0: Democrats just call everyone racist so they go along with their stupid ideas.
1: Totally. Okay, but the Trump accounts are open to every race. 6 million children have signed up for a Trump account already. They are starting their journey towards prosperity the minute they get out of that hospital. Okay, and if that $1,000 is seeded with $10 a week till they're 18, this kid has a few hundred thousand dollars. We'll have $1 million by the age of 55. And you could be making 20 grand a year and end up with that kind of money in the bank. And that's why the Trump accounts are as consequential as they are. I don't doubt I'll keep talking about them tomorrow because I care. So it's not always the most popular conversation, but it's by far the most productive one. And we're going to keep.

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2: Learning what killed Lindsey Graham. I'm Roger Stern, Fox News. The medical examiner's office in D.C. says its preliminary findings indicate that U.S. Senator Lindsey Graham died from an aorta rupture stemming from a hardening of the arteries. He was 71. His death shocked the nation, and President Trump, who called Graham a friend, Fox's Alex Hogan reporting from the White House.
3: Flags here at the White House have been lowered to half staff, and President Trump posted on Truth Social saying to honor the life of Senator Lindsey Graham, he is ordering that all American flags across the country be lowered to half staff until Saturday. President Trump also says he spoke to Senator Lindsey Graham just last night. The senator's office shared the news early this morning of his death, citing a brief and sudden illness. The Wall Street Journal reporting that emergency responders were dispatched to Graham's home last night and performed CPR on an individual suffering from cardiac arrest.
2: Fox's Chad Pergram in D.C. reports on what members of Congress are saying about Senator Graham's passing.
4: Several said it was Graham's wit which made him effective, even during epic political and policy battles. Republican South Carolina Representative Russell Fry noted that it was the tenacity of Graham which saved the confirmation of Supreme Court Justice Brett Kavanaugh in the fall of 2018. Christine Blasey Ford accused Kavanaugh of sexual assault.
5: One of the most authentically funny people that you'll meet. I mean, this is the man who resurrected the career of Kavanaugh and put him on the Supreme Court.
4: Now, Fry is one name mentioned as a possible Graham successor. GOP South Carolina Representative Joe Wilson says he will stay in the House protecting the slim Republican majority.
2: America is listening to Fox News.

0: CPR on an individual suffering from cardiac arrest.
1: Fox's Chad Pergram in D.C. reports on what members of Congress are saying about Senator Graham's passing.
2: Several said it was Graham's wit which made him effective, even during epic political and policy battles. Republican South Carolina Representative Russell Fry noted that it was the tenacity of Graham which saved the confirmation of Supreme Court Justice Brett Kavanaugh in the fall of 2018. Christine Blasey Ford accused Kavanaugh of sexual assault.
3: One of the most authentically funny people that you'll meet. I mean, this is the man who resurrected the career of Kavanaugh and put him on the Supreme Court.
2: Now, Fry is one name mentioned as a possible Graham successor. GOP South Carolina Representative Joe Wilson says he will stay in the House protecting the slim Republican majority.
1: America is listening to Fox News.

0: Sports.fox.
1: Senator Mitch McConnell says it was a fall that led to his hospitalization last month, ending weeks of speculation about his health. The 84-year-old Republican from Kentucky says he also developed a mild case of pneumonia and is now recovering at a rehabilitation center while continuing to work on Senate business. Authorities in Thailand are investigating a deadly nightclub fire after flames swept through a packed pub in Bangkok just after midnight Monday. At least 27 people were killed as thick black smoke trapped patrons trying to escape. Thailand's prime minister says a musician reported seeing smoke coming from an electrical circuit breaker near the stage,

0: Fox.
1: Senator Mitch McConnell says it was a fall that led to his hospitalization last month, ending weeks of speculation about his health. The 84-year-old Republican from Kentucky says he also developed a mild case of pneumonia and is now recovering at a rehabilitation center while continuing to work on Senate business. Authorities in Thailand are investigating a deadly nightclub fire after flames swept through a packed pub in Bangkok just after midnight Monday. At least 27 people were killed as thick black smoke trapped patrons trying to escape. Thailand's prime minister says a musician reported seeing smoke coming from an electrical circuit breaker near the stage before the power failed and an explosion was heard. The cause remains under investigation. In an interview with the New York Times, Mick Jagger of the Rolling Stones rejects talking politics with his audience. Fox's Madison Scarpino with the story.
2: The iconic Rolling Stones lead singer is saying he is much more concerned about making people feel good at his concerts. In part of an interview with the New York Times, the podcast host was asking Mick Jagger about singer Bruce Springsteen, who has repeatedly slammed President Trump during his latest tour. The host says Springsteen clearly sees his job as engaging in a meaningful back and forth with fans, but he wants them to leave concerts feeling like it was worth it. Also telling the New York Times about the new Rolling Stones album, he talked about his life, fame, aging. And at 82 years old, Mick Jagger said he knows that any performance could be his last, but he wants to keep on doing it. And he does hope that there will be another Rolling Stones tour soon.
1: 2 years ago, Jagger criticized Louisiana Governor Jeff Landry's conservative policies, joking the governor was trying to take us back to the Stone Age. I'm Roger.

0: Fox News Talk. Sunday, July 12, 2026. I'm Jared Halper. How can Congress come together to solve big problems?
1: You know, on both sides of the aisle, relationships are extremely important. Being bipartisan is what made me an effective lawmaker when I was chairman and ranking member for 12 years. You know, we had an agreement. Let's try to agree on everything we can, but when we don't, let's do it with civility.
0: And is the Republican Party rethinking its approach to foreign policy?
1: I would prefer to concentrate on our adversaries and build up our alliances. I think it's very important that we honor and value our alliances and then work against our adversaries. Let's remember who the bad guys are. The good guys are the United States and our allies. We don't need to demonize our allies.
0: This is the Fox News Rundown from Washington. For more than 20 years, a House district in Central Texas has been represented by Michael McCaul. McCaul won his first House race back in 2004 and last year announced that this 11th term would be his final term in office. During his two decades in the House, McCaul has emerged as a leading voice on U.S. foreign policy, serving as chair of the House Homeland Security Committee and the House Foreign Affairs Committee. In that time, he has logged countless miles traveling the world to meet with heads of state, diplomats, and opposition leaders. So why is he calling it quits now?
1: You know, I've always admired public service. I think my father's experience really inspired me to serve my country.
0: McCaul joined me for a Fox News Rundown from Washington exit interview.
1: My father was a bombardier on a B-17, part of Operation Overlord, 32 bombing missions over Nazi Germany. And, you know, handing down a better America to the next generation is what the greatest generation did for mine. And, you know, I wanted to serve my country. Congress became available in 2004. And before that, I was Department of Justice Chief of Counterterrorism after 9/11. And I wanted to kind of take it to another level.
0: So you get to Congress in 2005. As you arrive, is it what you expected? I imagine you had a pretty good handle of what it would look like with your service in the Justice Department.
1: Right.
0: But,
1: right.
0: You know, the relationship building and that side of it.
1: Yeah, I would say that is the most important thing about Congress is your relationships matter and your trust is very important. And if you violate your word and you lose your trust, you lose

0: everything. And so, you know, on both sides of the aisle, relationships are extremely important. I found that that was a good, and I'm kind of like that anyway. Being bipartisan is what made me an effective lawmaker when I was chairman and ranking member for 12 years, both Homeland Security and Foreign Affairs Committee. You know, we had an agreement. Well, let's try to agree on everything we can, but when we don't, let's do it with civility. We didn't always have House, Senate, and White House like we do right now, trifecta. And it was very important, especially if you don't have the Senate or the White House, to be bipartisan. That's how I was always ranked as one of the top lawmakers, because I knew how to work across the aisle and I got good things done for the country.
1: The narrative about Congress is that that has changed, that people don't get along so much anymore. It's much more tribal. Do you have an R next to your name, a D next to your name?
0: Yeah.
1: One, is that realistic? Is the view that the American public sees true? And if so, when did you start to see that shift?
0: It has changed. There are now, it's very vogue and style to demonize the other side of the aisle and not, you know, almost vilify them. And that's because of the theater. You're on a stage, if you will. And I think with, you know, more coverage, social media has certainly transformed the experience. What also changed, you know, even within my own delegation, Texas delegation, you know, we all always stuck together. Yeah, but there was a time when we wouldn't even go after our Texas Democrats out of respect. That changed. But what really changed, and you see that more so today now, is internecine warfare within our own party, very much in style, in vogue, to go after your fellow Republican colleagues. That is the fundamental shift I've seen in my 22 years in Congress, and I think for the worse.
1: Can you pinpoint a moment where you sort of noticed that, or has it just kind of been a gradual

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1: What makes Emory special is that it has very rigorous academics, but a community that is willing to support each other. People are always willing to study together and work hard together.
0: Learn more at emory.edu.
2: You know, more coverage, social media has certainly transformed the experience. What also changed, you know, even within my own delegation, Texas delegation, you know, we all always stuck together. Yeah, but there was a time when we wouldn't even go after our Texas Democrats out of respect. That changed. But what really changed, and you see that more so today now, is internecine warfare within our own party, very much in style, in vogue, to go after your fellow Republican colleagues. That is the fundamental shift I've seen in my 22 years in Congress, and I think for the worse.
3: Can you pinpoint a moment where you sort of noticed that, or has it just kind of been a gradual evolution over the last 22 years?
2: No, gradual. Now it is, you know, become a force. You know, I would say, I don't have a specific year, you know, 2005 wasn't like that. I would say, you know, around the time of John Boehner. I remember being Team Boehner, these lunches, so frustrated with the cigarette, you know, I can't control these guys, you know, because in the old days, Tom DeLay would strip you of your committee, strip you of earmarks they had back then, you know. There were ways to punish members for bad behavior. Then the bad behavior got awarded by sometimes Fox News or other outlets where they would, and social media, where they would go outside of the system that was working at that time and then attack leadership, and became very popular in some circles. And the fundraising they could do with the internet changed a lot of that. And, you know, I was always more of a team player. Like, we're a team. Let's work it. There's no I in team. Let's work together. Let's try to get our agenda passed into law. And now you're seeing the height of dysfunction on the House floor.
3: You talk about that dysfunction in kind of the warfare, as you describe it. Is there camaraderie that is not seen, maybe doesn't get as much attention that viewers, listeners would be surprised to hear?
2: There is. I mean, there are some members that will continue to vilify the other side off the stage, if you will. But you'd be surprised at members off the stage, off the performance, and the cameras who actually have developed friendships across the aisle. The epitome of it is when you travel overseas, when you go in these congressional delegations, you do, it's the last bipartisan thing left. You do form these bonds and friendships that are actually quite useful when you return, because you're traveling really as an American. You represent the United States of America, not the Republican Party or the Democratic Party, and you come together in that respect, and it's still a great thing.
3: Obviously, with the committees you've served on, you have done a lot of those CODELs, as they're called, those congressional delegation trips. You will hear, especially from primary challengers or outsiders trying to get elected, that those can be boondoggles, and they get a lot of criticism. And I'm sure you've heard some of that criticism. Describe to me why they need to continue.
2: Well, you remember we can harken back to high school, college, when you went on field trips.
3: Sure.
2: And, you know, it's great to learn about things in the textbook, but when you travel and see it and see the people and the leadership there, you come back so much better educated. So, yeah, it's not for every committee, and, you know, but the two committees I chaired, both Homeland, you know, at the height of ISIS and the caliphate, for me to travel to Afghanistan, to travel to Iraq, to Pakistan, and even parts of Syria to see what is this and protect the country from terrorism, very valuable experience. And then Foreign Affairs Committee, the same. I mean, my travels to Ukraine, very educational, you know, and you can bring back legislative ideas like the emergency wartime supplemental bill that I passed. And that was it was not an easy thing to accomplish, but it saved Ukraine from Russian occupation. AUKUS, right? Traveling to Australia to see

0: see how important the alliance is, the beachhead in the Indo-Pacific to counter China. So we passed the AUKUS bill to, submarines, but also AI, quantum with advanced weapon systems. Hugely important to see that firsthand.
1: What are you going to miss most about the job?
0: Well, my saying is, I'm going to miss the clowns, but I'm not going to miss the circus.
1: Go into a little bit more detail with that.
0: I'm going to miss the people, the friendships. Mm-hmm. Only a member of Congress knows what it's like to be a member of Congress. Mm-hmm. It's probably one of the most unique occupations on the planet, other than maybe the president. And there's isolation as well. You're around a lot of people, but at the end of the day, you come home, you're by yourself. Unless you're fortunate to have your family.
1: Yeah.
0: But because of that, there's a bond, you know, with members on both sides. But you understand it. And you hug each other. And I'll miss a lot of that. But, you know, they'll always be my friends. I'll always be known as, hey, he was a chairman. He was a congressman. Mm-hmm. I think it's important for members to have the wisdom to know when it's time.
1: So that was going to be my next question. What led you to the decision not to run for re-election?
0: I had a great visit with Paul Ryan. he said, you don't want to be one of these washed-up chairmen that don't know when it's time to leave. And I've seen it. And they become bitter. You know, I always kind of joke, there are four ways to leave Congress. You can die in Congress, and we see that happen. I didn't want that. You can lose. I've been very fortunate to win 22 elections. Successfully. And my polling was very strong when I made my decision. You can go out on a scandal, and knock on wood, that hasn't happened. Or you can go out on top with your integrity intact. You'd be surprised how many members are so envious. And all they want to do is be able to do something that made a difference and then keep their integrity intact and leave on a high note. And they're desperately trying to find a way to do that.
1: What are you going to remember most about your time? What do you want your legacy to be?
0: Wow. My leadership on Homeland.
1: You served during difficult times of war.
0: Heightened.
1: A time where I think the Republican Party is in a identity, maybe not crisis, but trying to find its identity on foreign policy, on foreign footing.
0: I 1980, the first election I got to vote in, Ronald Reagan.
1: Yeah.
0: Evil empire. Grew up in the Cold War. That's my experience. My dad's war. And the younger ones didn't grow up in the Cold War. They grew up in the forever wars. Different perspective. I have to educate them on the fact that Putin is not a good person. He's our adversary. That Chairman Xi, President Xi of China, is our adversary. The Ayatollah is not our friend. But chairing Homeland at that critical time, especially the rise of ISIS and the caliphate, foreign fighters coming in the country to radicalization over the internet, the Boston bombing, yeah. 2 months into my chairmanship, all of a sudden I became a face on television. And then foreign affairs, the implosion of Afghanistan, the investigation I did into that disaster, which I always argue Putin saw weakness, and when weakness invites aggression, conflict, and war, that is when Putin decided, and he talks to President Xi in China at the Beijing Olympics, I'm going to invade Ukraine. And he did it because he saw weakness in Afghanistan. All those points, passing the emergency wartime supplemental bill, I passed the CHIPS for America Act to bring manufacturing semiconductor chips into this country, not offshore to Taiwan, that's very vulnerable to an invasion, from China. And one thing that was off committee that I took a lot of interest in, it was very much a heart thing, was the Childhood Cancer Caucus, where we passed major legislation to help save these children's lives. One in particular that led Dr. Allison at MD Anderson to discover immunotherapy, mm-hmm. which he got a Nobel Prize for medicine for. He used the voucher system that I authorized into law. Lastly, probably the most popular thing I've done was PreCheck and Global Entry. So as I returned just the other day from an overseas trip, Global Entry is awesome.
1: Yes.
0: And
1: yes,
0: everybody loves it.
1: Yes, it is. I will say I have it. My wife doesn't. It has caused some disagreements when we return right. from overseas.
0: She's in the long line, you're in the short.
1: But then I end up waiting for the luggage.

0: Let me, we've talked a lot about your legacy. I want to kind of finish the legacy conversation with this, and that is a vote that you're most proud of and a vote that maybe you wish you had a mulligan on.
1: Wow, that's a great question. Well, the one I was most proud of that I led was the emergency wartime supplemental bill at a critical time with a new speaker who was not prepped on the dangers of our adversaries and the invasion of Ukraine. Then that bill not only provided...
0: You're talking about that emergency supplemental that was passed. Was it the first year of the Biden administration?
1: This was passed... yes.
0: Yeah.
1: Yeah.
0: I remember that fight on Capitol Hill. That's why I asked.
1: Yeah. And it was critical in several respects. It basically gave support to our allies, and that being Israel against Iran, Taiwan, and foreign militaries. I signed off on all weapon sales. Mm-hmm. So foreign military financing, foreign military sales to Taiwan against China to guard them. And then finally, most importantly, Ukraine, the $60 billion that without which they would, in my judgment, would be occupied by Russia today. That changed the course of history. It was the right vote. I asked at the end, are you Chamberlain or are you Churchill? Because it boiled down to that. History will judge us by how we act and what we do here and now. And you want to be on the right side of history. And I was so proud of the Republicans that despite the pressures from some, did the right thing.
0: We're speaking with Texas Republican Michael McCaul in his exit interview. We'll have more on the Fox News Rundown from Washington coming up.
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0: Here's a look inside the Beltway. I'm Jeff Manasso. Walmart says it's dropping prices on groceries and other goods. President Trump says he's the reason why. The president saying the retail giant is lowering prices on things like ground beef at his administration's request to celebrate the country's 250th birthday. In a social media post, the president encouraging Americans to shop at Walmart. In its own announcement, the retailer confirming the price drops, saying the price rollbacks are designed to help customers and members make the most of summer. In a statement saying price cuts include ground beef, corn, red cherries, ice cream, potato chips, and soda. The man accused of planting pipe bombs near the U.S. Capitol before January 6th is not covered by President Trump's mass pardons. A federal judge rejected a motion to dismiss charges against Brian Cole Jr. He's suspected of planting pipe bombs outside the U.S. Capitol headquarters of the Republican National Committee and Democrat National Committee in 2021. Attorneys for Cole argued that he was covered by a pardon from President Trump of January 6th defendants, writing in a court filing that Cole's actions were linked to the events of January 6th. And should be dismissed. But Judge Amir Ali rejected the motion, concluding the president's pardons were limited to individuals convicted of offenses. For the Fox News Rundown, I'm Jeff Manasso.
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I'm Chad Pergram with the Speaker's Lobby. Three House Democratic candidates who are members of the Democratic Socialists of America recently invoked language which sounded straight out of the Eastern Bloc. Darylisa Avila Chevalier in New York, Hartzell Gray of Missouri, and Milot Kyros in Colorado. They spoke about their, quote, comrades. No one struggled to keep warm amid the recent historic heat wave, but how about keeping your comrade warm? No, you're not back in the USSR, but you might be in the Democratic Party. Democratic Socialists are pushing Medicare for all, universal child care, the abolition of ICE, and taking on the U.S. and Israel over Gaza. When the Beatles released Back in the USSR, right-wing reactionaries said that this proved the group harbored communist sentiments. Now the American right says the Democratic Party has turned left. And to hear the GOP tell it, those candidates may as well be parroting Beatles lyrics. Back in the USSR! With the Speaker

0: take a look at any poll and the conclusion will be the same. Congress is unpopular. Texas Republican Michael McCaul has some ideas about why that is. After more than two decades serving a central Texas House district, McCaul is retiring at the end of this year. But before he leaves, he is sitting down for a Fox News Rundown from Washington exit interview.
1: I mean, do it for the right reasons. I mean, Boehner always said, yeah, do the right things for the right reasons and you'll be all right.
0: Our conversation continues with advice McCaul has for the next generation of U.S. leaders.
1: Don't just go with the immediate gratification or trying to satisfy people. Think long term. You know, do the right thing for the country. And this is the fundamental principle is serve your country, don't serve your ego. And I'm seeing too much of ego in politics today. And there's not a civility in politics anymore. There used to be a civility there, and we're losing that.
0: How do you change that?
1: You need leaders that are willing to speak up and do the right thing and be, bring civility back. Just last night, one of the members I won't mention that I get this a lot. Like, I hate to see you leave, but I understand why it's so chaotic here. But you're one of the last great statesmen up here. Hmm. I take that as the greatest compliment to being a statesman legislator. Statesman member of Congress is probably to me the most flattering compliment. And in some circles, that may not be popular. Going back home, look, I've done my share of fighting for the cause, fighting for the party, but there's also a time to work together, do what's best for the country. Put the country first. You know, country first over everything.
0: Do you worry about the institution of the House of Representatives, of the Congress, of the Senate?
1: I do.
0: Of trust in government and all of the institutions that I think for so many years were sort of taken for granted?
1: Yeah. I'm an eternal optimist. Mm-hmm. I think we can get some of this back, not have this internecine warfare within our own party, try to unify. We need to unify as a party, to be honest with you. But we need to unify as a nation, too. I've never seen the nation more divided than it is today, and I don't think it's healthy. Now that I'm, entering into the departure period, I hope the country can be greater unified. I think it will. I have the great, the promise of the founders and what the founding fathers did in framing that document, the Constitution that has a system of checks and balances that's being tested to this day. It's being tested in a very strong way today. The checks and balances. We are a separate but equal branch of government. We need to act like that. And so I think I'm an optimist because of that document.
0: You talk about that checks and balances, and I think, at least from my view, that part of the disconnect is that the House, that Congress has kind of willingly ceded over the years, Republicans and Democrats alike, depending on who's in office and who's in power, have ceded a lot of that responsibility.
1: Yep.
0: Over war powers, over funding, mm-hmm. over tariffs, over any number of issues.
1: We can't pass an appropriations bill. Yeah. What kind of business, like, you can't pay your bills, right? And when you meet in the boardroom, you vote on stuff that is not important. And I think that's a huge part. We can't appropriate a bill. The War Powers Act, mm-hmm. my committee, Foreign Affairs Committee, is the committee we called of War and Peace. Benjamin Franklin was the first chairman in the Continental Congress. Goes back to that, which is amazing, right? But we have the ability to declare war in the Congress. The last time that was done was World War II.
0: Mm-hmm.
1: Now we do authorizations. And then we got the War Powers Act, which is a compromise because the Constitution says commander-in-chief and Congress declare war. Let's take Iran, for example. Okay. I think we've abdicated our responsibility in Congress. It's unfortunate that from the beginning, I've seen this historically, it's always best

0: when the president goes to the Congress, makes the case to the American people, because we represent the American people. We're Article One for a reason. We are the people. Mm-hmm. Congress is. The president goes to make his case and gets the authorization and the backing of the American people. That's the way to do it. Now, I don't know if that's possible. I think from the beginning, though, there was always that period of time where you can achieve that, and I think we may be past that window.
1: Do you think being an elected official, a member of the House, a member of the Senate, is a lofty goal or a goal at all that young people should aspire to?
0: I do, and I hope that because of the toxic nature of politics today, that good men and women still decide to run. I think what I find is that people are so turned off by the process that they're unwilling to put their name forward. And it's an ugly process. It's a tough one. You are under a microscope, and you will be, I had the People's Republic of China run a disinformation campaign against me.
1: Yeah.
0: But I was able to expose them. But I just worry that we're not getting the best talent today. That worries me as well. We need the best talent here in Congress. We don't want to settle for less because people don't want to come forward and run for office.
1: How do you convince people to do that? Somebody comes to you and says, Mr. Chairman, I want to run for Congress, but I'm worried about what it's going to mean for my family, what I'm going to have to put them through, how expensive it may end up being.
0: Well, first of all, you have to, it's got to be in your heart, mm-hmm. and in your mind and spirit. And you have to have a flame for it, and you have to have vision for it. And I would say do it for the right reasons. Again, mm-hmm. why are you a patriot? Do you care about your country? Do you want to make a difference? Do you want to hand down a better America to the next generation, again, like my father's generation did? That inspires people, but you have to inspire the next generation to even run for office. But I would tell them, because it does give you a front row seat and the power and the ability, if you do it right, to truly make a difference, not only in this country, but in this world. As chairman of foreign affairs, I've made a difference throughout the entire world. Mm-hmm. No other position gives you that kind of ability or capability and authority.
1: What do you think the future looks like for the U.S. reputation around the world moving forward? You meet world leaders from all over the globe every day.
0: It's divisive. I would prefer to concentrate on our adversaries and build up our alliances. Mm-hmm. I go back to Reagan, NATO is an important, they need to stand up. It shouldn't be a parent-child relationship. The child needs to grow up and pay for their own defense. I get all that. But you can be diplomatic in your tone. Mm-hmm. I think it's very important that we honor and value our alliances and then work against our adversaries. Let's remember who the bad guys are. The good guys are the United States and our allies. We don't need to demonize our allies. And that's just diplomacy. You have three instruments of power. You got the military, you got economic, and you got diplomacy. All three are just as important. Like Mattis said, if you do away with diplomacy, I got to make more bullets so I can kill more people. Mm-hmm. Diplomacy is very important. And I hope maybe with these negotiations with Iran, we're valuing diplomacy. But, being present in the world and being a leader in the world, being a world leader, the United States should never take down that mantle of being the leader of the free world, because it gives us great authority. If we shrink and we're isolationists like we were in 1939, then we hand it over to Hitler. I don't want to see that happen again.
1: I appreciate all of these insights, Mr. Chairman. I'll leave with one last question. You have been in the House chamber for extraordinary speakers, world leaders.
0: Don't ask me who the best one was.
1: I was going to say, maybe not who the best one was, but the one that you know, you

0: go back to and sort of think about the message that he or she delivered?
1: You know, Denny Hastert was speaker when I first got elected, and Tom DeLay. You know, Boehner, I got very close to. I'll never forget his wisdom, knowing when to leave, when the Pope gave his farewell or his sort of State of the Union, if you will, address to Congress. He decided he had the wisdom to know when it was time, and I always respected him for that. Kevin McCarthy's life was cut too short, in my judgment. He was a very talented person and a dear friend, and I think it was really awful what happened to him in the internecine warfare, the way they took him, you know, down. Mike Johnson, patience of Job. He's a professional babysitter, you know, with certain members of Congress. Sure. He's got to deal with the president. He's doing three jobs at one time. He's doing, you know, he's like the whip and the leader and the speaker. And they all go to the speaker.
0: Yeah.
1: And I love his sense of, you know, faith. I think it grounds him. And that's another thing important for anyone entering Congress, because you get so distracted by so many temptations. Staying grounded in faith grounds you. And I think Johnson's the speaker that in my tenure that is probably the most grounded with the most sincere, honestly, faith that gets him through this.
0: Mr. Chairman, thank you for sitting down for an exit interview.
1: It's been an honor. Thank you so much. Thanks for doing this.

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4: Fox News, I'm Carmen Roberts. A preliminary report from the medical examiner's office in D.C. says Senator Lindsey Graham died from a ruptured aorta.
5: The condition is due to a clogging or hardening of the arteries. Senator Graham's office released the statement from the medical examiner, which also said a full death certificate will not be released until all testing is complete.
4: Fox's Grinnell Scott. As the nation honors Graham, Republicans are scrambling to find a temporary replacement for him in the Senate. Fighting flared again today between the U.S. and Iran over the Strait of Hormuz, and State Department spokesman Tommy Pigott tells Fox News Gulf allies agree with the U.S. about the strait.
6: We saw our Gulf allies and partners rejecting the idea that any country can charge tolls or fees for transit through an international waterway like the Strait of Hormuz.
4: America's listening to Fox News.

Here's a look outside the Beltway. I'm Tanya J. Powers. The Tennessee Bureau of Investigations is probing two separate deadly shootings this week involving the so-called Memphis Safe Task Force, a group of National Guard troops and federal agents. The task force was created by the Trump administration as part of a larger effort to crack down on crime in cities with Democratic leaders. Agents shot and killed one man while serving a drug warrant, claiming he pointed a gun at task force members, and another during an encounter in downtown Memphis. A new settlement between John Deere and the Federal Trade Commission requires the company to let farmers and independent shops fix their own equipment. The company has faced complaints for years for withholding software for repairs and forcing customers to use authorized dealers. John Deere will also have to pay $1 million collectively to five states for antitrust enforcement costs and will be subject to strict compliance oversight. And Copenhagen is once again the world's most livable city, according to The Economist, which ranks stability, healthcare, education, infrastructure, and culture. Vienna is second, followed by Melbourne, Sydney, Zurich, Geneva, Osaka, Adelaide, Vancouver, and Tokyo. No U.S. city cracks the top 10, although New York records one of the biggest improvements in this year's rankings. For the Fox News Rundown, I'm Tanya J. Powers.

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1: The World Cup semifinals are set. England survived the heat and extra time in Miami to beat Norway 2-1 on two Jude Bellingham goals. The Three Lions into the semifinals for the fourth time. They'll meet Lionel Messi and defending champion Argentina, who downed Switzerland 3-1 in extra time in Kansas City. England and Argentina will meet in Atlanta on Wednesday. Linda Noskova won an all-Czech women's final at Wimbledon over Karolina Muchova, her first career Grand Slam title. And a group led by Vinod Khosla has purchased the Seattle Seahawks for an NFL record $9.6 billion. The previous NFL record was the Commanders going for $6.05 billion in 2023. That's your sports on the Fox News Rundown. Tim McMaster, Fox News.

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0: Tomorrow on the Fox News Rundown, the very latest on the midterm elections after a bombshell dropout in the Maine Senate race. 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

0: fogging or hardening of the arteries. Senator Graham's office released the statement from the medical examiner, which also said a full death certificate will not be released until all testing is complete. The 71-year-old Graham died Saturday night at his home in Washington. He was in Congress for more than three decades, the last 23 as a U.S. senator. Grinnell Scott, Fox News.
1: We are also hearing from other reporters about what's happening on Capitol Hill following the death of Senator Lindsey Graham.
2: It's up to South Carolina Governor Henry McMaster to appoint an immediate successor. Now, it's unclear if McMaster could tap a caretaker senator, somebody who just serves until the end of the term, which would be January of next year. Graham had just won the GOP primary for a fifth term starting in January, and the party must hold a new primary now sometime in the next 4 to 5 weeks. And the winner then in November would serve the full Senate six-year term starting in January. They also have to figure out who would succeed him as the chairman of the Budget Committee and what that means for maybe trying to do budget reconciliation 3.0.
1: That's Fox's Chad Pergram reporting from Washington. And meantime, Senator Mitch McConnell of Kentucky ends weeks of speculations about his health, which could affect the balance of power in the Senate. He said today that he was hospitalized after a fall and then developed a mild case of pneumonia. And Kentucky Governor Andy

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0: Hot Fox.
1: A likely cause of death. I'm Carmen Roberts, Fox News. A just-released medical examiner's report reveals what killed Senator Lindsey Graham, one of President Trump's closest allies and a leading foreign policy hawk.
2: A preliminary report from the District of Columbia Medical Examiner shows Senator Graham died of what's called an aortic dissection. In other words, it's a tear in the inner wall of the main artery that carries blood from the heart. The condition is due to

0: 26. 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
1: U.S. launches more strikes on Iran today as the two countries fight over the control of the Strait of Hormuz. And State Department spokesman Tommy Pigott tells Fox News that Gulf allies agree with the U.S. that the strait must remain open and toll-free.
2: They've stood by us during this. The fact, the support that we've seen from them, the leadership and the courage and the resilience that they've shown.
1: And the U.S. resumed military strikes after Iran attacked another container ship in the strait, this time setting it on fire and causing the crew to abandon ship. Crude oil prices headed higher now. The U.S. crude is up about 4% at $74 a barrel. Emergency teams in Missouri are rushing into action after devastating flooding swept through several counties this past week. Fox Weather's Jane Minar has the latest.
3: We've had Missouri Task Force 1, 3, and 5, along with 40-plus other agencies across the state, many of which coming out of St. Louis to come and help with those swift water rescues. Since Friday, we've seen just an incredible all-hands-on-deck effort. On Friday alone, 350-plus rescues, 202 of those campers and staff out of Camp Tomsok that had to be evacuated from using Black Hawk helicopters to the command post by Friday night. Sadly, one person has died because of these floodings, a 23-year-old woman out of Crawford County swept away by the floodwaters early Friday morning.
1: And Missouri's Emergency Management Agency warns thunderstorms could bring more flooding. And a cleanup's underway in Philadelphia after powerful microburst ripped through the region yesterday. That storm brought winds up to 70 miles an hour, knocking down trees, power lines, and damaging buildings. Officials say, though, it was straight-line winds, not a tornado, that caused the destruction.
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2: Welcome to Washington. I'm John Roberts in for Brett Baer. We have new information on the U.S. strikes this week against Iran. Plus, the U.S. is preparing to host a global summit on transnational far-left terrorism. Democrats have an Israel problem. We will tell you what that means for the party. But first, an interview with the former partner of the man accused of assassinating conservative commentator Charlie Kirk was played during the preliminary hearing. Senior correspondent Claudia Cowan is in Provo, Utah. She's got the details for us.
3: Good evening, John. The prosecution has now rested its case, and now it's the defense's turn, with witnesses from the ATF taking the stand. After more delays due to objections by the defense and Erica Kirk's attorney, that much-anticipated interview with Tyler Robinson's former roommate and romantic partner finally played in court. Lance Twiggs was given immunity for doing this recorded interview with the prosecution back in April. Twiggs says Robinson left early on the morning of September 10th, the day Charlie Kirk was killed, and claims not to have heard from him until 11 that night. Text messages were shown and read in court, where prosecutors say Robinson admitted to Twiggs that he was the one who assassinated the conservative commentator and had left a confession note under his keyboard. Twiggs finally saw Robinson in person the next day.
4: Did he talk about what he had done?
5: Didn't go into detail. I just asked him in

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1: Played during the preliminary hearing, senior correspondent Claudia Cowan is in Provo, Utah. She's got the details for us.
2: Good evening, John. The prosecution has now rested its case, and now it's the defense's turn, with witnesses from the ATF taking the stand. After more delays due to objections by the defense and Erica Kirk's attorney, that much-anticipated interview with Tyler Robinson's former roommate and romantic partner finally played in court. Lance Twiggs was given immunity for doing this recorded interview with the prosecution back in April. Twiggs says Robinson left early on the morning of September 10th, the day Charlie Kirk was killed, and claims not to have heard from him until 11 that night. Text messages were shown and read in court where prosecutors say Robinson admitted to Twiggs that he was the one who assassinated the conservative commentator and had left a confession note under his keyboard. Twiggs finally saw Robinson in person the next day.
3: Did he talk about what he had done?
4: Didn't go into detail. I just asked him in person if what he said was true the night before, and he said it was. I started crying a little bit and said he wishes he hadn't done it.
2: Twiggs was asked about security camera images of Robinson and says it appeared to be him. He recognized his shoes and sunglasses. Twiggs says while Robinson talked about politics, he did not specifically mention Kirk before the day of the shooting.
3: How about political issues? So did you ever talk about gender identity issues and LGBTQ rights?
4: No, not really. Usually if he did talk about politics stuff, it was relating to Trump or current like policies being issued or voted on.
2: Twiggs also testified that before the shooting, Robinson was trying to get a hold of a rifle and was interested in engraving bullets for an upcoming hunting trip. Engraved bullets found in the suspected murder weapon were shown in court. That evidence brought Erica Kirk to tears. Only a portion of the 37-minute interview was shown in court, but the judge says he will consider the entire Twiggs recording when he determines whether there is enough probable cause to move this case to trial.
1: All right, we'll look forward to more of that. Claudia Cowan for us with the update. Claudia, thank you.
3: Did you and he ever talk about politics?
4: He did more than me. I don't really keep up with politics very much. He'd usually talk about stuff he heard on the radio.
3: What about Charlie Kirk? Did he ever talk about Charlie Kirk?
4: I personally had never heard him talk about Charlie Kirk before specifically.
1: Let's bring in Joshua Ritter. He is a Fox News contributor and criminal defense attorney. We talked at length about this earlier. While Lance Twiggs seemed to suggest that Tyler Robinson did not appear overtly political in any of their discussions, he definitely, and we saw this in the text messages that were exchanged on Discord, saw Charlie Kirk as a purveyor of hate.
5: Yeah, that was an interesting moment during his testimony through that recorded statement where he said that he didn't hear him talk much about politics or even Charlie Kirk, whereas his text messages revealed that he was nearly obsessed with him. And even the etchings that he put on the bullets seemed to be that he was obsessing over this moment that he wanted to have and in this assassination that was all targeted at this man, that he said that he just could no longer deal with his hate. So whatever conversations they may have had, how honest Lance Twiggs was being about all of that, I think it's very clear through the text messages, the Discord chats, the letter that he left behind, that he intended to kill Charlie Kirk because of the person that he was and what he stood for.
1: So in this interview, the things that really stuck out to me were the talk about the engraved bullet casings and apparently Tyler Robinson's reaction in court when that was brought up, the still images of Robinson on the campus and in the stairwell. And then when he asked Robinson in person, the day after the shooting and the day after they exchanged those messages, he got an in-person confession when Robinson said, yeah, it was me.
5: Yeah, so if you're counting

0: This is now an in-person confession, a confession over text messages, a confession over Discord, and a confession in a letter. That is a lot of times that a person has admitted their involvement in this murder, and at some point showed remorse over it, and at other points showed that he was proud over his actions. As far as connecting himself to this crime through his own words, either coming out of his mouth or through his own hand, he has certainly done a lot of the work for the prosecution. Add to that the case that we had from the rest of the week with the forensics regarding the surveillance and the DNA and now the bullets. It is a very, very powerful case that the prosecution has presented.
1: In those text messages, Tyler Robinson appeared to be very concerned about the rifle that he said that he dropped outside of the scene of the Charlie Kirk assassination. Here's a little bit of that exchange. He says, delete this exchange, first of all. Then he goes on to say, my dad wants photos of the rifle. He says, grandpa wants to know who has what. The feds released a photo of the rifle, and it's very unique. He's calling me right now, not answering. I mean, when you put together the pieces of this puzzle, the purpose of the preliminary hearing is to find out whether or not this will be held over for trial. It would seem that the prosecution more than met their burden in holding this over.
0: I think absolutely. I mean, if they were simply going in to try to reach that low threshold, they probably

0: crime through his own words, either coming out of his mouth or through his own hand. He has certainly done a lot of the work for the prosecution. Add to that the case that we had from the rest of the week with the forensics regarding the surveillance and the DNA and now the bullets. It is a very, very powerful case that the prosecution has presented.
1: In those text messages, Tyler Robinson appeared to be very concerned about the rifle that he said that he dropped outside of the scene of the Charlie Kirk assassination. Here's a little bit of that exchange. He says, delete this exchange, first of all. Then he goes on to say, my dad wants photos of the rifle. He says, grandpa wants to know who has what. The feds released a photo of the rifle, and it's very unique. He's calling me right now, not answering. I mean, when you put together the pieces of this puzzle, the purpose of the preliminary hearing is to find out whether or not this will be held over for trial. It would seem that the prosecution more than met their burden in holding this over.
0: I think absolutely. I mean, if they were simply going in to try to reach that low threshold, they probably met that on day one or two. But bear in mind, too, this is a death penalty case. And so a lot of this evidence they're going to have to use later on to convince jurors after a conviction to put him to death, the greatest punishment that we have in this country. So some of this evidence about the etchings and understanding how he almost viewed this as a joke is going to go a long way with those jurors and might be part of the reason why prosecutors wanted to make sure that it was admissible at this point in the proceedings.
1: Just real quick for us, Josh, do you believe that this will ever get to trial, or do you think he'll cut some sort of a plea deal with the prosecution?
0: I think after this week, his team is probably seriously thinking about going to the prosecution and asking for that hat in hand. But it's up to the prosecution whether or not they want to take the death penalty off the table.
1: All right, we'll see where it goes. Josh Ritter, as always, thanks for the analysis. Appreciate it.
0: Absolutely.
1: So far, there are no reports of new U.S. military activity against Iran. Meanwhile, sirens sounded at least three times in Bahrain, home to the U.S. Navy's 5th Fleet headquarters. Iranian missiles also targeted Kuwait and Qatar. We have Fox Team coverage. Mike Tobin in Tel Aviv has got the latest on the U.S. military action. We begin, though, with White House correspondent Aisha Hasni. Good evening, Aisha.
2: And John, good evening to you here at the White House. Some breaking news. We have just been given an update on what's been happening with Iran. A U.S. official telling us that technical talks will continue with Iran despite those strikes back and forth. And the administration is still committed to finding a resolution. That is coming from the administration, even after Iran violated this memorandum of understanding. And even as millions of Iranians flooded the streets in Iran, threatening to kill the president.
3: Hundreds of mourners dressed in black hold a giant red flag that reads, "We will kill Trump." Another group of women hold up puzzle pieces that read, "Killing you is not enough. For us, we want to uproot demons." And this man holds up a sign that simply reads, "Revenge." That is the message Iran is sending on this final day of Ayatollah Ali Khamenei's funeral. Despite the scenes on the streets, President Trump reveals Iran's leaders are calling him to cut a deal.
4: They called a little while ago. They want to make a deal so badly. I just don't know if they're worthy of making a deal. I don't know that they're going to honor the deal.
3: As the president mulls whether the U.S. will return to a full-scale military conflict,
5: the president knows how to play his hand better than anybody else in the world.
3: Renewed scrutiny on his security. The New York Times reports it was the Secret Service that urged the president to leave the NATO summit in Turkey aboard the old Air Force One instead of the new Qatari-donated plane he arrived in, raising questions about whether the plane was retrofitted with sufficient security measures. The White House pushing back, telling Fox the new Air Force One is a state-of-the-art aircraft that has been fitted with high-level security protocols that ensure the safety of the president and his staff. The president did not divulge if there was a specific threat on his life that prompted the plane swap, but he says he is Iran's top target.
4: I have a threat all the time. I'm number one on their list.
2: And John, oil prices fell on the news that Iran has reached out to the president to try to cut a new deal, but Strait traffic is still moving slowly. A U.S. official tells us the U.S. helped move ships in the double digits, but the tracking firm Kepler reports only 6 vessels crossed today. That is compared to 25 yesterday in the Strait of Hormuz.

0: moves. John?
1: Well, we will soon find out if Iran is serious this time. Aisha Hasni for us on the North Lawn. Thanks, Aisha. We're getting new information about the results of two nights of U.S. airstrikes against Iran. Our senior correspondent Mike Tobin's in Tel Aviv with that part of the story.
2: The U.S. struck another 90 targets inside Iran, from missile launchers to runways. Two rail bridges were targeted, which the U.S. said were used by Iran to transport weapons. State media reported explosions in Bushehr, home to a massive nuclear facility. But a U.S. official said the targets were on the coast. The nuclear plant was never hit. 14 people reportedly killed, 9 of them members of Iran's Revolutionary Guard, all in the aftermath of 3 commercial tankers struck by Iran while transiting the Strait of Hormuz.
3: That was a deliberate provocation. Iran had to have anticipated the United States' response.
2: The Gulf Cooperation Council calls the attacks a violation of international law. Still, Iran remains defiant. Its parliament speaker posting, "The Strait of Hormuz will only open with Iranian arrangements, not American threats." The Kingdom of Jordan intercepted 8 Iranian missiles. Iran also launching strikes against Bahrain, Qatar, and Kuwait. Most were intercepted. Only Kuwait reported that someone was injured by falling debris. The 6-day funeral for the slain Ayatollah Ali Khamenei ended in his hometown, Mashhad, manifesting as a show of resistance and mistrust of the U.S.
4: There are strong politicians who change what they say every day, and we should not have met with or trusted the agreement we signed.
5: From the first day of the ceasefire and the memorandum of understanding, it was clear that all of this was nonsense.
2: Iran's Foreign Minister Abbas Araghchi spent the afternoon working the phones. He reached out to his counterparts in Saudi Arabia, Oman, Qatar, and Turkey, trying to drum up diplomatic support. John?
1: All right. Mike Tobin for us. Mike, thank you so much.
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2: It's just really not a war so much, it's a denuking of Iran. This is all about taking nuclear weapons, not allowing Iran to have nuclear weapons.
3: There's going to have to be a new set of targets that the military goes after. I think top of that list, not necessarily the drones, will probably be the cruise missile and their ballistic missile production.
4: They still got an enormous missile capacity. They're going to be very hard to move on giving up their nuclear capacity. So I think we're in for quite a struggle here.
5: I'm John Roberts in for Brett Baer. Let's get some insight into the U.S. military action in Iran. Joining us tonight is retired Marine Corps Major General Arnold Punaro. General, good to have you with us. The typical strikes in around Bandar Abbas in the Strait of Hormuz, but look at this. Up toward the northwest here in Bushehr, CENTCOM struck an IRGC Aerospace Force command center, which I noted is only a number of miles away from Karg Island. And the president was talking about the possibility of taking Karg.
6: Well, John, as you and I have discussed over these many months, you've got to focus on actions, not words. Mm-hmm. And sadly, but predictably, our skepticism has been validated. Iran has reverted to form, the bad actor that they are.
5: Yep.
6: They violated the ceasefire. They have attacked shipping in the straits. The Wall Street Journal has commentary today that they may be trying to restart their nuclear program. They don't negotiate in good faith. Frankly, the worst form of delusion is self-delusion, and we're dealing with leaders in Iran that combine the two worst traits I can think of, religious fanatics and terrorists. There's no such thing as kinder, gentler terrorists. The negotiations are not going to go anywhere. I think we ought to send our negotiators home on their summer vacations, let our military go after these targets you just discussed. Karg Island basically ships out 90% of all Iranian oil, mm-hmm. and we could seize that with the amphibious ready group with the 82nd Airborne. And in addition, we've got to continue the military pressure to reopen the straits.
5: What's interesting to me is that the IRGC doesn't seem to mind this back and forth. They hit a ship or they do something, firing missiles at bases in Kuwait or Bahrain or Qatar.

0: and they get hit back again. And as long as they keep the U.S. off balance, they seem to be quite happy. And they also keep the price of oil up there, which they know puts pressure on President Trump. So the question that I have, and I think I posited this to you before, is it time to just end the IRGC?
1: Well, we have to. You're never going to get beyond this if we don't do this. They're never going to agree to something that's acceptable to the United States. And even if they did, they're going to violate it just like they did doing the JCPOA. So our military, we've got to keep the economic pressure and the economic sanctions going for sure. But our military, they're still working down the target set. That's got to be one of their top priorities is the IRGC, because like you say, they're never going to change their stripes. You just have to take them out. The other thing we've got to do is the Congress needs to get off their duff, come back and pass the funding bills, particularly the supplemental that has all the money for the munitions. Our industry is ready to go. The Pentagon is ready to go. Mm-hmm. We don't have the money.
0: Yeah. The Wall Street Journal had an interesting analysis of why Iran keeps on acting in its belligerent fashion over the Strait of Hormuz. Has to do with paragraph 5 of the Memorandum of Understanding. This is what the Wall Street Journal said. Trump administration officials saw that clause as unlocking the strait, the main accomplishment of the president's deal. Iranian hardliners, however, have used it to push a maximalist interpretation that gives the Islamic Republic exclusive control over the waterways, a key source of leverage. The language of the deal has left the two sides fighting over that point rather than making progress on the final agreement on Iran's nuclear program. Paragraph 5 says that Iran will make arrangements to restore shipping and then work with Oman to have some sort of administrative capacity over the strait. And it looks like they're taking that very literally.
1: Well, it's poorly worded, poorly negotiated. I hate to say that about our great negotiators. They're never going to give up control of the straits, you know, voluntarily. We're going to have to basically assert control and keep them. I don't think we want to have Iran or Oman controlling the Straits of Hormuz and charging a fee, even if they're letting shipping go through.
0: Yeah. All right. Well, we'll see if the president goes back to kinetic action. You never know, because the IRGC just can't resist attacking shipping. General, good to see you as always.
1: Always a privilege.
0: Thanks,
1: John,
0: for joining us. 8 men in total are now facing murder and terrorism conspiracy charges for their alleged roles in a thwarted drone and sniper attack on the UFC cage fighting show staged at the White House last month. The indictment says the plot began in May when the group began amassing money, firearms, ammunition, body armor, explosives, drones, and medical equipment. There was also communications equipment and other items. Law enforcement officials learned about the threat just 4 days before that White House event. A former Olympic canoe racer is pleading not guilty to deliberately damaging the recently renovated Lincoln Memorial reflecting pool. David Hearn, who competed in 3 Summer Olympics, entered the plea through one of his attorneys. The 67-year-old from Bethesda, Maryland, was indicted last week on a single felony count of property destruction.
2: We'll be back with more right after this.

0: on the final agreement on Iran's nuclear program. Paragraph 5 says that Iran will make arrangements to restore shipping and then work with Oman to have some sort of administrative capacity over the strait. And it looks like they're taking that very literally.
1: Well, it's poorly worded, poorly negotiated. I hate to say that about our great negotiators. They're never going to give up control of the straits, you know, voluntarily. We're going to have to basically assert control and keep them. I don't think we want to have Iran or Oman controlling the straits or Hormuz and charging a fee, even if they're letting shipping go through.
0: Yeah. All right. Well, we'll see if the president goes back to kinetic action. You never know, because the IRGC just can't resist attacking shipping. General, good to see you as always.
1: Always a privilege,
0: John. Thanks for joining us. Eight men in total are now facing murder and terrorism conspiracy charges for their alleged roles in a thwarted drone and sniper attack on the UFC cage fighting show staged at the White House last month. The indictment says the plot began in May when the group began amassing money, firearms, ammunition, body armor, explosives, drones, and medical equipment. There was also communications equipment and other items. Law enforcement officials learned about the threat just 4 days before that White House event. A former Olympic canoe racer is pleading not guilty to deliberately damaging the recently renovated Lincoln Memorial reflecting pool. David Hearn, who competed in 3 Summer Olympics, entered the plea through one of his attorneys. The 67-year-old from Bethesda, Maryland, was indicted last week on a single felony count of property destruction.
2: We'll be back with more right after this.

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1: Fox News, I'm Roger Stern. The D.C. medical examiner says a ruptured aorta killed Lindsey Graham, according to preliminary results brought on by hardening the arteries. Here's the EMS radio call from Brocastify.com.
2: EMS 61, that's 87, medic 7, with cardiac arrest.
1: 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Graham had just returned from Ukraine and called President Trump, who described the conversation to CNN State of the Union.
3: He was tired. He said, I'm tired because it's a long trip.
1: Graham was 71, and Israeli Prime Minister Benjamin Netanyahu saying this on Meet the Press.
4: I think America has lost a great patriot. Israel has lost one of the great champions of the American-Israeli alliance. And frankly, I've lost a beloved friend.
1: America is listening to Fox News.

0: Did Antifa, a domestic terrorist organization, in a 2025 executive order. Then last December, Secretary Rubio slapped foreign terror labels on four European groups aligned with Antifa, and he said to expect more. So ahead of Secretary Rubio's summit, some European leaders are balking. They say their countries have no affiliations with Antifa. In response to this, officials tell us not to be fooled. They say far-left terrorists may be diffuse, but they run a, quote, well-established international network. John?
1: It's a growing problem, no question about that. Jillian Turner at the State Department. Thank you, Jillian. Democrats in Maine are jockeying for a position in the renewed race for the party's U.S. Senate nomination. Graham Plattner, who won the primary election by a landslide, has suspended his campaign amid several scandals. Correspondent Alexis McAdams tells us where things stand. She's in New York.
2: What they consider a pickup truck progressive, because I fight for issues that are important statewide.
3: Former Maine Senate President Troy Jackson officially entering the race to replace Graham Plattner, joining other candidates like former Maine CDC director Dr. Nirav Shah, working to sell themselves as the state's most progressive voice.
4: And I'm proud of the fact that when it comes to matters of policy, there is very little light between Graham and me.
3: Plattner suspended his scandal-laden campaign this week after one ex-girlfriend accused him of rape and another accused him of violating her sexual boundaries.
5: We won, and now they are not going to let us have it.
3: The oyster farmer and former veteran is blasting the Democratic establishment, who he says forced him out.
5: People in D.C. need to stay in D.C. Decisions should not be made in back rooms by people in places of political power.
3: About 600 Democratic delegates will pick the party's new Senate nominee, not voters. Party leaders say they will choose a replacement at a special nominating convention sometime this month. Now Mainers unsure who, if anyone, can beat Republican Senator Susan Collins.
6: It puts everyone in a difficult position, especially because of the fact now that Susan Collins showed up and he looked like someone that might have been able to beat him. I think if you have something in your past, it's going to come up.
7: So listen to this. Despite suspending his Senate campaign, Graham Plattner has not yet filed the paperwork, John, to be removed from the ballot. He's still on it. Fox News confirming he is holding off until the very last day of the deadline on July 13th. That's at 5 p.m., John.
1: All right. Well, we'll keep watching this one closely. Alexis McAdams for us. Thank you. Whoever wins the nomination in Maine will surely have to come out with a position on Israel. U.S. support for our longtime ally has become a major issue for Democrats this election cycle. Here's our chief Washington correspondent, Mike Emanuel.
8: Support for Israel among Democrats has dropped significantly, according to a new AP poll. In Tel Aviv, potential 2028 hopeful Rahm Emanuel, who is Jewish, warned Israel has become a pariah under Prime Minister Benjamin Netanyahu, and relations with the U.S. are likely to change.
9: Without question, the alliance is at a crossroads. This alliance needs significant changes and a new direction.
8: New York City Mayor Zoran Mamdani refuses to affirm Israel as a Jewish state, calls AIPAC monsters, and refuses to condemn Intifada rhetoric. But his net favorability rating among Jewish Americans is 32 points higher than Netanyahu's. And now Democrats on November's ballot are bashing U.S. support for the prime minister.
10: The genocide that we are complicit in with our taxpayer dollars that otherwise could be used here at home to build more hospitals.
8: A new AP poll finds 58% of Democrats say the U.S. is too supportive of Israel, while around 62% say the U.S. is not supportive enough of Palestinians.
11: We all agree that the innocent deaths of individuals in Palestine, that has to stop.
8: As Israel becomes a litmus test on the left, some Jewish Democrats warn anti-Israel sentiment is leading toward anti-Semitism. At least one Ohio Democrat claims it is not exclusive to his party.
12: There's this, rising anti-Israel, anti-Semitic thing happening on both sides.
13: Democratic Socialist lawmaker Francesca Hong, who is running for Wisconsin governor, is now apologizing for calling the police in 2023 about a pro-Gaza protest display featuring a red splattered Israeli flag, a decision she now says she regrets. John?
1: Mike Emanuel for us tonight. Mike, thank you so much.
14: We'll be back with more right after this.

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3: I'm John Roberts in for Brett Baer. Senior ministers from dozens of countries will be here in Washington next week to discuss what the Trump administration calls transnational far-left terrorism. But not everyone on the guest list is in favor of the initiative. Our senior foreign policy correspondent, Jillian Turner, tells us why. She's at the State Department. Good evening, Jillian.
4: Good evening to you, John. Secretary of State Marco Rubio is focusing in now on U.S. counterterrorism efforts here at home and around the globe. Right now, the State Department is focusing on what it is calling far-left political terrorism. This carried out by groups that fall under that Antifa umbrella. Rubio is convening next week here a group of senior ministers from more than 60 countries. He has invited them to Washington, hoping to crack down on far-left terrorism, which the department now tells us has surged in the U.S. and Europe since as far back as 2016.
5: Far-left political terrorism has been a threat that existed for a very long time, but it has gone unaddressed. And we're making sure that we solve that problem, the terrorist actions that those groups are taking, including kidnappings, including the targeting of critical infrastructure. That's what we're focusing on.
4: President Trump designated

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5: When they hit, we hit back much harder. We've already won militarily. I just don't know if they're worthy of making a deal. I don't know that they're going to honor the deal.
6: I never thought that an attack on Iran, a war against Iran, would lead to them abandoning their nuclear program. Once they're attacked by the United States and Israel, hardliners in the regime are going to be more committed than ever to their nuclear weapons program.
7: The ceasefire gave us time for our military to restore our munitions stockpiles. The might of the American military is something that the Iranians do not want to face again.
8: I'm John Roberts in for Brett Baer. All right, so where does the Iran conflict and the negotiations go from here? Let's bring in our panel, Tom Bevin, Real Clear Politics co-founder and president, Matthew Continetti, scholar at the American Enterprise Institute and Wall Street Journal opinion columnist, and Democratic strategist Adrian Elrod. So, Matthew, why don't you start us off? The president looks like he's finally had enough of the IRGC playing games. The question is, how far will he take it?
9: Well, I think the key decision here, John, was that the strikes in retaliation for the Iranian attack on shipping in the Strait of Hormuz were disproportionate. Prior to the most recent round of fighting, we had been engaged in what President Trump sometimes called love taps. Iranians shoot a cruise missile, we fire back, hit an empty radar installation. This time, as Trump said, it was 20-1. The attacks last night, even more severe. And I think that sends a definite message that the Iranians cannot exercise a veto over the Strait of Hormuz. That's the basic principle of international affairs. And right now, the battle is to open the strait. And I think we're on the path to doing so.
8: You know, Tom, as we were discussing with General Panaro just a couple of minutes ago, the fact that we're still arguing over the Strait of Hormuz, it's a lot of people shaking their heads here, because paragraph 5, which the general said was poorly worded, said that Iran would take steps to open the strait and then have negotiations with Oman and its Gulf neighbors on how to administer the strait in the future. And I think they've probably taken that pretty literally.
10: Yeah, I mean, the Trump administration is sort of caught in Groundhog Day. We're over and over and over again, we're going through the same exercise. And Trump has tried a variety of different things, right? He's used the stick, then the carrot, then the stick. He's praised them, now he's calling them scum. He says they're trustworthy, now they're not trustworthy. But we always seem to end up in the same place. And that is, I think, by design on the Iranian side. But as the general said, you know, taking out the IRGC is one way to end this, but that's a lot easier said than done. And can we possibly do that without actually sending boots on the ground, putting boots on the ground, which is something the president has said he is not willing to do?
8: Yeah, I mean, they are so firmly ensconced Iran, it would be difficult to uproot them. I'm saving this one for you, Adrian, if you're wondering why. Oh, no, you're going to like this one. Because the president has been reluctant to go back to all-out kinetic activity. And this column in the Wall Street Journal may explain why. Stockpiles of oil are still so low that the central U.S. storage hub in Cushing, Oklahoma, has reached operational limits that would make withdrawing more crude challenging. Meanwhile, inventories in the government-run Strategic Petroleum Reserve, a system of salt caverns on the Gulf Coast, keep falling and sit at the lowest level since 1983. He is so concerned, the Wall Street Journal suggests, about what's going to happen with oil that he's been a little bit hands-off with Iran.
11: Yeah, I mean, look, at the end of the day, President Trump is a politician. He understands that if gas prices are high going into the midterms, that the party in power, this time the Republican Party, is going to have a very difficult time. It's a tale as old as time. It's very simple. Ron Klain, President Biden's former chief of staff, used to say every day the first thing he looked at was not, you know, CNN or Fox News or the Wall Street Journal. It was GasBuddy.com, because he wants to know what the price of gas is. And he understands that if people are paying less in gas, that means they're feeling better about the economy for a variety of reasons. So, I mean, he knows he's got about 4 months until the midterms. And even though he's not on the ballot, he effectively is, because his party's on the ballot.
8: Yeah, there's no question that the oil markets are really skittish about what's happening in the Strait of Hormuz. And every time something happens, the price goes up, then it comes back down a little bit, then it goes back up again. I want to ask you about this, because this was really weird. President Trump sent his new 747 to England to ostensibly go on a tour for the troops to examine it, while he took the old Air Force One from Turkey to the UK, where he caught up with the new plane. Here's what The Hill said. Secret Service advised Trump not to fly the Qatari-gifted Air Force One. The president was asked about it on Air Force One. Listen here.
12: Were you aware of
0: any credible threat by Iran against your
12: Muslim? Well, I have a threat all the time. I'm number one on their list before you. But if I go, you go. Right?
8: What do you make of this kabuki theater with the airplane?
9: Well, I think the Secret Service seemed to have concerns about whether the new Air Force One is fully equipped to deal with any missile threats that might have emerged from
8: that
9: region.
8: You're going to get a note from Stephen Chung for saying that.
9: Well, this is what I've seen reported. But I'll just say this, is that the Iranian government has been trying to kill President Trump for years, and there's no clearer sign of the threat that they pose to this president and to this country than their fanatical determination to attack our leadership. And that's one more reason why we need to open up the strait and deny the IRGC their main lifeline, and that's economics. And it's economic pressure, not necessarily boots on the ground, that can bring them down.
8: Adrian, Wall Street Journal is reporting that Israel apparently informed the White House of a new Iranian plot to assassinate the president.
11: Yeah, I mean, this is a very dangerous situation that we're facing, that he's facing, that our country is facing, that our world is facing right now. The Middle East is a very dangerous place because of the instability and what's happening in Iran. Also, John, this is an underscoring the fact that if you were the president of the United States, do not accept the gift of an airplane that is modeled to be and is intended to be your new Air Force One by a different government. I realize the Qataris are one of our top allies in the Middle East, but they still made this plane. We don't know if there's some sort of intelligence compromise. We don't know if they installed some like kind of device. I mean, we don't know because it was not manufactured in the United States. And I think that's one of the challenges that, you know, people see him having by taking this plane.
8: Or maybe there's something missing from the new plane that is on the old plane.
10: Could be. I mean, we do know the administration, they thought the old plane was done and going to be retired. There was no plans to use that. I know the White House said, look, that was it. They brought it over there and used it as a distraction. Mm-hmm. But it did seem clear when they moved to the new plane that that was going to be the new plane forevermore, and the old plane was going to go out of service.
8: Yeah, so maybe the president just uses the new one to fly to friendly places until they get it all figured out.
13: I want to be very clear about this. The pursuit of a so-called Greater Israel is as self-destructive and fanatical as the chant from the river to the sea. Your government has been complicit in the horrors now being inflicted on innocent families in the West Bank. That undermines your international legitimacy as a small nation at a time when you can least afford it. The hard truth is that America's silence through the years has engendered the worst of your domestic politics.
14: I would recommend to Mr. Emanuel and those who are so easy to criticize us that selective moral outrage is really a problem. You have to be morally outraged about all violence.
8: Tough words for Israel from the former mayor of Chicago, former congressman, and former Obama chief of staff, Rahm Emanuel. Here's what Political Magazine observed about Emanuel's speech. This is not Zoran Mamdani or Ilhan Omar speaking. Emanuel has been an engine of centrist policymaking and political positions since the 1990s. Words he regards as a form of tough love for the Israeli people and tough non-love for Netanyahu now reflect mainstream democratic thinking. Adrian, he's long had a problem with Netanyahu, but he was raised in an Orthodox Jewish family. His father was born in Jerusalem. Rahm Emanuel volunteered at an IDF base in 1991, and he's had close ties to Israel, but had some pretty tough words.
11: Yeah, and I think what you just laid out there only underscores the importance and significance of Rahm giving this speech. I mean, first of all, there's no secret he may run for president in 2028. So I think this is a kind of a stake in the ground that he's planting to emphasize the fact that you can be supportive of Israel, which he undoubtedly is, but you can also have sympathy for the Palestinians, and you can be very frustrated with Bibi Netanyahu, which is, I think, where a lot of Jewish Americans and, frankly, a lot of people who are not Jewish feel right now.
8: Let's go to the poll, since that's your stock and trade. Real Clear Politics. This is a Fox News poll, though.
10: Yep.
8: but you cover those.
10: Yeah.
8: As to whether or not the United States is too supportive of Israel, 40% said yes. Getting it about right, 40%, not supportive enough, 19%. So, I mean, there's a real split in the American public that goes right about down the middle.
10: Yeah, and look, there is some of this on the right as well, but it's the majority of it is coming from the left, this anger. I would say, I think Rahm was trying to sort of put a stake in the ground for 2028 and say, try and thread the needle here and be able to sort of speak to his base, which is very anti-Israel, but also sort of deflect that all onto Netanyahu. But I would submit to you, even if Netanyahu were not in office, which he may not be in the future, that Democratic feelings towards Israel would still remain pretty anti.
8: Yeah, and getting even more so with this new crop of socialist candidates, including Malat Kiros, who said this, quote, if we're going to have an allyship with Israel that calls itself a democracy, they have to act like it. It's not a democracy to engage in apartheid or occupation. And this aligns with the overwhelming opinion of voters in our party. I mean, Democrats are increasingly becoming anti-Israel and some would say anti-Semitic.
9: That's right. Emmanuel's trying to lay out a position for the establishment that is critical of Israeli policy, but doesn't wholeheartedly abandon the alliance. The problem is that many of the claims he made in his speech are just not true. He said that Israel is alone on the global stage. That's just false. The U.S.-Israel alliance continues. And moreover, before Operation Epic Fury, Narendra Modi, the leader of the largest country and democracy in the world, visited the Israeli Knesset and spoke glowingly of a U.S. Israeli-Indian partnership. Mm-hmm. So Israel's not isolated. Then Emmanuel said that Israeli artists and scientists are being excluded from international forums on the, because of Israeli policy. That too is false. It is the BDS movement, the anti-Semitic, anti-Israeli movement that is pushing Jews out of public spaces. Right. And so, and finally, Emmanuel says that, well, if you have a 23-state solution with the Arab League, then all of a sudden you can have peace in the Middle East. Yeah. He's avoiding the fact that the main obstacle to peace in the Middle East, John, is not Israel. It is the Palestinian rejection of Israel's right to exist.
8: We got it.

0: 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I'm Madison Allworth, Fox Business.
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2: Fox News, I'm Roger Stern. The D.C. medical examiner says a ruptured aorta killed Lindsey Graham, according to preliminary results brought on by hardening the arteries. Here's the EMS radio call from Brocastify.com.
3: EMS 61 says the age of 7 with cardiac arrest.
2: 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Graham had just returned from Ukraine and called President Trump, who described the conversation to CNN's State of the Union.
4: He was tired. He said, I'm tired because it's a long trip.
2: Graham was 71, and Israeli Prime Minister Benjamin Netanyahu saying this on Meet the Press.
5: I think America has lost a great patriot. Israel has lost one of the great champions of the American-Israeli alliance. And frankly, I've lost a beloved friend.
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1: I'm Jillian Turner, in for Shannon Bream. Washington this morning shocked by the sudden passing of longtime South Carolina Senator Lindsey Graham, now dead at 71.
2: He was such an American patriot. He was unabashedly for America, and he was unabashedly against the enemies of America.
1: Reaction from around the world now to the death of the Capitol Hill icon and one of the most influential voices on foreign policy. Then President Trump declares the ceasefire with Iran is over as Israel warns of a new plot against his life.
3: I'm number one on the kill list for Iran. They're lovely people. I'm number one.
1: The Israeli intel comes amid a rift between Trump and Netanyahu, split over Iran. It was a high-stakes week for the war in Iran and NATO, with world leaders convening in Turkey. We'll get reaction from the U.S. ambassador to NATO, Matt Whitaker, and Indiana Senator Jim Banks of the Armed Services Committee. Plus,
4: we are suspending campaign operations.
1: The battle begins in Maine to replace Graham Plattner as DSA candidates notch wins and the breakout Democratic faction prepares a new political platform. Our Sunday panel will debate whether surging Democratic socialists will beat out the establishment. All right now on Fox News Sunday. Hello from Fox News in Washington. We begin with a Fox News alert on the passing of Republican Senator Lindsey Graham. Graham had served in the Senate since 2003, was currently chairing the all-powerful Senate Budget Committee. He was a key voice on U.S. foreign policy, always a champion of U.S. military muscle. He had just returned from Ukraine, where he met with President Volodymyr Zelensky in Kyiv. Graham, also a lifelong supporter of Israel. In a moment, we'll talk with his friend and fellow South Carolina Senator Tim Scott and the U.S. Ambassador to NATO, Matt Whitaker, about Graham's lasting legacy. First, we have Fox Team coverage correspondent Alex Hogan is at the White House. We begin, though, with Chief Congressional Correspondent Chad Pergram. Chad, I awoke to this news just like you did early this morning in the middle of the night, really, and it hit like a Mack truck.
5: Yeah, it was a sad moment there. You know, I got this call at 2:35 this morning, and we had all been concerned about the health of Mitch McConnell, and I presume that's what it might have been. We don't have a status update on him, but it was unfortunately Lindsey Graham. So this news just absolutely shocked Washington. Graham had just been overseas meeting with Ukrainian leader Volodymyr Zelensky. He came back to Washington and died last night after suffering from what his office called, quote, a brief, sudden illness. Graham was trying to broker a deal to end the war in Ukraine.
6: I've never been more optimistic than I am today that we have the formula to end this war. Help Ukraine be more lethal. Let those supporting Russia to know it's going to be a price to be paid if you keep doing it.
5: Now, Graham came to the House in the GOP wave of 1995. He later served as one of the House prosecutors in the impeachment trial of former President Clinton. He succeeded longtime Senator Strom Thurmond in 2003.
7: This is the man who resurrected the career of Kavanaugh and put him on the Supreme Court. This is the man who's had his fingerprints on multiple big fights and wins on Capitol Hill.
5: Now, Graham is widely viewed as being responsible for salvaging the nomination of Supreme Court nominee Brett Kavanaugh in 2018. Graham lit up his colleagues after allegations emerged that Kavanaugh assaulted Christine Blasey Ford when they were back in high school.
8: What you want to do is destroy this guy's life, hold this seat open, and hope you win in 2020. You said that, not me. I would never do to them what you've done to this guy. This is the most unethical sham since I've been in politics. And if you

0: wanted to know the truth, you sure as hell wouldn't have done what you've done to this guy.
1: Now it's up to South Carolina Governor Henry McMaster to appoint an immediate successor. It's unclear if McMaster could tap a caretaker senator. Graham had just won the GOP primary last month. Now the party must hold a new primary in the next few weeks. Those to watch are South Carolina Lieutenant Governor Pamela Yvette. That's along with GOP South Carolina Representatives Russell Fry and Joe Wilson. The winner in November then serves the full six-year term. Jillian?
2: Chad, thank you for that. A lot to reflect on this morning on the senator's life and his work. He died while truly in the thick of it all.
1: In public service.
2: In politics and policy. Thank you for that, Chad. We turn now to the White House. Flags there have been lowered to half staff in honor of the senator. Alex Hogan joins us from the North Lawn. Hi, Alex.
3: Hi, Jillian. So the president reacting early this morning to this news, writing in part on Truth Social, quote, Senator Lindsey Graham, one of the greatest people and senators I have ever known, is dead. He was always working and is a true American patriot. Lindsey will be greatly missed. Graham currently serves as the chairman of the Senate Budget Committee. The Republican was a proponent for a more robust national defense and traveled the world advocating for a more aggressive U.S. foreign policy. Graham advised Trump on Iran and Russia and had just announced an agreement on Friday with the Trump administration to move forward on a package of Russian sanctions. Ukrainian President Volodymyr Zelensky reacting to this news of his death, writing, quote, Lindsey was a true defender of freedom and the values that make our world safer. An Israeli Prime Minister Benjamin Netanyahu appeared on Fox earlier this morning, calling Graham a patriot, saying, quote, I think the world has lost a great human being. America has lost a great senator. And we, Israel, have lost a great friend. Before service in public office, Graham served in the U.S. Air Force as a military lawyer and later in the Air National Guard and Air Force Reserve. He ran for the Republican presidential nomination in 2016, but dropped out before the primaries. Graham went from a vocal critic of President Trump to one of his most loyal allies. And in a 2000 interview with the AP, Graham explained that pivot, saying that his dear friend John McCain taught him that after an election, you have to move forward and you have an obligation to help the sitting president. Jillian.
2: Alex Hogan on the North Lawn of the White House for us. Thank you. Joining us now is South Carolina Senator Tim Scott. Senator, thank you for taking time with us on this somber morning. I want to offer you the floor for reflections on Senator Graham.
4: Well, thank you. America's lost a statesman, but more importantly, I've lost a friend. Lindsey was just a powerful force for good. As you guys were just reporting, his commitment to foreign policy, his commitment to international affairs was for one purpose, to make sure America remained the most dominant country on the planet and that Americans here at home and when traveling, they were safer. Lindsey Graham was just a powerful force from a member of the United States Senate. But as a friend, I'll never forget when I started the South Carolina Prayer Breakfast about 10 years ago. I called Lindsey, and Lindsey was not a morning person. And I called him, and I said, Lindsey, my prayer breakfast at 8 a.m. He's like, Tim, if Jesus comes before 10 a.m., I ain't going. And, of course, the first person in the room, Lindsey Graham, about 8:01, he comes in the room, 8:30-ish, and he was there. That's how he treated his friends. He would do the uncomfortable to make others comfortable. You never felt invisible in Lindsey Graham's presence, in part because he had so much pain and misery as a youngster when his parents died 15 months apart and he adopted his sister. His family became his sister in America. And there's not a more aggressive, obvious public servant in this nation than Lindsey Graham. He loved America. And frankly, it's because he loved Americans. And he's going to be missed.
2: I can attest to what you just laid out there, Senator, in terms of his ability to make people feel seen, make them feel important, no matter their station in life. He was a great friend to us on the show, at this channel, always taking time for us, never dismissive of any of our requests. We will miss him as well every day in our programming. I want to ask you about one of his more recent passion projects from the last few years, and that was making sure that Ukraine won in this war, this illegal war started by Russia. As Chad just reported a moment ago, he had just returned from meeting with Vladimir Zelensky in Ukraine. Who is going to pick up that mantle now moving forward in the Senate?
4: You know, the hole that Lindsey Graham left in the Senate cannot be filled. It will need many of us to step up to the plate and take on the responsibilities that he had from a global perspective. But here's what we need to remember about Lindsey and Ukraine. He wanted to save as many Ukrainian lives as possible because he knew what we all know, that Russia was the aggressor, that Russia was attempting through Putin to create a Ukrainian genocide. And Lindsey Graham wanted to stand in the gap and say, Hades, no, not on my watch. And he encouraged President Trump to be as invested as possible. Lindsey talked to every single member that I can think of in the Senate about the importance of supporting Ukraine. And as you know, I know, Lindsey Graham was never kind and gentle about the priorities he had. He was loud and obvious and sometimes even obnoxious because he understood that he had the power of a microphone to make a difference, not for himself, but for others. And I got to tell you, we've got a lot of work to do to find someone who can come close to what Lindsey Graham meant for this country, not to this country, but for this country on the global stage.
2: He was also, as you know well, Senator, very proud of his uniformed service. He was a champion for U.S. troops wherever they were. Stationed in the world, always fighting here in Washington to make sure those U.S. troops had what they needed. His passing comes as this significant defense supplemental comes before you and your colleagues.
4: Absolutely. One of the things that we should remember is that last reconciliation package that we were able to get through, I should use a different term than reconciliation, the last budget tool that we were able to use to fund our national security apparatus was brought to us in most part by the budget chairman, Lindsey Graham. Lindsey Graham would tell you that he's better with words than he is with numbers. I'll never forget him saying that as a budget chair. He's like, no, I don't know numbers very well, but here we go. What he understood, though, Jillian, was the importance of keeping America safe. And as we move to the military spending budget, also known as the NDAA, we have a role to play to honor his service to this country by making sure that those men and women who don the uniform for our national security and our safety, they have the resources and the weaponry necessary.

0: that he had the power of a microphone to make a difference, not for himself, but for others. And I got to tell you, we've got a lot of work to do to find someone who can come close to what Lindsey Graham meant for this country, not to this country, but for this country on the global stage.
1: He was also, as you know well, Senator, very proud of his uniformed service. He was a champion for U.S. troops wherever they were stationed in the world, always fighting here in Washington to make sure those U.S. troops had what they needed. His passing comes as this significant defense supplemental comes before you and your colleagues.
0: Absolutely. One of the things that we should remember is the last reconciliation package that we were able to get through. I should use a different term than reconciliation. The last budget tool that we were able to use to fund our national security apparatus was brought to us in most part by the budget chairman, Lindsey Graham. Lindsey Graham would tell you that he's better with words than he is with numbers. I'll never forget him saying that as a budget chair. He's like, now, I don't know numbers very well, but here we go. What he understood, though, Jillian, was the importance of keeping America safe. And as we move to the military spending budget, also known as the NDAA, we have a role to play to honor his service to this country by making sure that those men and women who don the uniform for our national security and our safety, they have the resources and the weaponry necessary to do their jobs. And Lindsey was not just someone who encouraged us to do the right thing. He was absolutely one of the strongest cheerleaders for making sure the investment we made in our military was an ROI. The return on that invested dollar would be very strong. And that is something we need to continue. If you read through our Constitution, Article 1, Section 8, one of the things you'll see is half of our enumerated powers has to do with national defense. And Lindsey understood that but never had to say it. He just talked about the people like himself willing to die for a country. John 15 reminds us that no greater love does someone have than to lay down the life for a friend. And Lindsey, he was that guy.
1: He was in the thick of everything when he passed suddenly yesterday. We just talked about U.S. foreign policy. He was in the thick of politics as well, up for re-election. He had just clinched your party's nomination.
0: Absolutely. We were on the campaign trail together about 4 weeks ago in South Carolina. And I'll say that one of the things I tried to tell Lindsey, we should talk about a lot of things in South Carolina, foreign policy and affordability and other issues. And Lindsey, just being who he was, spent about 10 seconds on affordability and 90 minutes on foreign policy, because you can't change the guy. And because of that, because people in South Carolina understood who he was, they kept reelecting him, because they knew that he was a statesman, not a politician, but someone dedicated to making sure that every single day South Carolina families were better because he was in public service. They knew every single day that whether you agreed with them or disagreed with them, he was sincere in his objective of making our nation better. And that's one of the reasons why, in a crowded Republican field, he came out on the first vote without a runoff, because people admired, respected, even when they disagreed with Lindsey Graham. You couldn't dislike him.
1: Yeah, they always liked him. You know, Senator, it's a very difficult morning for all of us, for you in particular. Thank you for taking time with us out of your own grieving and processing to talk to us about all this. We appreciate it.
0: Absolutely. Make sure you call the ones you love today. It's such an important day to remind ourselves of the importance of family.
1: It's a beautiful reminder. Thank you. Joining us now is U.S. Ambassador to NATO, Matt Whitaker. Mr. Ambassador, thank you for being with us here this morning on the heels of what was an incredibly consequential week for the NATO alliance that you were overseeing with President Trump in Turkey. I want to ask you for your reflections on Senator Graham's passing off the bat.
2: Well, it was shocking and very saddened by the news, and to hear, Senator Scott talk about his friend.

0: People in South Carolina understood who he was. Mm. They kept reelecting him because they knew that he was a statesman, mm. not a politician, but someone dedicated to making sure that every single day South Carolina families were better because he was in public service. They knew every single day that whether you agreed with them or disagreed with them, he was sincere in his objective of making our nation better. And that's one of the reasons why, in a crowded Republican field, he came out on the first vote without a runoff, because people admired, respected, even when they disagreed with Lindsey Graham. You couldn't dislike him.
1: Yeah, they always liked him. You know, Senator, it's a very difficult morning for all of us, for you in particular. Thank you for taking time with us out of your own grieving and processing to talk to us about all this. We appreciate it.
0: Absolutely. Make sure you call the ones you love today. It's such an important day to remind ourselves of the importance of family.
1: It's a beautiful reminder. Thank you. Joining us now is U.S. Ambassador to NATO, Matt Whitaker. Mr. Ambassador, thank you for being with us here this morning on the heels of what was an incredibly consequential week for the NATO alliance that you were overseeing with President Trump in Turkey. I want to ask you for your reflections on Senator Graham's passing off the bat.
2: Well, it was shocking and very saddened by the news. And to hear, you know, Senator Scott talk about his friend Lindsey Graham is impactful. And certainly we all owe a debt to Lindsey Graham. You know, I would run into him all over the world, quite frankly, and have had several meals with him where we talked about NATO and foreign policy. And he was just really wanted to make sure that America was in its place in the globe and at the front of, you know, making sure that we were strong. And that strength would ensure peace. And so, you know, it's just, it's really sad news. You know, my heart goes out to his friends and family. And, you know, he will certainly be missed by many. And the United States has a role of patriot that will need to be replaced, unfortunately, because of his passing.
1: The senator, always a very staunch defender, as you well know, of the NATO alliance, more so perhaps than most of his colleagues, even defending member countries on occasion when they came under fire from the president.
2: Yeah, he would, and we talked about this often, both in his office and over a meal and in places like Italy and Romania. And what, you know, Senator Graham made sure is that we did, play a role of being a good ally as well. You know, we have high expectations of our allies in the NATO alliance. We want them to be stronger. We want them to invest in their own defense and therefore make the collective defense stronger. But he also wanted to make sure the United States of America was showing up, that we were delivering on our promises. And I think that was a good reminder for all of us that it is a two-way street. The United States expects our allies to do a lot, but, you know, he reminds us that the United States needs to show up for our allies as well.
1: And his passing comes at a very tense moment for U.S. relations in the Middle East as well. You and the president were busy huddling with NATO leaders this week, talking about the war in Iran as one of your main agenda items. We know breaking news overnight with renewed strikes, a third round. Where do you think we go from here this weekend, sir?
2: Well, there are some red lines that President Trump has, and one is that commercial shipping can't be terrorized in the Strait of Hormuz. And obviously the memorandum of understanding between the parties was always performance-based, and that President Trump, if shipping is attacked or if the Iranians want to act belligerent, then he will respond with overwhelming force. We saw it when three ships were attacked a couple nights ago, 90-plus military strikes on targets. In this most recent attack, 140 or more military targets were attacked by the United States, because that's what you do. You show strength. You make sure the Iranians don't benefit from this. You make sure the strait continues to flow, the commercial traffic. And most importantly, you make sure that Iran never gets a nuclear weapon. You know, denuclearizing Iran continues to be the number one goal, and it is the

0: North Star. And, you know, President Trump ultimately, though, is a peacemaker. There's a deal to be made here if the Iranians would quit acting crazy and actually sit down and negotiate this deal. There is a deal to be had, and I would advise them to do the deal.
1: Well, unfortunately for all of us, there are no signs of that at this moment. President Trump had given Iran a deadline of yesterday to come forward and sort of publicly acknowledge that their strikes on vessels in the Strait of Hormuz were a mistake, essentially. They have missed that deadline. Is it true, though, that the Iranians have sort of admitted to the administration behind closed doors that these were ill-advised?
0: Jillian, I'm not going to obviously talk about the negotiations in private, but what I can tell you is that the Iranians need to get their house in order, that the folks that are shooting missiles and drones at ships need to make sure that they're coordinating with the people that are negotiating the peace deal and that they're all on the same page, because my sense is that they're not. And I think ultimately it is in their best interest to continue to work on the deal that was outlined in the memorandum of understanding, that that they perform under that memorandum, and that we continue to march forward to a lasting deal that not only keeps the Strait of Hormuz open and toll-free, but also makes sure that Iran abandons its nuclear ambitions.
1: It's pretty wild that while the president is putting the regime under deadline and they allege that they are negotiating in good faith with the United States, we, the American public, learn of this freshly hatched plot sponsored by the government to target President Trump, possibly assassinate him right here on U.S. soil. As a lifelong observer of U.S. foreign policy, I have never seen something like this before. Have you?
0: No, I haven't. And, you know, I mean, President Trump obviously is coming from a position of strength. He is going to be without fear as it relates to conducting the role of his job as President of the United States and Commander in Chief. He's had multiple assassination attempts. And, you know, we should expect that, you know, he's going to be continued to be protected by the Secret Service, that our military is going to make sure that he's safe. But one thing I know about President Trump is he is going to be undeterred from advancing the ball. And, you know, I think the reason Iran is trying to target him and the reason this has come up as a legitimate threat is that he is making a bigger difference as it relates to Iran and, you know, their capacity to invoke terror and inflict chaos in the Middle East. He's making more progress on that end than any president in the last 47 years. And remember, these are legitimate because we've seen someone convicted last March for coordinating with the IRGC in a terror plot to targeting President of the United States, Donald Trump. And so these are legitimate, and we need to take them seriously. But at the same time, knowing Donald Trump the way I do, he is going to continue to show up and do the work of president.
1: All right, Ambassador Whitaker, thank you for taking time with us. Wish it was a happier occasion. We appreciate hearing from you.
0: Thank you, Jillian. Good to see you.
1: Coming up, much more on the life, the legacy of Senator Lindsey Graham, including reaction from the Mideast with Fox News senior correspondent Mike Tobin. We'll also take a look back at Senator Graham with us right here on the program, including this watershed moment he shared with then-Senator Hillary Clinton back in 2004. This is the U.S. wars in Iraq and Afghanistan raged on without an end in sight.
2: What I think, you know, Lindsey and I are trying to say, as well as demonstrate with our joint appearance today, is at least from where we sit on the Armed Services Committee, we are facing some very dangerous and challenging times, and I just wish we could get everybody to understand that.
3: We were both afraid to come, because when I ran, the things I said about coming up here to make sure she doesn't have her.

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1: What I'm looking for is defanging Iran so we can move to peace. The Iranian people one day will have ability to take their country back. But we have the best chance in 2,000 years when Iran is neutralized for Saudi and Israel to recognize each other in the Arab-Israeli conflict. That is my goal. That is President Trump's goal. 2026 could be the biggest year since 1945 if we neutralize Iran. Don't let them do it again.
2: Welcome back. That's Senator Lindsey Graham during his final appearance with us here on Fox News Sunday. Reaction is now pouring in from across the world. Let's go to Fox News senior correspondent Mike Tobin. He joins us from Tel Aviv. Hi, Mike.
3: Hi, Jillian. The leaders of Israel are offering condolences and, frankly, gratitude for their relationship with Senator Lindsey Graham, a man they say stood by Israel in the most difficult moments. The defense minister, Israel Katz, noted that Senator Graham made repeated visits here after the October 7th massacre. President Isaac Herzog said Graham was one of Israel's greatest friends and allies. Prime Minister Benjamin Netanyahu added a personal note that he lost a beloved friend.
4: And he understood that in many ways, America and Israel's security are intertwined. We here in the Middle East, and that's fighting the forces of terror, the forces of Islamic radicalism that threaten America, that threaten America and its allies, that chant death to America, death to Israel. We're simply in their way. He understood that again and again and again.
3: Meantime, the U.S. has carried out another round of strikes on Iran. The U.S. Central Command says targets include missile and drone launching sites as well as naval components. This round of strikes was triggered because Iran fired on another ship crossing the Strait of Hormuz. One crew member, a sailor from India, is missing following the strike. There was a fire on board and significant damage to the engine room. That ship is no longer mobile. It's a container ship christened out of Cyprus called the GFX Galaxy. The new supreme leader of Iran has purportedly issued another statement. Mojtaba Khamenei has issued a statement of revenge. He has not been seen in public since the first round of strikes. Jillian?
2: All right, Mike Tobin in Tel Aviv for us. Thank you. It's time now for our Sunday group. USA Today Washington Bureau Chief Susan Page, former Bush National Security Official Michael Allen, Fox News Senior Political Analyst Juan Williams, and Daily Wire Opinion Editor Ben Dominic. Welcome to you all. Ben, none of us in this life gets to choose our final moments. It seems to me, if we could, the end coming when we are in the middle of doing everything is not a bad way to go. Unfinished Senate business, political business, U.S. foreign policy business.
5: Look, the death of Lindsey Graham, I think, comes as a shock to a lot of us who viewed him as being somebody who was

0: relentless and was always moving at rapid speed. I think it was one of the, frankly, the ways that he emulated my father-in-law and really tried to do everything that he could with the time that he had. He has an incredible life story. I'm a little more familiar with it because I'm another son of the Low Country in South Carolina, and we have an appreciation for people who strive through the kind of young life experience that he had and made good. You know, I was thinking this morning, I woke up to feed our 6-month-old at 3 a.m, and I don't always check my phone, but this time I did, and I saw this, and it was a shock to me. I woke up my wife and I told her, and the thing that I was thinking about the most was, you know, I used to sit at the end of a table in Arizona with John McCain and Joe Lieberman and Lindsay, and we would argue about the world, and I would disagree with Lindsay a lot, but he was still friendly about it, and he was still charming and funny. They're all gone now, only I remain, but it's one of these things that is still a very much a touching memory to me, because these are people who cared deeply about this country, cared deeply about its role in the world. And we live in an era where politics is ephemeral, where people basically come into it as influencers. They don't try to actually make changes in the world. Lindsay tried to do that. He worked his entire life to do it. And I think we have to appreciate it, respect it, and honor him for the kind of senator that he was. We are not going to see his like again.
1: Listening to Ben, Susan, reminds me that it is very infrequent the times we get to see behind the facade, the curtain of all these people rushing around on Capitol Hill beside us, the policymakers, the lawmakers, and see them as human beings. And I think one of the most powerful things Senator Graham did was be a real person in addition to all the other things that he did.
2: He was somebody people liked on both sides of the aisle. The Three Amigos, just one example. Of that. You know, I'm struck not only by his legacy looking back, I'm struck by the potential impact of his passing. You know, he has been a voice in President Trump's ear arguing the case for Ukraine against mm-hmm. Russia. He has been a really strong supporter of the war in Iran. And he's been a voice against some of the America First voices in the Republican coalition who are more skeptical of having a muscular U.S. foreign policy. So we'll see what happens next. But it's certainly clear that looking backwards, he is someone who had an impact on this town during his long
0: tenure. And he made people laugh while he was doing it.
1: And he did. Michael, it strikes me this morning as well that we have heard from the leaders of Ukraine, Israel, thinking of Taiwan, just to name a couple of key U.S. allies.
3: Right.
1: The leaders all saying one of his legacies is bringing the United States even closer together with these allies. That's quite a feat.
4: It's quite a feat. And think about that. Those are the three major hotspots in the world. And Senator Graham devoted himself in particular to the security, freedom, and prosperity of the United States. But he also dedicated it specifically to national security. And right up until the end, he's there fighting for the judicious use of American power to help Ukraine over the line against Iran, to warn or against Russia, to warn of what Iran is up to across the Middle East and even targeting us here in the United States, and how important it is to have a free Taiwan. He fought for all of these things. I think that legacy will live on. I think others will study and see what he was standing for, and others will pick up the mantle.
1: And Juan, the political impact. I mean, he was up for re-election, had just clinched the nomination for his party.
5: Well, I don't think there's any question he was going to be re-elected quite easily. You know, what strikes me is, one, he just had his birthday, but listening to Ben, and, you know, Ben spoke with such emotion. I think Lindsey Graham is someone everyone in this room, but everyone on the Hill, just felt positive about. You didn't feel the kind of political partisan anger directed toward him. And part of this goes back to the idea that he has always been, and I know this is not going to help him with certain people, but he's always been a moderate voice in so many ways. He was the child or son or brother of John McCain. And McCain was a quintessentially decent man, and so was Lindsey Graham. I think that's why they were with Lieberman Amigos across the political divide. And if you stop and think about

0: him as the successor to Strom Thurmond and all the politics that went there in the South. He was nothing like Strom Thurmond. Instead, he was a healing guy who was trying to move the state forward and move us as Americans forward on some very difficult issues. And then you go from the guy who was with McCain to the guy who had to deal with President Trump, who had insulted McCain. I mean, you know, Senator Graham ran against Trump in 16.
1: Right.
0: But then he becomes the guy who says, you know what, we have to find a way for this party to go forward, given the populist energy behind Trump. And again, here's the healing vision of an impact of a Senator Graham.
1: Panel, stand by. We will be back with you in a moment. Coming up next, we'll be joined by Republican Senator Jim Banks to reflect on his colleague's legacy as the Senate now begins to chart a path forward.

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1: Thanks for doing that. The bottom line is there are ways forward, but it's going to be a bipartisan path. That's the way it's been in the past, the way it will be in the future, and I stand ready to do that. But we need to stop this madness.
2: That's Senator Graham joining with Senator Bernie Sanders back in 2022 for a bipartisan talk on the Senate project that was hosted by Bret Baier. Joining us now to discuss the Trump administration's strategy is moving ahead is Republican Senator Jim Banks of the Armed Services Committee. Senator, thank you for taking time with us this morning. I want to offer you the floor so you can share some reflections on Senator Graham.
3: Well, I'm shocked. I'm sad this morning. I met Lindsey Graham about a dozen years ago when I was serving in Afghanistan, and he came to our base to do his 2 weeks of annual training with the U.S. Air Force Reserves. And I got to spend time with him then in uniform. But then over the years, he's given me a lot of advice on running for Congress, running for the House, running for the Senate, but most importantly in recent years on how to be an effective United States senator. I would say that Lindsey Graham is the most effective senator in the Trump era for a lot of reasons. And what most people will never see is how effective he was in our daily lunch meetings with Republican senators to rally support from those senators who were less interested in going along with President Trump to convince them that we had to do what we had to do to support our country, whether it was the Trump tax cuts or supporting our troops and our military. All of us are going to have to step up and do a little bit more to make sure that our troops have everything that they need to support our military, to make it as strong as it can possibly be with Lindsey Graham no longer there. So I'm sad for South Carolina. I'm sad for our country. I'm sad for the Senate. We have a lot of work to do to fill the void that Lindsey Graham is going to leave in the United States.
2: You said this week, Senator, that continuing U.S. strikes targeting Iran's regime are vital. Senator Graham certainly shared that view, but not every person in your caucus agreed. Take a listen.
4: So he's right to say, let's just finish the job. I think the rest of the our allies and partners in the region would appreciate that as well.
2: Some of your colleagues seem to think that the important thing here is expediency and that we get out of this entanglement no matter the cost at the earliest opportunity.
3: Well, President Trump has been very clear that he's going to finish the job, that we're negotiating and dealing with scum, as President Trump calls them, in this regime in Iran. I mean, this week, trying to negotiate with the Iranians at the same time that they're calling for the president to be assassinated. You see what you're dealing with. The United States of America is not going to let

0: Iran get away with ever having a nuclear weapon, especially on Donald Trump's watch. So the strikes last night, I don't know for certain, but I imagine that Iran probably got hit harder last night than they've ever been hit before. And they're going to feel the pain. They're going to come back to the table and beg President Trump to stop the strikes, to stop military action, because it's been very effective. CENTCOM came out this morning and said clearly that the straits are clear, that ships can pass through the straits, and we will use the military to do whatever necessary to allow the straits to be cleared. Iran cannot toll the straits. They cannot control the straits. They cannot block the strait. Oil has to be able to move through the strait in the interest of America and the rest of the world. So I know President Trump wants to end the war in Iran as fast as we can, but he's not going to do that without finishing the job. That's the type of strength President Trump brings to what's going on there that we've never seen before from a U.S. president.
1: I mean, the sticking point, as you are well aware, Senator, in all this is politics, right? Is the midterms. As the result of this conflict spiraling, the average price of a gallon of gas today is $3.88 nationwide. That is a lot better than $5, $6, but it is still a high enough number that it could cost your party the midterms.
0: Well, look, President Trump has brought gas prices down. Democrats for 4 years under Joe Biden fought to permanently increase the cost of a gallon of gas, and President Trump took immediate actions at the beginning of this second term to bring down gas prices. They have ticked up in the last week, but we know as soon as Iran can come to the table and understand that they have no other choice but to do what it takes to sign an agreement with the United States of America that they will never have a nuclear weapon, that they can't control the strait, that they can no longer funnel money to terrorist proxy groups like Hamas and Hezbollah, that they can no longer get away with that, then gas prices will come back down to where we want them to be. But Americans have seen gas price relief in recent weeks. I expect that us to see that again very soon. But in the meantime, President Trump is doing what no other president has done before. He's negotiating from a position of strength instead of what we've seen from Obama and Biden and other presidents who have played footsie with Iran, that have treated them with kid gloves and appeased them and let them get away with these actions that President Trump has said he will no longer allow them to get away with. It is in the best interest of America and the rest of the world that Iran never have a nuclear weapon, because we know what they will do with it. They will point it at us and at our allies, and President Trump will go down in history for being the United States president that did what it was everything that was possible to stop Iran from achieving that.
1: Senator Banks, thank you for joining us this morning. Our condolences to you as we look forward now to the Senate charting this path without Lindsey Graham. We appreciate it.
0: Thank you.
1: When we return, Democrats scrambling to replace disgraced Maine Senate candidate Graham Plattner. The panel will debate the party's future. Coming up.

0: presidents who have played footsie with Iran. They have treated them with kid gloves and appeased them and let them get away with these actions that President Trump has said he will no longer allow them to get away with. It is in the best interest of America and the rest of the world that Iran never have a nuclear weapon, because we know what they will do with it. They will point it at us and at our allies, and President Trump will go down in history for being the United States president that did what it was everything that was possible to stop Iran from achieving that.
1: Senator Banks, thank you for joining us this morning. Our condolences to you as we look forward now to the Senate charting this path without Lindsey Graham. We appreciate it.
0: Thank you.
1: When we return, Democrats scrambling to replace disgraced Maine Senate candidate Graham Plattner. The panel will debate the party's future. Coming up.

0: talk.
1: We are suspending campaign operations. This is incredibly difficult because I know that some will think it's an admission of guilt, and it most certainly is not. We're not doing it because of the allegations. We're doing it because of the structures that are being taken away from us by those in power.
2: That's Maine Democrat Graham Plattner after suspending his campaign for U.S. Senate after a seemingly endless slew of controversies capped off this week by a rape allegation. Big-name political supporters and some donors finally tipping the scales against his candidacy. We're back now with the panel. Susan, Graham Plattner is gone. It is going to be a long time before he is forgotten politics.
3: A big opportunity for Democrats in Maine and across the country to have a candidate who can win in that crucial Senate race and doesn't have so much baggage. But it's a big risk, too. Graham Plattner had crushed the two-term governor, Janet Mills. He had some broad appeal despite the series of scandals. So the Maine Democrats need to unite behind some other candidate who can also catch that kind of resonance that he had with Maine voters.
2: Juan, this caught my eye in the New York Times. It would be really awesome if they didn't Kamala Harris us, said Michael Roll, 45, a Democrat of Sullivan, Maine. A lot of people were disappointed by the way they handled that transition.
4: That's true. but I think what you get here is the Democratic Party in Maine saying the process is going to be fair, honest, transparent. And I think at issue is whether or not Plattner and the sort of Bernie Sanders wing of the Democratic Party, DSA and the like, is going to influence that choice. And at the moment, Plattner doesn't have much power.

0: fact people are moving away from a Plattner endorsement of any kind. I think the news here is that the Democrats got very lucky. If this had happened a few weeks later and these revelations had come out, there's no chance that the Democrat would have beaten Susan Collins. And it's so important in terms of the Democratic hopes to recapture the Senate. You think about the Democrats now having this process opportunity. Look down to Texas. The Republicans have a bad candidate, putting a red state at jeopardy, Ken Paxton, and they don't have an opportunity to find another candidate.
1: You know, one of the things that was shocking but not surprising about this candidacy and its epic collapse, Michael, was the fact that it happened so close on the heels of the Democratic leaders in the party failing to recognize not similar accusations, but similar public feedback on their main candidate and taking action to put in place somebody better.
2: Well, they wanted so very badly to keep him. And what this is emblematic of is the identity crisis within the Democratic Party. They are fundamentally a metro center, cosmopolitan party that is losing in rural America big time. So what they thought they were doing here, now they ended up with a lemon, an aristocrat hiding behind a tattoo. But what they thought they had was someone who had broad appeal to urban centers and to rural America, which is what they need to be a majority party. They failed. They found the wrong candidate with too many flaws, but it's an acknowledgement by the Democratic Party of the fundamental problems they have in their growth going forward.
1: Another fundamental problem, Ben, this also caught my eye. This part of the new proposed campaign platform from the DSA, they say that they would like to implement a new vision, a new policy platform that includes eliminating the U.S. Senate and then replacing the president and the Supreme Court with an executive branch and a judiciary that would be chosen by and subordinate to, I was going to say Congress, I guess the House is all that's left at that point.
3: Dream big. I mean, this is one of those things that, you know, you might discuss, you know, in the halls of a college dorm, but it's not the kind of thing that comes across as all that serious. When it comes to Graham Plattner, I think that the real problem for Democrats here is that the authority figures within the Democratic coalition have lost so much of their respect and authority after the Kamala Harris experience, that basically every decision that they make when it comes to replacing a candidate or saying someone doesn't pass muster, that they have too many red flags, et cetera, it can be depicted as a war between this populist movement and the establishment, which is something that we've seen play out in the past on the Republican side as well. I think that this has a lot of the same flavor to it. When I look at Plattner, obviously he was a flawed candidate, but he is getting pushed out at a point where even the private polling has him down by single digits. Can you really go back and say, like, this guy, you know, couldn't have won against Susan Collins despite that baggage? I'm not sure that you actually can.
4: There is a war in the Democratic Party. And it's not a war between a Democratic socialist position of abolishing the U.S. Senate and having the president's and the Supreme Court be subordinate to the House. That's not the war. The war is over economic populism in a sense that a lot of Americans have, that the economy is not working for them and that the Democrats are not fighting for them.
1: The wealth gap.
4: Yeah, the wealth gap, the threat of AI to some people's jobs, and who is speaking up for them. So somebody like a Graham Plattner hits a chord.
3: There's one more element of that, which I think is we should not underestimate the level of boomer resentment that is within the Democratic coalition. If you look at the under 45 set and the way that they view their inability to buy houses, the way that they feel like you know, things have been redistributed to older Americans. And so when they look at people like Chuck Schumer, they view him as the enemy, not as someone who that they need to respect as a leader of a party who's been around for as long as he has. They view him as somebody who represents everything that they are.
1: And a resentment based on the dwindling chances for young people to attain the American dream. Panel, we got to leave it there. Thank you for joining us on this Sunday. Coming up next, we're going to get an update on our top story this hour. That is the passing of Senator Lindsey Graham. Stay with us.

0: movement and the establishment, which is something that we've seen play out in the past on the Republican side as well. I think that this has a lot of the same flavor to it. When I look at Plattner, obviously he was a flawed candidate, but he is getting pushed out at a point where even the private polling has him down by single digits. Can you really go back and say, like, this guy, you know, couldn't have won against Susan right. Collins despite that baggage? I'm not sure that you actually can.
1: There is a war in the Democratic Party. And it's not a war between a Democratic Socialist position of abolishing the U.S. Senate and having the president's and the Supreme Court be subordinate to the House. That's not the war. The war is over economic populism in a sense that a lot of Americans have, that the economy is not working for them and that the Democrats are not fighting for them.
2: The wealth gap.
1: Yeah, the wealth gap, the threat of AI to some people's jobs, and who is speaking up for them. So somebody like a Graham Plattner hits a chord.
0: There's one more element of that, which I think is we should not underestimate the level of boomer resentment that is within the Democratic coalition. If you look at the under 45 set and the way that they view their inability to buy houses, the way that they feel like things have been redistributed to older Americans. And so when they look at people like Chuck Schumer, they view him as the enemy, not as someone who that they need to respect as a leader of a party who's been around for as long as he has. They view him as somebody who represents everything that they are.
2: And a resentment based on the dwindling chances for young people to attain the American dream. Panel, we got to leave it there. Thank you for joining us on this Sunday. Coming up next, we're going to get an update on our top story this hour. That is the passing of Senator Lindsey Graham. Stay with us.

0: redistributed to older Americans. And so when they look at people like Chuck Schumer, they view him as the enemy, not as someone who that they need to respect as a leader of a party who's been around for as long as he has. They view him as somebody who represents everything that they are.
1: And a resentment based on the dwindling chances for young people to attain the American dream. Panel, we got to leave it there. Thank you for joining us on this Sunday. Coming up next, we're going to get an update on our top story this hour. That is the passing of Senator Lindsey Graham. Stay with us.

0: News.
1: Welcome back. We're learning new details now about the sudden passing of South Carolina Senator Lindsey Graham. Fox News chief congressional correspondent Chad Pergram is back here with us with developing details. Chad, still more questions than answers in terms of what happened ultimately.
2: Certainly. Yeah, we just don't know. We know that the president has indicated that he spoke with Lindsey Graham last night, says he thought he sounded a little bit tired, so that may have been the last phone call, last conversation somebody had with Senator Graham. We've gotten some statements from the other side of the aisle. Dick Durbin, the Democratic whip, said he was just overseas with him a couple of days ago. Jim Clyburn, the dean of the South Carolina delegation, indicated that he was saddened by that. Again, these are folks.

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2: A major loss in Washington. Roxanne Evans, Fox News. New details are emerging about what is believed to have caused the sudden death of South Carolina Senator Lindsey Graham. Here's Fox's Roger Stern.
3: Graham was 71, not necessarily old by today's standards, and EMS audio captures a crew responding to a cardiac arrest at Graham's Washington home.
4: EMS 61 says 87 medic 7 with cardiac arrest.
3: 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The D.C. medical examiner says preliminary results point to a ruptured aorta brought on by hardening of the arteries. Graham had just returned from Ukraine and spoke by phone with President Trump, who described the call to CNN's State of the Union.
5: He was tired. He said, I'm tired because it's a long trip.
3: Cardiac problems run in Graham's family. A heart attack killed his father at the age of 69, 2 years younger than Graham was when he died. Roger Stern, Fox News.
2: Fox's Chad Pergram explains how South Carolina will replace the longtime senator.
6: It's up to South Carolina Governor Henry McMaster to appoint an immediate successor. Now, it's unclear if McMaster could tap a caretaker senator, somebody who just serves until the end of the term, which would be January of next year. Graham had just won the GOP primary for a fifth term starting in January, and the party must hold a new primary now sometime in the next 4 to 5 weeks. And the winner then in November would serve the full Senate six-year term starting in January. They also have to figure out who would succeed him as the chairman of the Budget Committee and what that means for maybe trying to do budget reconciliation 3.0.
2: Meantime, Senator Mitch McConnell ending weeks of questions about his health. He said today he was hospitalized after a fall and then developed a mild case of pneumonia. Kentucky Governor Andy Beshear been pressing for more information.

0: Fox.
1: Well, President Trump says the United States will continue talks with Iran after both sides resumed military action last week. This comes after an Iranian media report said that Tehran will not enter negotiations until the U.S. backs off its current positions. Republican Texas Congressman Pat Fallon says it's the Iranian Revolutionary Guard Corps that keeps getting in the way of those talks.
2: I think there are people that we've seen over the last several months in Tehran that want to make a deal and want to move forward with a non-nuclear Iran. Problem is, the IRGC are the ones that are the most militant, they have the most guns, and they're the most willing to use them.
1: Sound courtesy of Fox's The Big Weekend. The U.S. says the Strait of Hormuz is open, but Iran claims the opposite. Emergency teams in Missouri rushing into action after devastating flooding swept through several counties last week. Fox's Jane Minar in Ironton with more.
3: We've had Missouri Task Force 1, 3, and 5, along with 40-plus other agencies across the state, many of which coming out of St. Louis to come and help with those swift water rescues. Since Friday, we've seen just an incredible all-hands-on-deck effort. On Friday alone, 350-plus rescues, 202 of those campers and staff out of Camp Tomsok that had to be evacuated from using Black Hawk helicopters to the command post by Friday night. Sadly, one person has died because of these floodings. A

0: 23-year-old woman out of Crawford County swept away by the floodwaters early Friday morning.
1: And cleanup is underway in Philadelphia after powerful microbursts ripped through the region yesterday. The storms brought winds up to 70 miles an hour, knocking down trees, power lines, and damaging buildings. I'm Roxanne Evans. This is Fox News.
2: I'm Peter Ducey in Washington. This is the Sunday Briefing. Senator Lindsey Graham has died. The South Carolina Republican and one of President Trump's closest allies passed away Saturday after what his office is describing as a brief and sudden illness. Graham served in the Senate for more than two decades, becoming a leading voice on national security, foreign policy, and military affairs. President Trump called Graham one of the greatest people and senators he has ever known, while leaders from both parties and allies overseas are praising his decades of public service and unwavering support for America's allies.
3: There was nobody like him. He loved being a politician, and he was going to win his election. He was going to win it big. I endorsed him very early, and he was going to win it big. He had it, just had it made, and he just loved being a politician.
4: He never wavered, you know. He just kept to his convictions and to his values with, was, you know, it's almost like, remember the Superman comics, Truth, Justice, and the American Way? That was Lindsey Graham.
2: For the latest, let's bring in Chief Congressional Correspondent Chad Pergram. Chad, you've covered Lindsey Graham since he was in the House as a Clinton impeachment manager. You have known every consequential lawmaker on Capitol Hill for decades. How does Lindsey Graham fit in?
5: You always have a figure, especially in the Senate, somebody who doesn't have a leadership position, somebody who's not the majority leader, the whip, something like that. Lindsey Graham kind of performed that function in the Senate because he was always in the middle of every policy debate. I remember covering him back in 2005, and President George W. Bush had a plan to partially privatize Social Security, and he was in the middle of that conversation. Here he was over in Ukraine dealing with that. You know, it looked like they might be getting somewhere on maybe an off-ramp, as he put it. He was just talking to Volodymyr Zelensky the other day. I was struck by the statement by Dick Durbin, the Democratic whip, who said he had just been with Graham in Europe a couple of days ago. You know, you have these titans of the Senate, somebody who doesn't have the formal title or the office, who kind of make the place run, and that was Lindsey Graham.
2: Police were apparently called to his house on Capitol Hill around 8:30 p.m. last night. President Trump says he had just spoken to the senator.
3: He said he's a little tired. It was a long trip, you know, many hours. And he had just gotten back. And he, it must have been right after that, because I understand the police or whoever it is came there at about 7:30, 8 o'clock in the evening, something like that. So somebody notified him. But no, he felt okay. I mean, I actually, on the call, he told me, Kristen, he said, you know, I feel good, but I'm tired. He was fine.
2: We know Senator Graham's dad died of a heart attack when he was 69. Had you heard anything about potential health problems for Senator Graham?
5: Yeah, no conjecture. In fact, I looked into that a little bit to see if there was anything maybe nefarious. Everybody I've asked about has said, you know, no indication yet, but it's something that people have raised some questions about, including some of the top people in the Congress so far. I will say that somebody, you know, who I've covered for years, I noticed that he was certainly aging a little bit. He looked a little more haggard, a little more puffy. I wondered maybe if there was some sort of health problem going on. But again, you know, you just don't know. There's people who look completely healthy and then something happens. And when my phone rang at 2:35 this morning, I frankly thought that call was about Mitch McConnell. In fact, the person who called me, I said, Graham? Really? I mean, it kind of surprised me, you know, when they woke me up, because we've had all these questions about Mitch McConnell, who continues to be in the hospital.
2: How did Lindsey Graham figure his way into the middle of every big fight over the last, basically the generation? You got the Clinton impeachment, there are Supreme Court nominations, budget battles, wars.
5: Mm-hmm. I think part of it was just he had a radar to know where to be. You talk about the Clinton impeachment battle. It was obvious that the Republican leadership back in the mid-1990s, he came in that big class of 1994 that flipped control of the House for the first time in four decades, the Newt Gingrich Revolution, as it's sometimes called. And just a couple of years after that, we had the Monica Lewinsky scandal, and they drafted him to be that impeachment manager. There's about a dozen of these guys. And the purpose, and we had not had an impeachment trial of a president since just after the Civil War. We'd had other impeachment trials for cabinet officials and judges and things like that. So you go and you present your case to the Senate.

0: They're prosecutors, essentially. And just the fact that you had him, somebody who had only been in the Congress a couple of years, that was significant. And I think that that probably helped propel him a couple of years later into the Senate. Because remember, those two Senate seats in South Carolina had been held by Fritz Hollings and Strom Thurmond for decades. I mean, you had, you know, Fritz Hollings was the junior senator, and he had been in since 1966. And so, you know, but I think that helped him when Strom Thurmond moved along and then unfortunately died a couple of years later, or a little bit later at age 100. Lindsey Graham came to the Senate in 03.
1: And you're talking about him as an impeachment prosecutor. One of my first assignments at Fox, traveling political assignments, was to go to South Carolina in 2012 with Senator Graham. We were in SUVs and twin-engine prop planes flying all over the state to different military bases to warn about the dangers of sequestration, the Obama-era across-the-board budget cuts. But the thing that I remember the most about that, other than when he introduced me to Chick-fil-A for the first time in my life, was that he somebody had his locker at a military base where he had served as a JAG lawyer. And they opened up what used to be his locker, and his old flight suit was in there. And he was genuinely moved by it looked like a lot of memories came flooding back. And for a guy who was always involved in things of the moment, it was really something to see how much it meant to him, his time there, 6 years as a JAG lawyer. What happens next in the Senate tomorrow to honor Senator Graham?
0: Yeah, well, the Senate will come in for the first time since they've been out for the Independence Day holiday. Barry Black is the Senate chaplain, who's usually really poignant in these moments in his opening invocation to the Senate. They usually drape the senator's desk. They each have desks with a black cloth and usually a flower arrangement of some sort. And there will probably be speeches and commemorations, probably from both sides of the aisle, about Lindsey Graham. Now, the thing that everybody's going to want to know, what happens parliamentarily, electorally? Remember that he is the chairman of the budget committee. They have to have a new chairman. They're trying to do budget reconciliation 3.0. Okay, that goes through the budget committee. That's going to be a problem. It's going to be a problem in the Senate anyway. And then in terms of politics, you know, we hear these names bouncing around from the House. Nancy Mace ran unsuccessfully for governor. Ralph Norman, Joe Wilson, you know, is out there. Certainly Russell Fry. If you were to pluck somebody from the House, as I always say, it's about the math, you start to go down in that majority in the House of Representatives. And there's some people who I talked to this morning who are very concerned about plucking that person from the House maybe to serve the rest of his term. What you could do is have a caretaker senator, somebody who comes in and isn't going to run in this special primary. They're going to have a special primary very soon, and probably by early August. And then that person would be the Republican nominee, very similar to what they're going through on the Democratic side of the aisle in Maine.
1: Yep.
0: And then, you know, would be elected and then serve the rest of the term.
1: Well, it is a difficult day in Washington, D.C. Thank you, Chad.
0: Thank you.
1: And now for more, let's bring in a member of the Senate Appropriations Committee, Senator Mike Rounds. Senator Rounds, thank you for joining us. Our condolences on your colleague, Senator Graham. You were just with him a couple days ago at the NATO summit in Turkey. How was he?
2: You know, first of all, thanks. My condolences to his family, his sister, his younger sister. They're in our thoughts and prayers. Yeah, he was with us. We had a bipartisan bicameral group coming in for NATO observer group activities there during the NATO summit. Lindsey joined us there. We met with President Zelensky while we were there. He was in fine form. He was working on the Russia sanctions bill, felt he'd made some real progress. He was excited about that. Once again, here's a guy who was just at the top of his game, moving forward, very active. He was on his way to Kyiv at that time. He was going to meet President Zelensky once again while he was there. And he was working once again on his major project right now, which is the Russian sanctions bill. With, I just got a note this morning that Senator Shaheen, who was ranking on ranking member in National Defense, but also on Foreign Relations, asking that might be one of the first things we look at when we get back into the Senate is passing that Russian sanctions bill. And that's one great way to honor Lindsey's long-term work in the United States Senate. I lost a good friend and a real colleague, a guy that literally a lot of fun to go to dinner with. He was part of our dinner group on a regular basis, almost on a weekly basis. A real character, a great sense of humor, but focused on what he believed was right for America long term, and one of those guys who was constantly in touch with folks on both sides of the aisle, but also sharing with us his thoughts about where the president wanted to go and what we could do to help.

0: His sister, his younger sister, were there in our thoughts and prayers. Yeah, he was with us. We had a bipartisan bicameral group coming in for NATO observer group activities there during the NATO summit. Lindsey joined us there. We met with President Zelensky while we were there. He was in fine form. He was working on the Russia sanctions bill, felt he'd made some real progress. He was excited about that. Once again, here's a guy who was just at the top of his game, moving forward, very active. He was on his way to Kyiv at that time. He was going to meet President Zelensky once again while he was there. And he was working once again on his major project right now, which is the Russian sanctions bill. With, I just got a note this morning that Senator Shaheen, who was ranking on ranking member in national defense, but also on foreign relations, asking that that might be one of the first things we look at when we get back into the Senate is passing that Russian sanctions bill. And that's one great way to honor Lindsey's long-term work in the United States Senate. I lost a good friend and a real colleague, a guy that literally a lot of fun to go to dinner with. He was part of our dinner group on a regular basis, almost on a weekly basis. A real character, a great sense of humor, but focused on what he believed was right for America long term. And one of those guys who was constantly in touch with folks on both sides of the aisle, but also sharing with us his thoughts about where the president wanted to go and what we could do to help the president achieve some of those goals.
1: And you just mentioned his sense of humor, part of your dinner group. Can you tell us something about Senator Graham, a story that nobody watching knows?
0: Well, the one thing that we all knew was is when he'd come into one of the restaurants where we would go and have a dinner someplace, you always knew that if he was late getting in, you could always order his drink, which was a Diet Coke and then a Riesling to go with it. So of all the things that were out there, it was always if Lindsey was coming, you knew that that's what he was going to have as something with any dinner he might have. And he loved French fries. So no matter where you were at, you always had to order extra French fries because Lindsey was one of the guys that he was going to enjoy his dinner, and he was going to be right in the middle. You never knew what the topic of the conversation was going to be, but you knew that he was going to be a part of and sending a message about one of the things he was working on, whether it was reconciliation, trying to make sure that we had a supplemental ready to go, or if he was working about improving relations with Israel or focusing on what was going on in Iran and the need to have a strong policy position that was consistent with Iran, and then finally his concern that Russia was playing us all the way and that everything that we could do to make sure that the Russia sanctions bill passed the United States Senate and the United States House, and it was one that the president could work with to really put pressure on Mr. Putin. Those are the things that I'll never forget, is he was focused on the long-term successes of our country and on our foreign policy.
1: And as everybody who ever dealt with Senator Graham, worked with him, knows, he had a great sense of humor. That is something that Benjamin Netanyahu just talked about in this soundbite we have from a little while ago on the channel. Listen to this.
2: It takes people like Lindsey Graham to keep that alliance going, and I'm sure you will find a successor, although I think you're going to find somebody exactly like him because he was unique. He was amazing. I heard you talk about his humor. He could make the room crack up, you know, at any time. But he could also be so clear and so pointed and so candid.
1: And we know he was basically President Trump's Senate whisperer. There were talks over the years about maybe they're going to pluck Graham for a cabinet job. He stayed in the Senate. He was always telling President Trump what was going on there. Who fills that void?
0: Good question. It's going to be really difficult to find someone that felt as comfortable with the president as Lindsey did. He was just one of these guys. You know, we were in the middle of a pheasant hunt. He came up and hunted pheasants with John Thune and I and Jim Banks almost 2 years ago now. And we were there, and in the middle of the morning, he comes on out of his apartment and looks at us, and he says, "I've been spending my morning talking to the president. We're trying to get some stuff done." He's on his way to Alaska at the time, and away he went. But he was just one of these guys who was constantly visiting and staying in constant communication with the president. And the president had a very good friend and ally. As Lindsey used to joke, he'd say, "Yeah," he says, "the president and I, we get along."

0: on great together. I really like the guy, and he likes himself too, so we get along just fine on it. And so those were the types of comments he would make, but he loved the president. He really thought the president was one of these guys who had a special purpose in the United States, and that he wanted to be a part of making the president successful.
1: And President Trump has said that losing Lindsey Graham is like losing a member of the family. So a difficult day in Washington, D.C. Again, our condolences, Senator Rounds. Thanks for being here.
0: Thanks.
1: Coming up next, more on the political legacy of Senator Lindsey Graham.
2: America deserves better than this. We can do better than this. But the path charted by Senator Sanders is full-on socialism. Full-on, unequivocal socialism. From cradle to grave. That's not going to fix America. We are not a socialist nation. There is a

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1: South Carolina Senator Lindsey Graham passed away unexpectedly last night.

0: podcasts.
1: South Carolina Senator Lindsey Graham passed away unexpectedly last night. Tributes are pouring in for the late senator, with Secretary of State Marco Rubio moments ago saying in part he is deeply saddened to hear about the passing of Senator Lindsey Graham. Lindsey was a patriot and dedicated public servant. He loved South Carolina and America and dedicated decades to defending both. For more on Senator Graham's legacy, we are joined now by the former acting director of national intelligence, Rick Grenell. Rick, thank you for joining us. When President Trump won the election in 2024, Lindsey Graham was out in public and telling everybody, but also telling President Trump privately, that you should be the Secretary of State. You guys worked closely when you were the acting DNI and as the ambassador to Germany. What can you tell us about Lindsey Graham that nobody knows?
2: Well, first of all, what a loss. I really am shocked. Lindsey and I were friends since the late 90s, actually, when he was a congressman, mid-90s. And we really hit it off. I think that Lindsey is an old school politician that could keep his fire, could keep his passion, but also talk to the other side, listen, maybe change his opinion. I would have great debates with Senator Graham about FISA, about Russian sanctions. When I was ambassador to Germany, he would call regularly with advice. When he would come to the Munich Security Conference, he was full front and center. He knew every single world leader. This was a guy who was passionate about international relations, passionate about the Senate, passionate about America. And I think President Trump really lost a close friend. I think you see that when President Trump talks. Lindsey Graham was somebody who could pick up the phone, call the president and give him raw advice. The president would give Lindsey his opinion. And you would see Senator Graham be a realist about what could be accomplished, and his position would change. You know, some people would criticize Senator Graham for having a passionate position. But I found that when you spoke to Lindsey and you gave him some information that maybe he didn't know, he would adjust. He was somebody who could listen and absolutely take your position and somehow meld it into his. Not all the time, but many times he was somebody who would give you advice as to what could actually happen in the Senate. I think he's going to be greatly missed by this White House and by all Americans. He made the Republican Party better. He made America better.
1: And to your point, he wasn't just an ally of the president in the Senate. They were friends. They spent a lot of time together. And the president is talking about Senator Graham coming over to the White House anytime he wanted because he liked him. And that is not something you hear President Trump say about many people. The team here at the Sunday Briefing has been in the archives this morning. And we found this clip from 2004, 22 years ago, of Senator Graham and a very familiar face.
3: What I think, you know, Lindsey and I are trying to say, as well as demonstrate with our joint appearance today, is at least from where we sit on the Armed Services Committee, we are facing some very dangerous and challenging times. And I just wish we could get everybody to understand that.
4: We were both afraid to come, because when I ran, the things I said about coming up here to make sure she doesn't have her way. But now that you're here and you're in the middle of a war, it does hit home to you.
1: What's your takeaway of that clip with Lindsey Graham and Hillary Clinton?
2: Look, I think it's exactly what I was saying in the beginning, which he can bring his passion and bring his belief about America and talk to the other side. And he doesn't have to always agree with the other side. But I think most people would find him to

0: be funny, to be engaging, and to be somebody that you could share your opinion with. And if he disagreed with you, he's going to do it in a way that was not disagreeable. Again, he kept his passion. He kept his belief, but he would be able to talk to the other side. Look, I note that Senator Amy Klobuchar this morning tweeted out a beautiful statement about Lindsey Graham. And what I really appreciate about these moments are people who can be human, who can recognize that they can be friends with somebody and not agree with them all the time. But you don't have to say that when someone passes. You know, this is the way America is. This is not the way Washington is, but it is the way that the rest of America is. You can have a neighbor who you disagree with politically, but you still go to dinner with. You still pick up their mail when they go on vacation. This is what we have to get back to. You don't lose your passion. You don't lose your sense of trying to move America forward. And I would argue that President Trump is like that. He likes to talk to people who he disagrees with. The other side doesn't always want to talk to the president, but President Trump is somebody who will pick up the phone, talk to and listen. And I think he had that special relationship with Lindsey Graham because that's exactly what Senator Graham was about.
1: And Rick, I want to ask you about this because you know more about the intel on America's adversaries as possible, as anybody, I should say. All that we know about Senator Graham's passing from his office is that it was a sudden and brief illness. But you know how the internet works. There's a lot of people speculating that there could be something else at play here. He had a lot of very powerful enemies around the world. What do you make about speculation like that on a day like this?
0: Look, I think that there'll be time to look at that. Hopefully there'll be an autopsy. He was a very serious U.S. official, a high-ranking U.S. official. I think America deserves to know exactly what the circumstances are. I know that he had some health challenges, so I'm not as concerned about what others are thinking, but I think it's a very appropriate move to have an autopsy and to make clear and transparent exactly what happened.
1: Well, we appreciate your insights today, Rick, and we will continue the rest of this hour talking about Senator Graham. So thank you.
0: Thanks, Peter.
1: And we do have much more on the life and legacy of Lindsey Graham next.
2: I've never been more optimistic than I am today that we have the formula to end this war. Help Ukraine be more lethal. Let those supporting Russia to know it's going to be a price to be paid if you keep doing it. And to try to find out all...

0: But you know how the internet works. There's a lot of people speculating that there could be something else at play here. He had a lot of very powerful enemies around the world. What do you make about speculation like that on a day like this?
1: Look, I think that there'll be time to look at that. Hopefully there'll be an autopsy. He was a very serious U.S. official, a high-ranking U.S. official. I think America deserves to know exactly what the circumstances are. I know that he had some health challenges, so I'm not as concerned about what others are thinking, but I think it's a very appropriate move to have an autopsy and to make clear and transparent exactly what happened.
0: Well, we appreciate your insights today, Rick, and we will continue the rest of this hour talking about Senator Graham. So thank you.
1: Thanks, Peter.
0: And we do have much more on the life and legacy of Lindsey Graham next.
2: I've never been more optimistic than I am today that we have the formula to end this war. Help Ukraine be more lethal. Let those supporting Russia to know it's going to be a price to be paid if you keep doing it. And to try to find out all...

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1: Graham worries a weakened military would put us at a big disadvantage when dealing with a provocative Iran and a rising China.
2: In modern warfare, if you're not advancing and improving your technology, you become very much at risk.
3: So that clip is from 2012. My first ever out-of-town political assignment at Fox News Channel was to go tour around South Carolina's military installations with Senator Lindsey Graham. He was warning about sequestration across the board budget cuts that the Obama administration was supporting. Somebody that was on that trip with us, his communications director for 27 years, Kevin, I don't know if you remember that trip, but it was, we covered a lot of ground in only 2 days.
4: Yes, we did, Peter. We took off from Greenville, flew down to Marine Corps Station Parris Island, and hit all the military installations in South Carolina. The U.S. military had no better friend than Lindsey Graham. He was that was a passion, and as you know, Peter, he served for 33 years in the United States Air Force. Lindsey was a great guy, and he loved our troops. He loved this country, and we are all just heartbroken about his passing.
3: And I remember on that trip, somebody had a locker, and they presented Senator Graham. They surprised him with his old flight suit from when he was a JAG attorney for 6 years, and it seemed like he was really moved by that. Kevin, what do you think? Can you tell us something about Senator Lindsey Graham that nobody watching knows?
4: Lindsey was for a United States senator who was known around, frankly, not only within his own state, within his own country, he was known around the world. He was a very unpretentious guy. This is a guy you got to understand. He was the first in his family to go to college. He graduated from the University of South Carolina. His parents died when he was very young and left him a sister, Darlene, who he loved dearly. Lindsey Graham was an everyman. He actually, Peter, when you look at it, he was an American success.

0: success story to come from the most humble of roots, growing up in a beer hall in central South Carolina, basically a little railroad town in Pickens County, South Carolina. But he went on to just, it's just an amazing, it only would happen, Lindsay would be the first one to tell you, my story only happens in America, to come from central South Carolina, to be someone today who is being lauded by presidents and prime ministers and kings and queens around the world. I mean, this is only American dream. Lindsey Graham lived it.
1: And we spent a lot of time with covering Senator Graham on Capitol Hill and around the country. He was really close with his staff.
0: He was incredibly close. Lindsey inspired tremendous loyalty. You know, being a U.S. senator is a tough job for a senator. It's a really tough job as well for a staffer. You get a lot of problems, but Lindsey inspired tremendous loyalty. I was with him for 27 years, and I wasn't even anywhere near close to the person who was with him the longest. We had several who were with Lindsey for more than 30 years. And the joke in the office, Peter, was if you've only been with Lindsey for 10 years, you're still sort of learning the ropes of the office. People were there for a long time because Lindsey, he was the kind of guy that not only did you believe in him, but you wanted to do well for him. He was just very appreciative of everything that you were doing for him. And he was just, to be honest with you, Peter, one thing people don't know is Lindsey Graham had a wicked sense of humor, unbelievable sense of humor. And it was so funny, Peter, he was so smart. Lindsey was a crackerjack. You could talk local politics, you could talk national politics, you could talk international politics, or if you wanted to, you could talk celebrity news because he also read TMZ and People magazine. So he was just very well read. He knew a lot about everything. And he was just, I consider, honestly, one of the great privileges in my life to have gotten to work with him for so long.
1: And we know that over the course of his career, he was very close for a long time with Joe Biden when he was a senator and then when he was vice president. He has been very close with Donald Trump. Obviously, with Biden and Trump, they've had their disagreements over the years. But how did he cultivate these relationships with powerful Republicans and Democrats? Because that's something that a lot of people in the Senate have kind of forgotten how to do.
0: I think you hit on a great point. Lindsey was actually very good friends with President Bush. He actually was friends with President Obama, with Biden, with President Trump. People learned Lindsey Graham had a very keen political sense. He also understood the world. And the biggest thing is that I think a lot of people in politics, it's very hard to go into the Oval Office and tell the president sometimes some things they don't like to hear. Lindsey had a alligator skin. He could go in and say whatever needed to be said. And over time, I think all presidents learned to appreciate what he was telling them, that he was giving them his honest, unvarnished truth, whether you like it or not. Lindsey was just he was a great guy that he could say the tough things to presidents. And I know President Bush didn't always like it. I know President Obama didn't always like it. I'm sure President Trump didn't like it all the time. But they learned Lindsey Graham was a truth teller. And that's what his job is, what he viewed as being.
1: Well, Kevin, I know this is a really difficult day for you and for your family and everybody else that served with Lindsey Graham. Our condolences to you, and thank you for joining us.
0: Thank you for having me.
1: Lindsey Graham served more than two decades in the Senate. Up next, more on his impact on Capitol Hill.
2: What you want to do is destroy this guy's life, hold this seat open, and hope you win in 2020. You've said that, not me. I would never do to them what you've done to this guy. This is the most unethical sham since I've been in politics. And if you really wanted to know the truth, you sure as hell wouldn't have done what you've done to this guy.
3: Fox News, I'm Sue Guzman. Preliminary findings released in the death of Senator Lindsey Graham, finding he suffered from a ruptured aorta due to cardiovascular disease. South Carolina Representative Nancy Mace telling Fox she's not ruling out the possibility of replacing the senator.
4: If the people of South Carolina would like me to serve in that capacity, I'll certainly take a look at it. But right now, I just want to focus on him and his legacy, what he did for the state.
3: Israeli Prime Minister Benjamin Netanyahu remembering Graham on NBC's Meet the Press.
5: I think America has lost a great patriot. Israel has lost one of the great champions of the American-Israeli alliance. And frankly, I've lost a beloved friend who I've had for many decades.
3: U.S. launching several waves of strikes on Iran over the Iranian attack may have now ended, according to Central Command. 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

0: some tragic news this morning as Senator Lindsey Graham passed away last night. Senator Graham had just returned from a visit to meet with Ukrainian President Volodymyr Zelensky. Zelensky sharing his condolences, saying in part, "Deeply saddened by the news of the passing of United States Senator Lindsey Graham. Lindsey was a true defender of freedom and the values that make our world safer. America and the world have lost a determined leader." For more on Senator Graham's legacy, let's bring in member of the Senate Foreign Relations Committee, Nebraska Senator Pete Ricketts. Senator Ricketts, our condolences on your colleague and your friend, Senator Graham. What can you tell us and everybody watching something about Senator Graham that nobody knows?
1: Well, first of all, thank you very much for the condolences. We have lost the meaning of a word patriot with Lindsey. He was just so dedicated to this country, to South Carolina, to the U.S. Senate, to freedom. I'm at a loss. He was a personal friend, and I love the man, and we are going to miss him greatly. He would come over to my house occasionally for dinner, and I'd always keep a bottle of Riesling and Coke Zero for him just in case he showed up. And another story was one time we were at dinner, and President Trump called, and you may recall that President Trump was encouraging us to get rid of the filibuster. And Lindsey Graham started talking to him about something else and said, "Hey, Mr. President, you really should weigh in on this." And he's going back and forth with the president. And he says, "Hey, let me write you up a tweet. I'll send it to you." So he writes up the tweet, sends it.

0: to the president, and the president posts it, and at the bottom it says, and the Senate should get rid of the filibuster. So Lindsey was just somebody who was able to be very blunt with people, had a just tremendous sense of humor, was super smart. He is going to be greatly missed in the U.S. Senate. I just don't know what we're going to do without him.
1: And to your point about his sense of humor and that he was an everyman, something that his communications director, Kevin Bishop, was just talking to us about. My wife, Hillary Vaughn, was the New Hampshire embed reporter in 2015 when Graham was running for president. She says, she told me this morning, he took all the embeds out bowling at one point, which is very uncommon for a presidential candidate to do. And then years later, when she was a congressional reporter, she was at the gift shop getting something for her parents around the holidays. And there was Lindsey Graham himself looking at a piece of jewelry. I think it was a necklace. And he couldn't decide. And he asked my wife which one he should get. And she said, I like this one. And that's what he got. And he said, thanks. And then he was on his way. It's just, it's things that you don't see in Washington, D.C. very much anymore. Who could possibly fill the void that is left by this person who when we look at the scope of his career and his life, he does sometimes seem larger than the Senate.
0: Yeah, Lindsey had a way to be able to engage people, to charm them. You know, even after maybe calling somebody a homicidal maniac, he was able to go back and develop a relationship by just being funny. He was direct. And frankly, I think that's one of the things that a lot of foreign leaders appreciate about him, is that he would be direct with them and just say, hey, you got to get over this. That I know you hate these people, but let me tell you, your security, their security, our security all depends on us getting along. And that was one of the things I think people really appreciate about it. We're all going to have to work a lot harder to be able to make up for the fact that Lindsey isn't going to be there to backstop us. He's not going to be there to be able to give us advice. He's not going to be able there to talk to the president. I mean, that was one of the things that Lindsey would do, is he would talk with all of us in the Senate, take our feedback, our input, and then he'd be able to go talk to the president and share some perspectives with the president and be able to bring that message back to us as well about how the president was thinking about different international topics. And again, Lindsey just had a way about him that he could talk really frank with you, charm you. He's very funny, and say the hard things, and people would keep that relationship.
1: And to your point there about his relationship with the president, Democrats, where you work, really don't want to be seen in public having any kind of a relationship with President Trump. And the president today is talking about how Senator Graham was kind of his conduit to these Democrats. Listen to this.
2: What was the last thing he said to you?
3: I said, we'll see you soon. Come over anytime you want. He came into the White House a lot because I liked him. Can't do that with everybody. But he'd come in a lot. And he was a great, like a gauge, a temperature gauge of the Senate. He was somebody that most Democrats liked. Some didn't, but most Democrats liked. And just about all of the Republicans like Lindsey. He got along with everybody.
1: Senator Ricketts, what is Senator Graham's legacy?
0: Well, again, he defined the word patriot. You know, 33 years of service in the Air Force and Air Force Reserve. You know, he was the first Republican elected in his congressional district back in 1994, since 1877. So he has been dedicated to this country for a long, long time. And really, everyone should just emulate what his dedication to this country is about. It's going to be very, very hard to find somebody who, again, as the president was talking about, can have so many friendships on both sides of the aisle and be able to represent those views to the president and be able to advocate for all the things that he thought was right. And let me tell you, here's another thing. He came to Nebraska several times. He came for me to campaign, but we had an issue with trying to get our votes back to winner take all for the presidential electoral college. Lindsey would hop on a plane and come to Nebraska to advocate for that, or he'd hop on a plane and go to Ukraine to try and protect freedom there. Like, he, if he saw something, he was passionate about it, he'd get on a plane and do something about it. He was not afraid of saying what he thought, and when he saw something need to be done, he would go do it. He wouldn't ask anybody else to go do it. He would go do it.
1: And Senator Ricketts, everybody that we've spoken to about this is completely shocked at the sudden brief illness Senator Graham apparently suffered, according to his office. When's the last time that you talked to him, and did it seem like he was okay?
0: Yeah, the last time I talked to him was when we were still in session a couple of weeks ago. And, Lindsey seemed fine. You know, I will tell you that the lifestyle of the U.S. Senate

0: is not a particularly healthy one. Lindsay, last time I talked to him, seemed to be doing well.
1: Well, it's a tragedy, it's a shock, and we appreciate you being here on a very difficult day. Senator Pete Ricketts.
0: Thanks. I just ask everybody to pray for his family and for his entire team, because this is really, really a tragic loss for them and for our country.
1: Yes, it definitely is. Senator Ricketts, thank you.
0: Great, thank you.
1: Up next, remembering Lindsey Graham's life and legacy on Capitol Hill.
2: The idea we're dealing with the most vicious regime on the planet, who desires to destroy the state of Israel, kill us, purify Islam. This is the biggest moment for change since the fall of the

0: Massey with your Fox True Crime Minute.
1: The hole that Lindsey Graham left in the Senate cannot be filled. It will need many of us to step up to the plate and take on the responsibilities that he had from a global perspective. We've got a lot of work to do to find someone who can come close to what Lindsey Graham meant for this country, not to this country, but for this country on the global stage.
2: Congressional lawmakers and world leaders are paying tribute to Senator Lindsey Graham after his sudden passing last night. Former President George W. Bush released a statement which reads, in part, he was a knowledgeable senator who understood how the world works and how important America's international engagement is to resist tyranny. He was a kind and funny man who loved our country and loved serving it. For more on Senator Graham's legacy, let's bring in Fox News contributor and former deputy chief of staff to President George W. Bush, Karl Rove. He's on the phone. Karl, President Bush says that Senator Graham was a kind and funny man. What is your takeaway of as we look back at his life?
3: Well, first of all, the president was absolutely right. Lindsey could be hilarious. I mean, growing up in a pool hall in a bar left him with a terrific sense of humor and a vast arsenal of upcountry South Carolina phrases to deploy at his will. He's a very funny guy. But he's also, I've listened to Senator Ricketts and Kevin, his communications director, he was a patriot. And not only that, but he was a serious patriot who brought to his service in the country

0: to the country and the Senate two really important things. One is moral clarity. You heard that, people heard that recently when you read that, ran that clip of him. Lindsey could take the situation that America faced and our responsibilities and our challenges in the world and put them in the words that every person could understand. He was every man. I mean, he was really smart, but this is a guy who rose by the bootstraps from, you know, first in his family to go to college, you know, basically orphaned in his late teens and early 20s. At 21, he takes over he's the guardian of his 13-year-old sister. That somehow gave him a clarity about life. He was easy to like, hard to dislike. And one of his basic strengths was he had a clarity about the situation. The other thing was he was a serious legislator. I mean, this is a guy who, one of the reasons he was loved by Republicans and Democrats alike was he, you know, behind the scenes, yeah, he had the quip, he had the, you know, he had the colorful statement that would get him coverage, but he was first and foremost a serious legislator who listened to his colleagues, talked to his colleagues, convinced his colleagues, fought to find common ground, and showed courage in doing so when finding common ground with a Democrat was not an easy thing, brought him some heat back home from ardent Republicans who said, why are you talking and working with those people? It was because Lindsey was a serious legislator who wanted to make America safer, better, for all its people in the future. And he knew that that meant that democracy meant that you had to work with people from the other side of the aisle and convince them to find common ground. And he did.
1: And Carl, nobody knows this better than you, but the Republican Party has changed a lot since Lindsey Graham came to Washington in the 90s. He's in the House. He's an impeachment manager. And then somehow he's just in the mix with these battles during the Bush administration, the Obama administration, the first Trump, the Biden administration, and now this Trump. What was his trick to staying in the mix and staying so relevant in the Republican power circles as the party changed so much?
0: Well, look, as I said earlier, it was easy to like him. And in politics, if you're going to listen to somebody, you generally have to have at least a willingness to listen to him. It was easy to listen to Lindsey because people liked him. He was relentless. I mean, think about it. I remember in 2000, he was one of John McCain's strongest, if not his absolute strongest supporter, and campaigned ardently against George W. Bush. And when Bush secured the nomination, nobody was more supportive and open to being helpful than Lindsey Graham. And that's the way he was, because his object was not to advance himself. It was not even to advance his party. It was to advance the country. And he knew that in order to be successful, you had to have the ability to talk to people, listen to them, and convince them when you thought that they were convinced they could be drawn to your side, and sometimes to be drawn to their side. That was one of the great things about Lindsey was, you know, he had an idea, but he was open enough and candid enough and comfortable enough that if you had a better one, he'd join you.
1: Well, he was great to cover. He was great to his staff, and he was one of the most impactful members of the Senate of the last couple generations. Karl Rove, thank you very much for being here.
0: Thank you, Peter. He'll be missed big time.
1: Indeed. That's all we have for this edition of the Sunday Briefing. I'm Peter Doocy in Washington.
2: Saving you money, I'm Hillary Barsky. Many Americans are facing mounting financial pressures, but by making small changes to everyday habits can make a major impact on long-term wealth. Last year, nearly three-quarters of Americans failed to meet their savings and spending goals, according to a Vanguard Consumer Survey. Many people, especially those in their 30s and 40s, are falling into costly traps, including failing to boost emergency savings, delaying investing, and taking on too much debt. Financial experts say it's important to prioritize retirement savings. Missing out on employer matches or delaying contributions can have a long-term impact. Also, don't take on financial debt, which chips away at your ability to build real wealth. And it's critical to save for an emergency fund and start to plan for your child's education early. College costs continue to rise, and many families underestimate the importance that the earlier you start to save, the less difficult it becomes in later years. Saving you money, Hillary Barsky, Fox News.
3: This is House Call for Health. 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

0: diseases. For decades, research has linked coffee consumption to longer life and lower risk of chronic disease. Now scientists say they figured out how. Texas A&M researchers say it isn't the caffeine, but rather compounds in coffee which activate a receptor in the body, recognized for its role in aging, stress response, and disease. The study finding that compounds like polyhydroxy and plant-based polyphenols were much more active. But despite the apparent connection, more research needs to be done, with the researchers noting that current recommendations around coffee consumption are not changing. Researchers also say the study is mechanistic, focusing on how the biological process works instead of proving direct cause and effect. For more health news, go to foxnewshealth.com. 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
2: New details from the Medical Examiner. I'm Sue Guzman, Fox News. A D.C. Medical Examiner's Office releasing preliminary findings into the sudden death of South Carolina Senator Lindsey Graham. We have details from Fox's Roger Stern.
3: Graham was 71, not necessarily old by today's standards, and EMS audio captures a crew responding to a cardiac arrest at Graham's Washington home.
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3: 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The D.C. Medical Examiner says preliminary results point to a ruptured aorta brought on by hardening of the arteries. Graham had just returned from Ukraine and spoke by phone with President Trump, who described the call to CNN's State of the Union.
5: He was tired. He said, "I'm tired because it's a long trip."
3: Cardiac problems run in Graham's family. A heart attack killed his father at the age of 69. 2 years younger than Graham was when he died. Roger Stern, Fox News.
2: Talks are focusing on a replacement for the longtime senator.
6: It's up to South Carolina Governor Henry McMaster to appoint an immediate successor. Now, it's unclear if McMaster could tap a caretaker senator, somebody who just serves until the end of the term, which would be January of next year. Graham had just won the GOP primary for a fifth term starting in January, and the party must hold a new primary now sometime in the next 4 to 5 weeks. And the winner then in November would serve the full Senate six-year term starting in January. They also have to figure out who would succeed him as the chairman of the Budget Committee and what that means for maybe trying to do budget reconciliation 3.0.
2: Fox's Chad Pergram, we're now hearing from Kentucky, U.S. Senator Mitch McConnell has been hospitalized for nearly a month. McConnell announcing Sunday he was hospitalized after suffering a fall and says he was briefly unconscious. He also says he developed a case of mild pneumonia, which has been successful.

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1: Who just serves until the end of the term, which would be January of next year. Graham had just won the GOP primary for a fifth term starting in January, and the party must hold a new primary now sometime in the next 4 to 5 weeks. And the winner then in November would serve the full Senate six-year term starting in January. They also have to figure out who would succeed him as the chairman of the Budget Committee and what that means for maybe trying to do budget reconciliation 3.0.
2: Fox's Chad Pergram, we're now hearing from Kentucky. U.S. Senator Mitch McConnell has been hospitalized for nearly a month. McConnell announcing Sunday he was hospitalized after suffering a fall and says he was briefly unconscious. He also says he developed a case of mild pneumonia, which has been successful.

0: sticks. 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
1: The U.S. has ended its latest wave of military strikes targeting at Iran, insisting Tehran does not control the Strait of Hormuz. Military Central Command says it hit air defense systems, radar sites, and missile and drone equipment, as well as small boats in these latest attacks. This follows an Iranian media report that Tehran will not enter negotiations until the U.S. backs off its current positions. Republican Texas Congressman Pat Fallon says it's the IRGC that's getting in the way of those talks.
2: I think there are people that, you know, we've seen over the last several months in Tehran that want to make a deal and want to move forward with a non-nuclear Iran. Problem is, the IRGC are the ones that are the most militant, they have the most guns, and they're the most willing to use them.
1: Audio courtesy of Fox's The Big Weekend Show. The U.S. says the Strait of Hormuz is open, but Iran claims the opposite. Emergency teams in Missouri rushing into action after devastating flooding swept through several counties last week. Here's Fox Weather's Jay Menard.
3: We've had Missouri Task Force 1, 3, and 5, along with 40-plus other agencies across the state, many of which coming out of St. Louis to come and help with those swift water rescues. Since Friday, we've seen just an incredible all-hands-on-deck effort. On Friday alone, 300

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1: The U.S. has ended its latest wave of military strikes targeting at Iran, insisting Tehran does not control the Strait of Hormuz. Military Central Command says it hit air defense systems, radar sites, and missile and drone equipment, as well as small boats in these latest attacks. This follows an Iranian media report that Tehran will not enter negotiations until the U.S. backs off its current positions. Republican Texas Congressman Pat Fallon says it's the IRGC that's getting in the way of those talks.
2: I think there are people that, you know, we've seen over the last several months in Tehran that want to make a deal and want to move forward with a non-nuclear Iran. Problem is, the IRGC are the ones that are the most militant, they have the most guns, and they're the most willing to use them.
1: Audio courtesy of Fox's The Big Weekend Show. The U.S. says the Strait of Hormuz is open, but Iran claims the opposite. Emergency teams in Missouri rushing into action after devastating flooding swept through several counties last week. Here's Fox Weather's Jay Menard.
3: We've had Missouri Task Force 1, 3, and 5, along with 40-plus other agencies across the state, many of which coming out of St. Louis to come and help with those swift water rescues. Since Friday, we've seen just an incredible all-hands-on-deck effort. On Friday alone, 350-plus rescues, 202 of those campers and staff out of Camp Tomsok that had to be evacuated from using Black Hawk helicopters to the command post by Friday night. Sadly, one person has died because of these flooding.

0: guns, and they're the most willing to use them.
1: Audio courtesy of Fox's The Big Weekend Show. The U.S. says the Strait of Hormuz is open, but Iran claims the opposite. Emergency teams in Missouri rushing into action after devastating flooding swept through several counties last week. Here's Fox Weather's Jay Menard.
2: We've had Missouri Task Force 1, 3, and 5, along with 40-plus other agencies across the state, many of which coming out of St. Louis to come and help with those swift water rescues. Since Friday, we've seen just an incredible all-hands-on-deck effort. On Friday alone, 350-plus rescues, 202 of those campers and staff out of Camp Tomsok that had to be evacuated from using Black Hawk helicopters to the command post by Friday night. Sadly, one person has died because of these floodings, a 23-year-old woman out of Crawford County swept away by the floodwaters early Friday morning.
1: Cleanup is underway in Philadelphia after powerful microbursts ripped through the region Saturday. The storms brought winds of up to 70 miles an hour, knocking down trees, power lines, and damaging buildings. Officials say it was straight-line winds, not a tornado, that caused all the destruction. I'm Sue Guzman. This is Fox News.
3: I'm Jimmy Fallon, and this is Fox News Saturday Night. Come on, hop in.

Thank you. I already love this crowd because some of you sound like you're still drunk from the 4th of July. Oh, my God. I can always tell when I walk out of the wall because some people clap, some people go, Jimmy, but some people go, woo, you know? You know when you're so hammered, you have a one-word vocabulary. Woo, you know? And I'm not judging you, man, because everyone in America is drunk right now, okay? If you don't believe me, check out this robot. Watch this. My apologies, that's not a robot, that's the captain of the U.S. World Cup team. Yeah, the bad news is our men's team got eliminated this week. The good news is soccer is a very liberal sport, which means our guys are going to head down to the Women's World Cup and beat the shit out of everybody. But you guys are going for the gold right here in New York City, so welcome to Fox News Saturday Night. All right, here's the deal. We have a great show lined up, but I am in a very tricky spot tonight because, as you know, my job as a comedian is to bring the country together for 1 hour a week, break up the political fight for real. Like, as TV hosts go, I'm like the bouncer on the Jerry Springer show, okay, who has to break up the husband and the midget his wife is cheating with. But it's harder for me because I work in corporate America, so I can't even say midget. You have to say Gutfeld. And, But my point is, I'm up here trying to bring people together at a time when even a simple trip to the grocery store can make you feel like the sky is falling. Watch this. Shopping away, look out below. There goes the roof. Holy hell. That happened at a BJ's wholesale in New Jersey. We're only showing it because, amazingly, nobody got hurt, which is amazing. But the company released the video as a warning to never hire a roofer who gets paid in a 90-pack of Twix, okay? Not good. Sugar's bad for the concentration. What's actually crazy about the video is 10 million people watched the video this week, but if you Google BJ's, every story is about Kamala. Come on, Jimmy. Leave Willie Brown alone. A couple of Kamala fans in the back? Well, good God, I'm only joking because I can't get over how insane this video is. Just let me show you this video one more time because there's an amazing thing happening here. Watch the video. Here comes the roof. What I'm blown away by is how calm everybody in that store is. Like anywhere else in America, if the roof collapses in a grocery store, you see women running, screaming for their lives. Jersey women don't even care because they'll dig right out of the rubble with those big press-on nails. You know what I mean? They're like, hey, Gina, let me call you back. Some collapse the friggin' roof. I gotta go dig Nana out of the spaghetti aisle. I'll be right there.

0: Stop it. And to be clear, I do love the women of Jersey and their massive nails. Like, for real, I dated a girl from Jersey in college. Oh, man, you have not lived until you've gotten a second base with Wolverine. It is, I mean. Ow, you know? But my producers, honestly, could not get enough of that video this week, mainly because it was just nice to see something collapsing besides Graham Platner's campaign. Yeah, you know what? We can make fun of Graham Platner all we want. He's already optioned his story for a movie. From the makers of The Girl with the Dragon Tattoo comes the guy with the Nazi tattoo, you know? The truth is, he wanted to stay in the race, but he knew it was getting bad when Elizabeth Warren had reservations. Dude, she was his biggest supporter, and she knew she had to pull the endorsement, but she didn't want to look like an Indian giver. You know what I mean? Like, but nothing sums up just how big of a sociopath Elizabeth Warren is than this video montage from my buddy Maze Moore. Just watch this.
1: Graham Platner is the real deal. He's a fighter, and he's ready to take that fight to Washington. Graham Platner has the grit to go against the grain and to fight for what is right. That's the energy, that's the fighting spirit that the Democratic Party needs now more than ever.
2: We are suspending campaign operations.
0: And I think I speak for everyone. Great job by Maze Moore, but I think I speak for everyone when I say, Elizabeth Warren, you dumb, lying b-. I mean, like, you know what you did. You know what you did. And everyone in the country, okay, this has been going on for months. Everyone in the country knew Graham Platner had a Nazi tattoo and a zillion women had accused him of horrible things. Yet Elizabeth Warren got right on TV last week and said this.
1: That's my kind of man.
0: Yeah. Moral of the story is never let Elizabeth Warren set you up on a blind date. Oh, my God. Hey, Nicole, it's Liz. I've got this great guy I want you to meet. His name is OJ. And to be clear, I'm not even here to bash Democrats all night. I am a comedian. Plus, a Republican did something this week that absolutely blew my mind. Let me just tell you a story really quick. So Tennessee Senator Marsha Blackburn, she's running for governor. And that got my attention because my brother Mike just moved down to Tennessee after he retired from the police force here in New York. That's a real thing. Mike, you retired? Yep. It actually happened really fast. I guess once you shoot your third unarmed motorist, they speed up the paperwork there. Stop it. I can't. But my brother Mike is like my favorite guy on the planet. Like my whole life long. He's like the funniest guy I know. And him moving down to Tennessee is a big deal. So I started following his local politics. And I saw this commercial this week that has inspired a whole new segment on this show. So what we're going to do is I'm going to play the video first. And then I'll explain the segment. Are you ready? Here we go.
3: How hard am I going to crack down on China? Well, here's a clue.
4: Marsha Blackburn worked with President Trump to take on communist China as governor.
0: So in honor of that video, we're launching an all-new segment called What the F*** Was That? Guys, Marsha Blackburn is running for governor in Tennessee by vowing to get tough on China, but she's doing it by crumpling up a plate of fortune cookies, which were invented in California, okay? So you can look it up. Californians invented fortune cookies because they needed something to do while they finished counting the votes in the LA mayor's race. You crack it, you open it up, they're like, you're going to be here a while. You're like, damn. But I just can't get over the fact that some like well-paid strategist who makes big money thought this shot was a good idea. Watch it again.
4: As governor.
0: Yo! So to be clear, Marsha Blackburn is taking out fortune cookies, and then she's going to have the Tennessee State Militia go after General Sal's army. He's going down. Like, who comes up with this? Marsha Blackburn. She'll save our state in 10 minutes. All I'm saying is whoever came up with that video is a few egg rolls short of a combination platter, okay? And I don't think the average politician realizes how big of a deal optics are in today's politics. Let me give you an example. So President Trump goes to the NATO summit this week, and Trump is in a bad mood because the U.S. soccer team lost. He's not happy. And I know he's in a bad mood because you remember those Norwegian fans who were rowing the boats in those viral videos? Look at Trump running into them on the way out of town. Just watch. There it goes. There they went. It was a good run. I kid. Trump did not blow up any Norwegians. But I bring him up because Donald Trump understands optics better than any president who ever lived. Check out Trump. He's arriving at the NATO summit. Just watch this, okay? Rolling in, big limo, massive motorcade. There is an army of horses escorting him. Donald Trump is sending a visual message to the world, and that message is...
5: President Trump has oranges the size of beach balls.
0: That's what he's saying. Donald Trump literally rolls into NATO in a middle finger on wheels, okay? Now check out French President Emmanuel Macron pulling up to the same summit in what I assume is an Uber. Look at this.

0: Give you an example. So President Trump goes to the NATO summit this week, and Trump is in a bad mood because the U.S. soccer team lost. He's not happy. And I know he's in a bad mood because you remember those Norwegian fans who were rowing the boats in those viral videos? Look at Trump running into them on the way out of town. Just watch. Yeah, there it goes. There it goes. Yeah. There they went. It was a good run. I kid. Trump did not blow up any Norwegians. But I bring him up because Donald Trump understands optics better than any president who ever lived. Check out Trump. He's arriving at the NATO summit. Just watch this, okay? Rolling in, big limo, massive motorcade. There is an army of horses escorting him. Donald Trump is sending a visual message to the world, and that message is...
1: President Trump has oranges the size of beach balls.
0: That's what he's saying. Donald Trump literally rolls into NATO in a middle finger on wheels, okay? Now, check out French President Emmanuel Macron pulling up to the same summit in what I assume is an Uber. Look at this. What is that? What is that? Like, yo, that's why people think the French are a bunch of I mean, come on. Like, that's their president showing up to a military summit. Like, he just got dropped off by a driver named Fernando, you know? Like, have some self-respect, Macron. You're the president of France. You're pulling up in a Japanese Toyota, you know? Like, France makes fancy cars. Although, in his defense, they're French, so they probably don't have air conditioning. You know, it's like, not in the summer. But I am telling you, man, Trump is better at optics than any of his competitors. Look at Trump this week. He's ringing the stock market bell in the Oval Office to announce the launch of the Trump accounts. Look at the optic. Watch. So he's got a big smile on his face. He's got a huge crowd of cheering of adults surrounded by white kids, black kids, Asian kids. There was a Spanish kid, but Tom Homan deported him. He's ringing. Spelling is right out of there. Couldn't even hear him screaming over the bell. Ding, ding, ah! But seriously, keep that strong optic of Trump ringing the bell in your head. Now check out Democrats ringing their Liberty Bell like they're performing a sex act on the thing. Watch this, watch. Oh my God! Somebody's got to tell Kathy Hochul that's not what they meant when they said, if you ring the bell, freedom will come.

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1: So you got a big smile on his face. He's got a huge crowd of cheering of adults surrounded by white kids, black kids, Asian kids. There was a Spanish kid, but Tom Homan deported him. Spelling. So he's right out of there. Couldn't even hear him screaming over the bell. Ding, ding. Ah! But seriously, keep that strong optic of Trump ringing the bell in your head. Now check out Democrats ringing their Liberty Bell like they're performing a sex act on the thing. Watch this. Watch. Oh my God! Somebody's got to tell Kathy Hochul that's not what they meant when they said, if you ring the bell, freedom will come. But again, optics, that is a hilarious bad optic for a politician. And it's not just Hochul. That's Jersey Governor Mikey Sherrill and the leader of Hamas, Zohran Mamdani. Mamdani's a dirtbag, and New Yorkers hate him right now because he just released an ethnic map of the city to highlight our immigrant communities, and he left out Little Italy. Okay. I believe the word you're looking for is forget about it. He also erased the Greek neighborhoods in Queens, which raised a lot of unibrows. But on a serious note, Little Italy is not only the most famous immigrant community in New York, it's also the very first neighborhood when this city was settled that was referred to as Little Something. So to put it in rap terms, this is like erasing Little Wayne, okay? If you're not familiar with Little Wayne, and let's be honest, this audience is pretty white, so I'm guessing some of you aren't. This is the rapper Little Wayne, okay? And if you didn't get Little Wayne, then you wouldn't have a rapper named Little John, who's also a famous rapper. And if you didn't get Little John, then you wouldn't get Little Brain. Stupid. But stick with me, because again, Mamdani put up a map of 30 immigrant communities, but again, he didn't include Little Italy, the very first Little, but check this out, okay? Just look at the map, you don't even know what it is, but how he did add Little Palestine, Little Bangladesh, he even added Little Haiti, which, to be fair, is a very nice neighborhood, but for some reason, there's a lot of missing dog posters.
2: They're eating the dogs, the people that came in, they're eating the cats.
1: Trump man's right. If those Haitians get hungry, your golden retriever is going to be in a movie called Marley and Meat. Stop it. But a lot of people think Mamdani is being racist towards white neighborhoods. But I'm not even here to start that debate. I'm just telling you again, it is terrible optics for a politician because New York City has some of the most Italian neighborhoods in the world. Guys, the last time I was in Staten Island, a cop stopped me for driving without a cannoli. Okay? Straight up. I once did a show in Bay Ridge, Brooklyn. I made a joke about Christopher Columbus, and I got jumped by three sisters named Nina, Pinta, and Santa Maria. Okay? Dude, when I was in seventh grade, I was in a co-ed summer camp in Ozone Park. I'll never forget it because I was going through puberty, and the Italian chick showed me how to comb my mustache. It was a... That's about how we thought that one was going to go. I'm not, you're not surprising me. But all I will say is that to their credit, the Italians have kept their response pretty classy. In fact, some of the guys from Little Italy just installed a new roof at Mamdani's government-run grocery store. There you go. There you go! Folks, we have the best show ever! Mike Baker, Gianno Caldwell, Tiffany Smiley, comedian Aaron Berg in the house to get nuts.

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1: Welcome back to Fox News Saturday Night, where I should remind everybody I am headed out to California next week for stand-up comedy in Monterey, Napa, and Anaheim. 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You know what, crowd? I have to tell you this. I make fun of California a lot on this show, but I want to give them credit for one thing. So the Los Angeles Dodgers have been struggling to score runs lately, so they're trying to learn how to execute the old hit and run. And they had a genius idea. They signed this expert on the hit and run named Paul Pelosi. And getting out of there. Yeah, you don't need baseball trades when you can have stock trades. You know what I'm saying? Let's get that money. Joining me now is a panel nobody would ever dare get rid of. Say hello to Fox News political analyst Giano Caldwell.
2: Good to see you.
1: And making her debut on the show, another fan favorite from the great state of Washington, say hello to Tiffany Smiley.
3: Yay. I always wanted to do that.
1: Oh, come on. Come on. Welcome to the show, Tiffany Smiley. If you don't know this about her, she was a Senate candidate in Washington, but they found her Nazi tattoo. Which is not true, but you...
3: No, I have no tattoos.
2: Oh, there it is.
1: No, believe me and Giano checked in the green room. Jenny's not talking to me right now. But you are, of course, from the state of Washington, which I also wanted to point out because our producer Annie's family is here tonight from the state of Washington. So to the rest of the crowd, there are a lot of Seattle people here. So if you're trying to score some fentanyl after the show, use the code word SMILEY. You'll get 30% off.
3: Smiley face.
1: Yeah. Another thing you might not know is Giano is engaged to be married. That's a big deal. We're excited. You got married, by the way. He got engaged in the Kim Kardashian suite on the Amalfi Coast.
2: That's right.
1: He actually literally did. Okay. Oh, Kim Kardashian
3: awesome.
1: Suite. And then he put on the black light and got 80% off the bill. They were like, ooh, geez. Ooh. Not good. But I bring up weddings, okay? I bring up weddings because Taylor Swift and Travis Kelce are going on their honeymoon this weekend. According to the insiders, they're going to hit 11 countries in the next 10 days. So apparently they're honeymooning at Epcot. Which is not even true, but whenever celebrities tie the knot, we play a game on this show called Will It Work? There it is, Will It Work? Okay, and I'm just telling you this before we get started, okay? This was a game invented by my wife, Jenny, okay? We have been right about every wedding we've ever been to, except ours. Like, literally, kids.

0: her in the church, and she was like, I give it a month. I was like, yeah. But we're going to pass an assessment on this couple based on things we know about them, and the crowd will help us issue a verdict of will it work. Now, I'm going to tell you this right now. They're going to need help, and this is why, okay? They just spent $30 million on what people are calling the tackiest wedding of all time, okay? According to the Daily Mail, due to the massive invite list, the guests were given arrival times based on their importance to the bride. So they were getting married at 5:30, but if you didn't matter, you had to get there at 2 o'clock. If you kind of mattered, 3. Okay, again, this is a marriage. Can you imagine showing up to the church and there's a bouncer outside with a clipboard being like, sorry, you can't come in yet. You two are good, but you can't come in. Would you ever do that at any event? No. She's just laughing. Wait, hold on a second. This would be a really good time to tell me if you were their wedding planner.
1: I have a lot of jobs.
0: Yeah. Hey, would you do that when you get married?
2: Well, first off, so long as the bar is open, who cares, right?
0: But the bar wasn't open!
2: And another thing, congratulations on your new contract with Fox.
0: Oh, that's a big deal. No,
2: that's
0: he's
2: a
0: not.
2: Big deal. Very true. And I can tell they treated you well because you went from dressing like a bomb to the leading Lion King.
0: Yeah. I love that. If he was in a musical, it would be called Fiddler on the Roofie. Okay, so.
2: I got him from you.
0: Hey. All right, the guests were also forced to give up their cell phones once they got inside, and the couple's vows lasted 20 minutes each. So they had to sit there as an audience with no cell phone and watch them slobber over each other for 40 minutes. That's not a wedding. That's a hostage situation.
1: Yes.
0: Okay?
1: But it's Taylor Swift.
0: I don't know. They're also being slammed for having a buffet, which, again, I love a buffet. But if someone invites you to a $30 million wedding, you don't expect to end up at Golden Corral. Buffet, yay or nay, at the Caldwell Nuptials. Can you do that?
2: No. St. Bart, so they don't do buffets there. So it'll be a little different. You're going to be our host, right?
0: He thinks I'm officiating his wedding.
2: That's what he told me. He told me that. Is that no longer true?
0: Let me explain this to you. Of course I would do it, but I think it's his wife making me do it because it doesn't count. You know what I mean? She's like, Jimmy, I mean Monsignor, here's a couple of bucks for you. Okay, but dig this, back to your earlier point. The guests say they ran out of champagne before the end of the wedding because these self-absorbed were too busy building real castles to buy real alcohol.
2: What is that? Where's Jesus when you need him? He turned water into wine. Literally.
0: Throw in a 40-page prenup. And the fact that they're making a documentary about the wedding. Guys, this is not a marriage, it's a corporate merger, okay? Paramount and Skydance got together with Warner Brothers in 28 pages. Taylor Swift married Travis Kelce in 40. Don't you think any of this is concerning?
1: You know, I had to do my research on this before I joined your show, Jimmy, because I don't really follow Taylor Swift.
0: Of course.
1: But I have a funny story. I was flying here with my boys, and I said, did you know Taylor Swift just got married in Madison Square Garden? And they said, did you have to buy tickets to go?
0: No, it was a true Madison Square Garden event. The Knicks fans even burnt their limos. It was jumped on there. But it does sound ridiculous. We're getting married in a sports arena because they said for 1,000 guests, they only had 150 seats. And you couldn't go sit in the stands because it was like shaped like a wedding hall. So for $30 million, you have a buffet, bring your own champagne, I guess, if you can sneak it in. And there's nowhere to sit. You don't even have a cell phone to sell pictures to TMZ. Okay. Do you think this will work?
2: Well, I got to tell you, it seems like they're approaching it in a very unique way. One in which that provides a lot of benefit for themselves. Now we're having this conversation.
0: Uh-huh.
2: They're going to sell a documentary because your show is so highly rated.
0: Aw, Jimmy.
2: I mean, it's a win-win for them, but I wouldn't prefer to do it that way because if you got 1,000 people, do you really know 1,000 people that you're cool with that?
0: No.
2: Invite to a wedding?
0: No, I only like 2 people on my show. What is your verdict, yes or no? Will it work?
1: You know, I feel bad for Travis. Mm-hmm. I do, because I feel like this was Taylor's maybe childhood dream.
0: Yeah.
1: From what I read,
0: it
1: was like a castle and mm-hmm. this, you know, extravagant.
0: Fake trees.
1: Probably everything she's always dreamed of. She doesn't care about Travis.
0: Oh, he's just an extra. Well, you got two groans from the drunk guys at Langan's Pub, by the way, who've been drinking Guinness to true love for a week and a half.
1: I hope for the best.
0: No, listen to me. I root for marriages. It is a sacred institution. Yes. It's a sacred institution. Odds are you're only going to do it twice, okay? Folks, don't go anywhere because former CIA agent Mike Baker is going to weigh in on the internet's craziest conspiracy theories in a game called Spy or Hide.

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2: Welcome back to Fox News Saturday Night. My next guest is a former CIA agent. We're not going to get into the details. Let's just say you should never Google alien porn on a government computer. joining us now to delete his search history, say hello to the great Mike Baker.
3: Oh, God.
2: Good to have you back on the show, Mike Baker.
3: It's good to be back.
2: You feel the good vibes in New York right now?
3: Yeah. Have you noticed how much weed collects in the breezeway outside the studio?
2: Yeah.
3: Have you seen that? It's unbelievable.
2: It is.
4: Yeah. You should smell Jimmy's office then if you think that's a problem.
5: Well, that's what it is. His window's right above the breezeway.
2: I will have you know I've switched to crack because wardrobe wants me to lose weight. Okay, I was watching the World Cup this week. You gave me a perfect segue. I was watching the World Cup, pretending to be a soccer expert like the rest of the country. I came across the story that accuses the CIA of fixing the 1970 World Cup. And when I read that, I knew it was time to bring back one of our all-time favorite games. It's called Spy or High. Spy or High. Yeah. So the way this works is I'm going to ask Baker about a conspiracy theory. He's going to tell if it's something the spies really did or if we are just high from the breezeway outside walking through. Wow.
3: It's actually a great show because this is the only show where we actually declassify information on the spot. And the agency's really pissed off.
2: The last time we did this segment, someone emailed me a photo of my family sleeping. Just kidding. Okay, here we go. Buckle up, Jenny and Lincoln. The first one. First one is the aforementioned 1970 World Cup. New book claims the CIA poisoned England's soccer goalie ahead of a quarterfinal match against Brazil because they wanted to make Brazil more popular to stop the spread of communism in South America. So they poisoned the English goalie, and England did go on to lose 2-0. Spy or High.
3: I'm a UK citizen, as you know.
2: Yes.
3: Right, Harry Kane, right? England coming up.
6: Yeah. Oh, listen.
3: What the fuck?
2: Yeah. By the way,
3: what kind of response is that?
2: No, you want to know what response it was? Whoa. That was the honest response. Does America give a shit about soccer?
3: Yeah. No. I know.
2: They're like, Harry Kane, is that Harry Styles' real name? No.
3: Everybody was so into soccer until the team lost.
2: Yeah.
3: Right?
2: No.
3: Oh, thank God, that's over.
2: They weren't that into it anyway.
3: Yeah.
2: Soccer, anyway. Like you listen to soccer, just listen to the crowd. It's like, it sounds like I'm having sex in college. You know what I mean? Nothing happened. So anyway.
3: So disappointing, scoreless again.
2: Yep, but don't filibuster. Did the Bureau poison the British goalie?
3: Yes, the FBI did,
2: Did they?
3: Yeah, not the CIA.
2: The FBI?
3: Yeah, no, they did not. No, nobody did that. That's completely high.
2: That's high.
3: That's high. Yeah, completely high.
4: Sound like you told the truth and pulled it back.
2: That was something.
4: Wait.
2: That was something. Yeah. Okay, fair.
3: I suddenly realized we

0: on TV.
1: He forgets. All right, here we go. Second one comes courtesy of Congresswoman Ana Paulina Luna. Recently declassified files that accuse the CIA of using mind control to influence the Charles Manson family to carry out their infamous killings in California. MK Ultra spy or high on the Manson family?
0: Well, okay, look, first of all, the agency, yeah, that was a dark period, the MK Ultra thing, so that did happen.
1: Okay.
0: This thing, that's the craziest thing I've ever heard. That's a high.
1: Okay.
0: That's a complete high.
1: Oh, yeah, okay.
0: Yeah, that's bull.
1: Well, you told me in the green room that booking Gianna was the craziest.
0: By the way, congratulations on your engagement.
2: Yes. Well, thank you.
0: Yes. Thank very you. Sincere. Thank I think that's you. Wonderful.
2: Engaged, very.
0: He also asked me if I would officiate.
1: Did you? If I fall through, you're the backup officiant?
0: I am the backup.
1: Okay, cool.
0: Okay.
1: Third one. Mm. The man's name is Snake the Bigfoot Hunter. So as you see, it's a very serious person we're talking about here. Snake claims to have found a dead Sasquatch in upstate New York that was 8'10", 350 pounds. There was a DNA sample that, according to Snake, is partially human. Where does the agency weigh in on Bigfoot, spy or high?
0: You know, we used to talk about this all the time in the skiff. And, and I remember the director one time looked at me and he said, what do you think, Mike? I mean, should we tell the public about Sasquatch?
1: Uh-huh.
0: And we talked about this over and over again.
1: Right? Uh-huh.
0: I don't know where I'm going with this other than what are these stories you brought to me today? Usually one time,
1: yeah.
0: There's usually one segment,
1: yes,
0: in all the stories,
1: uh-huh,
0: when we do Spy or High where I think everybody could look and go, yeah, I believe that's probably true.
1: Yeah,
0: this time around, not so much.
1: Can I teach you guys a magic trick? As a former cab driver, you have to read people in the back of your cab. He's trashing these stories so hard, it tells me all three of them are true. Smiley, Bigfoot. I mean, you're from the state of Washington.
3: That's what I was thinking when he was talking. You know it's real.
1: You think it's real?
3: Yes. We used to track their steps. And have you seen the bears up there? Are bears really that big?
1: Bears? Are you talking about the bears in the woods or the bears on the gay dating apps? What are we talking about here? It's Seattle.
2: No smoking the bear.
3: Are bear footprints really that big, or is it something else?
1: No, I'm with her, okay?
0: So you think the Bigfoot story?
1: Oh, Bigfoot is real. Yeah. I hooked up with one at Nickel Beer Night. Folks, don't go anywhere. A Chinese restaurant is now fining parents if their kids misbehave. Comedian Aaron Burr going to show us how to get the youth of America under control. Yeah.
4: News, I'm Roxanne Evans. Initial reports from the D.C. medical examiner say Senator Lindsey Graham died from a ruptured aorta.
5: The condition is due to a clogging or hardening of the arteries. Senator Graham's office released the statement from the medical examiner, which also said a full death certificate will not be released until all testing is complete.
4: Fox's Gurnal Scott. President Trump paid tribute, calling Graham a true American patriot. Tensions remain high in the Middle East as military strikes grow between the U.S. and Iran over the Strait of Hormuz. State Department spokesman Tommy Pigott tells Fox News our Gulf allies stand with us.
6: We saw our Gulf allies and partners rejecting the idea that any country can charge tolls or fees for transit through an international waterway like the Strait of Hormuz.
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0: that any country can charge tolls or fees for transit through an international waterway like the Strait of Hormuz.
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0: The competition would be a little easier if I misgendered myself. The bikini was a little tight, but I filled it out quite handily. I took the universe. I won the Masters 50 plus lightweight because I'm currently about 106 pounds. Uh-huh. And it was great. I got to meet some great people at the NPC and Joe Palumbo, really nice Italian guy that seems Jewish. Uh-huh. And it was a blast, man.
1: Shout out to
2: you are one. Not 106 pounds.
0: No,
2: you look like a Ninja Turtle on steroids.
0: Thank you. Ninja Turtle. I'm allergic to peptides. I've just been taking them like crazy and blowing me up like this.
2: Right? This is my man.
0: I feel great.
3: Well, you look great. And
0: thank
3: we're excited for you. You know
0: thank
3: what I'm
0: you.
3: Saying? I don't get to talk a lot about bodybuilding as the only TV host who's not on Ozempic.
2: I love it.
3: So let me explain this to you really quick. This San Francisco restaurant is charging parents $327 if their kids run around the restaurant, trash the place, and interrupt other people's dinners. What do you think of that?
0: I think, A, did they order the number six? B, it's not bad. These kids are horrible nowadays. They need a little slap on the wrist. I think hitting the parents monetarily is a very good thing. And if you look at the history of China, this is minimal in comparison to what they've done to the rest of the world.
3: Yo, Aaron Berg is voting for Marsha Blackburn. I love that.
4: I like how Aaron sounds like Wilford Brimley. These kids are terrible nowadays.
3: But Tiffany, we didn't get fined for trashing restaurants when I was a kid because our parents did this thing called beat the shit out of us. Could you have, your dad was a cowboy.
5: Yeah.
3: Could you have trashed a Chinese restaurant on your parents' watch?
5: No.
3: No.
5: You know what kind of belts cowboys wear?
3: Oh. Hold on. Can you speak slower? So you're saying you would have got spanked, right? That's what you're saying? Gianno, Chinese restaurants. I mean, if you have a kid someday, you go to a Chinese restaurant.
2: Yeah.
3: I feel like you'd watch the kid.
6: Who's to say he doesn't have a kid?
3: Well, no.
2: What do you say? He's black. He must have 12.
3: Yeah, but he's black.
4: Just asking.
3: But he's black. It doesn't mean he has a relationship with it. I'm just saying. Come on. Comedy.
4: Oh God.
3: Remember comedy? Good old comedy.
2: Back in the day.
3: But you police your kids. You have a beautiful daughter. She's lovely. I'm talking about you.
2: Oh, yeah.
3: No, I'm going to make Maury Povich quiet down for you. York, you have a beautiful kid. You're not letting your kid trash your restaurant.
0: I have a daughter. My daughter's a girl. We are... We're very old school, and my wife and I raise her. My wife raises her voice, and I will discipline using words. But we teach our kids to respect their elders and respect the world that they're in. And if that fails, we will take a page out of China's book and instill Chinese water torture on her.
4: If you need any tips, Aaron, check with me.
3: Yeah, we got a CIA guy here. Folks, don't go anywhere. We're getting some major junk mail in Last Call next.

0: News Saturday night, where a Chinese restaurant is making headlines out in San Francisco. And for once, it does not involve a lost cat. Stop it right now. Here's the headline. Bay Area restaurant fines parents after rowdy kids trash the place and the internet is loving it. That's right. Parents are being slapped with a $300 fine if their kids misbehave at the Chinese restaurant. But the nice thing is, a few minutes after you pay the fine, you feel like you haven't paid any fine at all. Jimmy, come on, Jimmy. Joining us now is a man who is no stranger to bad parenting. Say hello to comedian Aaron Burr. They love Aaron Berg, but they might not know this. Since the last time he was on, he won a bodybuilding contest. So, you are looking at Miss New Jersey. There she is.
1: There.

0: hold on. Can you speak slower? So you're saying you would have got spanked, right? That's what you're saying?
1: Gianno, Chinese restaurants. I mean, if you have a kid someday, you go to a Chinese restaurant.
2: Yeah.
1: I feel like you'd watch the kid.
3: Who's to say he doesn't have a kid?
1: Well, no.
2: What do you say? He's black. He must have 12.
1: Yeah, but he's black.
0: Just asking.
1: But he's black. It doesn't mean he has a relationship with it. I'm just saying. Come on. Comedy.
4: Oh God.
1: Remember comedy? Good old comedy.
2: Back in the day.
1: But you police your kids. You have a beautiful daughter. She's lovely. I'm talking about you.
2: Oh, yeah. No,
1: I'm going to make Maury Povich quiet down for me. York, you have a beautiful kid. You're not letting your kid trash your restaurant.
2: I have a daughter. My daughter's a girl. We are.
1: Folks!
2: We're very old school, and my wife and I raise her. My wife raises her voice, and I will discipline using words. But we teach our kids to respect their elders and respect the world that they're in. And if that fails, we will take a page out of China's book and instill Chinese water torture on her.
0: If you need any tips, Aaron, check with me.
1: Yeah, we got a CIA guy here. Folks, don't go anywhere. We're getting some major junk mail in Last Call next.

0: Okay, let's have a quick chat about the most committed arsonist I've ever heard of. A man was arrested this week for cutting off his own junk and using it to start a fire. If you didn't see it, here's a pic of the man.
1: Oh. But I'm doing fine now.
0: Which is not true. It was an Indiana man who was accused of drunkenly chopping off his ween and then setting it on fire to burn down his neighbor's garage. Apparently, this guy identifies as a book of matches. I don't know. Aaron Berg, what did the neighbor do to inspire that type of retaliation?
2: Wow. Maybe parked on the street after hours. I don't understand cutting your own junk off. Like, if you're going to be that crazy, cut the neighbor's junk off. Light that on fire.
0: Tiffany Smiley, you're a pretty friendly gal, but do you have any neighborly relations that are that contentious that someone might dismember themselves to burn down a garage?
3: I mean, in the country, we solve our problems other ways, but...
0: Everything you say sounds like I'm hiring a hitman on
3: And I have a backyard full of pigs.
0: Backyard full of pigs.
1: Pig, so.
0: Hey, calm down. I have a search history full of pigs. Gianno.
4: I'm just enjoying watching the show right now.
0: And you should have fun. But it's like, you know, like if a guy borrows your leaf blower, if he doesn't give it back for 6 months, okay, you might get a little mad. But this is another level of mad. Does this seem unhinged to you?
4: Yeah, typically. And, you know, if someone took my leaf blower, I would imagine it's stolen, so the police would be knocking on their door about now.
0: Yeah, that's
4: like,
0: true,
4: seriously,
0: too.
4: Like, that might as well.
0: Wasn't it nice to have the cops knock on somebody else's door?
4: Right. Baker,
0: you were the victim of the first joke in this segment.
1: I was.
0: What is the world coming to that arsonists are now using their own self?
1: Yeah, I got almost nothing on this story. I really should read the stories ahead of time.
0: So okay. No, it's for the best.
1: So I know this, but do you remember that story about the guy that got trapped with his arm was under the boulder?
0: Yeah.
1: And he had to cut his arm off in order to escape to save his life? That, to me, makes sense in a way, because you're saving your life.
0: Uh-huh.
1: Cutting your junk off?
0: Yeah.
1: You called it, your ween.
0: Yeah, well, it's not classing up. There's no classing up this segment. There's no classing up this segment.
1: Yeah. I'm working at it.
0: But you want to know the best part of the whole thing?
2: Yeah.
0: Is when the cops got there to investigate the scene, they found it, held it up, and said, is this it? Okay. How many d*** are you finding in your neighborhood? Folks, thank you for watching Fox News Saturday night. Don't forget to get tickets to my stand-up tour. 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One more time for Mike Baker, Gianno Caldwell, Tiffany Smiley, and Aaron Berg. I'm Jimmy Failla. I'll see you right back here again next week. Until then, you can be a Republican, you can be a Democrat. Just don't be a dick.
5: I'm Gianna Gelosi with your Fox True Crime Minute. A Texas man who's facing a capital murder charge in connection with the death of his pregnant wife has fled the country. On May 4th, the attorney for Lee Mongerson Gilley says his client cut off his ankle monitor before boarding a plane to Canada and then flew from Canada to Italy, where he was taken into custody by authorities. There, he allegedly told officials that he was seeking asylum because he was being wrongfully prosecuted and feared he would face the death penalty. The 39-year-old was charged with capital murder in 2025 in connection with the killing of his pregnant wife, Christina Bauer Gilley, on October 7, 2024. Gilley initially told police that she died of an overdose and he attempted to perform CPR. An autopsy suggested otherwise. She had trauma to her neck and face, more consistent with strangulation. Gilley was arrested in 2024, released on $1 million bail, and required to wear that ankle monitor. In 2025, prosecutors say he spoke with a woman about a plan to flee to Mexico. 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I'm Gianna Gelosi with your Fox True Crime Minute.
6: This is House Call for Health. A snack company is recalling some of one of its products over food allergy risks. The Second Nature Brands company voluntarily calling back certain 10-ounce pouches of its Keto Crunch Smart Mix Trail Mix snacks. The pouches are marked with a best if used by February 12, 2027 date on the backside of the pouch. Packages with other best if used by dates are unaffected by the recall. The affected products may contain cashews, pistachios, and cherries that are not marked in the product contents. The FDA says those contents could cause serious

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1: News Saturday night, where I should remind you that for tickets to be in our studio audience, scan the QR code on the bottom right corner of the screen. You can come hang out in New York City with these absolute lunatics right here. Yep. The city had a crazy story this week because a frickin' skyscraper was on the verge of collapsing over on 2nd Avenue. Let me read you the headline. New York City workers continue stabilizing 29 floors of former Pfizer headquarters in Midtown. Okay, so the Pfizer building, it's empty right now because they're converting it into condos, but authorities say it started sagging big time. Apparently when Pfizer was there, they were using a pill to make the thing stand up straight.

0: serious or life-threatening allergic reactions to some consumers who have an allergy or sensitivity to tree nuts or cherries. No illnesses have been reported in connection with the product. Customers who purchased those products should not consume them and can contact Second Nature for a full refund. 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
2: A major loss in Washington. Roxanne Evans, Fox News. New details are emerging about what is believed to have caused the sudden death of South Carolina Senator Lindsey Graham. Here is Fox's Roger Stern.
3: Graham was 71, not necessarily old by today's standards. And EMS audio captures a crew responding to a cardiac arrest at Graham's Washington home.
4: EMS 61, that's 87 medic 7, with cardiac arrest.
3: That audio from Broadcastify.com. The D.C. medical examiner says preliminary results point to a ruptured aorta brought on by hardening of the arteries. Graham had just returned from Ukraine and spoke by phone with President Trump, who described the call to CNN's State of the Union.
5: He was tired. He said, I'm tired because it's a long trip.
3: Cardiac problems run in Graham's family. A heart attack killed his father at the age of 69, 2 years younger than Graham was when he died. Roger Stern, Fox News.
2: Well, Fox's Chad Pergram explains how South Carolina will replace the longtime senator.
6: It's up to South Carolina Governor Henry McMaster to appoint an immediate successor. Now, it's unclear if McMaster could tap a caretaker senator, somebody who just serves until the end of the term, which would be January of next year. Graham had just won the GOP primary for a fifth term starting in January, and the party must hold a new primary now sometime in the next 4 to 5 weeks. And the winner then in November would serve the full Senate six-year term starting in January. They also have to figure out who would succeed him as the chairman of the Budget Committee and what that means for maybe trying to do budget reconciliation 3.0.
2: Meanwhile, Senator Mitch McConnell ends weeks of questions about his health, which could affect the balance of power. He said today he was hospitalized after a fall, then developed a mild case of pneumonia.

0: Fox.
1: News.
2: President Trump says the United States will continue talks with Iran after both sides resumed military action last week. This comes after an Iranian media report said that Tehran would not enter negotiations until the U.S. backs off its current positions. Republican Texas Congressman Pat Fallon says it's the Iranian Revolutionary Guard Corps that keeps getting in the way of those talks.
3: I think there are people that we've seen over the last several months in Tehran that want to make a deal and want to move forward with a non-nuclear Iran. Problem is, the IRGC are the ones that are the most militant, they have the most guns, and they're the most willing to use them.
2: Sound courtesy of Fox's The Big Weekend Show. The U.S. says the Strait of Hormuz is open, but Iran claims the opposite. Emergency teams in Missouri rushing into action after devastating flooding swept through several counties last week. Fox Weather's Jay Minar.
4: We've had Missouri Task Force 1, 3, and 5, along with 40-plus other agencies across the state, many of which coming out of St. Louis to come and help with those swift water rescues. Since Friday, we've seen just an incredible all-hands-on-deck effort. On Friday alone, 350-plus rescues, 202 of those campers and staff out of Camp Tomsok that had to be evacuated from using Black Hawk helicopters.

0: helicopters to the command post by Friday night. Sadly, one person has died because of these floodings. A 23-year-old woman out of Crawford County swept away by the floodwaters early Friday morning.
1: Missouri's Emergency Management Agency warning thunderstorms could bring additional flooding, and cleanup is underway in Philadelphia after microbursts ripped through the region. Saturday, storms brought winds up to 70 miles an hour, knocking out trees and power lines, damaging buildings. I'm Roxanne Evans. This is Fox News.

0: News.
1: President Trump says the United States will continue talks with Iran after both sides resumed military action last week. This comes after an Iranian media report said that Tehran would not enter negotiations until the U.S. backs off its current positions. Republican Texas Congressman Pat Fallon says it's the Iranian Revolutionary Guard Corps that keeps getting in the way of those talks.
2: I think there are people that we've seen over the last several months in Tehran that want to make a deal and want to move forward with a non-nuclear Iran. Problem is, the IRGC are the ones that are the most militant, they have the most guns, and they're the most willing to use them.
1: Sound courtesy of Fox's The Big Weekend Show. The U.S. says the Strait of Hormuz is open, but Iran claims the opposite. Emergency teams in Missouri rushing into action after devastating flooding swept through several counties last week. Fox Weather's Jay Minar.
3: We've had Missouri Task Force 1, 3, and 5, along with 40-plus other agencies across the state, many of which coming out of St. Louis to come and help with those swift water rescues. Since Friday, we've seen just an incredible all-hands-on-deck effort. On Friday alone, 350-plus rescues, 202 of those campers and staff out of Camp Tomsok that had to be evacuated from using Black Hawk helicopters to the command post by Friday night. Sadly, one person has died because of these floodings, a 23-year-old woman out of Crawford County swept away by the floodwaters early Friday morning.
1: Missouri's Emergency Management Agency warning thunderstorms could bring additional flooding, and cleanup is underway in Philadelphia after microbursts ripped through the region. Saturday, storms brought winds up to 70 miles an hour, knocking out trees and power lines, damaging buildings. I'm Roxanne Evans. This is Fox News.
4: Good evening. Thank you for joining us. I'm Trey Gowdy, and it's Sunday night in America. Speaking of make or break, take your jacket off, go back and finish your round of golf. Thank you for getting off the course and joining us tonight. I'll see you soon.
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4: Should have known. And just for a second, my mind did go to the worst place. At nearly 1 o'clock this morning, one of Lindsey Graham's longtime staffers, who was more like a son, called me. That was not unusual. I talked with his senior staff on a regular basis. We've been friends for decades. I was awake, but I figured it was a misdial. So I finished my work and then I went to sleep. And my wife woke me up to tell me the worst had happened. Lindsey Graham was gone. Yes, he was chairman of Senate Budget, soon to be chairman of Judiciary, and a political figure who inspired passion like few others. But he was none of that to me or my family. He was a man born in the back of a liquor store who rose to incredible political heights. He helped raise his sister Darlene after their parents died. He served our country in uniform. He embarked on a political career that his parents could scarcely have dreamed of. The President of the United States considered him a friend and was a frequent golf companion. He celebrated his 71st birthday this past Thursday. We played golf right before he left for his overseas trip. I gave him a putting lesson before we teed off and suggested he consider upgrading from that 40-year-old blade putter he used, but I knew he would never do that because that putter was his father's putter, and he carried a part of his father with him every time he played. And he carried the ring his mother gave him, and he carried his sister, Darlene, in his heart. The last thing he said to me in the parking lot was, "Tell Terry and Washington and Abigail hello, and I'll call you about golf when I get home." Well, he is home. It's just a different kind of home. He is reunited with his parents. And those of us who knew him as something other than and much more than a political figure are heartbroken.

0: Life is fragile, even for the most powerful. Joining us is his colleague from South Carolina, Chairman Tim Scott. Chairman, I am still in a state of shock. So many memories, including being beside him at your wedding. He was one of a kind.
1: That's right. Exactly. I will say, thinking back to my wedding, I was talking to my wife about you and Lindsay being at the wedding. Lindsay is talking to this little kid named Case, and Mom Lainey introduced them together. And Lindsay gets down on his knee and says, "I'm sorry, Case. There will be no Social Security for you, buddy. No Social Security." And the place just busted out laughing. And that's just who he was. He got down on a knee to have a conversation with a three-year-old, not about Social Security, just to make the kid laugh. And everybody around them laughed. The kid just kind of shrugged his shoulders. But it's that part of Lindsay. I just wish more people had a chance to get a glimpse at his soul. He was just a very good person. And he felt obligated, responsible, to share the American dream with as many people as possible, because his start, and frankly, even his 19 and 20-year-old self, went through excruciating pain, but it delivered for the nation a guy that was sensitive, a guy who was sincere, a guy who really was successful, because he was living his best life, doing what he loved the most, taking care of other people.
0: Chairman, here's President Trump on his friend Lindsey Graham, and I'll ask you about it on the other side.
2: That he was a fantastic advocate in the Senate, and he could do things that other people, he was able to. If I had a really big problem with a certain Democrat, he could work it out. You know, that's something most Republicans can't do.
3: There was nobody like him. He loved being a politician, and he was going to win his election. He was going to win it big. The people loved him. Everybody loved him. Well, no, he had some enemies. He was a tough cookie. Don't misunderstand. He was a tough cookie in many ways. If he wanted to get something, if he thought he was right and he had people against him, he could be very tough, actually. But he was a good person.
0: You know, Chairman, they had genuine affection for one another. But there was a time in the past where they did not have quite as much affection for one another. And his willingness to not carry a grudge is one of the things I love the most about him. He couldn't remember who he was mad at or why.
1: You're exactly right, Trey. It reminds me of the scripture, Matthew 5:44. Love your enemies, pray for those who persecute you, and frankly, adding on, get over it. And Lindsey did all three. He was really remarkable. I was talking with President Trump earlier today about his relationship with Lindsey, and you can tell the president was stunned, he was shocked, and he was hurting. Our president has a tough outer shell, which makes him a great negotiator, but he has a very soft heart for the ones he loves. And I think he thought of Lindsey as an extension of his own family. And so we've all lost a great warrior for our country, a personal friend to many. And listening to President Trump talk about his love and affection for Lindsey Graham was a powerful reminder that every single one of us, we're just human. And sometimes we're just ordinary humans called to do extraordinary things. And we lean on the Lord, we lean on our friendships, but we lean on this country because we believe that it is a great blessing to serve our neighbors through public service. And talking to his sister today and so many others who are just in excruciating pain, and the weight of today will not go away for so many for months to come, if ever. I tell you what, today is a day of prayer, a prayer of thanksgiving, and frankly, a prayer of joy as well, because Lindsey is finally reunited with the ones he loves so dearly. And this is a great day for him, a tough day for me, and a tough day for you, Trey.
0: You know, Chairman, you put your finger on something. We tend to think of political figures in political terms, but he was a brother, and he was an uncle, and his staff was his family. It wasn't his staff. They were like family.
1: Oh, yeah.
0: Politics can be a big part of your life, but it's not who you are. It's what you do. It's not the entirety of your life.
1: Yeah. Yeah. I'll say for Lindsey, you have to know the story. You alluded to it earlier. I'll just say, think about the journey of Lindsey Graham and the story of America. Humble beginnings, struggle, challenges, hurdles, misery, and then a miracle. A miracle to serve others, a miracle to take your pain and turn it into a promise. It's what Lindsay did really well. I think about the story of he and his sister Darlene adopting her when she was 13. He was only 19. He was a Gamecock. He was at the University of South Carolina. And to just think of how that story has turned out and the blessing to live in a place called South Carolina, where his story, my story, and yours are all blended together into this remarkable journey called hope, born in South Carolina for so many. He shared hope around the world, and for that, I am eternally grateful.
0: Well, he loves you, and I know you know that. He was jealous of you. He was jealous of your public approval numbers, but he absolutely loved, and your hair. He loved being your colleague, and this is an... He would want us to laugh, but I'll tell you what, it's been a tear-filled day in the Gowdy household, but he would want us to laugh because he made all of us laugh. I can't thank you enough for joining us on a really somber Sunday night.
1: Thank you, Trey. God bless your service as well. Hope to see you again soon.
0: You too, brother. God bless you. South Carolina has had some colorful elected officials. I never met a funnier politician or one who took himself less seriously than the man born in the small town of Central South Carolina. From Central South Carolina to Washington, D.C., Lindsey Graham loved this country because this country allowed him to do things few, if any, other countries would allow.

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0: America is watching.
1: We bombed the hell out of them last night. They're very, very evil and sick people. We had meetings with them for the last, they agreed to a deal yesterday, a perfect deal for us. No nuclear, no this, no that, no nothing. They gave up everything. Mm-hmm. And then after that, they left the room. And then within an hour, they launched a drone at a ship.
2: Welcome back to Sunday Night America. The MOU between the U.S. and Iran is showing some significant signs of strain. Even before last night's strikes, Israeli intelligence claimed evidence of a new plot by Iran to assassinate President Trump. And the president is taking that very seriously.
3: You know, the life of a president is very dangerous. It's 5.2%. You know what a race car driver is? 0.1%. It's a very dangerous profession. No, I'm number one on the kill list for Iran. But I don't really care because I'm doing my job and I'm doing it, I hope, better than anybody's ever done it.
2: You don't have to be a contracts lawyer to know trying to kill the president of the United States violates the MOU. But it's more than that. Iran continues to target ships traversing the Strait of Hormuz, which led to the U.S. retaliation striking significant Iranian targets. The Strait is international water. It does not belong to Iran. To allow them to control the Strait is to allow them to hold the world economy hostage. President Trump said he is prepared to, quote, finish the job. This war is not politically popular, but that's a good thing. War should not be popular. It is, however, sometimes necessary. Joining us is former Secretary of State, former CIA Director, Fox News contributor Mike Pompeo. Welcome, Mr. Secretary. Thank you for your service. Let me just start by saying Senator Graham had tremendous respect for you personally and for your service to our country. I'll get you to react to his sudden passing, and then we'll talk about Iran.
4: Trey, you know, I love Senator Graham. He was so kind to me. I met him about the same time you and I came to Congress, 2011. I didn't know him before that. I

0: was nobody. I was a junior member, a backbencher from Kansas, and he welcomed me, and he took me to Munich, and he brought me under his wing. I would not have been the CIA director or the Secretary of State without his support. And when I got those jobs, every day, always, I knew I could call him, seek out his wisdom. We didn't agree on everything tactically. But he was always there. And when I was in a pinch, whether that pinch was around the world or in the Oval Office, Lindsay was there to try and be helpful and supportive. And it was a blessing in my life, and I know in the life of so many. And, you know, finally, Trey, the guy could just make you laugh. When you were down or you were tired, he could light up a room. And that is a true tribute to someone who was a great American patriot.
1: Well said. No wonder he loves you so much. All right, we're going to switch over. The Iranians are chanting death to Donald Trump while the U.S. is hitting Iranian targets. Again, I'm not the former Secretary of State like you are, not a contracts lawyer, but the MOU does not seem to be standing the test of time very well.
0: Yeah, Trey, you could be a diplomat. That's a very polite description of where we are on the MOU. I think, frankly, it's just gone. It probably was never really worth very much. I don't fault the president for trying, but in the end, this regime is likely never to change its way. They told us it was accidental that they fired at these ships. Wow, that's really bad. Like, if you've got ballistic missiles and you don't have control of them, could you tell us who does? Because we'd like to speak with them. Look, in the end, this regime is irredeemable. It will have to change. Until such time, it's unlikely that they'll ever give up those nuclear weapons. I hope President Trump will do what it appears he's headed for, which is to reimpose the economic difficulties on them, reopen the strait using our brave men and women, and then continue to maintain that pressure until such time as the regime fundamentally changes the nature of its behavior to stop threatening our president, the President of the United States of America.
1: All right, Mr. Secretary, you know what it's like to make really tough decisions as an appointed official, but you also know what it's like to get elected. This war is not politically popular. Doing nothing empowers Iran. What is the right response? How do we convince the electorate that, no, a long-term war maybe isn't a great idea, but we can't let Iran go unchecked?
0: You know, trade wars are terrible things. We've already had more than a dozen Americans killed in this particular conflict. If we stay at it, they'll almost certainly be more. And that's a very difficult thing for a nation like ours that values life in a way that the Iranian regime doesn't. And I think that's the thing we have to all recognize. They've killed thousands of Americans over the last 47 years, whether it was in Beirut or the soldiers who were killed in Iraq, you know, when the Soleimani folks were using IEDs. We have to explain that there will be more American deaths as a result of our walking away from this and allowing this regime to stay at it than there will be if we stay at this in a way that only America can lead. It is a true statement and an important one for every American official to adopt and try and articulate plainly to the American people that while there are real costs, undoubtedly, the benefits to the United States of America of our continued leadership and defeating the Iranian regime will pay huge benefits to our kids and our grandkids in the years ahead. And I think Americans will accept that, Trey.
1: All right, Secretary, you see things that the rest of us either don't look for or don't see. So in the hours or days to come, what are you looking for in Iran or the Strait or the Middle East to see which direction this goes?
0: You know, Trey, this actually brings us back to Senator Graham. If he were here to answer this question, I don't want to predict, but I've talked to him about Iran for 15 years now. He would say, we have to finish the task. And the task is ensuring they never get a nuclear weapon. We can't take a deal like the JCPOA, like Obama's deal. It just won't protect the American people. And we have the military capability, which we have demonstrated in Midnight Hammer and Epic Fury, and the economic might to deliver that security for the American people. Watch in the days ahead. Watch to see if the Iranian regime continues to attack our military bases in the region. If they do, I'm confident the president will strike back even harder and ultimately eliminate the material capacity for the Iranian regime to control an international waterway like the Strait of Hormuz.
1: Nearly an unparalleled resume belonging to Mike Pompeo. Thank you for joining us, especially on a sad night, but a really, really important topic. Thank you, Mr. Secretary.
0: Thank you, Trey. It is a sad evening. Bless you all.
1: The Supreme Court upheld birthright citizenship, but there are ways to crack down on birth tourism, expert.

0: Strait or the Middle East to see which direction this goes.
1: You know, Trey, this actually brings us back to Senator Graham. If he were here to answer this question, I don't want to predict, but I've talked to him about Iran for 15 years now. He would say, we have to finish the task. And the task is ensuring they never get a nuclear weapon. We can't take a deal like the JCPOA, like Obama's deal. It just won't protect the American people. And we have the military capability, which we have demonstrated in Midnight Hammer and Epic Fury, and the economic might to deliver that security for the American people. Watch in the days ahead. Watch to see if the Iranian regime continues to attack our military bases in the region. If they do, I'm confident the president will strike back even harder and ultimately eliminate the material capacity for the Iranian regime to control an international waterway like the Strait of Hormuz.
0: Nearly an unparalleled resume belonging to Mike Pompeo. Thank you for joining us, especially on a sad night, but a really, really important topic. Thank you, Mr. Secretary.
1: Thank you, Trey. It is a sad evening. Bless you all.
0: The Supreme Court upheld birthright citizenship, but there are ways to crack down on birth tourism. Expert.

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0: This is a Fox News alert. I'm Marianne Rafferty. Tensions once again rising in the Middle East tonight as the U.S. launches new strikes across southern Iran. Officials say they're meant to continue degrading Tehran's ability to attack civilian ships in the vital Strait of Hormuz. This coming just hours after the U.S. unleashed a third major air assault on Iran. About 140 military targets were reportedly hit, including missile and drone sites, naval assets, and surveillance equipment. The strikes were in response to another attack on a commercial vessel in the strait. Tehran later retaliated by targeting U.S. military facilities in Jordan and several Gulf states. This new wave of violence following a week of escalating strikes between the two countries. Meantime, mediators are racing to revive peace talks. Iran's foreign minister met with his Omani counterpart on Saturday. I'm Marianne Rafferty. Now back to Sunday Night in America.
1: Welcome back to Sunday Night in America. Something should be simple, like being an actual citizen of a country to vote in that country. Also, citizenship should be conferred based on something other than whether or not your mother's plane took off on time or not. What is the argument for letting a person who is not a citizen vote in our elections? Because I'd love to hear it. And is there no better way to confer citizenship than the locus of your birth? Most of the country seem to think so. James Comer chairs House Oversight and joins us now. Welcome, Chairman. Before we get to that, our state is grieving. Politics aside, Lindsey Graham loved our country. He was so honored to represent our state. I don't know if you had a chance to work closely with him or not, but I'll get your reaction to the passing of our senior senator.
2: Well, it's a sad day in America. Lindsey Graham made a difference. His whole life was about public service and his beloved South Carolina, as you know, Trey. But he's just someone that truly every day tried to think of how he could make America better and how he could improve life for the people he represented in South Carolina. And I would consider Lindsey as President Trump's closest friend in Congress. So this is

0: a big loss for America, and our thoughts and prayers are with his family.
1: Well, thank you. He thought very highly of you, Chairman. What are some ways to crack down on birth tourism that do not involve amending the Constitution?
0: Well, we've got to, first of all, acknowledge the fact that this is an enormous industry. And I'll be honest, Trey, I didn't know how big it was till our friend Peter Schweitzer wrote his book. I read his book. He's highlighted it. Several members of my committee have kind of taken this on as a huge issue for oversight in their subcommittees. And I'm astonished. You've got billboards in Mexico advertising people to come to the United States to have their babies, to be able to you know, find that loophole to make them all citizens. And when they come to the United States, and part of the advertisement is you can get on Medicaid and it'll be free. You don't have to pay anything. When people from other countries come in illegally and utilize the benefits of free healthcare, which is what Medicaid is, then that makes healthcare more expensive for the rest of us, and it makes it harder for people who truly are eligible for Medicaid to get on Medicaid. The first thing we need to do is pass the Save America Act in the Senate. I know Senator Graham was a staunch supporter of that bill. That needs to happen. The John Thune needs to do whatever it takes to get that bill. That is the priority for us to be able to reverse this trend, and we have to get a handle. President Trump's done a tremendous job securing the border. But we have to identify all of these firms in the United States that are advertising and catering to people from foreign countries to come in here illegally and birth their children at the taxpayers' expenses, and to be able to get them to pass people who are trying to get in this country legally, to exploiting that loophole. So this is a huge expense on the taxpayers. I think it's a national security concern. And it's just another gimmick the Democrats have pushed to try to be able to maintain some sense of a power within their base.
1: Chairman, you chair one of the most consequential committees in the House, and I know that you guys and gals are working really hard to hang on to the majority. If, in fact, the House flips, give us a preview of what you expect the Democrats to do over the next 2 years. I mean, they've already investigated the president and impeached him twice. What do you think the next 2 years would be like under a Democrat oversight committee?
0: I'm listening to people like Jamie Raskin and other members, Adam Schiff, and other members of the Senate that have been involved in investigative work in the past, especially under President Trump. They're making no secret about it. They're going to impeach President Trump. They're going to do everything in their ability to obstruct. They're going to do everything in their ability to disinform the American people. They're going to do everything in their ability to try to undo all the good pro-growth policies that President Trump has enacted. There won't be any work like what we're currently doing on the Oversight Committee. We're working very closely with Vice President Vance and Todd Blanche at the Department of Justice in identifying fraud in the welfare programs, specifically Medicare and Medicaid. We've seen nearly 100 arrests thus far. We've seen almost 750 people kicked off the system that were fraudulently billing Medicare and Medicaid. So we're making a difference on the Oversight Committee, doing our job. As you know, Trey, you were one of the great chairmen in the history of the Oversight Committee. Our focus is waste, fraud, abuse, and mismanagement in the federal government. But if the Democrats win, they're going to have one focus, and that's on disrupting President Trump, therefore disrupting the progress of our great nation.
1: Yeah, you mentioned Todd Blanche. His confirmation hearing is coming up, and it just serves as another reminder. There's a giant void on the Senate Judiciary Committee. When you need someone to be able to get the Todd Blanches of the world confirmed. James Comer from the great Commonwealth of Kentucky, thank you for joining us, especially on a sad night like tonight.
0: Thank you, Trey.
1: You take care. Coming up, the alleged killer of Charlie Kirk was back in court. It was a bad day for him, but also for those who peddle conspiracy theories about his murder. We have all of that covered after the break.
2: Fox Fox News, I'm Sue Guzman. Initial reports in the medical examiner's office in D.C. say Senator Lindsey Graham likely died from a ruptured aorta.
3: The condition is due to a clogging or hardening of the arteries. Senator Graham's office released the statement from the medical examiner, which also said a full death certificate will not be released until all testing is complete.
2: Fox's Gernal Scott, the senator just returned from a diplomatic trip to Ukraine. Tensions still high in the Middle East. Military strikes growing between the U.S. and Iran over the Strait of Hormuz. State Department spokesman Tommy Pigott telling Fox News our Gulf allies stand with us.
4: We saw our Gulf allies and partners rejecting the idea that any country can charge tolls or fees for transit through an international waterway like the Strait of Hormuz.
2: U.S. says the latest round of strikes are now over. 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
1: Welcome back to Sunday Night in America. Nothing takes the air out of conspiracy theories quite like a public hearing. Last week, accused killer Tyler Robinson's lover and roommate Lance Twiggs testified. Robinson admitted killing Kirk and even expressed some remorse. In particular, Twiggs testified he found a note stating, quote, "I have an opportunity to take out Charlie Kirk, and I took it." Nothing about exploding microphones or Mossad or inside jobs or any crazy theories perpetrated by those who actually inflict even more pain and more heartache on the Kirk family. For those of us who do not profit from absurd conspiracy theories, we know that oftentimes in life, people actually do shoot other people. No conspiracy necessary. Joining us, former federal prosecutor Andrew Cherkowski. Welcome. Counselor, video evidence of Robinson at the scene, escaping confessions, physical evidence. We're beginning to get a sense of what evidence the prosecution has.
2: Coincidence upon coincidence upon coincidence is generally no coincidence at all, Trey. And I think that's what we're seeing this week, with tremendously strong circumstantial evidence, admittedly, but each one of those pieces very strong in their own right. And then when combined together, I think deliver a message that any future trial that we are going to see in this case is going to produce overwhelming evidence of guilt. But that question as to whether the courts see it that way, 5, 6, 7 years from now, before we ever hear the final judgment as to what the evidence actually shows.
1: All right. The chances of Robinson being acquitted, to me, as a biased former prosecutor, are very low. But these late expressions of remorse, while inculpating, they seem calculated to keep him off death row, concede guilt, but beg for his life. Or am I just being cynical like all prosecutors?
2: I think it's too early to tell whether they're going to swing for the fences and try to create some sort of reasonable doubt in one mind of a juror, or whether they're going to go for a

0: mitigated defense. A mitigated defense is often the best path to go if there is actual true remorse or a person was engaged perhaps with some degree of premeditation, but with some other circumstances that were going on, perhaps mental health issues or something like that. What we have here right now is a defense with no direction. The defense seems to be poking holes at some of this very strong circumstantial evidence like the DNA or the gun, the video in question. Each one of those, I think they're calculating right now to see if any of them land, to see if any of them have any juice to them, because at trial, they would have to try this all over again. And this is their trial run to see if some of this stuff actually registers with a maybe even mock juries that they later put together.
1: All right, Andrew, cameras make people act differently and usually worse, but I think it's good for the public to see witnesses examined and then cross-examined. Where do you come down on televising these major trials like Charlie Kirk's or Alex Murdoch's?
0: Well, our Constitution uniquely demands public trials, and there's good reason for public trials, even 250 years ago when those words were written. Back then, people could only walk into a courtroom, or media and journalists could walk into a courtroom, and they'd see exactly what unfolded there. That was their concept of what public was, to include the media's ability to cover what was happening. I think it is a totally antiquated system to now still be considering public trials something that it would have looked like 200 years ago, when we have the data ability to stream these courtroom proceedings to make evidence instantly available, just as it would be for any person sitting in that courtroom. So I am a tremendous advocate for the publication of what happens in courtrooms and for it to be total and complete. Otherwise, the public never has the confidence that the jury is asked to have.
1: Well, Andrew, I'm going to save up all my dollars, and one of these days I'm going to pay you to explain to me why the Utah prosecutors went through with a prelim when all they had to do was indict him and not go through this trial. I mean, an indictment takes care of all of this. I don't know why they went with a prelim in Utah, but I'm going to save up all my money so I can afford your rate and get you to explain that to me. In the interim, thank you for joining us on a Sunday night.
0: It's always free for you, Trey, and thank you for having me.
1: All right. Thank you, brother. Take care. Up next, 250 years in the books. What's the key to another 250? Both sides tell us. That's coming next.

0: exactly what unfolded there. That was their concept of what public was, to include the media's ability to cover what was happening. I think it is a totally antiquated system to now still be considering public trials something that it would have looked like 200 years ago, when we have the data ability to stream these courtroom proceedings, to make evidence instantly available, just as it would be for any person sitting in that courtroom. So I am a tremendous advocate for the publication of what happens in courtrooms, and for it to be total and complete. Otherwise, the public never has the confidence that the jury is asked to have.
1: Well, Andrew, I'm going to save up all my dollars, and one of these days I'm going to pay you to explain to me why the Utah prosecutors went through with a prelim when all they had to do was indict him and not go through this trial. I mean, an indictment takes care of all of this. I don't know why they went with a prelim in Utah, but I'm going to save up all my money so I can afford your rate and get you to explain that to me. In the interim, thank you for joining us on a Sunday night.
0: It's always free for you, Trey, and thank you for having me.
1: All right. Thank you, brother. Take care. Up next, 250 years in the books. What's the key to another 250? Both sides tell us. That's coming next.

0: I'm going to pay you to explain to me why the Utah prosecutors went through with a prelim when all they had to do was indict him and not go through this trial. I mean, an indictment takes care of all of this. I don't know why they went with a prelim in Utah, but I'm going to save up all my money so I can afford your rate and get you to explain that to me. In the interim, thank you for joining us on a Sunday night.
1: It's always free for you, Trey, and thank you for having me.
0: All right. Thank you, brother. Take care. Up next, 250 years in the books. What's the key to another 250? Both sides tell us. That's coming next.

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0: We've been through tough times before as a country, and we emerge stronger on the other side. I think the people you serve in the great state of Arkansas are actually less polarized than perhaps the media portrays all of us as being. What's your take on what it will take for us to make it another 250 years?
1: Well, Trey, good to be with you and Senator Welch, my good friend, and so glad to be with him. Look, I think a sense of love of country, love of tradition of our country, know that we stand on the shoulders of giants. But when it comes to political discourse and legislating, it's okay to disagree without being disagreeable. I've always considered myself a happy warrior, and I think some of the most successful politicians in American history, including Lindsey Graham, were exactly that. Happy warriors to advocate for our position, but find a path forward that benefits the country in the long haul and benefits the citizens that have worked so hard to elect their representatives in the Senate and the House.
0: Senator, the chairman used the phrase happy warrior. I was in the House with you. I would almost describe you as a hopeful warrior. Folks on both sides really liked you personally. Is there still room in politics for someone who isn't a gratuitous bomb thrower? Neither one of you two are. Is there still room in politics for that?
2: I think politics has to be about the shared responsibility we have to take actions that make life better for the folks we represent back home. And, you know, I'm going to bring up something and brag a little bit about French Hill here. He and Maxine Waters, of all people, both understood that the people in this country and their districts have a real challenge affording housing. They got together and put a bill together that we have passed in Congress. And they worked with your good friend in the Senate, Tim Scott, who did an incredible job, and not exactly his soulmate, but Elizabeth Warren. So the point here is bipartisanship is not leaving your principles at the front door. And it's not just getting along to going along. It's understanding that whoever you represent, they have challenges with housing. They have challenges with social media, and they care about their kids. So if we begin, even with our differences, on accepting that there are common problems that French Hill wants to address, that Peter Welch wants to address, Maxine Waters wants, and we talk about solving that, then we can have a more perfect union and make progress instead of just have the food fights.
0: You know, Chairman Hill, you can tell that Senator Welch was a really good lawyer because he just put his finger on it. You worked across the aisle and across the Capitol to get a housing bill into law. But then I look at the news, and it's making less news than a Candace Owens conspiracy theory tweet. Will that part ever change, the part where actual work makes the news as opposed to something crazy?
1: I don't think so. I think crazy sells newspapers and sells advertising on cable and broadcast television. So I always appreciate your great show on Sunday evenings that gets to the heart of the matter. I love that. But I remember so vividly at Vanderbilt University, the Nashville Banner newspaper always had the cover photo was like a shoe in the middle of the interstate highway, indicating that that's all that's left for the person who tried to cross the freeway. That's what just sells news. I tell people, look, these members are elected from all their districts. They reflect the American experience, both in the House and the Senate. And they're big problems. Some are intractable. Some take, as Lindsey worked on, immigration reform for years to try to find a path forward. Others, like housing, we found a path forward using the leadership of Tim Scott in the Senate, our work in the House, to recognize, as Peter said, our citizens want reform in housing. We cut red tape. We gave incentives to banks to do more lending in the 1-4 family construction. We made the HUD programs more accountable, more effective. What's wrong with that? That's going in the right direction. Right. And I think that's what people are looking for.
2: Well, you know, the sadness I have is that when we just argue about things, that at the end of the day, it doesn't matter who wins the argument. What have we done? On the other hand, if when I talk to French elite and I say, hey, what's going on with your community hospitals? Or what are parents doing about social media and how are they feeling? Or, you know, how do young people afford a house? When you get on the

0: Welcome back to Sunday Night in America. We reached a milestone many democracies and republics never reach, 250 years. It has not always been easy. Few good things in life are: we survived the Revolutionary War, a Civil War, a Great Depression, two World Wars. We sought reconciliation as it relates to race. And while it took far too long, we empowered women to hold office and to vote just as men do. 300 is the next big one. They say it's the new 30. I won't be around for 300, but hopefully you will be. What will it take for this experiment in self-governance to continue its pursuit of that more perfect union? Joining us are Senator Peter Lux from Vermont and Congressman French Hill of Arkansas. Gentlemen, both of them, and welcome. Senator, let me start with the passing of your colleague. He thought so highly of you, and I know that for a fact because he spoke of you often.
1: Well, you know, he had a generous heart. He was a fierce advocate, very close to President Trump. But what animated him was his desire to use the authority he had, the incredible skills he had, to get things done. Who else took on the challenge of trying to protect Ukraine? Who else took on trying to get a bipartisan, good, secure border immigration bill? He was such a doer. And Trey, you know, he made hard work fun. He'd like to enjoy himself when he was working really, really hard. It's an incredible loss. Democrats and Republicans, independents, we're all going to miss him very, very much.
0: Chairman Hill,

0: topic that makes a difference to the people we both represent, then we can have a conversation about solving it. At the end of the day, I think most of us, virtually all of us, we feel much better if we have made it possible for somebody in our district to have a better life. So that's the way, that's our job. We can't deal with the news and how that enjoys the, they enjoy the combat. But I do think if we had more successful efforts that French Hill led, that Tim Scott led, Elizabeth and Maxine Waters, we'd restore that muscle where our obligation is to help folks back home, regardless of who they voted for president.
1: That's why I wanted to have the two of you on. I want good people to make the news. I may be naive, but I want you to be household names and not the folks that throw bombs. Thank you both for joining us on a really, really sad day in South Carolina and really across Capitol Hill. Thank you for your service to our country and for joining us, both of you.
0: Thank you, Trey.
2: Thanks, Trey. Our condolences.
1: Yeah.
3: He was such an advocate. He was, you know, if he wanted to get something, and, you know, he had a unique ability. He was able to deal with Democrats and Republicans. If I had a problem, a real problem, I wouldn't often ask. But if I had a problem with a Democrat, he could work it out. He was a great politician, actually.
1: Now, it was not always so. The president and Senator Graham were once political opponents, but Lindsey Graham died last night at peace with himself, friends with the president, and one of the last voices he heard was that of President Donald Trump. Lindsey Graham invoked passion in others, including many of my friends, and I would tell them all the same thing. Play golf with us. Spend some time around him. You may not vote for him, but you will like him in the end. And to the person, they did. I have so many memories of him carrying his bag through a parking lot, wearing those cargo pants. A good bit of his lunch would wind up on his shirt. He was one of the least pretentious people I have ever been around. And it was never personal with him. You could criticize him on Monday. He would help you get your passport on Wednesday. And you would be his friend by Friday. And he loved this country. He loved this country. I went to his retirement from the Air Force. And it was one of the few times I ever saw tears roll down his face. And he loved South Carolina. He loved his sister, Darlene, and her family, and he loved those who took him in when his own parents died. He was devoted to his staff, many of whom had been with him since day one. He's one of the funniest people I have ever been around, and no one was spared, including himself. Life is fragile. If only I had known last Friday was the last day that I would ever see him. But we don't know. I think he knew that I loved him, even on the days when he made me pull my hair out. I still loved him. I'll see you again, Chairman. In the meantime, enjoy your parents. Rest. I'll see you on the first tee. Good night from a broken-hearted South Carolina.
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5: 1 year ago, Cardinal Robert Prevost was elected Pope Leo XIV as the first American to ever become the Bishop of Rome. In the first official biography of the Pope, author Elise Allen says Leo has a special message to American Catholics.
6: Building friendship, building community, remembering that in spite of our differences, we can be friends and we can treat each other as human beings. You know, I think that's his big message.
5: And it's a message that has been tested and making headlines in the last few weeks as the Pope and President Trump sparred over disagreements about the war in Iran. Allen was the first journalist to have a lengthy interview with Pope Leo after his election, and she says Leo has a quiet strength that may surprise people, but one that can take on the world leaders. He was well prepared to stand his ground even against the President of the United States.
6: I think Leo, you know, was not entirely surprised by that, but he also said very clearly he is not trying to attack anybody with what he says. He's trying to preach the gospel, and I think he sincerely means that.
5: For Fox on Faith, Lauren Green, Fox News.
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8: The Department of War has designated Anthropic as a supply chain risk. This means defense vendors and contractors have to show that they don't use Anthropic's models in their work with the Pentagon. Anthropic is the first American company to be publicly named a supply chain risk. Fox Business spoke to a member of Anthropic's National Security Council, and he stressed that the move is not only unprecedented, but that their position is being misunderstood. Here is Josh Hodges.
2: We got one of the top three American AI companies being penalized in an extreme fashion for raising concern over future capabilities and impacts that could have on warfighters as well as sort of general population.
8: In a memo, Anthropic CEO Dario Amodei said they have been having productive conversations with the Department of War about, quote, ways we could serve the department. The Undersecretary of War saying on X that there is no active negotiation with Anthropic. For Fox on Tech, I'm Madison Allworth, Fox Business.
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9: Initial findings revealed. I'm Sue Guzman, Fox News. Preliminary findings released in the sudden death of U.S. Senator Lindsey Graham. The autopsy report concluding that Graham likely died from an aortic dissection due to hardening of the arteries. On NBC's Meet the Press, President Trump praised Graham for his bipartisanship.
3: He was a great, like a gauge, a temperature gauge of the Senate. He was somebody that most Democrats liked. Some didn't, but most Democrats liked. And just about all of the Republicans liked Lindsey. 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
7: Initial findings revealed. I'm Sue Guzman, Fox News. Preliminary findings released in the sudden death of U.S. Senator Lindsey Graham. The autopsy report concluding that Graham likely died from an aortic dissection due to hardening of the arteries. On NBC's Meet the Press, President Trump praised Graham for his bipartisanship.
8: He was a great, like a gauge, a temperature gauge of the Senate. He was somebody that most Democrats liked. Some didn't, but most Democrats liked. And just about all of the Republicans like Lindsey. He got along with everybody.
7: Democrat New Jersey Senator Cory Booker recalled how he and Graham were able to work together on the issue of criminal justice reform.
9: True to his word, he rolled up his sleeves and we went to work. And thanks to him and Dick Durbin and some other Senate heroes, our bill became the First Step Act after years, two presidents, two Congresses, and became law.
7: President Trump will join Fox and Friends by phone Monday morning, 8 Eastern, to remember Senator Graham. Well, talks are focusing on a replacement for the longtime senator now.
10: It's up to South Carolina Governor Henry McMaster to appoint an immediate successor. Now, it's unclear if McMaster could tap a caretaker senator, somebody who just serves until the end of the term, which would be January of next year. Graham had just won the GOP primary for a fifth term starting in January, and the party must hold a new primary now sometime in the next 4 to 5 weeks. And the winner then in November would serve the full Senate six-year term starting in January. They also have to figure out who would succeed him as the chairman of the Budget Committee and what that means for maybe trying to do budget reconciliation 3.0.
7: Fox's Chad Pergram and Senator Mitch McConnell speaking out about his health status. After nearly a month in the hospital, he says he suffered a fall and went unconscious. He also says he developed a mild case of pneumonia that has since been successfully

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1: Audio courtesy of Fox's The Big Weekend Show. The United States says the Strait of Hormuz is open. Republicans heeding President Trump's demand to pass a bill banning birth tourism. Pregnant women from other countries traveling to the U.S. to give birth to their child for American citizenship. House Oversight Committee Chair James Comer telling Fox's Sunday Night in America, birth tourism makes it harder for Americans to acquire health care.
2: When people from other countries come in illegally, and utilize the benefits of free healthcare, which is what Medicaid is, then that makes healthcare more expensive for the rest of us.
1: This comes after the Supreme Court rejected the Trump administration's executive order banning birthright citizenship. Huge fire that engulfed a beer hall in Bangkok, Thailand, has killed at least 27 people and injured dozens more. Firefighters bringing the blaze under control early Monday in the northern part of the Thai capital. And cleanup is underway in Philadelphia after a powerful series of microbursts ripped through the region Saturday. Storms bringing winds of up to 70 miles an hour, knocking down trees, power lines, and damaging buildings. Officials say it was straight line winds, not a tornado, that caused all the destruction. I'm Sue Guzman. This is Fox News.

0: Download it now.
1: The United States has ended its latest wave of military strikes targeting Iran, insisting Tehran does not control the Strait of Hormuz. Military Central Command says it hit air defense systems, radar sites, missile and drone equipment, and small boats in these latest attacks. Follows an Iranian media report that Tehran will not enter negotiations until the U.S. backs off its current positions. Republican Texas Congressman Pat Fallon says the IRGC is getting in the way of those talks.
2: And I think there are people that we've seen over the last several months in Tehran that want to make a deal and want to move forward with a non-nuclear Iran. Problem is, the IRGC are the ones that are the most militant, they have the most guns, and they're the most willing to use

0: Hello, America. I'm Mark Levin, and this is Life, Liberty, and Levin Saturday. It's good to be back. I've been gone several weeks. All kinds of cool stuff going on, but here we are. I want an opportunity to address Zohran Mamdani, but even the broader issue of communism and Islamism. I do not feel that we are engaging this properly, and it needs to be engaged, it needs to be exposed, and it needs to be crushed. First, I want you to listen just for about a minute to Zohran Mamdani. He gave his speech before July 4th. He wanted to make sure everybody knew how much he hated America, how bad America is, and I want to address him and address him very strongly. Go.
1: As we mark 250 years, what do we see? We see a city of contradictions within a nation of contradictions. We see the wealthiest country in the history of the world, one where children go to sleep hungry while the world's first trillionaire hungers for more. We see monopolies that dominate every industry and oligarchs who buy elections. We see masked agents terrorizing our streets, eating food cooked by our undocumented neighbors before spiriting them away in unmarked vans. We see a nation whose immense wealth has been built by those with calloused, dirt-streaked hands, those who toil on factory floors and chisel into stone. And we see a nation that has allowed so much of that wealth to be held instead in the soft hands of a precious few. You each hold a special power, the power to determine what America means. The powerful have always known their answer. America, in their view, is an arena of supremacy, where only a select few are allowed freedom, where not all are created equal. America, if you ask them, becomes less the more people it welcomes. America, they will tell you, belongs only to those with the right accent or the right shade of skin. The rest of us, they insist, should be grateful for merely being allowed to visit. How small they are, how weak, how unoriginal. At every moment in our past, those who led through exclusion and isolation have tried to win power and enrich themselves by turning us against one another. Division is the oldest trick in politics and the cheapest. But time and again, including 250 years ago, those forces of division have been vanquished by the forces of progress.
0: That's a dime store communist. You know, it's amazing, America. I know more about communism than he does, because half a century I've been studying. I have libraries of books, communism. There's Gramsci, another Gramsci, another commie. Then we have American Marxists, Herbert Croly. We've got Robert Croly. We've got, Walter Weil. These are all American Marxists. We've got John Dewey. We've got Woodrow Wilson. I just grabbed these off the shelf. What else do I have here? Anarchism and Socialism by Stalin. The Foundations of Leninism by Stalin. Marx, Engels, Lenin, The Dialectic Materialism. Karl Marx, Economic and Philosophic Manuscripts of 1844. The General View of Positivism, part of communism now. Auguste Comte. And of course, my own book, American Marxism. This guy's

the dime store and communists. He knows a few slogans. And while we're at it, Islam. How many of you have a copy of Ayatollah Khomeini's book that he wrote before the revolution called his Mein Kampf? He called it Islamic Government. Well, I do. How many of you think have read it? We have Islam in the West. Bernard Lewis, one of the great experts on this subject. The Muslim Discovery of Europe, Lewis. What Went Wrong? The Clash Between Islam and Modernity in the Middle East. A Faith and Power. Militant Islam. On and on and on, and I've got it all and a lot more. But I want to address Mamdani, because he's the foil for these movements. First of all, the man was born in 1991 in Uganda. At the age of 7, he and his parents came to the United States, 1998. He became a naturalized citizen in 2018 at the age of 27 years old. He's, what, 35 years old now? Now, explain something to me. Why would you become a naturalized citizen in a country you hate? You heard all those libels that this man gave, and I will address them in a moment. To become a naturalized citizen, you don't just sit there and get a card and fill it out. It's a step-by-step process. You have to want to be a citizen. Your eligibility has to be determined. You got to turn in all kinds of documentation. You have to fill out a form N-400, gather documents, file the documents, get responses to your documents. You have to attend a biometrics appointment. You have to complete interview processes, multiple test processes. And then at the end of all that, you have to take an oath to uphold and have allegiance to the United States. And that man did that. He's a dual citizen of Uganda and the United States. Ayn Rand had a famous quote once. She said, "There's really no difference between communism and socialism except in the means of achieving the same ultimate end." She said, "Communism proposes to enslave men by force, socialism by vote. It is merely the difference between murder and suicide." This man knows nothing about capitalism. What is capitalism? Anybody know? Who invented capitalism? Nobody. Capitalism is a spontaneous form of commerce. It's how people have been dealing with each other for thousands of years. And yet, communism is an invention. It's a defective ideology about humanity, about how commerce works, how politics works, and it's been imposed on human beings at a great cost. Mamdani is a Marxist-Islamist propagandist. He's full of slogans and catchwords aimed at arousing jealousy and anger. He defines democracy and Americanism through the lens of Marxism. If we don't have a government-run national health care system, Medicare for All, which of course would destroy Medicare, even though 43% of the population is on some form of government-run health care, if we don't have free housing and rent controls, if we don't have free transportation, if we don't have free child care, free food, if we don't have absolute income inequality, if the government doesn't seize the wealth of the successful and their property, if we are a failed society due to capitalism, racism, and our founding by European white Christian colonists. Did I have that about right? So we are failed based on the ideology of the Marxist, not based on our own belief systems, because none of this is true. Mamdani rejects our Declaration of Independence. That's basically what he said, because it's incompatible with both Marxism and Islamism. It is based on Judeo-Christian values and the Enlightenment. The individual is said to be sovereign, not the government, and not a group of people, and not a politburo in the government, not some kind of committee and so forth. We make the decisions for ourselves. Government doesn't make the decisions for the group. There are God-given rights, not government-given rights. There are eternal truths, not truths as some Marxist demagogue declares them to be. You have free will. Each individual is God's child. You could be successful if you try. You could be a failure if you choose to be a failure. You could be on the public dole. You could be a millionaire, a billionaire, if you give it a shot. And the Declaration is about the consent of the governed, the people, we the sovereign. That's the focus on the individual. What is this democratic socialism? Socialism is the government controlling the means of production. There's nothing democratic about it. The only say the people have is when you elect these Marxists and these socialists, and after that, it's over. You have no say, none.
Marx rejected our Declaration and our Constitution. He mocked our founders. He insisted that all societal norms must be destroyed. All societal institutions must be destroyed. All commercial bonds must be destroyed. Hence, the war on what he called capitalism. It's a word he coined. For Mondami, like Marx, the present, like the past, is about colonialism, imperialism, feudalism, racism, oppression. Our society, he says, is an oppressor society. It's racist. There can be no competition, not in commerce, and importantly, not in ideas. All must be forced by persuasion or the iron fist to follow the objective of the state. And that is a future workers' paradise, whether the workers like it or not, whether it's a paradise or not, where government itself is supposed to eventually disappear. Show me a communist regime where government disappears. Show me a communist regime that's a workers' paradise. Show me a communist regime that has affordability, whose shelves are full. Show me a communist regime where there's civil liberties. So this constant propaganda and demagoguery characterizing the greatest nation on earth as the worst, attacking the most successful economic system as the worst, exploiting our historical imperfections to libel the greatest society since the existence of mankind, claims of uncontrolled racism in the most diverse and just nation on planet, which he went to great lengths to join, as did his millionaire communist parents. His family migrated to this country, brown-skinned Muslim Ugandans worth millions of dollars. We have no monopolies in America, none. We have large companies, small businesses, everything in between. We have no oligarchs in America, none. They exist in Marxist and fascist regimes. 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Let's remind people of this workers' paradise that Mondami

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2: We have large companies, small businesses, everything in between. We have no oligarchs in America. None. They exist in Marxist and fascist regimes. We have the largest and most successful middle class the world has ever known. The most patriotic and loyal middle class the world has ever known. Which not only rejects communism, but loves capitalism and our country. Let's remind people of this workers' paradise that Mondami and Sanders and the rest of the reprobates push, okay? Mao Zedong, in order to create a workers' paradise in China, he killed up to 70 million people. They still don't have a workers' paradise. Today, the Chinese government arbitrarily detains over 1 million Uyghurs, those are Muslims, and other Muslim minorities in internment camps. Reports detail forced labor, coercive population control, including forced sterilization, torture, and massive cultural and religious erasure. A damning United Nations report condemned it all, the UN of all people. The first major death event of the Stalin period, another great communist, was forced collectivization of agriculture, in which he starved to death up to 8 million Ukrainians, intentionally killed them. The Ukrainian portion of the famine was horrendous. It's called the Holodomor. Have anybody taught you about that? I doubt it. He killed upwards of 20 million people. Ethnic cleansing, mass graves, mass murder, the workers' paradise, you know. What about North Korea? Still a workers' paradise, isn't it? They have killed millions. They have enslaved millions. It's one big concentration camp. People starve to death there. They don't have enough food. They don't have adequate clean water. They have nothing, absolutely nothing. No electricity. No sewage, no running water, nothing, except for the elites, the oligarchs, you see. What about Cambodia? Anybody remember that? In just a four-year period, from 1975 to 1979, the Khmer Rouge, they killed 25% of the Cambodian population to impose communism on those people, 25%. Let me ask you some questions. If you work on an assembly line, would you rather work on an assembly line in Russia, China, or the United States of America? Would you rather see a doctor and get surgery in our country or Russia, Cuba, even socialist Canada or Britain, where people are dying waiting in line for basic treatments? Would you rather pay the massive tax rates in France and Germany and Canada or the UK or the rates you pay in our country? Have you noticed that millions and millions of people in our own country are leaving the dark blue states for red states? People talk with their feet. Blue states are being depopulated. New York City's being depopulated. In most other countries, you're born into classes. Some stated, some understood. In our country, there are no classes. You can be rich and become poor. You can be poor and become rich. You can be an immigrant and become rich. Be an immigrant and go on the welfare dole, too. How about the basics like food? Do you think there's a Costco anywhere of its likes in Europe, let alone in the third world, or a Walmart? Or pick up the phone and call Amazon and something's delivered to your door in 3 hours? We live better than kings and queens ever lived 100 years ago. Running water, clean water, hot water when you turn on the spigot. You hit a switch and you have electricity. Where do people think that came from? Look around you. Look at the grandeur that exists. Look at the luxury we have. Televisions, radios, iPhones, at your beck and call. 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

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No, it's negligible. Compared to the rest of the world, our shelves are full. Our stores are bustling. The same with housing. The same with everything. Look at Great Britain. The National Health Service is facing well-documented crisis right now, with millions on waiting lines for routine care, severe accident and emergency delays, but people die waiting for heart surgery, brain surgery, cancer treatment. The same in Canada. Nearly 23,700 patients in Canada, which is a small country, died while on wait lists for surgeries and diagnostic procedures in a single 12-month period. National median waiting time just to see a general practitioner, 28.6 weeks. That's like 7 months. Now, what about this Islamist side? Mamdani is imposing literally his religion on the city of New York. He's also trying to depopulate the city of not only capitalists and businessmen and the middle class, because he believes in replacement theory, replacing the current population with a population he prefers, but he's clearly trying to depopulate the city of Jews. He seeks to create his own kind of city, both economically and ethnically. Mamdani never condemns the slaughter of black Christians in Nigeria, the Sudan, the Congo, by Islamist terrorists. Why is that? Mamdani never condemns the enslavement of black Christians in Africa by Islamist terrorists. He never condemns the kidnapping and enslaving of Christian women and young girls by Islamist terrorists in Africa. Why is that? Mamdani never speaks out for the horribly abused Muslim women and young girls in Afghanistan by the Taliban, the Christians and other minorities being ethnically cleansed in Syria, or the Muslims being slaughtered by the Islamists in Yemen, or the Muslims in concentration camps in China who are being raped and tortured and murdered. Never says a word. Rape, torture, enslavement, slaughter. Not in our country, not in America, but in Africa, in the Middle East, in the Far East. And he says nothing. By communists and Islamists, and he says nothing. No, he attacks Israel. He attacks it as the only Jewish state. But he doesn't attack those countries that are Muslim states. He doesn't attack those countries that are Arab states. He's singly focused on the Jews and the state of Israel because he's a Jew-hater anti-Semite. Not a word about the scores of those other countries. Not a word. I can go on for hours, actually. We've got other things to do. But I'm sure I'll be returning to this in the future. Because we cannot allow the Marxist-Islamist axis to destroy our country from within. And I have barely touched the surface.

0: order for Jennifer C.
1: Is this my double shot, double cream, double froth, double pump, double whip, double sleeve?
0: Yeah. Can you handle that much caffeine?
1: Did you know Discover automatically doubles all the cash back you've earned at the end of your first year?
0: Oh, really? That's great.
1: Seriously, did you know Discover automatically doubles all the cash back you've earned at the end of your first year?
0: Yeah, you just said that.

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1: Welcome back, America. We have a friend of ours, Representative Mike Lawler from New York's 17th Congressional District, a man I have great respect for in a very difficult district. Now, Mike Lawler, you're close to the area, and you've been watching this Mondami over the last 7 months or so. He's been a one-man wrecking ball to the entire metropolitan area that has an effect on the entire state there. He seems to control the Democrat Party now. Schumer and Jeffries seem to have surrendered it to the Marxist Islamists. My concern here is that he's kind of leading a nationwide revolution. This seems to be now the ground point from where they intend to spread this ideology. Not the only one, don't get me wrong, but ground zero from where they intend to spread this ideology throughout the country. And the sickening irony is we're at the 25th anniversary of 9/11 just in a few weeks. What do you make of all this?
2: Well, you know, Mark, I said last year that Zohran Mamdani, if elected, would become the face of the Democratic Party, and he would be the most political mayor in the history of New York City, which is saying something when you think back to Tammany Hall and, LaGuardia and everything else that, has happened in New York. The fact is that Zohran Mamdani is a Marxist, and he fundamentally believes in this ideology. I served with him in the state legislature. We were friendly. We played poker every week up in Albany, and anytime he would win, I'd say, all right, socialist, fork it over. But the fact is that he believes in this stuff, and he is leading the charge, along with AOC and Bernie Sanders, not just in New York, but across the country. And you're seeing it in these congressional seats. You're seeing it in these U.S. Senate primaries. No matter how much they try to run away from Graham Platner now, the fact is they embraced his candidacy. They're embracing, the radical socialists in Michigan. They're embracing communists running in New York. And so this is where the Democratic Party is headed. And his speech on July 4th, basically condemning America. As somebody who's an immigrant from Uganda who just became a U.S. citizen 8 years ago, he should be grateful for the opportunities that this country has afforded him and his family. Remember, he's a trust fund baby. His mother has made a lot of money in Hollywood and in Bollywood. His father is a Marxist professor at Columbia. I mean, this is the world view he grew up in, and he is doing everything he can to enact it and remake the Democratic Party. And sadly, Schumer and Jeffries are weak, pathetic leaders that, frankly, are going to be gone. I mean, Jeffries will be lucky if he remains the Democratic leader. I fundamentally do believe we will hold the House in November because this is a choice for the American people between capitalism and Marxist, socialist, communist. This is a choice between people who believe in the ideals and the values that built America and those who want to remake it. And I think the American people will soundly reject that in November. But Schumer is done. He is absolutely toast come 2028, whether it's AOC or some other radical socialist that takes him out in a Democratic primary. But mark my words, he will be done come 2028.
1: Now, what they've managed to do, these Marxist Islamists, is they've played the primary system. They know that people really don't turn out in big numbers in most primaries, and so they get their vote out. In New York, I believe it was in the mosques turned out about 97% of their parishioners to vote in the Democrat primary, but overall it was a relatively low turnout, and so that's how you got a Mondami. And they're doing this all over the country. They're doing it in places like Texas. They're doing it in New Jersey. They're doing it in California, even parts of Florida, other places like that. So there's an entire strategy afoot here. So that's my question to you when we return. We'll be right back.

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1: Welcome back, America. We're here with Mike Lawler, congressman from New York 17th Congressional District. It's a marginal district. He does well there, but it's a tough year. And I definitely want you to return, my friend. You're a great congressman. All right. So what are we going to do about all this other than wring our hands and complain about it? We have people here who shouldn't be here. We have laws that should enable us to remove them. Maybe they need to be adjusted. We have to stop allowing people come into this country who come here for the purpose of destroying our institutions and our culture. What do you say?
2: Well, Mark, look no further than France and the UK and the consequences of unfettered immigration that those two countries have dealt with, and the politics in Paris and London in particular, have seen those two countries shift in much of their worldview and, frankly, their relationship with the United States. And, you know, when you look at what is happening, this is, you know, not just about Jew hatred. We see that. It's anti-Semitism. We see that. It's also a hatred of America. It is a hatred of Western democracy. It is a hatred of capitalism. It is the oppressed versus the oppressor. It is Marxist theory. And these radical socialists that are mobilizing in safe districts, they are taking out, you know, quote unquote, traditional Democrats or even progressive Democrats in the case of Adriano Espaillat and Dan Goldman. And they are getting a stranglehold on these districts because, as you pointed out, they're mobilizing these folks to get out. Immigration has been a cornerstone of our nation going back for centuries. But I will tell you, my wife is an immigrant. She came here from Eastern Europe. She was born in the Soviet Union. She came to the United States in search of a better life and in search of opportunity. And she looks at this and just shakes her head, just outraged at what we are seeing, knowing full well she escaped a country that at one point was communist and was controlled by the Soviet Union. And she came here because she believes in America and believes in the American dream. And I think we do have to evaluate our immigration system from the standpoint of, number one, it needs to be merit-based, and it needs to be rooted in what are our needs as a country? What are the economic needs that we have? And who are the folks that share our values and do want to help build this country up? And number two, the reality is that when people do come here, they need to be fully vetted. And there needs to be a true process by which people come here and they assimilate. I go to these naturalization ceremonies. They're one of the most spectacular things you'll ever do, Mark. Seeing people who want to be Americans, who came here in pursuit of their American dream. There are so many people who want to assimilate into this country, who are proud to be here, who are proud to have chosen to become Americans. But we cannot allow this to continue where you have these radical socialists coming in to the country and trying to destroy it from within. And sadly, that's what we're seeing in New York City right now.
1: And sadly, what else we're seeing, Mike Lawler, is not enough politicians with the guts to stand up to this. I'm just being perfectly blunt about it. It's not just the communist slash Marxist side of this thing. We see entire segregated communities now being created that are using Sharia law, that reject our Constitution and our Declaration. We see the imams, they're all over the internet putting out their videos talking about conquering the United States, destroying our history, and imposing their belief systems on the rest of us. You pointed out Britain, you pointed out France, that's exactly what's taking place there. It's horrendous, and it's starting to take place in strongholds in our own country. And if people aren't going to assimilate into this society, this diverse society, then they need to be removed. That's my bottom line. Last word.
2: Look, we have an election in November, and it is a choice for the American people to make about the future direction of this country. We see what Zohran Mamdani, AOC, and Bernie Sanders are advocating for. And we need to fight back. 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My seat will

0: will determine control of Congress as it did in 24 and 22, and we need everybody's support. So get in the fight and let's go win in November.
1: Good luck to you, brother. God bless you and be well, my friend.
0: Thanks, Mark.
1: We'll be right back.
2: News. I'm Roxanne Evans. The D.C. medical examiner says U.S. Senator Lindsey Graham died from a ruptured aorta brought on by hardening of the arteries. Graham was 71. President Trump on NBC's Meet the Press talking about Graham's recent return from Ukraine.
3: He was tired. He said, "I'm tired because it's a long trip." But other than that, he was fine. And he called me, I guess, just moments before, because he called me like at 6:30.
2: And this from Israeli Prime Minister Benjamin Netanyahu on NBC's Meet the Press.
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1: Welcome back, America. We're here with another great friend, Roger Zackheim, who's the Ronald Reagan Institute director, Reagan National Defense Forum co-founder, great scholar. You know, Roger, I want to talk about these F-35s that the president wants to sell to Turkey. But before we actually talk about a transaction, I want people to understand how important this technology is, that it's taken a quarter century to develop it under multiple administrations and Pentagons and America corporate brain power, and the nature of this technology, how cutting edge it is. And if somebody gets it like Russia or China or Turkey and puts it to a bad use, we have a huge problem. Tell us about the F-35.
2: Well, this technology, it's a fifth generation fighter. And what that means, it's the best in class of our fighter aircraft. It is so significant. It has a stealth technology that can evade any radar detection that we not only use it for our Air Force, but our Navy and Marine Corps too. It's the Joint Strike Fighter. Our entire future fleet is built around the F-35, is the envy of every Air Force across the world. And we only allow our closest allies and partners to have access to this program. And that was part of the design. You know, Lockheed Martin Corporation, which is a primary builder of this aircraft, brings in our closest allies across the world, NATO allies. Israel is another example. And so it's been guarded before the United States, for the American people, and only shared with our closest allies that we trust that will protect that technology.
1: Let me ask you about Erdogan in Turkey. He's another one of these nationalist socialist thugs. Internally, he's a killer. He locks up his opposition. He locks up the media. He's president for life. He has sort of Ottoman Empire designs in his mind. We know that because he said so. He's built up his navy to try and cut off parts of the Mediterranean and other parts of the Middle East. He wants to have complete control of that region. He is constantly threatening Greece, which is a NATO ally. They even do overflies of that country. They still have occupied Cyprus, and they've put military installations there. They have no claim to Cyprus. And of course, this guy and his foreign minister have in recent days talked about obliterating the state of Israel, constantly compare it to the Third Reich, talk about Israel's plan to conquer all these lands. That would be Israel, who gave up so much land, including the Sinai Peninsula to Egypt, which is a tiny, tiny pin on the map, the only Jewish state on the face of the earth, 9 million people that they have desires to conquer other countries. Of course, they don't. But this man, in many people's minds, is a complete thug. Now, one other point, and then I'll have you answer. He's close to Putin. He bought their ground-to-air systems, their S-400 SAM mobile advanced technology ground-to-air defense system in violation of NATO's rules, of our rules. And in fact, he's been sanctioned for it. This is only in 2020. And now he says, okay, fine. He hasn't given it back, but I want those F-35 fighters. And the president seems very, very animated about giving them, selling them to him, 100 of them, perhaps, as well as advanced jet engines for his own jet fleet. I've got huge problems with this from an American national security perspective in terms of keeping our technology secret. Multiple administrations, multiple taxpayers have paid for this. And so here we are at the end point where we're actually using this technology. And I'm just concerned about these threats he makes against these other countries and his designs as well. So when we come back, I'm going to give you the full segment to explain it because I wanted to lay the foundation of what we're talking about in terms of the technology and in terms of this man, Erdogan. We'll be right back.
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1: Welcome back, America. I didn't mean to filibuster, but I laid the foundation, Roger Zakheim. So what do you make of F-35s in the hands of Erdogan?
2: Turkey, and Erdogan in particular, is a deeply flawed NATO ally. They, as you pointed out, flirt, support Hamas, actively work against our interests in the Middle East. It's realpolitik, geopolitics that keeps them in NATO. But the F-35 is actually a story mark of why Turkey is a flawed ally and why Israel, according to our Secretary of War, Pete Hegseth, is a model ally. Whereas Turkey wanted the F-35, as you pointed out, they bought the S-400 from Russia, our deep adversary in Europe and across the world who works with the People's Republic of China and Iran, as we know. The S-400 is designed to undermine the F-35. It is a stealth killer. The technology that makes the F-35 so exquisite, that defines it as a fifth-generation fighter, the S-400 is designed to defeat. And what our administration, what the Trump administration called originally after this purchase by Erdogan of the S-400 was, this is an intelligence collection platform. That's what the S-400 was, and it would have given the fifth-generation technology to Russia, to our adversaries, to Iran. Now let's flip it. Israel, which is an F-35 partner, Mark. What do they do with the F-35? They enhance the avionics. They partner with the United States. And it mattered not just in terms of the technology development, but it had geopolitical impact because we were so successful in Midnight Hammer. President Trump refers, right, to the beautiful B-2 bomber that was so successful back in June of 2025, taking out the Iranian nuclear weapons program. The reason why the B-2s were able to fly there is because Israeli F-35s cleared the way. They bombed the Iranian air defense systems, which included Russian S-300s and some Russian S-400s. That's what a model ally does. A model ally uses our technology to defeat U.S. adversaries. It is not appropriate or within bounds at all for an ally to take our technology and give our adversaries an advantage by being, again, what the Trump mission called an intelligence collection platform. This is why Congress passed a law saying we cannot provide the F-35s as long as Turkey remains possession of the S-400. And until they no longer possess it, you know, I don't see how the Trump administration is going to be able to deliver an F-35 to Turkey's Erdogan.
1: Let me ask you this question. The president has said on multiple occasions that Erdogan wanted to get involved in the war on the side of Iran against Israel. Well, how would you get involved in the war on the side of Iran against Israel when Israel was fighting as our partner, giving us support in the war against Iran? Our pilots were fighting side by side. Our military and intelligence was fighting side by side. So do I understand that Erdogan wanted to get involved in that war on behalf of Iran? Doesn't this condemn Erdogan? The president says, I stepped in and told him no, and he listened. He could have gotten involved. First of all, I don't know how he could have gotten involved without getting into war with us, but let's say he could have. Doesn't that tell you that this man is a maniac, this guy Erdogan? He wants to get on the side of Iran? He's aligned with Iran. That's the truth. He's sympathetic to Iran. Isn't that part of the problem?
2: No doubt. He's an Islamist. He gave aid and comfort to Hamas after October 7th. And as you point out, he is absolutely hostile to our ally, Israel. Now, I think here President Trump is playing geopolitics. He understands that Turkey, significant sized country situated between Europe and Asia, that we're better off managing that relationship. And I think when he talked to him about lifting sanctions earlier this week, he did that knowing that Congress was carrying the stick. And so he at once could, you know, play nice with the host of the NATO summit and at the same time protect the F-35 and American national security interests. President Trump loves the F-35. He wants the U.S. economy to boom. He wants to sell it out there. I get that instinct. Turkey is the wrong address for that. And he wants to see the F-47, the sixth generation fighter, be developed. Only when we have the sixth generation fighter developed, the F-47, will that be a time where we can go ahead and let the F-35 be something we sell to, you know, flawed allies like Turkey. But until then, let them buy the F-16.
1: Let's be clear. Greece is opposed to this. Cyprus is opposed to this. I dare say most of NATO is opposed to this. I dare say most of the free world is opposed to this. From my perspective, I just think it's trouble. Trouble. It changes the whole dynamic in the Middle East. All right, Roger, I want to thank you very much. God bless you, my friend.
2: Thank you.
1: We'll be right back.
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15: I'm Gianna Gelosi with your Fox True Crime Minute. A Texas man who's facing a capital murder charge in connection with the death of his pregnant wife has fled the country. On May 4th, the attorney for Lee Mongerson Gilley says his client cut off his ankle monitor before boarding a plane to Canada and then flew from Canada to Italy, where he was taken into custody by authorities. There, he allegedly told officials that he was seeking asylum because he was being wrongfully prosecuted and feared he would face the death penalty. The 39-year-old was charged with capital murder in 2025 in connection with the killing of his pregnant wife, Christina Bauer Gilley, on October 7, 2024. Gilley initially told police that she died of an overdose and he attempted to perform CPR. An autopsy suggested otherwise. She had trauma to her neck and face more consistent with strangulation. Gilley was arrested in 2024, released on $1 million bail, and required to wear that ankle monitor. In 2025, prosecutors say he spoke with a woman about a plan to flee to Mexico. There's more on this story at foxnews.com or subscribe to
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1: Welcome back, America. Don't forget tomorrow night, Life, Liberty, and Levin. Same time, same place. Set your DVR as well. We'd love to have you. I just want to say this to Washington and the ruling class. I do have the pulse of America. My talk radio program reaches millions. I speak to enormous numbers of people, and they are furious with you, with the ruling class. They do not want these communists coming into our country. They do not want these Islamists coming into our country, these imams who are preaching terrorism and the destruction of our country, and these segregated fortresses that are being built in our country. To the extent they're here, and they are, they want them removed. No more. Talk is not good enough. We want action, or we'll get a ruling class that will do what we need them to do. I'll see you tomorrow night on Life, Liberty, and Levin.
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3: The Senate loses a heavyweight. Roxanne Evans, Fox News. New details are emerging about what is believed to have caused the sudden death of South Carolina Senator Lindsey Graham. Here's Fox's Roger Stern.
4: Graham was 71, not necessarily old by today's standards. And EMS audio captures a crew responding to a cardiac arrest at Graham's Washington home.
5: EMS 61 says 87 at 7 with cardiac arrest.
4: 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The D.C. medical examiner says preliminary results point to a ruptured aorta brought on by hardening of the arteries. Graham had just returned from Ukraine and spoke by phone with President Trump, who described the call to CNN's State of the Union.
6: He was tired. He

0: The Senate loses a heavyweight. Roxanne Evans, Fox News. New details are emerging about what is believed to have caused the sudden death of South Carolina Senator Lindsey Graham. Here's Fox's Roger Stern.
1: Graham was 71, not necessarily old by today's standards, and EMS audio captures a crew responding to a cardiac arrest at Graham's Washington home.
2: EMS 61 says 87 medic 7 with cardiac arrest.
1: 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The D.C. medical examiner says preliminary results point to a ruptured aorta brought on by hardening of the arteries. Graham had just returned from Ukraine and spoke by phone with President Trump, who described the call to CNN's State of the Union.
3: He was tired. He said, "I'm tired," because it's a long trip.
1: Cardiac problems run in Graham's family. A heart attack killed his father at the age of 69. 2 years younger than Graham was when he died. Roger Stern, Fox News.
0: President Trump will join Fox and Friends by phone this morning at 8 a.m. Eastern to remember the late South Carolina senator. Fox's Chad Pergram explains how South Carolina will replace the longtime senator.
4: It's up to South Carolina Governor Henry McMaster to appoint an immediate successor. Now, it's unclear if McMaster could tap a caretaker senator, somebody who just serves until the end of the term, which would be January of next year. Graham had just won the GOP primary for a fifth term starting in January, and the party must hold a new primary now sometime in the next 4 to 5 weeks. And the winner then in November would serve the full Senate six-year term starting in January. They also have to figure out who would succeed him as the chairman of the Budget Committee and what that means for maybe trying to do budget reconciliation 3.0.
0: Well, Senator Mitch McConnell was hospitalized after a fall and then developed a mild case.

0: 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News.
1: President Trump says the United States will continue talks with Iran after both sides resumed military action last week. This comes after an Iranian media report that Tehran will not enter negotiations until the U.S. backs off its current positions. Republican Texas Congressman Pat Fallon says it's the Iranian Revolutionary Guard Corps that keeps getting in the way of those talks.
2: I think there are people that we've seen over the last several months in Tehran that want to make a deal and want to move forward with a non-nuclear Iran. Problem is, the IRGC are the ones that are the most militant, they have the most guns, and they're the most willing to use them.
1: Sound courtesy of Fox's The Big Weekend Show. The U.S. says the Strait of Hormuz is open, but Iran claims the opposite. This coming week, President Trump is expected to speak at an event in Pennsylvania and attend the final game of the World Cup. Fox's Jessica Rosenthal.
3: This Sunday, President Trump will participate in the trophy ceremony with FIFA's president following the final World Cup game at New Jersey's MetLife Stadium. This Wednesday, the president is the headline speaker at the Pennsylvania Defense and Innovation Summit being held at the U.S. Army War College. Leaders from companies like J.P. Morgan, Blackstone, and Palantir are expected. The summit's being organized by Republican Pennsylvania Senator Dave McCormick, who says the event is meant to bring together leaders from finance, defense, tech, and government as they work to strengthen the defense industrial base, create jobs, and drive military innovation. Jessica Rosenthal, Fox News.
1: Well, cleanup is underway in Philadelphia after powerful microbursts ripped through the region on Saturday. The storm brought winds up to 70 miles an hour, knocking down trees, power lines, and damaging buildings. Officials say straight-line winds, not a tornado, caused all of that destruction. I'm Roxanne Evans, and this is Fox News.

0: Hi everyone, I'm Brian Kilmeade. Welcome to One Nation on this Sunday. Thanks so much for watching. Got a very important show coming your way. Andrew Colvin's going to be with us. Break down the Charlie Kirk pre-hearings and getting rid of all these conspiracy theories that are so damaging to the family and to this country, in my view. Andrew Colvin from Turning Point. Also, Brandon Gill here on the craziness going on in Maine, on the candidates that are gone socialist, and his DEI hearings that are coming up this week. But first things first. Some serious and some disturbing news. We begin with the sudden death of South Carolina Senator Lindsey Graham. He passed away last night, hours after landing in Washington from Ukraine, after talking to President Trump and looking forward to Sunday show appearances today. That wouldn't happen. There's nothing about this and his death that isn't shocking. Why? Because for more than three decades, Lindsey Graham was one of the most consequential members of Congress. As both a congressman and senator, he was at the center of nearly every major domestic and especially foreign policy decision surrounding this nation. He wasn't just in the room. He helped shape the decisions. I would actually compare him in the Senate to what President Trump is to the executive branch, because his job was his life. He was constantly looking to solve problems, shape legislation, working with people in power to make a difference. It was his mission to keep America safe, keep America strong, and keep our enemies at bay. How appropriate that his last stop on Earth was in the middle of a five-year brutal war in Ukraine, where he spoke optimistically about the end to this conflict. And yes, with Ukraine coming out on top. You know, I personally enjoyed my countless on-air radio and TV interviews with Lindsey Graham over the last 20 years. What I'll also treasure most are the many conversations we had away from the cameras. He was endlessly curious about what's happening on Fox and everything else. He had an incredible depth of knowledge. He always was asking what I thought while telling me what he knew. He made me, I think, five times more informed as a host and an anchor than I would have been without him bringing me inside the halls of power everywhere. With us right now is a man who is with Senator Graham on that final trip to Ukraine. He joins us from Poland now, and he just received the Medal of Freedom from President Zelensky himself, a close personal friend to Senator Graham. Senator Graham mentored him in many ways. Chairman Mike McCall joins us of Texas from Warsaw. Well, Congressman, how do you put in perspective what we now know about the passing of Senator Graham?
1: It was shocking to me. I was on the train from Kyiv to Warsaw when I found out about it. It's a sad day for America. The Senate lost a giant this morning. He was a mentor, as you mentioned, and a friend to me. We shared the same worldview as you and I do, Brian. We believe that we're strongest at home when we're strong abroad. Projecting strength around the world makes us safer here at home. You know, Lindsey and I are both products of the Cold War. He was in the United States Air Force. You know, my father was Army Air Corps bombing the Nazis. But we shared that same view that I think tempered by the Cold War, the Soviet Union, the evil empire that Ronald Reagan talked about, peace through strength. That whole philosophy, I always knew where Lindsey stood on the issues, whether it be Iran, whether it be communist China in the Indo-Pacific, or when it stood to Russia in its invasion of Ukraine. And how fitting for him, his last day on Earth, to be with the president of Ukraine after meeting with the president of the United States, who gave his strong support for the efforts to have Ukraine win this conflict. The idea of the Patriot battery systems, Patriot interceptors being innovated and built in Ukraine, the idea of the political support President Trump gave him, and Lindsey had a lot to do with that, Brian. Lindsey was constantly in President Trump's ear, shaping his foreign policy, and I was right there behind him. You know, I'll never forget being at the Munich Security Conference, and Lindsey invites me to a dinner, and it's John McCain and Joe Lieberman and Lindsey Graham. You know, John McCain, his great mentor. I view Lindsey Graham the same to me, as a mentor to me. It's a

0: sad day for me personally. But you know what? The last thing I talked to him about was a Russian sanctions bill that he had been working with the White House to get basically the nod to introduce. We agreed that this week, coming back home, that we would introduce that tough Russian sanctions bill. And you know what? We, in his honor, to preserve his legacy, we are going to introduce this bill this week. And I can think of no greater honor to Lindsey's legacy than for the Congress to pass that bill. He would want nothing more than that.
1: Congressman, you know, he, I know he really respected you, and President Zelensky really loved that Senator Lindsey Graham cared so much, as did you. And that's how you got that award. And we're seeing pictures of it now. You're getting this award today because you're going to be leaving Congress in November. Sadly, Senator Graham is now gone. But I want you to hear his last words publicly about what he thought was happening with that war. Listen to this.
2: I've never been more optimistic than I am today that we have the formula to end this war. Help Ukraine be more lethal. Let those supporting Russia to know it's going to be a price to be paid if you keep doing it. And to try to find an off-ramp.
1: He doesn't just say off-ramp, but he went on to say about Vladimir Putin giving off-ramp so he can save face. But he wouldn't say that optimistically if you guys aren't getting briefed about a change of what's happening in that war. And Vladimir Putin feared those sanctions. They got over 80 votes in the Senate. They wouldn't put it to a vote unless President Trump would sign it. Is it your belief that President Trump will sign it this week? Not the hope, is your belief he will?
0: Yes, I do. The last communication I had with his team was that they got the nod from the White House. And so it was our plan, and it still is, to introduce this tough Russia sanctions bill this week. Senator Roger Wicker, the chair of the Armed Services Senate Committee, is on that bill. It's our intention not only to introduce it this week, Brian, but to name it after Lindsey Graham in his honor. Nothing would be more fitting for him. He's so articulate, so courageous, such a patriot, such a visionary. I love talking to him because he was so creative. We would bounce ideas off each other. What would be a great security guarantee for Ukraine if Russia violated the agreement? Things like that. And I know that this bill that we worked on the last year was really near and dear to his heart. Again, I can't think of anything more fitting than for Congress to pass it. It's painful for me to watch that video just because the hurt is so recent. We have lost quite a talent and an American patriot at that.
1: And Congressman, what I think people don't understand, they keep saying he was a hawk. He's not a hawk. He was concerned about our security, and he was willing to confront our enemies. And whether it was President Obama, President Bush, or President Biden, not so much Biden, but definitely President Trump twice, he would work with that leader to achieve what he thought was in our nation's interest. And if he thought in our nation's interest, confrontation was the only way, that's why he would go for it. Not that he liked war.
0: That's exactly right. He was not a warmonger at all. He believed in the doctrine of peace through strength, as Ronald Reagan taught us in our generation. In fact, when he was looking at Ukraine, he would tell you the reason why he wanted the Patriot interceptors to go in to protect Ukraine from ballistic missiles. The reason he wanted to pass his Russian sanctions bill was not for war, but rather for peace, because that pressure, maximum pressure campaign, is what will get Putin to the table. Remember, Zelensky, as I talked to him yesterday, is ready for a ceasefire and to come to the table to negotiate. We talked about Lindsey. We talked about the Russian sanctions bill. That was Lindsey Graham's vision.
1: Gotcha.
0: It's Putin that will not come to the table. It's Putin right now.
1: Of course.
0: That is not going to agree to a ceasefire. And only by the threat of sanctions and these interceptors will we achieve that result.
1: I know, Congressman, you went out of your way to join our show tonight as a tribute to him. And I really appreciate it. So does our audience, to give a real close look at the impact he's made on you and the rest of the country and leaders around the world. Congressman Michael McCaul, thanks so much.
0: Thank you, Brian.
1: And next, prosecutors lay out overwhelming evidence in a preliminary hearing for Charlie Kirk's accused assassin. Is it enough to silence the conspiracy theorists once and for all? Turning Point spokesperson Andrew Colbert joins me next. Also, be sure to catch me on Fox Nation this fall. Go to BrianKilmeade.com. I'll be on stage uniting the states coming up in October.
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2: And next, prosecutors lay out overwhelming evidence in a preliminary hearing for Charlie Kirk's accused assassin. 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I'll be on stage. 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

0: But his ear, I guess, grew back. He had a Duplo bandage on one minute, no bandage the next. We can't get a medical record from this alleged assassination. He was supposedly shot. We have nothing.
1: You believe this? And when they claimed the White House Correspondents' Dinner, which I was at, you know, the assassination attempt, they said that was contrived.
2: The entire White House Correspondents' Dinner was weird, beginning to end. Even if you take these people at their word that this was a real threat, you still had Donald Trump, J.D. Vance, Marco Rubio, Pete Hegseth, Mike Johnson, Kash Patel, and almost every member of the cabinet in the same room at the same time during an active war, and someone was still able to get in the building with a gun? This was not a real assassination attempt.
1: You know, I could name 10 more, like 9/11, an inside job, that I didn't even mention here. Oftentimes they go viral, and the next thing you know, they become conventional belief. Now comes the latest, and arguably among the most disturbing conspiracy yet. The Charlie Kirk murder was an inside job. According to some online, the man charged with killing him, he didn't do it. Instead, they say his wife Erica was behind it. Israel did it. Bibi Netanyahu called for it. Ben Shapiro was to blame, or even members of Charlie's own staff. Baseless, bizarre, hurtful claims that are taken as true on face value. But we know now, and we knew then, actually, they were insane. According to testimony presented this week during the preliminary hearing, the case against Tyler Robinson is far more detailed than many people even realized. This past week, prosecutors presented videos tracing Tyler Robinson's movements. There's ballistics and firearms analysis pointing to him. There's a Dremel tool where he made notches into the shells, matching ammo and firearms found in Robinson's home. DNA that links Robinson to the gun, an alleged handwriting confession note, and text messages.
3: And Tyler says, "I'm still okay, my love, but I'm stuck in Orem for a little while longer yet. Shouldn't be long until I can come home, but gotta grab my rifle still. To be honest, I had hoped to keep this secret till I died of old age. I am sorry to involve you." And then Lance replies, "You weren't the one who did it, right?" And Tyler says, "I am, I'm sorry."
1: It's called a confession. So here's the question. Will this finally put the unsubstantiated, bizarre conspiracy theories to rest? Or will these influencers, the podcasters, keep spreading this crap online? Because outrage gets clicks, and clicks make money. And in the process, the people profiting from these theories aren't just misleading their audience. They're actually making it harder for a grieving family to find peace, for the general public to know the truth, and for Turning Point to move forward after a horrific murder that took down their founder, their leader, a husband, a father. Andrew Colbert has been at the hub of all this, and he's the spokesperson for Turning Point and the organization, and joins us now. Andrew, when you were watching this hearing, I was wondering what you were thinking, because you've had to, for the past year, deal with all those conspiracy theories I mentioned.
4: Yeah, there's a lot of thoughts, Brian, a lot of thoughts. And, you know, part of this is that, unfortunately, my dear friend Charlie Kirk was the first prominent political assassination in the social media era. So, and unfortunately for us, the justice system does not move at the speed of social media, right? So it was a terrible week. It was heartbreaking. Some of these text messages, some of the confessions, some of the testimony from Lance Twiggs, where he said that, you know, Tyler Robinson came back and he was in tears and he said he wished he wouldn't have done it. I mean, it's heartbreaking for me to hear things like that, because it's like, then why did you even do it? Was this some passing whim that you had? It just makes it all the more senseless. But, you know, it's also good, because we've been living in this vacuum, this void of true evidence, of facts. And that's always where these, you know, social media influencers fall down, Brian, is when you confront them with, where's the proof, where's the evidence? So oftentimes they don't have any. It's just a feeling, it's a hunch, it's a speculation. And too often when that happens, it becomes reckless, and innocent people get hurt, innocent people get harassed, they get death threats. We've seen this with Erica. There's been a massive raft of these things. And so we wanna make sure that we're being evidence first, fact first. And I think, you know, just to be very clear, Brian, I'm not advocating for any type of censorship here. And what we've seen, though, this week is that a lot of voices found their courage, started speaking into this void when they saw the facts. The evidence is winning the day, and I'm really encouraged by it.
1: A couple of things. I included the Russia investigation there because that's a time in which questioning was right. You know, they were telling us it was Russian disinformation. It wasn't. That laptop was real. So it's okay to question. But yeah. this case was overwhelming. And because the prosecution wasn't speaking out, they said, well, that means the case has fallen apart. No, the prosecution can't present their case outside the courtroom, right?
4: Yeah, no, well, there was actually a gag order here.
1: Yes.
4: And there was an instance where the Daily Mail took a headline. I was on this network complaining about it, actually, because the bullet was so badly damaged that they couldn't exclude or include the fact that the bullet for sure was connected to the gun based on tool mark analysis, right? So it's just an inconclusive. But it's a 30 caliber round. There's DNA. There's lots of other ways to link Tyler Robinson to that weapon. But the news media and this online social chatter went crazy with it. And so actually one of the prosecutors tried to correct the record, and he got slapped on the wrist for that. So it's just another example of how there's been a void, a vacuum, where the conspiracy theorists can flood in, right, and unfortunately convince a lot of people of a lot of garbage.
1: So, Andrew, do you believe the people that are doing this are doing it for money, or do they really believe that this loser could pull off this type of assassination?
4: You know, I think it's different for all of them, Brian. I think some of them truly believe this stuff and have been convinced. I think others, it's far more cynical and malicious, and they're doing it to either, you know, hurt Erica, make money, whatever their motivation is. I think a lot of them actually are in league with left-leaning groups in our instance, because Turning Point is conservative. But whatever the rationale is, I think it's different for everybody, and we have to. Mm-hmm. And what we're seeing now, Brian, is that a lot of people are going on social media saying, "Hey, I was wrong. I was duped by this," and I want to be welcoming to those people. I want to say that's okay. You learned your lesson, and you can help lead other people back from this stuff, because it really is intoxicated. It really is enticing, and it can draw a lot of people the wrong direction if you're not being rooted and disciplined in facts.
1: Exactly. We're about to come up in an election season, and it's important people get the true story or believe the true story, do your own research. So how is Turning Point doing? I'm seeing some pretty impressive numbers.
4: Yeah, over 3,500 Club America chapters. Yeah, well over 1,500 college chapters, as you see there. And actually, it's more than that, because there's a bunch more that are in process as well. And, you know, just this weekend, right in D.C., we brought over 2,500 of our top student leaders from all over the country for our chapter leadership summit. That's over 2x the largest in our history. So we're doing great there as well. And, you know, on the Turning Point Action side, we just opened field offices in New Hampshire and Nevada, Arizona, obviously, where we're based. And we're hiring hundreds of ballot chasers, fulfilling the vision that Charlie had for building the machine, building the red wall for conservatives. And so there's so much great momentum going on, right, and I hope that now that the public has seen some of this evidence, that we can refocus on what's important, focus on the things Charlie wanted to focus on, which is winning the next generation and winning elections.
1: So, Andrew, Charlie was on our show February 2025, and he talked about his role after President Trump won the election, and we know it was prominent. And it's going to have to be a big role if the Republicans are going to do well in the midterms and, of course, in 28. Here's what he said.
5: What we saw this last election cycle, especially with the work that we were doing on college campuses, was one of the most sizable demographic realignments in history. What President Donald Trump was able to do was win the youth vote in the state of Michigan, almost win it in Wisconsin, almost win it in Pennsylvania. We're talking about 30 and 40 point movements over the last couple years in President Trump's direction. We were able to play a small role and be a vessel for a greater purpose. And you can make the argument that if the youth did not vote the way they did, President Trump would not have won back in November.
1: Your thoughts about what Charlie said about the last election, and what about the impact in this midterm election?
4: Yeah, I mean, Brian, I don't want to sugarcoat it. We've lost ground with the youth vote. Part of that is what, you know, the Iran conflict. Young people are not excited about that. They're confused about why we did it. So there needs to be some education there. There needs to be some understanding also, I think, from political leaders to reach out to them and understand where they're coming from. The Epstein files, is another issue that has pushed young people away. But I think what you're seeing with this case, Brian, why I'm encouraged, is that when the facts come in,

0: Fox News.
1: Far too long over the last few years, conspiracies have overtaken reality by a wide margin. You may have noticed. I never really thought it was going to be possible. For example, I assume we all agreed we walked on the moon. Headlines like this, conspiracy theories keep coming up. Kim Kardashian, little famous, talks about fake news on the 1969 moon landing. NASA's acting chief begs to differ, but it becomes a debate at everyone's dinner table, at your barbecue, at your tailgate. What about the Sandy Hook slaughter of innocent children? Or are they actors?
2: Conspiracy theorist Alex Jones, founder of the website Infowars.com, is known here in Connecticut for calling the Sandy Hook tragedy a hoax. In his YouTube videos, critics say Jones mocked Newtown's grieving parents and questioned the validity of the school shooting.
3: I was not mocking. I was showing what people were questioning.
1: Yeah, right. Or on Hunter Biden's laptop was Russian disinformation.
4: Hunter Biden, this laptop that intelligence officials have warned is likely Russian disinformation.
5: Ongoing Russian disinformation effort.
6: Looks like a classic Russian playbook disinformation campaign.
7: Ongoing Russian disinformation effort.
1: Yeah, they bought into it. It muddies the waters. They claim President Trump wasn't really shot in Butler, or the death of Corey Compentor wasn't real.
8: He's got these magical doctors who claim that he was shot in the ear.

0: actually getting some of these skeptical voices in the podcast space and in the independent media space. They're saying, hey, you know what? Okay, Tyler Robinson did it. You're seeing surprising voices go, okay, I'm convinced. And I think you're going to start seeing that with a lot of these conspiracy theories. This could be the first domino to fall. Mm. And, you know, I happen to think it's really important that we entertain some conspiracy theories and poke holes in them. Like you said, Hunter Biden's laptop, COVID. We have been lied to a lot, and it's important to do that.
1: Andrew, great job. Appreciate it. Look forward to talking to you again.
0: Thanks, Brian. Honored to be here.
1: All right, don't move. 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
1: This is a Fox News alert. I'm Marianne Rafferty in Los Angeles. Longtime Senator Mitch McConnell is breaking his silence about his health. The Kentucky Republican releasing a statement saying he fell at his home in Washington a few weeks ago and then later developed a mild case of pneumonia. He was also briefly knocked unconscious. Rumors have been swirling about his condition, doctors confirming he did not break any bones or suffer any other serious medical issues. And a dangerous heat wave hammering the Rockies and Northern Plains, putting about 40 million people at risk. Some places could see high temperatures between 105 and 115 degrees, breaking numerous records. Forecasters are warning of a heightened risk of heat-related illnesses, including heat stroke. The extreme heat also adding to growing wildfire threats across the drought-stricken West. The scorching temps will spread into the Midwest and Northeast over the coming days. I'm Marianne Rafferty. Now back to One Nation.
2: Is it racist for a government official to identify fraud?
3: No.
2: No. Is it Islamophobic?
3: To identify fraud?
2: To identify fraud.
3: No, I don't believe it would be.
4: Do you think that white people should pay reparations?
5: I have never said that, sir.
4: Yes, you did. You said it in January of 2020. You tweeted.
6: I'm asking if tax dollars should be used to pay for sodas.
7: Taxpayers' money should be utilized to ensure that individuals have access to the food that they need to survive.
6: Do the American people need Coca-Cola to survive?
8: So, that's one of Congress's youngest members and rising stars on the right, Brandon Gill, who's already making a name for himself by, well, he pointed out to high-profile people, very intense, well-researched questions. Maybe that's why the Daily Beast decided to take him on. Look at this headline, quote, MAGA rep blasted for cutting Indian American wife out of his ad. White

0: washing. But critics of Gill left out one key detail. On the same day, he also posted photos featuring his entire family, including his wife. Joining me now for reaction is Texas Congressman Brandon Gill. Brandon, you knew if you started scoring in these hearings, they're going to come after you. What was the reaction from your wife and family when they did that?
1: You know, it's one of those things you recognize that if you go after the left, they're going to come back at you and they're going to attack you and they're going to slander you. And, you know, we get called racist and Islamophobic and every other kind of phobia or slander the left can come up with every single day. And the way I see it is that if the left isn't attacking you, you're probably not being very effective in Congress. So it's an honor to see the Daily Beast come after me. What it does show, though, I think it really highlights how dishonest these people are, though. It highlights really how, in many ways, just despicable they are. As you pointed out, I post families, pictures with my family all the time, including my wife, whom I deeply, deeply love. And to suggest, based on no evidence at all, that I cut her out is pretty disgusting.
0: It is. By the way, you're lucky. My family says, do not post anything ever. So I got to work on that. They want their privacy. Can totally understand it. Meanwhile, all eyes on Maine last week and this week because the Dems face a July 27th deadline to replace their disgraced Senate candidate who got 70%+ of the vote in Maine after months of ignoring warning signs about his personal behavior and we know about his tattoos and everything else. Do you think Democrats are going to do the same thing they did with Kamala and just put someone in there?
1: You know, it's interesting that the party who likes to talk about democracy is the party that's forcing this guy off the ballot. And you know what's really interesting about it is that almost all of the things that Democrats are focused on right now with Graham Plattner, that he's a scumbag, that he has abused women, that he's done all said in really insane things, almost all of that was known on June 9th whenever the Democrats had their primary, and yet Maine Democrat voters chose him anyways. The clear reality is that at this point, Democrats are rejecting Graham Plattner not because he's a scumbag, but because they don't think he can win the election this fall. That's why they're going against him. I don't think that they clearly didn't have a real problem with him having a Nazi tattoo on his chest or the things that he had done to women. I think that's a problem, and it shows a rot in the Democrat Party today.
0: Yeah, he was trailing by 4 points already to Susan Collins, who loses polls and wins elections. So what about in Texas? I can't think it's too close to call. Paxton up by a percentage points over Tallarico, who's got a lot more money. But Paxton also has his personal problems over in your state. Where do you stand on that?
1: Well, it's a close race right now, but we've got a long ways to go, and I think that we've got plenty of time to really define who James Tallarico is. And the reality is that James Tallarico is a radical leftist who is far out of step with almost any voter in the state of Texas, a guy who's talked about God being non-binary, how there are six different sexes, who has daydreamed about transgender children, who, as a matter of policy, wants to put a welcome mat on our southern border, who wants to kill Texas's energy industry. I mean, these are things, not only is James Tallarico a weird guy, but he is somebody who will promote policies that will make life materially worse for the people of Texas. And I think they're going to realize that. They're going to realize we cannot have a Democrat senator in that state, and they're going to vote red.
0: Why haven't they? And I know Ted Cruz, who only won by 2.5 percentage points. Is Texas changing? Why are they so close, and why were they so close in the last cycle?
1: Well, you see this every cycle, you know, where Democrats come in and they raise a lot of money just like Tallarico is, and they're going to spend a lot of money in Texas, and they have this big narrative that they're going to flip Texas blue, and this is going to be the election season where Texas becomes Democratic, and it has never played out. And Ted Cruz won his election last cycle by, I believe, 11 points. The cycle before that, when he was up, he won as well. And I think that Ken Paxton is going to win this cycle, too. No matter what the fundraising numbers look like and no matter what kind of Democrat narrative they want to create right now is.
0: Congressman, I look forward to your hearings this week on DEI. And the one thing about you, the reason why you're turning so many heads is you prepare. you know where you're going, and it's just

0: so obvious. Congressman, thanks so much.
1: Media moments that matter.
0: All right, time for everyone's favorite segment. This week I gave my only VCR, my TV guide, which is weekly and delivered, and all my cords and my tape stock too. New York Post own Lydia Moynihan. Lydia, great to see you.
2: It's great to be here with you. I did have to tape over a couple of your VHSs.
0: Which is a problem.
2: Baby's First Steps.
0: Yes.
2: I hope that's not a problem.
0: It's okay, as long as you rewind.
2: Okay.
0: That's all I ask.
2: Okay.
0: All right, the first thing you picked up on was how Graham Plattner, suddenly is too scandalous to run for office. But we could have gotten this story a lot earlier if the New York Times did a real story.
2: Isn't it amazing? Yeah, so after many months of glazing and pushing Graham Plattner on us, at least one New York Times journalist, 51-year-old, very impressionable woman, evidently, is finally asking some questions and taking a little bit of blame here. Michelle Goldberg wrote this week in an opinion piece the lessons she learned from this, and she says, while I'm assigning blame, I shouldn't leave out myself. Impressed by Plattner's political charisma, I wrote that he was nothing like the edgelord caricature I encountered online. If anything, he seems to be significantly worse. Brian, I appreciate her taking responsibility, but is this too little, too late?
0: Lydia, the same thing is if you look at the story, the one woman that ended up coming forward on her own said it's because they said they couldn't corroborate my story, so she came out by herself. You would never do that.
2: Yeah, I mean, it's interesting that it's both the opinion arm of the New York Times, which Michelle Goldberg is part of, but also the newsroom that really dropped the ball on this. Exactly. To your point, they had the opportunity to expose the scandal of him raping this woman. And they said, oh, she was off the record. You know, we didn't decide to move forward with that story.
0: It's the same thing over and over again. Now, I know you're on that other network, CNN, often, sometimes. But we were talking about Mitch McConnell's health because we know he had an incident. Yep. We don't know much about it. We wanted to find out if there's any firsthand knowledge of how he's doing. And somehow CNN got duped.
2: Yeah, you can't believe everything you read on the internet. And I think CNN learned that lesson this week. It wasn't a deep fake. It was literally just fake news. They aired a tweet from an account that isn't real. It was a complete parody account. They picked it up, put it on the full screen. The tweet itself was claiming that he had spoken to Senator Mitch McConnell, and he was claiming in it that he was a representative from California's 54th district, which does not exist.
0: Nor does the congressman. Congressman Jack Kimball doesn't exist, but it made CNN as somebody who would give a firsthand account on Mitch McConnell's health at the age of 84. Sad.
2: This was a whole satire as well. There were several people after this who claimed that they had spoken with Mitch McConnell. Claims like, I saw him riding a unicorn at Taylor and Travis's wedding. So it really kind of sparked a viral meme online with lots of interesting allegations about Mitch McConnell.
0: Yeah.
2: None of which seem to be true at
0: Serious
2: this point.
0: Serious stuff, but a true parody, and they got him. Meanwhile, Mayor Ramdani continues to create some controversy. His office put out an interesting map with something missing when it comes to ethnic neighborhoods.
2: Yeah, so this map, I think we need to have a Mamdani moment each week as well as a media moment. So you'll notice great map there. They highlight lots of immigrant communities, Little Palestine, Little Pakistan, Little Senegal. There were a few communities missing from that map. Little Italy,
0: It makes up 11% of the population.
2: Italians are livid. We have some very notable Italians.
0: Right, we do.
2: Here in New York City.
0: So, yeah, here is, of course, if they existed in real life like they did on television and HBO, this is how you would imagine they would feel about it.
3: Know what it is? I'll tell you what it is. It's anti-Italian discrimination. Columbus Day is a day of Italian pride. It's our holiday, and they want to take it away.
0: It's true. How did he want to take them off the map?
2: So do you think this was just an oversight, or was there something maybe a bit more nefarious?
0: I don't know. He missed
2: along.
0: The Puerto Rican Day parade. He missed the March for Israel. Remember, he didn't show up for the installation of the new cardinal at St. Patrick's. This is a very interesting mayor we have.
2: It is. Right. And I've never heard of some of these communities they're highlighting, but maybe we can go grab a bite in Little Senegal.
0: Or if not, if that's crowded, we'll go to Yemen. It'll be fantastic. Thanks so much, Lydia. Great to see you. Continue to watch your read your columns. Is that okay?
2: Please do.
0: And all I ask is return the VCR.
2: Okay. I'll try.
0: Next, the impact of this year's World Cup with one of the architects of modern day U.S. soccer, Alan Rothenberg. Don't move. I woke up on the wrong side of the truck bed this
4: morning with the bone. Fox News, I'm Sue Guzman. Preliminary findings released in the death of Senator Lindsey Graham, finding he suffered from a ruptured aorta due to cardiovascular disease. South Carolina Representative Nancy Mace telling Fox she's not ruling out the possibility of replacing the senator.
5: If the people of South Carolina would like me to serve in that capacity, I'll certainly take a look at it. But right now, I just want to focus on him and his legacy, what he did for the state.
4: The U.S. has launched several waves of strikes on Iran over the weekend. CENTCOM says they struck dozens of targets, including air defense systems and coastal radar sites. These strikes have now ended. And New Zealand actor Sam Neill has died. Neill, known for his roles in Jurassic Park and The Piano, died Monday at the age of 78. His family says his death was sudden and unexpected. He'd been treated for a rare blood cancer and was reportedly in remission at the time of his death. 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

0: out of the World Cup, but they still it still stings a little bit, but they played well. This tournament was about more than just a game. On home soil, soccer captured America's attention. The ratings proved it. U.S.-Belgium game, the most watched telecast in American history. 42 million people watched. Host cities have seen consumer spending jump over 6%, driven by 16.7% surge from visiting fans. More than 5.5 million people have packed FIFA Fan Fests across the country, having a good time. And the tournament is on pace to become the biggest financial success in FIFA history. So, yes, the U.S. lost. But this World Cup may have created something even bigger, a new generation of fans and a brighter future for U.S. soccer, and maybe the next generation we can compete in the finals. Joining us now to discuss this all and more is the founder of Major League Soccer, former president of U.S. Soccer, author of The Big Bounce, Alan Rothenberg. Alan, great to see you. We worried about how this was going to come off, as good as the World Cup you ran in 94, but this has been, from my perspective, unbelievable. What about you? You're a dollars and cents guy. What do you think?
1: Well, it's off the charts. This tournament has been absolutely spectacular, and it's going to be great for soccer in the United States going forward. So from a financial standpoint, obviously FIFA is getting all the benefit they hope for. I think our local communities, based on the expenditures by consumers, are going to do just fine. So financially, it's doing great. But I'm more interested in what it means for the sport going forward, and I think it's a huge, huge, huge success and a huge step forward for that.
0: We have Landon Donovan, Alexi Lalas. We're getting to know them as Tim Howard, them as commentators. You knew them as they were the backbone of the U.S. national team when you were running things. How do you compare this generation to that generation in terms of quality of play? And you date back to pre-NASL, Alan. You've seen a lot of soccer.
1: Yes. Well, I think we have more talent now than we had before. One of the problems that we have is the fact that these 11 players that started, I think, had not ever started as a unit together before that last friendly game with Germany and in this tournament. You know, it's great to have the World Cup in our country. On the other hand, it meant that we didn't have to qualify to get in. So we had no competitive matches, really, with this group of 11 players. And I think it really showed when we came up against Belgium. I think that in the next 4 years, it's going to be a lot different. We have a number of mid-20-year-olds and even lower than that that played on this squad. We've got some really good young MLS players coming up. And the fact is, we're going to have to qualify. We're also going to compete in the CONCACAF Gold Cup and the Nations Cup. And so there will be a lot of greater preparation. And so I think we're going to really see another step forward on the field. Now, you mentioned Landon Donovan. I think the other thing that people have to remember, in one of his broadcasts, he said he went to the World Cup in 1994 as an 11-year-old. And that's what turned him on to wanting to be a great soccer player. Well, now we have 40 million Americans out there, and I think that there's going to be more than one Landon Donovans watching that, who are going to get inspired and end up being superstars in the future.
0: Yeah, I saw a picture of an 8-year-old Weston McKinney with Landon Donovan when he was in Germany as a child, and now he's one of the stars of the team. So that builds up your point. Alan, we saw the controversy with FIFA reversing the red card that never should have been issued, in my view and most people's view. But do you believe overall, when you talk about VAR and instant replay, it's helped baseball, it's helped football? I'm not sure it's helping soccer. What do you think?
1: I think it's being overused. It originally was to make sure on a goal that the ball was completely over the goal line. And for offsides, and clearly if there's a penalty. And I think that's all it should be doing. To overrule on their own referees' decisions during the course of play, I think is absolutely wrong. The Ballagin case, the referee never even pulled a yellow.
0: I know.
1: I didn't even know if he had called for a free kick. The call against Egypt was preposterous. The referee was right there 100 yards further down the field. He saw it. He never even stopped play. And then VAR calls them over and says there was this foul. So I just think if they would stick to easily measurable and not judgmental issues, yeah, it's fine. But once they get into judgmental, that's the referee on the field.
0: And you're talking about Egypt scored a goal and they called it back. It was ridiculous against Argentina. They probably would have won that game and have been one of the big upsets ever. But, Alan, you have to take so much pride because the foundation you laid in 94.
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3: With 6 months until voters pick their congressional representative, we've been tracking the national mood. And our Fox News poll finds a close race for the House. A year ago, Democrats were favored by 7 percentage points. Now, it's a 5-point edge within the margin of sampling error. If the election were today, 52% of voters say they'd back the Democratic candidate in their district, 47% the Republican. That difference comes from greater enthusiasm on the left. By an 8-point margin, more Democrats than Republicans say they feel extremely motivated to vote this year. It's important to remember, while a lead on the generic House ballot question reflects a national preference, House seats are decided district by district. So a party's advantage in the polls doesn't directly translate into winning seats, especially these days with so few competitive districts. I'm Dana Blanton. That's your Poll Parade.
4: 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I'm Lisa Brady, Fox News.
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5: Possible cause of death revealed. I'm Sue Guzman, Fox News. Preliminary findings released in the sudden death of U.S. Senator Lindsey Graham. The autopsy report concluding that Graham likely died from an aortic tear due to hardening of the arteries. NBC's Meet the Press, President Trump praised Graham for his bipartisanship.
6: He was a great, like a gauge, a temperature gauge of the Senate. He was somebody that most Democrats liked. Some didn't, but most Democrats liked. And just about all of the Republicans like Lindsey. He got along with everybody.
5: Democratic New Jersey Senator Cory Booker recalled how he and Graham were able to work together on the issue of criminal justice reform.
7: True to his word, he rolled up his sleeves and we went to work. And thanks to him and Dick Durbin and some other Senate heroes, our bill became the First Step Act after years, two presidents, two Congresses, and became law.
5: President Trump will join Fox and Friends by phone this morning, 8 Eastern, to remember Senator Graham. Prime Minister Benjamin Netanyahu joining NBC's Meet the Press as he reflected on the life of the late senator.
8: And I'm in a state of shock because, as President Trump said, Lindsey was so vibrant. He was so full of life. He was so full of energy and dedication that it's hard to accept the fact that he is no more.
5: So what happens to the senator's seat? It is up to South Carolina Governor Henry McMaster to appoint an immediate successor. It's unclear if McMaster will tap a caretaker senator, someone who will serve till the end of the term, January of next year. South Carolina Republicans, they will then need to hold another primary in the next 4 to 5 weeks. And Senator Mitch McConnell speaking out about his health status. After nearly a month in the hospital, he says he suffered a fall and lost consciousness, but did not have a stroke.

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1: Americans do soccer in their own unique way, and the American way of life, like go on side quests to the gas stations, get the ice, fill your cups with ice.
2: We just don't do chicken like this in the UK, chef's kiss.
3: Now I love me a waffle fries, obviously got those. I mean, who is getting a side salad? 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
4: A hot dog, packet of crisps, and a drink bigger than me head for $3, not bad.
5: We are currently at the museum Costco. How can they even run out of stock? There's just too much.
6: It is too much. Most of the world has really enjoyed their trip to America. The U.S. men's national team

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1: Another attempt to put an end to the conflict in Iran is coming to Congress. More from Fox's Grinnell Scott.
2: California Democratic Senator Adam Schiff stands by his belief that President Trump bypassed Congress and the Constitution to declare war on Iran. That's why Senator Schiff said on NBC's Meet the Press he will put forth another war powers resolution this week
3: to try to bring that conflict to an end. But sadly, Iran has realized that it has a kind of a nuclear weapon already, and that is the ability with minimal force to close the Strait of Hormuz.
2: U.S. Central Command said the Strait of Hormuz remains open despite recent attacks. The shipping lane sits between Iran and Oman, which has condemned Iran's attacks on vessels transiting the waterway. Grinnell Scott, Fox News.
1: Republicans are heeding President Trump's demand to pass a bill banning birth tourism. Pregnant women from other countries traveling to the U.S. to give their child American citizenship. House Oversight Committee Chair James Comer telling Fox's Sunday Night in America that birth tourism makes it harder for Americans to acquire health care.
4: When people from other countries come in illegally and utilize the benefits of free health care, which is what Medicaid is, then that makes health care more expensive for the rest of us.
1: The move comes after the Supreme Court rejected the Trump administration's executive order banning birthright citizenship. Sam Neill has died. The versatile actor known for his role in Jurassic Park and The Piano was 78 years old. His family announcing his death was sudden and unexpected. Neill had been treated for a rare non-Hodgkin's lymphoma in the last few years, but was reportedly in remission, according to his family, when he died. Again, actor Sam Neill dead at the age of 78. I'm Sue Guzman. This is Fox News.
5: Good evening. Thank you for joining us. I'm Trey Gowdy, and it's Sunday Night in America. Speaking of make or break, take your jacket off, go back and finish your round of golf. Thank you for getting off the course and joining us tonight. I'll see you soon.
6: In South Carolina, where we live, you try this crap here, you're going to go to jail if you're lucky.
7: You better watch it. Donald Trump is coming.
5: Well, do me a favor. Tell him thank you for whatever he said about me this morning, and it got me invited to my mom's house for Christmas. Otherwise, I was going to have to go play golf with you.
7: I pray and hope that 2026 will be the year that we make Iran great again.
5: Feel free to Venmo me the money that you lost to me on the golf course. I do accept Venmo. Until then,
7: I'll send
5: you take care.
7: Well, here's the good news, Trey. Here's the good news. I'm going to pay you, but it will be in Venezuelan dollars.
5: Chairman Graham, thank you for joining us on a Sunday night and for your own service in uniform.
8: 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Semper Fi.
5: Should have known. And just for a second, my mind did go to the worst place. At nearly 1 o'clock this morning, one of Lindsey Graham's longtime staffers, who was more like a son, called me. That was not unusual. I talked with his senior staff on a regular basis. We've been friends for decades. I was awake, but I figured it was a misdial. So I finished my work and then I went to sleep. And my wife woke me up to tell me the worst had happened. Lindsey Graham was gone. Yes, he was chairman of Senate Budget, soon to be chairman of Judiciary, and a political figure who inspired passion like few others. But he was none of that to me or my family. He was a man born in the back of a liquor store who rose to incredible political heights. He helped raise his sister Darlene after their parents died. He served our country in uniform. He embarked on a political career that his parents could scarcely have dreamed of. The President of the United States considered him a friend and was a frequent golf companion. He celebrated his 71st birthday this past Thursday. We played golf right before he left for his overseas trip. I gave him a putting lesson before we teed off and suggested he consider upgrading from that 40-year-old blade putter he used, but I

0: knew he would never do that because that putter was his father's putter. And he carried a part of his father with him every time he played. And he carried the ring his mother gave him. And he carried his sister, Darlene, in his heart. The last thing he said to me in the parking lot was, "Tell Terry and Watson and Abigail hello, and I'll call you about golf when I get home." Well, he is home. It's just a different kind of home. He is reunited with his parents. And those of us who knew him as something other than and much more than a political figure are heartbroken. Life is fragile, even for the most powerful. Joining us is his colleague from South Carolina, Chairman Tim Scott. Chairman, I am still in a state of shock. So many memories, including being beside him at your wedding. He was one of a kind.
1: Trey, exactly. I will say, thinking back to my wedding, I was talking to my wife about you and Lindsay being at the wedding. Lindsay was talking to this little kid named Case, and Mama Lainey introduced them together. And Lindsay gets down on his knee and says, "I'm sorry, Case. There will be no Social Security for you, buddy. No Social Security." And the place just busted out laughing. And that's just who he was. He got down on a knee to have a conversation with a three-year-old, not about Social Security, just to make the kid laugh. And everybody around him laughed. The kid just kind of shrugged his shoulders. But it's that part of Lindsay. I just wish more people had a chance to get a glimpse at his soul. He was just a very good person. And he felt obligated, responsible, to share the American dream with as many people as possible, because his start, and frankly, even his 19 and 20-year-old self, went through excruciating pain, but it delivered for the nation a guy that was sensitive, a guy who was sincere, a guy who really was successful because he was living his best life, doing what he loved the most, taking care of other people.
0: Chairman, here's President Trump on his friend Lindsey Graham, and I'll ask you about it on the other side.
2: That he was a fantastic advocate in the Senate, and he could do things that other people, he was able to. If I had a really big problem with a certain Democrat, he could work it out. You know, that's something most Republicans can't do.
3: There was nobody like him. He loved being a politician, and he was going to win his election. He was going to win it big. The people loved him. Everybody loved him. Well, no, he had some enemies. He was a tough cookie. Don't misunderstand. He was a tough cookie in many ways. If he wanted to get something, if he thought he was right and he had people against him, he could be very tough, actually. But he was a good person.
0: You know, Chairman, they had genuine affection for one another. But there was a time in the past where they did not have quite as much affection for one another. And his willingness to not carry a grudge is one of the things I love the most about him. He couldn't remember who he was mad at or why.
1: You're exactly right, Trey. It reminds me of the scripture, Matthew 5:44. Love your enemies, pray for those who persecute you, and frankly, adding on, get over it. And Lindsey did all three. He was really remarkable. I was talking with President Trump earlier today about his relationship with Lindsey, and you can tell the president was stunned, he was shocked, and he was hurting. Our president has a tough outer shell, which makes him a great negotiator, but he has a very soft heart for the ones he loves. And I think he thought of Lindsey as an extension of his own family. And so we've all lost a great warrior for our country, a personal friend to many. And listening to President Trump talk about his love and affection for Lindsey Graham was a powerful reminder that every single one of us, we're just human. And sometimes we're just ordinary humans called to do extraordinary things. And we lean on the Lord, we lean on our friendships, but we lean on this country because we believe that it is a great blessing to serve our neighbors through public service. And talking to his sister today and so many others who are just in excruciating pain, and the weight of today will not go away for so many for months to come, if ever. I tell you what, today is a day of prayer, a prayer of thanksgiving, and frankly, a prayer of joy as well, because Lindsey is finally reunited with the ones he loves so dearly. And this is a great day for him, a tough day for me, and a tough day for you, Trey.
0: You know, Chairman, you put your finger on something. We tend to think of political figures in political terms, but he was a brother, and he was an uncle, and his staff was really was his family. It wasn't his staff. They were like family. Oh, yeah. Politics can be a big part of your life, but it's not who you are. It's what you do. It's not the entirety of your life.
1: Yeah. Yeah. I'll say for Lindsay, you have to know the story. You alluded to it earlier. I'll just say, think about the journey of Lindsey Graham and the story of America. Humble beginnings, struggle, challenges, hurdles, misery, and then a miracle. A miracle to serve others, a miracle to take your pain and turn it into a promise. It's what Lindsey did really well. I think about the story of he and his sister Darlene adopting her when she was 13. He was only 19. He was a Gamecock. He was at the University of South Carolina. And to just think of how that story has turned out, and the blessing to live in a place called South Carolina, where his story, my story, and yours are all blended together into this remarkable journey called hope, born in South Carolina for so many. He shared hope around the world, and for that, I am eternally grateful.
0: Well, he loves you, and I know you know that. He was jealous of you. He was jealous of your public approval numbers, but he absolutely loved, and your hair. He loved being your colleague, and this is an, he would want us to laugh, but I'll tell you what, it's been a tear-filled day in the Gowdy household, but he would want us to laugh because he made all of us laugh. I can't thank you enough for joining us on a really somber Sunday night.
1: Thank you, Trey. God bless your service as well. Hope to see you again soon.
0: You too, brother. God bless you. South Carolina has had some colorful elected officials. I never met a funnier politician or one who took himself less seriously than the man born in the small town of Central South Carolina. From Central South Carolina to Washington, D.C., Lindsey Graham loved this country because this country allowed him to do things few, if any, other countries.

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1: We bombed the hell out of them last night. They're very, very evil and sick people. We had meetings with them for the last, they agreed to a deal yesterday, a perfect deal for us. No nuclear, no this, no that, no nothing. They gave up everything. Mm-hmm. And then after that, they left the room. And then within an hour, they launched a drone at a ship.
2: Welcome back to Sunday Night America. The MOU between the U.S. and Iran is showing some significant signs of strain. Even before last night's strikes, Israeli intelligence claimed evidence of a new plot by Iran to assassinate President Trump. And the president is taking that very seriously.
3: You know, the life of a president is very dangerous. It's 5.2%. You know what a race car driver is? 0.1%. It's a very dangerous profession. No, I'm number one on the kill list for Iran. But I don't really care because I'm doing my job and I'm doing it, I hope, better than anybody's ever done it.
2: You don't have to be a contracts lawyer to know trying to kill the president of the United States violates the MOU. But it's more than that. Iran continues to target ships traversing the Strait of Hormuz, which led to the U.S. retaliation striking significant Iranian targets. The Strait is international water. It does not belong to Iran. To allow them to control the Strait is to allow them to hold the world economy hostage. President Trump said he is prepared to, quote, finish the job. This war is not politically popular, but that's a good thing. War should not be popular. It is, however, sometimes necessary. Joining us is former Secretary of State, former CIA Director, Fox News contributor Mike Pompeo. Welcome, Mr. Secretary. Thank you for your service. Let me just start by saying Senator Graham had tremendous respect for you personally and for your service to our country. I'll get you to react to his sudden passing, and then we'll talk about Iran.
4: Trey, you know, I love Senator Graham. He was so kind to me. I met him about the same time you and I came to Congress, 2011. I didn't know him before that. I was nobody. I was a junior member, a backbencher from Kansas. And he welcomed me, and he took me to Munich, and he brought me under his wing. I would not have been the CIA director or the Secretary of State without his support. And when I got those jobs, every day, always, I knew I could call him, seek out his wisdom. We didn't agree on everything tactically, but he was always there. And when I was in a pinch, whether that pinch was around the world or in the Oval Office, Lindsey was there to try and be helpful and supportive. And it was a blessing in my life, and I know in the life of so many. And, you know, finally, Trey, the guy could just make you laugh. When you were down or you were tired, he could light up a room. And that is a true tribute to someone who was a great American patriot.
2: Well said. No wonder he loves you so much. All right, we're going to switch over. The Iranians are chanting death to Donald Trump while the U.S. is hitting Iranian targets again. I'm not the former Secretary of State like you are, not a contracts lawyer, but the

0: MOU does not seem to be standing the test of time very well.
1: Yeah, Trey, you could be a diplomat. That's a very polite description of where we are on the MOU. I think, frankly, it's just gone. It probably was never really worth very much. I don't fault the president for trying, but in the end, this regime is likely never to change its way. They told us it was accidental that they fired at these ships. Wow, that's really bad. Like, if you've got ballistic missiles and you don't have control of them, could you tell us who does? Because we'd like to speak with them. Look, in the end, this regime is irredeemable. It will have to change. Until such time, it's unlikely that they'll ever give up those nuclear weapons. I hope President Trump will do what it appears he's headed for, which is to reimpose the economic difficulties on them, reopen the strait using our brave men and women, and then continue to maintain that pressure until such time as the regime fundamentally changes the nature of its behavior to stop threatening our president, the President of the United States of America.
0: All right, Mr. Secretary, you know what it's like to make really tough decisions as an appointed official, but you also know what it's like to get elected. This war is not politically popular. Doing nothing empowers Iran. What is the right response? How do we convince the electorate that, no, a long-term war maybe isn't a great idea, but we can't let Iran go unchecked?
1: You know, Trey, wars are terrible things. We've already had more than a dozen Americans killed in this particular conflict. If we stay at it, there'll almost certainly be more. And that's a very difficult thing for a nation like ours that values life in a way that the Iranian regime doesn't. And I think that's the thing we have to all recognize. They've killed thousands of Americans over the last 47 years, whether it was in Beirut or the soldiers who were killed in Iraq, you know, when the Soleimani folks were using IEDs. We have to explain that there will be more American deaths as a result of our walking away from this and allowing this regime to stay at it than there will be if we stay at this in a way that only America can lead. It is a true statement and an important one for every American official to adopt and try and articulate plainly to the American people that while there are real costs, undoubtedly, the benefits to the United States of America of our continued leadership and defeating the Iranian regime will pay huge benefits to our kids and our grandkids in the years ahead. And I think Americans will accept that, Trey.
0: All right, Secretary, you see things that the rest of us either don't look for or don't see. So in the hours or days to come, what are you looking for in Iran or the Strait or the Middle East to see which direction this goes?
1: You know, Trey, this actually brings us back to Senator Graham. If he were here to answer this question, I don't want to predict, but I've talked to him about Iran for 15 years now. He would say, we have to finish the task. And the task is ensuring they never get a nuclear weapon. We can't take a deal like the JCPOA, like Obama's deal. It just won't protect the American people. And we have the military capability, which we have demonstrated in Midnight Hammer and Epic Fury, and the economic might to deliver that security for the American people. Watch in the days ahead. Watch to see if the Iranian regime continues to attack our military bases in the region. If they do, I'm confident the president will strike back even harder and ultimately eliminate the material capacity for the Iranian regime to control an international waterway like the Strait of Hormuz.
0: Nearly an unparalleled resume belonging to Mike Pompeo. Thank you for joining us, especially on a sad night, but a really, really important topic. Thank you, Mr. Secretary.
1: Thank you, Trey. It is a sad evening. Bless you all.
0: The Supreme Court upheld birthright citizenship, but there are ways to crack down on birth tourism.
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1: This is a Fox News alert. I'm Marianne Rafferty. Tensions once again rising in the Middle East tonight as the U.S. launches new strikes across southern Iran. Officials say they're meant to continue degrading Tehran's ability to attack civilian ships in the vital Strait of Hormuz. This coming just hours after the U.S. unleashed a third major air assault on Iran. About 140 military targets were reportedly hit, including missile and drone sites, naval assets, and surveillance equipment. The strikes were in response to another attack on a commercial vessel in the Strait. Tehran later retaliated by targeting U.S. military facilities in Jordan and several Gulf states. This new wave of violence following a week of escalating strikes between the two countries. Meantime, mediators are racing to revive peace talks. Iran's foreign minister met with his Omani counterpart on Saturday. I'm Marianne Rafferty. Now back to Sunday Night in America.
2: Welcome back to Sunday Night in America. Something should be simple, like being an actual citizen of a country to vote in that country. Also, citizenship should be conferred based on something other than whether or not your mother's plane took off on time or not. What is the argument for letting a person who is not a citizen vote in our elections? Because I'd love to hear it. And is there no better way to confer citizenship than the locus of your birth? Most other countries seem to think so. James Comer chairs House Oversight and joins us now. Welcome, Chairman. Before we get to that, our state is grieving. Politics aside, Lindsey Graham loved our country. He was so honored to represent our state. I don't know if you had a chance to work closely with him or not, but I'll get your reaction to the passing of our senior senator.
3: Well, it's a sad day in America. Lindsey Graham made a difference. His whole life was about public service and his beloved South Carolina, as you know, Trey. But he's just someone that truly every day tried to think of how he could make America better and how he could improve life for the people he represented in South Carolina. And I would consider Lindsey as President Trump's closest friend in Congress. So this is a big loss for America, and our thoughts and prayers are with his family.
2: Well, thank you. He thought very highly of you, Chairman. What are some ways to crack down on birth tourism that do not involve amending the Constitution?
3: Well, we've got to, first of all, acknowledge the fact that this is an enormous industry. And I'll be honest, Trey, I didn't know how big it was till our friend Peter Schweitzer wrote his book. I read his book. He's highlighted it. Several members of my committee have kind of taken this on as a huge issue for oversight and their subcommittees. And I'm astonished. You've got billboards in Mexico advertising people to come to the United States to have their babies, to be able to you know, find that loophole to make them all citizens. And you know, when they come to the United States, and part of the advertisement is you can get on Medicaid and it'll be free. You don't have to pay.

0: anything. When people from other countries come in illegally and utilize the benefits of free healthcare, which is what Medicaid is, then that makes healthcare more expensive for the rest of us, and it makes it harder for people who truly are eligible for Medicaid to get on Medicaid. The first thing we need to do is pass the Save America Act in the Senate. I know Senator Graham was a staunch supporter of that bill. That needs to happen. The John Thune needs to do whatever it takes to get that bill. That is the priority for us to be able to reverse this trend. And we have to get a handle. President Trump's done a tremendous job securing the border. But we have to identify all of these firms in the United States that are advertising and catering to people from foreign countries to come in here illegally and birth their children at the taxpayers' expenses, and to be able to get them to pass people who are trying to get in this country legally, to exploiting that loophole. So this is a huge expense to the taxpayers. I think it's a national security concern. And it's just another gimmick the Democrats have pushed to try to be able to maintain some sense of a power within their base.
1: Chairman, you chair one of the most consequential committees in the House, and I know that you guys and gals are working really hard to hang on to the majority. If, in fact, the House flips, give us a preview of what you expect the Democrats to do over the next 2 years. I mean, they've already investigated the president and impeached him twice. What do you think the next 2 years would be like under a Democrat oversight committee?
0: I'm listening to people like Jamie Raskin and other members, Adam Schiff, and other members of the Senate that have been involved in investigative work in the past, especially under President Trump. They're making no secret about it. They're going to impeach President Trump. They're going to do everything in their ability to obstruct. They're going to do everything in their ability to disinform the American people. They're going to do everything in their ability to try to undo all the good pro-growth policies that President Trump has enacted. There won't be any work like what we're currently doing on the Oversight Committee. We're working very closely with Vice President Vance and Todd Blanche at the Department of Justice in identifying fraud in the welfare programs, specifically Medicare and Medicaid. We've seen nearly 100 arrests thus far. We've seen almost 750 people kicked off the system that were fraudulently billing Medicare and Medicaid. So we're making a difference on the Oversight Committee, doing our job. As you know, Trey, you were one of the great chairmen in the history of the Oversight Committee. Our focus is waste, fraud, abuse, and mismanagement in the federal government. But if the Democrats win, they're going to have one focus, and that's on disrupting President Trump, therefore disrupting the progress of our great nation.
1: Yeah, you mentioned Todd Blanche. His confirmation hearing is coming up, and it just serves as another reminder there's a giant void on the Senate Judiciary Committee. Just when you need someone to be able to get the Todd Blanches of the world confirmed. James Comber from the great Commonwealth of Kentucky, thank you for joining us, especially on a sad night like tonight.
0: Thank you, Trey.
1: You take care. Coming up, the alleged killer of Charlie Kirk was back in court. It was a bad day for him, but also for those who peddle conspiracy theories about his murder. We have all of that covered after the break.
2: Fox News, I'm Roxanne Evans. Initial reports from the D.C. medical examiner say Senator Lindsey Graham died from a ruptured aorta.
3: The condition is due to a clogging or hardening of the arteries. Senator Graham's office released the statement from the medical examiner, which also said a full death certificate will not be released until all testing is complete.
2: Fox's Gernal Scott, President Trump paid tribute, calling Graham a true American patriot. Tensions remain high in the Middle East as military strikes grow between the U.S. and Iran over the Strait of Hormuz. State Department spokesman Tony Pickett tells Fox News our Gulf allies stand with us.
4: We saw our Gulf allies and partners rejecting the idea that any country can charge tolls or fees for transit through an international waterway like the Strait of Hormuz.
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1: Welcome back to Sunday Night in America. Nothing takes the air out of conspiracy theories quite like a public hearing. Last week, accused killer Tyler Robinson's lover and roommate Lance Twiggs testified Robinson admitted killing Kirk and even expressed some remorse. In particular, Twiggs testified he found a note stating, quote, "I have an opportunity to take out Charlie Kirk, and I took it." Nothing about exploding microphones or Mossad or inside jobs or any crazy theories perpetrated by those

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1: Out of conspiracy theories, quite like a public hearing. Last week, accused killer Tyler Robinson's lover and roommate Lance Twiggs testified Robinson admitted killing Kirk and even expressed some remorse. In particular, Twiggs testified he found a note stating, quote, "I have an opportunity to take out Charlie Kirk, and I took it." Nothing about exploding microphones or Mossad or inside jobs or any crazy theories perpetrated by those who actually inflict even more pain and more heartache on the Kirk family. For those of us who do not profit from absurd conspiracy theories, we know that oftentimes in life, people actually do shoot other people. No conspiracy necessary. Joining us, former federal prosecutor Andrew Cherkowski. Welcome. Counselor, video evidence of Robinson at the scene, escaping, confessions, physical evidence. We're beginning to get a sense of what evidence the prosecution has.
2: Coincidence upon coincidence upon coincidence is generally no coincidence at all, Trey. And I think that's what we're seeing this week with tremendously strong circumstantial evidence, admittedly, but each one of those pieces very strong in their own right. And then when combined together, I think deliver a message that any future trial that we are going to see in this case is going to produce overwhelming evidence of guilt. But that question as to whether the courts see it that way, 5, 6, 7 years from now, before we ever hear the final judgment as to what the evidence actually shows.
1: All right. The chances of Robinson being acquitted, to me, as a biased former prosecutor, are very low. But these late expressions of remorse, while inculpating, they seem calculated to keep him off death row, concede guilt, but beg for his life. Or am I just being cynical like all prosecutors?
2: I think it's too early to tell whether they're going to swing for the fences and try to create some sort of reasonable doubt in one mind of a juror, or whether they're going to go for a mitigated defense. A mitigated defense is often the best path to go if there is actual true remorse, or a person was engaged perhaps with some degree of premeditation, but with some other circumstances that were going on, perhaps mental health issues or something like that. What we have here right now is a defense with no direction. The defense seems to be poking holes at some of this very strong circumstantial evidence, like the DNA or the gun, the video in question. Each one of those, I think they're calculating right now to see if any of them land, to see if any of them have any juice to them, because at trial, they would have to try this all over again. And this is their trial run to see if some of this stuff actually registers with maybe even mock juries that they later put together.
1: All right, Andrew, cameras make people act differently and usually worse, but I think it's good for the public to see witnesses examined and then cross-examined. Where do you come down on televising these major trials like Charlie Kirk's or Alex Murdoch's?
2: Well, our Constitution uniquely demands public trials, and there's good reason for public trials, even 250 years ago when those words were written. Back then, people could only walk into a courtroom, or media and journalists could walk into a courtroom, and they'd see exactly what unfolded there. That was their concept of what public was, to include the media's ability to cover what was happening. I think it is a totally antiquated system to now still be considering public trials something that it would have looked like 200 years ago, when we have the data ability to stream these courtroom proceedings to make evidence instantly available, just as it would be for any person sitting in that courtroom. So I am a tremendous advocate for the publication of what happens in courtrooms and for it to be total and complete. Otherwise, the public never has the confidence that the jury is asked to have.
1: Well, Andrew, I'm going to save up all my dollars, and one of these days I'm going to pay you to explain to me why the Utah prosecutors went through with a prelim when all they had to do was indict him and not go through this trial.

0: I mean, an indictment takes care of all of this. I don't know why they went with the prelim in Utah, but I'm going to save up all my money so I can afford your rate and get you to explain that to me. In the interim, thank you for joining us on a Sunday night.
1: It's always free for you, Trey, and thank you for having me.
0: All right. Thank you, brother. Take care. 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Both sides tell us. 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
1: Welcome back to Sunday Night in America. We reached a milestone many democracies and republics never reach, 250 years. It has not always been easy. Few good things in life are. We survived the Revolutionary War, a Civil War, a Great Depression, two World Wars. We sought reconciliation as it relates to race. And while it took far too long, we empowered women to hold office and to vote just as men do. 300 is the next big one. They say it's the new 30. I won't be around for 300, but hopefully you will be. What will it take for this experiment in self-governance to continue its pursuit of that more perfect union? Joining us are Senator Peter Lux from Vermont and Congressman French Hill of Arkansas. Gentlemen, both of them, and welcome. Senator, let me start with the passing of your colleague. He thought so highly of you, and I know that for a fact because he spoke of you often.
2: Well, you know, he had a generous heart. He was a fierce advocate, very close to President Trump. But what animated him was his desire to use the authority he had, the incredible skills he had, to get things done. Who else took on the challenge of trying to protect Ukraine? Who else took on trying to get a bipartisan, good, secure border immigration bill? He was such a doer. And Trey, you know, he made hard work fun. He'd like to enjoy himself when he was working really, really hard. It's an incredible loss. Democrats and Republicans, independents, we're all going to miss him very, very much.
1: Chairman Hill, we've been through tough times before as a country, and we emerged stronger on the other side. I think the people you serve in the great state of Arkansas are actually

0: less polarized than perhaps the media portrays all of us as being. What's your take on what it will take for us to make it another 250 years?
1: Well, Trey, good to be with you and Senator Welch, my good friend, and so glad to be with him. Look, I think a sense of love of country, love of tradition of our country, know that we stand on the shoulders of giants. But when it comes to political discourse and legislating, it's okay to disagree without being disagreeable. I've always considered myself a happy warrior, and I think some of the most successful politicians in American history, including Lindsey Graham, were exactly that. Happy warriors to advocate for our position, but find a path forward that benefits the country in the long haul and benefits the citizens that have worked so hard to elect their representatives in the Senate and the House.
0: Senator, the chairman used the phrase happy warrior. I was in the House with you. I would almost describe you as a hopeful warrior. Folks on both sides really liked you personally. Is there still room in politics for someone who isn't a gratuitous bomb thrower? Neither one of you two are. Is there still room in politics for that?
2: I think politics has to be about the shared responsibility we have to take actions that make life better for the folks we represent back home. And, you know, I'm going to bring up something and brag a little bit about French Hill here. He and Maxine Waters, of all people, both understood that the people in this country and their districts have a real challenge affording housing. They got together and put a bill together that we have passed in Congress. And they worked with your good friend in the Senate, Tim Scott, who did an incredible job, and not exactly his soulmate, but Elizabeth Warren. So the point here is bipartisanship is not leaving your principles at the front door. And it's not just getting along to going along. It's understanding that whoever you represent, they have challenges with housing. They have challenges with social media, and they care about their kids. So if we begin, even with our differences, on accepting that there are common problems that French Hill wants to address, that Peter Welch wants to address, Maxine Waters wants, and we talk about solving that, then we can have a more perfect union and make progress instead of just have the food fights.
0: You know, Chairman Hill, you can tell that Senator Welch was a really good lawyer because he just put his finger on it. You worked across the aisle and across the Capitol to get a housing bill into law. But then I look at the news, and it's making less news than a Candace Owens conspiracy theory tweet. Will that part ever change? The part where actual work makes the news as opposed to something crazy?
1: I don't think so. I think crazy sells newspapers and sells advertising on cable and broadcast television. So I always appreciate your great show on Sunday evenings that gets to the heart of the matter. I love that, but I remember so vividly at Vanderbilt University, the Nashville Banner newspaper always had the cover photo was like a shoe in the middle of the interstate highway, indicating that that's all that's left for the person who tried to cross the freeway. That's what just sells news. I tell people, look, these members are elected from all their districts. They reflect the American experience, both in the House and the Senate. And they're big problems. Some are intractable. Some take, as Lindsey worked on, immigration reform for years to try to find a path forward. Others, like housing, we found a path forward using the leadership of Tim Scott in the Senate, our work in the House, to recognize, as Peter said, our citizens want reform in housing. We cut red tape. We gave incentives to banks to do more lending in the 1-4 family construction. We made the HUD programs more accountable, more effective. What's wrong with that? That's going in the right direction. Right. And I think that's what people are looking for.
2: Well, you know, it's the sadness I have is that when we just argue about things that at the end of the day, it doesn't matter who wins the argument, what have we done? On the other hand, if when I talk to French Hill and I say, hey, what's going on with your community hospitals? Or what are parents doing about social media and how are they feeling? Or, you know, how do young people afford a house? When you get on the topic that makes a difference to the people we both represent, then we can have a conversation about solving it. At the end of the day, I think most of us, virtually all of us, we feel much better if we have made it possible for somebody in our district to have a better life. So that's the way, that's our job. We can't deal with the news and how that enjoys the, they enjoy the combat. But I do think if we had more successful efforts that French Hill led, that Tim Scott led, Elizabeth and Maxine Waters, we'd restore that muscle where our obligation is to help folks back home, regardless of who they voted for president.
0: That's why I wanted to have the two of you on. I want good people to make the news. I may be naive, but I want you to be household names and not the folks that throw bombs. Thank you both for joining us on a really, really sad day in South Carolina and really across Capitol Hill. Thank you for your service to our country and for joining us, both of you.
2: Thank you, Trey.
1: Thanks, Trey. Our condolences.
0: Yeah.
3: He was such an advocate. He was, you know, if he wanted to get something, and, you know, he had a unique ability. He was able to deal with Democrats and Republicans. If I had a problem, a real problem, I wouldn't often ask. But if I had a problem with a Democrat, he could work it out. He was a great politician, actually.
0: Now, it was not always so. The president and Senator Graham were once political opponents, but Lindsey Graham died last night at peace with himself, friends with the president. And one of the last voices he heard was that of President Donald Trump. Lindsey Graham invoked passion in others, including many of my friends, and I would tell them all the same thing. Play golf with us. Spend some time around him. You may not vote for him, but you will like him in the end. And to the person, they did. I have so many memories of him carrying his bag through a parking lot, wearing those cargo pants. A good bit of his lunch would wind up on his shirt. He was one of the least pretentious people I have ever been around. And it was never personal with him. You could criticize him on Monday. He would help you get your passport on Wednesday. And you would be his friend by Friday. And he loved this country. He loved this country. I went to his retirement from the Air Force, and it was one of the few times I ever saw tears roll down his face. And he loved South Carolina. He loved his sister Darlene and her family, and he loved those who took him in when his own parents died. He was devoted to his staff, many of whom had been with him since day one. Is one of the funniest people I have ever been around, and no one was spared, including himself. Life is fragile. If only I had known last Friday was the last day that I would ever see him. But we don't know. I think he knew that I loved him, even on the days when he made me pull my hair out. I still loved him. I'll see you again, Chairman. In the meantime, enjoy your parents. Rest. I'll see you on the first tee. Good night from a brokenhearted South Carolina.
4: I'm Gianna Gelosi with your Fox True Crime Minute. A Texas man who's facing a capital murder charge in connection with the death of his pregnant wife has fled the country. On May 4th, the attorney for Lee Mongerson Gilley says his client cut off his ankle monitor before boarding a plane to Canada and then flew from Canada to Italy, where he was taken into custody by authorities. There, he allegedly told officials that he was seeking asylum because he was being wrongfully prosecuted and feared he would face the death penalty. The 39-year-old was charged with capital murder in 2025 in connection with the killing of his pregnant wife, Christina Bauer Gilley, on October 7, 2024. Gilley initially told police that she died of an overdose and he attempted to perform CPR. An autopsy suggested otherwise. She had trauma to her neck and face more consistent with strangulation. Gilley was arrested in 2024, released on $1 million bail, and required to wear that ankle monitor. In 2025, prosecutors say he spoke with a woman about a plan to flee to Mexico. 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I'm Gianna Gelosi with your Fox True Crime Minute.
5: This is House Call for Health. A daily cup of Joe can give you an energy boost, but it could also protect against aging and possibly help ward off chronic diseases. For decades, research has linked coffee consumption to longer life and lower risk of chronic disease. Now scientists say they figured out how. Texas A&M researchers say it isn't the caffeine, but rather compounds in coffee which activate a receptor in the body, recognized for its role in aging, stress response, and disease. The study finding that compounds like polyhydroxy and plant-based polyphenols were much more active. But despite the apparent connection, more research needs to be done, with the researchers noting that current recommendations around coffee consumption are not changing. Researchers also say the study is mechanistic, focusing on how the biological process works instead of proving direct cause and effect. For more health news, go to foxnewshealth.com. 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
7: The Senate loses a heavyweight. Roxanne Evans, Fox News. New details are emerging about what is believed to have caused the sudden death of South Carolina Senator Lindsey Graham.
8: Graham was 71, not necessarily old by today's standards, and EMS audio captures a crew responding to a cardiac arrest at Graham's Washington home.
9: EMS 61 says 87-7 with cardiac arrest.
8: 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The D.C. medical examiner says preliminary results point to a ruptured aorta brought on by hardening of the arteries. Graham had just returned from Ukraine and spoke by phone with President Trump, who described the call to CNN's State of the Union.
3: He was tired. He said, "I'm tired," because it's a long trip.
8: Cardiac problems run in Graham's family. A heart attack killed his father at the age of 69, 2 years younger than Graham was when he died. Roger Stern, Fox News.
7: President Trump will join Fox and Friends by phone this morning at 8 a.m. Eastern to remember the late South Carolina

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2: Graham was 71, not necessarily old by today's standards, and EMS audio captures a crew responding to a cardiac arrest at Graham's Washington home.
3: EMS 61 says the age of 7x7 with cardiac arrest.
2: That audio from Broadcastify.com. The D.C. medical examiner says preliminary results point to a ruptured aorta brought on by hardening of the arteries. Graham had just returned from Ukraine and spoke by phone with President Trump, who described the call to CNN's State of the Union.
4: He was tired. He said, "I'm tired because it's a long trip."
2: Cardiac problems run in Graham's family. A heart attack killed his father at the age of 69, 2 years younger than Graham was when he died. Roger Stern, Fox News.
1: President Trump will join Fox and Friends by phone this morning at 8 a.m. Eastern to remember the late South Carolina senator. Meantime, Senator Mitch McConnell said Sunday that he was hospitalized after a fall and then developed a mild case of pneumonia. This coming week, President Trump is expected to speak at an event in Pennsylvania and attend the final game of the World Cup.
5: This Sunday, President Trump will participate in the trophy ceremony with FIFA's president following the final World Cup game at New Jersey's MetLife Stadium. This Wednesday, the president is the headline speaker at the Pennsylvania Defense and Innovation Summit being held at the U.S. Army War College. Leaders from companies like J.P. Morgan, Blackstone, and Palantir are expected. The summit's being organized by Republican Pennsylvania Senator Dave McCormick, who says the event is meant to bring together leaders from finance, defense, tech, and government as they work to strengthen the defense industrial base, create jobs, and drive military innovation.
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1: Ukraine is changing its political strategy with their prime minister stepping down from their position. Fox's Marianne Rafferty.
11: Ukraine's prime minister is resigning as President Volodymyr Zelensky launches another major government reshuffle. He says the country is changing its political strategy. The now former prime minister will take on a new role focused on key international partnerships. The shakeup marking the fourth major overhaul of Ukraine's government since Russia's full-scale invasion began 4 years ago.
1: The Ukrainian prime minister shared that they are proud to have had the honor of leading the government. President Trump says the United States will continue talks with Iran after both sides resumed military action last week. This comes after Iranian media reports that Tehran will not enter negotiations until the U.S. backs off its current position. Republican Texas Congressman Pat Fallon says it's the Iranian Revolutionary Guard Corps that keeps getting in the way.
12: I think there are people that we've seen over the last several months in Tehran that want to make a deal and want to move forward with a non-nuclear Iran. Problem is, the IRGC are the ones that are the most militant, they have the most guns, and they're the most willing to use them.
1: Sound courtesy of Fox's The Big Weekend Show. Cleanup is underway in Philadelphia after powerful microbursts ripped

0: through the region Saturday, storms brought winds up to 70 miles an hour, knocking down power lines and damaging buildings. Officials say straight-line winds, not a tornado, caused the destruction. A huge fire that engulfed a beer hall in Bangkok has killed at least 27 people and injured dozens more. Firefighters brought the blaze under control in the northern part of that capital. I'm Roxanne Evans, and this is Fox News.
1: 250 years ago, a nation founded by an idea. Freedom.
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0: It is Will Kane Country, normally streaming live every Monday through Thursday at 12 o'clock Eastern Time at the Will Kane Country YouTube channel, the Will Kane Facebook page, but just hit follow at Spotify or on Apple or on YouTube. Are you guys into UFC?
1: Not even a little bit.
0: Really? Both of you?
2: I'm not a UFC guy.
1: I tried. It's nothing I've ever tried to do or been interested in doing, so I just can't get into it. And it's not just the violence. It's just like, I don't know. I just don't understand it as much as other sports.
2: With all the Brazilian jiu-jitsu in it, I think it's kind of fruity. Like a bunch of getting on the ground, grabbing guys. Yeah, just a little, I don't know.
1: Dude, they kick your ass in 2 seconds.
0: I just don't. I've got so many things to say. Like, okay, first of all, there's a chance. There's always a chance that Patrick and I are in the same algorithm, which is a real shame to me. It's shameful. It's embarrassing that I'm in the same algorithm as you, Pat. However, this did just pop up in my algorithm. I'll play it on my phone.
3: You mean this one?
4: Yeah.
3: No, man. That's gay.
4: No, it's not. It's
3: jiu-jitsu.
4: It's gay.
3: It's not gay, bro. Honestly, it's not gay.
4: Men rolling.
3: Yeah. That's gay. No, like, even when, like, with the...
4: I would say it on camera.
3: Jiu-jitsu is gay.
4: No, listen, look, if someone's going to attack you, the way to defend yourself in jiu-jitsu would be to get into guard and...
3: See how gay you look.
4: Yeah, you're right. It's pretty gay.
2: They're stealing my material.
0: I don't know how that got in my algorithm.
2: I did not see that. I've never seen that.
0: You've never seen that?
1: I've never seen that.
0: My brother does jiu-jitsu, so I sent it to him. That's how I was able to find it so quick, because I sent it to my brother yesterday. And that's not AI, right? Because isn't that the guy? That's an African black guy. And he reminds... Yeah, he's that video guy.
2: He's leaned into it. Yeah.
0: Why? Oh, is it the same guy? Why, you gay?
1: I think he does cameos, too, where you could hire him to do it for your buddy.
2: It's become a thing for him. It's become his bit. His, you might be
0: redneck. Really?
1: Yeah.
2: Yeah.
1: It's a good bit, though.
0: Jiu-jitsu? He's gay.
1: I mean, if you look at it, it's a lot of rapping and rolling. Wrestling.
0: All right, this guy turning that into a bit.
2: Sweaty on the ground with dudes, you know? Kind of weird.
0: All right, this guy turning this into a bit actually takes me into something. So how is it you like... I have these complicated feelings, and you're beginning to represent all of them, Patrick. Like, I think about these young dudes now, and they're black-pilled, and they're conspiratorial, and, man, they're soft, and they're victims. And honestly, even, I don't care, they're feminized. Even this way of thinking, like, what are you doing? And you're this guy, and you're into WWE. But not UFC. Like, think about that. And I don't begrudge someone being into WWE. But if you are into WWE, but not UFC, you have reduced WWE into the theater of it. And that's it. And you're now a theater boy.
2: WWE is one of the last forms of older entertainment that we've had traditionally for thousands of years.
1: It's entertainment.
2: Vaudevillian. It's, yeah.

0: Yeah, it's entertainment,
1: but not sporting.
0: It's like a male musical, essentially. Yeah, I mean, I know what it is.
1: That's but not helping your case.
0: I don't care.
2: Yeah, this is not.
0: I also love Les Miserables. Whatever.
1: You call it male theater.
2: None of this meshes with his hockey enforcer nostalgia he tries to throw onto the show every once in a while. This hockey goon that likes Les Miserables and male theater.
1: Jean Valjean.
0: I don't know. Sounds like Dan might
2: I heard this the other day. This is like the I Hate Soccer Bros. This is part of my problem with the I Hate Soccer Bros, right? I heard somebody saying this on radio the other day, and I think it's true. I could get into any sport. I think I could literally get into any sport.
1: Yeah.
2: It is a matter... The drama of human competition is entertaining. And then if you add in a couple of elements, which soccer really has, then you've got the makings of high entertainment. And those two elements are, I would suggest, storylines. As long as you get to know the stories involved in the competition, you can be more invested. So, you know, if you start understanding, you know, Scottie Scheffler versus Rory McIlroy, their backstories, their personalities, you're going to care a lot more about the golf tournament, and you can get into it. If you watch volleyball, but you know the stories and the names of several of the girls in the volleyball match, you're going to get into it. And I mean, back to the soccer thing, I'm going to be into it more understandably because I know a player on every team, who he plays for professionally, probably a good chance decently of his career arc. I know less about his personality, probably fewer those guys. As an aside, I read this article this morning. It is so interesting how Erling Haaland is breaking through. Like, he is literally the moment. And it's not just me. There are now memes about Erling Haaland being in everybody's algorithm. He's in everybody's algorithm. And he is the breakout star of this World Cup. For me, I feel like there's a little tiny bit of me that's like, don't be the GarageBand guy. Like, I knew who he was, and I was a fan before all of you who are who you guys. That's the exact thing we hate about soccer guy, right? But I do think, like, analytically, it's fun to think about why this guy is breaking through. More than, say, Harry Kane. Like, Harry Kane's having a great World Cup. He's English. He speaks English. He's having a great tournament, and he's popular.
1: Like Erling Haaland.
2: I think that's exactly right, Dan.
1: Yeah.
2: It's a caricature that Americans like. And a lot of the breakthrough is in America, but it is globally. And it's the style of play. It's the body type. It's the humor. He's self-deprecating. It's his personality. And it is the caricature of a Viking.
1: Yeah.
2: Like, he literally looks like a modern incarnation of a Viking.
1: Yeah.
2: Yes.
1: Yeah, it's amazing.
0: But that's what I was saying the other day in the chat. I'm like, I understand I'm not a soccer guy, okay? But if you look at Haaland and Messi, and they're both built completely differently. They play different styles of the game. But when you try to take them down, take them out, they just keep going. There's no stopping them. I think Americans are drawn to that because
2: you're talking about flopping.
0: Yeah, yeah. Because when you watch most soccer, there's a lot of flopping, a lot of drawing fouls, a lot of, you know, it just feels like, as an American, you feel like, hey, why am I watching this? Like, we like sports.
2: Yeah.
0: We like our sports guys tough. And even Messi, who's small, he just keeps going. He's not stopping because you try to take him down. And I think that
2: so listen, Patrick, of all the things you say, and that's Haaland has that, and I do think that makes Haaland a unique character for breaking through in America. Of all the critiques, you know, being a soccer fan in America, and certainly being a soccer fan among conservatives, feels a little bit like raising children who will not listen to you. You will not listen to me about the greatness of this. You will not listen to me about how the ultimate entertainment value. And it makes me really question my own persuasive abilities. Now, I understand it. I'm working against some massive cultural tides. But most of the complaints, I want to also say this, as I've said before, I was you. To be clear, I was you. I made fun of 0-0. I made fun of nil. I made fun of flopping. All of that, okay? And I've come all this way. And so I know all the complaints. And I've let go of them. And so in some of them. So, for example, the clock. A lot of Americans say, I'm into this World Cup thing, but I'm still upset about the clock. Why can't we just have a clock that ticks down? But I'm over it, Patrick. Like, if you watch it, you get it. You understand this is how the game works. And it's like... Honestly, my sons played a high school soccer game against a league that for some reason does the clock differently, and they stop it and count it down, and it's totally disruptive. You're like, I don't understand what's going on. You're used to playing the sport this way. It's a running clock. The ref adds time. Yes, it's not as bright a line in American sports where it's like zero. You never know when it's going to end, right? But you roughly know, one would say, within a minute and a half of when it's going to end. And look, if you're being real, when the clock stops in a game is also somewhat arbitrary. So it just doesn't bother me anymore. The clock, I'm just walking you through, I understand your complaints, and this one does not bother me. If you're watching a game with me and my sons the other day, I can't remember what game it was, I did say, God, call it, ref, it's got to be over. Yeah. So you'll say that at the end of the game, but that being said, it does nothing to diminish my enjoyment of the game. It does add suspense.
1: Yeah.
2: I'm not saying it's better.
1: But come on,
2: I'm definitely not saying that, but it does not compromise your enjoyment of the game in any way.
1: Yeah.
2: Let's take a quick break, but we'll be right back on...

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1: Ref, it's got to be over. Yeah. So you'll say that at the end of the game. But that being said, it does nothing to diminish my enjoyment of the game. It does add suspense.
2: Yeah.
1: I'm not saying it's better.
2: But come on, end it.
1: Definitely not saying that. But it does not compromise your enjoyment of the game in any way.
2: Yeah.
1: Let's take a quick break, but we'll be right back on...

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0: In no environment, well, one environment. In almost every environment, I hate it. Meaning youth soccer, high school soccer, professional soccer. Every time I see it, it is a revulsion and a turnoff. And it's a big one. And I get it, why Americans hate it. And that is probably why Americans say it's a sissy sport. Because if you are in any other proximity to the sport, you will see how physical it is. Like, it's incredible. And that's, I was listening to local radio guys, a guy who had just started watching, saying this. He goes, I didn't realize how physical it is. That's one of his eye-opening things. He's like, you know, we have combat sports, contact sports. And he was like, obviously it's not football. That is a combat sport. But among contact sports, it's more physical than basketball. I'll stand on that. Soccer is more physical than basketball.
1: Yeah.
0: More things that actually hurt.
1: No, I do. I
0: more
1: think
0: things that,
1: like,
0: can actually hurt you are happening on the soccer field than they are on the basketball field, basketball court. Basketball is like, did I turn my ankle? Did I tear my ACL? Mostly non-contact type injuries. Soccer has in the game contact type injuries.
1: Yes, and I agree with that. And I think one, like, a lot of Americans critique right now with basketball is you have a lot of flopping. You have LeBron, SGA, those guys flop a lot. And I think that's one of the things that is kind of a turnoff for that league as well. But I do agree with you. There is a lot of physicality to it, but then you also have the flopping, and that makes it kind of
2: a turnoff. But if you stop rewarding
0: it. So back to that.
1: Yes.
0: That's right. So, hold on. Americans don't trust that there's physicality because these guys also exaggerate the physicality of it. That's what that, and I hate it. I hate it too. And I agree with you. I like that Haaland doesn't do it. And I guess Messi doesn't do it either. That's true. But one could say he's not smart for not doing it. Haaland has said that his dad taught him, you don't do that. That you put that in our group chat. I've taught my kids the same thing. The one exception I said is in the box because it's so valuable to get a penalty kick. Mm-hmm. And if you do that in the box, I mean, you're just playing into the incentive system as it is structured. And yeah, you fix it by changing the incentive. You fix it by changing the refs. But that is the one thing. This guy on the radio said it perfectly. He said, same as me. As a soccer lover who invites his soccer, non-soccer friends to watch it, when you're watching a game and one of these guys does that, you feel like, come on, guys, not in front of the company. You know, like when you have a misbehaving dog. Like, not now. Not in front of the company. Like, can we please get it together?
2: Yeah.
0: Kylian Mbappe, can you not fake it at midfield? It does feel that way.
1: You missed one, though. Offsides is infuriating.
2: It's necessary,
1: yeah, I think
2: though.
1: It's called.
2: It's necessary.
1: I don't have a problem. I don't have a problem with the idea of offsides. And like,
2: but how
1: hockey
2: they call
1: just
2: it?
1: Yeah, hockey kind of fixed theirs. They have like a delayed offsides. They have a they got rid of the two-line pass issue that was kind of messing up the
2: flow. It's been a huge factor this World Cup.
1: It has been. I mean, America had two goals called off, you know, in one of the games, and it's like it just screws the flow.
0: But you know the purpose of it. The purpose of it is to ensure no cherry picking. That's basically what it is. We don't cherry pick. Don't cherry pick.
1: Yeah, I know they're probably not going to install a line or add a line to the field. But like, I think there was a suggestion where it's like, if you have distance between the last defender, that's when it's an offside. It's like not just like, oh, you have your nose or, you know.
0: We talked about that here. Arsene Wenger's a famous coach in the English Premier League. I agree with his suggestion. Change offsides to where one part of your body has to be in line with the defender instead of any part of your body beyond the defender, right? I think that would fix a lot.
1: I think it's reasonable.
0: Where I think I started this before I got into the distraction of Haaland being the breakout star is you being such a drama boy, a theater boy, and not into UFC. And Holloway versus McGregor is going to be incredible. After I went to UFC Freedom 250 and watched that fight, I went down the rabbit hole. I went because Justin Gaethje and Ilya Topuria are in that weight class, essentially. It's two weight classes you can kind of fluctuate between, but with Holloway and McGregor, and there's some other guys, but I can't remember off the top of my head. I started like going down the rabbit hole of their records and when they've beaten each other and exchanging titles. And this is McGregor coming back after a huge layoff, and Holloway is a great fighter. And so I'm excited, excited to watch that fight. Paddy Pimblett's in that weight class, yes, and he's a character and fun.
1: Did he break his leg, Patrick?
2: Paddy.
1: Yeah, I know of him. Yeah. No. McGregor, didn't he break his leg? Was that his last fight, or was it the fight before?
0: I don't know.
1: McGregor.
0: I don't know.
1: No?
2: It is the closest.
1: Yeah, I know Patty, though.
2: It is the closest thing we have to like gladiator entertainment, you know, from back in the day.
0: Absolutely.
2: Yeah.
0: Absolutely. Now, I'm not in on every fight because, like we said, I will enjoy every sport if you give me the characters and the storylines involved to complete this on why you would like UFC or soccer for that matter. I literally think I could get in on any sport if I understand the storylines, the characters involved, and secondarily, if there is some external passion around it that you can get swept up in. And external passion is huge. I mean, you could take me to a high school volleyball game. You can take me to a high school anything. And if the two high schools are into it and I'm watching, I will get invested and care about the outcome of that of that game. And the World Cup, soccer in general, but the World Cup in particularly, literally the only passion, and this is only so Americanized to say this, if anybody was listening somewhere else, they'd be like, what are you talking about? It's college football. It's the only comp. And it's to be fair, it's higher than college football. Although I think college football does get close. I do think, like, if you took your most invested English fan of whatever club in England, our professional sports fandom doesn't match that. But I do think our college sports passion gets close to that. And when you have that, how are you not entertained?
3: News, sports, and talk. Will Kane.

0: Welcome back to Will Cain Country. I won't say nil. That I don't say pitch and nil and all that stuff, which is a turnoff for Americans. 0-0. Okay, ties. I'm over ties. Like, that's another thing Americans hate. Ties. In any sport.
1: I don't have a problem with
0: that. And it happens in a... Because you're a hockey guy. Because you're a hockey guy.
1: But I believe that you should be able to have ties, especially in regular season. I don't think ties are wrong. I think ties are wrong in baseball, because baseball just doesn't have ties. And but outside of that, games. I don't think it's a problem, because you have so many games, to have a tie occasionally. It's not.
0: I agree.
1: Yeah.
0: It's one of the three outcomes of a game, a tie.
1: Yes.
0: Okay. 0-0. That is a complaint of Americans. Oh, my God, a tie and nobody even scored. How entertaining could that game be? Here's what I'll say on that one. You have a percentage of you that's right. A 0-0 game is not that entertaining. It's not. It can be, depending on actually how the game is played. It can be. But odds are a 0-0 game is not a great watch. But the one complaint that you have, that you are 100% correct on, that I agree with you, even as somebody who's watched soccer for over a decade now, is the flopping.

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2: And if the two high schools are into it and I'm watching, I will get invested and care about the outcome of that of that game. And the World Cup, soccer in general, but the World Cup in particularly, literally the only passion, and this is only so Americanized to say this, if anybody was listening somewhere else, they'd be like, what are you talking about? It's college football. It's the only comp. And it's to be fair, it's higher than college football. Although I think college football does get close. I do think, like, if you took your most invested English fan of whatever club in England, our professional sports fandom doesn't match that. But I do think our college sports passion gets close to that. And when you have that, how are you not entertained?
3: News, sports, and talk. Will Kane.
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1: Fox News, I'm Sue Guzman. Initial reports from the medical examiner's office in D.C. say Senator Lindsey Graham likely died from a ruptured aorta.
2: Her condition is due to a clogging or hardening of the arteries. Senator Graham's office released the statement from the medical examiner, which also said a full death certificate will not be released until all testing is complete.
1: Fox's Gernal Scott, the senator, had just returned from a diplomatic trip to Ukraine. Tensions still high in the Middle East. Military strikes grew this week between the U.S. and Iran over the Strait of Hormuz. State Department spokesman Tommy Pigott telling Fox, our Gulf allies stand with us.
3: We saw our Gulf allies and partners rejecting the idea that any country can charge tolls or fees for transit through an international waterway like the Strait of Hormuz.
1: U.S. says the latest round of strikes have ended. 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

0: Welcome back to Will Cain Country. Huge amounts of evidence were put on display yesterday in the... So a preliminary hearing is a pre-trial hearing.
1: It didn't make sense to me.
0: So somebody said, and I'm not sure this is true, but in Utah, think of it like a grand jury. You have to prove there's enough probable cause for the charges to move to trial. Now, obviously, that's not a trial yet, and it's not beyond a reasonable doubt your burden of proof. It is probable cause. Probable cause is immeasurable. Like, what is that? But it's enough. That's the answer. Is there enough here to move to trial? You know, we're familiar with the phrase probable cause when we're talking about an arrest or not a stop, because a stop from a police officer standard is reasonable suspicion. You know, probable cause is above reasonable suspicion. Reasonable doubt is above probable cause on the burden of proof. And they have so far exceeded what any rational person would need for probable cause that it makes you begin to wonder what's the point in this preliminary hearing. My point is, they have provided now DNA evidence linking Tyler Robinson to the rifle and to the towel in which the rifle was hidden in the bushes, to a one in quintillionth percentage that it could be somebody else besides Tyler Robinson. They showed a map of his movements that day, where he was on top of the building. It's on video and it's mapped where he jumped down, where he ran across the parking lot, where he went to the woods. That's where the video loses him, when he goes into the woods where he stashes the rifle. His movements are all over video, mapped out with DNA. His bullets have been recovered, wherein the bullets, and this is the most chilling part to see, I don't know, for me, I don't know if this is for everybody, because we've reported on what was inscribed on the bullets for a year now, or a little less than a year. And I can put those on TV, I can type them out in a news article, but seeing them etched into a bullet casing, I don't know, man. It's like, it's just way, way more chilling. It's just way more, oh my gosh.
1: Agreed.
0: And they also have a continuous message, in at least in part. You see that? Like, hey, one of them is inscribed, "Hey, fascist." The next, "Catch." This one seems to connect to nothing else. It says, "Notices bulge." I only can presume that is something having to do with trans, because he was into that.
2: It's like a meme.
1: Like an anime meme. It's so online coded, all this stuff. It's crazy.
0: A lot of

0: this.
1: Yeah.
0: That's right.
1: Yeah.
0: There was another one of these mass shooters. It was super online coded. He was writing stuff on his rifle. Remember
1: yeah.
0: that one?
1: Yeah.
2: Was that the Minnesota one?
1: Yeah. It's that culture. It's these dark web kind of like forums that these people just meet like-minded people and they live there. That's their life. That's reality to them. And then when they come into our real world, they feel that they could bring that into the real world, and it's just unbelievable.
0: And this is back to that youth thing that it's like funny, but not funny. It's not funny to anybody else in the world, but they're acting exactly. like it's funny.
1: Yeah,
0: you know, like this internet lingo. Which there was another one. It's like OWO something else. I can't remember. He etched. Then he had the one ooh. That was up arrow. What does that mean, Patrick? Ooh, woo.
2: It's or something like that. It's an anime thing. I think
1: it's like a good girl thing, like it's yeah. a femme type thing for online. A lot of these guys are like kind of femme guys because of anime culture. So it's one of those like just sayings
0: really?
1: That you say it to just show that you're one of them, you know, like they dress like girls.
0: Oh, really?
1: Or, yeah.
0: And the same thing with the arrows, like one of the bullets was etched with up arrow, right arrow, down arrow, down arrow, something like that, which yeah, again is something to do with video games, mm-hmm. right? Gaming.
1: Yep.
0: But then he has a series. What is the one where it's like, oh, there's one that says, if you read this, you are gay. Mm-hmm. On one, it says, if you read this. On the next one, it says, you are gay. I don't know. There's something about that his brain and that humor. Do you see what I'm saying? They're like, that's memes. Not funny.
1: They're all just memes. That's it. Like every single one of the things you just named is a meme that people laugh at that have a dark humor online.
0: That's what it is. It's the kind of humor a villain laughs in yes. a movie. Do you see what I'm saying?
1: And they think they're villains, but they're not. They're just kids who are chronically online and sad.
0: Let's take a quick break, but we'll be right back on this Friday edition of Will Kane Country.
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0: Welcome back to Will Cain Country. So there's testimony from Lance Twiggs, his...
1: You think a villain would say stuff like that?
0: Lover and roommate.
2: Would laugh at the dark things like that.
1: Yeah.
0: It's like, I mean, a villain humor. Like the Joker.
2: Yeah.
0: They think they're the Joker.
2: Yes. Yes.
0: That kind of
1: humor.
0: But
1: like more femboy.
2: Right, but it's not in one box.
0: Yeah, but I'm not even getting into that part. I'm not even referencing that part. Yeah. I'm just referencing the total lack of actual... Humor is connected to joy. Mm-hmm. Humor is connective. It brings people together. It's better to laugh with than to laugh at. And all they know of humor is laugh at and isolation.
2: Because they've been laughed at.
0: And it's a mean humor. Obviously, murdering somebody's mean, but I'm saying it's not limited to that. Like, I see it in our culture sometimes. I'll see these kids, and I know they know it. I've been around them when they do this. Like, what you just said and how you just laughed was an insecure laugh because you know what you said wasn't funny.
2: Right.
0: But if you do it with enough venom, then everybody else is put off guard. And now it's like you're not insecure, you're the aggressor. But all you are in the end is a giant... I don't even know what we're beeping out on this podcast anymore. But if I'm being real, I'm going to be real, and then you can beep it out if you want. You're a giant... That's what you are. In every measurable context of humanity and the definition of masculinity, this is what you are. Okay? And if I have to say it blunt to you and put it in your face, and I feel like I'm speaking to a generation that is indulging this stuff a little too much, this is what I've been getting at, Patrick, on all this stuff, and I'm not synthesizing it correctly just yet. Okay? And again, I'm not painting with a wholeheartedly broad brush. Okay? But this type of thinking... conspiratorial, video gaming, femboy, isolation, dark humor. It's a mask. You've put a mask on. Because underneath the mask, you're an insecure... That's the truth. And the way to get right isn't to try to convince the world that everyone should wear a mask or something like that. F you. You know, it's like this aggressive nature with your insecurity that continues to push the world away. It's to actually learn the definition of masculinity and to be it. And it's hard and it's not fun. And then maybe people laugh at you. A real man, that I'm not selling you a fun existence. I'm just selling you a masculine existence. It's taking responsibility without credit. That's going to happen all the time as a man. It's going to go underappreciated all the time as a man. But why do you do it? Because you're a man. That's the answer. And this generation and blame and so forth, it's like escaping any of that, which are requirements to being a man. By the way, and it started before this.
2: School shooting.
0: Being a man is not defined by how much money you have. Okay? That's the truth. Okay? Being a man is not defined even by your muscles. Okay? How about that? It's not defined by any of that stuff. Do I think you should strive to succeed and become wealthy because it is the manifestation of the top of whatever it is you're trying to achieve? Yeah. And should I think you fight for every dollar in this world that you can make? Not that you deserve or not that you're entitled to, but that you can make? Yeah, absolutely. Should you optimize your body and feel healthy? Yeah, absolutely. But these things do not make a man. I can find you easily buffed, rich dudes that are... all the time. How do you not know this instinctively? Like, look at 2020. Look who folded. People of every stripe. Look before 2020. I lived this. I lived in the world of sports. What looks more like a man than a dude that plays linebacker in the NFL? And yet, when the world comes calling you a racist for stating the obvious, what do? You fold. You fold. You see? Those things don't make a man. And, I mean, the ask of... I even read the column that you sent me, Patrick, and I don't want to talk about it. And because the problem is about men and political allegiances and what... The problem is there are real grievances in this world. There are conspiracies in this world. There are all things. But they can't become the lens through which you view the world. Otherwise, you surrender your masculinity. You know? You know a scene that I really like, an image? You remember Jon Snow in Game of Thrones? And the freaking army of what it's, I think it's Ramsey's army is coming at him.
2: Yep.
0: And he's freaking all alone. And he draws his sword because he's going to take on the entirety of the other army. He's going to lose. It's rigged. Game's not fair. He's done. He's going to die. He's a man. He's a man. By the way, don't translate that into just being a troll on the internet. I don't care how many people don't like me. I'll stand here and troll them. Not that. That's not what I'm talking about. It's on principle, on what is right and what you'll find. I don't know. I'm ranting. I know. Anyway.
2: But these people feel like they're being manly, but in their little online worlds, too. They feel like
0: But they don't even believe it, Dan.
2: I know, but
0: that's the thing. They don't believe it.
2: They have to pretend so hard and do things in
0: the
2: real world.
0: It's all pretend.
2: Yeah. But they go out and do things in the real world, like these horrible acts, and that's what they think they're doing, but they're not.
0: Yeah, because you can't live in a contradiction.
2: Right.
0: A human being cannot live with that level of contradiction. You can't know you are that big of insecure, you know, spineless, and pretend that you're a man. You can't. You can't do that. That's a contradiction that's unsustainable. And how will that manifest? In something awful.

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0: Welcome back to Will Cain Country. The list, and this actually, I think, at least in my mind, all ties together in some way, because the evidence is overwhelming. And there are many, there have been many attorneys on Fox, and we have some great ones. I mean that. Like, this isn't like teammate compliment, like Josh Ritter out in L.A., yeah. Donna Rotunda in New York. These are really good analysts, really good. And they're asking a lot of questions like, why are they putting on so much evidence? We're well beyond the standard of probable cause. And you know the truth? We can choose whether or not to say names. Obviously, there's one. They're doing it because of the conspiracies. That's what they're doing. That's the truth. Now, should they or shouldn't they? That's a legitimate question. But it seems pretty clear to me. I'm guessing. I have no inside knowledge. Erica Kirk wants this. And she wants more than they're even doing. She's objected. Her team has objected to the redactions the judge has made. She's like, no more. Mm-hmm. She wants it all out there. All. Because these toxic, demonic theories and characters that are capitalizing on the death of Charlie Kirk have to be put away. Have to be. And look, Tyler Robinson isn't convicted yet. They haven't proven their case beyond a reasonable doubt, and we haven't yet to hear from the defense on their rebuttal. And that's all fair. But people are pointing out the theories that have been forwarded on the internet and on podcasts, do you realize? Zero of them. Zero have been used by the defense. Now, why would that be? Why would that be? If there's anything to any number of the theories, and the theories are so convoluted and so stretched
1: and
0: out.
1: They adapt the theories.
0: Well, you know what? You know how it's going to adapt? I know the answer to this. Because, by the way, a defense attorney's job is to get his client off. That's it. And listen to Rotunda or Ritter or any other number of criminal defense attorneys. There's all kinds of tactics. And this defense team is doing a bunch of them, like delay, distract, pull. In the end, if that's your job, you'll pull any theory out there. Maybe they will when it comes to trial and there's a jury there and you got to plant a seed of reasonable doubt. But odds are they're not going to. They're showing no hint of any of these theories. Okay? None. Now, so the answer to that on the conspiracy side will be, well, those lawyers are part of the conspiracy.
1: Yes.
0: You know?
1: Exactly.
0: Everybody is.
1: It's already happening.
0: At some point. Right.
1: It's already happening.
0: I'm sure of it.
1: Cash Patel was involved.
0: Right.
1: Well, we still don't know he wasn't.
0: Meanwhile, can't remember who put this together. Lance Twigg said Tyler Robinson did it. Tyler Robinson's parents said he did it. The prosecutors say Tyler Robinson did it. And Tyler Robinson said he did it. He did it in text messages. He did it, which we learned yesterday, by the way, in a note. Did you guys see the image of the note that came out?
1: No.
0: It wasn't supposed to. Have you heard about the note that in the text messages, Tyler Robinson tells Lance Twiggs to look under the keyboard for a note that he left? And no one at that point knew what really happened to the note. It hadn't been released, but they definitely have it, I guess. I think I have this correct. Tyler Robinson had the note on the defense table in front of him yesterday, and somebody got an image of it. And so I can't authenticate that. I can't say that with 100% certainty. But the point is, on multiple places and multiple occasions, Tyler Robinson said he did it. And yet the conspiracy world is like, no, you didn't. His lover, his roommate, his parents, the prosecutors, himself. And the conspiracy is, no, you didn't. There's been no bigger loser, although there is no such thing as a loss to the people we're talking about.

0: talking about, and there are multiple. There's no such thing as a loss because in the end, they're not trying to be right. They're just trying to get your attention. You are the product. And so, you know, I want to say, if you believe in right and wrong, you believe in fact and fiction, you believe in evidence, then yesterday was a really bad day for conspiracy theorists. Really bad day. But truth is probably not, because that just leads to a few more episodes.
1: I've already seen it.
0: Few more episodes.
1: Yeah. I mean, people are already saying, like, well,
0: few more
1: you can fake those things. He could be going down for somebody else. He could be, his family could be paid off. Like, all these crazy, it's insane. Never accept it.
0: Here's the other thing. The competency granted. You see what I'm saying? Well, it's simultaneously disconnected. So on one hand, the Israelis, because they're always at the back end of all of these conspiracies, the Israelis are competent enough to pull off killing multiple leaders of Hezbollah with pagers simultaneously across the country. But they can't do away with video evidence and a rifle of Tyler Robinson's.
1: Or they planted.
0: Or he's the patsy.
1: Yeah.
0: His prince. Yeah. Okay, how about this? They're so competent that they can pull off stuff like that. Think about, and this is the nature of a conspiracy. They pull off other stuff, but they're not competent enough to not be discovered by a single podcaster with her sources.
1: Right. Like that person found out. They knew from the beginning. Wild.
0: It's grotesque, man. It's grotesque. Pay attention to the trial. Preliminary hearing in this case. There's more going on today, but the evidence against Tyler Robinson is absolutely gigantic. All right. Friday wandering, brainstorming, stream of consciousness, episode of Will Kane Country. Follow us on Spotify or Apple. We'll see you again next time.
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3: Iran does not control the Strait of Hormuz. I'm Dave Anthony, Fox News. That's in a U.S. Central Command statement after another wave of American military strikes hit Iran, leading oil prices up 2% this morning.
4: This in response to Iran hitting another container ship on Sunday in the Strait of Hormuz. Central Command reports striking air defense systems, coastal radar sites, missile and drone capabilities, and small boats using aircraft, ships, and drones, including for the first time one-way attack sea drones. Iran, meanwhile, says it targeted United States military facilities in Bahrain and destroyed radar systems in Oman. We're nearly midway through the 60-day period that was supposed to set up talks for a permanent end to the war.
3: Fox's Jonathan Savage. As the war in Ukraine rages, European allies are gathering in Paris today for a meeting of a coalition backing Ukraine against Russia, days after late Senator Lindsey Graham went to Kyiv working on a plan to impose new sanctions on Russia. He died right after returning.
5: And Ukrainian President Vladimir Zelensky, who the senator was just come back from a trip to Ukraine, wrote on X saying, quote, Lindsay was a true defender of freedom and the values that make our world safer. He visited Ukraine 10 times during the years of Russia's full-scale invasion and was here with our people when it was most needed.
3: That's Fox's Carly Shimkus. President Trump, who went from a rival to Senator Graham when they ran against each other in 2016 to a close ally, tells NBC's Meet the Press.
6: The friendship grew. It just grew. And he was an amazing advocate. He was, I don't know how you find anybody like him.
3: The president will be on Fox and Friends on TV later this morning. Senator Graham died after emergency response to his D.C. home Saturday night.
7: The Washington, D.C. medical examiner's preliminary examination found that the 71-year-old suffered an aortic dissection, or essentially complications from cardiovascular disease.
3: Fox's Alex Hogan, actress.
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1: While the U.S. and Iran battle again, Senate Democrats are again ready to push for a resolution to limit President Trump's actions, though it would be non-binding and more symbolic in nature.
2: California Democratic Senator Adam Schiff stands by his belief that President Trump bypassed Congress and the Constitution to declare war on Iran. That's why Senator Schiff said on NBC's Meet the Press he will put forth another war powers resolution this week
3: to try to bring that conflict to an end. But sadly, Iran has realized that it has a kind of a nuclear weapon already, and that is the ability with minimal force to close the Strait of Hormuz.
2: U.S. Central Command said the Strait of Hormuz remains open despite recent attacks. The shipping lane sits between Iran and Oman, which has condemned Iran's attacks on vessels transiting the waterway. Gernal Scott, Fox News.
1: A new study is linking birth control drugs to a higher risk of brain tumors, something that Pfizer is already fighting in court, facing lawsuits from women claiming the drug maker knew of those risks. And speaking of cancer,
4: in Orange County's Ladera Ranch, at least six children are diagnosed with Ewing sarcoma, a rare disease that affects about 200 children nationwide each year. Families say the volume of chemicals being sprayed across the community has become impossible to ignore. They say their own investigation shows a connection involving the rampant use of pesticides. Researchers previously explored possible associations between pesticide exposure and certain childhood cancers, including Ewing sarcoma, but no direct causal relationship has been confirmed. Roxanne Evans, Fox News.
1: That's in Orange County, California. Stock futures mixed on Wall Street, up for the Dow, down for the NASDAQ. And tennis, Yannick Sinner won the famed Wimbledon tournament a second straight year, beating Alexander Zverev.

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4: Monday, July 13th, 2026, I'm Mike Emanuel. South Carolina Republican Senator Lindsey Graham passed away suddenly at the age of 71, leaving much of official Washington in shock, and other national security Republicans saying his loss is devastating.
5: He steered the Senate with the way he conducted himself. And it's going to be a tall order to replace him. Certainly they'll replace his vote, but they won't replace him.
6: Elisa Brady. Civics isn't taught the way it used to be in the U.S., and now it may be tough to get back on the same page.
7: You are introducing these debates into the classroom and into what used to be kind of an agreed-upon core curriculum. Now it's kind of contentious.
8: And I'm Tevi Troy. I've got the final word on the Fox News Rundown.
4: The political world in shock following the sudden passing of South Carolina Republican Senator Lindsey Graham at the age of 71. President Trump spoke on NBC's Meet the Press about the news and its impact.
9: I got a message about 1 o'clock in the morning from one of the people in his office that he had passed away. I said, I just can't believe it. He was like a member of the family to me. It's very tough, actually.
4: It's also a huge loss for his home state of South Carolina. His colleague and fellow South Carolina Senator Tim Scott offered praise for his longtime friend and lawmaker.
10: There's not a more aggressive, obvious public servant in this nation than Lindsey Graham. He loved America, and frankly, it's because he loved Americans. And he's going to be missed.
4: Graham passed after another overseas trip to Ukraine. On Friday, Graham expressed hope there was potential for peace in Ukraine.
11: I've never been more optimistic than I am today that we have the formula to end this war.
4: Now, friends and colleagues are talking about Graham's legacy following a lifetime

0: of service to the military and in Congress.
1: Just from my perspective in the House, if you wanted to try to engage on the Senate side, he was a really good first contact to make.
0: House Permanent Select Committee on Intelligence Chairman Rick Crawford.
1: He's very open, pragmatic, super nice guy. But the thing that, you know, strikes me the most about him, and I think this is where they're going to have a hard time filling this void, is the fact that he wasn't in leadership and yet was so integral in the leadership process. I would liken him as to more of a rudder. He steered the Senate with the way he conducted himself. And it's going to be a tall order to replace him. Certainly they'll replace his vote, but they won't replace him.
0: Graham was always passionate about foreign policy. In fact, he was even in Ukraine on Friday advocating for their defense right before his passing. Americans these days, including some Republicans, have become more isolationist over the years. How do you think his voice and influence will be missed in the debate over foreign policy in the years to come?
1: Well, I think his willingness to say things forthrightly, honestly, candidly, will certainly be missed. He was not necessarily taking into consideration being the most popular in the room, but maybe being the most candid in the room. And so he said some things that might rub people the wrong way or things that people didn't necessarily want to hear. But the reality is that his voice, particularly on the foreign affairs front, was really instrumental in helping shape and guide our foreign policy over the last several years, and probably as much now as it ever was. And so, I mean, it's certainly a serious loss in how we engage on things like Iran and Ukraine, and he was integral to all of those things. So, as I said, you can replace his vote, but you won't replace him.
0: Graham was certainly one of those who was strongly in favor of a tough stance against that regime in Tehran. Now that strikes have been restarted, are you confident we can finish the job? Where are we on this conflict with Iran?
1: I have every confidence that we can complete this. And, you know, the president has, you know, he's made the statements characterizing the IRGC in ways that we've already known. We've known for 47 years what we were dealing with. And I think he has shown a great deal of diplomatic patience with regard to his engagements with the IRGC. And I think his patience has run thin. And, you know, when you have a regime that, you know, begins a funeral on the front end and says, hey, President Trump, please don't disrupt our funeral for the next 7 days, and then goes and engages in strikes while they're in that funeral mode, tells you the type of people you're dealing with. And so the president, I think, has seen that himself and said, okay, this is the option we're going to take. They made that choice, and I think the president's going to act on that, and we have the resources to be able to do it. And it's time that this regime was shut down. The Strait has been leveraged for 47 years geopolitically and economically, and it's time for that to stop. And I think the president agrees.
0: You're the chairman of the House Permanent Select Committee on Intelligence. In your view, what does a successful resolution to this conflict with Iran look like?
1: It looks like the sustained open transit of the Strait of Hormuz, first and foremost, that has to continue unabated. Then they have to dismantle, discontinue, really destroy their ballistic missile capability and everything associated with it, most namely their nuclear aspirations. And I think that's what the president wants to see as well.
0: You recently announced an upcoming open full committee hearing focusing on, quote, states on the front lines of counterintelligence. What prompted you to bring this issue into the forefront in an open forum, and what do you hope comes of it?
1: Well, I think we've been struggling with sort of reposturing as it applies to counterintelligence. We've been so focused for the last 20-odd years on the global war on terror that we have, to a large degree, neglected our counterintelligence effort here at home and what that implies. And so when we're dealing with adversaries like China, like Russia, like Iran, North Korea, and Cuba that are very, very good at exploiting our free and open society to their own benefit, we need to redouble our efforts as it applies to counterintelligence. And a lot of counterintelligence comes down to domain awareness. And in my opinion, I think the domain awareness is better and higher at the state level, because the equities that exist at the state level, for example, obviously the state police, but even the National Guard, I would love to see us integrate the National Guard into our overall counterintelligence posture. And in fact, you're seeing that happen in some states where the states have decided they don't want to wait on the federal government to implement a more robust counterintelligence posture. And so they're taking that on themselves. They're seeing states like Florida, for example. I think New Hampshire has talked about it. I think you'll see that in Texas. Hopeful that we'll see that here in Arkansas. And so I think the best way to do that is lean forward and say, yeah, you know, the National Guard does probably excel in domain awareness, and they can be leveraged to great effect to improve our counterintelligence posture.
0: You've also been sounding the alarm on the artificial intelligence race, warning that giving ground to Beijing puts the U.S. in, quote, bad shape. In your view, how do we effectively outpace China when it comes to AI?
1: Well, we need to recognize, number one, that I think AI is being propagandized negatively here in the United States, and that's for a reason. China wants to take the leadership position there, outposition themselves in front of us, and that's going to be to our own detriment. So I think we have to overcome the negative propaganda associated with AI, and I think we also need to play more of a leadership role in shaping what AI can be, should be, will be, as it applies to our economy, our national security, our business community, and so on, and to our education as well, and really kind of overcome some of the negative fear-mongering that we're seeing. It's unusual to see the next generation sort of rebuke new technology. That almost never happens. In fact, I don't know that I've ever seen anything like this, where you're seeing the next generation now sort of in fear of next-gen technology. And that just doesn't track with what we've seen throughout history, where we see, you know, the next generation is always leading the way. And this generation seems to be pumping the brakes, saying, no, we don't want AI, and they seem to be afraid of it. Why is that? And I think a large part of that is attributable to Chinese propaganda, and that's by design. What they want to do is I think, damage the brand, if you will, and make it less attractive here in the United States, and they start with young people. And so we're seeing a lot of pushback, even from my own kids. I have a 21-year-old son and 18-year-old daughter, and they have reservations about AI, and it's kind of unusual. And I think largely this is driven by Chinese propaganda.
0: My sense is having a 20 and 18-year-old is that they're worried about jobs. And when they get out of school, whether AI is going to take away those entry-level jobs that they desperately need. Do you have concerns about that, or does anything about AI keep you up at night?
1: No, I mean, what I have concerns about, obviously, is making sure that we have a thriving economy and what that means for the workforce and the jobs associated with new technology. I don't think AI is necessarily coming for anyone's job. I think what we have to do is sort of rethink what those jobs are and the role that our next generation plays there. And also, let's not forget that we have turned our back, generationally on the trades. And I've spent the last 10 or 15 years, you know, beating that drum about the value of the trades. That is electricians, carpenters, plumbers, HVAC technicians, mechanics, you name it. These are trades that are highly in demand that AI will not replace. They may enhance the skill set, but they won't replace that skill set. And so it's those kinds of things that you look at where an electrician can probably expect to make upwards of $150,000 a year. They're in such demand. And AI will not replace that. AI can enhance what they do and how they do it, but it won't replace it. And those are the kinds of things that I think we need to focus on, is how do we leverage AI to get the best and most out of a new crop of workforce and a new generation.
0: No doubt those are good, honest jobs, and they pay well. So that is a good place for young people to look. FISA Section 02 recently lapsed after political gridlock over Bill Pulte serving as acting DNI, with Jay Clayton's confirmation hearing coming up in the Senate. How dangerous is this current surveillance gap to our national security?
1: Well, I'll start by saying 702 is a critical national security tool. And the fact that it's not in use now

0: HVAC technicians, mechanics, you name it. These are trades that are highly in demand that AI will not replace. They may enhance the skill set, but they won't replace that skill set. And so it's those kinds of things that you look at where an electrician can probably expect to make upwards of $150,000 a year. They're in such demand. And AI will not replace that. AI can enhance what they do and how they do it, but it won't replace it. And those are the kinds of things that I think we need to focus on is how do we leverage AI to get the best and most out of a new crop of workforce and a new generation?
1: No doubt. Those are good, honest jobs, and they pay well. So that is a good place for young people to look. FISA Section 02 recently lapsed after political gridlock over Bill Pulte serving as acting DNI, with Jay Clayton's confirmation hearing coming up in the Senate. How dangerous is this current surveillance gap to our national security?
0: Well, I'll start by saying 702 is a critical national security tool. And the fact that it's not in use now implies a vulnerability. And we've never experienced, at least not that I can recall, you know, post 9/11, we've never had this lapse before. And so we are in uncharted waters. And, you know, the fact that we're having this conversation means that as we speak, we know that our adversaries are watching this as well. And it's important that we get back to fundamentals here and say, look, you can play politics if you want, but you don't play politics with national security. And I think that was a huge, not only a tactical blunder, but a strategic blunder on the part of the Democrats to hold 702 hostage based on the fact that they didn't like Bill Pulte, someone who I think was unfairly characterized simply because he didn't fit their mold.
1: Time's running out before the August recess and the upcoming midterm elections. We know President Trump has been really wanting to get the Save America Act done. He was asked about the passing of Lindsey Graham in that context, and he said, yeah, this is a big blow to the Save America Act. Your thoughts on it? I know it's passed the House multiple times. Is there any possible scenario, perhaps putting Senator Graham's name on it, that could get it through the Senate?
0: That's a thought, and I consider that as well. I mean, we've passed it three times in the House, and, you know, heck, we may pass it a fourth time. I don't know how many times we have to pass a piece of legislation in the House before the Senate will consider it. But, you know, whatever their opinion is of the House is neither here nor there. The American people support the Save America Act by about 80%. So it seems to me like if they were being even remotely responsive, they'd go, all right, let's go ahead and do that because the American people want it. So it just seems to me like a missed opportunity.
1: He is the chairman of the House Permanent Select Committee on Intelligence, Congressman Rick Crawford of the great state of Arkansas. A pleasure speaking with you, sir. Have a wonderful week.
0: Thank you.

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0: Now, a look at what's happening from the Fox News Rundown.
1: Good morning. It's Monday, July 13th. This is the Fox News Rundown. The U.S. and Iran are nearing the halfway mark of their 60-day interim memorandum of understanding. But instead of diplomacy, they're trading firepower. Fresh U.S. strikes hitting Sunday after Saturday's barrage on 140 military targets, including missile and drone sites, naval assets, ammunition depots, communication networks, and coastal surveillance locations. The Senate returns today under a dark cloud after the sudden death of Senator Lindsey Graham at the age of 71 Saturday. Talk is now of a possible successor. South Carolina Representative Nancy Mace telling Fox she's not ruling out the possibility of replacing the senator.
2: If the people of South Carolina would like me to serve in that capacity, I'll certainly take a look at it. But right now, I just want to focus on him and his legacy, what he did for the state.
1: Inflation takes center stage in this week's economic data, especially after oil soared to a three-week high amid renewed U.S.-Iran fighting. New Zealand actor Sam Neill has died. Neill, known for his roles in Jurassic Park and The Piano, died Monday at the age of 78. His family says his death was sudden and unexpected. I'm Sue Guzman on the Fox News Rundown.
0: This is the Fox News Rundown.

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1: I'm Stuart Varney, and this is the Fox Business Report.
2: It's a busy week for corporate earnings starting tomorrow with big banks, J.P. Morgan Chase, Goldman Sachs, Bank of America, Citi, and Wells Fargo. Economist John Lonsky tells Fox Business bank fundamentals appear to be holding up.
3: Credit quality is sound. I want to add that capital markets activity was very, very strong in the second quarter. We had the issuance of investment-grade bonds up by 39%, issuance of high-yield bonds up by 36%, and despite all this worry over private credit, leverage loan activity was up by more than 80% year over year.
2: Also reporting earnings this week, Johnson & Johnson, Alaska Air, United and American Airlines, Netflix, and United Health. That's your Fox Business Report. I'm Ginny Coselda. Invested in you.

0: This is the Fox News Rundown.
1: Vice President J.D. Vance takes a midterms message on the road.
2: Sometimes in election season, it starts to feel a little bit like red team and blue team.
1: Instead, during a recent event in Milwaukee, Vance said it's really about the American people getting wise and honest political leadership.
2: When you go to the ballot in November, when you cast your vote, send us people to Washington, D.C., who fight for you.
1: Countering the Democrats' message that they're the ones leading the fight. Each election cycle, a variation on familiar themes. But how government functions apparently isn't as familiar to many Americans as it used to be. Ahead of America's 250th, a Cato Institute survey delivered revealing results. Nearly half of Americans surveyed could not say what July 4th commemorates, even with options to choose from. More than half didn't know which country we declared independence from, and over two-thirds didn't know why, and more than one-third could not name George Washington as the first president. The Institute's report on the survey warning of the implications, writing, "It becomes increasingly difficult to stay true to the country's founding principles when we do not know the reasons that explain why those principles matter."
3: This is of a piece with criticism of civics education in the United States.
1: Darren Shaw is a politics professor at the University of Texas Austin, also a Fox News Decision Desk member and pollster.
3: Since really the late 1960s and 70s, the demands that we, inculcate and memorize, but also appreciate facts of history and society and politics in the United States have gone downhill. We no longer demand those things. And therefore, it shouldn't be too surprising that students and later adults don't seem to have them as part of their kind of collective memory or knowledge base like we expect them to.
1: Are there schools still teaching civics in the United States, for instance, as a class? Or is it being folded into other courses, or is it just not being taught at all? Do we have any sense of where we stand?
3: Well, a little bit of federalism, complicates the answer, which is, different states do different things. And then within the states, different school systems do different things. There are states that demand a civics education. Florida, I believe, does this. Texas does it, although, I'm at the University of Texas at Austin. Every student has to take Introduction to American and Texas Government. And that is a requirement across the college university system in the state of Texas. But broadly speaking, most civics education, what we think of as civics education, comes under the heading of social studies. And social studies encompasses three or four classes at the middle and high school levels, which would be, world geography, U.S. history, and then typically there's sort of a potpourri of options you can have to fill out the social studies kind of criteria. Lots of my students at UT Austin take civics education or American history in high school and attempt to test out of the requirement. We've actually tightened those requirements quite a bit lately, so it's much harder to do that. But, it's unevenly taught, and it's also taught in a way that's more interpretive, less fact-based. And I don't mean that in that they're getting misinformation. I simply mean that the sort of basics of the Constitution and fundamental dates of importance and significance in the United States aren't part of the curriculum as much as they used to be.
1: Mm-hmm. Well, and even if you do have some focus on those historical things, the dates and what's in the Constitution, if you're talking about the actual definition of civics, you're talking about how government functions and an individual

0: school's role in that, correct? What should civics lessons,
1: right.
0: What should civics lessons include?
1: Well, you know, it's interesting. I'll give you a kind of a fun counterpoint. You know, I've got two boys and we're grown up now, but they both did Boy Scouts. And Boy Scouts includes a merit badge system, which includes citizenship merit badges, citizenship in the world, citizenship in the community, and citizenship in the nation. And those, I think, actually, the curriculum associated with those was pretty good. But it didn't require that you know, for instance, the Constitution. It would discuss things like, you know, is voting a duty or an obligation, or is it a privilege? And that would kind of engender some interesting conversations. But, you know, there was no requirement that they memorize the first 10 amendments to the Constitution, the Bill of Rights. There's no requirement that they understood, you know, the basic sort of three branches of government or system of checks and balances. I think those are broadly taught, but it seems to me that they get utterly lost in all of the information that high school students and later college students are asked to memorize and make part of their, you know, sort of gray matter. And I think that's really kind of discouraging, because when they get on with their lives, outside of maybe a presidential election every 4 years, they don't really seem to understand what citizenship entails. And I think that's a long-term problem here.
0: Yeah, what impact does it have on the country, in your view, when many people don't understand how government functions and the role of citizens in it?
1: My sense is that parents and K through 12 educators traditionally have been the dominant sources of information about citizenry and about civics. But it seems that both at the level of the family, because, you know, we know, we've seen the divorce statistics, the birth rate statistics issues that face the country right now, that, you know, it doesn't seem to be the case that the sort of traditional two-parent family where, you know, people would sit around the dinner table at, you know, 5 o'clock every day and talk about what's going on, not only in their lives, but in the world. That seems to be more of a, you know, kind of a historical artifact now than maybe it used to be. And then within the K through 12 schools, other things, either that civics education is missing or it's crowded out by, well, here's some competing views of citizenship, or here's some other norms and notions that we want you to recognize, right? So what does that mean? It means when, you know, these kids get to college, to my age, or they begin to be asked to participate in civic life in the United States, they're looking around for cues because they don't have that baseline of knowledge. And that puts an emphasis on the media, on social media, on their peer network, which can also be an online network, on sources of information that traditionally we don't consider as credible. So outside the kind of dominant news sources that used to exist in the United States, they're kind of putting it together as best they can. And I think that heightens the role of, you know, information sources and elites that you and I might say, that's probably not the best place for them to get information on these things.
0: Sometimes candidates are running on positions that are actually unconstitutional or on things that could never really pass Congress. And yet those ideas in a campaign can become wildly popular. Do you think this structural lack of civics knowledge is what gives these kinds of impossible promises, you know, their weight and their staying power?
1: You know, I'd be a little cagey here in the sense that I think we don't want to be ahistorical. I don't think we want to look over back across the scope of American history and think that, you know, as much as we respect what previous generations have done, that they came to the table with a deep and abiding sense of the law and constitutionality. I do think it was sort of taught at a slightly higher, more consistent level than it has been. But are we now in an era where, you know, charismatic demagogues, you know, can take advantage of a citizenry that's not quite as sharp when it comes to understanding the law and understanding the Constitution? I think it's a real possibility. I think it's two things coupled, though. The breakdown of civics education is part of it, but then the prevalence of communication mechanisms for these demagogues to reach us, I think, is really increased, right? This was, you know, back in the 30s and 40s, there was a whole cottage industry in political science investigating the power of new communication techniques. And in particular, they were looking at the rise of fascism in Italy and Germany and saying, you know, is this a function of radio? And then later on, is this a function of television, right? That these Hitlers and Mussolinis can take advantage of these modern communication techniques in a way that, you know, previous generations, those demagogues were kind of limited. and their ability to reach out and sway electors. And now that we have, you know, TikTok and Instagram and Twitter and Blue Sky, are we still comfortable with the notion that our citizens who are going to be bombarded with that information have the requisite sort of constraint in their attitudes and understanding of, you know, law and the Constitution to resist it? Maybe, but boy, it's an open question right now, isn't it?
0: Yeah, and it just takes seconds now, seconds to spread any kind of message. Well, politically, you know, the country obviously has very deep divisions at this point. What about a concern that the divisions could be stifling certain subjects in classrooms? Like, one minute you could be talking about three branches of government, and the next minute maybe politics is seeping in. Would more civics, would teaching more civics be asking teachers to navigate some very difficult terrain?
1: Yes. Well, in academia, you and I know that there are people who in the last 15, 20 years dispute the significance of 1776. Not the date of the Declaration, obviously, but that it's actually 1619 that is a more profound and important date in understanding America. That's exactly a manifestation of the kind of issue you're talking about, which is teaching 1619 and, you know, the arrival of the trans-African slave trade in the United States, is that the appropriate starting point? Well, you know, we can have an argument about that, but when you ask academics, when you ask administrators, who I do think have a particular partisan ideological bent these days, to teach civics, you are introducing these debates into the classroom and into what used to be kind of an agreed upon core curriculum. Now it's kind of contentious. So yeah, you're absolutely right that, you know, focusing on a civics education doesn't necessarily mean that you're going to give people a grounding in the Constitution and what we take of as the elements of rule of law in the United States. It might complicate things even further.
0: Sounds like yet another space where we're left searching for middle ground.
1: Yeah, I think that's right. Part of it is that who dominates the public education system and the K-12 education system in the United States complicates what is, even without that skew or that bias, an already kind of complicated system about what are the fundamental facts that we should be teaching our kids.
0: Darren Shaw, politics professor at UT Austin, also Fox News Decision Desk member and pollster, thank you very much for your time.
1: My pleasure.

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1: Jannik Sinner makes it back-to-back Wimbledon championships as a top-ranked men's tennis player in the world beats second-seeded Alexander Zverev 3-1 for his fifth career Grand Slam title. The MLB All-Star Game is Tuesday on Fox TV at 8 p.m. Eastern. Christopher Sanchez from the host Philadelphia Phillies named the starting pitcher for the National League, while Dylan Cease of the Toronto Blue Jays will get the ball for the American League. The last Phillies pitcher to start an All-Star Game was Roy Halladay back in 2011, while the last Blue Jays pitcher to start an All-Star game was also Roy Halladay in 2009. That's sports in the Fox News Rundown. Greg Thompson, Fox News.
2: Now an update from Outkick Stan Dockich.
3: Don't even get me talking about chartered planes, better accommodation. She changed the entire thing. She is the most important team sport woman's athlete ever, and it ain't close. She may be among, and probably is among, the top five most influential female athletes ever. See, this is what I've said about college coaching. The Bob Knights of the world that didn't give a rat's ass and told you the truth are gone. The Dean Smiths of the world that stood up to racial segregation back in the day, despite the fact that he was recruiting a hell of a lot of white dudes, they had balls. Nolan Richardson had balls. John Chaney had balls. The current level, the current group of coaches have no balls. And Gino Auriemma, being, I guess, the face of women coaches, have no balls. For Outkick's...

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1: Fox News, I'm Gianna Gelosi. The Senate returns today under a dark cloud after the sudden death of Senator Lindsey Graham.
2: The Washington, D.C. medical examiner's preliminary examination found that the 71-year-old suffered an aortic dissection, or essentially complications from cardiovascular disease. An emergency crew responded to a report of chest pains at a home listed as one of Graham's addresses.
1: That's Fox's Alex Hogan. Lindsey Graham was 71. The U.S. conducting a fresh round of strikes against Iran last night in an attempt to counter Tehran's aggression in the Strait of Hormuz.
3: The U.S. military says it hit dozens of Iranian targets overnight. This in response to Iran hitting another container ship on Sunday in the Strait of Hormuz. Iran, meanwhile, says it targeted United States military facilities in Bahrain.

0: I'm Gianna Gelosi with your Fox True Crime Minute.
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1: What's on your mind?
3: There's a new trend in American politics. Candidates affiliated with the Democratic Socialists of America, some of whom who have expressed affinity for communism, are winning Democratic congressional primaries. In the wake of these victories, President Trump has started another new trend. He's used a variant of the C word, communism, 81 times in recent weeks. The Daily Beast dismissed the use of communist bashing as, quote, a tactic frequently used by former Republican presidents Richard Nixon and Ronald Reagan during the Cold War. Both of those presidents were indeed well-known critics of communism. But anti-communism was a multi-decade bipartisan presidential staple. Nixon was, of course, one of the best-known anti-communist presidents. In his 1950s Senate race against progressive California Representative Helen Gehagan Douglas, Nixon called her the Pink Lady and accused her of being pink down to her underwear. But Cold War Democrats bashed communists as well. John F. Kennedy tried to run to Nixon's right on communism in 1960, and as president, sought to get rid of the communist Castros in Cuba. Kennedy once asked spy novelist Ian Fleming, creator of James Bond, how he'd handle the Castros. Fleming's response was ridicule, chiefly, a suggestion too soft for Kennedy, who tried and failed with harder-edged methods. Lyndon Johnson not only hated communism, but would also call domestic critics communists. In one instance, Johnson, unhappy with a CBS story on the Vietnam War by Canadian journalist Morley Safer, raged to CBS head Frank Stanton. How could CBS employ a communist like Safer? Reagan was one of the most committed anti-communists. His aide Ken Edelman recalled that communism was the only thing that Reagan actually hated. In the 1960s, Reagan consultant Stu Spencer observed that Reagan was obsessed with one thing, the communist threat. This obsession became a mantra on the campaign trail in 1980, helping keep Reagan on message and defeat the incumbent Jimmy Carter. In attacking communism, Reagan liked to use ridicule, just as Ian Fleming suggested. He told one of his best anti-communist jokes in 1987. How do you tell a communist? Well, it's someone who reads Marx and Lenin. And how do you tell an anti-communist? It's someone who understands Marx and Lenin. Reagan's approach helped end the Cold War, which made communist bashing both less frequent and less resonant for subsequent presidents. When Trump grew up, communist was just about the worst thing that you could call someone. Today, Trump deploys the C word in a different world. The Cold War ended 35 years ago. American children no longer learn about the very real dangers of communism. Hollywood movies no longer show a steady supply of KGB bad guys. In this environment, communism isn't the epithet it once was. A new poll shows that 38% of Gen Z has a favorable view of communism, with only 36% disapproving. Trump's communism is not unprecedented, but his efforts will be less effective in a post-Cold War world where young elites are increasingly fond of communism. It'll take a lot of education by anti-communist Americans to teach younger generations that communism remains a dangerous ideology, one contrary to American principles of liberty. This is Tevi Troy for the Fox News Rundown.
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1: Paying tribute to Lindsey Graham. I'm Dave Anthony, Fox News. President Trump will do that next hour on Fox and Friends on TV. Congresswoman Sherry Biggs, a Republican, tells Fox,
2: Senator Graham exemplifies what a servant member does, and I'm very proud to have known him. I'm honored to hold the seat that he, Senator

0: Mr. Graham hailed.
1: The 71-year-old Republican died Saturday night after emergency crews responded to a report of chest pains at Graham's home in Washington. Fox's Jonathan Saria reports from the late senator's hometown, Central South Carolina.
2: There was this history of heart disease in the family, and at least based on the preliminary findings from the medical examiner, it appears that Lindsey Graham succumbed to heart disease, that aortic dissection or tear in his aorta.
1: South Carolina Republican Governor Henrik McMaster will appoint a replacement senator to serve out Graham's term till January. On August 11th, there will be a special primary election to find a new Republican nominee for the November election. Now an update on another senator who's been absent but vows to finish out his term till January after rehab.
3: Mitch McConnell is breaking his silence about his health. The Kentucky Republican releasing a statement saying he fell at his home in Washington a few weeks ago and then later developed a mild case of pneumonia. He was also briefly knocked unconscious. Rumors have been swirling about his condition, doctors confirming he did not break any bones or suffer any other serious medical issues.
1: As Fox's Marianne Rafferty, the U.S. and Iran keep battling again after a third wave of American military attacks trying to keep the Strait of Hormuz open.
4: Iran once again firing on its neighbors. Jordan, Oman, Bahrain, and Kuwait all took fire. The Kuwait is saying that border crossings, even an oil rig, were hit out there. This follows another round of U.S. strikes. The U.S. says everything from missile launching sites to maritime locations that Iran was using to menace shipping in the Straits were hit.
1: That's Fox's Mike Tobin in Tel Aviv.
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1: There are tributes to late Senator Lindsey Graham around the world.
2: He was known for his staunch support for Ukraine in its war with Russia. Senator Graham, described by Ukrainian President Volodymyr Zelensky as a true defender of freedom and the values that make our world safer. The two men met just days before the South Carolina Republican's sudden passing. Israeli Prime Minister Benjamin Netanyahu said Israel has lost one of its greatest friends. According to Axios, Senator Graham had been working on a new push for normalizing relations between Israel and Saudi Arabia. Taiwanese President Lai Ching-te said he was saddened, adding that Senator Graham was a true friend of Taiwan. In London, Jonathan Savage, Fox News.
1: An actor is also being mourned. Sam Neill. He was in dozens of movies and TV shows, best known for his role in the Jurassic Park films. Sam Neill died at the age of 78. It's going to be another scorching hot day for millions of Americans out west and up north.
3: Montana, Wyoming, over to Wisconsin. We have this massive heat dome that's in place. Yesterday, you reached 115 degrees in Miles City.
1: Fox weather meteorologist Craig Herrera, that beat the old high by 7 degrees. Hit 109 in Salt Lake City, the hottest day ever recorded there. On Wall Street, stock futures are down. Down this morning, barely for the Dow, more than 200 points, though, for the NASDAQ. A repeat winner at Wimbledon.
4: The top-ranked men's tennis player in the world is now a five-time Grand Slam champion, as Jannik Sinner beat second-seeded Alexander Zverev 3-1, defending his Wimbledon singles title.
5: You can feel the nerves in the Sunday morning when you wake up. You know that you never know how many times you can come back on Sunday, so I never take things for granted.
4: Sinner, courtesy of Wimbledon. The 24-year-old Italian has now won 5 of the last 11 Grand Slam tournaments. Greg Thompson, Fox News.
1: It's the All-Star break in baseball. The game's tomorrow. The home run derby's tonight. I'm Dave Anthony. This is Fox News.
6: I'm Jimmy Fallon, and this is Fox News Saturday Night. Come on, hop in.

thank you. I already love this crowd because some of you sound like you're still drunk from the 4th of July. Oh, my God. I can always tell when I walk out of the wall because some people clap, some people go, Jimmy, but some people go, woo, you know? You know when you're so hammered, you have a one-word vocabulary. Woo, you know? And I'm not judging you, man, because everyone in America is drunk right now, okay? If you don't believe me, check out this robot. Watch this. My apologies, that's not a robot, that's the captain of the U.S. World Cup team. Yeah, the bad news is our men's team got eliminated this week. The good news is soccer is a very liberal sport, which means our guys are going to head down to the Women's World Cup and beat the shit out of everybody. But you guys are going for the gold right here in New York City, so welcome to Fox News Saturday night. All right, here's the deal. We have a great show lined up, but I am in a very tricky spot tonight because, as you know, my job as a comedian is to bring the country together for 1 hour a week, break up the political fight. For real, like as TV hosts go, I'm like the bouncer on the Jerry Springer show, okay? Who has to break up the husband and the midget his wife is cheating with. But it's harder for me because I work in corporate America, so I can't even say midget. You have to say Gutfeld. And, But my point is, I'm up here trying to bring people together at a time when even a simple trip to the grocery store can make you feel like the sky is falling. Watch this. Shopping away, look out below, there goes the roof, holy hell. That happened at a BJ's wholesale in New Jersey. We're only showing it because amazingly, nobody got hurt, which is amazing. But the company released the video as a warning to never hire a roofer who gets paid in a 90 pack of Twix, okay? Not good. Sugar's bad for the concentration. What's actually crazy about the video is 10 million people watched the video this week, but if you Google BJ's, every story is about Kamala. Come on, Jimmy. Leave Willie Brown alone. A couple of Kamala fans in the back? Well, good God, I'm only joking because I can't get over how insane this video is. Just let me show you this video one more time because there's an amazing thing happening here. Watch the video. Here comes the roof. What I'm blown away by is how calm everybody in that store is. Like anywhere else in America, if the roof collapses in a grocery store, you see women running, screaming for their lives. Jersey women don't even care because they'll dig right out of the rubble with those big press-on nails. You know what I mean? They're like, hey, Gina, let me call you back. Some collapsed the friggin' roof. I gotta go dig Nana out of the spaghetti aisle. I'll be right there. Stop it. And to be clear, I do love the women of Jersey and their massive nails. Like, for real, I dated a girl from Jersey in college. Oh, man, you have not lived until you've gotten to second base with Wolverine. It is, I mean. Ow, you know? But my producers, honestly, could not get enough of that video this week, mainly because it was just nice to see something collapsing besides Graham Plattner's campaign. Yeah, you know what? We can make fun of Graham Plattner all we want. He's already optioned his story for a movie. From the makers of The Girl with the Dragon Tattoo comes the guy with the Nazi tattoo, you know? The truth is, he wanted to stay in the race, but he knew it was getting bad when Elizabeth Warren had reservations. Dude, she was his biggest supporter, and she knew she had to pull the endorsement, but she didn't want to look like an Indian giver. You know what I mean? Like, but nothing sums up just how big of a sociopath Elizabeth Warren is than this video montage from my buddy Maze Moore. Just watch.

0: this.
1: Graham Plattner is the real deal. He's a fighter, and he's ready to take that fight to Washington. Graham Plattner has the grit to go against the grain and to fight for what is right. That's the energy, that's the fighting spirit that the Democratic Party needs now more than ever.
2: We are suspending campaign operations.
3: And I think I speak for everyone. Great job by Mays Moore, but I think I speak for everyone when I say, Elizabeth Warren, you dumb, lying b-. I mean, like, you know what you did. You know what you did. And everyone in the country, okay, this has been going on for months. Everyone in the country knew Graham Plattner had a Nazi tattoo and a zillion women had accused him of horrible things. Yet Elizabeth Warren got right on TV last week and said this.
1: That's my kind of man.
3: Yeah. Moral of the story is never let Elizabeth Warren set you up on a blind date. Oh my God. Hey, Nicole, it's Liz. I've got this great guy I want you to meet. His name is OJ. And to be clear, I'm not even here to bash Democrats all night. I am a comedian. Plus, a Republican did something this week that absolutely blew my mind. Let me just tell you a story really quick. So Tennessee Senator Marsha Blackburn, she's running for governor. And that got my attention because my brother Mike just moved down to Tennessee after he retired from the police force here in New York. That's a real thing. Mike, you retired? Yep. It actually happened really fast. I guess once you shoot your third unarmed motorist, they speed up the paperwork there. Stop it. I can't. But my brother Mike is like my favorite guy on the planet. Like my whole life long. He's like the funniest guy I know. And him moving down to Tennessee is a big deal. So I started following his local politics. And I saw this commercial this week that has inspired a whole new segment on this show. So what we're going to do is I'm going to play the video first. And then I'll explain the segment. Are you ready? Here we go.
4: How hard am I going to crack down on China? Well, here's a clue.
5: Marsha Blackburn worked with President Trump to take on communist China as governor.
3: So in honor of that video, we're launching an all-new segment called What the F*** Was That? Guys, Marsha Blackburn is running for governor in Tennessee by vowing to get tough on China, but she's doing it by crumpling up a plate of fortune cookies, which were invented in California, okay? So you can look it up. Californians invented fortune cookies because they needed something to do while they finished counting the votes in the LA mayor's race. You crack it, you open it up, they're like, you're going to be here a while. You're like, damn. But I just can't get over the fact that some like well-paid strategist who makes big money thought this shot was a good idea. Watch it again.
5: As governor.
3: Yo! So to be clear, Marsha Blackburn is taking out fortune cookies, and then she's going to have the Tennessee State Militia go after General Sal's army. He's going down. Like, who comes up with this? Marsha Blackburn. She'll save our state in 10 minutes. All I'm saying is whoever came up with that video is a few egg rolls short of a combination platter, okay? And I don't think the average politician realizes how big of a deal optics are in today's politics. Let me give you an example. So President Trump goes to the NATO summit this week, and Trump is in a bad mood because the U.S. soccer team lost. He's not happy. And I know he's in a bad mood because you remember those Norwegian fans who were rowing the boats in those viral videos? Look at Trump running into them on the way out of town. Just watch. Yeah, there it goes. There it goes. Yeah. There they went. It was a good run. I kid. Trump did not blow up any Norwegians. But I bring him up because Donald Trump understands optics better than any president who ever lived. Check out Trump. He's arriving at the NATO summit. Just watch this, okay? Rolling in, big limo, massive motorcade. There is an army of horses escorting him. Donald Trump is sending a visual message to the world, and that message is...
6: President Trump has oranges the size of beach balls.
3: That's what he's saying. Donald Trump literally rolls into NATO in a middle finger on wheels, okay? Now check out French President Emmanuel Macron pulling up to the same summit in what I assume is an Uber. Look at this. What is that? What is that? Like, yo! That's why people think the French are a bunch of p-. I mean, come on! Like, that's their president showing up to a military summit. Like, he just got dropped off by a driver named Fernando, you know? Like, have some self-respect, Macron. You're the president of France. You're pulling up in a Japanese Toyota, you know? Like, France makes fancy cars. Although, in his defense, they're French, so they probably don't have air conditioning. You know, it's like, not in the summer. But I am telling you, man, Trump is better at optics than any of his competitors. Look at Trump this week. He's ringing the stock market bell in the Oval Office to announce the launch of the Trump accounts. Look at the optic. Watch. So he's got a big smile on his face. He's got a huge crowd of cheering of adults surrounded by white kids, black kids, Asian kids. There was a Spanish kid, but Tom Homan deported him. He's ringing. Bellin is right out of there. Couldn't even hear him screaming over the bell. Ding, ding, ah! But seriously, keep that strong optic of Trump ringing the bell in your head. Now check out Democrats ringing their Liberty Bell like they're performing a sex act on the thing. Watch this, watch. Oh my God! Somebody's got to tell Kathy Hochul that's not what they meant when they said, if you ring the bell, freedom will come. But again, optics, that is a hilarious bad optic for a politician. And it's not just Hochul. That's Jersey Governor Mikey Sherrill and the leader of Hamas, Zoran Mamdani. Mamdani's a dirtbag, and New Yorkers hate him right now because he just released an ethnic map of the city to highlight our immigrant communities, and he left out Little Italy. Okay. I believe the word you're looking for is forget about it. He also erased the Greek neighborhoods in Queens, which raised a lot of unibrows. A lot of write-up. But on a serious note, Little Italy is not only the most famous immigrant community in New York, it's also the very first neighborhood when this city was settled that was referred to as Little Something. So to put it in rap terms, this is like erasing Little Wayne, okay? If you're not familiar with Little Wayne, and let's be honest, this audience is pretty white, so I'm guessing some of you aren't. This is the rapper Lil Wayne, okay? And if you didn't get Lil Wayne, then you wouldn't have a rapper named Lil Jon, who's also a famous rapper. And if you didn't get Lil Jon, then you wouldn't get Lil Brain. Stupid. But stick with me, because again, Mamdani put up a map of 30 immigrant communities, but again, he didn't include Little Italy, the very first Little, but check this out, okay? Just look at the map, you don't even know what it is, but how he did add Little Palestine, Little Bangladesh, he even added Little Haiti, which, to be fair, is a very nice neighborhood, but for some reason, there's a lot of missing dog posters.
0: They're eating the dogs, the people that came in, they're eating the cats.
3: Trump man's right. If those Haitians get hungry, your golden retriever is going to be in a movie called Marley and Meat. Stop it. But a lot of people think Mamdani is being racist towards white neighborhoods, but I'm not even here to start that debate. I'm just telling you again, it is terrible optics for a politician because New York City has some of the most Italian neighborhoods in the world. Guys, the last time I was in Staten Island, a cop stopped me for driving without a cannoli. Okay, straight up. I once did a show in Bay Ridge, Brooklyn. I made a joke about Christopher Columbus, and I got jumped by three sisters named Nina, Pinta, and Santa Maria.

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1: Straight up. I once did a show in Bay Ridge, Brooklyn. I made a joke about Christopher Columbus, and I got jumped by three sisters named Nina, Pinta, and Santa Maria. Okay. Dude, when I was in seventh grade, I was in a co-ed summer camp in Ozone Park. I'll never forget it because I was going through puberty, and the Italian chick showed me how to comb my mustache. It was a... That's about how we thought that one was going to go. I'm not, you're not surprising me. But all I will say is that to their credit, the Italians have kept their response pretty classy. In fact, some of the guys from Little Italy just installed a new roof at Mondani's government-run grocery store. There you go. There you go! Folks, we have the best show ever! Mike Baker, Gianno Caldwell, Tiffany Smiley, comedian Aaron Berg in the house to get nuts.
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3: 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You know what, crowd? I have to tell you this. I make fun of California a lot on this show, but I want to give them credit for one thing. So the Los Angeles Dodgers have been struggling to score runs lately, so they're trying to learn how to execute the old hit and run. And they had a genius idea. They signed this expert on the hit and run named Paul Pelosi. And they're just getting out of there. Yeah, you don't need baseball trades when you can have stock trades. You know what I'm saying? Let's get that money. Joining me now is a panel nobody would ever dare get rid of. Say hello to Fox News political analyst Giano Caldwell.
4: Good to see you.
3: And making her debut on the show, another fan favorite from the great state of Washington, say hello to Tiffany Smiley. Yay.
5: I always wanted to do that.
3: Oh, come on. Come on. Welcome to the show, Tiffany Smiley. If you don't know this about her, she was a Senate candidate in Washington, but they found her Nazi tattoo. Which is not true. But you.
5: No, I have no tattoos.
4: Oh, there it is.
3: No, well, me and Giano checked in the green room. Jenny's not talking to me right now. But you are, of course, from the state of Washington, which I also wanted to point out because our producer Annie's family is here tonight from the state of Washington. So to the rest of the crowd, there are a lot of Seattle people here. So if you're trying to score some fentanyl after the show, use the code word SMILEY. You'll get 30% off.
5: Smiley face.
3: Yeah. Another thing you might not know is Giano is engaged to be married. That's a big deal. We're excited. You got married, by the way. He got engaged in the Kim Kardashian suite on the Amalfi Coast.
4: That's right.
3: He actually literally did. Okay. Oh, Kim Kardashian
5: awesome.
3: Suite. And then he put on the black light and got 80% off the bill. They were like, not good. But I bring up weddings, okay? I bring up weddings because Taylor Swift and Travis Kelce are going on their honeymoon this weekend. According to the insiders, they're going to hit 11 countries in the next 10 days. So apparently they're honeymooning at Epcot. Which is not even true, but whenever celebrities tie the knot, we play a game on this show called Will It Work?

0: work. There it is. Will it work? Okay. And I'm just telling you this before we get started. Okay. This was a game invented by my wife, Jenny. Okay. We have been right about every wedding we've ever been to, except ours. Except ours. Like, literally kissed her in the church, and she was like, I give it a month. I was like, yeah, right. But we're going to pass an assessment on this couple based on things we know about them, and the crowd will help us issue a verdict of will it work. Now, I'm going to tell you this right now. They're going to need help, and this is why, okay? They just spent $30 million on what people are calling the tackiest wedding of all time. Okay, according to the Daily Mail, due to the massive invite list, the guests were given arrival times based on their importance to the bride. So they were getting married at 5:30, but if you didn't matter, you had to get there at 2 o'clock. If you kind of mattered, 3. Okay, again, this is a marriage. Can you imagine showing up to the church and there's a bouncer outside with a clipboard being like, sorry, you can't come in yet. You two are good, but you can't come in. Would you ever do that at any event? No. She's just laughing. Wait, hold on a second. This would be a really good time to tell me if you were their wedding planner.
1: I have a lot of jobs.
0: Yeah. Hey, would you do that when you get married?
2: Well, first off, so long as the bar is open, who cares, right?
0: But the bar wasn't open!
2: And another thing, congratulations on your new contract with Fox.
0: Oh, that's a big deal.
2: That's a big deal. Very true. And I can tell they treated you well because you went from dressing like a bomb to the leading Lion King.
0: Yeah. I love that. If he was in a musical, it would be called Fiddler on the Roofie. Okay, so.
2: I got him from you.
0: Hey. All right, the guests were also forced to give up their cell phones once they got inside, and the couple's vows lasted 20 minutes each. So they had to sit there as an audience with no cell phone and watch them slobber over each other for 40 minutes. That's not a wedding. That's a hostage situation.
1: Yes. Okay. But it's Taylor Swift.
0: I don't know. They're also being slammed for having a buffet, which, again, I love a buffet. But if someone invites you to a $30 million wedding, you don't expect to end up at Golden Corral. Buffet, yay or nay, at the Caldwell Nuptials. Can you do that?
2: No. St. Bart. So they don't do buffets there. So it'll be a little different. You're going to be our host, right?
0: He thinks I'm officiating his wedding.
2: That's what he told me. He told me that. Is that no longer true?
0: Let me explain this to you. Of course I would do it, but I think it's his wife making me do it because it doesn't count. You know what I mean? She's like, Jimmy, I mean Monsignor, here's a couple of bucks for you. Okay, but dig this, back to your earlier point. The guests say they ran out of champagne before the end of the wedding because these self-absorbed were too busy building real castles to buy real alcohol. What is that?
2: Where's Jesus when you need him? He turned water into wine. Literally.
0: Throw in a 40-page prenup. And the fact that they're making a documentary about the wedding. Guys, this is not a marriage, it's a corporate merger, okay? Paramount and Skydance got together with Warner Brothers in 28 pages. Taylor Swift married Travis Kelce in 40. Don't you think any of this is concerning?
1: You know, I had to do my research on this before I joined your show, Jimmy, because I don't really follow Taylor Swift.
0: Of course.
1: But I have a funny story. I was flying here with my boys, and I said, did you know Taylor Swift just got married in Madison Square Garden? And they said, did you have to buy tickets to go?
0: No, it was a true Madison Square Garden event. The Knicks fans even burnt their limos. Jumped on there. But it does sound ridiculous. You're getting married in a sports arena because they said for 1,000 guests, they only had 150 seats. And you couldn't go sit in the stands because it was like shaped like a wedding hall. So for $30 million, you have a buffet, bring your own champagne, I guess, if you can sneak it in. And there's nowhere to sit. You don't even have a cell phone to sell pictures to TMZ. Okay. Do you think this will work?
2: Well, I got to tell you, it seems like they're approaching it in a very unique way. One in which that provides a lot of benefit for themselves. Now we're having this conversation.
0: Uh-huh.
2: They're going to sell a documentary because your show is so highly rated.
0: Aw, Jimmy.
2: I mean, it's a win-win for them, but I wouldn't prefer to do it that way because if you got 1,000 people, Do you really know 1,000 people that you're cool with like that?
0: No.
2: Invite to a wedding?
0: No, I only like 2 people on my show. What is your verdict, yes or no? Will it work?
1: You know, I feel bad for Travis. Mm-hmm. I do, because I feel like this was Taylor's maybe childhood dream.
0: Yeah.
1: From what I read,
0: yes.
1: It was like a castle and mm-hmm. this, you know, extravagant.
0: Fake trees.
1: Fake trees. Probably everything she's always dreamed of. She doesn't care about Travis.
0: Oh, he's just an extra. Well, you got 2 groans from the drunk guys at Langan's Pub, by the way, who've been drinking Guinness to true love for a week and a half.
1: I hope for the best.
0: No, listen to me. I root for marriages. It is
1: yes.
0: a sacred institution.
2: Yes.
0: It's a sacred institution. Odds are you're only going to do it twice, okay? Folks, don't go anywhere, because former CIA agent Mike Baker is going to weigh in on the internet's craziest conspiracy theories in a game called Spy or Hide.

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1: Welcome back to Fox News Saturday Night. My next guest is a former CIA agent. We're not going to get into the details. Let's just say you should never Google alien porn on a government computer. joining us now to delete his search history, say hello to the great Mike Baker.

0: Good to have you back on the show, Mike Baker.
1: It's good to be back, Jimmy.
0: It's a thing. You feel the good vibes in New York right now?
1: Yeah. Have you noticed how much weed collects in the breezeway outside the studio?
0: Yeah.
1: Have you seen that? It's unbelievable.
0: It is.
2: Yeah. You should smell Jimmy's office then if you think that's a problem.
3: Well, that's Jimmy's what it is. His window's right above the breezeway.
0: I will have you know I've switched to crack because wardrobe wants me to lose weight. Okay, I was watching the World Cup this week. You gave me a perfect segue. I was watching the World Cup, pretending to be a soccer expert like the rest of the country. I came across the story that accuses the CIA of fixing the 1970 World Cup. And when I read that, I knew it was time to bring back one of our all-time favorite games. It's called Spy or High. Spy or High. Yeah. So the way this works is I'm going to ask Baker about a conspiracy theory. He's going to tell us if it's something the spies really did or if we are just high from the breezeway outside walking through. Wow.
3: It's actually a great show because this is the only show where we actually declassify information on the spot. The agency's really pissed off.
0: The last time we did this segment, someone emailed me a photo of my family sleeping. Just kidding. Okay, here we go. Buckle up, Jenny and Lincoln. The first one. First one is the aforementioned 1970 World Cup. New book claims the CIA poisoned England's soccer goalie ahead of a quarterfinal match against Brazil because they wanted to make Brazil more popular to stop the spread of communism in South America. So they poisoned the English goalie, and England did go on to lose 2-0. Spy or High.
3: I'm a UK citizen, as you know.
0: Yes.
3: Right? Harry Kane, right? England coming up.
4: Yeah. Oh, listen.
3: What the fuck?
0: Yeah. By the way,
3: what kind of response is that?
0: No, you want to know what response it was? Whoa. That was the honest response. Does America give a shit about soccer?
3: Yeah. No. I know.
0: They're like, Harry Kane, is that Harry Styles' real name? No one gives a shit.
3: Everybody was so into soccer until the team lost.
0: Yeah.
3: Right? No. Like, oh, thank God, that's over.
0: They weren't that into it anyway.
3: Yeah.
0: Soccer, anyway. Like you listen to soccer, just listen to the crowd. It's like, it sounds like I'm having sex in college. You know what I mean? Nothing happened. So anyway.
3: So disappointing, scoreless again.
0: Yep, but don't filibuster. Did the Bureau poison the British goalie?
3: Yes, the FBI did,
0: Did they?
3: Yeah, not the CIA.
0: The FBI?
3: Yeah, they did not. No, nobody did that. That's completely high.
0: That's high.
3: That's high. Yeah, completely right. High.
2: Sound like he told the truth and pulled it back.
0: That was something.
2: Wait.
0: That was something. Yeah. Okay, fair.
3: That's what I suddenly realized we were on TV.
0: He forgets. All right, here we go. Second one comes courtesy of Congresswoman Anna Paulina Luna. Recently declassified files that accused the CIA of using mind control to influence the Charles Manson family to carry out their infamous killings in California. MK Ultra, spy or high on the Manson family?
3: Well, okay, look, first of all, the agency, that was a dark period, the MK Ultra thing, so that did happen.
0: Okay.
3: This thing, that's the craziest thing I've ever heard. That's a high.
0: Okay.
3: That's a complete high.
0: Oh, okay.
3: That's bull.
0: Well, you told me in the green room that booking Gianna was the craziest.
2: He said, it's not Black History Month. What's going on?
3: By the way, congratulations on your engagement.
0: Yes.
2: Well, thank you.
3: Yes, thank you. I think that's wonderful. He also asked me if I would officiate.
0: Did you? If I fall through, you're the backup officiant?
3: I am the backup.
0: Okay, cool.
3: Okay.
0: Third one. Mm. The man's name is Snake the Bigfoot Hunter. So as you see, it's a very serious person we're talking about here. Snake claims to have found a dead Sasquatch in upstate New York that was 8'10", 350 pounds. There was a DNA sample that, according to Snake, is partially human. Where does the agency weigh in on Bigfoot, spy or high?
3: You know, we used to talk about this all the time in the skiff. And I remember the director one time looked at me and he said, what do you think, Mike? I mean, should we tell the public about Sasquatch?
0: Uh-huh.
3: And we talked about this over and over again.
0: Uh-huh.
3: I don't know where I'm going with this other than what are these stories you brought to me today. Usually one time, there's usually one segment in all the stories when we do Spy or High where I think
1: everybody could look and go, yeah, I believe that's probably true. Yeah, yeah. This time around, not so much.
0: Can I teach you guys a magic trick? As a former cab driver, you have to read people in the back of your cab. He's trashing these stories so hard, it tells me all three of them are true. Smiley, Bigfoot. I mean, you're from the state of Washington.
4: That's what I was thinking when he was talking. You know it's real.
0: You think it's real?
4: Yes. We used to track their steps. And have you seen the bears up there? Are bears really that big?
0: Bears? Are you talking about the bears in the woods or the bears on the gay dating apps? What are we talking about here? In Seattle.
2: No smoking
4: the footprints. Are bear footprints really that big, or is it something else?
0: No, I'm with her, okay?
1: So you think the Bigfoot story
0: is... Bigfoot is real. Yeah. I hooked up with one, a nickel beer night.
3: Folks, don't go anywhere. A Chinese restaurant is now fining parents if their kids misbehave. Comedian Aaron Burr going to show us how to get the youth of America under control. Yeah.
5: News. I'm Chris Foster. South Carolina Senate Republican Lindsey Graham's cause of death is reported as aortic dissection, a sudden tear caused by clogged and hardened blood vessels.
6: South Carolina Governor Henry McMaster will appoint someone to fill Senator Graham's seat for the remainder of his term. President Trump has said he has someone in mind, but would wait a bit before saying who it is. This is separate from the special election that will take place, likely August 11th, to find who will replace Graham as a Republican nominee for Senate. He had won his June primary.
5: It's Fox's Jessica Rosenthal. Dozens more airstrikes are reported against Iran, with Iran firing at neighbors hosting American troops in retaliation.
7: Jordan, Oman, Bahrain, and Kuwait all took fire. The Kuwait is saying that border crossings, even an oil rig, were hit out there. There's been a lot of social media traffic suggesting that U.S. service members were injured in Kuwait. Those reports are not true.
5: Fox's Mike Tobin. 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
1: Welcome back to Fox News Saturday Night, where a Chinese restaurant is making headlines out in San Francisco. And for once, it does not involve a lost cat. Stop it right now. Here's the headline. Bay Area restaurant fines parents after rowdy kids trash the place and the internet is loving it. That's right. Parents are being slapped with a $300 fine if their kids misbehave at the Chinese restaurant. But the nice thing is a few minutes after you pay the fine, you feel like you haven't paid any fine at all. Jimmy, come on, Jimmy. Joining us now is a man who is no stranger to bad parenting. Say hello to comedian Aaron Burr. They love Aaron Berg, but they might not know this. Since the last time he was on, he won a bodybuilding contest. So you are looking at Miss New Jersey. There she is.
2: I thought the competition would be a little easier if I misgendered myself. The bikini was a little tight, but I filled it out quite. I took the universe. I won the Masters 50 plus lightweight because I'm currently about 106 pounds. Uh-huh. And it was great. I got to meet some great people at the NPC and Joe Palumbo, really nice Italian guy that seems Jewish. And, it was a blast, man.
1: Shout out to
2: you
1: that
2: are
1: one.
2: Not.

0: 106 pounds. You look like a Ninja Turtle on steroids.
1: Thank you. Ninja Turtle. I'm allergic to peptides. I've just been taking them like crazy and blowing me up like this.
0: This is my man.
1: I feel great.
2: Well, you look great. And we're excited for you. You know what I'm saying? I don't get to talk a lot about bodybuilding as the only TV host who's not on Ozempic.
0: I love it.
2: So let me explain this to you really quick. This San Francisco restaurant.
1: Yeah.
2: Is charging parents $327 if their kids run around the restaurant, trash the place, and interrupt other people's dinners. What do you think of that?
1: I think, A, did they order the number six? B, it's not bad. These kids are horrible nowadays. They need a little slap on the wrist. I think hitting the parents monetarily is a very good thing. And if you look at the history of China, this is minimal in comparison to what they've done to the rest of the world.
2: Yo, Aaron Berg is voting for Marsha Blackburn. I love that.
3: I like how Aaron sounds like Wilford Brimley. These kids are terrible nowadays.
2: But Tiffany, we didn't get fined for trashing restaurants when I was a kid because our parents did this thing called beat the shit out of us. Could you have, your dad was a cowboy.
4: Yeah.
2: Could you have trashed a Chinese restaurant on your parents' watch?
4: No.
2: No.
4: You know what kind of belts cowboys wear?
2: Oh. Hold on. Can you speak slower? So you're saying you would have got spanked, right? That's what you're saying? Gianno, Chinese restaurants. I mean, if you have a kid someday, you go to a Chinese restaurant.
0: Yeah.
2: I feel like you'd watch the kid.
5: Who's to say he doesn't have a kid?
2: Well, no. But he's black.
3: Just ask him.
2: But he's black. It doesn't mean he has a relationship with it. I'm just saying. I mean, come on. Comedy.
3: Oh God.
2: Remember comedy? Good old comedy.
0: Back in the day.
2: But you police your kids. You have a beautiful daughter. She's lovely. I'm talking about you.
0: Oh, yeah.
2: No, I'm going to make Maury Povich quiet down for you. York, you have a beautiful kid. You're not letting your kid trash a restaurant.
1: I have a daughter. My daughter's a girl. We are...
2: Folks!
1: We're very old school, and my wife and I raise her. My wife raises her voice, and I will discipline using words. But we teach our kids to respect their elders and respect the world that they're in. And if that fails, we will take a page out of China's book and instill Chinese water torture on her.
3: If you need any tips, Aaron, check with me.
2: Yeah, we got a CIA guy here. Folks, don't go anywhere. We're getting some major junk mail in Last Call next.

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1: Yeah, we got a CIA guy here. Folks, don't go anywhere. We're getting some major junk mail in Last Call next.

0: maybe parked on the street after hours. I don't understand cutting your own junk off. Like, if you're going to be that crazy, cut the neighbor's junk off. Light that on fire.
1: Tiffany Smiley, you're a pretty friendly gal, but do you have any neighborly relations that are that contentious that someone might dismember themselves to burn down a garage?
2: I mean, in the country, we solve our problems other ways. But
1: everything you say sounds like I'm hiring a hitman on
2: and I have a backyard full of pigs.
1: Backyard full of pigs.
3: So.
1: Hey, calm down. I have a search history full of pigs. Gianno.
4: I'm just enjoying watching the show right now.
1: And you should have fun. But it's like, you know, like if a guy borrows your leaf blower, if he doesn't give it back for 6 months, okay, you might get a little mad. But this is another level of mad. Does this seem unhinged to you?
4: Yeah, typically. And, you know, if someone took my leaf blower, I would imagine it's stolen, so the police would be knocking on their door about now.
1: Yeah, that's
4: like,
1: true,
4: seriously,
1: too.
4: Seriously, like that might as well.
1: Wasn't it nice to have the cops knock on somebody else's door?
4: Right.
1: Baker, you were the victim of the first joke in this segment.
3: I was.
1: What is the world coming to that arsonists are now using their own self?
3: Yeah, I got almost nothing on this story. I really should read the stories ahead of time. So okay.
1: It's for the best.
3: So I know this, but do you remember that story about the guy that got trapped? His arm was under the boulder.
1: Yeah.
3: And he had to cut his arm off in order to escape to save his life. That, to me, makes sense in a way, because you're saving your life.
1: Uh-huh.
3: Cutting your junk off?
1: Yeah.
3: Or as you called it, your ween.
1: Yeah, well, we're trying to class it up. There's no classing up this segment. There's no classing up this segment.
3: Yeah. I'm working at it.
1: But you want to know the best part of the whole thing?
5: Yeah.
1: Is when the cops got there to investigate the scene, they found it, held it up, and said, is this it? Okay. How many d*** are you finding in your neighborhood? Folks, thank you for watching Fox News Saturday night. Don't forget to get tickets to my stand-up tour. California next week, FoxAcrossAmerica.com. One more time for Mike Baker, Gianno Caldwell, Tiffany Smiley, and Aaron Berg. I'm Jimmy Failla. I'll see you right back here again next week. Until then, you can be a Republican, you can be a Democrat. Just don't be a dick.
6: I'm Gianna Gelosi with your Fox True Crime Minute. New court filings in an Iowa murder case offer a glimpse of the prosecution's evidence in a fatal shooting that shook the real estate industry 15 years ago. 53-year-old Kristen Ramsey was arrested last month for first-degree murder in the April 2011 death of Ashley Auckland. Auckland was working an open house at a model townhouse when she was shot in the face and the chest at close range. Court documents say a woman who was in the neighboring townhome said she heard two loud noises a few seconds apart, then saw Ramsey by the model home's front door before she was seen by her car talking on her phone. The filings show that call was to an employee of the company that owned the development. At the time, Ramsey was a sales manager. After Ramsey drove off erratically, the witness went to the home and found Auckland unresponsive. Two search warrants were executed at Ramsey's home, including one carried out less than a month after the shooting. In both cases, the document says authorities found guns, illegal substances, and posters threatening violence. There's more on the story at foxnews.com or subscribe to the Fox True Crime Podcast. I'm Gianna Gelosi with your Fox True Crime Minute.
7: I'm Ashley Dvorkin with a Fox Celebrity Profile with Jason Segel, Samara Weaving, and director Yorma Taconi for the dark comedy remake Over Your Dead Body. The story is full of outrageous action as it centers around a couple on a remote cabin getaway whose plans to kill the other go awry when strangers crash their trip.
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11: Iran continues to claim it controls the Strait of Hormuz.
5: I'm Dave Anthony, Fox News. But the U.S. military says no,
11: claiming that Iran is not going to have any control over this vital waterway. Overnight, U.S. Central Command released new video of their latest targets, which shows air defense systems, coastal radar sites, missile and drone capabilities.
5: Fox's Mark Meredith also reports from the White House.
11: Iran continues to carry out its own attacks on U.S. resources in the Middle East, including in Bahrain, Kuwait, Qatar, Jordan, and Oman. The targets appear to be American ammunition depots and radar stations.
5: Now, this is the day after Iran attacked another ship in the strait. The head of the UN warns a return to full-scale hostilities would be catastrophic. Oil prices are up more than 3% this morning. President Trump expected to talk about the conflict this hour on Fox and Friends on TV. The president will also pay tribute to late Senator Lindsey Graham. And it's not just Republicans praising the 71-year-old who died suddenly Saturday night in Washington. Democrats are too. Senator Peter Welch tells Fox.
12: Who else took on the challenge of trying to protect Ukraine? Who else took on trying to get a bipartisan, good, secure border immigration bill? Yeah, he was such a doer.
5: As for the cause of death, Fox's Jonathan Sary in Graham's hometown, Central South Carolina, reports.
13: The medical examiner is waiting on some additional test results before determining the official cause of death, but the preliminary examination findings were aortic dissection due to arteriosclerotic cardiovascular disease. This is commonly referred to as hardening of the arteries.
5: Graham was running for re-election, so next month there will be a special primary to find the new Republican Senate nominee. As for the rest of Graham's current term, Governor Henry McMaster will appoint a replacement. An actor is also being mourned. Sam Neill is best known for his role in the Jurassic Park movies. He was in dozens.

0: Faith, Lauren Green, Fox News.
1: News Saturday night, where I should remind you that for tickets to be in our studio audience, scan the QR code on the bottom right corner of the screen. You can come hang out in New York City with these absolute lunatics right here. Yep. The city had a crazy story this week because a frickin' skyscraper was on the verge of collapsing over on 2nd Avenue. Let me read you the headline. New York City workers continue stabilizing 29 floors of former Pfizer headquarters in Midtown. Okay, so the Pfizer building, it's empty right now because they're converting it into condos, but authorities say it started sagging big time. Apparently when Pfizer was there, they were using a pill to make the thing stand up straight. Okay, let's have a quick chat about the most committed arsonist I've ever heard of. A man was arrested this week for cutting off his own junk and using it to start a fire. If you didn't see it, here's a pic of the man.
2: Oh. But I'm doing fine now.
1: Which is not true. It was an Indiana man who was accused of drunkenly chopping off his ween and then setting it on fire to burn down his neighbor's garage. Apparently, this guy identifies as a book of matches. I don't know. Aaron Berg, what did the neighbor do to inspire that type of retaliation?
3: Wow.

0: products. 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
1: Late Senator Lindsey Graham is also being mourned around the world. Israel's Prime Minister Benjamin Netanyahu says his country has lost one of their greatest friends. Ukraine's President Volodymyr Zelensky posted on X, Graham was a true defender of freedom. He had just been to Ukraine last week and met with Zelensky, working on a plan to impose tough new sanctions on Russia trying to stop the war. Zelensky today is in Paris for a meeting with European allies after replacing his prime minister.
2: Ukrainian President Volodymyr Zelensky says his country will be changing its political strategy ahead of the winter. That means Prime Minister Yulia Sivridenko has resigned at his request. Under Ukrainian law, every minister in the government will also need to quit. Sivridenko is to get a new job. Some analysts believe she'll be the next Ukrainian ambassador to the United States. President Zelensky says he wants his government to focus on drone production, work in frontline and border areas, the transformation of state-owned companies, and war recovery agreements with allies. Jonathan Savage, Fox News.
1: On Wall Street, stock futures are down before this week's trading. It's another day off at soccer's World Cup.
3: For the first time since FIFA started its rankings in 1992, the top four countries have all advanced to the semifinals of a World Cup. On Tuesday, it's number one ranked France trying to reach its third straight final, taking on 2010 champion Spain. France is led by Kylian Mbappe, who's tied for the World Cup lead with 8 goals, and Spain led by Lamine Yamal, who's playing this match just 1 day after his 19th birthday. Then on Wednesday, Lionel Messi and defending champion Argentina take on England. Both semifinals are at 3 Eastern and can be seen on Fox TV. Greg Thompson, Fox News.
1: In baseball, the All-Star break is here. The game's tomorrow. The Home Run Derby's tonight. The defending champion Los Angeles Dodgers have the best record in the majors, but the Boston Red Sox are the hottest team entering the break on a 9-game win streak. I'm Dave Anthony, and this is Fox News.
4: I'm Peter Ducey in Washington. This is the Sunday Briefing. Senator Lindsey Graham has died. The South Carolina Republican and one of President Trump's closest allies passed away Saturday after what his office is describing as a brief and sudden illness. Graham served in the Senate for more than 2 decades.

0: weeks, becoming a leading voice on national security, foreign policy, and military affairs. President Trump called Graham one of the greatest people and senators he has ever known, while leaders from both parties and allies overseas are praising his decades of public service and unwavering support for America's allies.
1: There was nobody like him. He loved being a politician, and he was going to win his election. He was going to win it big. I endorsed him very early, and he was going to win it big. He had it, just had it made. And he just loved being a politician.
2: He never wavered, you know. He just kept to his convictions and to his values with, you know, it's almost like, remember the Superman comics, Truth, Justice, and the American Way? That was Lindsey Graham.
0: For the latest, let's bring in Chief Congressional Correspondent Chad Pergram. Chad, you've covered Lindsey Graham since he was in the House as a Clinton impeachment manager. You have known every consequential lawmaker on Capitol Hill for decades. How does Lindsey Graham fit in?
3: You always have a figure, especially in the Senate, somebody who doesn't have a leadership position, somebody who's not the majority leader, the whip, something like that. Lindsey Graham kind of performed that function in the Senate because he was always in the middle of every policy debate. I remember covering him back in 2005, and President George W. Bush had a plan to partially privatize Social Security, and he was in the middle of that conversation. Here he was over in Ukraine dealing with that. You know, it looked like they might be getting somewhere on maybe an off-ramp, as he put it. He was just talking to Volodymyr Zelensky the other day. I was struck by the statement by Dick Durbin, the Democratic whip, who said he had just been with Graham in Europe a couple of days ago. You know, you have these titans of the Senate, somebody who doesn't have the formal title or the office, who kind of make the place run, and that was Lindsey Graham.
0: Police were apparently called to his house on Capitol Hill around 8:30 p.m. last night. President Trump says he had just spoken to the senator.
1: He said he's a little tired. It was a long trip, you know, many hours. And he had just gotten back. And he, I mean, it must have been right after that because I understand the police or whoever it is came there at about 7:30, 8 o'clock in the evening, something like that. So somebody notified him. But no, he felt okay. I mean, I actually, on the call, he told me, Kristen, he said, you know, I feel good, but I'm tired. He was fine.
0: We know Senator Graham's dad died of a heart attack when he was 69. Had you heard anything about potential health problems for Senator Graham?
3: Yeah, no conjecture. In fact, I looked into that a little bit to see if there was anything maybe nefarious. Everybody I've asked about it said, you know, no indication yet, but it's something that people have raised some questions about, including some of the top people in the Congress so far. I will say that somebody, you know, who I've covered for years, I noticed that he was certainly aging a little bit. He looked a little more haggard, a little more puffy. I wondered maybe if there was some sort of health problem going on. But again, you know, you just don't know. There's people right. who look completely healthy and then something happens. And when my phone rang at 2:35 this morning, I frankly thought that call was about Mitch McConnell. In fact, the person who called me, I said, Graham, really? I mean, it kind of surprised me, you know, when they woke me up because we've had all these questions about Mitch McConnell, who continues to be in the hospital.
0: How did Lindsey Graham figure his way into the middle of every big fight over the last basically, the generation? You got the Clinton impeachment. There are Supreme Court nominations, budget battles, wars.
3: I think part of it was just he had a radar to know where to be. You talk about the Clinton impeachment battle. It was obvious that the Republican leadership back in the mid-1990s, he came in that big class of 1994 that flipped control of the House for the first time in four decades, the Newt Gingrich revolution, as it's sometimes called. And just a couple of years after that, we had the Monica Lewinsky scandal, and they drafted him to be that impeachment manager. There was you know, about a dozen of these guys. And the purpose, and we had not had an impeachment trial of a president since just after the Civil War. We had had other impeachment trials for cabinet officials and judges and things like that. So you go and you present your case to the Senate. They're prosecutors, essentially. And just the fact that you had him, somebody who had only been in the Congress a couple of years, that was significant. And I think that that probably helped propel him a couple of years later into the Senate. Because remember, those two Senate seats in South Carolina had been held by Fritz Hollings and Strom Thurmond for decades. I mean, you had, you know, Fritz Hollings was the junior senator, and he had been in since 1966. And so, you know, but I think that helped him when Strom Thurmond moved along and then unfortunately died a couple of years later, or a little bit later at age 100. Lindsey Graham came to the Senate in 03.
0: And you're talking about him as an impeachment prosecutor. One of my first assignments at Fox, traveling political assignments, was to go to South Carolina in 2012 with Senator Graham. We were in SUVs and twin-engine prop planes flying all over the state to different military bases to warn about the dangers of sequestration, the Obama-era across-the-board budget cuts. But the thing that I remember the most about that, other than when he introduced me to Chick-fil-A for the first time in my life, was that he, somebody had his locker at a military base where he had served as a JAG lawyer. And they opened up what used to be his locker, and his old flight suit was in there. And he was genuinely moved by, it looked like a lot of memories came flooding back. And for a guy who was always involved in things of the moment, it was really something to see how much it meant to him, his time there, 6 years as a JAG lawyer. What happens next in the Senate tomorrow to honor Senator Graham?
3: Yeah, well, the Senate will come in for the first time since they've been out for the Independence Day holiday. Barry Black is the Senate chaplain, who's usually really poignant in these moments in his opening invocation to the Senate. They usually drape the senator's desk. They each have desks with a black cloth and usually a flower arrangement of some sort. And there will probably be speeches and commemorations, probably from both sides of the aisle, about Lindsey Graham. Now, the thing that everybody's going to want to know, what happens parliamentarily, electorally? Remember that he is the chairman of the Budget Committee. They have to have a new chairman. They're trying to do budget reconciliation 3.0. Okay, that goes through the Budget Committee. That's going to be a problem. It's going to be a problem in the Senate anyway. And then in terms of politics, you know, we hear these names bouncing around from the House. Nancy Mace ran unsuccessfully for governor. Ralph Norman, Joe Wilson, you know, is out there. Certainly Russell Fry. If you were to pluck somebody from the House, as I always say, it's about the math, you start to go down in that majority in the House of Representatives. And there's some people who I talked to this morning who are very concerned about plucking that person from the House maybe to serve the rest of his term. What you could do is have a caretaker senator, somebody who comes in and isn't going to run in this special primary. They're going to have a special primary very soon, and probably by early August. And then that person would be the Republican nominee, very similar to what they're going through on the Democratic side of the aisle in Maine.
0: Yep.
3: And then, you know, would be elected and then serve the rest of the term.
0: Well, it is a difficult day in Washington, D.C. Thank you, Chad.
3: Thank you.
0: And now for more, let's bring in a member of the Senate Appropriations Committee, Senator Mike Rounds. Senator Rounds, thank you for joining us. Our condolences on your colleague, Senator Graham. You were just with him a couple days ago at the NATO summit in Turkey. How was he?
4: You know, first of all, thanks. My condolences to his family, his sister, his younger sister. They're in our thoughts and prayers. Yeah, he was with us. We had a bipartisan bicameral group coming in for NATO observer group activities there during the NATO summit. Lindsey joined us there. We met with President Zelensky while we were there. He was in fine form. He was working on the Russia sanctions bill, felt he'd made some real progress. He was excited about that. Once again, here's a guy who was just at the top of his game, moving forward, very active. He was on his way to Kyiv at that time. He was going to meet President Zelensky once again while he was there. And he was working once again on his major project right now, which is the Russian sanctions bill. With, I just got a note this morning that Senator Shaheen, who was ranking on ranking member in national defense, but also on foreign relations, asking that might be one of the first things we look at when we get back into the Senate is passing that Russian sanctions bill. And that's one great way to honor Lindsey's long-term work in the United States Senate. I lost a good friend and a real colleague, a guy that literally a lot of fun to go to dinner with. He was part of our dinner group on a regular basis, almost on a weekly basis. A real character, a great sense of humor, but focused on what he believed was right for America long term. And one of those guys who was constantly in touch with folks on both sides of the aisle, but also sharing with us his thoughts about where the president wanted to go and what we could do to help the president achieve some of those goals.
0: And you just mentioned his sense of humor, part of your dinner group. Can you tell us something about Senator Graham, a story that nobody watching knows?
4: Well, the one thing that we all knew was is when he'd come into one of the restaurants where we would go and have a dinner someplace, you always knew that if he was late getting in, you could always order his drink, which was a Diet Coke and then a Riesling to go with it. So of all the things that were out there, it was always if Lindsey was coming, you knew that that's what he was going to have as something with any dinner he might have. And he loved French fries. So no matter where you're at, you always had to order extra French fries because Lindsey was one of the guys that He was going to enjoy his dinner, and he was going to be right in the middle. You never knew what the topic of the conversation was going to be, but you knew that he was going to be a part of and sending a message about one of the things he was working on, whether it was reconciliation, trying to make sure that we had a supplemental ready to go, or if he was working about improving relations with Israel or focusing on what was going on in Iran and the need to have a strong policy position that was consistent with Iran. And then finally, his concern that Russia was playing us all the way and that everything that we could do to make sure that the Russia sanctions bill passed the United States Senate and the United States House, and it was one that the president could work with to really put pressure on Mr. Putin. Those are the things that I'll never forget, was is he was focused on the long-term successes of our country and on our foreign policy.
0: And as everybody who ever dealt with Senator Graham, worked with him, knows, he had a great sense of humor. That is something that Benjamin Netanyahu just talked about in this soundbite we have from a little while ago on the channel. Listen to this.
2: It takes people like Lindsey Graham to keep that alliance going, and I'm sure you'll find a successor, although I think you're going to find somebody exactly like him, because he was unique. He was amazing. I heard you talk about his humor. He could make the room crack up, you know, at any time, but he could also be so clear and so pointed and so candid.

0: of all the things that were out there, it was always, if Lindsay was coming, you knew that that's what he was going to have as something with any dinner he might have. And he loved French fries. So no matter where you're at, you always had that order extra French fries, because Lindsay was one of the guys that he was going to enjoy his dinner. And he was going to be right in the middle. You never knew what the topic of the conversation was going to be, but you knew that he was going to be a part of and sending a message about one of the things he was working on, whether it was reconciliation, trying to make sure that we had a supplemental ready to go, or if he was working about improving relations with Israel, or focusing on what was going on in Iran and the need to have a strong policy position that was consistent with Iran. And then finally, his concern that Russia was playing us all the way, and that everything that we could do to make sure that the Russia sanctions bill passed the United States Senate and the United States House, and it was one that the president could work with to really put pressure on Mr. Putin. Those are the things that I'll never forget, is he was focused on the long-term successes of our country and on our foreign policy.
1: And as everybody who ever dealt with Senator Graham, worked with him, knows, he had a great sense of humor. That is something that Benjamin Netanyahu just talked about in this soundbite we have from a little while ago on the channel. Listen to this.
2: It takes people like Lindsey Graham to keep that alliance going, and I'm sure you'll find a successor, although I think you're going to find somebody exactly like him, because he was unique. He was amazing. I heard you talk about his humor. He could make the room crack up, you know, at any time, but he could also be so clear and so pointed and so candid.
1: And we know he was basically President Trump's Senate whisperer. There were talks over the years about maybe they're going to pluck Graham for a cabinet job. He stayed in the Senate. He was always telling President Trump what was going on there. Who fills that void?
0: Good question. It's going to be really difficult to find someone that felt as comfortable with the president as Lindsey did. He was just one of these guys, you know. We were in the middle of a pheasant hunt. He came up and hunted pheasants with John Thune and I and Jim Banks almost 2 years ago now. And we were there, and in the middle of the morning, he comes on out of his apartment and looks at us, and he says, "I've been spending my morning talking to the president. We're trying to get some stuff done." He's on his way to Alaska at the time, and away he went. But he was just one of these guys who was constantly visiting and staying in constant communication with the president. And the president had a very good friend and ally. As Lindsey used to joke, he'd say, "Yeah," he says, the president and I, we get along great together. I really like the guy, and he likes himself too, so we get along just fine on it." And so those were the types of comments he would make, but he loved the president. He really thought the president was one of these guys who had a special purpose in the United States, and that he wanted to be a part of making the president successful.
1: And President Trump has said that losing Lindsey Graham is like losing a member of the family. So a difficult day in Washington, D.C. Again, our condolences, Senator Rounds. Thanks for being here.
0: Thanks.
1: Coming up next, more on the political legacy of Senator Lindsey Graham.
3: America deserves better than this. We can do better than this. But the path charted by Senator Sanders is full-on socialism. Full-on, unequivocal socialism. From cradle to grave. That's not going to fix America. We are not a socialist nation. There is...

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1: South Carolina Senator Lindsey Graham passed away unexpectedly last night. Tributes are pouring in for the late senator, with Secretary of State Marco Rubio moments ago saying in part he is deeply saddened to hear about the passing of Senator Lindsey Graham. Lindsey was a patriot and dedicated public servant. He loved South Carolina and America and dedicated decades to defending both. For more on Senator Graham's legacy, we are joined now by the former acting director of national intelligence, Rick Grenell. Rick, thank you for joining us. When President Trump won the election in 2024, Lindsey Graham was out in public and telling everybody, but also telling President Trump privately, that you should be the Secretary of State. You guys worked closely when you were the acting DNI and as the ambassador to Germany. What can you tell us about Lindsey Graham that nobody knows?
2: Well, first of all, what a loss. I really am shocked. Lindsey and I were friends since the late 90s, actually, when he was a congressman, mid-90s. And we really hit it off. I think that Lindsey is an old school politician that could keep his fire, could keep his passion, but also talk to the other side, listen, maybe change his opinion. I would have great debates with Senator Graham about FISA, about Russian sanctions. When I was ambassador to Germany, he would call regularly with advice. When he would come to the Munich Security Conference, he was full front and center. He knew every single world leader. This was a guy who was passionate about international relations, passionate about the Senate, passionate about America. And I think President Trump really lost a close friend. I think you see that when President Trump talks. Lindsey Graham was somebody who could pick up the phone, call the president and give him raw advice. The president would

0: would give Lindsey his opinion, and you would see Senator Graham be a realist about what could be accomplished, and his position would change. You know, some people would criticize Senator Graham for having a passionate position. But I found that when you spoke to Lindsey and you gave him some information that maybe he didn't know, he would adjust. He was somebody who could listen and absolutely take your position and somehow meld it into his. Not all the time, but many times he was somebody who would give you advice as to what could actually happen in the Senate. I think he's going to be greatly missed by this White House and by all Americans. He made the Republican Party better. He made America better.
1: And to your point, he wasn't just an ally of the president in the Senate. They were friends. They spent a lot of time together. And the president is talking about Senator Graham coming over to the White House anytime he wanted because he liked him. And that is not something you hear President Trump say about many people. The team here at the Sunday Briefing has been in the archives this morning, and we found this clip from 2004, 22 years ago, of Senator Graham and a very familiar face.
2: What I think, you know, Lindsey and I are trying to say, as well as demonstrate with our joint appearance today, is at least from where we sit on the Armed Services Committee, we are facing some very dangerous and challenging times, and I just wish we could get everybody to understand that.
3: We were both afraid to come, because when I ran, the things I said about coming up here to make sure she doesn't have her way, but now that you're here and you're in the middle of a war, it does hit home to you.
1: What's your takeaway of that clip with Lindsey Graham and Hillary Clinton?
0: Look, I think it's exactly what I was saying in the beginning, which he can bring his passion and bring his belief about America and talk to the other side. And he doesn't have to always agree with the other side, but I think most people would find him to be funny, to be engaging, and to be somebody that you could share your opinion with. And if he disagreed with you, he's going to do it in a way that was not disagreeable. Again, he kept his passion, he kept his belief, but he would be able to talk to the other side. Look, I note that Senator Amy Klobuchar this morning tweeted out a beautiful statement about Lindsey Graham. And what I really appreciate about these moments are people who can be human, who can recognize that they can be friends with somebody and not agree with them all the time. But you don't have to say that when someone passes. You know, this is the way America is. This is not the way Washington is. But it is the way that the rest of America is. You can have a neighbor who you disagree with politically, but you still go to dinner with. You still pick up their mail when they go on vacation. This is what we have to get back to. You don't lose your passion. You don't lose your sense of trying to move America forward. And I would argue that President Trump is like that. He likes to talk to people who he disagrees with. The other side doesn't always want to talk to the president, but President Trump is somebody who will pick up the phone, talk to, and listen. And I think he had that special relationship with Lindsey Graham because that's exactly what Senator Graham was about.
1: And Rick, I want to ask you about this because you know more about the intel on America's adversaries as possible, as anybody, I should say. All that we know about Senator Graham's passing from his office is that it was a sudden and brief illness. But you know how the internet works. There's a lot of people speculating that there could be something else at play here. He had a lot of very powerful enemies around the world. What do you make about speculation like that on a day like this?
0: Look, I think that there'll be time to look at that. Hopefully there'll be an autopsy. He was a very serious U.S. official, a high-ranking U.S. official. I think America deserves to know exactly what the circumstances are. I know that he had some health challenges, so I'm not as concerned about what others are thinking, but I think it's a very appropriate move to have an autopsy and to make clear and transparent exactly what happened.
1: Well, we appreciate your insights today, Rick, and we will continue the rest of this hour talking about Senator Graham. So thank you.
0: Thanks, Peter.
1: And we do have much more on the life and legacy of Lindsey Graham next.
4: I've never been more optimistic than I am today that we have the formula to end this war. 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
1: Graham worries a weakened military would put us at a big disadvantage when dealing with a provocative Iran and a rising China.
2: In modern warfare, if you're not advancing and improving your technology, you become very much at risk.
3: So that clip is from 2012. My first ever out-of-town political assignment at Fox News Channel was to go tour around South Carolina's military installations with Senator Lindsey Graham. He was warning about sequestration across the board budget cuts that the Obama administration was supporting. Somebody that was on that trip with us, his communications director for 27 years, Kevin, I don't know if you remember that trip, but it was, we covered a lot of ground in only 2 days.
4: Yes, we did, Peter. We took off from Greenville, flew down to Marine Corps Station Parris Island, and hit all the military installations in South Carolina. The U.S. military had no better friend than Lindsey Graham. He was that was a passion, and as you know, Peter, he served for 33 years in the United States Air Force. Lindsey was a great guy, and he loved our troops. He loved this country, and we are all just heartbroken about his passing.
3: And I remember on that trip, somebody had a locker, and they presented Senator Graham. They surprised him with his old flight suit from when he was a JAG attorney for 6 years, and it seemed like he was really moved by that. Kevin, what do you think? Can you tell us something about Senator Lindsey Graham that nobody watching knows?
4: Lindsey was for a United States senator who was known around, frankly, not only within his own state, within his own country, he was known around the world. He was a very unpretentious guy. This is a guy you got to understand. He was the first in his family to go to college. He graduated from the University of South Carolina. His parents died when he was very young and left him a sister, Darlene, who he loved dearly. Lindsey Graham was he was an everyman. He actually, Peter, when you look at it, he was an American success story to come from the most humble of roots, growing up in a beer hall in central South Carolina, basically a little railroad town in Pickens County, South Carolina. But he went on to only what happened. Lindsey would be the first one to tell you, my story only happens in America, to come from central South Carolina to be someone today who is being lauded by presidents and prime ministers and kings and queens around the world. I mean, this is only American.

0: dream. Lindsey Graham lived it.
1: And we spent a lot of time with covering Senator Graham on Capitol Hill and around the country. He was really close with his staff.
0: He was incredibly close. Lindsey inspired tremendous loyalty. You know, being a U.S. senator is a tough job for a senator. It's a really tough job as well for a staffer. You get a lot of problems, but Lindsey inspired tremendous loyalty. I was with him for 27 years, and I wasn't even anywhere near close to the person who was with him the longest. We had several who were with Lindsey for more than 30 years. And the joke in the office, Peter, was if you've only been with Lindsey for 10 years, you're still sort of learning the ropes of the office. People were there for a long time because Lindsey, he was the kind of guy that not only did you believe in him, but you wanted to do well for him. He was just very appreciative of everything that you were doing for him. And he was just, to be honest with you, Peter, one thing people don't know is Lindsey Graham had a wicked sense of humor, unbelievable sense of humor. And it was so funny, Peter, he was so smart. Lindsey was a crackerjack. You could talk local politics, you could talk national politics, you could talk international politics, or if you wanted to, you could talk celebrity news because he also read TMZ and People magazine. So he was just a very well read. He knew a lot about everything. And he was just, I consider, honestly, one of the great privileges of my life to have gotten to work with him for so long.
1: And we know that over the course of his career, he was very close for a long time with Joe Biden when he was a senator and then when he was vice president. He has been very close with Donald Trump. Obviously, with Biden and Trump, they've had their disagreements over the years. But how did he cultivate these relationships with powerful Republicans and Democrats? Because that's something that a lot of people in the Senate have kind of forgotten how to do.
0: I think you hit on a great point. Lindsey was actually very good friends with President Bush. He actually was friends with President Obama, with Biden, with President Trump. People learned Lindsey Graham had a very keen political sense. He also understood the world. And the biggest thing is that I think a lot of people in politics, it's very hard to go into the Oval Office and tell the president sometimes some things they don't like to hear. Lindsey had a alligator skin. He could go in and say whatever needed to be said. And over time, I think all presidents learned to appreciate what he was telling them, that he was giving them his honest, unvarnished truth, whether you like it or not. Lindsey was this he was a great guy that he could say the tough things to presidents. And I know President Bush didn't always like it. I know President Obama didn't always like it. I'm sure President Trump didn't like it all the time. But they learned Lindsey Graham was a truth teller. And that's what his job is, what he viewed as being.
1: Well, Kevin, I know this is a really difficult day for you and for your family and everybody else that served with Lindsey Graham. Our condolences to you, and thank you for joining us.
0: Thank you for having me.
1: Lindsey Graham served more than two decades in the Senate. Up next, more on his impact on Capitol Hill.
2: What you want to do is destroy this guy's life, hold this seat open, and hope you win in 2020. You've said that, not me. I would never do to them what you've done to this guy. This is the most unethical sham since I've been in politics. And if you really wanted to know the truth, you sure as hell wouldn't have done what you've done to this guy.
3: Fox News, I'm Gianna Gelosi. President Trump ordering flags to be at half staff in honor of Senator Lindsey Graham. Fox's Jonathan Seri.
4: The president spoke with Graham on the phone just before his death. Supporters say that having the president's ear is what made Senator Graham so effective in passing legislation to ultimately benefit the people back home here in South Carolina.
3: Lindsey Graham was 71. The U.S. conducting a fresh round of strikes against Iran in an attempt to counter Tehran's aggression in the Strait of Hormuz.
5: This latest round of airstrikes came after Iran fired on a Cyprus-flagged cargo ship crossing the strait. It was traveling outside of the route designated by Iran and following the route encouraged by the U.S.
3: Iran striking back.
5: Iran once again firing on its neighbors. Jordan, Oman, Bahrain, and Kuwait all took fire.
3: Fox's Mike Tobin. 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
1: Neil McDonough portrays Jesus. 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
1: Some tragic news this morning as Senator Lindsey Graham passed away last night. Senator Graham had just returned from a visit to meet with Ukrainian President Volodymyr Zelensky. Zelensky sharing his condolences, saying in part, "Deeply saddened by the news of the passing of United States Senator Lindsey Graham. Lindsey was a true defender of freedom and the values that make our world safer. America and the world have lost a determined leader." For more on Senator Graham's legacy, let's bring in member of the Senate Foreign Relations Committee, Nebraska Senator Pete Ricketts. Senator Ricketts, our condolences on your colleague and your friend, Senator Graham. What can you tell us, and everybody watching, something about Senator Graham that nobody knows?
2: Well, first of all, thank you very much for the condolences. We have lost the meaning of a word, patriot, with Lindsey. He was just so dedicated to this country, to South Carolina, to the U.S. Senate, to freedom. I'm at a loss. He was a personal friend, and I love the man, and we are going to miss him greatly. He would come over to my house occasionally for dinner, and I'd always keep a bottle of Riesling and Coke Zero for him just in case he showed up. And another story was one time we were at dinner, and President Trump called, and you may recall that President Trump was encouraging us to get rid of the filibuster. And Lindsey Graham started talking to him about something else and said, "Hey, Mr. President, you really should weigh in on this." And he's going back and forth with the president. And he says, "Hey, let me write you up a tweet. I'll send it to you." So he writes up the tweet, sends it to the president. And the president posts it. And at the bottom, it says, "And the Senate should get rid of the filibuster." So Lindsey was just somebody who was able to.

0: to be very blunt with people, had a just tremendous sense of humor, was super smart. He is going to be greatly missed in the U.S. Senate. I just don't know what we're going to do without him.
1: And to your point about his sense of humor and that he was an everyman, something that his communications director, Kevin Bishop, was just talking to us about. My wife, Hillary Vaughn, was the New Hampshire embed reporter in 2015 when Graham was running for president. She says, she told me this morning, he took all the embeds out bowling at one point, which is very uncommon for a presidential candidate to do. And then years later, when she was a congressional reporter, she was at the gift shop getting something for her parents around the holidays. And there was Lindsey Graham himself looking at a piece of jewelry. I think it was a necklace. And he couldn't decide. And he asked my wife which one he should get. And she said, I like this one. And that's what he got. And he said, thanks. And then he was on his way. It's just, it's things that you don't see in Washington, D.C. very much anymore. Who could possibly fill the void that is left by this person who when we look at the scope of his career and his life, he does sometimes seem larger than the Senate?
0: Yeah, Lindsey had a way to be able to engage people, to charm them. You know, even after maybe calling somebody a homicidal maniac, he was able to go back and develop a relationship by just being funny. He was direct. And frankly, I think that's one of the things that a lot of foreign leaders appreciate about him, is that he would be direct with them and just say, hey, you got to get over this. That I know you hate these people, but let me tell you, your security, their security, our security all depends on us getting along. And that was one of the things I think people really appreciate about it. We're all going to have to work a lot harder to be able to make up for the fact that Lindsey isn't going to be there to backstop us. He's not going to be there to be able to give us advice. He's not going to be able there to talk to the president. I mean, that was one of the things that Lindsey would do, is he would talk with all of us in the Senate, take our feedback or input, and then he'd be able to go talk to the president and share some perspectives with the president and be able to bring that message back to us as well about how the president was thinking about different international topics. And again, Lindsey just had a way about him that he could talk really frank with you, charm you. He's very funny, and say the hard things, and people would keep that relationship.
1: And to your point there about his relationship with the president, Democrats, where you work, really don't want to be seen in public having any kind of a relationship with President Trump. And the president today is talking about how Senator Graham was kind of his conduit to these Democrats. Listen to this.
2: What was the last thing he said to you?
3: I said, we'll see you soon. Come over anytime you want. He came into the White House a lot because I liked him. Can't do that with everybody. But he'd come in a lot. And he was a great, like a gauge, a temperature gauge of the Senate. He was somebody that most Democrats liked. Some didn't, but most Democrats liked. And just about all of the Republicans liked Lindsey. He got along with everybody.
1: Senator Ricketts, what is Senator Graham's legacy?
0: Well, again, he defined the word patriot. You know, 33 years of service in the Air Force and Air Force Reserve. You know, he was the first Republican elected in his congressional district back in 1994, since 1877. So he has been dedicated to this country for a long, long time. And really, everyone should just emulate what his dedication to this country is about. It's going to be very, very hard to find somebody who, again, as the president was talking about, can have so many friendships on both sides of the aisle and be able to represent those views to the president and be able to advocate for all the things that he thought was right. And let me tell you, here's another thing. He came to Nebraska several times. He came for me to campaign, but we had an issue with trying to get our votes back to winner take all for the presidential electoral college. Lindsey would hop on a plane and come to Nebraska to advocate for that, or he'd hop on a plane and, we just saw, go to Ukraine to try and protect freedom there. Like, he, if he saw something, he was passionate about it, he'd get on a plane and do something about it. He was not afraid of saying what he thought. And when he saw something need to be done, he would go do it. He wouldn't ask anybody else to go do it. He would go do it.
1: And Senator Ricketts, everybody that we've spoken to about this is completely shocked at the sudden brief illness Senator Graham apparently suffered, according to his office. When's the last time that you talked to him? And did it seem like he was okay?
0: Yeah, the last time I talked to him was when we were still in session a couple of weeks ago. And, Lindsey seemed fine. You know, I will tell you that the lifestyle of the U.S. Senate is not a particularly healthy one. But Lindsey, last time I talked to him, seemed to be doing well.
1: Well, it's a tragedy. It's a shock. And We appreciate you being here on a very difficult day. Senator Pete Ricketts.
0: Thanks. I just ask everybody to pray for his family and for his entire team, because this is really, really a tragic loss for them and for our country.
1: Yes, it definitely is. Senator Ricketts, thank you.
0: Great, thank you.
1: Up next, remembering Lindsey Graham's life and legacy on Capitol Hill.
4: The idea we're dealing with the most vicious regime on the planet, who desires to destroy the state of Israel, kill us, purify Islam. This is the biggest moment for change since the fall of the

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1: The hole that Lindsey Graham left in the Senate cannot be filled. It will need many of us to step up to the plate and take on the responsibilities that he had from a global perspective. We've got a lot of work to do to find someone who can come close to what Lindsey Graham meant for this country, not to this country, but for this country on the global stage.
2: Congressional lawmakers and world leaders are paying tribute to Senator Lindsey Graham after his sudden passing last night. Former President George W. Bush released a statement which reads, in part, he was a knowledgeable senator who understood how the world works and how important America's international engagement is to resist tyranny. He was a kind and funny man who loved our country and loved serving it. For more on Senator Graham's legacy, let's bring in Fox News contributor and former deputy chief of staff to President George W. Bush, Karl Rove. He's on the phone. Karl, President Bush says that Senator Graham was a kind and funny man. What is your takeaway of as we look back at his life?
3: Well, first of all, the president was absolutely right. Lindsey could be hilarious. I mean, growing up in a pool hall in a bar left him with a terrific sense of humor and a vast arsenal of upcountry South Carolina phrases to deploy at his will. He's a very funny guy. But he's also, I've listened to Senator Ricketts and Kevin, his communications director. He was a patriot. And not only that, but he was a serious patriot who brought to his service in the country, to the country in the Senate, two really important things. One is moral clarity. You heard that, people heard that recently when you ran that clip of him. Lindsey could take the situation that America faced and our responsibilities and our challenges in the world and put them in the words that every person could understand. He was every man. I mean, he was really smart, but this is a guy who rose by the bootstraps from, you know, first in his family to go to college, you know, basically orphaned in his late teens and early 20s. At 21, he takes over he's the guardian of his 13-year-old sister. That somehow gave him a clarity about life. He was easy to like, hard to dislike. And one of his basic strengths was he had a clarity about the situation. The other thing was he was a serious legislator. I mean, this is a guy who, one of the reasons he was loved by Republicans and Democrats alike was he, you know, behind the scenes, yeah, he had the quip, he had the colorful statement that would get him coverage, but he was first and foremost a serious legislator who listened to his colleagues, talked to his colleagues, convinced his colleagues, fought to find common ground, and showed courage in doing so when finding common ground with a Democrat was not an easy thing, brought him some heat back home from ardent Republicans who said, why are you talking and working with those people? It was because Lindsey was a serious legislator who wanted to make America safer, better, for all its people in the future. And he knew that that meant that democracy meant that you had to work with people from the other side of the aisle and convince them to find common ground. And he did.
2: And Karl, nobody knows this better than you, but the Republican Party has changed a lot since Lindsey Graham came to Washington in the 90s. He's in the House. He's an impeachment manager. And then somehow he's just in the mix with these battles during the Bush administration, the Obama administration, the first Trump, the Biden administration, and now this Trump. What was his trick to staying in the mix and staying so relevant in the Republican power circles as the party changed so much?
3: Well, look, as I said earlier, it was easy to like him. And in politics, if you're going to listen to somebody, you generally have to have at least a willingness to listen to him. It was easy to listen to Lindsey because people liked him. He was relentless. I mean, think about it. I remember in 2000, he was one of John McCain's strongest, if not his absolute strongest supporter, and campaigned ardently against George W. Bush. And when Bush secured the nomination, nobody was more supportive and open to being helpful than Lindsey Graham. And that's the way he was, because his object was not to advance himself. It was not even to advance his party. It was to advance the country. And he knew that in order to be successful, you had to have the ability to talk to people, listen to them, and convince them when you thought that they were convinced they could be drawn to your side, and sometimes to be drawn to their side. That was one of the great things about Lindsey was, you know, he had an idea, but he was open enough and candid enough and comfortable enough that if you had a better one, he join you?
2: Well, he was great to cover. He was great to his staff. And he was one of the most impactful members of the Senate of the last couple generations. Karl Rove, thank you very much for being here.
3: Thank you, Peter. He'll be missed big time.
2: Indeed. That's all we have for this edition of the Sunday Briefing. I'm Peter Doocy in Washington.
4: Saving you money, I'm Hillary Barsky. Many Americans are facing mounting financial pressures, but by making small changes to everyday habits can make a major impact on long-term wealth. Last year, nearly three-quarters of Americans failed to meet their savings and spending goals, according to a Vanguard Consumer Survey. Many people, especially those in their 30s and 40s, are falling into costly traps, including failing to boost emergency savings, delaying investing, and taking on too much debt. Financial experts say it's important to prioritize retirement savings. Missing out on employer matches or delaying contributions can have a long-term impact. Also, don't take on financial debt, which chips away at your ability to build real wealth. And it's critical to save for an emergency fund and start to plan for your child's education early. College costs continue to rise, and many families underestimate the importance that the earlier you start to save, the less difficult it becomes in later years. Saving you money, Hillary Barsky, Fox News.
5: I'm Ashley DeBorkin with a Fox Celebrity Profile with Bear Grylls. 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
6: Well, I think on this season, we really push the boundaries. It's great to bring it to Fox and have such diversity from jungle, from, you know, the forest to the high mountains to the deserts. But we always try and kind of seek out different types of terrain. There is

0: Zillion things. So that bucket list is long.
1: As for whether it's all adventure all the time for Bear, he admits sometimes he takes a break.
0: It's been such a big part of my life, the adventure, and from a kid growing up through to my time with the military, through to Man vs. World for many, many years, and then Running Wild for the last decade plus. But at home, we're pretty mellow. Having said that, we do live off grid. We do live on a little island in the UK, but I like that. It keeps our edge. But at the same time, I love getting back home, and I'm not like eating bugs and grubs. I love to cook a good big steak and a, homemade cheesecake and get in a nice bath and have a cup of tea.
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3: Remembering Senator Lindsey Graham. I'm Dave Anthony, Fox News.
4: We lost a great man. He was a great man. He was a great politician.
3: President Trump just paid tribute to the late Republican who died suddenly Saturday night, telling Fox and Friends.
4: He was a kind man. And you know who really lost? Israel, Ukraine, a lot of countries that he really fought for.
3: Senator Graham died the day after returning from Ukraine, where he was working on tougher sanctions on Russia, trying to end the war. President Volodymyr Zelensky posted on X that Graham was a true defender of freedom. The Washington, D.C. Medical Examiner reports a preliminary cause of death for the 71-year-old senator was a tear in the aorta as a result of cardiovascular disease. Now, the late senator was running for re-election, so now what?
5: South Carolina Governor Henry McMaster will appoint someone to fill Senator Graham's seat for the remainder of his term. President Trump has said he has someone in mind, but would wait a bit before saying who it is. This is separate from the special election that will take place, likely August 11th, to find who will replace Graham as a Republican nominee for Senate. He had won his June primary.
3: That's Fox's Jessica Rosenthal. Back to the president. He also talked to Fox about the renewed fighting with Iran.
4: They're a bad group of people. They've been this way for a long time. And right now, they're getting their ass kicked.
3: This after the U.S. military hit Iran with several waves of attacks, targeting Iran's air defense, radar sites, and drone and missile capabilities, after Iran hit another ship in the Strait of Hormuz over the weekend, trying to control that shipping waterway, though the president says the U.S. will keep it open.
4: And we should be reimbursed for that. When we do that, we're going to be reimbursed because the other nations are very wealthy. They're on our side.
3: Iran has also been attacking some Gulf countries. Actor Sam Neill is being mourned, best known for his role in the Jurassic Park dinosaur movies.
6: She was my favorite when I was a kid. Now I see she's the most beautiful thing I ever saw.
3: Sam Neill.

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1: Israel went on the attack again in Gaza, despite a ceasefire in place that ended the war with Hamas, which started it all with the October 7th, 2023 deadly terror attack inside Israel. Israel's military says it struck Hamas terrorist infrastructure in Gaza. Palestinian officials say at least six civilians were killed, including a nine-year-old girl. There's also controversy in Israel over a congressman's trip there.
2: California Democrat Ro Khanna claims he was detained for 90 minutes by armed Israeli settlers and soldiers last Wednesday. He was on a fact-finding trip looking at the impact of Israel's occupation of the West Bank. Michael Leiter, Israel's ambassador to the US, told CBS News Congressman Khanna should have coordinated his trip with the Israeli government. Instead, he was liaising with Palestinian activists and Jewish non-profit J Street. Congressman Khanna says he was in a van with his team when they were surrounded by settlers, then claiming when the military arrived, they sided with the settlers and continued the detention. Jonathan Savage, Fox News.
1: A disaster in Thailand. At least 27 people were killed when a fire broke out at a bar, sending panicked people running out.

0: outside. Some were in flames. Others were found dead in a bathroom where they had sought shelter. It's going to be scorching hot again in the west and north.
1: Today and tomorrow, the focus is right here. Northern Rockies, Northern Plains, Upper Midwest. These are areas that a lot of locations do not have air conditioning because it is so rare to hit 100 degrees.
0: Fox weather meteorologist Britta Merwin. Heat warning stretched from Wisconsin to Utah the day after it hit 109 in Salt Lake City. The highest temperature ever recorded there. It was 115 in Miles City, Montana, shattering the record there by 7 degrees. On Wall Street, as oil prices rise more than 3% on worry about renewed U.S. and Iran fighting, stock futures are falling before this week's trading, down more than 300 points for the Nasdaq.

0: 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It's Brian Kilmeade.
1: Welcome to the Brian Kilmeade Show. I am Mary Walter, sitting in for Brian Kilmeade. Coming up later this hour, Francis Suarez, the former Miami mayor, will be joining us to discuss Cuba on the brink of collapse and the new Fox News special, Cuba, A New Dawn, that's hosted by Rachel Campos Duffy. But right now, we are joined by retired Army Colonel Seth Krumrick. He's the Executive Vice President of Global Guardian, and he is here to join us. Let's talk about what's going on in the Middle East. Sir, thank you so much for joining me.
2: Hi, Mary. It's my pleasure. Good morning.
1: Good morning to you. So Global Guardian has evacuated people from the Middle East, over 4,000 people from the Middle East. Since this whole thing started in February, going back and forth with Iran and the U.S., I was shocked when I saw that because I didn't realize people needed to be evacuated. People needed to basically be rescued. Who were those people? Who were those over 4,000 people that had to be evacuated, and why couldn't they just get on a plane?
2: Hi, Mary. Well, so the big difference is we evacuated 4,200 clients in the first 10 days of the war, when all of the missiles and all of the drones were firing and hitting in UAE, Bahrain, the Gulf. Global Guardian has ground teams and medical teams in over 145 countries, to include the Middle East and throughout the Gulf. So when everyone was saying, hey, shelter in place, we talked to our clients, which are corporate and family members, and said, you actually have another option. We can get you out. And what we did was we transported them to Oman, to Saudi Arabia, where there was reliable airspace, and we were able to fly them out immediately to be able to get out of harm's way. And then after that 10 days, we've been working with those corporate and business travelers that are working in the area to help them navigate all of these evolving and turbulent times that we're in by using intelligence so they make informed decisions, giving them day-to-day security on the ground with armed agents and secure transportation. Medical, we've got a wonderful relationship with the Cleveland Clinic, so we have Global Medical. And, of course, crisis response should they need it. That's always available globally for our clients. So that's the context behind it, but we are very busy at Global Guardian.
1: Yeah, it sounds like you're very, very busy. So what is happening? I know a little bit about what is going on with Iran. Probably a little bit more than the average person just because of my job. So I have to read a lot about it and stay informed. But I'm super confused as to why this is continuing. It seems as if they say, okay, no bombing during the Ayatollah's funeral, which goes on apparently for a really

0: a long time. So no bombing during that. Okay, great. And then they walk away from the table, walk out of the room, hang up the phone, whatever it is. And then Iran bombs a bunch of ships. And so President Trump at this point is just bombing back. Is it a cultural misunderstanding? Is it, what is it that, that this keeps happening? Why?
1: Both sides think that they have won in this fight, believe it or not. And that's the crux of the entire problem. And you, it's really difficult to negotiate if you don't have somebody with a stronger hand. And that's the, that's really one of the tricks that we're dealing with now. The U.S. wants no nuclear Iran. I think any rational human would say, yes, Iran should not have a nuclear weapon. But Iran has very clear different goals, which is the regime survives and they are able to fix their failed, not failing, their failed economy, which is what they want to do. So all of this is a negotiation. So they see, the Iranians see this as an ongoing negotiation strategy to get what they want. The U.S. is fighting in the military spectrum. We are demonstrating, hey, we can blow up all of your nuclear facilities and do whatever we want there. But Iran is fighting back in the political and the economic space, saying, hey, we think we can outlast you. So we're going to make things politically very difficult for you and your allies in the Gulf. And then we're also going to give you a complex problem in the Strait of Hormuz and a global economic problem that you have to solve because we, the Iranians, think that you, this is an unpopular war at home and we can outlast you so that we can get the best negotiating economic package from you. Also, keep the regime in charge. And we think if we play this right, we're going to be able to make money on the Straits of Hormuz going forward. So that's the Iranian position, and it hasn't changed as of yet.
0: So President Trump, I think, has pretty, we've hit them pretty hard economically. You mentioned the economic impact, and we've hit them hard, hit them pretty hard economically. But it seems to me as if they don't care. They live a very third world life. They are used to hardship. And do they care? Is this something that just doesn't bother them?
1: Well, I'm going to add to every point you just said. Those are all facts. But the reality, the harsh reality in the world, especially in the Middle East, is if you have a government that's willing to kill their own people at scale, right, that government can hang on for a very long time. As off-putting as that seems to us, it's true. Look at the Assad regime. In 2008, everybody thought Bashar Assad and his family would fall because of everything, all the fighting that was happening there. I was on the joint staff in the Pentagon. There was a lot of analysts that were grave dancing on the Assad regime. And I pushed back and said, no, if they're willing to do this to their own people, they will hang on a long time. And they did. The same thing can happen in Iran. The U.S. still has a few more levers to pull. The economic blockade that we stopped executing is still an incredibly powerful lever that we can put back into place to really put the boot heel back to the Iranian economy. And there is sort of the break glass in case of no other option of attacking their infrastructure. But the problem is if you go down that road, you could really open up Pandora's box into a humanitarian disaster. We have to be really careful about bombing their power and their water for long-term effects to the region that nobody wants.
0: What about cyber attacks?
1: They're ongoing. I mean, as we are speaking, there is a constant volley of cyber attacks happening. And there's frankly no governors. Every possible aspect of targets are on the list. The Iranians, for example, we help our corporate clients. We also protect in the cyber and digital space, as well as like cameras and gates and things like that. We see endless amounts of Iranian cyber attacks on our corporate clients. Make no mistake, Iran, there's a new phase of warfare where U.S. businesses are now targets. The Iranian Quds Force came out and had that list of 18 companies that they said are legitimate targets. 17 of them were major U.S. tech companies, and then there was J.P. Morgan who got lumped onto that list. So they're reaching out and attacking all the time. And we, of course, are doing the exact same thing. And there's been a long history, decades long, of cyber attacks to stop Iranian nuclear development and production, and also against their regime. So this is going on behind the scenes for sure.
0: Yeah, and I would, as you said, going both ways, we can get them. But I think cyber attacks affect us much more because we have a much more connected society.
1: Correct.
0: Than they do. What about the people on the ground? Let's talk about the Iranian people. We saw them come out. We saw the protests. They wanted, they were even saying, attack us, please bomb us. We need to get rid of this regime. And something like 40,000 of them have been killed so far. What about something like Starlink or something to keep the people connected? Would that help put the pressure on the Iranian regime if they could not silence their own people?
1: The short answer is yes. Anytime that people that want to overthrow or challenge a government, the key fundamental thing that they need is a communication platform to be able to coordinate all of their response. But you hit something really key that I want to highlight for your listeners. When the Iranian people protested in January, because the economy had failed at that point,
0: right,
1: and they came out and Iran turned around and killed 40,000 of their own people, between the protests being stamped out by the regime and the U.S. bombing campaign starting on February 28th, the Iranian people had to go to 40,000 funerals. Think about that. Mm. That took a lot of wind out of the sails and a lot of motivation out of all of those people that were sitting on the fence and saying, hey, we do need to get rid of this regime. When they saw all these funerals at scale, it basically shell-shocked everybody there. And they're in survival mode. The common man on the Iranian street, who's the biggest, frankly, victim in all of this, they are in survival mode, not revolution mode. And we have to factor that into our decision-making going forth of what's actually feasible on the ground. Because if you're going to win a war, you do need a ground force, and the only viable real ground force in this case would be the Iranian people.
0: Yeah, absolutely. And I think that that's what the regime fears the most, is the people having no fear. Unfortunately, the people are not armed. From what I understand, we gave arms to the Kurds who were supposed to give them to the people and just kept them. So there's that. What happens after all of this is over? I would assume the U.S. is going to prevail. I can't imagine that we're not going to prevail, because I think President Trump is just determined at this point. There's so many tribes and so many different groups and factors in Iran. Do you almost need a strong man to keep it together, kind of like the former Yugoslavia? They needed Tito to keep it together. Where do you see that? You know the area well. What happens with all those different tribes?
1: Yeah, I think you hit it on the head. I do think the U.S. prevails, but when we say the U.S., I would also add in all of our Gulf allies, because they're really key ingredients in this entire mix. It's definitely not just U.S. versus Iran. Here's what I think is the most likely outcome. I do think at some point there is a negotiated settlement, though I'm very concerned about it, because there's not like a third-party arbitrator, a referee, if you will, that'll hold all sides accountable if they violate some sort of negotiated deal. But if you're asking, hey, what do I think this actually plays out in over time? I think there is a negotiated settlement, but I do think Iran ends up with some sort of control or some sort of part in the Strait of Hormuz. And I think that from a larger strategic perspective, when you look at the 11 major maritime choke points around the world, we are seeing the international laws and rules of the world being rewritten in front of us. And that's, frankly, at Global Guardian, my biggest challenge of helping my clients now navigate, hey, this is the new world we're in. I think we all have to be prepared that the U.S. will prevail, but Iran will not be the big loser in this. They're going to have some sort of role going forward.
0: Yeah, I can't imagine allowing them to charge a toll every time somebody wants to go through there.
1: I agree, and I think it sets a horrible precedent. And I think we have to do everything in our power not to let that happen. What we can hope for is that the moderates in Iran can outsway and outvote the hardliners in Iran. The economic packages that the U.S., the carrot, if you will, that we're offering them is robust. There's a $300 billion reconstruction package in there, which would go a long way considering the deep economic abyss that they're in right now. We can hope that that wins the day and allows some sort of rational relationship to come forth, because if the hardliners are able to ride this bow wave of emotion after the Ayatollah's funerals, then the road's going to be extremely turbulent and rocky, and we're going to be in this for a long time.
0: Yeah. Lastly, very quickly, if people want to find out more about Global Guardian, how do they do that?
1: GlobalGuardian.com, Seth Krumrick. I'm always here to help, but my entire team is here to help. We're literally around the world, and everything I just told you about the Gulf, we're doing in Ukraine, we're doing in Israel, we're doing in Latin America. We had a huge help for a number of clients in Venezuela, helping get accountability when the cell towers fell, and we had people couldn't get hold of loved ones or employees. We're able to get hold of them and help evacuate and everybody. So we're doing this around the world now. So if you're a world traveler or you're a corporation that works in this new world that we're in now, you need a partner like us. We're best in class, and we look forward to helping. Thanks for the opportunity, Mary.
0: Absolutely. 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Have a great rest of your day.
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0: call to his home, and he had a autopsy, and the chief medical examiner identified the cause of death as an aortic dissection due to arteriosclerotic cardiovascular disease, what they used to call hardening of the arteries. It's basically what that is. And listen, his dad died when he was 69 years old of a massive heart attack. And a lot of you know the story. He grew up in Central South Carolina, a town called Central South Carolina. And his parents had a restaurant and a bar. It was known as the Sanitary Cafe, which I think is a hilarious name. And he and his sister Darlene worked in that as they grew up. And he later credited that working class upbringing with his drive to, you know, always do better, and kind of created his work ethic as he grew up. They lived in a room behind it. They moved into a trailer and then eventually into a house next door. And his dad, as I said, passed away from a massive heart attack and died in his sleep. And his mother died of, I think it was non-Hodgkin's lymphoma. Hodgkin's lymphoma at the age of 52. So he was 21 at the time. His sister was 13, had no parents, so he adopted her. So good for him. I mean, a lot of things you didn't know about him. Also, I thought it was pretty interesting that he is one of the least wealthy members of Congress. He'd been in Congress forever and shockingly did not wind up amazingly wealthy walking away from Congress. I just wanted to play this for you. This is President Donald Trump, and he was on Meet the Press, and he was talking about the passing of his friend Lindsey Graham.
1: Can you tell us, Mr. President, how you received this news and your immediate gut reaction when you heard it?
2: So what makes it even stranger is that I got a call last night sometime at, you know, the early evening, maybe in the sevens. And he called and he said, we're all set for the Save America Act. He was pushing the Save America Act like crazy. He got back, said he just landed from Ukraine. I said, that's a long trip to make. And he said, he sounded a little tired, but perfect, but a little bit tired. I had a right to be. And he was a worker. He was really a worker. But he sounded great, actually. But he actually said he was tired. But he wanted to pass the Save America Act. And I said, well, we're going to get it done, Lindsey. We're going to get it done. I'll see you, like, soon. We thought maybe we might even meet today. Mm. And then that was it. And that was, you know, very around the time. It couldn't have been much longer. It could have been his last call. I don't know exactly. But I got a message about 1 o'clock in the morning from one of the people at his office that he had passed away. I said, you got it. I just can't believe it. He was like a member of the family to me. It's very tough, actually.
0: Yeah, you can hear it in his voice. You can tell that the president and Lindsey Graham were close, probably not just work close, but friends close. We know that they golfed quite a bit together. And this is hard. And I will say the comments coming in from most people, at least the fellow Democrats coming in, are actually very heartfelt. You can tell that Lindsey Graham was very well liked. Coming up, Francis Suarez, former Miami mayor, joins us. We're going to find out more about Cuba, A New Dawn on The Brian Kilmeade

0: 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It's Brian Kilmeade.
1: Hey, welcome back. Mary Walter in for Brian Kilmeade. Don't forget, you can join me here always, 866-408-7669, as long as we don't have a guest. And coming up, we are going to be joined by Francis Suarez, the former Miami mayor, to talk about a new Fox Nation special, Cuba, A New Dawn, and it's hosted by Rachel Campos Duffy. So you can also tag me in a post on X at Mary Walter Radio. There's no S in that. I want to talk a little bit about the big story that's today and has been this weekend, and that is the passing of Senator Lindsey Graham. He died after a cardiac arrest.

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2: Fox News, I'm Therese Crowley, a total workaholic senator who had fun doing it. As President Trump tells Fox, South Carolina Senator Lindsey Graham's cause of death, a tear in the aorta, hours after returning from Ukraine.
3: Senator Graham, who served as an Air Force lawyer in the 1980s, was a staunch advocate of using U.S. military power to protect democracy around the world, more recently in Ukraine. Although those views sometimes clash with growing isolationist sentiment in Washington, Senator Graham became a loyal defender of President Trump.
2: Fox's Jonathan Sary.

0: CENTCOM completes a fourth wave of airstrikes against Iran's coastal radar, drones, missiles, and small boats attacking commercial vessels. A New Zealand actor, Sam Neill, is passed at age 78. Blockbuster career from Jurassic Park to Peaky Blinders to Damien in the Omen films. 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
1: And welcome back to the Brian Kilmeade Show. I'm Mary Walter in for Brian Kilmeade. I want to talk a little bit about Cuba and a new show that's going to be on Fox Nation. It's called Cuba, A New Dawn. It's hosted by Rachel Campos Duffy. And to me, it seems perfect because everything that's going on with President Trump and putting pressure on Cuba, where we know that they have they have blackouts all the time, they have brownouts all the time, and I think the people there have kind of gotten used to living this way. But it's been 70 years since they voted themselves into socialism, and then they wind up with communism, right? That happens, and it looks like, and I love history, so I look at these things, and it seems like it's a generation, and maybe a generation and a half, that are living in these conditions, and then unrest starts. And like, why are we living this way? And that process may even be sped up because of how connected we all are, right, online. So not that they see those things in Cuba, but they hear about them. And President Trump is kind of reviving the hope that Cuba can be free of this. And he is putting economic pressure on them. And there's this new program. It's on right now, by the way. If you have Fox Nation, if you don't, you should get it. But if you have Fox Nation, this Cuba, A New Dawn, just started last week on Fox Nation. It is hosted by Rachel Campos Duffy. I want to go to Cut 32 here. This is just a little preview of the show. You can hear a little bit about it, and then we'll talk to the mayor.
2: Cuba is in crisis. Poverty, blackouts, fuel shortages, buildings on the verge of collapse, and a people repressed by an authoritarian regime. But change is on the horizon.
3: Cuba's next, by the way, but pretend I didn't say that.
2: The Trump administration has revived hope that a Cuba Libre, a free Cuba, is actually possible.
3: Very soon, this great strength will also bring about a day, 70 years in waiting. It's called A New Dawn for Cuba.
2: So how did this jewel of the Caribbean become a nightmare? And what will happen next? I'm Rachel Campos Duffy, and this is Cuba,

0: a new dawn.
1: All right, joining us now, Francis Suarez, the former Miami mayor. You can find him online at Francis Suarez. That's super easy. Sir, a welcome to this show. Thank you so much for joining me.
2: It's great to be with you this Monday morning, talking about a subject that, of course, is very near and dear to my heart.
1: Of course it is. You were the mayor of Miami. I mean, everyone knows how Cuba-centric that part of Florida is. But also what I find so interesting that I love about it, is that Cuban immigrants are like the old-time immigrants who came to this country because they wanted to be free. They wanted to assimilate. They adopted America as their home country. They chose America and they assimilated. And we don't see that now with some more recent immigrant groups. So I think the rest of the country could learn a lot from the Cuban immigrants. You heard me say that I think it's about a generation, maybe two, generation and a half before the unrest starts. And is that what we're seeing now in Cuba?
2: Yeah, I think you said something really interesting that caught my attention as you were sort of framing the program. When you talked about that phenomenon of a generation and a half, it's actually 66 years is what I was counting, more or less, since 1960, where Cuba has been under communist rule, communist control. And I think one of the things that's interesting about this is that I've always said communism is the easiest sell in politics. It's an easy sell because what you're doing, and we know that society from the dawn of humanity is an inverted pyramid, right? Less wealthy people on the top, more people that are disadvantaged on the bottom. And so what you do is you basically have this sort of slick salesman approach where you tell the people on the bottom, listen, you don't have to do anything. I got this. We're going to use this thing called government to make things better, to make things more equal. And all we're going to do is you don't have to do anything. We're just going to take more from the top and give it to you in sort of like this Robin Hood type of fashion. What they don't say, the sort of disclaimer or the caveat that is never told, is that it's never worked in the history of humanity because it creates a massive disincentive for production. If you're the one at the top who've worked hard, who've sacrificed, who have been away from their family, who have risked capital, who have had to hire people and fire people and deal with the stress of all that, and all of a sudden the government is coming and just taking more of what you've earned, more of that dollar, and giving it to someone else who hasn't sacrificed, who hasn't worked as hard, who hasn't had to make some of these tough choices in life, that creates a massive, massive disincentive. And if you take that to the extreme, which is what communism is, people leave. I mean, they just basically leave, like you said, and they leave in droves. And, you know, imagine how hard it is. I think sometimes in America, we forget how incredible we have it, right? And how desperate you have to become to leave your country of birth, right? The language that you speak and have to start all over from zero. People who are very educated, in many cases, doctors and lawyers and engineers, et cetera. And we were very blessed that the country of the United States took us in legally. And, you know, and my, you know, my grandfather was a professor. My father studied here in the United States. He came at 12 years old, didn't speak English and learned English, got almost a perfect score on the SAT. 5 years later, got a full scholarship to, you know, to Villanova University, where he graduated summa cum laude, mechanical engineering, and got 2 graduate degrees from Harvard and has written 12 books and was the first Cuban born mayor of Miami. So to your point, we have not only do we love this country, but we've embraced what this country has afforded us, which is the opportunity to be successful, to provide for our families, to play by the rules, to work hard, which sometimes, by the way, is not an attractive, you know, I joke, you know, the opposite of communism, right, is sort of capitalism. And capitalism sometimes is not an attractive sell. Why? Because you're telling people you got to be disciplined. You got to work hard. You got to study. You got to do all these things that are not maybe exciting to people, as opposed to you have to do nothing and we'll give you more.
1: Yeah. And by the way, I love your father because I too am a Villanova Wildcat. So
2: there you go.
1: He's got to be amazing.
2: Oh, he's a great guy. He's one of my best friends.
1: One of the things I noticed that's different that I wanted to ask you about is the communism that is now springing up. As you said, it's an easy sell. You can vote your way into socialism. You got to fight your way out when it becomes communism.

0: It is that the people who are really pushing this right now are the young in this country who have been well indoctrinated. But what's interesting is most of them are little nepo babies. Most of them have wealthy parents. Most of them have never really had a job of any kind of consequence. And most of them are still, you know, their seventh year on getting a doctorate, like they're perpetually in school. Whereas, like Cuba, it was something like, what, two dozen rebels with guns in the jungle who managed to overthrow it. It's a different type of takeover, I think. And how do you see that playing out? Because it's a different type of takeover.
1: Well, I love what you said when you said you can vote yourself in, but you have to fight yourself out. And the reason why, it's a very true statement, by the way. And the reason why is because once these people, whoever they are, whether it's in Venezuela, in Russia, USSR, wherever in the world, China, whenever they get power, they do two things or a few things. One is they control the media, right? So they control, there is no free press. They control the dissemination of information. They control the apparatus of repression. Very important, right? Anyone who dissents goes to jail or dies, basically. And that keeps the population under control because, there really isn't any place. And this is what people talk a lot about. You know, I've been criticized in the past when I talk about military intervention in Cuba. And this is why it was necessary in Venezuela. Governments have these instrumentalities of war, right? Whether it's planes, tanks, guns, whatever it is. And populations, even people, even countries with, millions of people in population or tens of millions of people, they just don't have the means to be able to revolt against that kind of weaponry. So there has to be either some sort of internal military revolt where the military does a coup because they're the ones that are controlling these instrumentalities of war, or there has to be external intervention. There's really no other way. And so what happens is you have, to your point, I think socialism, communism is one of, if not the largest fraud perpetuated on humanity. That's my claim. And I think it's because you don't ever tell people the consequences of it. You just talk about, we're going to right this wrong, this injustice, right? They create a boogeyman, right? And in the US, we're starting to see the boogeyman are the billionaires, right? Oh my God, these people have so much money. You know what I mean? They must have done something wrong to get it. They must have defrauded somebody. And instead of saying, well, they invented this incredible, these incredible devices, these incredible tools that we're using. I mean, look at Elon Musk, landing rockets backwards. If you would have told me, 20 years ago that rockets are going to land backwards, I would say you need to be institutionalized. That satellites are going to be able to provide, high speed internet when you're on planes or when you're on boats in the middle of nowhere, right? And like if you're home. I mean, that you're going to be able to FaceTime yourself and your family can be on the other side of the world and you can see each other in person so that distance that you have just doesn't seem so far away. You don't feel so disconnected from your family when you're away. I mean, these kinds of tools which have created wealth and have created productivity in our society are things that should be rewarded. They're not things that should be punished. And so that's where the fraud component comes in.
0: No, ab absolutely. I want to talk in the time we have left, just a couple minutes left here. President Trump's pressure on Cuba, the island is really in dire straits right now. They don't have any energy. They don't have the oil coming in. Do you think that it's going to be easy for President Trump to get them to succumb?
1: I do. I do. And I think he's been masterful at doing this. In Venezuela, obviously I mean, if you look at his strategy, it's pretty genius and it's pretty clear. And obviously I give a lot of credit also to Secretary of State Marco Rubio, right? The strategy is simple. We start bringing carriers into the theater of war, right? Like you start seeing these carrier groups come as it's coming, because it takes a few days for these ships, they're massive ships, to get from one place to the other. They start negotiating. I call it the boa constrictor strategy. Right, you start tightening the noose, sort of tightening as you negotiate. You're negotiating with more and more leverage. And then, he's not afraid to act. So that if you think that the leverage is false leverage, or if you're like playing sort of chicken with a president, it's a game you're not going to win, right? And he has shown that he will be patient. He will try to negotiate. He always wants the negotiated outcome more. But that ultimately, if you mess around with him, we saw some of his comments on Iran just in the last few days. If you play around with him, it's not going to end well for you. And I think he has a plan. And I think the plan, in my opinion, is generational peace and prosperity. And I think sometimes as a population, when we see gas prices or things that obviously

0: tools which have created wealth and have created productivity in our society are things that should be rewarded. They're not things that should be punished. And so that's where the fraud component comes in.
1: No, absolutely. I want to talk in the time we have left, just a couple minutes left here. President Trump's pressure on Cuba, you know, the island is really in dire straits right now. They don't have any energy. They don't have the oil coming in. Do you think that it's going to be easy for President Trump to get them to succumb?
0: I do. And I think he's been masterful at doing this. In Venezuela, obviously, if you look at his strategy, it's pretty genius, and it's pretty clear. And obviously, I give a lot of credit also to Secretary of State Marco Rubio. Right, the strategy is simple. We start bringing carriers into the theater of war, right? Like you start seeing these carrier groups come. As it's coming, because it takes a few days for these ships, they're massive ships, to get from one place to the other, they start negotiating. I call it the boa constrictor strategy, right? You start tightening the noose, sort of tightening as you negotiate. You're negotiating with more and more leverage. And then, you know, he's not afraid to act. So that if you think that the leverage is false leverage, or if you're like playing chicken with a president, it's a game you're not going to win, right? And he has shown that he will be patient. He will try to negotiate. He always wants the negotiated outcome more. But that ultimately, if you mess around with him, we saw some of his comments on Iran just in the last few days. If you play around with him, it's not going to end well for you. And I think he has a plan. And I think the plan, in my opinion, is generational peace and prosperity. And I think sometimes as a population, when we see gas prices or things that obviously, hopefully in the short run, are a little bit higher than they would normally be with the economy that we have and with all the good things that the president has done, we have to think long-term a little bit. It's almost like the opposite of communism. We have to think about the long-term benefits of this disciplined approach, of this courageous approach, to take out America's enemies so that we have a generation of peace.
1: Well said. Mr. Mayor Francis Suarez, former Miami mayor. You can follow him on X at Francis Suarez. Super easy. I did that just there.
0: I'll follow him back if I haven't already.
1: On X. And check out Cuba, A New Dawn. It is streaming now only on Fox Nation with host Rachel Campos Duffy. And I think it is so timely. I think right now Cuba's not getting the attention, but I think probably in a couple of months we're going to see a lot of movement with Cuba, and hopefully it's going to be in the right direction. Hopefully that's what we're going to see. Sir, thank you so much for your time today. Really appreciate it.
0: You're welcome, Mary. Thanks a lot.
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1: Lindsey Graham was just a powerful force from a member of the United States Senate. But as a friend, I'll never forget when I started the South Carolina Prayer Breakfast about 10 years ago. I called Lindsey, and Lindsey was not a morning person. And I called him, and I said, Lindsey, my prayer breakfast at 8 a.m. He's like, Tim, if Jesus comes before 10 a.m., I ain't going. And, of course, the first person in the room, Lindsey Graham, about 8:01, he comes in the room, 8:30-ish, and he was there. That's how he treated his friends. He would do the uncomfortable to make others comfortable.
2: And that there, Senator Tim Scott on Fox News Sunday talking about his friend Lindsey Graham. And that's what I will tell you, look, I was not a huge Lindsey Graham fan because I just, there were times when I just thought he was not, I just felt that he did some things that I did not agree with. That doesn't mean that he's wrong and I'm right. It's just things I didn't agree with. I didn't really get the warm fuzzies about him as far as being able to trust him. But I didn't know him. And hearing from the people on both sides of the aisle who knew the man, I've really changed my opinion of Senator Lindsey Graham. And there were times that he did things, and we'll get into it. Some things that he did that I just was cheering when he did them. And I just, actually, do we have time to play that right now? Can we play Cut 16 right now? We have time, right?
3: This if is you Lindsey wanted an FBI investigation, you could have come to us. What you want to do is destroy this guy's life, hold

0: hold this seat open and hope you win in 2020. You've said that, not me. You've got nothing to apologize for. When you see Sotomayor and Kagan, tell them that Lindsey said hello, because I voted for them. I would never do to them what you've done to this guy. This is the most unethical sham since I've been in politics. And if you really wanted to know the truth, you sure as hell wouldn't have done what you've done to this guy. To my Republican colleagues, if you vote no, you're legitimizing the most despicable thing I have seen in my time in politics.
1: And I loved that. And I remember when it happened. And that was him talking about, that was during the Kavanaugh hearings. And he went off on the Democrats. And there's a much longer cut that is out there. And he went off on the Democrats about the way that they were treating Brett Kavanaugh. And I was cheering when that happened. I remember watching that because I'm a news nerd, and so I watch things like hearings. And I just thought he was so spot on. So even though there were times that I was like, gosh, can you trust this guy? But I saw that, you know, he's golfing with Trump all the time, and I didn't even know if that was like a smart thing. But I think President Trump's probably a pretty good judge of character. So, and apparently I was wrong, especially you heard Tim Scott, Trey Gowdy, you'll hear them all. The only people who are really speaking badly of him are the social media commentators on the left doing what they usually do, which is destroying someone after they've passed away. Mary Walter, you're listening to The Brian Kilmeade Show.

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2: Paying tribute to late Senator Lindsey Graham. I'm Dave Anthony, Fox News.
3: A great person, a kind person, a very smart person.
2: And President Trump also tells Fox and Friends this morning.
3: You know, we have mostly bad politicians. We have stupid politicians all over the place. This guy was a great politician.
2: Senator Graham died Saturday night, and a report from the Washington, D.C. Medical Examiner lists a preliminary cause as a tear in the aorta as a result of heart disease.
4: He was known for his staunch support for Ukraine in its war with Russia. Senator Graham, described by Ukrainian President Volodymyr Zelensky as a true defender of freedom and the values that make our world safer. The two men met just days before the South Carolina Republican's sudden passing.
2: That's Fox's Jonathan Savage. Now an update on another Republican senator who's been absent.
5: In an open letter to Kentuckians Sunday night, Senator Mitch McConnell attributing his childhood fight with polio to a fall he suffered last month that rendered the 84-year-old briefly unconscious. McConnell saying his recovery will take time and that while he won't be on the Senate floor anytime soon, he's not taking a break from Senate business.
2: That's Fox's Jeff Manasso. Back to President Trump. He also talked to Fox about the renewed fighting with Iran, including waves of U.S. attacks over the weekend.
3: You know, they're professional negotiators. That's all they are. I don't even call them good at it. They haven't gotten anything. They got nothing from me.
2: Iran has attacked other Gulf countries, targeting American assets there, and continues to go after ships trying to control the Strait of Hormuz.
3: So we're just going to hit them very hard. And we're going to keep the strait. And we'll probably run it. We'll become the guardian of the strait. Maybe we'll call it the guardian angel of the strait. And we should be reimbursed for that.
2: Actor Sam Neill has died, best known for his role in the Jurassic Park dinosaur movies.
6: You can't see us if we don't move.
2: He was in dozens of other movies and TV shows, nominated for Golden Globes and Emmys. Sam Neill.

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1: Turning to Wall Street, it is a mixed market so far to start the week. The Dow's up 131 points, but the Nasdaq's down 235. The S&P 500 dropping 19 points. As oil prices, they are on the rise. It's up more than 3%, putting WTI back to $73 a barrel. No change at the gas pump. AAA's national average for regular remains $3.87 a gallon. That is 8 cents more than last week, reversing a big decline from the peak of the Iran conflict surge in May. There's a new study linking brain tumors to birth control drugs.
2: The study finding women who use Depo, Provera, and five other birth control medications face a higher risk of developing a slow-growing brain tumor known as a meningioma. Depo, Provera maker Pfizer is facing hundreds of lawsuits, claiming that the pharmaceutical giant was aware of the potential risks. Depo, Provera contains synthetic progestin hormone, and it was found to have the strongest link with the meningioma tumors. It's used by roughly 1 in 4 sexually active U.S. women. Danish Medicines Agency looking at 25 years of health data from some 3 million women in its study. And the findings are published in JAMA Network Open. Sue Guzman, Fox News.
1: There is a new king of the box office.
3: The ocean chose me for a reason. And it chose you too.
4: Disney's Moana capturing the top spot at the weekend box office, but not in dominating fashion. It earned an estimated $43 million in the U.S. and Canada and $52 million internationally. Not exactly a strong showing considering it cost a reported $250 million to make. Competition from other family films that have already opened may have played a role in Moana's lukewarm debut, with Minions and Monsters coming in second at $20.5 million and Toy Story 5 finishing third with $18.5 million.
1: That's Laura Cantor.

0: purpose.
1: The ocean chose me for a reason. And it chose you too.
2: Disney's Moana capturing the top spot at the weekend box office, but not in dominating fashion. It earned an estimated $43 million in the U.S. and Canada and $52 million internationally. Not exactly a strong showing considering it cost a reported $250 million to make. Competition from other family films that have already opened may have played a role in Moana's lukewarm debut, with Minions and Monsters coming in second at $20.5 million and Toy Story 5 finishing third with $18.5 million.
0: That's Laura.
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1: Welcome to the Brian Kilmeade Show. I'm Mary Walter, sitting in for Brian. You're always welcome to join me at 866-408-7669, and I think you're going to want to join me after our guest coming up here. You can also tag me in a post on X at Mary Walter Radio. There's no S, it's just Mary Walter Radio. All right, you can do that and leave your comments there if you'd like. Joining us right now is Dr. Tom Kersting. He's a licensed psychotherapist, family counselor, and author of Raising Healthy Teenagers. He also has other books out about raising kids in a digital world as well, so you might want to check that out. You can find him on X at Tom Kersting. Dr. Tom, thank you for joining me.
2: What's up, Mary? Just Tom. But how you doing? And you know what? No better person to fill in than you.
1: Oh, you're so sweet. Thank you so much. By the way, he has been a guest on my podcast, which you can find on Apple Podcasts, Spotify, Spreaker, YouTube, Rumble, and Getter at Mary Walter Radio. Just look for it there. I'm so glad you were able to join me today, because I've been carrying this story with me, and I wanted to really talk about it, because I had seen it happen more and more, and I have friends who are also going through this, and I kind of get it, but we're talking about family estrangement. I think it's the Wall Street Journal just did a piece on a poll by YouGov poll, and they found that 38% of American adults are estranged from at least one family member. And a writer, a therapist, Paula Reinhart, wrote that about one in four adult kids has reportedly gone no contact with a parent. Now, is this a recently new phenomenon with the 30-somethings, the 20, 30-somethings, like, oh my gosh, I can't believe you voted for Trump, he's a racist, you're a Nazi, and they never talk to them again? Or is this more widespread over the generations?
2: Yeah, you know, it's interesting. After, you know, the producer reached out to me the other day to discuss this, you know, I've been thinking about this, and it's, you know, as a therapist in my private practice, you know, people come from many different things, but it's almost like, I hate to say this, it's almost like the majority of people I deal with has some form of an estrangement from a family member. And this is also friends, and it's like, you know, number one, it saddens me, but there's different layers. Definitely, politics has definitely gotten into this. I've seen that where, you know, family member A is a Democrat.

0: Democrat, the other one's a Republican, and they refuse to speak. One refuses to speak to the other. You know, and it's sad, but there's more to it that we'll get into.
1: Mm-hmm. Yeah, and there's a family member on the in-law side that I have nothing to do with. I mean, I'll talk to them if there's talking, but we don't see each other in person because of COVID. Because of the COVID craziness and being banned from family events, like years afterwards, because COVID broke their brains. And I'm like, all right, I'll keep you safe and I will not see you anymore. I'll keep you safe. I'll be here. You know, you do you, and, you know, give me a call every now and then. So I guess, why is that the only option for some people?
0: Well, you know what? It's like, and if you look back at, like, you know, previous generations, it was, you didn't see as much of this because it was like families first. Family
1: right.
0: comes first. You always got to stick with family. But I think people are starting to wake up to the point where, you know, if I have a toxic family member, whether it's a parent, a brother, or sister, and I'm exposing myself to that constantly, I'm now personally, mentally, and emotionally damaging myself. So what I tell people when they're in these situations is, you know, before you just pull the plug on a family member, you know, you got to have a voice, set mm-hmm. some boundaries, create some distance. The hard part is getting the toxic member to even realize that they're being toxic at all. It's usually met with defensiveness.
1: Of course, because nobody, that's a hard thing. No one wants to look in the mirror, right? When you think you're right about something, like family members who think they were absolutely right about the way they treated people during COVID, because they were right, you were wrong, and that's that. You know, I get that. And it's interesting, I have a... that you say, you know, that being around a toxic family member, I know someone who's close to me who finally broke it off with her mother, who is older, but she's the oldest daughter and she works. And the mother was constantly, you have to do this for me, you have to do that for me. And it just became almost an abusive situation, at least in her mind it did. And there was no talking to mom. And she's like, I'm done. My brothers can take care of this now. I'm finished. And she broke off. She has not spoken to her mother in months. And she said, I've had enough.
0: And again, she's probably has her own family. And, you know, her mom.
1: She does.
0: Was interfering with her daughter's immediate family now because of her daughter's, all riddled with bullets from mom. You know, that she's definitely taken that into her own family dynamics. She probably saw the trickle down effect starting to affect, you know, probably a relationship with her husband and maybe her kids. And she finally got to the point and said, look, I can't expose myself to this anymore. And in a perfect world, it would be the mom would get it, right? That woman's mom is like, okay, you know what? In a perfect world, wow, okay, I see this.
1: Yeah.
0: This, you're more important to me than anything, and I'm going to try my best to do better. But people get very, very stubborn. Like the old expression, I forget who said it, it's easier to fool a man than it is for a man to admit he's been fooled.
1: That's true. I like that. Yeah. So let me ask you, I want to get into this just a little bit before we run out of time and we dance around this. So in generations past, it was family first. But are you saying it's okay to pull the plug if you feel that the relationship is abusive? Are there things you should do first? Do you go to counseling or do you just walk away?
0: Yeah, well, I think, you know, initially, you got to remember, it is family. These people brought us into the world. You know, step number one is, you know, make it clear that I now have a voice here, even though I'm the son or daughter, even if your parents are older and you're an adult child. You know, set some boundaries, and make it clear what your needs are, and then, you know, create a gap. And if nothing improves, you know, you could bring up going to therapy, and if, the mom or dad, for example, isn't going to do that, at some point, yes, you have to protect yourself. And it's not, it's family. I get it's family. But at what point do you say, what about me, right? And my well-being mentally and emotionally and how that's impacting my new family here. So, yeah, unfortunately, there are those times where you're going to, people have to do what's best for them. And that may be separating themselves from an immediate family member, unfortunately.
1: Yeah, and the piece goes into the generational issue because I think we see it more with the younger generation, you know, again, because you voted for Trump, you're Hitler, whatever. But they talk about helicopter parenting. And they say some young adults lack the resilience to meet life's challenges. And that can involve just taking a stand against your parents. So that's the way it morphs into because of the challenges in life and challenges with dealing with aging parents and mm-hmm. launching and all that good stuff. Mom and dad cutting you off because you're 30 now. Those things that they can't handle it. So they just cut the ties. Is that part
0: yeah,
1: of it?
0: Yeah, I see this. Yeah, oh, yeah, yeah. Like, I see this with younger adults, like in their early 20s.

0: 20s, like a lot of them, like mom is still tracking them on Life 360, watching every one of their moves, where they are in a car, where they're going, and just it's like a never-ending lawnmower helicopter parenting of an adult. And
1: right.
0: It leads to the point where that 21, 22-year-old who's now an adult is so frustrated, right, so frustrated that they wind up pulling the plug. It's not usually permanent, but it's more of a message. Like, you got to let – at what point are you going to trust that you did a good job parenting me and let me be free to go on into the world? At what point do we – you know what I'm saying? That's how I like to look at it. Like, for the parent, like, at some point you're going to say, wow, you know what? I think I did a really good job here. Now it's time to let Johnny spread his wings and figure things out and mess up and fail and succeed and all that stuff.
1: So does therapy and counseling often work? I'm sure you've seen people who are in this, they're trying to get through it. Does it often work, or is it just too hard for the, especially an older person, to see that they were in the wrong? And what about adults, parents, who say no more contact with my kids? Like, I want to hear about both those things.
0: It definitely does work, right? I've dealt with this, and it's like the therapist, like me in this case, it's more like I'm a referee. And a good part about what I do is when you have the two parties coming in, when they're outside of the office, it's fireworks, right? Screaming, yelling, hanging up the phone, right? But when it's in the office, it's usually not, right? Because I'm like a third party, and they don't want to do that. So that's where the difficult work comes in on my end, because you can't come across as being one-sided and favorable to somebody else. It's just trying to help them meet somewhere in the middle and make small commitments and work with those commitments and see what happens from there.
1: Is it usually successful?
0: Yeah, on my end, it usually is. Yeah, it's not always perfect, but it's successful in a manner where, okay, the mom's now going to get rid of the Life 360. They're going to stop, texting and calling their adult son 50 times a day to check in on them and tell them to do this, make sure you apply for this job, do that, and just let them be. Because you got to remember, the children, even if they're adult children, they feel, I think I've probably spoken about this on the show, we have to think about how they're interpreting the dialogue, right? So when it comes to parent-child, no matter how old the child is, the child is often interpreting it as they're being talked at by the parent. So I tell parents, talk with them. Instead of just saying, make sure you do this, do that. Why'd you do this? You screwed up. Instead of being militant like that, say, hey, don't you think it would be a good idea to maybe do A, B, C, or D? What I mean? And just let it be a conversation instead of a talking with.
1: Yeah, that's very true. It's a good thing. I think it's hard to get out of that parental role.
0: Yeah.
1: It's hard to get at this. So how long, if these estrangements go for a long time, do they ever come back together? And what does it take?
0: Not always. Some are permanent, unfortunately, where it's just never going to come back. And I think, if you're looking at one party, let's talk an adult child. If their parent comes back from a different angle, right, and with remorse and with apologies and with a commitment to make some changes, what you'll often see is that, adult child, is amenable and is going to bend a little bit and, for the greater good of it instead of being rigid themselves. That's, again, but it's a process. And it's no two situations are the same, Mary.
1: So why is this growing now?
0: So, again, I think part of it, it's growing. You're looking at the younger generation, right? And it's to that point where the parents, are constantly, like you mentioned earlier, helicoptering. And now we have, these devices where they can continue to helicopter. And it kind of takes a life of its own on. And now you have somebody who, as a kid, was used to that. That's what their norm was. And now they're a little bit more mature, where they could see from their own lenses instead of just, I'm the child, I'm going to do what my mom or dad tells me to do. And I think they're kind of, putting their feet down. And it's different because we didn't have all this stuff, 30 years ago. It was just a regular relationship, no constant monitoring. Like, I remember when I was a kid, my parents had no idea where I was when I was a teenager.
1: It's very true.
0: They watch every step you take.
1: So that's what you're blaming a majority of this on. You think the source of a majority of this is the helicopter parenting and...
0: Yeah, I think that's a part of it. And I also do think that, the political stuff, right, which is crazy. Like, when you think about it, how much control of people's minds and lives their political affiliation has. It's like really crazy when you think about it. And, people, even in families, they it's almost like they refuse to be associated with, even if it's a brother, sister, or parent, because that person may think differently. It's really, it's kind of sickening, actually.
1: Yeah. Oh, yeah. I think there's a lot of broken brains. That's what I call them. Just very quickly, someone tagged me in a post on X and said, I've been estranged from my mom since I was 8 years old when my brother was born. Today, they are inseparable. Neither one has any contact with me, and it's their choice. And based on the picture, this person is probably in his 40s, if not older.
0: Yeah, and if the person is pointing that out, it's probably, having some kind of an impact, whether it's subconscious or not. And that person sounds like they're waiting for the brother or the mother to make the first move, and they may never make the first move. So maybe what the individual posting can do is drop a little olive branch out there to either one of those parties, just to check in and see what goes on, see what that leads to. But if he hasn't talked to his mom since 8 years old, there's definitely some deep-rooted resentment, and that person may very well just be like, I'm not doing that. That's got to come from them. But that would be, sometimes we've got to kind of step out of our own rigidity. Mm-hmm. And

0: Like, when you think about it, how much control of people's minds and lives their political affiliation has. It's, like, really crazy when you think about it. And, you know, people, even in families, they just, they it's almost like they refuse to be associated with, even if it's a brother, sister, or parent, because that person may think differently. It's really, yeah. It's kind of sickening, actually.
1: Yeah. Oh, yeah. There's. I think there's a lot of broken brains. That's what I call them. Just very quickly, someone tagged me in a post on X and said, "I've been estranged from my mom since I was 8 years old when my brother was born. Today, they are inseparable. Neither one has any contact with me, and it's their choice." And based on the picture, this person is probably in his 40s, if not older.
0: Yeah, and if the person is pointing that out, it's probably, you know, having some kind of an impact, whether it's subconscious or not. And that person sounds like they're waiting for the brother or the mother to make the first move, and they may never make the first move. You know, so maybe what the individual posting can do is drop a little olive branch out there to either one of those parties, just to check in and see what goes on, you know, see what that leads to. But if he hasn't talked to his mom since 8 years old, there's definitely some deep-rooted resentment, and that person may very well just be like, "I'm not doing that." That's got to come from them. But that would be, you know, sometimes we've got to kind of step out of our own rigidity, mm-hmm. and, you know, and make some kind of a little chest move every now and then. But mm-hmm. that's easier said than done. Like, I could say that. The person that just posted that is different. You know what I mean? And it may be so deeply cemented that person yeah. can't bring themselves to do that.
1: Yeah, I think sometimes you just get very comfortable in the estrangement. You get used to not doing holidays with family. It just becomes your new normal. And so you just don't, after a while, don't miss it. You make your own family. You make your chosen yeah. family. Someone once say that just because you're born into a group of people doesn't mean that if it's abusive, you don't have to remain with that group of people. And I think sometimes people have to understand that, especially in an abusive relationship between family members.
0: Yeah, well, no question.
1: Yeah, well, this is a fantastic conversation. I knew it was going to be. I'm so glad we got into this. Dr. Tom Kersting, thank you so much. Follow him, Tom Kersting. Also, check out his books on Amazon and also where books are sold. And I'm sure they'll be helpful. Thank you so much. I really appreciate your time.
0: Good talking to you, Mary. Be well, all right? Take care.
1: Thank you. 866-408-7669 if you want to jump in. This, to me, was so familiar, and I thought it was so timely to talk about because, like I said, I just had someone tell me that. She goes, "Yeah, I don't deal with my mom anymore." And I think people are afraid of being judged. And I'm not, I was just like, okay. And I knew that her mom was being really, really, really, really demanding. She's divorced, she's older, and she's the only girl. And I'm not surprised that it happened, but she said, "Yeah, I just couldn't do it anymore for my own mental health. I just couldn't do it. I had to cut her off." So I was like, wow. So if it sounds familiar, you can use a different name, use a different place you're calling from. That's fine. No one's going to know who you are. 866-408-7669 or tag me in a post on X at Mary Walter Radio. It's coming up on the Brian Kilmeade Show.
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0: Someone tell me that she goes, yeah, I don't deal with my mom anymore. And I think people are afraid of being judged. And I'm not, I was just like, okay. And I knew that her mom was being really, really, really, really demanding. She's divorced, she's older, and she's the only girl. And I'm not surprised that it happened, but she said, yeah, I just couldn't do it anymore for my own mental health. I just couldn't do it. I had to cut her off. So I was like, wow. So if it sounds familiar, you can use a different name, use a different place you're calling from. That's fine. No one's going to know who you are. 866-408-7669 or tag me in a post on X at Mary Walter Radio. It's coming up on the Brian Kilmeade Show.
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0: You this morning?
1: Doing great. Go ahead.
0: Good. So I'm listening to you. I actually work in the parental alienation field and have for 22 years as an alienated mother. And it was something that hit me when I was listening just a moment ago to the gentleman you were reading the letter about who was 8 years old. That was an alienated child who grew up to be estranged from a parent, but was carrying alienation through that entire process. Mm-hmm. So I think sometimes people interchange those names in error. When alienation starts as a child and there is no contact, there are three levels, mild, moderate, and severe, to parental alienation. And that very, very many times in many cases carries over into adulthood with no contact at all. So I think you're exactly right on the money. People are using things like COVID, using things like my mom didn't give me a birthday gift as an adult, and turning on their parents or turning on a family member because society and social media has allowed them to make that move. It's okay to do that. I mean, I feel like in your case, you know, make a move, take a step to try to get back in, because it's not healthy for you psychologically or emotionally, certainly, even though you probably feel like you're doing well.
1: Jill, I appreciate you, but I'm so sorry we're up against the clock. I don't mean to cut you off, but thank you so much. And by the way, I have reached out, but I want an apology. Sorry, maybe I'm petty. Maybe I am. All right, more of your calls coming up. Pete, Jessica Perry, hang on. We'll get...
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4: Fox News, I'm Gianna Gelosi. The Senate coming back from recess, returning to work, but it's doing so without one of its most influential members after the sudden death of Senator Lindsey Graham from a torn aorta. President Trump remembering his political ally on Fox.
5: If I had Democrat problems, he could solve them. He was a man of all different abilities, actually, and he was a nice man. He was a great guy.
4: Graham had just returned from a trip to Ukraine. Kentucky Senator Mitch McConnell finally giving an update on his health.
6: In an open letter to Kentuckians Sunday night, Senator Mitch McConnell attributing his childhood fight with polio to a fall he suffered last month that rendered the 84-year-old briefly unconscious. McConnell saying his recovery will take time and that while he won't be on the Senate floor anytime soon, he's not taking a break from Senate business.
4: And that is Fox's Jeff Manasso reporting. 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
1: And welcome back, 866-408-7669. We were just speaking with Dr. Tom Kersting about a piece in the Wall Street Journal about going no contact and this trend of family estrangement. And I see it. Like I said, I'm estranged from a family member. Just because of the way I was treated during COVID. You can't come here. You can't come to this garage. You can't do this. You can't do this. Even in 22, the end of 22, when it was all the craziness was over and they were still crazy. And, you know, because I didn't get the vaccine, I can apparently kill somebody at, you know, 100 yards. So I said, okay, fine, then I'll stay away. And I have, and haven't seen him since. That's it. I'd stay away. I did what I was asked. So that's that. But if you want to share, 866-408-7669. Jill in Illinois. Jill, welcome. You're on the Brian Kilmeade Show. Hi.
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0: Sure. My niece and nephew were inner teenagers. My niece, my brother worked at the Pentagon. My ex-sister-in-law, she had a new job, a fairly new job at a real estate agent. And neither one could come pick up my niece up. She twisted her ankle. And so they called their mother's stepmother, and she sent a taxi. My mother had happened to be in D.C. at the time because she would go to all the different events that they have, the different museums that they have there. And she happened to interfere. My brother defended his wife, which he should have done. I had to be the calm one. I said, "You're both wrong. Mom, you shouldn't have interfered between the two parents." Oh, may I tell a good story, though?
1: Well, very,
0: After
1: very
0: that one?
1: quickly, because we're running it very quickly. We have a lot of people who want to get on. So you, but the bottom line here is you resolved it. You got in the middle. You said you're wrong, you're both wrong, and that's the end of that. So very quickly, if you want to tell a good story, you got to make it like 30 seconds.
0: Before they got divorced, my niece is a doctor in Vietnam, and we're at a restaurant in Connecticut. All four grandparents, and my parents, their parents, and my brother and his four and the two kids, and the uncle on my father's uncle on the father's side, and the other uncle on the mother's side. That was 10 of us, and my niece is, I said she's a doctor from Vietnam. Yeah, we're 10 people, you have to wait. So somebody looks and says, "See my niece," and she says, "Oh, look at that pretty Korean girl." My niece turns around with elbow, hands on her hips and says, I'm not Vietnamese. I'm a Jewish Vietnamese American."
1: Oh, that is nice. That is nice. Pete, thank you so much for sharing those stories. I do appreciate it. Let's head to San Antonio, Texas. Jessica, you're on the Brian Kilmeade Show. Hi.
2: Oh, man, the couple times that you and I talked, I didn't know you cut your family off.
1: I didn't, I was cut off. I did not cut them off. I was told your presence is not requested. Your presence is not required at four different
2: That's
1: events.
2: so
1: So I said, okay.
2: sad. That's so sad. So me, the situation was different. I grew up with two very toxic parents as an only child. And I was a very abusive household with drugs and physical violence. And it was a lot of games. Like, my mom would have me and her hide downstairs in the basement. So when my dad was drunk and came back, he would be looking for us. Like, she played a lot of games like that. And so when I was, I think I was like in 10th grade, and I was changing during gym, and the school noticed the bruises on me. And so they had sent the state out to figure out what's going on. Which, back then, all the parent had to do was just say, no, everything's fine. And then you couldn't say anything because as soon as they leave, you're going to get killed by your parents anyway. And so I moved with my aunt to New York briefly, and then she couldn't handle me. And no wonder I was a problem teenager because of obviously everything I've been going through. I did terrible in school, and now I realize because I had so much at home.
1: So
2: So
1: when does
2: long
1: the
2: story
1: estrangement
2: short,
1: come in? Who are you estranged from?
2: so my well, everybody. I
1: Okay.
2: have no family.
1: I'm sorry.
2: My mom and dad, I left as soon as I could. So I left the house at 17 years old for the army, and then I never looked back. And I would briefly, as an adult, would come to visit. But when you're away from it and then you put yourself back in it, you see the toxicity of it, And
1: And
2: so I
1: that's and
2: try,
1: but you know what, you try, and that's good. But as the doctor said, when a situation's abusive, then you have no obligation. And then I don't like the idea of obligation. If people don't want you around, or if people treat you poorly, I just don't think it's healthy to think that just because they're family, you need to be involved in that situation. I think sometimes your own mental health is for the best. Now, if it's just because somebody voted Democrat, I think you're or a Republican, I think you're a little crazy at that point, right? But in a situation such as yours, that seems to be a very, very different animal. Jessica, thank you for joining us, and thanks for listening to the Brian Kilmeade Show. I just want to go through these quickly. So if we could just get to like the estrangement part, like, yeah, I was abused as a child, that kind of thing, whatever, that would help. All right, Shelley in South Carolina, you're on the Brian Kilmeade Show. Hi.

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1: And welcome back to the Brian Kilmeade Show. I am Mary Walter sitting in for Brian. 866-408-7669 is our number. Or you can tag me in a post on X at Mary Walter Radio. We're talking about family estrangement, and it is growing. More and more people are becoming estranged from family members, whether it's a lot of it's parents and child, some of it's siblings, some of it's other relationships for whatever reason. And I want to talk about it. Now, the guy who tagged us in the post when we were speaking with Dr. Tom Kersting said, actually just turned 60. I've been pushed away from them my whole life, and I've extended the olive branch a dozen times. Last straw, my aunt passed. I asked them for them to let me know, but they didn't until a week after. And when she asked why I found about the funeral, when I asked why I found out, my brother told my mom not to let me know. You can only bang your head against the wall so many times before you realize it's not worth it. Yeah, and I kind of get it. It's a sad story, but like I said, I know people who are going no contact with parents for various reasons, one parent, if not both. Pete in New Jersey, welcome. Thank you for hanging on. You're on the Brian Kilmeade Show. Hi.
2: Oh,

0: Thank you very much. I just want to, put out there, for the last 6 years on and off, I've been estranged from my daughter. The first reason was because Roe versus Wade was overturned. Then the second time was because Trump was voted in, and apparently I was the tying vote. But so all those things. And then it comes to, I believe the therapists are really pushing these millennials to take care of their mental health. Well, my daughter was neither abused psychologically or physically or sexually. I'm not saying she's not valid on some of her reasons, but she is completely cut off everybody in the family. And I've offered to go to therapy with her. No. It's just, there was a major altercation the day before my mom's funeral, and it's blown up since then. And so I think therapists should try to see both sides and not only agree with the so-called victim, because this therapist probably really thinks that I'm a horrible person, but I have two other children that adore me. So, I think it all stems from the liberal therapists. I'll say it, throw it out there. they want to yes these again so-called victims. They want to yes them instead of giving them, hey, how about you just suck it up, buttercup? And it leaves me angry. I'm done past the hurt side. Now I'm just angry. And I
1: Shelley, I think also what happens is that people, the inability to, as you said, suck it up, buttercup, but the inability to say, okay, especially when it comes to things like politics, those types of things, that you just say, okay, you see it differently than I, we're just not going to discuss it. And you don't. I have friends who are liberal. We just don't discuss politics. We know we don't agree, but they're really good people. And otherwise, other than disagreeing on politics, listen, I have friends who have a different religion. Do I not speak to them because we have different religious beliefs? Of course not. And that I think needs to be addressed in a lot of this. To your point, Shelley, and thank you for joining me. To that point, when someone says, "Oh, you voted for Trump, you're the reason he's the president," it's just not rational. And I'm a big fan of therapist shopping. Did therapy year decades ago, and I think everybody needs it at some point. And didn't like the first one, didn't like the second one, loved the third one because the third one told me, "Wow, you're really messed up." I was like, "Oh, thank you! Like you're speaking my language. This is awesome." And had no I. That's just the type of person I needed to look, slap me around a little bit and go, "What the heck's wrong with you?" So therapy to me is a great thing. But if you, the person with whom you have an issue, if that's the reason you're going to therapy, doesn't want to have therapy with you, they don't want to make it better or try to find a way back. You can't. You could just can't. You can't take a horse to water, but you can't make him drink, right? All right, quick break, and then more of your calls coming up here on the Brian Kilmeade Show.
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0: Talk show that's getting you talking. You're with Brian Kilmeade.
1: And welcome back. Got a couple of texts or tweets, I guess, here on X. Art says, there's a great book by Henry Cloud called Boundaries. Everybody needs boundaries to protect themselves. The book gives biblical backup for each of their points. Peace wanted to know the name of the man who he had on that started this out, spoke about relationships and families, and does he have a book out? It's Dr. Tom Kersting, K-E-R-S-T-I-N-G. You can find his books on Amazon or wherever you books are sold, wherever you get your books. And I know he has one on raising healthy teenagers. He has one on digital, you know, protecting your kids from the digital world. I don't know if he has one on family and estrangement, but you can go check it out. All right. So there's that. So that's what we're talking about. A Wall Street Journal article about family estrangement and how it's growing. Or maybe it was New York Times, how it's growing. And it seems more pervasive with the younger generation. They seem to be willing to just say, I'm out. But a lot of psychiatrists, psychologists are tying this back to the helicopter parenting and how these kids didn't have a moment free. Parents, somebody was watching them all the time. And now they're like, I need to throw all of that off. And bye-bye, mommy, bye-bye, daddy. 866-408-7669. Let's head to Rhode Island. And Patty, you're on the Brian Kilmeade Show. Hello.
2: Good morning. Nice to talk to you.
1: You
2: too. Long-time listener.
1: Thank you. I'm glad you're here. Go ahead.
2: Okay, so I'm a retired geriatric nurse. Mm-hmm. And I have seen families as all of us age, say, 60s, 70s, and our parents are in 80s, 90s, that some of the siblings grow up during their life, and some of the siblings operate in the same manner they did when they were kids. And I'm talking about personalities, working on problems, how they approach their siblings. And the biggest difficulties start when the parents are old enough that they need assisted living or long-term care or a lot of hospital ins and outs, and the person who has the healthcare proxy, power of attorney, excludes the rest of the family, including the wife, and feels that she needs to make, or he needs to make, the only decisions when other siblings are actually probably more capable. So there's a lot of dissonance there. And then, of course, decision-making

0: falls apart. And this was just not in my own life, but a girlfriend who had married into the family and was a geriatric nurse, and one of the youngest who had no medical experience was making all the calls and excluding all the family, including her father. So it's something I think we're going to see more and more of the aging population, where siblings, you know, have a falling out. And then, you know, it's 5-6 years now for me when that situation happened. And my mom is 94 and a half. And at the time she said, well, I'll just have to do what they want because I have to hold the family together. And it was, no, you do not. You know, we should all be doing this. So out of six, only three here talk, two there talk, one doesn't talk at all. You know, and it's really sad.
1: It is, Patty. Thank you for sharing that. You know, my husband is a physician. He works also in the ICU. He's an intensivist. And it's amazing what you see when people are at the end of life, families are at the end of life, and they get together. And like all of a sudden, one family member, a son or a daughter who's been estranged, you know, flies in from wherever they moved to get away from the family and decides that they're making all the decisions. Family dynamics are funny. They're weird. They can be painful. And if you, that's why, you know what, DeVoy, what Patty's talking about, you have a goodwill. That's all I'm going to say. Very quickly, Perry in Illinois, I think you'll be our last call on this. Welcome to the Brian Kilmeade Show.
2: Thank you for having me on. I appreciate it.
1: Sure.
2: So I have been estranged from my son for most of his life. He's 26 years old. I'm 64. But when my son was 2, I finally made the decision after a long, tumultuous relationship with my ex-wife to finally file for divorce. And my reason was I did not want to raise my son up in a house full of hate. So the divorce happened, and I had a lot of visitation with my son. I would pick him up from school on Tuesdays. He would stay overnight. I'd drop him off on Wednesdays. I'd pick him back up Thursdays from school, stay overnight, drop back off on Fridays. Then I'd had him every other weekend. So I was really, really involved in his life, and I wanted to be. I just didn't want the tumultuous relationship. I since have remarried. I've been married 20 years, been with the same woman now 24 years, got a great relationship. I raised her 2 children up from age 2 and age 5. My ex-wife did parent alienation on my son and absolutely refused to allow him to enjoy anything that we offered. And he, over the years of his childhood, started to dislike us more and more and more because of the parent alienation. And it created a lot of animosity.
1: Sure.
2: Then he went down, and then he went down the wrong path. And in high school, he got caught selling prescription drugs. He got expelled. I decided to get back into his life and really try to get him graduate high school and get him on the right path. And he agreed. And that lasted for about a year, year and a half. And then he realized he was not able to manipulate us and to really pull the wool over our eyes. And he started going the other way and went back to his mom. And so it has been a very tumultuous and unfortunate situation for a number of years.
1: Yeah, you know, when parents get divorced, a lot of times you hear the story that, you know, dad has the second family. And the kids from the first family, a lot of times, wind up losing out when dad has the second family. And I'm not saying that's what happened with you. That may be the way it was perceived, but I'm not saying that that's what happened with you. You know, a lot of kids feel like, oh, you know, the second family got everything I didn't have because they have, you know, functioning parents. They have a good, loving parental relationship to raise them in. And a lot of them feel like the first family was the experimental one. They get chucked to the side, and then daddy goes off and has the second family with a younger wife, and those kids, you know, has more children, and those kids get the better end of the stick, if you will. So I'm sorry that that happened, Perry, but you know what? You tried to get back into his life. He's got problems, and maybe when he hits rock bottom, you know, Perry, thank you so much for the call. When he hits rock bottom or finally decides it's time to get my act together, maybe he'll realize. You know, and he will come back. Unfortunately, Deborah in Athens, Georgia said she didn't speak to her dad for 13 years. I wish we had time to take your call because I'd love to find out how you guys got back together. Like how you healed 13 years of a rift. And Jenny in Ohio thinks estrangement's happening today because the kids are not the parents. Oh, maybe. maybe that may be happening as well, too. It's a really sad situation all around. But the guest was Dr. Tom Kersting. If you want to look him up, you can follow him on X at Tom Kersting. And also his books are available on Amazon and everywhere you buy books. I'm Mary Walter. 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
2: The U.S. will be the guardian of the Strait of Hormuz. I'm Dave Anthony, Fox News. President Trump posted that on Truth Social, adding it will remain open. And he wrote, "We are reinstating the Iranian blockade around their ports." This after telling Fox and Friends this morning.
3: "We hit them very hard last night. Every time they send a drone, we hit them very hard. But we had a deal. What nobody knows, we had a deal. It was a done deal. And then they broke it. They always break it."
2: Those latest U.S. military attacks came after Iran hit another ship in the strait, and Iran's hitting other targets, too.
4: Iran has been striking back by firing on its neighbors. Oman, Bahrain, Jordan, and Kuwait all took fire. The Kuwaitis say they had border crossings and even an oil rig that was struck. Now, Iran says they were not aiming at their neighboring countries. Rather, they were aiming at places where U.S. personnel and weapons are based.
2: Fox's Mike Tobin in Tel Aviv. President Trump also paid tribute on Fox to late Senator Lindsey Graham, saying, "We lost a great person.
3: You know, we have mostly bad politicians. We have stupid politicians all over the place. This guy was a great politician. He really got it. And he was a nice guy."
2: And in a new Truth Social post minutes ago, the president recommended Lindsey Graham's sister Darlene replace her brother in the Senate to finish Graham's term that ends in January. We'll find out later today if that's who South Carolina's Republican Governor Henry McMaster picks when he makes the appointment. And Republican Senate Leader John Thune just told Fox,
5: "I'm still in a state of shock. I can't imagine this place without Lindsey. I can't imagine the world writ large without Lindsey."
6: When the Senate meets today, it's customary to drape a black cloth over the desk of a deceased senator. Now they also place a bouquet of flowers on the desk.
2: That's Fox's
6: Expect
2: Chad Pergram.
6: To Graham today.
2: At the Capitol.
6: 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That's where he promised support for a bill to penalize Russia. 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
2: There has been a mass shooting in Illinois, and the accused gunmen may be teenagers.
3: 7 family members were shot Sunday at multiple locations in East St. Louis.
4: As of right now, 5 victims have been confirmed deceased.
3: 2 victims remain in serious condition. Illinois State Police spokesman Brendan Kelly saying 2 suspects, a 15 and 16-year-old, are now being held in police custody in the shooting. One of the teens is related to the victims.
4: It's terrible. It's evil. But it will not keep this city down.
3: Police also say that while a picture is coming together, they're not sharing a motive at this time. The investigation is ongoing. In Chicago, Jeff Manasso, Fox News.
2: An actor is being mourned. Sam Neill was in dozens of movies and TV shows, nominated for Golden Globes and Emmys for several roles, but his most famous one was in the Jurassic Park dinosaur films.
5: Can't see us if we don't move.
2: Sam Neill died today in Australia at the age of 78. On Wall Street, we have selling. The Dow's down 86 points. The Nasdaq's dropping 190 as oil prices surge up about 4%. They burned the midnight oil and then some on the NASCAR track in Atlanta.
6: Middle lane, Hosovar, back to the checkered flag. It's going to be Ryan Blaney who wins it in Atlanta.
7: On TNT Sports, Ryan Blaney beat Christopher Bell at the Quaker State 400 in Atlanta, where a weather delay of over 3 hours caused the race to finish at 1:45 in the morning. 32-year-old Ryan Blaney from North Carolina was the leader at the end of each stage of the race, of which he led 171 of 263 laps. Blaney and the number 12 Ford for Team Penske made the winning pass in the final lap. Jared Max, Fox News.
2: It is the All-Star break in baseball. The game will be tomorrow in Philadelphia, where tonight, sluggers take the spotlight in the Home Run Derby.
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1: And welcome to the Brian Kilmeade Show. I am Mary Walter sitting in for Brian Kilmeade. We have our guest coming up, but very quickly, I would just like to share this with you. President Trump putting out on Truth Social, I recommended to Governor Henry McMaster that Lindsey Graham's wonderful sister Darlene to serve as interim senator from the great state of South Carolina. This would be a fabulous tribute to Lindsey, who loved her dearly. I love that. I think that's fantastic. You know, Lindsey Graham took his sister in when she was 13 years old, and both of their parents had died within 15 months of each other. And he took her in, even though he was in college. He's 21 years old. She's 13. And he raised her and looked after her and did a wonderful job. And I just think that I love that idea. You can tell that President Trump really had a good connection personally to Senator Lindsey Graham. And I just think that that's just a wonderful, wonderful thing that the president recommended. So there you go. All right. We'll keep you updated. Joining us now, Rafael Mangual. I hope I pronounced that correctly. Manhattan Institute criminal justice expert and attorney. You can find him on X at Rafa_Mangual. Rafael, welcome to the Brian Kilmeade Show. Hi.
2: How are you? Thanks so much for having me.
1: Oh, yeah. Glad you're here. I'm doing great. Thank you. We're going to talk a little bit about immigration. Want to talk about crime. Also want to talk about New York City. And okay. one of the things in New York is, of course, is a housing crisis. We have a housing crisis in New York. According to Libs of TikTok, and they show the receipts here, is 40% of New York City rentals are occupied by people born outside the U.S. And says we don't have a housing shortage. We have an illegal immigration invasion. So what is the solution by the good socialists of New York to this issue of not having enough housing, because 40% of it's taken up by people who were not born in this country?
2: Yeah, I mean, look, it's basic supply and demand, right? I mean, if you have more people with a fixed housing supply, there's going to be more competition. That's going to drive housing prices upward. What the Democratic Socialists of America, which is a misnomer because they're neither Democratic nor for America, want to do in response to this problem is basically place price controls on the housing supply, which does nothing to improve the quality of the housing stock that exists, nor does it do anything to increase the likelihood of new housing being built, which is the only way to get around this problem. And so what Democrats and the socialists really have to contend with is reality. And what does reality say? It says that we need to lower the number of regulations to allow more housing to come online, and we need to take the price controls off of the landlords who are stuck trying to manage maintenance and taxes and all of these costs that we impose on them. And there's something else that's an even bigger number than that 40,000 that you cited, which is the number of vacant apartments in New York City, apartments that are sitting vacant because it is not worth them being on the market to the landlords, because in order to bring them up to code, they would have to spend more money than they will be able to earn back with the regulated rents. And so if we can get rid of that, we can solve our housing problem. But I don't think the Democratic Socialists of America are interested in that.
1: Can we just call them

0: communists?
1: Sure.
0: Okay, cool. Because I don't know what the difference is between a democratic socialist and a socialist, other than the word democrat being the bow on the pig. Because we're not ready for full-blown socialist. Yeah, so they're just going to put the frog in the pot and turn the heat up just a little tiny bit there. So here's the thing. I'm going to float this. Tell me what you think. I think that they know darn well what's going to happen. I think they know that landlords will stop repairing these buildings because they don't have the money, because the rent is stabilized now. They can't raise the rent, even though the costs of insurance and just the labor and maybe an air conditioning, whatever the cost of the goods plus the labor is, and insurance is going to do. It's going to raise the rates. They're going to make less money. And for some people, this is their job. This is their livelihood. This is their kids' college fund, right? So right. What do they do? They don't do it. So then what happens? The city comes in and condemns the building. What does the city do? They seize the building. Isn't this what Ma'am Donnie and the other communists want? They want those apartment buildings. They want them to go into disrepair. They want them to decay so that they can then seize them, because the government's going to fix it, the city's going to fix it, and make them all better. Isn't that their plan?
1: Well, I certainly think that there's reason to be suspicious that that's their plan. That's for sure. I mean, you have people like Sia Weaver, who have a long record in history of talking about things like, for example, getting rid of private property in places like New York, you know, calling a home ownership, an example of white supremacy and that sort of thing. So I think for the radicals in that movement and in his administration, it's certainly their hope that the city will be able to condemn and then transfer these properties to their friends in the nonprofit sector to run them. But again, that is not going to solve the housing crisis, right? That may give the select few who are lucky enough to get these apartments, the winning lottery ticket of lower rents, but it's also going to give them a poorer quality of housing stock. I mean, it's not as if we don't have this experiment already underway in New York City, right? I mean, the government runs several hundred thousand housing units through NYCHA, through the New York City Housing Authority, right? The public housing project. I don't know if you've ever been to a NYCHA building, Mary, but they are not very nice places to live, right? The city has proven over the course of many decades that it has no idea how to manage rental properties, that it has no idea how to keep them up to code. Every single winter, you will see stories in the news in New York City where residents of the NYCHA properties are complaining because they have no heat. What makes them think that they're going to be better than the private sector landlords that house the vast majority of New Yorkers? I say that the evidence suggests that there's no reason to believe that the city can do this job well.
0: No, absolutely not. And, you mentioned Sia Weaver and the rest of them. They're all little Nepo babies, right? They all have very wealthy parents. Ma'am Donnie is one of them, obviously, who is shockingly living in rent-controlled housing in New York, which I thought was hilarious since his parents are millionaires.
1: Exactly.
0: But we're not mad at millionaires. We're only mad at billionaires, right? That's what it is?
1: Yeah, I mean, this is one of the problems with rent control, too. I mean, what happens is the people who are lucky enough to get into a rent-controlled apartment, right, it's not means-tested. So they can be wealthy, and they can save even more money by paying lower rents, even though they can completely afford market rates, and then they don't have any incentive to leave, right? I mean, why would you give up a rent-controlled apartment to go take your, to go end up paying market rate rent? So what happens is these people stay in apartments way longer than they need to. And the people who actually are struggling to make ends meet end up priced out of or kept out of the rent control market.
0: Right, right. Exactly. So this is designed to fail. This is purposeful. I always said that about Obamacare, and I was absolutely right. Designed to fail so that the government has to come in and make healthcare free for everybody. We're just going to go Medicaid for all. That's what we're going to do. And it's going to be the same thing here, because it never affects those who are making those decisions. I also want to quickly switch to a piece in The Federalist by John Lott Jr. And he talks about the crime statistics. And long story short, there's two different types of crime statistics. You have the National Crime Victimization Survey. You have the feds, right. the FBI's crime statistics. But what they basically show is that as immigration enforcement is taken out across the country, and what are we going after? We're going after the big fish first, right? The people who are wanted on crimes in their home country, people who are wanted on crimes here, people who are known drug dealers, people who are breaking the law. Shockingly, the violent crime rate is going down. Do we believe those statistics?
1: Look, I do think that the statistics support the claim that violent crime, serious violent crime, is on its way down in a lot of American cities, right? I mean, that's not going to be universal, but if you aggregate them across the country, I think we're seeing a positive trend moving in the right direction. Do I think that there's a relationship between that and immigration enforcement? Look, I think that there's certainly evidence that suggests that that is a very high likelihood. If you look at the data that's been put out by the Department of Homeland Security, they say approximately 58% of the illegal aliens that have been arrested and processed for deportation have a criminal history of some sort or another. So they might have a prior criminal conviction, they might have prior arrests, and they might have open pending criminal cases. If that's the case, when you have 60% of some 393,000 removals, I think, to the midway point of this year, constituting criminal aliens, people who have a criminal history, I think that's certainly going to make a dent, especially if those populations are concentrated in high crime parts of the country. So I think, yes, we're moving in the right direction on serious violence. I do think that immigration enforcement is likely part of the story, but there are lots of other things that are being done around the country. I mean, you have progressive prosecutors who have been ousted from their seats in places like Los Angeles, where George Gascon lost to Nate Hockman, in San Francisco, where Chase Aboudin was ousted via recall, in Oakland, where Pamela Price was ousted via recall. You got Chicago, Kim Fox is no longer there. Marilyn Mosby is no longer in Baltimore, right? So that movement is kind of dying out, and they're being replaced with law and order prosecutors. The federal government is undertaking all of these joint task forces and deploying them to cities like Memphis and Washington, D.C., which have been crime hotspots for years on end. That is showing that it's paying dividends. And then police are returning to enforcement in cities around the country, mm-hmm. right? New York is one of them. One of the things that Mamdani's allies continue to hit him on is that the NYPD is still doing more enforcement, and they don't like that. Well, that has a lot to do with the fact that, you know, crime in New York City is on its way down.
0: Yeah, all those things together. It's amazing what happens that when you enforce the law,
1: it's
0: crime
1: shocker,
0: statistics
1: right?
0: go down. Isn't that weird?
1: It's so strange, Mary. It's so strange. I mean, here you have, 2020 bringing about the culmination of the Black Lives Matter movement, where prosecutors were taking a massive step back, where police were taking a massive step back, where criminal justice reform was the term of the day. Laws were getting enacted left and right to, reduce the scope of bail, to cut jail and prison populations. Well, let me tell you something. For the first time in over a decade, the national prison population has gone up the last 2 years for which we have data. Right, I don't think that these two things are unrelated. When you have more enforcement, you get less crime. The evidence is clear as day. There's historical causal evidence for it. We have current anecdotal evidence for it. The only question is, will progressives actually learn the lesson that is right in front of them?
0: Oh, hell no, because they're smarter than us, and they truly believe that they are truly the smartest people in the room. And when you have that kind of hubris, you don't see your own shortcomings. You could possibly never be wrong. Everybody else is wrong because your feelings told you that you are correct. So I don't have zero expectation of that happening. I want to ask you about one more thing here in the minute and a half, 2 minutes that we have left. Since you are an attorney, we're talking about crime. Can we talk about what we're calling a teen takeover? Back in the day, we called it rioting. But now it's a teen takeover. Most of these people aren't teens. Most of them are over 18. A lot of them are as young as 13. But a lot of these cities are having a hard time dealing with this. There's a place near me. I live at the Jersey Shore. And they come down on the train from New York. They don't pay the fare. They just overwhelm the train. Everybody knows exactly where they're going. And shockingly, chaos ensues. Guns are recovered at all of these. They're very, very dangerous. How do we handle these things?
1: You have to break them up. You have to respond with overwhelming force. And this is going to be difficult to do in jurisdictions that are under-policed, right? You're going to need massive police responses. You cannot take your foot off the gas when it comes to post-arrest enforcement, right? It is not enough to simply take these kids home to their parents with a slap on the wrist and say, don't do that again, right? A message needs to be sent. When you cause this kind of chaos, you need to be prosecuted. You need to do some jail time. You need to pay hefty fines.

0: patients. Well, let me tell you something. For the first time in over a decade, the national prison population has gone up the last 2 years for which we have data, right? I don't think that these two things are unrelated. When you have more enforcement, you get less crime. The evidence is clear as day. There's historical causal evidence for it. We have current anecdotal evidence for it. The only question is, will progressives actually learn the lesson that is right in front of them?
1: Oh, hell no, because they're smarter than us, and they truly believe that they are truly the smartest people in the room. And when you have that kind of hubris, you don't see your own shortcomings. You could possibly never be wrong. Everybody else is wrong because your feelings told you that you are correct. So I don't have zero expectation of that happening. I want to ask you about one more thing here in the minute and a half, 2 minutes that we have left. Since you are an attorney, we're talking about crime. Can we talk about what we're calling a teen takeover? Back in the day, we called it rioting, but now it's a teen takeover. Most of these people aren't teens. Most of them are over 18. A lot of them are as young as 13. But a lot of these cities are having a hard time dealing with this. There's a place near me. I live at the Jersey Shore, and they come down on the train from New York. They don't pay the fare. They just overwhelm the train. Everybody knows exactly where they're going, and shockingly, chaos ensues. Guns are recovered at all of these. They're very, very dangerous. How do we handle these things?
0: You have to break them up. You have to respond with overwhelming force. And this is going to be difficult to do in jurisdictions that are under-policed, right? You're going to need massive police responses. You cannot take your foot off the gas when it comes to post-arrest enforcement, right? It is not enough to simply take these kids home to their parents with a slap on the wrist and say, don't do that again, right? A message needs to be sent. When you cause this kind of chaos, you need to be prosecuted. You need to do some jail time. You need to pay hefty fines. You need to do community service. And we need to start thinking about what, if any, responsibility parents have.
1: Yes. So can we do that? Can we jail parents, or can we do, like, I'm a big fan of, okay, you love that town so much, you want to go there, you and your parents, or parent, my hunch is there's no daddy in the home, because if there were, this stuff would not be happening. But mommy and their child need to go to wherever it was and help clean up the mess they created on the weekend. They got to go down the next weekend. And I don't care if the mess is already cleaned up. You got to sweep the streets. I don't care what it is, but they got to do something to make it punitive, to help them feel the pain that they caused others. Is that even that creative type of sentencing? Is that even allowed?
0: It's very, very difficult under current law. I mean, we have some examples where parents have been prosecuted, you know, for example, for giving their children access to firearms that were then used in a crime. But you need some kind of overt act on the part of the parent that makes them part of the crime. But when it comes to the imposition of hefty fines, you know, chances are that these teenagers are not gainfully employed and able to pay them themselves, right? So that's going to help fall on the parents and make their lives a little more difficult. But yeah, I do think you know, that we need to start getting much more creative and much more aggressive about the response to this. This is not a new problem, right? You know, wilding has been a thing for as long as I've been alive, certainly longer than that. You know, the question is what do we do in response? I think massive police responses, arrests with real criminal teeth behind them, you know, prosecute these kids and young adults, you know, send a message.
1: Yeah, I doubt that the mother can afford to pay the fine either, you know, I agree with you. This to me all goes back to the parents, and the parents have to feel the pain somehow. The parents have to feel the pain. Rafael Manguel, thank you so much for joining me. He's with the Manhattan Institute Criminal Justice System. He's an expert there. He is also an attorney. You can find him at Rafa_Manguel, MANGUAL, over on X. Thank you so much for letting us use your brain. Appreciate it.
0: Thank you for having me.
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0: And I agree with you. This to me all goes back to the parents, and the parents have to feel the pain somehow. The parents have to feel the pain. Rafael Manguel, thank you so much for joining me. He's with the Manhattan Institute Criminal Justice System. He's an expert there. He is also an attorney. You can find him at Rafa_Manguel, M-A-N-G-U-A-L, over on X. Thank you so much for letting us use your brain. Appreciate it.
1: Thank you for having me.
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0: He's so busy, he'll make your head spin. It's Brian Kilmeade.
1: And Brian's out today. I'm Mary Walter, in for Brian Kilmeade. You can reach out to me on X at Mary Walter Radio. Also, don't forget to look for my podcast on YouTube, Getter, Rumble, Apple Podcasts, Spotify, and Spreaker. Just look for Mary Walter Radio. Coming up after the break will be Senator Rick Scott. We're going to talk about the passing of Lindsey Graham and the future of the Save America Act. Lindsey Graham is very, very passionate about that. So we're going to talk about that with him. I wanted to share this with you. I had heard something about this and I'm like, whatever happened to this? It didn't happen over the 4th of July. And that's the Patriot Games. President Trump devised this. It's going to be a televised teen athletic competition. It's going to take place in Ohio next month. And it features a military-inspired boot camp circuit. The games will also feature aspects of classic American sports like football, basketball, soccer, and track with made-for-TV, quote-unquote, twists. And they win a $250,000 scholarship award, so in money. So I would assume that's also good for trade school as well, because they're also big on trade. And that it will be August 9th through 11th. The competition will include rounds that test excellence in skill sets of beloved American sports. High school students aged 14 to 17 from around the country will be selected to compete in individual and team challenges, testing strength, endurance, agility, and strategy. Actor Dean Cain said it's like the Ninja Warrior Games. And he said it encourages patriotism. I think it encourages fitness and competition. And those are all wonderful things. Finalists will compete in an obstacle course to test their strategy abilities as well as their skills. President Trump announced the games in 2025. Danielle Alvarez, the spokeswoman for America 250, said Trump wanted to highlight what the next generation brings to the table. High school students are being invited to apply and submit video statements, and the administration will select the winners who will compete. I believe, not 100% sure, but I believe they're picking one from every state, and they will only have two categories, male and female. That's it. Sorry for everybody else, the other 34 genders, male and female. All right, Senator Rick Scott, coming up next on the...

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2: Fox News, I'm Therese Crowley. President Trump speaking on the passing of his great friend in the Senate, Lindsey Graham, with news on the Strait of Hormuz. The U.S. is restoring the Iran blockade after a fourth round of CENTCOM strikes on Iran coastal radar boats, drones, and missiles.
3: We're going to keep the strait, and we'll probably run it. We'll become the guardian of the strait. Maybe we'll call it the guardian angel of the strait. And we should be reimbursed for that. When we do that, we're going to be reimbursed because the other nations are very wealthy. They're on our side.
2: Also telling Fox and Friends, Senator Graham was good at politics and had fun doing it. Cause of death, a tear in the aorta hours after return from Ukraine, and called President Trump to work on the Save America Act. Israel TV reports an Iran plot to assassinate President Trump in Turkey at the NATO summit, prompting that last-minute change of Air Force One on the way home. 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

0: I'm Therese Crowley. President Trump speaking on the passing of his great friend in the Senate, Lindsey Graham, with news on the Strait of Hormuz. The U.S. is restoring the Iran blockade after a fourth round of CENTCOM strikes on Iran coastal radar boats, drones, and missiles.
1: We're going to keep the strait, and we'll probably run it. We'll become the guardian of the strait. Maybe we'll call it the guardian angel of the strait. And we should be reimbursed for that. When we do that, we're going to be reimbursed because the other nations are very wealthy. They're on our side.
0: Also telling Fox and Friends, Senator Graham was good at politics and had fun doing it. Cause of death, a tear in the aorta hours after return from Ukraine, and called President Trump to work on the Save America Act. Israel TV reports an Iran plot to assassinate President Trump in Turkey at the NATO summit, prompting that last-minute change of Air Force One on the way home. 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
1: You never felt invisible in Lindsey Graham's presence. In part because he had so much pain and misery as a youngster when his parents died 15 months apart and he adopted his sister. His family became his sister in America. And there's not a more aggressive, obvious public servant in this nation than Lindsey Graham. He loved America. And frankly, it's because he loved Americans. And he's going to be missed.
2: That there being Senator Tim Scott on Fox News Sunday, obviously talking about the loss of Senator Lindsey Graham. To continue that discussion, Senator Rick Scott is joining us now. You can find him at Sen Rick Scott on X and follow him. Senator, thank you so much for your time and joining me this morning.
3: Well, it's a sad day in D.C. because you come back and Lindsey's not here. And so everybody loved being around Lindsey. He was a patriot. He cared about this country. He cared about every American and our safety. He cared about our allies. He knows there was good and evil in the world. He knows that Putin and Xi and the Ayatollah, Kim Jong-un, I mean, they're the evil, and we are the good guys. And so he's a big loss, and will be whoever takes his place, it's going to be really hard to fill his shoes. So what a wonderful, wonderful, wonderful person who had a tough life but made something really special out of it.
2: Yeah, I felt that I've learned so much about him in the aftermath of his death that we did not know before. And I will admit, and I've said this on the air, he wasn't always my favorite. I think there were things that he did that I disagree with. But then again, my husband does things that I disagree with. Heck, I do things that I look back on and I'm like, what the hell was I thinking, right?
3: Right. Yeah.
2: But finding out, you know, his story, his backstory, and about his sister, speaking of which, President Trump just posted on Truth Social about half an hour ago that he thinks that Lindsey Graham's sister, Darlene, should be appointed in the interim to fill his seat in Congress. And to me, that just goes to show how close President Trump was with Lindsey Graham on a personal level. Is he, first of all, what do you think about that, about the idea of appointing her in the interim?
3: I've not met her, but I imagine if she's anything like Lindsey, she'll be a powerhouse.
2: Mm-hmm.
3: And I'll tell you what, I don't think there's somebody that talked to the president

0: president more, a senator that talked to the president more than Lindsey Graham. I mean, they played golf together. They didn't agree on everything, but they're both individuals that care about this country, and so I think she would be a wonderful choice. Just stuff like this happens, and you just hate, why does it happen to really good people?
1: It's hard. And I wanted to ask you, and you've kind of voiced it, but I view what I've learned in the hours, you know, the day or whatever, day and a half since his passing, since the announcement was made, I've learned that it seems to me as if Senator Graham was old school. He's part of the old school establishment in Washington, D.C., but at the same time, he was not the old school establishment. He is leaving being one of the least rich members of Congress. We all have this view of Congress of being Nancy Pelosi and Elizabeth Warren and these people who benefit and profit off of their status in Congress. But it seems Lindsey Graham was not one of them. I think his net worth is something like $1.5 million. Was he old school but also different at the same time?
0: Well, he cared about the tradition of the Senate, but look, he knows we have to change. First off, like, I'm very appreciative. In 18, when I was not supposed to win my my Senate race, he came down and campaigned for me. It was right after the Kavanaugh, and he was a superstar. Everybody loved him coming to Florida. When I ran against McConnell to be the leader in 22, he stood with me and supported me. So he was not part of the establishment crowd saying, oh, I'm just going to do whatever leadership tells me to do. He had his views, and he was passionate about them. So one thing that I think South Carolina could always know about Lindsey is he cared about the state, he cared about the country, and whatever Lindsey believed, he was going to tell you. And he'll tell you, he didn't go backstab you. He told you right to your face, I agree with you or I disagree with you. So he was a great person to work with. I don't know how anybody could not appreciate Lindsey's passion and dedication and service to this country.
1: And it's interesting, that comes out in the acclaims that are coming out, the accolades that are coming out from both sides of the aisle. A lot of times there are some on the left, we know who they are, who will say something nasty, will say something inappropriate, but you're not seeing that coming out from the left. So to me, that says this guy was respected. And I think there are a lot of people in Washington, D.C. that we don't respect, nor do they deserve our respect, but it seems that he did. And I want to ask you about Senator Jean Shaheen. She's a Democrat. Everybody, she's out of New Hampshire. And yesterday, she urged members of Congress to pass a Russia sanctions bill in honor of Lindsey Graham to cement his legacy as an advocate for Ukraine. He had just come back from Ukraine. He wanted this package, this package of sanctions on Russia to be passed. And so it seems as if this is bipartisan. Is this something that you see Congress doing in order to honor Lindsey Graham?
0: I hope so. First off, Lindsey was right. There's no bigger supporter of Ukraine in the Senate than Lindsey. No bigger supporter of Israel than Lindsey. He knew the Ayatollah was bad, and he knew Putin was bad. So I think we ought to pass the Russia sanction bill. It's something he's been working on. The president supports it. And I think there'll be plenty of bipartisan support to get it done.
1: What about the SAVE Act? I know that is Save America Act. I know that is something else that he was passionate about. And I know he promised the president that he would get that done. And apparently he told a staffer that he had work to do and he wasn't feeling good and they wanted him to go to a doctor. And he said he had things to do. And one of those things was he wanted to work on the Ukraine issue and also the Save America Act. He said, I'll go later. And obviously that did not happen. Talk to me about the Save America Act, because time is running out for this, because apparently Congress can't work in the heat. So you guys are gone for all of August. I don't know. Do you need air conditioning? Do we need a GoFundMe?
0: I'm from Florida, so we know how to work. I have an op-ed today up on Fox News talking about let's do what Americans do. Let's work 5 days a week. Matter of fact, I'm a business guy. You know, if you're in business, You pretty much work every day of the week. We're working 7 days a week. So we know we have to get this done. So here's what I hope. I hope as Republican and Democrat senators come back from this two-week recess, when they did what I did, is go around my state, they heard from everybody saying, you've got to secure our elections. We have to have secure elections, so you have to pass the Save America Act. So that's my hope. I know I'm going to work on it. I know Mike Lee's going to work on it. Ron Johnson's going to work on it. We have whatever we have to do. If we have to do the talking filibuster for 2-3 months, if we have to get rid of the filibuster, we've got to secure the elections. The American public, Republicans, Democrats, and Independents want it. The only people that don't want it are the Democrat senators and a few Republican senators. So we've got to all get together and say, this is what the public wants. Do it. So it's really frustrating to me.
1: Yeah, no, it's super frustrating to those of us out here. What 80%, if not higher, of Americans are like, why don't you want to see my ID when I vote? Like, this is insane. But it also seems as if John Thune doesn't want this. John Thune can enact the standing filibuster. Why don't they have to stand there and debate, right? Why do we let them just clock in and walk out again? Why doesn't John Thune crack the whip to get this done?
0: But John Thune is a hard worker. He's a good person. It's a tough job, but we're going to have to do it. Some of my colleagues are not going to like it. Some of them, some of my colleagues have decided to vote against the bill, which makes no sense to me. If you're up for election, you better vote for this bill because it's going to be one of the biggest issues in November. But I think he should do it. I think we ought to say, we're going to do this. And if we have to get rid of August recess, which we're supposed to be off 5 or 6 weeks, let's get rid of it. Let's stay here until we get it done. Let's work 5, 6, 7 days a week. Let's do this. And it's the most important thing for our country. So let's take as many days as it takes, and we're just going to work on the Save America Act.
1: Yeah, I just don't see him calling for that. I just don't. It just seems as if he does not want to put those Republican senators who are, I think probably we know who they are in maybe more purple states and don't want to vote for it because I think they feel that they're not going to win the re-election, and then we Republicans lose the Senate. And I think that that's the calculus that is being made. But, well, first of all, do you agree with that?
0: Well, I don't understand why we haven't done the talking filibuster already. I just don't personally understand it. It's a bipartisan issue. Democrats want it. Republicans want it, independents want it. So I don't think it's a positive for an election, not a negative for an election. I don't know of a Republican that's up this cycle that's not supportive of it.
1: Yeah.
0: I mean, every one I know of is up. And the ones that have tougher races, like Susan Collins and Dan Sullivan and John Husted. So they clearly all support it. So I don't get it. It doesn't make any sense to me. So I hope everybody came back from this recess energized that we're going to get this passed. We'll see. We have lunch tomorrow. We'll get our the agenda is. Thune is the leader, and he gets to make these choices. But hopefully, people that are up know that he wants to make sure they win their election. I've told him we've got to pass this. We've got to do that. We got to show people we're going to fight for secure elections, whether the Democrats want to try to stop us or not.
1: Well, couch it as doing it for Lindsey because he wanted it done, and he promised the president he was going to work on it to get it done. And I think it is an incredibly fitting memorial to have it done in his name. And as I said, I didn't really know much about him. I was kind of lukewarm on Senator Lindsey Graham, but the more I've learned about him, man, what an incredible, incredible human being and insanely humble, because we didn't know these things about him. He was very, very humble, and God bless him. Senator Rick Scott, thank you so much for taking the time to join us, and good luck getting the Save Act passed. You know, five of you can take Thune out. That's all I'm going to say. And I'm just going to leave it at that. There could be a vote. That's all I'm going to say. All right. Thank you so much. And I look forward to you guys working in August like the rest of us.
0: Yep. I agree. All right. Have a good day, Mary.
1: Thank you. All right. If you want to jump in, 866-408-7669. Anything we talked about during the show, 866-408-7669. Or reach out to me on X at Mary Walter Radio. There's no S in that. There's more coming up on The Brian Kilmeade Show.
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0: Democrats wanted to try to stop us or not.
1: Well, couch it as doing it for Lindsey because he wanted it done, and he promised the president he was going to work on it to get it done. And I think it is an incredibly fitting memorial to have it done in his name. And as I said, I didn't really know much about him. I was kind of lukewarm on Senator Lindsey Graham, but the more I've learned about him, man, what an incredible, incredible human being and insanely humble, because we didn't know these things about him. He was very, very humble, and God bless him. Senator Rick Scott, thank you so much for taking the time to join us, and good luck getting the SAVE Act passed. You know, five of you can take Thune out. That's all I'm going to say. And I'm just going to leave it at that. There could be a vote. That's all I'm going to say. All right. Thank you so much. And I look forward to you guys working in August like the rest of us.
0: Yep, I agree. All right. Have a good day, Mary.
1: Thank you. All right. If you want to jump in, 866-408-7669. Anything we talked about during the show, 866-408-7669. Or reach out to me on X at Mary Walter Radio. There's no S in that. There's more coming up on The Brian Kilmeade Show.
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0: From his mouth to your ears, it's Brian Kilmeade.
1: I see it's for me very familiar and it's very healthy. And I say familiar, maybe it's nature nurture. When I ran for mayor, just for what it's worth, I ran against a member of the Green Party, which was, you know, had aspects of the DSA that we know it today. In fact, I'm one of those Democrats that deeply believes in addition, not division. And so I want a Big Ten party. I want to win. The right is ruthless. They know how to win.
2: Okay. That was Governor Newsom. Yeah. On the rise of socialism. He's like, yeah, I believe in division. He's, I don't know if it's a California thing where he uses a lot of words to say very little. Very Kamala Harris. There's a lot of words. So basically, he's like, yeah, I don't care. As long as you're on our side, we'll take you in. Nazis, whatever you happen to be, communists, we'll take you. Because I believe it's inclusive. It's inclusive. We don't have to have standards. And that way, if Republicans do something like one of their candidates has a Nazi tattoo, remember they went after Pete Hegseth? Remember that? You could just say, oh, yeah, look at that right there. And not be hypocritical at all, because we believe in inclusivity. Yes. Very quickly, I want to go to, speaking of that, Graham Plattner, and I want to go to Ro Khanna, because Ro Khanna was a huge backer of Graham Plattner. And now, all of a sudden, now, because the woman who came forward was a Democrat, suddenly we believe her. Here's Ro Khanna.
3: Do you regret endorsing him?
4: Yes.
3: You flat out regret endorsing him?
4: I got that call wrong. I endorse a lot of people, but when I make a mistake, I take accountability. And I think what people want is the humility to take accountability if you make a call that's wrong.
2: Okay, so that was him with Christian Welker. And I would have, as a follow-up question, said, well, what was it that made you realize that you backed the wrong horse? Because it wasn't the Nazi tattoo. It wasn't roughing up the one girlfriend where she alleged that he put her arm behind her back, you know, shoved her into a room, closed the door, and wouldn't let her out again. It wasn't that. It wasn't the alleged cheating. It wasn't any of those things. This was the bridge too far for you. Why? What was that? There should have been a follow-up there, but they're not journalists, let's face it. You know, and she's there to give him an out. That's what that's about. But so apparently they're floating this guy, Troy Jackson. His name's been around for a while, but a far-left activist group called Progressive Victory, who wants like a full-on communist, said that they had backed Plattner, but then when they floated Jackson and then they backtracked because they found out some what they called troubling information from their main contacts. They described a bottle throwing incident as an open secret in state politics in Maine with multiple witnesses. And they say it's part of a broader pattern of problematic behavior by prominent Maine Democrats towards women. Here's what they say. As Maine Senate president in a state Senate caucus meeting several years ago, Troy Jackson, in a heated disagreement, struck a female colleague with a bottle he threw at her. There are many witnesses. We are choosing to share some of this now to avoid repeating mistakes. But it'll be okay. Unless the woman he threw the bottle at is a Democrat, and then it won't be okay. But do they not vet these people? What is wrong with them? Do they not vet these people? It's insane. Absolutely insane. I quickly want to go to Tony listening on WABC in Clifton, New Jersey to talk about Lindsey Graham. Tony, I've got about 1 minute. Welcome to the show.
5: Listen, when we lost beloved President Kennedy, all his legislation was able to be put through by LBJ. And now we have lost our beloved Lindsey Graham, who we are going to miss in so much. And I pray that everyone who's listening, all you people that have an impact, Lindsey wants the Save America Act passed. God bless you, Lindsey. Bye, Mary.
2: Thank you so much, Tony. That was really nice. That was really nice. Yeah. But you know what? Times have changed. It's different. It's different now. Democrats, you know, you heard Gavin Newsom there say Republicans are ruthless. They'll do anything to win. That's not true. That's the Democrats. Are you kidding? I'm not a registered Republican because I don't think they fight to win at all, period. I just don't think they do. Whereas Democrats are the ones who say by any means necessary, and they're very proud to say by any means necessary, and they mean it. We'll elect a guy with a Nazi tattoo if it gets us the seat. That's what they will do.

So they've made it quite clear that they will do anything for power. So I don't think that's necessarily the Republicans. So got to be careful. But yes, God rest Lindsey Graham. I'm Mary Walter, and you are listening to The Brian Kilmeade Show.

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2: Senate succession. Lisa Brady, Fox News. After the sudden passing of longtime South Carolina Senator Lindsey Graham, President Trump is recommending Graham's sister be appointed to finish his term, which ends in January. South Carolina Governor Henry McMaster will announce his choice later today.
3: Darlene Graham Nordone was largely raised by her brother after their parents died while both children were young, and she remained a constant presence in his life, often appearing at campaign events. A special election is set for next month to pick a new Republican nominee. Graham was running for re-election. The governor has indicated he'll fill the vacancy with a caretaker and not someone seeking the full term in November's midterm elections.
2: Fox's Jared Halpern at the White House. President Trump, among many, paying tribute to Graham, who died over the weekend, calling him a great, kind, and smart person. Senate Majority Leader John Thune telling Fox,
4: "I can't imagine this place without Lindsey. I can't imagine the world writ large without Lindsey for the incredible impact that he had on so many levels."
2: Democratic Senator Richard Blumenthal says the Senate should pass a Russia sanctions bill spearheaded by Senator Graham.
5: "Because he was an unswerving, relentless, tireless advocate for Ukraine's freedom. He saw that America's national security interest was at stake."
2: Blumenthal also offering reassurance to the Ukrainian-American community that support for Ukraine will not fade away. The U.S. and Iran accusing each other of ceasefire violations after trading more strikes over attacks on commercial ships. President Trump telling Fox,
6: "We're going to keep the strait and we'll probably run it. We'll become the guardian of the strait. Maybe we'll call it the guardian angel of the strait."
2: Also saying the U.S. should be reimbursed for security efforts in the Strait of Hormuz after insisting Iran will not be allowed to charge tolls for passage. The president also says the U.S. is reinstating a naval blockade of Iranian shipping in the

0: November's midterm elections.
1: Fox's Jared Halpern at the White House. President Trump, among many, paying tribute to Graham, who died over the weekend, calling him a great, kind, and smart person. Senate Majority Leader John Thune telling Fox,
2: I can't imagine this place without Lindsey. I can't imagine the world writ large without Lindsey for the incredible impact that he had on so many levels.
1: Democratic Senator Richard Blumenthal says the Senate should pass a Russia sanctions bill, spearheaded by Senator Graham.
3: Because he was an unswerving, relentless, tireless advocate for Ukraine's freedom. He saw that America's national security interest was at stake.
1: Blumenthal also offering reassurance to the Ukrainian-American community that support for Ukraine will not fade away. The U.S. and Iran accusing each other of ceasefire violations after trading more strikes over attacks on commercial ships. President Trump telling Fox,
4: we're going to keep the strait, and we'll probably run it. We'll become the guardian of the strait. Maybe we'll call it the guardian angel of the strait.
1: Also saying the U.S. should be reimbursed for security efforts in the Strait of Hormuz after insisting Iran will not be allowed to charge tolls for passage. The president also says the U.S. is reinstating a naval blockade of Iranian shipping in the

0: Download it now. Drink responsibly.
1: Hundreds of lawsuits against Tylenol suddenly have a green light to keep going.
2: A federal appeals court in Manhattan has revived more than 500 private lawsuits against Tylenol maker Kenvue. Parents and guardians sued, claiming Tylenol use in pregnancy could cause autism and attention hyperactivity disorder in children. The appeals judge says a district judge improperly excluded testimony from expert witnesses. The lawsuits were dismissed in December of 2024. Doctors and medical societies consider acetaminophen, the active ingredient in Tylenol, the preferred treatment for pain and fever during pregnancy. Kenvue has long maintained that Tylenol is safe and says there is no firm scientific evidence of such a link.
1: Fox's Jenny Cosola. As a federal crackdown on healthcare fraud continues, new recommendations on how to stop fraud in Obamacare.
3: Last year, the Government Accountability Office, or GAO, found at least 160,000 unauthorized changes had been made to ACA health plans in the federal marketplace. In this GAO report, they focused on the agents and brokers who signed people up for health care plans, finding that while the Centers for Medicare and Medicaid Services ensures agents and brokers are licensed, this doesn't stop bad actors from abusing the system, as they're the ones making commissions. The GAO found consent documentation from consumers can easily be forged, and that agents and brokers are still sharing their credentials. One recommendation is that agents be required to send someone a one-time passcode before making any changes to their health plans. Jessica Rosenthal, Fox News.
1: Just getting reports of a deadly shooting earlier today in Maine, where the state House Speaker is claiming that Immigration and Customs Enforcement was involved. There's been no confirmation of that. An investigation is underway. On Wall Street, stocks are lower. The Dow's down 138. I'm Lisa Brady. This is Fox News.
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6: The liberation of Kuwait has begun. In conjunction with the forces of our coalition partners, the United States has moved under the code name Operation Desert Storm.
7: Kuwait is liberated. Iraq's army is defeated. Our military objectives are met.
8: I don't know too much about him, but I knew that people was complaining about his apartment smelling. 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
9: This is high-tech lynching. 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
1: Oh, you're damn right it is, and we are fired up to kick off a big week of radio in high style. The world on fire, but we are back once again to roast some radio marshmallows. We got Fox Across America with your main man, Jimmy Failla. Former Miami Mayor Francisco Suarez is stopping by. We're also going to get into it with Chanley Painter. And, of course, your fine self, 888-788-9910, the phone number if you want to be a part of this shindig. It is also the phone number if you don't want to be a part of the shindig and you just want to call me up and tell me why.
2: You're just another dirtbag.
1: Shout out to my Aunt Fran for calling in that time. But as I said, 888-788-9910, you know the rules. We say them every day. I say them on TV on the weekend. Say them everywhere I go. I say them to my son, for real. Say, if you want to help the world, you could be a Republican. You could be a Democrat. Just don't be a bang. There it is. Happy Monday. If you watched me on TV, Fox News Saturday Night this past weekend, this buds for you. And if you are coming to see me this weekend, I am on the road this weekend in Monterey and in Napa, California. Me, Jenny, and the Link Man, and a lot of scantily clad women.
3: Hubba, hubba.
1: Well, be honest, just because you see them in a bikini doesn't actually mean they're a woman in California. Yeah, there's that. There is that. Oh, if you like surprises, the Venice Boardwalk has a lady for you. But I am in great spirits getting ready to go on the road with Jenny and the Link Man. But of course, I will spend the ensuing 5 days right here with you. And we begin, of course, where we're supposed to, with a tip of the cap to the late, great Lindsey Graham, who left us yesterday in shocking fashion at the age of 71. Very heavy stuff, something nobody saw coming. Lindsey Graham, if you had the pleasure of meeting him here at Fox, whether he was on your show or he was on somebody else's show, I never had the pleasure of having him on, but I've run into him about 4 or 5 different times in my travels here in politics and media. And I can tell you, he, if you didn't know this about him, was actually a really funny guy. And if you knew that, then you knew that. You were like, hey, there's Lindsey. He's funny. But if you didn't know that, it was actually one of those really endearing things. Like, imagine if you met Donald Trump and he was able to do card tricks. And you were like, wait, what? How did I not know that about the guy? You go to the Oval Office, he's pulling coins out from behind your ear. Which, if Trump was doing it, they'd definitely have his face on the coin, let's be honest. But the point is, Lindsey Graham was surprisingly funny. Very witty guy. And what you come to realize in moments like this is that there are people that are out there in politics trying to do right by the country. And I know you might say, yeah, bull, come on, Jimmy, Lindsey Graham, he voted for things I didn't agree with. Guys, Lindsey Graham died with a net worth of $1.4 million. Lindsey Graham has been in Congress in various shapes and forms for about 30 years. At $170,000 a year, he's worth $1.4 million. Do you know what these other people are worth in Congress who are supposed to be serving our country, but they're serving themselves?
4: Over $1.2 trillion.
1: Now, I don't know if that's a real number. That's a Joe Biden number. Over $1.2 trillion. That's what Joe Biden said.
4: I am very willing to let the American public judge my physical and mental fitness.
1: But the point is, when you hear about somebody like Lindsey Graham, whether you like his political positions or not, I can tell you that everybody in both political parties liked him, the person, the guy, the human. I say this every day when I get on the radio. I'm trying to make human points on this show. I'm conservative. I vote Republican probably 98% of the time, but I'm not here in service of the Republican Party. Okay, I want to punch the Republican Party in the nuts for not passing the Save America Act right now. But the reality is there's a shared humanity amongst both parties that guys like Lindsey Graham best exemplify. And when you hear that somebody in Congress, as long as he does, dies without getting rich off the office, you realize he is, oddly, one of the better people out there. Like, you could hate him with all the fiber in your being, but you'd have to go, oddly enough, now that I know that, yeah, he is. Okay, compare him to other politicians who have been in Congress a half hour and somehow are worth tens of millions of dollars. I mean,
3: what in the wide, wide world of sports is going on here?
1: Everybody who tells you they want to eat the rich and they're bad. Bernie Sanders, multi-millionaire. Elizabeth Warren, she's worth about $30 million off a $170,000 salary. Ilhan Omar said she was worth $30 million. And then she went back and revised her financial disclosures and was like, actually, I'm actually in a lot of debt right now. I'm not worth any money at all.
5: What a fraud.
1: Okay, believe me, I do my own taxes on TurboTax. I do. That's a real thing. Just something I've prided myself in doing since I was a cab driver. And I got audited as a cab driver because I didn't make a lot of money. I had high fuel receipts. And they brought me and Jenny in there like 6 months after Jenny had given birth to Lincoln. And they were like, yeah, we don't actually know how you could survive on such little income. Like, that was a real thing. And I had to show them that Jenny made cloth diapers. She grew up on a dairy farm. We were very resourceful. And yeah, we were poor. But keep that in the back of your head when they tell you that the IRS is only here to go after the rich people.
6: Sell crazy someplace else. We're all stocked up here.
1: When Biden expanded the size of the IRS, that was always going to hurt the little guy. Because what happens is when they go against the rich have accountants, the rich have attorneys, okay? The middle class are the piñata. Okay, if you hit a rich person with a letter from the IRS, you know what's going to fly out of it? Letters from attorneys, letters from accountants. Okay, you hit a middle-class guy, you hit a poor guy. Do you know what's going to come flying out of that pinata? Okay.
7: Money, money, money, money, money, money, money.
1: What do you want? How much do I owe you? I am so sorry. Would you be liking any oral sex while we're here? I mean, come on, man. We can't fight the IRS. But the point is, in the time of doing my own taxes, which is probably, I don't know, 20-plus years, I've never seen someone make a $35 million rounding error.
8: Bingo.
1: Ilhan Omar is one of those congresswomen, you know, inextricably linked to all the fraud in Minneapolis, but she's like the Newsoms and everybody else in the Democrat Party. Okay, they get out there and stand for, oh, we're here to help the little guy. That's what we're doing. We're here to be the little guy. As they're literally raking in all kinds of outrageous paydays from special interest and probably NGOs and some godforsaken fraud scheme. I'm not telling you I have this on any good authority, but you know this and I know this. If someone takes a $170,000 a year job and they're worth $30 million a few years later, that's not actually possible unless there's some other job going on under the table somewhere.
8: Ah, you have a good eye, my man.
1: Consequently, they would tell you Lindsey Graham was a sellout to the rich. Ah, he was a big war lunatic, conservative derp, you know, that whole thing. But Lindsey Graham actually didn't go out and get rich off the office. He thought wealth meant getting to represent the American people, fighting to the death for the state of South Carolina. Okay, that's what he thought wealth was. That's what he thought a rich life meant, is you have the honor of being in the Oval Office, influencing national policy, serving as a go-between between the president and Ukraine, as he was doing, being one of Donald Trump's most trusted confidants when it comes to getting some momentum in the Senate for the Save America Act. You know, Lindsey Graham in a lot of ways died doing what he loved, representing America. He was supposed to be on Meet the Press yesterday and unfortunately had a heart attack after getting home from Ukraine and could not. So in his stead, we didn't get a Lindsey Graham hit. We got a lot of touching tributes all over social media, and we got a lot of losers on the left just going after the guy. You know, in a moment like this, and again, they're going after them based on their own mischaracterization of who he was. That's what politics have become. You know, you think about the modern debate over Donald Trump. The Democrat point of entry into the debate is he's literally Hitler, but he literally has a Jewish daughter. And I promise you, that wouldn't have flied in the Hitler house. You know, I wasn't there for the family dinner. I don't know how, you know, what their favorite sitcoms were at the Hitler house, but something tells me that there were no daughters coming home telling them about their day in the Jewish community. That wasn't a thing. Okay, never mind that they tell you he's a racist, Donald Trump. Donald Trump gave the Rainbow Coalition, Jesse Jackson's coalition, free office space in 1984. Donald Trump has received dozens of awards from the NAACP. So you understand when someone gets in your face and starts a debate about Trump based on a mischaracterization of Donald Trump, it's very hard to make progress because their emotions become their facts. You know, they told you Donald Trump was a threat to democracy as they literally arrested their own political opponent, Donald Trump. Okay, as they rung him up on fake fraud charges over here with Letitia James. They tried to get him for Fani Willis down in Georgia, even though he had already been cleared of any wrongdoing by their Secretary of State. And of course, it was Fani Willis that ultimately wound up in handcuffs. One set had fur on them. That was the boy toy she was shacking up with. But understand this.

0: technically Hitler, but he literally has a Jewish daughter. And I promise you, that wouldn't have flied in the Hitler house. You know, I wasn't there for the family dinner. I don't know how, you know, what their favorite sitcoms were at the Hitler house, but something tells me that there were no daughters coming home telling him about their day in the Jewish community. That wasn't a thing. Okay, never mind that they tell you he's a racist, Donald Trump. Donald Trump gave the Rainbow Coalition, Jesse Jackson's coalition, free office space in 1984. Donald Trump has received dozens of awards from the NAACP. So you understand, when someone gets in your face and starts a debate about Trump based on a mischaracterization of Donald Trump, it's very hard to make progress because their emotions become their facts. You know, they told you Donald Trump was a threat to democracy as they literally arrested their own political opponent, Donald Trump. Okay, as they rung him up on fake fraud charges over here with Letitia James. They tried to get him for Fani Willis down in Georgia, even though he had already been cleared of any wrongdoing by their Secretary of State. And of course, it was Fani Willis that ultimately wound up in handcuffs. One set had fur on them. That was the boy toy she was shacking up with. But understand this. Everything they projected onto Donald Trump is sort of what they projected onto Lindsey Graham, because by default, he was a top ally, as I said, and trusted confidant. And it didn't always start out that way. Remember, Donald Trump ran against Lindsey Graham for president back in 2016. And Donald Trump famously gave out Lindsey Graham's cell phone number on the air. It was psychotic. So Lindsey Graham had the presence of mind to make a follow-up commercial where he was, Lindsey Graham, teaching you how to destroy a cell phone, leaning into the fact that he was the victim of this kind of, I guess, prank. I don't know what you'd call it. It was a presidential sweepstakes. But Lindsey Graham, like a lot of people in the Trump orbit, J.D. Vance is a good example, people who started off hating Trump because of a mischaracterization fed to them by the media, ultimately evolved to like the guy. And that's where we leave off today with Lindsey Graham. I know there's a lot of people listening that had an opinion of him that was based on a mischaracterization of people who never met him. I have met hundreds of thousands of people in this audience with all the stand-up touring I've done last 7 or 8 years on this show. And one of the reasons I'm willing to do that is I can look you in the face and know I've not lied to you. I have not put myself in a compromising position. I feel comfortable allowing you access to my family if they happen to be there. Okay, because I'm bargaining with you in good faith. And if you were somebody who started out in politics not liking Lindsey Graham, okay, if you had a full understanding of the totality of who he was, a truly funny, like a profoundly funny Southern wit, he was a very charming guy, and his heart was in the game of representing America. And you know that because he didn't die financially rich. He died emotionally rich because he knew he was one of the greatest ambassadors we had to the greatest country in the world.
1: Freedom!
2: Jimmy Fallon.
3: He's got great charisma.
4: Yeah.
3: He's always dressed fantastic. He has what I call it.
2: This is Fox Across America with Jimmy Fallon.

0: like a profoundly funny Southern wit. He was a very charming guy, and his heart was in the game of representing America. And you know that because he didn't die financially rich. He died emotionally rich because he knew he was one of the greatest ambassadors we had to the greatest country in the world.
1: Freedom!
2: Jimmy Fallon.
3: He's got great charisma.
4: Yeah.
3: He's always dressed fantastic. He has what I call it.
2: This is Fox Across America with Jimmy Fallon.

0: in a similar fashion to Elizabeth Warren and Bernie Sanders. Even after the world found out the guy had a Nazi tattoo, even after they found out that multiple women had accused him of sexual improprieties, even after they found out that he had a dating profile on a child predator sex act.
1: It's people with a dirty mind that think like that.
0: Wow. If anybody would know, it's that guy. I mean,
1: he's totally false.
0: But the point is, Graham Plattner, after all of those allegations had been confirmed as real, guys like Ro Khanna stuck behind him.
2: Garbage like you just makes me sick.
0: Again, in politics, it's very much like the Oakland Raiders. Do you remember when Al Davis owned the Oakland Raiders? Whether you do or you don't, Al Davis, who was an old school flamboyant trash talking owner, very provocative guy, sued the NFL, fought back and forth, moved the Raiders from Oakland to LA, back to Oakland. Now they're in Vegas. It's a whole to do, but he's no longer with us, Al Davis, but his mantra was just win, baby. Just win, baby. That's what he would say. And in politics, that's the God's honest truth. Your views, your scandals, any shenanigans you might be guilty of, people are willing to overlook everything if you win. Not just people. Your wife will overlook everything in politics if you win.
3: I'm Hillary Clinton, and I approve this message.
0: Such a well-timed drop. The point is, Graham Plattner committed the cardinal sin, not of having multiple assault allegations, not of potentially raping a woman, not of having a Nazi tattoo or a dating profile on a child predator sex act. He committed the cardinal sin of falling behind in the polls.
4: He knows what he's talking about.
0: Like Eric Swalwell before him. Eric Swalwell, to put it mildly, was a sex pest with a horrible history. And everyone in the Democratic Party knew it because Eric Swalwell was outed for having a sexual affair with a Chinese spy.
5: Oh, yes. I've read about that in the Bible.
0: And Eric Swalwell, if you remember, was sitting on the Intelligence Committee. So they had to brief everyone in Intel on what was known about Swalwell. Not only was he with a spy, but who was he talking to while he was with a spy? Was she hooking up with anybody else? Does she have dirt on anybody else? And they were willing to overlook all of this because Swalwell was an attack dog for Nancy Pelosi. And ultimately, he decided to run for governor out in California. And all of his scandals, shagging a spy, every disingenuous dirtbag movie made related to January 6th and everything in between, it was all overlooked until one day he got out of bed in the L.A. governor's race and saw that he was behind in the polls.
6: That can't be good.
0: Not if you're a dirtbag with as many skeletons in his closet as Swalwell was. And lo and behold, he got taken out in 24 hours the same way Graham Plattner did.
7: That's just how white folks will do you.
0: And that's how they did him. They were fine with everything because he was, in a lot of ways, their useful idiot. But unfortunately, every idiot runs its course. And when you are no longer useful to the powers and the donors that control the Democratic Party, you get the same message.
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9: Fox News. I'm Chris Foster. President Trump says a blockade of Iranian ships is back on, and the U.S. will charge cargo ships for safe passage through the Strait of Hormuz.
10: The president posted that the U.S. is now going to be known as the guardian of the Hormuz Strait and charge 20% of all cargo shipped as reimbursement for providing security. Now, Iran has made it clear that they're going to fight that.
9: Fox's Mike Tobin. The president suggesting Lindsey Graham's sister Darlene to fill the seat left open by his death until the winner of the November election is sworn in. Republicans will have to replace Graham on that ballot.
11: Flags here at the White House have been lowered to half staff, and President Trump posted on Truth Social saying to honor the life of Senator Lindsey Graham, he is ordering that all American flags across the country be lowered to half staff.
9: Fox's Alex Hogan. One person is reported to have been killed in a shooting involving federal immigration agents in Biddeford, Maine. 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

0: There it is, Fox Across America with Jimmy Failliff. Doing a damn thing on a Monday in pretty good spirits. Caffeinated, got a lot to get to. A lot of dirtbag stuff going on in the media the last 48 hours. Graham Plattner, by the way, officially filing the paperwork to withdraw from the Senate race effective today, which was the deadline today, of course. Also the anniversary of Donald Trump getting shot out in Butler, Pennsylvania, something I will never forget. Because I was in Colorado Springs, Colorado, getting ready to do a stand-up show. And Lincoln woke me up in my hotel room and was like, turn on the TV. Trump just got shot. Okay.
1: What the hell did you just say?
0: I know. And I thought it was one of those Lincoln pranks because he likes to lie to me. You know, be like, the Yankees just traded Aaron Judge for LeBron James. And I'm like, Lincoln, what are you talking about? He doesn't even play the same sport. But he, you know, he likes to do things to get you worked up. And I didn't actually believe Trump got shot. Obviously, I turned on the TV and immediately knew otherwise. And then it dawned on me that I was an hour away from going on stage to do comedy.
2: This could be a problem.
0: Yeah, well, luckily I make my son open for me on the road when he's there. So it was Lincoln's problem. And he got through it and brought me on stage. We wound up having a pretty wild night. But as you'd imagine, it was a very emotionally charged situation. And we will be back in Colorado Springs at that same Pikes Peak Event Center in October. So if you don't have tickets, get them now. FoxAcrossAmerica.com. But the big comedy right now... If you followed the media over the weekend, God knows I sure did. I was home. I was taking it easy with Jenny. I don't know if you saw this dirtbag stuff out of Ro Khanna, but Ro Khanna was a guy who went to the mattresses for Graham Plattner.

0: morning. There it is. Fox Across America. Jimmy Fallon doing the damn thing. 888-788-9910. We got a Chanley painting center today. Former Miami Mayor Francisco Suarez in the house as well. I actually just saw him in the hallway. I was talking to somebody else. He had no idea who I was, which is great. I could sneak up on the guy a little bit. Well, he's going to be in the studio a little bit later in the show today. I can give him a hard time. But right now, we're just kind of yucking it up. I am in New York all week long, leaving to go on a West Coast stand-up comedy swing. Monterey Friday, Napa Saturday. Tickets to both of those shows available. It is like under single digits, but you can still get tickets to the show, or you can get tickets to the meet and greet at foxacrossamerica.com. But as we roll on, it's not about me pimping out my comedy tour. Although I got to be honest, I'm excited. I'm a guy, the shows where I get to bring Jenny and Lincoln are the best ones because it really does feel like the Jackson 3. Just little old us, big sold out crowd, a lot of dirty jokes, a lot of selfies, fist bumps, rowdy Q&A. And then we usually wind up at an In-N-Out Burger eating 4x4s, which is, if you never had a 4x4 at In-N-Out Burger, it's just four cheeseburgers on a lettuce bun. I'm not eating the lettuce bun. I'm just eating the four cheeseburgers three times over. We usually eat 12 cheeseburgers a piece, me and Lincoln.
1: You're killing yourself the way you eat. Y'all fat f- look at you.
0: Now I can eat whatever I want. Wardrobe's on vacation this week. I am pulling the goalie. Oh, it's going to be great. I don't have to pretend I'm a TV host. I can just be like a human being. But I will tell you this, because it's the perfect segue into what I wanted to talk about. I'm heading out to California. California, of course, home of Ro Khanna.
2: This guy's a serious ass.

0: there it is. Fox Across America. Jimmy Fallon doing the damn thing. 888-788-9910. We got a Chanley painting cider today. Former Miami Mayor Francisco Suarez in the house as well. I actually just saw him in the hallway. I was talking to somebody else. He had no idea who I was, which is great. I could sneak up on the guy a little bit. Well, he's going to be in the studio a little bit later in the show today. I'm going to give him a hard time. But right now, we're just kind of yucking it up. I am in New York all week long, leaving to go on a West Coast stand-up comedy swing. Monterey Friday, Napa Saturday. Tickets to both of those shows available. It is like under single digits, but you can still get tickets to the show, or you can get tickets to the meet and greet at foxacrossamerica.com. But as we roll on, it's not about me pimping out my comedy tour. Although I gotta be honest, I'm excited. The shows where I get to bring Jenny and Lincoln are the best ones because it really does feel like the Jackson 3. Just little old us, big sold out crowd, a lot of dirty jokes, a lot of selfies, fist bumps, rowdy Q&A. And then we usually wind up at an In-N-Out Burger eating 4x4s, which is, if you never had a 4x4 at an In-N-Out Burger, it's just four cheeseburgers on a lettuce bun. I'm not eating the lettuce bun. I'm just eating the four cheeseburgers three times over. We usually eat 12 cheeseburgers a piece, me and Lincoln.
1: You're killing yourself the way you eat. Y'all fat look at you.
0: Now I can eat whatever I want. Wardrobe's on vacation this week. I am pulling the goalie. Oh, it's going to be great. I don't have to pretend I'm a TV host. I can just be like a human being. But I will tell you this, because it's the perfect segue into what I wanted to talk about. I'm heading out to California. California, of course, home of Ro Khanna.
2: This guy's a serious ass.
0: So let me tell you the Ro Khanna story really quick. It's one of the biggest problems we have in politics right now. Everybody thinks the way to being more powerful is to become more relevant. Basically, we are now represented by a class of government officials who are Instagram influencers with a side hustle in Congress. That is the goal. They want to be the face of every news cycle. They want to be the top of every Twitter thread. They want to eject themselves into every combative issue as either some type of resistance against Trump or some type of, you know, put back jam on a tweet or something that went viral this week. And that's where Ro Khanna comes into play. Ro Khanna was a guy this time last year, this time last year, who was fancying himself like a small government, less regulation, moderate centrist Democrat who could solve problems and get ahead. But there was no market for that in his party, so he became an eat the rich guy. The only problem is Ro Khanna is a billionaire. He's worth like $991 million. And he's like, oh, there are too many billionaires in this country. The oligarchs, the big money. Because he goes where the old, you don't need to be a weatherman to know which way the wind blows. That is Ro Khanna. And he has taken every disingenuous position known to man. He was a guy who did mind ICE. Barack Obama used ICE to deport more people than any president in history. Was Ro Khanna trashing Barack Obama when he was doing exactly what Trump's doing?
3: The answer would be no.
0: No. But now that you got a Republican president doing it, Ro Khanna's like, hell no.
4: What a fraud.
0: Big fraud. Okay, that's no different than Ro Khanna on this anti-Elon Musk tax the rich thing. Ro Khanna went from, yeah, I'm a capitalist. Look how rich I am. I actually, Ro Khanna, believe it or not, leads all politicians in Washington in stock trade by volume and by dollar amount. Okay, obviously, you know, Nancy Pelosi is, you know, the icon. She's the Mount Rushmore of stock traders are the Pelosis. Unfortunately, they're not trading as much these days because Paul Pelosi's down in Los Angeles helping the Dodgers figure out the hit and run. But the point is, Ro Khanna, who went from like a big capitalist, free market Democrat, one of the rarest of the rare things, is now like an eat the rich guy. And of course, he latched onto the Graham Plattner thing because Ro Khanna wants to run for president in 2028. And the way you run for president is by getting the name recognition, by making the donors go, wow, this guy has a lot of traction in the news cycle. This guy's super relevant, which means the money we donate

0: might be super influential.
1: It costs a lot of money to run for political office.
0: Of course it does. It costs a ton of money. And that's what ultimately becomes the compass to a lot of these people, is they go where they think the traction is. Right now in the Democrat Party, the socialists who hate America and want to abolish ICE have all the momentum. So Ro Khanna was like, well, screw it. I guess I'll gravitate towards the Democratic Socialists. Guys, if Ro Khanna truly, organically thought socialism was the answer, wouldn't he be redistributing some of that $991 million he's sitting on?
2: I think he's got a point.
0: Yeah, the point is Ro Khanna is full of So Ro Khanna, in becoming a pretend socialist over the course of the last few months, Ro Khanna, yucking it up with Graham Plattner, endorses him even after the sexual assault allegations, endorses him even after the Nazi tattoo, endorses him even after the dating profile on the Child Predator Sex Act. Ro Khanna flies out to Maine and campaigns with Graham Plattner.
3: This is the biggest schmuck I've ever met.
0: So you understand, he does not have an issue all of a sudden with what we've found out about Graham Plattner, because we already knew everything there was to know about Graham Plattner. This latest allegation isn't any better or any worse. It's horrific, but it's just take a number horrific in that they're all horrific. And of course, Ro Khanna was endorsing him when he thought it was good for Ro Khanna. But when the Graham Plattner Association became bad for Ro Khanna, now he regretted it.
4: This is politics as usual.
0: And I'm going to walk you right through this in a series of what happened this weekend. Ro Khanna is now telling the media he regrets endorsing Graham Plattner. But him and his team of strategists decided it was time to go over to Israel and align himself with the Free Palestine wing of the Democratic Party. Those are the Mamdani people. Never mind that the whole Free Palestine, it's such a lie. The idea that they've built a moral equivalence between Israel and Hamas. Guys, Israel drops leaflets days before they bomb somebody to try to minimize civilian casualties, and they have to because Hamas tries to get people killed on purpose so they can establish a moral equivalency between their terrorists and the legitimate states that are fighting back. Here's Bill Clinton talking about what Hamas does to get their own civilians killed. Are you ready for this?
5: Hamas is really smart. When they decide to rocket Israel, they insinuate themselves in the hospitals, in the schools, in the highly populous areas, and they are smart. So they try. So they try to put the Israelis in a position of either not defending themselves or killing innocents. They're good at it. They're smart. They've been doing this a long time.
0: So that's Bill Clinton flat out saying, yeah, Hamas is smart. They get people killed on purpose. So the other government looks like the bad guy. And thanks to TikTok and a lot of far-left NGO money, Hamas has successfully in this country established a moral equivalency between themselves and Israel. People are telling you that Israel is committing genocide in Gaza, except there's one small problem. The population in Gaza has quadrupled in the last 20 years. Now, a genocide would mean you're reducing the size of a particular top population based on, you know, some type of animosity towards a specific race. But in Gaza, that population has quadrupled.
6: So I guess we have some issues.
0: No issue, because we never let the facts get in the way of a good race-baiting, disingenuous socialist scam like Mamdani is pushing. And you understand that. Okay, here is Bill Clinton in 2024 talking about this standoff in Gaza. And I want to give the Clintons credit for this. The Clintons are on the Donald Trump side when it comes to places like Gaza and what they pretend is Palestine. Here is Bill Clinton telling a room full of Democrats at one of his speeches that they wanted to give the Palestinians a state, but they didn't even want one. They just wanted to kill Jews. Take it away, Josh.
5: The only time Yasser Arafat didn't tell me the truth was when he promised me he was going to accept the peace deal, which would have given the Palestinians a state on 96% of the West Bank and 4% of Israel, and they got to choose where the 4% of Israel was. All this was offered, and they said no. And I think part of it is that Hamas did not care about a homeland for the Palestinians. They wanted to kill Israelis and make Israel uninhabitable. Well, I got news for them. They were there first, before there was their faith existed.
0: So he's flat out telling you they could have had a entire state, 96%.

0: of the West Bank, any 4% of Israel they wanted. And they were like, no, we just want to go kill the Jews. So you understand the people here in America that think, oh, free Palestine, we're sticking up for those people. There is no alignment with those people whatsoever. Okay, the liberals here in America that are chanting for Hamas would be killed by Hamas if they ever met. Hamas does not accept women serving anywhere of prominence in public. Hamas does not recognize the human rights of gay people or trans people. Okay, that's the entire Democratic Party right now. So there's no world where they could coexist with Hamas, but they've latched on to this as their new pretend civil rights movement. And it's not even a civil rights movement here in America, because unfortunately, we're now at the point where they've played the race card and every other disingenuous scam so much that people are laughing at them. There is nobody in America that has more rights than anybody else. Nobody. In the year 2026, when we are the most tolerant and inclusive society the world has ever known. Okay, that is a statement of fact. Like, you can bash America all you want, but no matter who you are, no matter what you identify as, no matter what you're sexually attracted to, there is no better planet on country on the planet to be you. No more tolerant or inclusive place for your sexual lifestyle, your religious faith, whatever the case may be. But I bring all of this up as to say the pro-Palestinian side of politics is completely full of when it comes to the standoff between Israel and Hamas. But Ro Khanna has latched onto it just the same because that's where the momentum is. You know the old Willie Sutton story, the famous bank robber in the 1930s said, why do you rob banks? He goes, because that's where the money is. They were obviously asking him from the standpoint of like, what do you get out of it? Is it some kind of a rush? What got you into this? He was just, no, money, money, money, money, money. Like the old Garfield Halloween special. Do you remember the cartoon Garfield? And the only line in the whole show from the cat Garfield is candy, candy, candy, candy. Candy, candy, candy, candy, candy. It's just him and his dopey dog, Odie. Candy, candy, candy, candy. Okay. When it comes to Ro Khanna, why do you align with the Free Palestinian Movement? Because that's where the money is. Okay. He wants relevance. He wants the big donors behind him. You might say, hey, Jimmy, didn't you just tell me Ro Khanna was worth $990 million? What does he need anybody's money for? In theory, he doesn't. But the reason in politics you go after the big money donors, whether you could self-finance or not, is because if you get the big money donors, that means your opponents don't. And if the money dries up, your opponents drop out of the race. And if your opponents drop out of the race, you have just made it to the top of whatever the hell they're calling the Democratic Party primary these days. I don't even know what it is, because the last two big high-profile Democratic primaries didn't even matter, because the guy who got the most votes was taken off the ticket. Joe Biden won the Democratic primaries in 2024.
1: I don't remember that ever happening.
0: But it did. But did the will of the voters see Joe Biden on the ticket?
2: The answer would be no.
0: No. Graham Plattner, to his credit, he's a garbage human being, got 72% of the vote up in Maine. Is he going to be on the ticket?
2: The answer would be no.
0: The answer would be no. But, you know, winning the primary still matters in the Democratic Party. And so Ro Khanna has been out there taking every garbage, disingenuous position. Here he is saying he regrets.

0: some kind of a rush. What got you into this? He was just, no, money, money, money, money, money. Like the old Garfield Halloween special. Do you remember the cartoon Garfield? And the only line in the whole show from the cat Garfield is candy, candy, candy, candy, candy. Candy, candy, candy, candy, candy. It's just him and his dopey dog Odie. Candy, candy, candy, candy. Okay. When it comes to Ro Khanna, why do you align with the Free Palestinian Movement? Because that's where the money is. Okay, he wants relevance. He wants the big donors behind him. You might say, hey, Jimmy, didn't you just tell me Ro Khanna was worth $990 million? What does he need anybody's money for? In theory, he doesn't. But the reason in politics you go after the big money donors, whether you could self-finance or not, is because if you get the big money donors, that means your opponents don't. And if the money dries up, your opponents drop out of the race. And if your opponents drop out of the race, you have just made it to the top of whatever the hell they're calling the Democratic Party primary these days. I don't even know what it is, because the last two big high-profile Democratic primaries didn't even matter, because the guy who got the most votes was taken off the ticket. Joe Biden won the Democratic primaries in 2024.
1: I don't remember that ever happening.
0: But it did. But did the will of the voters see Joe Biden on the ticket?
2: The answer would be no.
0: No. Graham Plattner, to his credit, he's a garbage human being, got 72% of the vote up in Maine. Is he going to be on the ticket?
2: The answer would be no.
0: The answer would be no. But, you know, winning the primary still matters in the Democratic Party. And so Ro Khanna has been out there taking every garbage, disingenuous position. Here he is saying he regrets endorsing Graham Plattner. Clip 15.
3: Do you regret endorsing him?
4: Yes.
3: You flat out regret endorsing
4: him. I got that call
3: him.
4: Wrong. I endorse a lot of people, but when I make a mistake, I take accountability. And I think what people want is the humility to take accountability if you make a call that's wrong.
0: Oh, God, Ro Khanna.
5: He is so full of this guy.
0: And I'll give him the humility of saying you got something wrong if that's what he wants us to invest in here. But the reality is everybody who rescinded their endorsement of Graham

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1: Ah, beautiful saying. 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
0: It's not a saying. 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
1: Tomato, tomato.
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3: Now, Graham Plattner, to his credit, he's a garbage human being, got 72% of the vote up in Maine. Is he going to be on the ticket?
4: The answer would be no. The
3: answer would be no. But, you know, winning the primary still matters in the Democratic Party. And so Ro Khanna has been out there taking every garbage, disingenuous position. Here he is saying he regrets endorsing Graham Plattner. Clip 15.
5: Do you regret endorsing him?
6: Yes.
5: You flat out regret endorsing him?
6: I got that call wrong. I endorse a lot of people, but when I make a mistake, I take accountability. And I think what people want is the humility to take accountability if you make a call that's wrong.
3: Oh, God, Ro Khanna.
7: He is so full of shit, this guy.
3: And I'll give him the humility of saying you got something wrong if that's what he wants us to invest in here. But the reality is everybody who rescinded their endorsement of Graham Plattner didn't do so based on new information. They did so based on old information.
8: Bingo, man, bingo.
3: So the politics changed, not the person. There was nobody sitting there this time last week going, wow, I can't believe the guy with the Nazi tattoo turned out to be a bad person. Who could have saw that coming? Wow, I can't believe the guy the New York Times said had multiple women accusing him of assault was actually bad. Time was, if they write it up and say you're a Nazi sex pest, you turn out to be like a number one neighbor. Like a good neighbor, State Farm is there. Like a good neighbor, Graham Plattner is there. Now, of course, I'm being sarcastic, but it's such disingenuous garbage. So with all of that egg on his proverbial face, what did Graham Plattner do this weekend? He flew over to Israel and tried to pretend he got detained. You know what you and I call going through TSA? Ro Khanna calls like locked up in solitary confinement. Here he is on America's Newsroom, clip 12.
6: The point is that just because an American politician wants to get the side of Palestinians, that does not give Israel the right to have violent settlers detain Americans with a passport, that gives Israel the right to have IDF detain us.
9: You ought to be ashamed of yourself.
3: He didn't get detained. He got the same treatment you would get trying to cross a border. Okay, they have a big problem with the flow back and forth between terrorists and civilians in that part of the world. Sadly, they are plagued by suicide bombers and everything in between. And yes, they stop and ask for your ID. But Ro Khanna wants you to believe this guy was like locked up in a gulag. Here is Michael Leiter on Face the Nation, Israeli ambassador, making fun of him. Clip 13.
10: Congressman Khanna hasn't made no secret about his antipathy towards the government of Israel as well. So perhaps if he would have coordinated the trip and then, you know, to have this incident on Wednesday and wait to release it on Saturday, maybe this had more something to do with his support of Graham Plattner beforehand and the difficulties he had with that and trying to shift the focus to something else. Yeah. Perhaps I'm asking a question.
3: Really think about that. You know, like the hot girls on Instagram who do like gymnastics and cook food in a bikini. And, you know, they're just giving people an excuse to hide their perversions. Nah, I love this girl. She's got the best recipes. I'm like, wait, the one with the pasties and the thong? Yeah, I watch it all the time because I'm learning how to, like, sear a steak. I'm like, yeah, I don't doubt you're beating some meat. Okay, but the point is, it's a scam. But he scheduled this post like an influencer. So this air quote detention happened last Wednesday, and he didn't reveal it to the world till Saturday. With a straight face. That's not a man being detained. That is a clown who will do anything for relevance.
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0: 9. There it is, Fox Across America with Jimmy Fallon. Kelly Painter in the next hour, former Miami mayor Francisco Suarez, going to be here to talk about Cuba and the way forward. So ironic that we have such a tremendous population of Cuban Americans who moved here to flee socialism, only to wind up in places like New York where people are running on socialism.
1: Well, that's the dumbest thing I've heard of.
0: Now, I don't know that it's going to succeed, but at the tippy top of the next hour, I'm going to show you the secret weapon of these far left dirtbags and how they're genuinely taking advantage of decent people and bringing them over to their cause. There is a secret conduit. There is a weapon. You know the old, like, the old Trojan horse? You know what I'm saying? There's a Trojan person in society right now that is serving as the linchpin for every single bad idea that is popular in politics. I'm not talking about one individual. I'm talking about one specific

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2: A naval blockade is back on. I'm Lisa Brady, Fox News. President Trump says the U.S. will control the Strait of Hormuz following recent attacks on commercial ships.
3: President Trump says the U.S. will be the guardian of the strait to ensure commercial vessels can travel through the narrow waterway.
4: And we should be reimbursed for that. When we do that, we're going to be reimbursed because the other nations are very wealthy. They're on our side. And we can't be expected to do that for nothing, unlike we had for many years.
3: Speaking on Fox and Friends, President Trump accused Iran of breaking a deal with the U.S., saying, "We're just going to hit them very hard." Iran insists it will control the Strait of Hormuz and is warning of an expanded regional conflict.
2: Fox's Jared Halpern at the White House. Iran hitting more Gulf neighbors yesterday after the latest U.S. strikes over the weekend. The president ordering flags at half-staff through the week in honor of South Carolina Senator Lindsey Graham, who's sudden death over the weekend shocked Washington.
4: He was a great guy. He was a friend. He would call me all the time. He would just I'd say, "Stop calling me Lindsey." It was amazing. He just didn't stop.
2: President Trump is recommending that South Carolina's governor appoint Graham's sister to fill the rest of his term, which ends in January. The governor plans an announcement later today and is expected to choose a caretaker replacement, someone who will not run for the full term in November, a special election set for next month for voters to pick a new Republican nominee in that race. U.S. Capitol Police confirming they've arrested a man with a gun at one of the barricades to the Capitol building. No details yet on who he is or what he may have been doing there. A mega entertainment deal now faces a multi-state lawsuit. 12 states, led by California, argue Paramount's planned takeover of Warner Brothers Discovery would extinguish competition in Hollywood and threaten jobs across the industry. 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
1: The U.S. is sanctioning more members of the International Criminal Court, accusing the ICC and its allies of targeting the U.S.
2: It was a global tribunal staffed by unelected globalist bureaucrats who claim their power is almost unlimited. The danger of this global court has only continued to grow. Today, it threatens every aspect of our political and legal system.
1: Secretary of State Marco Rubio accusing the ICC of political attacks against Israeli leaders and American soldiers. A federal judge in Florida just ruling a Trump lawsuit against the IRS was for an improper purpose, also referring attorneys in the case to a state bar for disciplinary action. The lawsuit was filed over the unauthorized leak of the president's tax returns by a former IRS contractor. He had dismissed the suit in May with the Justice Department's settlement that included a so-called anti-weaponization fund, which was later dropped over backlash from the public and Congress. Actor Sam Neill has died.
3: Neill brought the character Dr. Alan Grant to life in the Jurassic Park franchise and also starred in the series Peaky Blinders, The Portable Door, The Piano, and The Hunt for Red October. His family says in a statement, "The loss was sudden and unexpected, but blessed by the fact that Sam remained cancer-free." The New Zealand actor announced in April he beat cancer after undergoing treatment for stage 3 lymphoma. Neill was 78 years old. Monica DeLuca, Fox News.
1: Broadway also in mourning after the death of Josh Crisetti, best known for the musical Something Rotten and on TV, the final season of The Marvelous Mrs. Maisel. His death by suicide Friday confirmed by a Broadway co-star last night, just days after Crisetti stepped away from directing a theater production in Italy. He was 44. On Wall Street, a sell-off, the Dow's down 169.

0: 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It's Fox Across America with Jimmy Failla.
1: Boom, there it is, back in action. Fox Across America with Jimmy Failla. Fired up to have a grown-up conversation at 888-788-9910. Chanley Painter coming by. Former Miami Mayor Francisco Suarez is going to be here as well. And of course, we throw our doors wide open to you, the American people, at 888-788-9910. This, of course, an audio safe space for cool people. And all that really means is you don't actually have to be cool. You're not like the Fonz walking around with a pack of cigarettes under your arm. I just mean you're cool in that you can coexist with people who think differently than you do, because that's the whole point of America. We don't have to agree.

0: E pluribus unum, out of many, we are one. That is the only Latin quote I can give you because I went to community college. My English isn't even the best. Like, we're a long way from home from Jimmy learning Latin anytime soon. I mean, come on, man, that's crazy. But as we get underway in this hour, the one thing I can share with you that you will find effective and somewhat enlightening is that I own a politics to English dictionary. That is my superpower. I am an expert on humans, not politicians, not politics writ large, humans. Okay, I make very human points. When you hear me talk about the southern border and how it affects every single American, you realize I'm not trying to appeal to Republicans. I'm trying to appeal to humans. You know, when Joe Biden was the president, we had 300,000 people die of fentanyl poisoning deaths because the border was wide open and they were smuggling all types of illicit drugs into the country. And when you took that deadly fentanyl, it did not ask you who you voted for. It just killed you. So I was trying to connect with you at that level. It's no different than all the fraud going on out in Minnesota right now. Okay, you've got literally billions of dollars in fraud. And when they defraud our economy, they don't just pocket Republican tax dollars or Democrat tax dollars. We all get screwed. That's how it works. And when they try to give you a defense of, well, Trump and J.D. Vance are just going after these Somali communities, it's racist. What they don't understand is those Somalis that are committing fraud are taking money that was designated for other Somalis.
1: Oh, wow.
0: It's no different than all these woke bail reforms. You know, they're like, wow, all the Republicans, man, they don't like all these woke bail reforms because these violent criminals, they're getting out of jail. But you understand when it comes to violent crime, it's not a black and white issue. It's obviously a right and wrong issue, a life and death issue. 90% of the violent crime in this country is usually committed against a member of the same race. So if you say, hey, I'm going to let all the white violent criminals out of jail. Okay, we had too many white violent criminals in my jail. I'm going to let them out. 90% of the time, you know who they're going to harm? Another white person. So you didn't actually do something in the name of racial equality or some type of inclusion metric. I don't know what you're going for there. But the point is, your woke bail reforms took the side of the bad member of a race over the side of the good member of that same race.
2: Everything woke turns to
0: of course it does. Okay, and as it pertains to this moment in politics right now, there is a linchpin that is allowing the Democrats to tie every single bad idea back to the mainstream. What do you mean bad ideas, Jimmy? Give me some examples. Well, abolish ICE would be a good example. Okay, ICE is tasked with deporting murderers, rapists, pedophiles, people already in this country with those convictions. ICE is tasked with going and finding the worst human beings alive in our country illegally, throwing them out of the country. Okay, you know a guy just got convicted of molesting a child for 10 years? ICE came to deport him, and Tim Walz, I'll play the sound clip, stood up and fought in court to keep the guy in the country. And granted, Tim Walz has the energy of a priest that keeps getting transferred to another parish for whatever reason. I don't know why. For some reason, he's just never around long. Okay, but the point is, Tim Walz openly stood up for a pedophile, a convicted pedophile, and said, I don't see how we'd be any safer. Here it is, clip 21.
3: In this case, I would state this, that I can find no reason how Minnesota will be safer or better if Mr. Vang is deported to a country he has not been to since he was a child.
0: Ooh.
4: What an idiot.
0: I don't see how Minnesota will be safer or better if we get rid of a convicted pedophile. Tim Walz, are you kidding me? But again, abolish ICE is a good place to start with dopey Democrat policies that have more empathy for the bad guy than the good guy. So Democrats want to abolish ICE. Okay, Democrats want to open the border back up. Now again, opening up the border did what last time around? Got 300,000 Americans killed, 500,000 kids got trafficked across our border. Thankfully, by the grace of God, Tom Homan's been able to find about 400,000 of them. 345,000 is the actual number. And that's no consolation to me because you got to find the other 155,000. That's horrific, but that's a reality. Okay, things like defund the police. Things like Israel is the bad guy in the Middle East, that whole thing that's going on right now. Okay, do you know what the linchpin is for every one of these bad, idiotic Democrat ideas? Are you ready for it? It's called liberal white women.
1: He knows what he's talking about.
0: Liberal white women. The ones that tell you biological men should be competing in women's sports are doing so at the detriment of their own standing. Title IX, which was a monumental legal achievement that women fought for and earned 52 years ago, rightfully so. Title IX meant women would be guaranteed a level playing field in sports. When we know for a fact biological men have a massive advantage over women when it comes to biological sports, how could I make such an audacious claim? Here is Serena Williams, the most decorated female athlete ever to live in this country, sitting on the David Letterman show, telling the world she would get shut out by Andy Murray in under 5 minutes, for real.
4: For me, tennis and men's tennis and women's tennis are completely almost two separate sports. So I'm like, if I were to play Andy Murray, I would lose 6-0, 6-0 in 5 to 6 minutes, maybe 10 minutes, because it's a completely different sport. The men are a lot faster, and they serve harder, they hit harder. It's just a different game, and I love to play women's tennis, and I only want to play girls because I don't want to be embarrassed. I would not do the tour. I wouldn't do Billie Jean any justice. So Andy, stop it.
5: Yeah.
4: I'm not gonna let you kill me.
0: That is Serena Williams flat out saying men's tennis and women's tennis are two completely different games. The men hit harder, they serve faster. I don't want to get embarrassed. Do you know what the modern Democrats are saying? Bring on the men!
6: I'm surrounded by idiots.
0: And why are they doing it? A lot of it has to do with the suicidal empathy of woke white women, white liberal women, who, I gotta be honest with you, some of them are very good women. Okay, and they have an empathetic side that's being preyed upon. You know, their natural instincts as mothers. Okay, a lot of woke, white, liberal women have been told they shouldn't be mothers. They shouldn't be furthering the patriarchy. They shouldn't be a trad wife. You should be dying in a cubicle. That's real empowerment. Forget the fulfilling lifestyle of being part of a family and throwing your energy behind a cause bigger than yourself. And devoting your life to getting other people ahead. No way! You need to be self-absorbed. You. That's what they sell as modern feminism. That there's only one form of empowerment. And it's empowerment that doesn't depend on a man or children or anything we know to be a traditional role. Now, to be clear, you live in America. Women should be encouraged to pursue whatever type of happiness they're after. There's no one-size-fits-all version of this. But modern feminism excludes women who want to have kids and raise a family. And they replace the biological child, and they take those nurturing instincts that all women have, most women have anyway, and they allow them to nurture political causes. Hey, throw your mommy instincts around this. We've got little trans kids out there trapped in the wrong body. How do we know? Well, we spent 5 years telling them they were trapped in the wrong body. Now they're five-year-olds. They want to make a permanent decision about their lives. And we should let a five-year-old, because if we don't, we're oppressing them. Hey, you don't want to be one of those bad parents, do you? You know, the ones that won't let a kid make a surgical alteration to their body at the age of five? It's upside down. But they do the same thing over in Gaza. Hey, these people in Gaza who don't think women have the right to show their faces in public, it's because we've been bad to them. Now, come on, throw your mommy instincts behind the fact that you wouldn't want your kid getting bullied, would you? So go ahead, let more of these people into the country that rape like it's a lifestyle and don't recognize your rights or the rights of the gay community to exist publicly. Come on, you got to look out for these people. That's what they do. Open borders. Everybody needs a home. America was built on immigration. Throw your energy behind letting anybody who wants into our home. Don't worry, we'll pay for it. Don't you want to be a good mom? Are you going to let these kids go hungry? Give us some more taxpayer money. And that's what they do. And it's the woke white women who have adopted this as their brand. We are these protectors. We are these little mama bears of all these dopey causes that are horrific for America, that are advanced by people who hate America, but held together because they get mainstream support from woke, white, liberal women who are the single biggest voting demographic in the Democrat Party. Okay, yes, black voters are ultimately what swings them over the top, but in population size, there are more white people than black people. And in truth, Donald Trump now has a higher share of the black vote than any Republican since Gerald Ford, And I think it was Charles Barkley who summed it up best when he said Democrats only care about black people every 4 years.
5: The reason I think the Democratic Party and Mr. Biden, President Biden, is losing black votes is they only care about black people every 4 years.
0: That's Charles Barkley saying Democrats only care about black people every 4 years.
7: I agree with that.
0: But black people are in on the joke. So the Democrats are going into other areas now. Yeah, they're still calling every Republican racist and everything along that those lines. But what they're ultimately doing, because they've had a monopoly on the black vote for 60 years and everything's gotten worse, percentage of home ownership, percentage of parents in the home, quality of education. Do you know 70% of the black children in America can't read at a grade level right now?
8: I love the poorly educated.
0: Okay, but the Democrats are standing in the way of school choice. They say, no, you're trapped in this school where no one's learning anything. You can't take your taxpayer dollars to another school and choose a better path for your kid. Come on, that's like, I don't know, white supremacy or something. Am I right, you guys? It's crazy. But the Democrats are standing in the way of education, which is the biggest civil rights issue of our lifetime right now. And they get there because there's a lot of woke white liberal women, especially the ones that work in teachers, as teachers, who have now become the protectors of every idiotic social justice scam out there. Kids are trapped in the wrong body. I got news for you. If you're a five-year-old kid who believes they're trapped in the wrong body, you're trapped in the wrong classroom, trapped in the wrong house. Okay, I have raised a child to the age of 17. He's about to go off to college. Shout out to the Asian kid we bribed so he could pass. But the point is, stick with me. I have seen my kid go through so many phases of development in growing into his natural body through the point of puberty. Okay, Lincoln was like a chubby, goofy little kid. He didn't like sports. I think I've told you the story 1,000 times. When Lincoln was 10, he had a mullet and boobs. He looked like the toughest girl in prison. And then he hit a growth spurt. Now he's skinny and he's like 6'5" and he's actually a lifeguard and was a captain of his football team, works out 4 hours a day. Okay, but it is a completely different child than the one I was raising 5 years ago. So how in good faith could I ever get on the radio with you and tell you that your child should be locked into a permanent surgical alteration of their body based on whatever they believed when they were 5 years old or 10 years old? That is absolutely barbaric. But do you know who has 99.8% of the trans children in this country? White women. White women who think they are somehow the protectors of some civil rights movement, that they're the next generation of Selma. And that's how we got to this place where, like, socialism is really popular. It's a lot of woke white chicks who might even be empathetic, decent people who have decided, well, capitalism's unfair. Look at all these kids who can't buy a house at the age of 40. They went to college, they did things right, except they didn't. Because if you went and got a $350,000 degree or a $200,000 degree, you are now paying a mortgage, whether you had a job to pay it or not. You made that commitment. You know, and the Democrats would tell you, we need student loan forgiveness because a 20-year-old shouldn't, you know, necessarily know what the best decision to make is about their financial future. Okay, great. But you're telling me a five-year-old should be able to permanently alter their body? And that's where these two things collide factually in a way that is indefensible. Unless you just have a solid demographic of woke white people that'll stick up for any dopey thing that you put forward. That's what's holding all the garbage together.
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0: Bang, there it is. Fox Across America with Jimmy Failla. Chandler Painter in the On Deck Circle. We are, of course, doing a show simultaneously mindful of the fact that Donald Trump was shot in Butler, Pennsylvania 2 years ago today. And I don't think the average person realizes how insane the political climate we happen to be living in is. Thankfully, on this show, we grab a lot of old audio, a lot of permanent audio, we call it, and play it. Here is George Stephanopoulos and Martha Raddatz ostensibly blaming Donald Trump for his own shooting in the immediate aftermath of Butler.
1: The media is a bunch of losers.
0: And if you don't believe that drop of my 10-year-old kid, listen to Stephanopoulos. Listen to this clip.
2: President Trump and his supporters have contributed to this violent rhetoric as well.
3: Oh, well, absolutely, George. We were just looking back this morning at some of the things that former President Trump has said. He warned last March of potential death and destruction if he were charged by the Manhattan District Attorney.
0: Yeah,
3: our country is being destroyed as they tell us to be peaceful. Trump in January warned of bedlam in the country if the criminal charges against him succeeded. And of course, in March, he said, now, if I don't get elected, it's going to be a bloodbath for the whole. That's going to be the least of it. It's
0: let
3: going
0: me
3: to be
0: jump in there right now. Oh, my God.
4: That is so embarrassing.
0: What a garbage human being. The bloodbath quote. If you remember this, Donald Trump was speaking to auto workers. And he said, I'm going to protect your jobs. I'm going to slap tariffs on Mexico, and I'm going to protect your jobs. But if I don't win, forget it. It's going to be a bloodbath. They're going to lose so many jobs. They ran out to the TV that day, and they were like, Trump said if I don't win, everybody's going to die.
5: You are so full of sh**.
0: We're living in the death of shame. And that's a literal moment where a man was just shot. Sadly, the late, great Corey Comptor is dead, and they're on TV being like, look at the way he tweeted, Your Honor. He wanted to get shot. Come on, Martha, go tell him. The violent rhetoric. No, what you call violent rhetoric is not violent. We have, like, literally people in sitting here all the time in the Democratic Party. They're chanting death to the whole country. It's not even just Trump. It's you, the listener, me, the guy talking. Okay, it's so embarrassing, but we got to this place where our politics are too emotional. You know, when you're emotional, you get angry, it gets the best of you, you say things you don't necessarily mean, it clouds your judgment in a way that does not reflect who you sincerely are as a person. We got to that point politically.

And there's no off-ramp anymore because of social media. We never escape the news cycle. You know, when you take kids to the playground, they love the playground. And then they're there an hour. The sun is hot. They're starting to tell on each other. They're fighting over tag. You can get them off the playground and go, hey, who wants some ice cream? Let's break the fight up. And yay. Okay, but in modern politics, you take the kids off the playground. They get to the ice cream truck. And he's like, this bomb pop is being eaten on stolen land.

0: and I'm going to protect your jobs. But if I don't win, forget it. It's going to be a bloodbath. They're going to lose so many jobs. They ran out to the TV that day, and they were like, Trump said if I don't win, everybody's going to die.
1: You are so full of sh**.
0: We're living in the death of shame. And that's a literal moment where a man was just shot. Sadly, the late, great Corey Comptor is dead. And they're on TV being like, look at the way he tweeted, Your Honor. He wanted to get shot. Come on, Martha, go tell him. The violent rhetoric. No, no. What you call violent rhetoric is not violent. We have like literally people in sitting here all the time in the Democratic Party. They're chanting death to the whole country. It's not even just Trump. It's you, the listener, me, the guy talking. Okay, it's so embarrassing. But we got to this place where our politics are too emotional. You know, when you're emotional, you get angry, it gets the best of you. You say things you don't necessarily mean. It clouds your judgment in a way that does not reflect who you sincerely are as a person. We got to that point politically. And there's no off-ramp anymore because of social media. We never escape the news cycle. You know, when you take kids to the playground, they love the playground. And then they're there an hour. The sun is hot. They're starting to tell on each other. They're fighting over tag. You can get them off the playground and go, hey, who wants some ice cream? Let's break the fight up. And yay. Okay, but in modern politics, you take the kids off the playground. They get to the ice cream truck. And he's like, this bomb pop is being eaten on stolen land.

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1: Fox News, I'm Therese Crowley. President Trump posting the U.S. is restoring the Iran blockade after a fourth round of CENTCOM strikes on Iran coastal radar, boats, drones, and missiles, and will become guardian of the Strait of Hormuz with a 20% reimbursement fee. The Senate prepares to honor the late Senator Lindsey Graham, possibly by passing a Russia sanctions package to back Ukraine. Leader John Thune.
2: I can't imagine this place without Lindsey. I can't imagine the world writ large without Lindsey for the incredible impact that he had on so many levels.
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1: Fox News, I'm Therese Crowley. President Trump posting the U.S. is restoring the Iran blockade after a fourth round of CENTCOM strikes on Iran coastal radar, boats, drones, and missiles, and will become guardian of the Strait of Hormuz with a 20% reimbursement fee. The Senate prepares to honor the late Senator Lindsey Graham, possibly by passing a Russia sanctions package to back Ukraine. Leader John Thune.
2: I can't imagine this place without Lindsey. I can't imagine the world writ large without Lindsey for the incredible impact that he had on so many levels.
1: Fox's Chad Pergram.
3: The Senate is meeting for the first time since Graham died. Graham was an outsized figure in the Senate, and his absence will be hard for some.
1: President Trump has recommended South Carolina Governor McMaster appoint Graham's sister Darlene in the interim, who Graham adopted at age 13 when their parents died.

0: I'm just letting the Missy Elliott roll because my next guest requested it. She has theme music. Now, she's become such a big deal because she's on TV, she's on radio, but now she's taking over my radio show and my TV show. So it's not just her TV that she's doing all the time. It's not mine. It's just like she just moved. She's squatting in my little media
1: Fox
0: empire.
1: Across America with Jimmy Fallon and Chandler.
0: And Chandler Painter. They've updated the title of the show. Chandler Painter is back. Hey, girl.
1: Hey, Jimmy.
0: Good
1: Happy
0: to see
1: Monday.
0: You, pal.
1: Glad to be here.
0: It's happier now because you're here. You're always good for morale. Yeah. You have really. I mean, you've. How many times have you done a TV show? Like twice, three times. They
1: twice,
0: love
1: I
0: you
1: believe.
0: On that show. Can I just tell you
1: time.
0: Something?
1: What a fun time.
0: You don't tell us to everybody, because I interview a lot of people that do the TV show, do the radio show. But I know this audience so well that I know what they think of people based on certain reactions.
1: Right.
0: They love you on that show.
1: Aww,
0: no, it's not even about the walkout. It's because you walk out and they go, ah, Chandler's here. Oh, my God, it's great, great. But there's a continuity to energy that you only notice as the host.
1: Mm-hmm.
0: Okay.
1: Right.
0: I know how alert they are because people are really paying attention. No one in a room misses a joke.
1: Sure.
0: But sometimes you tell a joke in comedy, not you, meaning just comedy
1: right,
0: in general,
1: yeah, right.
0: where you tell a joke that is a very gettable joke and you hear somebody go like, oh, like it sounds like they're groaning. It's because they got the joke late. Okay. For real. That is a
1: delayed.
0: Real thing. Because when they're people are a little tired, a little slower.
1: Sure.
0: Most late night shows, like if you're talking about The Tonight Show, Stephen Colbert, Jimmy Kimmel, do you know they tape at 4:30 in the afternoon?
1: They do, yes.
0: Yes, because
1: they want
0: the audience at their maximum awake. They
1: right.
0: don't want them at 11 at night
1: right.
0: when they're exhausted. You know what I mean?
1: That's true.
0: So I can just tell you this as a host, I know the alert level of a crowd when I'm doing comedy. And they're extra alert when you're there. That is
1: that's
0: something
1: compliment.
0: You could
1: Thank
0: not
1: you.
0: Detect on your own.
1: No.
0: It's almost like, you know, like a carbon monoxide detector in the home.
1: Right.
0: You can't tell. Okay. But there are guests where you could back the car into the garage
1: right,
0: and die
1: right.
0: from having them in the room. So how about that? So when you come on, it beeps.
1: That's the best compliment I've gotten
0: It beeps
1: week.
0: When you come
1: Thanks,
0: on.
1: Thanks, Jimmy.
0: I don't know what you do with that. It's a little complicated.
1: Well, I wouldn't know because every your crowd, because I've been there a couple of times, so much energy. They are so
0: good
1: excited.
0: People.
1: They are loud. They are cheering. They're participating.
0: Good
1: it really
0: people.
1: Is. Like, I mean, if you want to feel good. Get in front of Jimmy Fallon's audience.
0: Our show is like a religious revival with like a corrupt preacher, except he admits he's corrupt. You know what I mean? Like, no, I'm telling you guys up front, I am a broken human being, but we're going to laugh at everything. It's going
1: right.
0: to be great. So if you're in the tri-state area, we're taping a special this Thursday night, by the way.
1: Ooh, fun.
0: So I'm going to be on vacation soon.
1: Yay.
0: If you're in the tri-state area, you can get free tickets, foxacrossamerica.com. You'll meet like Chandler Painter. That's a big damn deal.
1: Mm-hmm.
0: So you're back in New York. It was not the same without you. I know
1: I
0: you were
1: it.
0: Out there covering the Charlie Kirk trial. Just one note of seriousness. Where I left off with this on Friday was that the judge is not going to decide on whether or not it goes to trial till September.
1: It's really ridiculous. It's kind of crazy to think that it will be a year and we will not have had this bound over for trial, probable cause hearing, preliminary hearing, nor a formal plea.
0: Yes. Despite the fact that we have confessions.
1: Oh.
0: We have the parents on record as turning him in.
1: Overwhelming.
0: Shell casings, everything like that.
1: It's overwhelming. I was in the courtroom every day last week. I saw the evidence come in. It is a mountain of evidence against Tyler Robinson.
0: Yes.
1: We had probable cause on day one.
0: Yes.
1: Within minutes.
0: Uh-huh. And it's almost like, listen, I don't know this on fact. This is just the reckless speculation of a talk radio host, but I caveat that because I don't want anyone taking this at, you know, with any level of conviction, but it's like, I don't see a motivation for a judge like this other than there's a lot of relevance that comes with a trial like this.
1: Sure.
0: And it concerns me that they want to extend their runway.
1: Yes.
0: You know?
1: It is a very high profile case. This is a new judge. He wants to make sure he gives deference to the defense to do what they feel like they need to do. And to the prosecution, who should have maybe be fought a little more to have their way. But this is a case that has a lot of people following it.
0: Mm-hmm.
1: They have conspiracy theories out there, and those people showed up every day to get in the courtroom.
0: Yep. Yeah, those dirtbags.
1: To spin whatever they wanted to see or not see. The problem with those people is they can see the evidence inside the courtroom and still not want to believe it.
0: Yeah, it doesn't mean they're going to report it.
1: Right.
0: Because, continue.
1: I debated one outside the courthouse says I was trying to get some MOS, and they said, we haven't seen any evidence. This is day three of the preliminary. We haven't seen any evidence yet. And I said, have you been in the courtroom this week? Because, and I started listing off the plethora of evidence
0: in
1: the case that we had our eyes on. Oh, it's planted. That wasn't real.
0: Oh, God. And it's
1: so I just thought this is a waste of my time. I just left.
0: It is because you're not. We're talking to the great Chandler Painter because you're not engaging in a good faith debate here.
1: Right. Yeah.
0: You might be.
1: Like I genuinely wanted

0: to hear their response and see if it had any legs whatsoever or held any water.
1: Well, if it makes you feel any better, I was once, I don't know if we ever had this conversation, I was once flown out to an event in like Fargo where one of the donors for the cause like had a meet and greet where they just wanted to talk to me about why I wasn't doing more to help Candace Owens expose the real people who shot Charlotte. And I was like, how is this? This is a real thing that like people, some in some instances, educated people.
0: Yes.
1: You know what? It's almost like media has become a choose your own adventure.
0: Right.
1: If you read those books as a kid, it's like turn to page 89 and drive the DeLorean, you know.
0: Right.
1: Turn to page 91 and report it stolen. And you know what I mean? And that's kind of what's happening now.
0: Yes.
1: And for a lot of people, they choose a lot of this wacky conspiratorial stuff, you know, sometimes because charismatic people are selling it to them and they are impressionable.
0: Yes.
1: But I think a lot of times for people, it's like the world is so much more interesting if things like this are really happening.
0: Right. If you know? Secret agent movie plot is real.
1: If you notice, every license plate in the parking lot had a J in it.
0: Exactly.
1: What could only mean one thing, you know, and that's where it gets stupid.
0: Yes.
1: You know, so it's frustrating because I don't feel like this stuff helps the prosecution in any way, shape or form.
0: Right. Right.
1: And what's crazy about it is the bad faith actors are out here telling you they're doing this to help. No, we're doing this to help Charlie. That's why we're making it all about us and completely spreading insanity.
0: Making all the money online that they can, monetizing their
1: theories. Because if you want to show your support, what you do is you sell merch.
0: Yes.
1: You get out there, you sell the merch.
0: Yeah.
1: That's how people know you're in it for the cause.
0: That's right.
1: Oh, man, Chan, what a dumb time to be alive. Well, there's so many things I'm getting into today. That's been a very substantive day so far on the show.
0: Look, you used a big word. I like that word, substantive.
1: So this is my question. Is Chanley Painter, the all-knowing, the person who often has to save the day for the entire Fox News channel because news breaks on the weekend, who dives in there to be like, guess what? They shove Jimmy Fallon and his overweight figure skater collection out of the way, and they bring on Chanley Painter to get serious for a second. I mean, no incident more famous in our personal friendship than my non-coverage of the White House Correspondents' Dinner, where we talked during the week.
0: We did.
1: I was like, Chanley, if something goes wrong, you realize I'm not on the air. You take over my show, and wouldn't you know it?
0: Literally did.
1: 10 o'clock Saturday
0: literally
1: night.
0: Literally did.
1: Chanley Painter's here. 9 o'clock Saturday night.
0: Yes.
1: Chanley Painter's here.
0: It was. They saw me instead of you, which was not anticipated in any way.
1: That's all right. I'd rather see you than me. I'm cuter, but I'd still rather see you. I just like your disposition. Give me this, Chan. Were you working on July 13th when Trump got shot in Butler? It's 2 years ago today.
0: I actually was not. It was I was off that day.
1: Uh-oh.
0: So, but I, of course, followed it from the beginning. I'm like,
1: I remember.
0: I'm kind of glad I'm off because I would have had to work
1: I knew the morning because you said you were hanging out at a Home Depot buying a ladder with this kid, Thomas Crooks, that you had met online. I just meant that night.
0: I'm kidding.
1: You said you were out in Western Pennsylvania buying a ladder. I'm being silly. Come on.
0: Oh my goodness.
1: But you were off that night. Where were you when you heard the news?
0: I think I was home in Arkansas that weekend or something like that. And I don't know why, but yeah, I was like, unbelievable when that news flash came on my phone. I was like, oh my goodness.
1: I was getting ready to go on stage in Colorado Springs and Lincoln woke me up in the hotel and was like, Trump got shot. And you know, Lincoln likes to tell me fake news stories to get you razzed up. And I saw that it was real. I'm like, my God. And to the credit of this audience, they were a phenomenal audience. We went out and talked about it, did a great show, had a great night. But it was one of those moments where you realize like how insane politics have become, because there was an immediate reaction, which was, you know, every Democrat that had called him Hitler for as many years as they did was like, there's no place for violence in our politics. Mm-hmm. They were back to calling him Hitler within 48 hours. Number one. Number two, I was playing some of these clips earlier. But the truth is, if you were bargaining in good faith, since we talked about the, you know, the dirtbags that are trying to manipulate the Charlie Kirk coverage, they exist on both sides.
0: They do.
1: And the ones on the left, if you're literally telling me someone's Hitler, you should be calling for violence.
0: Right.
1: You should be happy Hitler got it. But they were like, no, violence, no place for violence. Within 48 hours, they were back to Hitler again.
0: Exactly.
1: This is why we can't have nice things.
0: It is very true.
1: And they were blaming him for his own shooting. And they were going, wow, the rhetoric of the Republican Party.
0: Blah, blah, blah, blah. People want to target him.
1: I was just having this conversation with my son because Lincoln had questions about, we were talking about the Charlie Kirk trial last night. And, you know, the people who fancy speech as violence have created their own justification for violence. Because if your speech is the equivalent of violence, then it makes sense that I would meet it with physical violence.
0: Right.
1: But I think it's the most disingenuous thing happening in politics right now because it's dangerous and it's peddled by the people who say they're here in the name of a peaceful coexistence.
0: It's ironic, isn't it?
1: Like who? I don't think because I wanted to have this discussion with you of like, who is worse? Mm-hmm. The dirtbag manipulating sentiment on Charlie Kirk's side for their own personal gain, mm-hmm. or the dirtbag manipulating tolerance and being as inhumanely intolerant as possibly could be. Yeah. I think it's a tie. I don't think it's a I think we could go at this for hours,
0: they're both sort of awful. Equally awful.
1: Yes.
0: Right.
1: Because they're here doing the worst thing in the world in the name of goodness.
0: Yes.
1: Now, Chandler, I am here in the name of protecting puppies.
0: I love that.
1: Which is why I'm going to shoot this dog. That's what they're doing. You know
0: it's
1: what I mean?
0: True. Well, even like Luigi Mangione or Tyler Robinson, for instance, thought they were doing a good deed by taking out someone.
1: Yes.
0: Like, it's boggles. So you're going to murder someone, do the most awful crime, face a death penalty for good.
1: Yeah. And that's the part, we're talking to the great Chandler Painter. That's the part of this that drives me crazy, is there is so much empathy for the bad people now.
0: Right.
1: And I think that was the fallout of like the defund the police movement and everything. They created this gap, this empathy gap, mm-hmm. you know, and that's kind of where Hamas has succeeded in creating a false equivalence between them and Israel.
0: Sure.
1: Is that people think Israel's the bad guys.
0: Right.
1: They're like, it's a genocide. But the population of Gaza has quadrupled.
0: Right.
1: It's a bad genocide. You know what I mean? As genocides go, they're all bad. I don't condone any of them.
0: Right.
1: But in terms of its effectiveness, it's backfiring.
0: Meanwhile, they're trying to get...
1: Blow them right off the map.
0: Yeah, absolutely.
1: They don't even recognize their right to exist as human beings.
0: No.
1: And I think the linchpin, I had this theory at the top of the hour, mm-hmm. is I really think woke white women have become the linchpin for everything wrong with society, because there's a lot of them that are otherwise good, empathetic people, but they latch on to all of these causes which appear empathetic.
0: Right.
1: Hey, this 5-year-old kid, I was making this point earlier, is trapped in the wrong body. You know, you got to let this 5-year-old kid make a permanent surgical decision about their life. Mm-hmm. And it not always collides with fact, because student loan forgiveness is the 15-year difference. And they're like, well, they're 20. They don't know better. You can't expect them to know what loan to take out. They're 20.
0: Right.
1: But if they want to chop it off at age 5, have at it.
0: Yeah, they can have all the rights to do that.
1: And it doesn't square with anything other than this woke empathy, which is a branding exercise. You want to pretend you're a better person than everybody. Or you just want to feel like a better person.
0: Sure, they do.
1: So if they're selling you this empathetic position, no matter how barbaric it happens to be, you're embracing it in the name of empathy.
0: Right.
1: It is so insane.
0: It really is.
1: That like... I know like I make fun of myself a lot, but I literally am the least educated person in media.
0: No, I'm not saying
1: I don't know things. I'm not saying I haven't like harnessed a level of horse sense
0: life
1: over the
0: experience,
1: years.
0: Yes.
1: But these people are educated to the moon and back.
0: They are.
1: And they really can't see that forest through the trees thing.
0: Sometimes the more education, the more detrimental it can be to some people.
1: Isn't it the truth, though?
0: It's true.
1: There were no protests at Nassau Community College.
0: Yeah, you kind there of was leave no... reality a little bit.
1: Yeah.
0: Like, not living in the real world.
1: You know when we protested? For real.
0: Yes.
1: If they ran out of beer at Nickel Beer Night, you might, people might speak up. You know what I'm saying?
0: Right.
1: But you weren't getting tents on the quad.
0: I mean,
1: most of us graduated and went on to living in tents because we don't have any formal life skills, but we weren't doing it in the name of some, you know, free Palestine.
0: Right.
1: Crazy, Chandler.
0: It really, we live in a crazy world.
1: Isn't it nuts?
0: I'm surprised we survived so well.
1: I know. And we're not done surviving, Chandler. We got one more segment to get through.
0: Woo-hoo!
1: So don't get excited to get out of here. More hostage situation with Chandler Painter next.
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0: Sue.
1: The war's pronouns.
0: Right.
1: Okay, you can't. Okay.
0: I guess not these days.
1: What are we talking about, Chandler Painter? So silly. There's so many songs like that, though, by the way, that
0: I
1: you
0: love
1: know.
0: Classic rock.
1: Yeah, yeah. I listen to a lot of it, and especially on the weekends. My neighbors, man. Tell you a story, Chandler. You don't know this.
0: They call the police on you a lot.
1: There's a problem. Calling the police on us.
0: I bet.
1: Okay, because we have had the cops called.
0: Yes.
1: Then the cops show up, and they're huge Fox fans.
0: Of course. I love it.
1: There was a really funny story. The guy who lives directly behind me, I have only met once. This is a good story.
0: Okay.
1: We first moved into our house on Long Island. We've been there 7 years. Okay, I play a lot of music on the weekends specifically.
0: People listening may not know, but you play music walking down the hallway at
1: work.
0: Yeah,
1: I have a boombox. Yeah,
0: I walk around Fox News with a boombox. Like, you can hear Jimmy coming down the hallway, or... Sometimes I got off the elevator once and I could hear you going down the elevator. I just miss Jimmy.
1: A lot of people don't know that. That's true. I walk around with a boombox. One of the greatest moments of my career.
0: Such a vibe. I love it.
1: A make or break moment. I was once in the elevators. The doors opened and a very, very powerful executive. Okay, that if you worked here, you might talk to twice in 20 years. Okay,
0: right,
1: that powerful. The doors opened and I was playing my boombox. And this person goes, oh, I like that song.
0: Perfect.
1: It was the Humpty Dance, by the way. So by Digital Underground. But anyway, stick with me.
0: Yes.
1: Because that's a life or death moment.
0: Right, of course.
1: So if I ever meet Digital Underground, I have to tell them I owe them my life. But stick with me. Because it was a point to be made. We were talking about music
0: on
1: the weekends.
0: Your neighbor.
1: So I play all this music on the weekends. Mm-hmm. When we were about 3 months into living at our new home, one day I just hear, excuse me. Hey, excuse me. Hey. And I like, look, there's a man on my fence.
0: Wow.
1: So I lower the music.
0: Right.
1: Guy goes, hey, yeah, we're here in the backyard. Wow, you play really loud music, huh? I guess welcome to the neighborhood.
0: Oh, my goodness.
1: You're definitely new because we never heard it this loud, so kind of passive aggressive
0: way.
1: And I was like, yeah. He's like, well, I will give you this. He's like, you play a lot of good music, like a lot of live music. Where do you get all this stuff? I love all this live music.
0: Good.
1: And we're friends for a second. He's on the fence, and we're talking about music. He goes, anyway, he goes, what do you do for a living? I go, I work at Fox News. He goes, nice to meet you, and he leaps off the fence. We have never spoken again, ever, which is fantastic.
0: Not
1: we're not
0: a
1: done
0: Fox
1: yet.
0: News fan.
1: So somebody in the immediate periphery of my house, I don't know who, okay, once called the cops, got a noise complaint, and the cops showed up on my front lawn to catch me playing wiffle ball with Kennedy and Emily Campagna.
0: How fun.
1: And the cops got out of the car and they go, holy and then they wanted to take selfies
0: they're
1: and
0: like,
1: get autographs.
0: Emily
1: and
0: Campagna.
1: And we've
0: Kennedy,
1: never
0: Kennedy, they're like, who are you?
1: No, they knew me. Come on. I'm their guy. Don't you dare. So hold on a second. And we, you know, talked to the cops for a little bit and they left.
0: Sure.
1: And
0: sure.
1: I don't believe me. It's not that obnoxious.
0: Come on. Who does that?
1: I know.
0: It's a weekend.
1: It is. Fair. Thank you.
0: It's a barbecue. Whatever.
1: Thank you, Chan. You should have been answering the door.
0: Yeah.
1: Next time the cops come, we'll send you to the door. They love you. I mean, they know Chan Lee. Everybody does.
0: No.
1: You're like Raymond. Everybody loves Raymond, that whole thing. So, but the point is, I think in this world, what we have learned in our limited travels, you and I.
0: Right.
1: Is we are positive people.
0: Yes.
1: We run on positive energy.
0: That's right.
1: Positive energy attracts positive outcomes.
0: Yes.
1: And if we were going to deliver a teachable moment to this audience, it's think of life through that lens.
0: Mm-hmm.
1: If you're walking through the casino, the blackjack table where they're high-fiving each other, you know, laughing between deals and shuffles, that's where you want to play blackjack.
0: Right.
1: The
0: right.
1: one where they're talking to their shoes and muttering under their breath, ain't nobody making money. Okay.
0: No.
1: So I'm not saying you guys have to bring your own boombox to work tomorrow and play the Humpty Dance because I don't know where you work. Okay.
0: Yes.
1: But I do know positive energy attracts positive outcomes.
0: It's
1: fair?
0: Very true. I agree with that. That's a good lesson of the day.
1: We just wrote half a
0: self-help
1: book.
0: Especially for a Monday.
1: Yeah, for a Monday.
0: Yeah.
1: Have a good attitude the rest of the week,
0: right.
1: You dirtbags. I'm kidding. The great Chandler Painter.
0: You're the best, Jimmy.
1: She's all over. I know. I'm up there. But you're no slouch yourself, Painter.
0: Yeah.
1: I miss you already. We'll see you again.
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0: there it is, Fox Across America with Jimmy Fallon. They're playing American Woman by the Guess Who.
1: Isn't that about the war in Vietnam?
0: It is, but it's now American Person. You can't. The Guess Who has caused a lot of hurt. You can't just assume.
1: Right,

0: We run on positive energy.
1: That's right.
0: Positive energy attracts positive outcomes.
1: Yes.
0: And if we were going to deliver a teachable moment to this audience, it's think of life through that lens.
1: Mm-hmm.
0: If you're walking through the casino,
1: yeah,
0: the blackjack table where they're high-fiving each other, you know, laughing between deals and shuffles, that's where you want to play blackjack.
1: Right.
0: The
1: right.
0: one where they're talking to their shoes and muttering under their breath, ain't nobody making
1: no.
0: money. Okay.
1: No, no.
0: So I'm not saying you guys have to bring your own boombox to work tomorrow and play the Humpty Dance, because I don't know where you work. Okay.
1: Yes.
0: But I do know positive energy attracts positive outcomes.
1: It's
0: fair?
1: Very true. I agree with that. That's a good lesson of the day.
0: We just wrote half a
1: self-help
0: book.
1: Especially for a Monday.
0: Yeah, for a Monday.
1: Yeah.
0: Have a good attitude the rest of the week,
1: right.
0: You dirtbags. I'm kidding. The great Chanley Painter.
1: You're the best, Jimmy.
0: She's all over. I know. I'm up there. But you're no slouch yourself, Painter.
1: Yeah.
0: I miss you already. We'll see
1: yes.
0: her again.

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2: Protests erupt in Maine. I'm Lisa Brady, Fox News. Chance of get ICE off our streets after possible federal involvement in a deadly shooting earlier today.
3: The shooting happened in the town of Biddeford, about 15 miles southwest of Portland. As officials investigate Project Relief, a group that advocates for immigrant rights, posted on social media that it was during, in its words, an encounter with ICE that one of its community members, they described as a young person, was killed. Governor Janet Mills said in a statement she was briefed on the incident and knows these situations are alarming, but state and federal law enforcement are continuing to work with the Maine Attorney General's and medical examiner's offices to determine the facts.
2: Fox's Grinnell Scott, the protesters descending on the Biddeford office of Republican Senator Susan Collins, who's in the midst of a re-election campaign, and posted that the shooting requires a full and impartial investigation. Earlier, county prosecutors announcing they now have evidence previously withheld about two deadly shootings in Minnesota as they conduct their own probe into the deaths of Renee Good and Alex Preddy. 2 hours from now, the South Carolina governor is expected to announce who will fill the remaining months of Senator Lindsey Graham's term after his sudden death over the weekend.
4: President Trump posted on Truth Social, "I recommended to Governor Henry McMaster Lindsey Graham's wonderful sister, Darlene, to serve as interim senator from the great state of South Carolina. This would be a fabulous tribute to Lindsey, who loved her dearly." While in his early 20s, Senator Graham stepped in to raise his younger sister after they lost their mother to cancer in 1976 and then their father to a heart attack the following year.
2: Fox's Jonathan Sary. Graham was running for re-election. A special election next month will choose a new Republican.

0: Fox.
1: Iran vowing to deal forcefully with any interference in the Strait of Hormuz. This as President Trump says the U.S. will control the strait and charge a percentage. One of two announcements today.
2: President Trump said the blockade is back on. The U.S. is going to provide security in the Strait of Hormuz and charge that 20% for reimbursement of expenses for providing security. The other is that for the first time, the U.S. has used sea drones to attack an enemy. The one-way attack surface drones were used to strike the port of Bandar Abbas. U.S. Central Command says the targets were a ship repair facility and a submarine. Now, one thing Iran's Revolutionary Guard has made very clear is they're going to fight U.S. control of the strait.
1: Fox's Mike Tobin in Tel Aviv. The U.S. hitting more Iranian targets over the weekend. Strikes aimed at degrading their ability to target commercial ships. Iran retaliating with more attacks on Gulf neighbors that host U.S. forces. Ukraine and nine other countries are forming a coalition aimed at protecting Europe from ballistic missiles. In a joint statement saying the goal is building a shared missile defense capability for Europe, this following talks in Paris with Ukraine's president, who was asking for help in developing measures against Russia's missile attacks. Autopsy results pending for a member of South Africa's World Cup team found dead over the weekend. 25-year-old Jaden Adams had helped his team reach the knockout stage for the first time. Police are investigating his death in Cape Town.
3: Jaden's father, Juanito, told a South African TV station, "As you all know, it was an untimely death. The family is struggling to process it. It won't be easy to carry on. People say it will become easier, but it won't. You just learn to live with it." At Saturday's World Cup quarterfinal matches, moments of silence were observed before both games. South Africa Sports Minister Gayton McKenzie asks the public and media to exercise restraint and compassion and not speculate on the cause of death. Jared Max, Fox News.
1: Right now, stocks are lower. The Dow's down 130 as U.S. oil prices surge back over.

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1: Hot damn, Donald Trump talking about the Grand Prix race through Washington, D.C. right now. We're going to give you some clips.
2: You're about to hear the greatest speech you've ever heard.
1: As the America 250 spectacle rolls on, Trump having a race around D.C., Democrats having a race to the bottom of the barrel. Ro Khanna making an ass out of himself over the weekend. We'll discuss it, trying to pretend he got detained over in Israel is what Ro Khanna's telling you.
3: He is so full of this guy.
1: And there's a big gymnastics routine taking place amongst Democrats who are trying to pretend that they never endorsed Graham Plattner in the first place. I mean,
4: Democrats are so full of crap.
1: Are they ever? But if you're listening to the show for the first time, our goal in the next hour of radio is not to get you mad at the Democrats. I don't care. I'm a Republican. This is Fox News Radio. But I'm not doing a Republican show. I'm doing an American show. You're not my enemy if you vote differently than I do. I'll make fun of your party and a lot of your dopey ideas. But is the Republican Party throwing a perfect game right now?
5: Not even close!
1: No. Most of us are mourning the loss of Lindsey Graham. There's obviously a lot of people jockeying for position to replace him and maybe win the Senate seat in the next election. But Donald Trump today said that he wants Lindsey Graham's sister to serve in his stead for the remainder of his term. That is his recommendation. And we know Lindsey Graham had a phenomenal relationship with his sister. So I, by all accounts, think that would be a great idea. What I don't think would be a great idea is trying to turn this into the same circus we're dealing with up in Maine and Graham Plattner and everything else. I think the voters should ultimately decide this long term. I don't think we should have a situation like they just did with Maine, where Graham Plattner was rightfully thrown off the ticket. He's a dirtbag, never should have been on it. But now, after a primary in which 215,000 people placed a vote, Democrats are telling us only 600 will have a say in who replaces Graham Plattner.
6: That's not right.
1: Not right. Okay, but as we get underway in this hour, you are welcome to weigh in, regardless of your political beliefs, ideology, sexual orientation. None of it matters. I say every day, to the point of exhaustion, be a Republican or a Democrat. You're welcome on the show. Just don't be a... Okay, really quickly. One of the things people will miss the most about Lindsey Graham, if you knew him personally, he was actually a really funny guy. I met him a few times here at Fox. He's a genuinely funny guy. Like, in any company, he could be funny. But the reason he was hated so much is because he was effective. And there's probably no more effective use of Lindsey Graham's talents than the Brett Kavanaugh confirmation hearings, where they had tried to railroad Brett Kavanaugh by using Christine Blasey Ford, a woman who had no corroborating evidence, no recollection of where this assault occurred, no supporting witnesses, but every single Democrat disingenuously tried to ruin the man's life, and they were willing to do so with no evidence whatsoever.
7: I'm Kamala Harris, and I approve this message.
1: If you remember, she opened the confirmation hearing by gaveling in and screaming and saying this guy shouldn't be anywhere. Shouldn't be a judge in a wet T-shirt contest, let alone on the Supreme Court.
8: I love it when you talk dirty.
1: All right, behave. But here is Lindsey Graham, when that hearing had built to a crescendo and Democrats were willing to tell you, throw this man's life away, forget that he was a CYO girls basketball coach, that there had never been literally a single demerit on this man's public persona. They were now pretending, because of some Michael Avenatti, you know, circus of allegations, they were trying to get rid of Brett Kavanaugh by doing something that works in the court of public opinion, but doesn't work in the court of law. What I mean by that is I wrote a New York Times bestselling book called Cancel Culture Dictionary. And I explain over the course of the book that the way they got people canceled was by complaining to a point of critical mass. There was never a quality allegation necessary. It was the quantity of allegations that would force a corporation to throw their hands up in disgust and go, man, we need to get out of this toxic news cycle. We don't want all these people calling us a dirtbag. Time was we should just fire this guy and walk away and wash our hands, and that's what happened.
9: Step into my office.
10: Why?
9: Because you're fired.
1: Okay, you were fired, but you weren't convicted of anything. they never proved anything other than corporations are ultimately going to gravitate towards whatever is best for their bottom line.
5: We're paying in cash.
1: Which is why in a post-2020 George Floyd moment, every corporation hired a big, huge DEI board, did all the virtue signaling. You know, Pride Month was now a year. We're all living on stolen land. We can't have Aunt Jemima because it's racist, all of those things. And then they came to realize nobody had asked for any of it. And I think the actual crescendo was Dylan Mulvaney when Bud Light, which is the height of recreational consumption. You drink Bud Light not because you're ready to talk politics, but because you want to be as far away from politics as humanly possible. Okay, but instead they injected themselves into the height of the culture war and issued a Bud Light can to Dylan Mulvaney, a trans influencer, is what...
6: What the hell were you thinking?
1: They weren't thinking, okay, but their customers were. And you know what they were thinking about? They were thinking about drinking something else besides Bud Light. Okay, literally shaved billions of dollars off of their market cap and made their brand a cultural punchline. Now, I am sitting here this many years later telling you I'm glad it has seemingly worked out for Bud Light. And something maybe a lot of people weren't mindful of at the time is when Bud Light lost all of those beer drinkers, most of them frequented other brands instead that were also owned by Bud Light's parent company, InBev. So the point is, they didn't lose the money as a company, it just went to other accounts. Okay, but that doesn't make me any happier that an American icon like Bud Light went south for the winter. But it happened because the head of marketing at the time, Alyssa Heinerschneid, a woke white chick, decided to get in line with all the other corporate pandering and alienated their entire customer base by giving a beer can to someone, Dylan Mulvaney, who stood for the opposite. Like, yo, Bud Light, this is not what your beer drinkers meant when they asked the bartender for a cold one with some nuts. But I bring it all up now because Lindsey Graham, when we were really at the peak of cancel culture, watched Democrats try to railroad Brett Kavanaugh out of a Supreme Court nomination, not with a single quality allegation, but with a quantity of allegations designed to flood the zone and create so much social pressure behind, you know, firing the guy, that nobody wanted to stand in the way for fear of losing their own reputational good standing and incurring the wrath of the outrage mob. Unfortunately, that works in the court of public opinion, but does it work in the court of law? You don't have the goods. You don't have the goods. You know, the old adage... So they say in the legal profession, when you have the facts, you pound the facts. But when you have nothing, you pound the table. Lindsey Graham, in perhaps his greatest hour, pointed out that Democrats were doing nothing more than pounding the table.
8: Put up or shut up
1: is essentially what he told them. This is, I believe, probably the most tweeted video of Lindsey Graham in the aftermath of his tragic passing. Here's part one, clip one.
10: If you wanted an FBI investigation, you could have come to us. What you want to do is destroy this guy's life, hold this seat open, and hope you win in 2020. You've said that, not me. You've got nothing to apologize for. When you see Sotomayor and Kagan, tell them that Lindsey said hello, because I voted for them. I would never do to them what you've done to this guy. This is the most unethical sham since I've been in politics. And if you really wanted to know the truth, you sure as hell wouldn't have done what you've done to this guy.
8: I'm as mad as hell, and I'm not going to take this anymore.
1: But he's not done. Okay, here's the rest of it. Okay, clip two.
10: Are you a gang rapist?
11: No.
10: I cannot imagine what you and your family have gone through. Boy, y'all want power. God, I hope you never get it. I hope the American people can see through this sham, that you knew about it and you held it. You had no intention of protecting Dr. Ford. None. She's as much of a victim as you are. God, I hate to say it because these have been my friends. But let me tell you, when it comes to this, You're looking for a fair process? You came to the wrong town at the wrong time, my friend.
1: Okay, that's Lindsey Graham. Basically saying to the entire body politic,
5: I'm sick and tired of all this bullshit.
1: Because he knew they were railroading him and they were using that same playbook, flood the zone. And the public opinion on this was firmly behind, at least in half of the country, getting rid of Kavanaugh. Did they have any evidence? Nope. They just knew they hated Trump. Kavanaugh was appointed by Trump. Ergo, he must be guilty of whatever their emotions tell them. That's what politics have descended to in the age of Trump. Democrats would paint Trump in whatever flattering light they decided upon.

0: accepted as fact, repeated so many times that their followers were right there with them. Okay, and it made civil discourse impossible. Let me give you quick examples of so many things. Do you remember when Saturday Night Live, after Donald Trump won the 2016 election, do you remember Saturday Night Live had Kate McKinnon, you know, playing the role of Hillary Clinton? Instead of opening with a comedy montage, she sang the Leonard Cohen spiritual Hallelujah, and they cried.
1: That was absolutely dreadful.
0: But it was the opening of Saturday Night Live. After Trump won the election, they cried because they wanted you to believe, as a comedy show, as if anybody asked their opinion on the state of our democracy, as a comedy show, they wanted you to believe that we had hit some type of inflection point on the future of America and we were all on the verge of dying. NBC was the ones producing this. NBC, the same network that let Donald Trump host that same show in that same election cycle. When Donald Trump came down the escalator in June of 2015, do you know what he did? He hosted Saturday Night Live. Think about that. Donald Trump was a primetime host on NBC for 15 years. And with a straight face, when he got into politics, they played along with the manufactured hysteria that he was literally Hitler, as they were literally paying him royalty checks. If Trump was Hitler, NBC was Goebbels. They were bankrolling it and making it all possible. And you understand what Lindsey Graham was speaking to in his finest hour, okay, was an effective way of gutting their own manufactured zeitgeist. The Democrats got engaged in a level of politics, a style of politics, that made them believe that if they called you a bad person, that automatically made them a good person.
2: You can't handle the truth.
0: And that's essentially what Lindsey Graham was telling them right there in that Supreme Court confirmation hearing. And that's the thing Republicans will miss about him the most. He's a hilarious guy who's really effective, because there's a sincerity to that kind of communication. And it really, the Democrats hated him. And I have, like, we were getting up this morning, putting the show together. I'm like, well, I could cut, you know, 20 clips of people bad-mouthing Lindsey Graham on the day he died completely classlessly. But I don't believe those people deserve any more airtime than they've desperately tried to get. You know, I don't really do a lot of that on the show, platforming idiots. I mean, the show's hosted by an idiot. Do we need any more additional idiots? Probably not. Okay, but I bring all of this up because the same level of stupidity is what's helping the Democrats sell socialism in the modern era. Okay, we have Francis Suarez stopping by at the end of the show today. He's a former mayor of Miami. Okay, and he's covering Cuba. What comes next? And why so much of what failed Cuba is suddenly popular here? It's because of the people on the left, the ones Lindsey Graham was standing up to in real time, that are advancing so many material falsehoods about America. And it only catches traction because there's a lot of people's whose emotions have become their facts.
2: They're crazy.
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4: I enjoyed it. It was an unbelievably interesting experience.

0: manufactured zeitgeist. The Democrats got engaged in a level of politics, a style of politics, that made them believe that if they called you a bad person, that automatically made them a good person.
1: You can't handle the truth.
0: And that's essentially what Lindsey Graham was telling them right there in that Supreme Court confirmation hearing. And that's the thing Republicans will miss about him the most. He's a hilarious guy who's really effective, because there's a sincerity to that kind of communication. And it really, the Democrats hated him. And I have, like, we were getting up this morning, putting the show together. I'm like, well, I could cut, you know, 20 clips of people bad-mouthing Lindsey Graham on the day he died completely classlessly. But I don't believe those people deserve any more airtime than they've desperately tried to get. You know, I don't really do a lot of that on the show, platforming idiots. I mean, the show's hosted by an idiot. Do we need any more additional idiots? Probably not. Okay, but I bring all of this up because the same level of stupidity is what's helping the Democrats sell socialism in the modern era. Okay, we have Francis Suarez stopping by at the end of the show today. He's a former mayor of Miami. Okay, and he's covering Cuba. What comes next and why so much of what failed Cuba is suddenly popular here? It's because of the people on the left, the ones Lindsey Graham was standing up to in real time, that are advancing so many material falsehoods about America. And it only catches traction because there's a lot of people whose emotions have become their facts.
1: They're crazy.
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3: I enjoyed it. It was an unbelievably interesting experience.

0: man.
1: Oh my god!
0: But we may have
1: to. Every time I look at men, that's all they do.
0: That's what they're doing, huh? Well, listen, I don't know. I you know, I work in corporate America, so I'm slightly better behaved. I usually do it under the table, but I'm not doing it right now. My hands are above the table. The Fox Nation cameras can see. But Cindy, this may, if we do a Q&A the next time you're in studio, this may very well come up. So buckle up, Buttercup. The great Cindy, who asked a pretty pointed question. I feel like Cindy's been hanging out with Judy from Ohio. You know, these horny chicks who call into the show with the potty mouth commentary. We get a lot of that on this show. But right now, it is not about me or my potty mouth fans. But if you are in the tri-state area and you want to come to Fox News Saturday night, as Cindy did, the tickets are actually free. You just register at foxacrossamerica.com. Any weekend you want to go. We normally tape that show Friday nights. This week, we're taping a special on Thursday that Jillian Michaels is going to be on from The Biggest Loser. My dirtbag son Lincoln's going to be on there. It's going to be great. We're pumped up for that one. But if you ever want tickets, foxacrossamerica.com. And if you want to see me live this weekend, I am in Monterey Friday. I am in Napa Saturday. Those tickets also available, foxacrossamerica.com. Then we're going to be in Anaheim July 25th. And then we go to San Antonio and Rockford, Illinois, which Illinois is fine. I just know a lot of weird girls from that state, and I don't want to name names right now. Well, Emerson, our college associate, raised her hand as if to remind me I was talking about. Of course I was talking about you, Emerson, you maniac. We'll get into Em and her issues in a little while. We don't have enough time left in this segment to cover all the problems with her. But one day, if they give me a nine-hour show, I could probably get to half of them. Francis Suarez, former mayor of Miami, he's stopping by for a grown-up talk about all things socialism, a teachable moment if ever there was one, because Miami, heavily populated with people who fled socialism, he's now up here in New York where a bunch of idiots want to implement it. It's never...
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3: Fox News, I'm John Saucier. A man in his 20s has been shot and killed in Biddeford, Maine by an ICE agent. This according to Maine Independent Senator Angus King, who spoke to the Boston Globe. Senator King says this man had been given an order to leave the country and weaponize his vehicle when he was shot. He went on to the senator to call for a full and transparent investigation. The death of South Carolina Senator Lindsey Graham over the weekend is raising questions about whether the Senate will be able to pass President Trump's agenda ahead of the midterm elections, especially a package of strict voter regulations known as the Save America Act. Senate Majority Leader John Thune on Fox.
4: Well, eventually we'll figure that out. We've got to move forward. You know, obviously right now we are all in the process of still processing and mourning.
3: This bill would impose sweeping new restrictions on how Americans can vote and require voters to submit documents to prove citizenship. 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

0: There it is, Fox Across America with Jimmy Failla, former Miami Mayor Francis Suarez. Going to be joining us in the next segment. Talk about the Cuban situation, the spread of socialism here in this great land. But you know me, just trying to take the edge off one radio show at a time. I said this on Saturday night. I am like the bouncer on the Jerry Springer show who's trying to break up the fight on set. That's all I do in media. Joining me now, someone who has seen me and my bouncing skills, Cindy, down in Myrtle Beach, South Carolina. Cindy!
1: Hi, how are you, Jimmy?
0: Better now. Nice to get the band back together. What's happening?
1: Good. We had a blast.
0: Oh, that was good. Yep.
1: Yeah, and we love that Studio L. We love the espresso martinis. I adore them. They're great.
0: I told you.
1: I wanted to tell you that you asked me what I thought of your show. And I think, you know, I think it's great. I love everything about it. And we met Paula Deen a few days ago. She was a blast.
0: Oh, get out.
1: Yeah, she had a book signed down at her restaurant down here. And we're going to be coming to see you soon.
0: Ooh.
1: And, I'm going to come see my son. And we'll see you too.
0: Hot damn.
1: And also, I wanted to ask you. I always wanted to know, why do men...
0: Well, there you go, Cindy. You still got it. Well, ideally, Cindy, we find somebody else who can hold it for us. But, you know, it doesn't always start out that way at the beginning of the night. You know what I'm saying?

0: and weaponized his vehicle when he was shot. He went on to the senator to call for a full and transparent investigation. The death of South Carolina Senator Lindsey Graham over the weekend is raising questions about whether the Senate will be able to pass President Trump's agenda ahead of the midterm elections, especially a package of strict voter regulations known as the Save America Act. Senate Majority Leader John Thune on Fox.
1: Well, eventually we'll figure that out. We've got to move forward. You know, obviously right now we are all in the process of still processing and mourning.
0: This bill would impose sweeping new restrictions on how Americans can vote and require voters to submit documents to prove citizenship. America is listening to Fox News.

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0: And they would tell me, like, hey, can you run for mayor here? I'm like, no, I'm not leaving Miami. My wife will kill me. I love Miami. I love the weather.
1: No, I'm with you there. But this is why I think today is so interesting to me. Okay, you're the mayor of Miami, where, like, half the population fled socialism.
0: Yep.
1: You've just come to New York, where half the population is running on socialism.
0: Yeah, it is.
1: What a weird time to be you.
0: Look, it's a weird time, but it's like also an interesting time because I think I can provide a perspective given where my parents came from as to why it doesn't work. And what happens is it sounds good. Mm-hmm. It's like candy, you know, like it tastes good in the short run.
1: Yeah, yeah.
0: Right, but it gets you fat.
1: No. It's socialism in that regard. It's no different than the hookers in Times Square. They sound good. Okay, but then you get them home and you're like, wow, she's got big hands.
0: Listen, I wouldn't use that analogy per se.
1: But I would. I'm the host.
0: But clearly, you can do whatever you want on your show. But look, at the end of the day, it's you know, they make these promises, and I get it.
1: Yeah.
0: You know what I mean? They understand how to manipulate society. Uh-huh. The manipulation is simple. If you're successful, you must have cheated.
1: Yep.
0: If you are prosperous, you didn't follow the rules or whatever, or you exploited somebody. Mm-hmm. And so therefore the people who are wealthy don't deserve it. Yep. And so listen, that's the predicate for taking from them and giving it to people using government as the vehicle. Uh-huh. The people on the bottom didn't really do anything to get it.
1: Yep.
0: It's just to create more equality, fairness, whatever. And it just never worked, and it's never going to work.
1: Yeah, that's, I think, the frustration for a lot of people is that they're catering to folks who don't want, when you say it doesn't work, the people gravitating towards it don't work. Like they don't want to work.
0: Yeah.
1: In a weird way, socialism is the participation trophy of economics. Because it's a loser who wants to be treated like a winner.
0: You know, it's funny. You have this taxi cab wisdom.
1: Yes.
0: You know what I mean?
1: It's all I have.
0: It's all.
1: there's nothing else coming, pal. This is it, okay?
0: But that's a lot. Don't underestimate. Don't undersell yourself. That's quite a bit.
1: But imagine that. Because
0: look where it's brought you.
1: Well, thanks for that. We're talking to the great Francis Suarez, former mayor of Miami. Fox News contributor, president of Alpha Wave Global. He is featured in a new Fox Nation special, Cuba, A New Dawn. So let's talk that. Okay, Cuba they are waking up in a lot of ways to this new reality, but what I don't completely articulate it well. So could you take over from here?
0: Absolutely. So Cuba was a country whose number one export was sugar. Mm-hmm. They were number one in the world in exporting sugar. Now they import sugar because they don't have enough sugar, right? This is a country that has constant blackouts, that's living in the Stone Ages, that doesn't have electricity, you know? And so the people there have been suffering from the 1960s.
1: Yeah.
0: And so essentially what Cuba A New Dawn is, it's not just about, you know, telling the story of Cuba and why this is a pivotal moment in its transition, hopefully away from that kind of system. But I think it's also, to your point, sort of a canary in the coal mine. You know, we're telling people in America, hey, this doesn't work, guys.
1: Yeah.
0: Like, it's never going to work. And it sounds good. It feels good. It makes politicians feel good. Hey, we're going to freeze rents, or we're going to do this, or we're going to do that, whatever the policy is. Mm-hmm. Right. And in the short run, it makes you feel good. But in the long run, when you, let's say, freeze rents as an example, then what happens is, since you can't raise the rents, mm-hmm. The building has to be recapitalized. Any building in New York, after a while, if it doesn't get recapitalized, it'll fall.
1: Yeah.
0: So when it's not recapitalized, a bull, because a bank's not going to lend it because you can't pay for it with the rents, what happens? You have to evacuate the building. You have to get everybody out. So now you have less supply, which means prices go up even more. So again, it's the problem with it is, it's in the short run, it sounds good, it feels good, but in the long run, it creates disaster. And in a communist country, which mm-hmm. is different from a city in America, in a communist country, it's a fraud.
1: Yeah.
0: So it's kind of like a Ponzi scheme. Mm-hmm. So the Ponzi is, who else do we blame? Let's blame imperialistic America for the embargo. Never mm-hmm. mind the fact there's 190 other countries you can trade
1: with.
0: Like, you know, like that kind of stuff. So who's the boogeyman?
1: Yeah.
0: Right? And they repress, obviously. In a city in America, you know, what happens is there's an election, and when it shows that it's a disaster, mm-hmm. the person gets voted out.
1: Yes.
0: Hopefully.
1: Talking to Francis Suarez, and that's a good point, is that there's a little, at least electoral accountability here, you want to believe. They don't really have that there. And that's the biggest frustration, is that there's so many people. If you were to just go back to the 2024 election, Trump had such an increased share of the electorate because of people who migrated here from other parts of the world and started to see America resemble things they had fled. And I think that's where he's had the most growth with immigrant voters. And I think,
0: no doubt.
1: Yeah. And because they've lived it, you know what I'm saying? And is that kind of what you're speaking to here?
0: Yeah. And I think what he's done very successfully is he doesn't treat Hispanics as a monolithic culture. Yeah. Remember, the Democrats came up with this nonsensical term, Latinx.
1: Yeah. Latinx. That's my favorite.
0: I mean,

0: What is Fox Across America with Jimmy Fallon fired up to talk to this next guest, who is a former mayor of Miami. He's currently the mayor of everywhere, though.
1: Yeah,
0: They really just expanded your role. You're all over my TV. You're all over the radio. We're taking things are happening. Francis Suarez in the house. The crowd goes wild. Hey, man.
1: This is actually somewhat true because I was president of the U.S. Conference of Mayors. So I was president of all the mayors in the U.S. Mm-hmm. And then it's actually a funny story because Miami was doing so well. I would travel the country, L.A., New York, actually, although I got along with Eric Adams.

0: It's absurd.
1: I've never heard a Latino person use it, but yes, Latinx.
0: That's because we never would use it. It doesn't make any sense. You know, we're Hispanics and we have different, you know, idiosyncrasies in all of our cultures. You know, Dominicans are not the same as Nicaraguans, are not the same as Colombians, are not the same as Argentinians. You just look at the World Cup and you could tell that, right? And so what the president did very intelligently is he got to know the issues of each subculture and crafted a strategy based on that. And we've seen it with Venezuelans. Obviously, what he's done is taking bold action in Venezuela. We're seeing it now with Cubans. You know, we're Bolivia right now changed to a right-of-center government.
1: Yep.
0: Colombia as well. So we're starting to see another pivot, which I think is important for our hemisphere, because when there's poverty, that's what creates illegal immigration.
1: Yeah.
0: And people don't really associate one with the other.
1: No, and I think that and the fact that we're also in this moment, and you kind of spoke to this tippy top of the interview, there's this class warfare thing going on 100%. Right now where they're really demonizing success.
0: Yeah.
1: But I to me, okay, this whole country is built on ambition. Okay, America is built on ambition. It's the one, if you ever watch the movie Scarface, you know, the world is yours, that whole thing. But as depraved and as crazy as that movie is, it's about unbridled ambition. Okay, and ambition can be a really good thing if you throw a work ethic and some persistence behind it, but they're trying to demonize the people who've done the best job of that, you know?
0: But I think the word ambition, I love the word ambition, right? Mm-hmm. Because it means that your future hopefully is better than your past, mm-hmm. right? Like sort of this aspirational thing. But if you think about, if you break it down, mm-hmm. and what are the liberal Democrats, socialists, communists selling mm-hmm. versus what are the Republicans selling? Mm-hmm. The Republican ambition is a great word for it, but mm-hmm. what are they really selling? Hard work,
1: yeah.
0: discipline, sacrifice. That doesn't sound very fun, right?
1: Yeah.
0: Republicans, that's what they're selling. Hey, you want to succeed? You want to be ambitious? No problem. Work them more.
1: Set
0: you
1: know your alarm at 3 a.m.
0: Exactly. Make sacrifices. Be away from your family longer, yeah. which is what successful people do. We know
1: yeah.
0: that,
1: yep.
0: right? We know that a lot of successful people make sacrifices, right? And there's only so many hours in the day. We all have that same math, yeah. right? To your point on the math. And you've got to make choices. And so, you know, what the Democrats are selling is don't do anything. You don't yeah. have to do anything. We're going to take care of it. We, the government, yeah. are going to just... We're going to be Robin Hood. We're yeah. going to play Robin Hood. We're going to take from the rich. And we're going to give it to the poor. You don't have to do anything. Just, in fact, don't do anything, but vote for us, obviously. That's the only thing you got
1: to
0: do.
1: You don't have to do anything but stand in a bread line.
0: Well, that's the ultimate consequence of
1: yeah,
0: it all.
1: I know.
0: Right? It's like, that's where it ends up.
1: That's how I'm going to get abs in the end. We're going to elect enough socialists.
0: Listen, whatever it takes, right?
1: Think of the beach bodies we're going to have in New York.
0: GOP4s now.
1: Thank you. It's all out there if you want it.
0: Communism, the new GOP4. There you go.
1: You can be making big money right there.
0: You don't have to prescribe it or anything.
1: I love this. Well, I know you have about 728 other media hits to go do. It was a treat to have you in town. Give me this before I let you go. Let's
0: sure.
1: just talk you and me.
0: Yeah. And no one else, right? Of course.
1: No one's listening. This is just us. Everybody hold your ears on this one. You are on your third power tie of the day by my account.
0: This is true.
1: I've seen you all over this channel today. Are you, and that's all I want to know, okay, because they're great ties. How are you picking out ties, or is somebody styling you?
0: I picked out my own ties. I'm not quite. I haven't gotten the second Fox contract. I'm still on the first Fox. So Lauren, you're hearing this, yeah. right? We got a lot of social media. You know, millions of people watching us. And I haven't gotten the wardrobe things. I do have a wardrobe sponsor.
1: Yep,
0: Bespoked.
1: Fair. Oh yeah, good stuff.
0: This is my wardrobe sponsor for my suits.
1: Love it.
0: Not ties though.
1: Okay.
0: Ties, I pick them out myself.
1: All right.
0: So far, second Fox contract, that's going to be part of it. Right? It's going to be buy the ties, pick out the ties.
1: Why wouldn't you?
0: And a stylist.
1: Well, there's the magic trick. Okay. You know this.
0: Please.
1: Fashion is about capturing your energy on a given day. You know when they say, like,
0: that.
1: You know when they say,
0: you
1: like,
0: said that earlier. I love
1: you
0: that.
1: You know when they say, like, somebody pulled off a look, it's because their energy agreed with it. So no matter how many consultants we tack on to these contracts of yours,
0: okay.
1: it ultimately has to come down to your energy agreeing with what you're wearing.
0: I'm going
1: to
0: say two things about that. Uh-huh. My energy must be all over the place today because I went. Jacket, no tie.
1: Mm-hmm.
0: Rolled up sleeves, no tie.
1: Uh-huh.
0: Tie,
1: uh-huh.
0: no jacket.
1: Yeah.
0: Which is now.
1: Yeah, yeah, right? yeah, yeah.
0: Now I'm going to go different tie, different jacket,
1: yeah,
0: different shirt.
1: Yeah, you
0: right?
1: are.
0: So it must be all over the place.
1: All over
0: and
1: the
0: number
1: place.
0: Two, I'll tell you, Manny, I think his name is, right?
1: Yeah, Manny and Wardrobe.
0: Our guy.
1: A legend. He's a killer.
0: The man. He goes to me, listen, I've seen all your hits. You got nothing to worry about. You're
1: oh,
0: good.
1: There you go. You got the Manny
0: So I
1: blessing.
0: Got the seal of approval from
1: oh,
0: Manny.
1: Oh, no way. Manny curses me out in Spanish. No, I'm
0: Manny's
1: kidding.
0: Manny's my guy.
1: Manny. He's the
0: He's
1: best.
0: He's a great guy.
1: He's the best of the best. Well, they say dress for the job you want. I am dressed like Papa Smurf's drug dealer today. But you know what? Maybe back to that ambition. You know what I mean? You got to get out there.
0: With a capital A. With a capital A.
1: Folks, the series, it is called Cuba, A New Dawn. It is all over Fox Nation.
0: It's really good.
1: Francis Suarez all over the world. We'll do it again soon.
0: Amen.
1: My man.
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the 9th on Fox Across America. I'm going to the phones quick. 2 points need to be made on this show. Ralph in Burlington, Vermont can pick up where we left off on the socialist chat. Yo, Ralph.

0: Yeah, sure. To preempt that, I just want to say it's so refreshing to hear you after the doldrums of the weekend news talks.
1: Oh, I'll tell you. No, it's some like some.
0: Oh, my God.
1: Yeah, I know. I know what you mean.
0: But anyhow, in Vermont, I mean Burlington, we do have a theater. The Flynn Theater.
1: Yeah.
0: And they may be a little woke for you.
1: Uh-huh.
0: I don't know. Ooh. I don't know if you'll bust in or not.
1: Ralph, I may or may not have a gig booked there, and I just might not be allowed to announce it, yet.
0: It is the Flynn Theater.
1: I'll,
0: yeah.
1: All right.
0: Yeah.
1: I'll ask around. I'll have my comedy pimp check it out. Go ahead.
0: Yeah, well, my call, I'm sorry to interrupt, but my call is about Bernie. Mm-hmm. The transition from Brooklyn to Vermont and flipping Vermont, even though he lost a couple mayoral elections, he finally busted through. Mm-hmm. And now he's turning the freaking United States into Vermont.
1: It's not good.
0: We can't afford to live here.
1: Yeah, yeah, it's getting pricey. What do you think did it for Bernie? Was it the erotic fiction he wrote? What do you think the real selling point is here?
0: I think it is that it's everybody gets a freebie.
1: Yeah.
0: You know, it's like free lunches for kids.
1: Yeah.
0: The NEA gets a little love with the healthcare system.
1: Fair.
0: You know, I mean, we're so indebted
1: in
0: our NEA responsibilities as well, you know, the healthcare is especially,
1: mm-hmm.
0: but at the same time, all the regulations.
1: It's a lot.
0: I mean, we have a good Republican governor, but it's hard to get through the legislature because they're all brain dead and poisoned by the social.
1: Well, I'll tell you where there will be no regulations, Ralph. If I come up to the Flynn, we're getting nuts. Hog wild, the whole thing. So you want freebies, they'll be coming courtesy of the bartender because it's going to get rowdy. The great Ralph, sorry we ran out of time, because Ralph's the kind of guy you could listen to all day. Or you could listen to him for 2 minutes and it would feel like all day. But I kid, we love you, Ralph. And we love all the VMT listeners. Mike's in Albany and he wants to take a shot at me. So we should let Mike get a shot on goal. Yo, Mike.
2: Hey, Jimmy, what's going on? How you doing?
1: I'm doing, man. It's the bottom of the ninth right now, and we've had such a nice, everyone's gotten along. It's, you know, been so congenial. But I understand you have issues with the Charles Barkley drop I play.
2: I do not. Between Charles Barkley and Serena Williams and bumbling Biden, you can actually make your own drinking game.
1: Ooh. All right, you got Kamala's attention. Keep going.
2: Yeah. Well, I got some hiccups, so please pardon me.
1: Wait, are you calling to propose a drinking game with the hiccups?
2: Oh yeah. Oh, tell Emily about it.
1: That's like calling to open a daycare, but you're wearing Michael Jackson's rhinestone glove. You understand? People are a little concerned here. But go ahead, really quick. So you're saying we play these drops, and you have to do a shot whenever we play one?
2: Absolutely.
1: Have you been playing that game already today?
2: Jimmy, let me just say, if you ever need a body double,
1: you
2: ever need a body double, I'm your man.
1: Is that true?
2: Yeah.
1: All right, I love that. I love that.
2: Hey,
1: go ahead.
2: One more thing on a serious note.
1: Uh-huh.
2: I just want to thank you. I've listened to you for about 5 years now.
1: Oh, wow.
2: My wife passed away from cancer 2.5 years ago. And besides my Christian faith, you're the one who's got me through.
1: Thanks for that, man.
2: I just thank you, and one day I want to shake your hand.
1: Yeah, you would. If you knew me personally, you wouldn't want to shake my hand. But yes, this version of me, I could get where this is a very appealing version of me. I'd want to shake this guy's hand, too. The real guy's a dirtbag, Mike. Seriously.
2: Right.
1: Aim higher.
2: Right.
1: I love you, buddy. Great call. The great Mike in Albany, New York. The great Mike, he wants to shake my hand, Mike does.
3: That's stupid. Use your common sense.
1: Now, it is all the same. There's absolutely no divide between this guy and the real guy, in all honesty. I'm going to meet a lot of you this weekend in Monterey and in Napa. Those tickets are available at foxacrossamerica.com. Napa is maybe 2 seats from a sellout. I think Monterey, there's about 20 seats left if you want to get them. And then the Saturday night, the 25th, is the Grove in Anaheim. And I have Jenny and Lincoln on both of those shows because we're technically on family vacation.

0: But that's how you get, you know, the cheap labor. You promise them a vacation, and then you throw them on stage and hand them a microphone. That's how Joe Jackson built the Jackson 5. He was like, who wants to go to Disney World? And they were like, yeah, they were all excited. He's like, all right, well, then you need to learn this dance number, Janet. You know, that whole thing. I am the Joe Jackson of media, long story short. But as we round third head for home, it's the first day of what's going to be a very busy week. Today is the anniversary of Trump getting shot out in Butler, Pennsylvania. I was famously in Colorado Springs for a stand-up show that night when the news broke. If you want an entertainment form tonight, okay, it is not me. I'll be on the 5 tomorrow filling in for Greg Gutfeld, which is why I'll look 6'10" on the air. It's because I'm sitting in his booster seat. But if you want some good entertainment tonight in and out of the Fox News primetime lineup, scroll Twitter. Look at all the feeds. Like my buddy Maze Moore is a good example of this. Western Lensman does this well. They have a lot of compilations of how Democrats talked about Trump like the day before he got shot, how they talked about him the day after he got shot, and of course, how they talked about him the day after that. And you can see how disingenuous it was. Because the day before he got shot, every day for 10 years was he's literally Hitler. He's an existential threat. Then Hitler got shot and they were like, there's no place for violence in our politics. And a day later, they were like, Hitler, this is crazy. Okay, it's all a scam. And I do the show in the ridiculous manner that I do because I'm trying to give you guys real perspective on what's going on out there on these mean streets we call American politics. And I'll be back for another lesson tomorrow. Until then, go enjoy your unique American privilege, be a Republican or a Democrat. Just don't be a That's what I say every damn day on the show.
1: Thank you, everybody.
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2: The tug of war over the Strait of Hormuz ramps up. I'm Lisa Brady, Fox News. President Trump says the U.S. is reimposing a blockade on Iranian shipping, and the U.S. military just announcing that will take effect tomorrow at 4 Eastern.
3: Recall last week when the Trump administration revoked Iran's license to sell oil. Many were wondering, how would that be enforced? There's only one way, and that's with a return of the naval blockade, and that's what President Trump has ordered today. In addition to the four nights of airstrikes over the past week, hitting those targets as Iranian forces continue to attack ships in the Strait of Hormuz, the Iranian government says the Strait of Hormuz remains closed and it remains in control of the critical waterway.
2: Fox's Lucas Tomlinson in Tel Aviv, but President Trump accuses Iran of breaking a deal with the U.S., pledging to hit them very hard.
4: 47 years in a row, they were pushing people around. They're not pushing us around. We're pushing them around.
2: He says the U.S. will be the guardian of the strait and charge for safe passage to reimburse the cost of providing security. The president also just posting he'll give a speech on Iran Thursday night at 9 Eastern. The president's latest comments on Iran coming just a short time ago during a White House event highlighting the upcoming Freedom 250 Grand Prix race in D.C. alongside legendary IndyCar Series owner Roger Penske.
5: We're fortunate to have the most important office in the world give us the green light and then the checkered flag to have this event in August.
2: The event's part of America 250 celebrations. A deadly shooting earlier today in Maine, spurring anti-ICE protests in the state.
6: I'm disgusted. This is horrible. I mean, it's the citizens of this country are literally being gunned down in the street.
2: The FBI is investigating. The Boston Globe reporting, Maine Independent Senator Angus King told reporters the Homeland Security Secretary told him the man shot had been given an order to leave the country and had weaponized his vehicle.

0: pushing us around. We're pushing them around.
1: He says the U.S. will be the guardian of the strait and charge for safe passage to reimburse the cost of providing security. The president also just posting he'll give a speech on Iran Thursday night at 9 Eastern. The president's latest comments on Iran coming just a short time ago during a White House event highlighting the upcoming Freedom 250 Grand Prix race in D.C. alongside legendary IndyCar Series owner Roger Penske.
0: We're fortunate to have the most important office in the world give us the green light and then the checkered flag to have this event in August.
1: The event's part of America 250 celebrations. A deadly shooting earlier today in Maine, spurring anti-ICE protests in the state.
2: I'm disgusted. This is horrible. I mean, where the citizens of this country are literally being gunned down in the street.
1: The FBI is investigating. The Boston Globe reporting, Maine Independent Senator Angus King told reporters the Homeland Security Secretary told him the man shot had been given an order to leave the country and had weaponized his vehicle. America is listening.

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1: Moments ago, a tribute on the Senate floor to Senator Lindsey Graham, who died over the weekend. An hour from now, the South Carolina governor is expected to announce an interim replacement to serve the remaining months of his term.
2: South Carolina Senator Tim Scott said Lindsey Graham was a tireless worker who found himself in the midst of some of the most consequential decisions.
3: He loved America because he loved Americans.
2: Scott shared that as a senator, he had started a South Carolina prayer breakfast at 8:30 on Wednesdays in D.C., and he'd asked Lindsey Graham to join.
3: And he says, son, if Jesus comes before 10 a.m., I ain't coming. And who walks in the door at 8:31? Lindsey Graham. He was committed to his friends.
2: President Trump said Graham was one of the greatest people and senators he's ever known. Jessica Rosenthal, Fox News.
1: The president ordering flags to half staff all week. Graham was running for re-election. Voters will choose a new Republican nominee in a special election next month. 12 states, led by California, are suing to block the Warner Brothers Paramount merger over antitrust concerns.
4: California Attorney General Rob Bonta and 11 other states allege Paramount's $110 billion proposed acquisition of Warner Brothers violates the Clayton Act by substantially weakening competition in theatrical distribution and basic cable licensing.
5: This merger would snuff out competition, drive up prices, diminish content quality, and produce fewer movies and shows each year.
4: Alleging the resulting entity would control nearly one-third of theatrical motion pictures and nearly one-third of basic cable programming, including 50 of the most popular cable channels. Paramount vowing to vigorously defend the transaction, arguing delaying it will only harm entertainment workers.
1: Fox's Christian Goodwin. The Justice Department signed off on that merger last month. An hour to the close on Wall Street, U.S. oil prices spiking over $77 a barrel.

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1: Moments ago, a tribute on the Senate floor to Senator Lindsey Graham, who died over the weekend. An hour from now, the South Carolina governor is expected to announce an interim replacement to serve the remaining months of his term.
2: South Carolina Senator Tim Scott said Lindsey Graham was a tireless worker who found himself in the midst of some of the most consequential decisions.
3: He loved America because he loved Americans.
2: Scott shared that as a senator, he had started a South Carolina prayer breakfast at 8:30 on Wednesdays in D.C., and he'd asked Lindsey Graham to join.
3: And he says, son, if Jesus comes before 10 a.m., I ain't coming. And who walks in the door at 8:31? Lindsey Graham. He was committed to his friends.
2: President Trump said Graham was one of the greatest people and senators he's ever known. Jessica Rosenthal, Fox News.
1: The president ordering flags to half staff all week. Graham was running for re-election. Voters will choose a new Republican nominee in a special election next month. 12 states, led by California, are suing to block the Warner Brothers Paramount merger over antitrust concerns.
4: California Attorney General Rob Bonta and 11 other states allege Paramount's $110 billion proposed acquisition of Warner Brothers violates the Clayton Act by substantially weakening

0: basic cable licensing.
1: This merger would snuff out competition, drive up prices, diminish content quality, and produce fewer movies and shows each year.
0: Alleging the resulting entity would control nearly one-third of theatrical motion pictures and nearly one-third of basic cable programming, including 50 of the most popular cable channels. Paramount vowing to vigorously defend the transaction, arguing delaying it will only harm entertainment workers.
2: Fox's Christian Goodwin. The Justice Department signed off on that merger last month. An hour to the close on Wall Street, U.S. oil prices spiking over $77 a barrel.

0: From the heart of our nation's capital, Washington, D.C. 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Team Fox. A clear, fresh voice cutting through the noise to tell the truth. It's the Guy Benson Show with Guy Benson.
1: I learned today that his middle name was Isidore. His passing saved him a lot of grief. I can't believe I didn't know that.
2: It is Monday, July 13th, 2026. I'm Guy Benson. Welcome to the Guy Benson Show, a brand new broadcast week here on the program. One of the many hilarious moments there as we open the program from Senator Lindsey Graham, who passed away shockingly at the age of just 71 years over the weekend, something that really no one saw coming, and it was terrible news for many of us to wake up to. And he was almost universally well-liked personally in Washington because he was disarming, charming, and quite funny. It was probably one of his key secret weapons. And we'll be talking about Senator Graham and his legacy over the course of today's show, in addition to getting to the news of the day. I am Guy Benson. We're live in Chicago here as we open the broadcast week. We are thrilled to have you all along with us. Here's our website, GuyBensonShow.com. 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You can follow us on social media at Guy Benson Show. On various platforms. I am also available on social media if you'd like to follow me at Guy P. Benson. I'm a political analyst at Fox News, senior columnist at the Washington Examiner. In fact, I have a tribute piece out for Senator Graham today. On the radio, our lineup today, Ben Domenech gets us started. He'll be here in just a moment. Michelle Tafoya of Minnesota will join us a little bit later on. Peter Meyer of Michigan. Mike Miles doing almost miraculous work in Houston schools, a really important story that we're going to cover, plus the former Miami mayor, Francis Suarez. We've got a lot coming your way on this Monday edition of the program. But as we begin, as mentioned, I'd like to welcome in Fox News contributor Ben Domenech, who knew Lindsey Graham pretty well. His wife, Meghan McCain, of course, knew Lindsey Graham very well, one of those three amigos along with her father, John McCain, and former Senator Joe Lieberman of Connecticut, who you heard there, Senator Graham, eulogizing very amusingly in the clip that we played to start the show. Ben Domenech, it's great to have you here. Thank you so much for your time. Initially, what are your thoughts on Senator Graham?

0: Sam and his legacy?
1: Well, Guy, it's always a pleasure to join you, and thank you for laying it out the way that you have. Senator Graham, I think that people don't necessarily understand him fully and how unique of a figure he was in Washington. And if you'll let me go for a minute here, one of the things that I think people don't really understand about American politics these days is how few people are actually in the business of doing politics. They go on air, they talk on TV, they, you know, send their messages via social media, etc. Lindsey was a true politician, a political animal in the sense that he was someone who understood the way to get people to move and the way to hold people in line. And one of the things that I think has, you know, gone viral to, you know, great reaction, I think, since his passing is, of course, the moment that he had 8 years ago when he was defending Brett Kavanaugh in front of the judiciary hearing. And that was, of course, a very powerful moment. In that moment, and I think a lot of people who are reacting to it see this, of course, he's criticizing Democrats. He's taken them to task for what they've done to Kavanaugh, completely unjustified, completely based in falsehood, something that you know, is a mark of shame for them. But you know what else he's doing? He's sending a message to Republicans. And that's what the kind of politician who Lindsey Graham was understood. You have to send a message to your fellow members to hold the line. You are not going to chicken out on this man. And there's, I mean, however much you want to, you know, sort of revise history, there were a lot of people who were ready to chicken out.
2: Yeah, no, and actually, Ben, something that happened, we'll play the clip because I really want people to hear it again. And I spent some time watching it over the weekend for the reasons that you stated, and we'll play the audio for this audience later in the show, but he actually explicitly told the Republicans in that moment, yep, as someone who was in many ways, yes, a conservative, very hawkish, more so than I was on foreign policy, for example, and had a pretty partisan voting record, but he also had this reputation for bipartisanship and friendship across the aisle and really trying to make deals, sometimes good ones, sometimes not so good ones, with Democrats. He really was committed to that in his public service and in his role, especially as a senator. So to see him as sort of this enforcer, if you will, yep, in that moment, not just shaming the Democrats for what they did, but saying, Republicans, if you go along with this, you will be enabling one of the worst disgraces I've ever seen in my life. That, yes, I'm paraphrasing.
1: Yes.
2: And I think that moment mattered.
1: Absolutely mattered. I think it's one of the most important moments of the last 10 years, and I think in politics. And I think, you know, what you have to understand is, like, yeah, he's sending a message to Democrats, and he's pissed off because a lot of those people are people who he's worked with on various issues where he agreed with them, including ones that I judged him for. I mean, come on, he was a member of the Gang of Eight. I opposed that completely, you know, and I, you know, thought, you know, many things about his foreign policy. We disagreed all the time. But he was also sending a message to the end of the line of that committee, to Jeff Flake, saying you better hold the line on this, and,
2: yep,
1: and, you know, and that's something that I think is a testament to how much this guy lived and breathed politics and understood it in a way that a lot of modern politicians who choose this as this profession, they don't actually know how to do it, and he did. And that's something that I think we should appreciate. And look, when it comes to Lindsey, there's so many people on both sides of the aisle who are saying testaments to him, and one of the reasons that they're saying that is because he was just, and you mentioned the humor, but it was also just, he was a nice guy.
2: Yes.
1: Other senators, when they roll into a green room, they do it with a posse. They do it with all sorts of different people around them. Lindsey would just wander around by himself. he was a guy who, I mean, people are noticing this now that he's gone. He never made money off of politics. He's basically worth the amount of, he's basically worth his apartment and his house. You know, and it's the kind of thing, yeah, where there's so many other people who get into politics for the wrong reasons. He got into politics for the right reasons, and whether he made the right decisions or not, and I think, you know, you can judge that for what it is, he was someone who had an enormous impact, and I think that is something that is so unique in our history, and we have, mm-hmm, to appreciate and respect it.
2: Couple other things I want to reflect on here with you, Ben, about Senator Graham. In watching some of the tributes pour in, And look, when someone dies unexpectedly, you get a lot of raw emotion, right? And people trying to make sense of it. And you see political statements, then you see, you know, real people and their emotions coming through. I'm struck by the number of Democrats in the Senate, especially those Democrats who've been there more than just a couple of years, who've known Graham and served with him for years. Many of them referred to him as my friend. And you get that in politics, right? It's sort of like this empty, vacant politician speak where they call everyone their friend. But that's not, I think, what this was. This seems like actual, genuine, my friend, right? And he collected friends easily because of the personality that he had. I think, like, even if you wanted to dislike him, you kind of couldn't. In fact, there was an amazing interview I saw, a transcript of it, the former Senator Al Franken, you know, progressive Democrat from Minnesota who eventually got forced out, I think, ridiculously in, you know, Me Too excess. But he was asked, because he was a comedian, he was on SNL for years, all of that, he was asked about humor in the Senate, and Franken had to admit, he said, you know who the funniest senator is? And the interview said, who? He said, Lindsey Graham. He said, isn't that disappointing? But it's true. He was really, really funny, and he told one story that backed it up. That was one of the secret weapons that Lindsey had, Senator Graham had.
1: It was,
2: even if you didn't want to like him, you would.
1: And you know who actually just backed that up to me? Because I just happened to be interviewing him a couple months ago. I asked John Kennedy, who is known for being, I mean, you know, when he shows up on TV, you're just waiting for him to have some kind of, you know, punch, you know, southern one-liner. And he said, Lindsey's so much funnier than I am. I can never compete with him. And that I think is a testament to it. But look, the element that I think we are really losing here is with a connection with knowledge of the past. We have had a situation, I think, here in Washington where a lot of new people have come in over the last several years who don't remember a time, and Lindsey remembers this, you know, very personally. I mean, I thought it was, I don't know if you noticed this, but one of the tributes that came in was from Monica Lewinsky, you know, who was pointing out that, like, Lindsey was the guy who understood that the Clinton White House was going after me and made a point of defending me in the course of that impeachment trial, and she appreciated that. And that is just, it's like, there's a loss of knowledge here about the way that politics works, and I hope people appreciate that. We have a lot of folks who've come to this in this new era where it's all about Instagram and TikTok and what are you tweeting and where are you posting and what hit are you doing today. That is not politics. That is just messaging. And I think that the thing that Lindsey understood is that he wanted to have an effect on actual politics. I actually think that one of the saddest parts of this, and it's, I mean, look, it is what it is. Your time is your time. You know, God determines it, and you wake up and you know it's the last day, and you don't know it's the last day in the case of Lindsey. But I think that after John died, after my father-in-law, John McCain, died, I think Lindsey felt like he needed to be two people, and he needed to be everywhere all at once, all over the globe, trying to have an influence, and he had an influence. He made peace with President Trump after running against him, criticizing him. He understood what the voters wanted, and he adapted to it, and I think he made Donald Trump a better president because of it. I think he made him better at understanding the way that Washington worked because he's been around for so long. And I think he became one of his most effective advocates in a conference that does not always agree with the president for the things that he prioritizes. He tried to get these things done. And that's something that we're really going to miss. And I think the president, who has essentially said this, you know, as much in terms of his public comment, I think the president is going to miss him because he was one of his closest allies and most effective allies in the Senate.
2: And there will be a vacuum there. There's no question about it. And what you just described, Ben, is the essence of politics and of influence. And Lindsey Graham was a practitioner of politics. And often when people would criticize, you know, what he was doing and an apparent heel turn on this, or now he's sucking up to Trump or whatever. And I might have, you know, at some point been critical of him in that sort of respect as well. I don't have a specific example that comes to mind, but he was targeted with that sort of critique a lot of the time. And I think what people might have missed was gregarious, funny, a personable guy who wants to get along with people and generally does, but also someone who ultimately is there for a reason. He wants to get things done. He wants to influence policy. And to do that, when you've got a president of your party, you can either become a problem for that person or you can become a solution for that person. And Lindsey Graham, look, he was not shy. He was out there on TV and radio all the time. He loved a media hit. He loved the messaging job, but he really

0: liked the roll up your sleeves, do the work part. Whether it was in those, you know, smoke-filled rooms or abroad talking with allies who were, you know, beleaguered or embattled, or making those constant trips to the White House to repair a relationship so that when influence needs to be wielded on something that really matters, you've got the president's ear. That's a lot of work. And in that sense, he was a workhorse, almost extraordinaire, right?
1: And I think that the other thing that, you know, you just mentioned there, the things that Lindsey

0: And that's something that we're really going to miss. And I think the president, who has essentially said this, you know, as much in terms of his public comment, I think the president is going to miss him because he was one of his closest allies and most effective allies in the Senate.
1: And there will be a vacuum there. There's no question about it. And what you just described, Ben, is the essence of politics and of influence. And Lindsey Graham was a practitioner of politics. And often when people would criticize, you know, what he was doing and an apparent heel turn on this, or now he's sucking up to Trump or whatever. And I might have, you know, at some point been critical of him in that sort of respect as well. I don't have a specific example that comes to mind, but he was targeted with that sort of critique a lot of the time. And I think what people might have missed was gregarious, funny, a personable guy who wants to get along with people and generally does, but also someone who ultimately is there for a reason. He wants to get things done. He wants to influence policy. And to do that, when you've got a president of your party, you can either become a problem for that person or you can become a solution for that person. And Lindsey Graham, look, he was not shy. He was out there on TV and radio all the time. He loved a media hit. He loved the messaging job, but he really liked the roll up your sleeves, do the work part, whether it was in those, you know, smoke filled rooms or abroad talking with allies who were, you know, beleaguered or embattled, or making those constant trips to the White House to repair a relationship so that when influence needs to be wielded on something that really matters, you've got the president's ear. That's a lot of work. And in that sense, he was a workhorse, almost extraordinaire, right?
0: And I think that the other thing that, you know, you just mentioned there, the things that Lindsey did that irritated people, that made them get on their high horse and say, you know, what would John think of you or something like that. I get all those tweets, obviously. Those were cheap. They were like cheap compliments and like saying like nice things about Trump that are just like designed to be very inexpensive. Like this is a very easy thing for me to do that ingratiates me to the president at a critical moment where I'm actually trying to get something done that is actually going to matter to the world. You know, the total, I think people do not understand that we now live in an era where there are so many politicians who are just not good at politics, and Lindsey was good at politics, and that was what made him so effective. It also, I think, it is, as much as we can talk about him squishing out on certain things, he was, I mean, the number of people who are pouring out their affection for him include, you know, people like the Susan B. Anthony list, who they viewed him as their number one ally on life in the Senate. And when it comes to, you know, people like the Foundation for Defense of Democracies, they viewed him as their number one ally on support for Israel and support for, you know, against the kind of terrorist forces in the Middle East. Lindsey understood the threats that existed around the world to a great degree, and he fought against them, and he tried to make America more prepared for them. And I think that he did actually learn some lessons from the hubris of sort of the George W. Bush era foreign policy, when there were thoughts that, you know, Iraq could maybe become something that had a domino effect that was positive, or that Afghanistan could become a place that, you know, I don't know, women could actually live. this is a situation where I think he learned from some of that, and I think the effect he had was to actually have the president use power to great impact when it came to killing terrorists around the world, when it came to, you know, pursuing our military aims. And look, I, you know, as I said, we've all criticized Lindsey. Who hasn't? Okay. But when it comes to appreciating the man for the amount of work that he put in, the workhorse that he was on politics, I think we all should be able to do that. And yeah, I think Democrats and Republicans are doing it today.
1: And the criticisms he never took personally and didn't hold grudges. And that is part of what made him A, nice and likable, and B, as effective as he was. Ben Domenech, our colleague here at Fox News, reflecting on the life of Lindsey Graham, which ended over the weekend at the age of 71, kicking off our coverage here on The Guy Benson Show. Ben, thank you.
0: Great to be with you.
1: And we are just getting started. We will be right back.
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Yep, in death, you know, this is how he's going out, and he wouldn't have it any other way. And the thing is, yes, it's a little bit funny, right? Because this is what Graham had been, you know, pushing and advocating and that sort of thing, not just recently, but sort of in the broader sense, zooming out throughout his whole career. So yes, like, you know, he's passed away, and everyone's mourning his loss, and at the same time, here's President Trump bombing the Iranian regime, and it's just like, oh, you know, Lindsey's looking from on high with a smile on his face, and it's okay to kind of chuckle at that a little bit. But that being said, it is true unironically also. It's absolutely true. This is exactly what he would have wanted and what he explicitly wanted. And so even in death, it seems like he's won another policy argument, whether you agree with it or not. That goes back to the effectiveness of Lindsey Graham.

I'm Guy Benson. We're back. You know, I've seen some of the jokes and memes out there about how the U.S. military has been bombarding Iranian regime targets over the last couple of days. And President Trump announcing earlier that we are now going to reimpose the U.S. Navy and reimpose the blockade to start to once again economically strangle the regime because they've been cheating and lying, which is what they do. He gave peace a chance, as I've said, and they've made their choice, and now here we are again. And people have been making the joke, like, oh, well, this is exactly what Lindsey Graham would have wanted. Indeed.

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2: Fox News, I'm Tom Graham. President Trump wants the sister of Lindsey Graham to serve out the rest of the late senator's term. The decision is up to South Carolina Governor Henry McMaster.
3: Darlene Graham Nordone was largely raised by her brother after their parents died while both children were young, and she remained a constant presence in his life, often appearing at campaign events. A special election is set for next month to pick a new Republican nominee.
2: Fox's Jared Halpern, an immigration agent, killed a driver in Maine. ICE claims the migrant tried to use his vehicle as a weapon and ram agents.
4: Governor Janet Mills said in a statement she was briefed on the incident and knows these situations are alarming, but state and federal law enforcement are continuing to work with the Maine Attorney General's and medical examiner's offices to determine the facts.
2: Fox's Grinnell Scott, America's listening to Fox News.

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1: Welcome back to the Guy Benson Show. 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Well, joining us now is former longtime NFL sideline reporter Michelle Tafoya, a friend of the program. She's also, of course, candidate for the U.S. Senate in her home state of Minnesota. Michelle, always great to have you here. Welcome back.
2: I am so appreciative, and we are so thrilled that we just broke our own record for fundraising this quarter. We raised the most in a quarter of any Republican Senate candidate in the history of our state of Minnesota, so we are thrilled.
1: Well, congratulations on that, and you are seeking to join a legislative body in the U.S. Senate that just lost a member this weekend in a way that very few people were anticipating, sort of shocking news. The passing of Senator Lindsey Graham from South Carolina. I just wonder if you have any thoughts on him, any experience with him, any reflections?
2: You know, I was as shocked as anybody. I think the thing I remember the most were the moments when he stood up in the Brett Kavanaugh hearings. And maybe that's recency bias. Maybe that's because, you know, but to me, that was such a fiery moment of honesty, of what are we doing here? Why are we putting this human through this? What is going on? Just an incredulous response to this body of people that he knew. And I had never seen him speak with that much fire and passion before. And I remember I felt it was the turning point in those hearings. And when you have a turning point in hearings for a Supreme Court justice, you have a turning point in history, because it really, I think, cemented Kavanaugh's, the vote to get him confirmed. And that, of course, always is history making.
1: Yeah, and I agree. And as we talked about at the top of the show with Ben Domenech, I do want to play some of that audio for this audience in our next hour. And you talked about it potentially being recency bias. I don't think it is, even if it had happened yesterday. I think it was that significant. And B, it's actually not that recent. It was 8 years ago, if you can believe it, all went down. Yeah, the better part of a decade. Michelle, I want to turn to politics and something that we commented on here on the show. We played a clip of Secretary Rubio, Secretary of State, basically making a decision to overrule or preempt an effort by your governor, Tim Walz, a Democrat, to really try to protect not just an illegal immigrant from deportation, but a convicted criminal illegal immigrant who had sexually abused a minor, a 10-year-old girl. And from where I sat, at least, it seemed like this was a deliberate choice by the Democratic leadership in your state to protect that illegal immigrant, to make sure that, or try to make sure that, he could not be deported. And it's a mentality that I really struggle to understand. I'm often very good at getting, at least intellectually, where the other side is coming from on any number of issues. This is one where I cannot wrap my brain around why you would ever expend any political capital at all, or even rhetoric, to try to protect someone like that. And yet it happened, and it took Rubio's leadership to come in and say, nope, this status is revoked and this person's gone. He's now out of the country. This is in your backyard. You look at this. What is your explanation or analysis?

0: analysis?
1: You know, you talk about an intellectual understanding, and the closest I can get is we have a real push toward sort of a Marxist society here going on. I go beyond the socialist, you know, the DSA thing. By the way, the Democrat Socialists of America have dominated the Minneapolis City Council for years now. We've had it here, and we see where that's taken us. Jacob Frey, our mayor of Minneapolis, has gone right along with it, and I think Tim Walz and our AG, Keith Ellison, who was also involved in that pardon, are part of this move to sort of breed chaos. I think it's sort of to just bring chaos. We have had a number of really just sketchy court decisions here in the Hennepin County, which is where Minneapolis and St. Paul, or at least Minneapolis, is. And you think, how is this happening? How is someone who was convicted of murder getting out of prison, getting a free pass? And with this pardon, I think it was so shocking that many of us were like, is there something we're missing? But no, I think it was a slap in the face to current immigration policymakers in D.C., and it was... Look, Tim Walz doesn't need any more political capital because he's about to be gone. He's a lame duck, and hopefully A.G. Ellison is too, because he has been absolutely brutal here in Minnesota.
0: And look, I can understand the anti-Trump thing, and you know, the base of that party is rapacious, and they just want constant resistance all the time, and abolish ICE, and F ICE, and arrest ICE, and all of that, right? So politicians are kind of lining up to feed that beast in whatever way they can. Where I just don't get it is where you then approach the line of saying, okay, but in order to put on that show for this group of voters, do I really want to go to bat for the convicted child rapist illegal immigrant? Like, that's the leap. I get the rest of it. That's the leap that I cannot really comprehend.
1: Again, I can't either. But when you consider just this leftward lurch of this Democrat Party right now, in a way, this was a shocking move, but to me, not a surprising one, given all that Tim Walz has done, has overlooked, has let happen, has enabled in the state of Minnesota. And so I just honestly felt like this was a, you know what, we're not going to do this for you. We're going to pardon this guy. We're not going to help in any way, shape, or form. We might even buy into his story a little bit, that this is a cultural thing, you know, having sex with a 10-year-old, which, I don't know what culture would allow that kind of thing. But, yeah, this
0: well, some
1: was,
0: some he, do, but it's evil, and it's... illegal,
1: it is
0: and evil. It's rape.
1: It's illegal in America. So I loved that Marco Rubio almost immediately had this man taken out of our country. And, Rubio, to spin it in this direction, Marco Rubio continues to be, to me, the most impressive member of this cabinet, the most courageous, the most, just straightforward, fabulous communicator. And really, I think, respected a lot on both sides of the aisle. Maybe not by the DSA portion of the Democrats, but by if there are any moderate Democrats left, I think they respect Marco.
0: What is the latest on the fraud scandal in your state? It got a ton of attention those months ago, and we had you on, and we've talked about it. It's a very important story, and of course, it's replicated elsewhere as well. Are there any developments there that you think are significant as they play into the race that you're running? And is there, because like the other thing that kind of frustrates me in some of this is, you know, you'll have voters who say, well, yeah, I don't like fraud and I don't like working really hard to then have my money confiscated and then stolen and given to like these criminals, these foreign criminals. I don't like that. But I also, you know, can't stand Trump or ICE or whatever. And so I guess I'll just, you know, lie down and take it. When you talk to Minnesotans, do you get a sense that there's a lot of them who may have voted a different way in the past for whom some of this stuff is just a bridge too far and they're sick of it?
1: Yeah. And you know, I met a couple in the Minneapolis area, which tends to be very Democrat, very a very blue part of the state. And they said to me that they had flipped parties. because they saw, and this for them dated back to the George Floyd riots and how they had just felt forgotten by the governor, by the mayor. They saw all the violence. They saw the continual burnings of buildings, not these quote unquote mostly peaceful protests that some people tried to paint them as. And they had had it. And they just felt ignored. And, you know, it's I think that's happening all over the state, that people feel like, look, we've got people leaving at a rate that we've not seen before in Minnesota. So the fraud is a big part of it. But, you know, sometimes, Guy, people even tell me, we just can't take the politics here anymore. Like, it's you can cut it with a knife sometimes when you're out and about, particularly here in the Twin Cities, I think. You just sense this division, this hatred, and this sense that we are just, there's no compromise at all. So I think that is driving people out. The taxes. We've got now this other program. It's a paid family leave program that Governor Waltz pushed through a couple of years ago that people are starting to see this is not sustainable. It's never going to work. It's just ripe for more fraud. And so We're seeing that now. And people are just shaking their heads and going, what are we doing? What are we doing?
0: Recently, the United States Supreme Court, you and I opened this conversation talking about Senator Lindsey Graham and the role that he has played in shaping that court. And the 6-3 right-leaning majority had a pretty important ruling upholding several states passing and implementing laws to protect girls and women's sports. I know this has been a point of emphasis for you, especially given your background. It's been a few weeks since that ruling came down. Just want to get your reaction here.
1: So happy about it, but like so many of us who have kind of band together and been outspoken, still waiting for others to join in. And and I'm talking about some famous others, big names, people who have benefited by being professional female athletes. Would love to hear from them, because this isn't the end of it. This was what, 27 states? We've got 23 to go, and Minnesota's one of them. They are one of them. I will remind people that it was a year ago when the girls softball state championship team had a biological male as their pitcher, their primary pitcher. It didn't give up many hits at all, and you can imagine why.
0: Imagine.
1: And so imagine that. So that is still on the minds of a lot of people. And I just recently, in the last few days, spoke with one of the girls on the team who played against that pitcher. And she's now involved with XXXY Athletics, and I think that's great. A lot of these young women are finding their courage to speak up. So we got 23 states to go. The good news is this Supreme Court ruling, as you well know, gives these states precedent, gives them something to put in front of them and say, you know what? Here's what the Supreme Court found. So we can ban males from girls' sports and from women's sports, and the Supreme Court will uphold it. So that's a major win, and I just think it's going to take now time and for the rest of the dominoes to fall.
0: Michelle, you and I like talking sports whenever we get together, so I'll end with this. The World Cup obviously did not end the way USA fans wanted it to for our team, and that just was a very unfortunate or brutal loss. It wasn't really close against Belgium. Now you've got the Final Four trying to compete for a spot in the final in the New York area over across the river in New Jersey. You've got England, France, Spain, Argentina left. As I'm not a huge soccer guy in general. I sort of tune in for Team USA, and then when they're out, I'm less interested, full confession. But it's been this cultural moment as well, this international cultural moment that I think has been great for the country, and there were some really fun wins there for Team USA. Also, I just wonder, as someone who spent so much of your career in sports broadcasting, how you've been feeling during this hosting of the World Cup.
1: It's been so entertaining, and it's been so successful, and knock on wood, it remains that way. The security's been phenomenal without being overbearing from everything that I hear. The people who have come from all over the globe have loved their experiences here. That's been that's been so gratifying. It almost gives me goosebumps to think about all these people who have come here and loved America. We've got now supreme talent left in these four teams. It's going to be very enjoyable. Like you, I wanted to keep singing Take Me Home, Country Roads. I loved that cultural part of the moment. And yeah, I really did. I just absolutely thought that was great.
0: Oh, yeah.
1: And it was unifying for America. But I do think this has increased the profile of the sport more than most World Cups do, because you've got this, the United States of America.

0: hosting it, and so many of us who don't watch, you know, Premier League or MLS are looking at this unbelievable talent on the field, and it's been really fun. I think, you know, and these guys are, they're absolute international superstars, Mbappe and the rest. So Jude Bellingham, it's really been very cool. I've enjoyed it. I will try to watch the last two games. I'll certainly be watching the final, just because you watch, and then when that goal is almost scored, or when it is scored, it is such a feeling of elation, because it doesn't happen often like you see on an NFL or NBA game.
1: Yeah, well, and you've also got just almost literally the whole world watching. It's the number one sport around the globe, and, you know, maybe billions, right, of people who are at least paying attention to it. And for us to be hosting and having the success in that sense, both on the field or the pitch, and then as hosts, that's been, I think, a source of national pride and much needed in this moment as well, as it aligns with America's 250th birthday. Former NFL sideline reporter, she was there for a long time, a household name, Michelle Tafoya, running for Senate in Minnesota, our guest on the Guy Benson Show. Michelle, as always, thank you.
0: It's great to talk to you. Have a wonderful paternity leave.
1: Thank you very much. Coming up one of these days. We're not sure when, but it is coming up. Thank you, Michelle. And with that, we will step aside and be right back after this.
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0: My parents, they were loving people and cared about us, but Lindsay was always the one that took care of me. He helped me with my homework. If I was sick, he gave me my medicine. He taught me how to ride a bicycle. I remember that. It was hard when we lost my mom and my dad. Lindsay assured me that he was going to take care of me and he was going to be there for me. And he did. He never let me down. He would come home every weekend. Then he would call during the week. He made sure I went to college. To take on that responsibility of raising a little sister, that came from within for Lindsay. And he did a good job. Lindsay cares about the people of South Carolina just like he cares about me.
1: Really powerful personal testimony. That was Darlene, his little sister, who they were very, very close, as you could hear there. And there are many accounts of this growing up, and then lost both parents in a short period of time. And Lindsey Graham, who was still very young, took it upon himself, felt a duty, an obligation to take care of and basically pick up the baton and raise this little girl, his little sister. And they've been very close ever since. And earlier there was a post on social media by President Trump who was floating the idea of replacing Graham with his sister, at least for this interim period. And it looks like, based on the reporting, that's exactly what's going to happen. And then beyond that, it'll be in the hands of voters. And that's a topic perhaps we'll tackle later in the week. But a sweet note there, and also newsworthy. Another hour of the Guy Benson Show coming up next.

0: Glad to have you here with us on the Guy Benson Show. Well, there are reports that soon the announcement's going to be made by the governor of South Carolina as it pertains to who will at least temporarily replace Senator Lindsey Graham in the Senate. Then there'll be an election in November. That's a whole separate conversation that we won't have today. But the person who it's being reported will be appointed to that seat, at least to be there for a few months, is Senator Graham's sister, who actually was featured years ago in one of his re-election ads. It's a very moving personal story. Listen to this in Cut 15.
1: We grew up in a small town, central South Carolina. I guess looking back, we didn't have a lot.

a duty, an obligation to take care of and basically pick up the baton and raise this little girl, his little sister. And they've been very close ever since. And earlier there was a post on social media by President Trump who was floating the idea of replacing Graham with his sister, at least for this interim period. And it looks like, based on the reporting, that's exactly what's going to happen. And then beyond that, it'll be in the hands of voters. And that's a topic perhaps we'll tackle later in the week. But a sweet note there, and also newsworthy. Another hour of the Guy Benson Show coming up next.

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1: A solemn day on Capitol Hill. I'm Lisa Brady, Fox News.
2: Barbara and I are praying for Senator Graham's family as we all grapple with the loss of the great man.
1: Iowa Senator Chuck Grassley leading tributes on the Senate floor for the late Lindsey Graham, the four-term South Carolina senator who died over the weekend, less than a week after his 71st birthday and just days after his latest visit to Ukraine to meet with President Zelensky. Graham had spearheaded a bill for more sanctions on Russia.
2: And I think we can show our gratitude and appreciation of Senator Graham by moving that legislation forward.
1: There are white flowers on Graham's desk in the Senate chamber. Senate Majority Leader John Thune reflecting on how empty it feels without him and their friendship.
3: But I am comforted by the knowledge that in the end, he has just changed his address.
1: Tears in his eyes as he added that one day
3: we will laugh together again.
1: At this hour, the South Carolina governor is set to name an interim replacement. A special election will happen next month for voters to choose a new Republican nominee for November, when Graham was running for re-election. President Trump says he'll address the nation Thursday night. Today, he ordered a naval blockade on Iran to resume after trading more strikes over attacks on commercial shipping.
4: To reimpose a full blockade, the U.S. military will continue taking out Iran's drone and missile launchers threatening the strait and pick off Iranian fast boats. We're hearing reports that the White House has alerted Congress under the War Powers Act that those are defensive strikes and they began on July 7th.
1: Fox's Jennifer Griffin. Iran says it won't accept interference in the Strait of Hormuz. U.S. oil prices surging over $6 a barrel, topping $77, and stocks finish lower. The Dow down 138 at the bell. 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

0: drinks. Must be 21 or older to order. 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
1: A federal judge tosses a lawsuit that President Trump had filed against the IRS.
2: In an extraordinary ruling, Judge Kathleen Williams not only ruled a lawsuit against the Internal Revenue Service was filed for improper purposes, but she also is recommending sanctions and disciplinary action for attorneys involved. President Trump sued the IRS over his leaked tax returns, a suit that was settled in May with the creation of a since-abandoned Justice Department compensation fund and immunity for ongoing tax audits. But Judge Williams says since President Trump controls the actions of both the IRS and Justice Department litigation strategy, he improperly employed the lawsuit to justify a particular award in the matter. At the White House, Jared Halpern, Fox News.
1: That compensation fund had been scrapped after public and political pushback. U.S. Capitol Police confirming they arrested a man with a gun earlier today at one of the barricades to the Capitol building. Still no word on who he is or what he may have been doing there. The National Guard is being mobilized to help battle wildfires in Minnesota.
3: At least 19 active wildfires have broken out across northern Minnesota's boundary waters, many in remote wilderness areas along the U.S.-Canada border, and fueled by hot and dry weather conditions, with a state of emergency declared. And the mobilization of the Minnesota National Guard that Governor Tim Walz says will be utilized to protect lives, prevent damage, and to help the Minnesota Department of Natural Resources and local communities respond.
4: When a red flag warning is in effect, really important to use extra caution in those areas.
3: The Minnesota DNR's Karen Harrison, over 2,000 acres so far have burned in the Boundary Waters area with little containment.
1: Fox's Jeff Manasso. Recapping stocks, the Dow down 138 points, the S&P down about 60, the NASDAQ plunging more than 400, back under 26K.

0: In Minnesota's boundary waters, many in remote wilderness areas along the U.S.-Canada border, and fueled by hot and dry weather conditions, with a state of emergency declared, and the mobilization of the Minnesota National Guard that Governor Tim Walz says will be utilized to protect lives, prevent damage, and to help the Minnesota Department of Natural Resources and local communities respond.
1: When a red flag warning is in effect, really important to use extra caution in those areas.
0: The Minnesota DNR's Karen Harrison, over 2,000 acres so far have burned in the Boundary Waters area with little containment.
2: Fox's Jeff Manasso. Recapping stocks, the Dow down 138 points, the S&P down about 60, the NASDAQ plunging more than 400, back under 26K.

0: new generation of conservative talk. 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And now, here's your host, Guy Benson.
1: It's a new hour here on The Guy Benson Show. Thank you very much for tuning in. Hour two of three on the program today, Monday edition. We're coming to you live from the city of Chicago, the Windy City, home of our great affiliate, WLS, the Big 89. Wherever you are, we appreciate you being here with us. GuyBensonShow.com, podcast always free, on demand when the show is over. Fox News alert as we enter the middle hour. With the Dow tumbling 135 points at the close today, finishing up in the red at 42,501. Well, joining us now is former Michigan Congressman and Army veteran Peter Meyer. And Congressman, great to have you here on the show. Glad you could join us.
2: Always a pleasure, Guy. And just quick correction, it's not 42,000. The Dow is at 52,000.
1: 52,501.
2: Heart attack.
1: Yeah, no, 52501, 52501 on the Dow. So I want to talk to you about Iran, because you had written a piece now, I guess a couple weeks ago, after the Memorandum of Understanding came out, and there's a lot of hand-wringing over it, and I think understandably because of the way it was set up and some of the concerns that certainly I had. And you were much more zen about this. You basically said, listen, I think Trump's got this. Stop worrying and let's see what happens. And now a lot has happened. And we mentioned in the first hour the resumption of the bombing of regime targets, the reestablishment of the naval blockade going into place, and now this like toll that the president's talking about in the Strait of Hormuz. Trump talking about the deal that had been struck. He said it was a done deal, and then they broke it. They always break it. We've had 10 deals with these people, so we're just going to hit them very hard. They're a bad group of people. They've been this way for a long time. Speaking of the regime, pretty succinct, I think obviously true. From where we sit now, what is your view on where things stand in this conflict?
2: I would say very much unchanged. My thesis and why I wrote a piece basically saying, hey, stop freaking out, was as soon as word of the MOU was announced, the folks who were against the war from the beginning said, this is proof positive. Look at this. It's a terrible deal. We should have never done it in the first place. The people who wanted, the war said, oh, this is terrible. Trump has given up the farm. It was just a chorus

0: of negative views that, again, I don't put myself in necessarily the optimist camp. I'm certainly not a pessimist when it comes to this. But, you know, what we have seen, in my view, over the last 2 weeks has been proof that the MOU was a good idea. You know, namely, it established a very rapid reopening of the strait, temporary, but a reopening enough to be able to address some of the global oil and other shortages that we've seen in the energy markets. It showed the Iranians that we were willing to make, you know, relative concessions, and it put the ball in their court internally. And this is what I say, you know, we gave up nothing. We gave up no leverage. You know, we are able to reestablish the naval blockade as we are doing right now. We are able to continue to hit targets as we have done over the past 72 hours in a very serious and severe way. The intention of the MOU, I mean, it was kicking the can down the road, but that was because the one piece of leverage the Iranians have had that has had any impact internationally has been the ability to close the strait. And now, you know, they can go back to the way it was. They can try to close the strait again. But you have, you know, now that we've demonstrated it's possible to reopen it without military pressure, this is going to change that dynamic. You've already seen reporting of frustrations within the Iranian government, of the hardliners criticizing those who are part of the negotiations and feeling like this MOU kind of was a good deal for the U.S. and the West and not a great one for Iran. And again, every day that passes, the leverage that the Iranians have to close the strait, it decreases, it diminishes. They can do it again. We can go back to the way things work. But all of this is ultimately going to result in a diplomatic settlement. But in order to do that, you need to shape who is on the other side of the table. And so being able to hold out this massive reward, the potential $300 billion in reconstruction funds from Gulf countries who want to, you know, turn Iran off the path it's been, that is a really, really tempting thing if you're within this regime and saying, well, our choices are either economic devastation or, frankly, joining the international order in a way that we will all be significantly better off. You're not going to get the messianic, you know, suicide-loving crazies, but that's not everyone.
1: Congressman, I do want to shift to your home state of Michigan, just the politics there, and the Senate race in particular of interest to me. We're seeing this very intense, tough primary on the Democratic side for their nomination, and there's a very progressive candidate, and then there's a radical candidate, and they're vying for this nomination for Senate. The Republicans have their guy ready to go in Mike Rogers, the former congressman. I wonder, what's your read, to the extent that you have one, on the Democratic primary and, you know, this El Sayed character? Do you think he's the front runner? Do you think he's going to win that primary? Is it too close to call in your estimation right now? And then regardless of that outcome, although I think it's probably relevant, how are you feeling about the statewide race ahead in November?
0: Yeah, I think to answer your second question first, the statewide race is really going to hinge upon, you know, the national environment. Michigan is a state that has gone back and forth. You know, Trump won it in 16, lost it in 20, won it in 2024, and yet we haven't elected a Republican senator since Spence Abraham and you know, almost three decades. So it is one that we have struggled on the Senate map. You know, but to your point, this is where having that contrast, you know, you do not want to be somebody who is backing the status quo, you know, and that is, I think, a challenge for any incumbent member of Congress who is running in a race. You know, you want to be able to say you're going to shake things up, you're going to throw the bums out. It's a little bit harder, you know, if you're sitting in a seat to be able to do that. And I think that's where Haley Stevens is going to inherently struggle. The energy and the enthusiasm on the left is the Democratic Socialist lane. You know, Abdul Al-Sayed is much more of a Bernie bro. He kind of came up in that world, but he certainly is capturing the enthusiasm similar to the way that we saw it in some of the primaries in New York City and mm-hmm. in Colorado and in elsewhere. So I think, you know, I would rather be him than her at this point. And I think that also throws into contrast, you know, the question of, is the Democratic Party too extreme? And I guarantee yep. you, if Abdul Al-Sayed wins, that is all you're going to be hearing on the airwaves and on the.
1: And voters will have to make that decision in November. We'll have you back to talk about it. Peter Meyer, appreciate your time stepping aside on the Guy Benson Show. Stay tuned.
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0: primaries in New York City and in Colorado and in elsewhere. So I think, you know, I would rather be him than her at this point. And I think that also throws into contrast, you know, the question of, is the Democratic Party too extreme? And I guarantee you, if Abdel Al-Sayed wins, that is all you're going to be hearing on the airwaves. And on the
1: and voters will have to make that decision in November. We'll have you back to talk about it. Peter Meyer, appreciate your time. Stepping aside on the Guy Benson Show. Stay tuned.
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0: career, but to me, it comes down to one. Again, that's just me. But I had a visceral reaction to it at the time. And it was actually foreshadowed to a lesser degree, but still powerfully, years prior. So the incident to which I'm referring was in 2018. Let's rewind further to 2006. It was President George W. Bush's second term. There was one of two Supreme Court vacancies during that term. And the nominee, eventually, we talked about this recently with Molly Hemingway and her book, was Samuel Alito, who is still on the court as one of its most conservative members. But at the time, Alito was a nominee for that seat, for that position. And boy, the Democrats put him through the ringer, as they do, right? This is the escalatory, often very vicious, personal, weaponized judicial warring that Democrats have been engaged in now for decades, dating back really to Robert Bork and that whole fiasco in the 1980s with Ted Kennedy, who once killed a woman, being the ringleader at the time, and he continued to star in that kind of role for years to come, including in 06 in the Alito hearings. Biden was obnoxious. He was on that committee at the time as well, and it was so vituperative. It was so personal. It got so ugly, the browbeating and the character assassination and all of that, that at one point in those Alito hearings, Mrs. Alito, the now justice's wife, had to excuse herself because she had been brought to tears by what she had seen. She just couldn't take it anymore. And it's that sort of zero-sum game, blood sport, that the Democrats have played for a very long time, especially when it came to high-level judicial nomination fights. And after that happened, after the moment with Alito's wife leaving the hearings, Senator Lindsey Graham, Republican on that committee, he had a few things to say to the nominee himself and to his family. Cut 21.
1: Let me tell you, this guilt by association is going to drive good men and women away from wanting to sit where you're sitting. And we're going to go through this ourselves as congressmen and senators. People are going to take a fact that we got a campaign donation from somebody who's found out to be a little different than we thought they were. And our political opponent's going to say, aha, I got you. And we're going to say, wait a minute. I didn't know that. I didn't take the money for that reason. And you know what? I'm going to believe these senators and congressmen for the most part, because that's the way we do our business. We meet people here every day. We have photos taken with people, and sometimes you wish you didn't have your photo taken.
0: And then he said this in cut 22.
1: But that doesn't mean that you're a bad person because of that association. Judge Alito, I am sorry that you've had to go through this. I am sorry that your family has had to sit here and listen to this.
0: And he was getting a little emotional himself because it was pretty sickening, the performance that the Democrats had put on. Now, they failed. He got confirmed. But again, that presaged, that episode, something that was far worse. Outrageous, radicalizing for me. In 2018, so years later, it is the first Trump term, and his nominee to the U.S. Supreme Court, his second, ultimately, of three that term, was Brett Kavanaugh. And we all remember what happened there. The confirmation circus, the outrageous, disgraceful smear campaign that the left and the Democrats attempted against Kavanaugh. And I will just say, and I've written about this, and I've shown my work, and you can go back and read it, just parenthetically, not a single allegation against Kavanaugh was ever remotely substantiated. Not even close. Several were proactively debunked and exposed. But the Democrats treated Kavanaugh like some sort of wild-eyed rapist. In fact, every member of the Judiciary Committee, all of them on the Democrat side, plus Chuck Schumer, the leader of their party in the Senate, they all got together and affirmed the psychotic, insane claims of a delusional smear merchant and her totally unscrupulous criminal lawyer who had claimed, remember the claim that Brett Kavanaugh and his youth had been part of some sort of like

I'm Guy Benson. We are back. I've written a column at the Washington Examiner that I encourage you to read. It's about Lindsey Graham's finest moment. And he's had a number of defining moments in his career.

0: outrageous, disgraceful smear campaign that the left and the Democrats attempted against Kavanaugh. And I will just say, and I've written about this and I've shown my work and you can go back and read it, just parenthetically, not a single allegation against Kavanaugh was ever remotely substantiated. Not even close. Several were proactively debunked and exposed. But the Democrats treated Kavanaugh like some sort of wild-eyed rapist. In fact, every member of the Judiciary Committee, all of them on the Democrat side, plus Chuck Schumer, the leader of their party in the Senate, they all got together and affirmed the psychotic, insane claims of a delusional smear merchant and her totally unscrupulous criminal lawyer who had claimed, remember the claim that Brett Kavanaugh in his youth had been part of some sort of like gang rape ring? Where they were gang raping girls and women left and right, and that's what he was. And then that whole thing completely fell apart because it was a total fabrication. And yet it was instantly brought into the mainstream and used as an excuse by all of the Democrats on that committee to demand that Kavanaugh withdraw. That appalling slander of him. The entire episode was grotesque. It makes me angry to this day what they tried to do to now Justice Kavanaugh. Thank God they failed. But it wasn't clear that they were going to fail. It was touch and go there for a while, and one of the accusers came out and made her claims, again, totally unsubstantiated, uncorroborated, no evidence. In fact, her key witness, her female friend, ultimately said, you know what, I actually don't believe her story. And they pressured me to lie to hurt Kavanaugh. She told that to the FBI. But those hearings were dramatic, and it was unclear exactly how this thing was going to turn out. And a lot of Republicans, I think, were nervous about it and walking lightly, somewhat understandably, because of the seriousness of at least the accusations that weren't proven but were out there. And they didn't want to be seen like it's a bunch of guys beating up on some alleged victim, female victim of sexual abuse or sexual assault. And so they had all these different things they were doing. They brought in an expert who did some of the questioning. Remember all this? And the Democrats were just flogging away, absolutely no interest in the truth whatsoever. None. They had this like political bloodlust, and they could smell blood in the water, and they were engaged in this appalling feeding frenzy. And finally, one Republican senator had enough and went off. I think in truly, deeply justified, necessary indignation. And there was this catharsis moment. And it was brought to us by the one and only and now very recently departed Lindsey Graham of South Carolina, addressing Democrats on that committee and flashing an uncharacteristic fury. Remember this? Here's what he said in Cut 17.
1: If you wanted an FBI investigation, you could have come to us. What you want to do is destroy this guy's life, hold this seat open, and hope you win in 2020. You've said that, not me. You've got nothing to apologize for. When you see Sotomayor and Kagan, tell them that Lindsey said hello, because I voted for them. I would never do to them what you've done to this guy. This is the most unethical sham since I've been in politics. And if you really wanted to know the truth, you sure as hell wouldn't have done what you've done to this guy. Are you a gang rapist?
2: No.
1: I cannot imagine what you and your family have gone through. Boy, y'all want power. God, I hope you never get it.
0: Y'all want power, he said, scowling. Justifiably the Democrats. Y'all want power. I hope you never get it. Here was his conclusion in Cut 19.
1: Here's my understanding. If you lived a good life, people would recognize it, like the American Bar Association has the gold standard. His integrity is absolutely unquestioned. He is the very circumspect in his personal conduct. Harbors no biases or prejudices. He's entirely ethical, is a really decent person. He is warm, friendly, unassuming. He's the nicest person. The ABA. The one thing I can tell

0: you should be proud of. Ashley, you should be proud of this. That you raised a daughter who had the good character to pray for Dr. Ford. To my Republican colleagues, if you vote no, you're legitimizing the most despicable thing I have seen in my time in politics. You want this seat? I hope you never get it.
1: That last remark is for the Democrats. You want this seat? I hope you never get it. He voted to advance the nomination successfully and voted to confirm the nomination successfully. Lindsey Graham's finest hour. Rest in peace, Senator.

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1: I'm John Saucier. This is a Fox News alert. Congress honoring late South Carolina Senator Lindsey Graham, who passed away this weekend with what his office described as a brief and sudden illness. Today on the Senate floor, Majority Leader John Thune acknowledged the senator's influential vision for American foreign policy.
2: There was no bigger believer in America's role in the world. He was confident that the United States could be a force for good, and he gave everything he had to ensuring that we would be.
1: We just heard from South Carolina Governor Henry McMaster, who has appointed Lindsey Graham's sister Darlene to serve the remainder of his Senate term. He had recently returned from a diplomatic mission, the senator, to Ukraine, and had been leading efforts to levy new sanctions against Russia. Senator Lindsey Graham was 71 years old, and again, his sister Darlene has now been appointed to serve out the remainder of his term by South Carolina.

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1: 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Well, if you listen to this show with any regularity, thank you, first of all. Secondly, you know that one of the most important issues, I think, in the country is fixing our education system. Because I'm not sure we can fix a lot of our other problems without that prerequisite. And there are ways to do it, and we're seeing it succeeding, actually. Policy succeeding dramatically in some places that have been faltering and struggling, but there are some very powerful interests aligned to prevent that success from spreading for selfish, political, ideological reasons, which is scandalous unto itself. It's even more scandalous when you think about how much that hurts children and the next generations of Americans. But an emerging success story, which is why I think it's important to lift up these stories and to get into the weeds a little bit on the policy, is unfolding in the great city of Houston, Texas. And our next guest is Mike Miles. He is the current appointed superintendent of the Houston Independent School District. He served in a very similar capacity in Dallas for years. He has a book out, which is called By Design, How to Transform School Systems. He's also a veteran, a former Army Ranger. And Mike, it's great to have you here. Thanks for making some time.
2: Thank you, Guy. Appreciate that.
1: Can you please, just for the purposes of this conversation, set us with a baseline on what brought you to Houston? Why were you put into the position that you currently hold? What was the status quo coming in? And then we can get to where things are today.
2: Yeah, so my team came in June 2023, and the district was failing in a number of ways. I mean, academically, we had 121 D and F rated campuses, only 93 A or B rated campuses out of 274 schools. And so, but the district

0: was broken in many other ways. Financially, they were struggling. There was bloat. There was waste. Just a lot. There was bad board governance. Lots of different things. And so the governor, Governor Abbott, and the Commissioner of Education, Mike Morath, took over the district. And by state law, they're able to do that when schools are failing so many years in a row. And so that was the state in 2023. And I was appointed the superintendent and brought in a team. They brought in, they replaced the elected board and put in a what we call a board of managers. I have a contract with that board of managers, and we've been working hard for the last 3 years.
1: Did I hear you correctly that when you arrived, based on the metrics that have been laid out, there were more D and F rated schools than A and B?
0: Yeah, by far, 121 D and F, 93 A and B schools.
1: Yeah, so just you know, a nightmare.
0: Later, yeah, and in just 2 years, we're now at the end of 3 years, but we don't have the full data yet. But after 2 years, we had decreased the number of DNF campuses to 17, and we had more than doubled the A and B. So we went from 93 A and B schools to 197 A and B rated schools.
1: Okay,
0: and
1: so
0: the
1: let
0: achievement
1: me,
0: gains for 3 years have been incredible.
1: That's what I want to get to here, because a skeptic or a cynic might say, okay, so this guy comes in and he's empowered by the governor to try to fix things, so he wants to give results, and so maybe, yeah, some schools used to be rated D and F and they've boosted them up higher, but could that be kind of a version of grade inflation, right? Could they be patting themselves on the back without real results for kids? Well, the response to that from you would be the actual measurable metrics, right, in terms of scholastic performance from the students. Tell us about that story.
0: That's right. These are not our self-created exams. These are state exams where the level of rigor and accountability has gone up. Texas has done a good job of that. We also have data from the National Assessment of Educational Progress, which is the nation's report card. That data is up. We have data that are what we call progress monitoring data. We take it three times a year. It's a nationally normed assessment called NWEA, MAP assessments. Anyway, we're way up in that compared to our peers. So any real metric which is not created by HIC, but from these outside groups, our kids are succeeding on. And so I think by any account, if you're going to say your kids can read better or at a more proficient level, do math at grade level, then you have to have some sort of rigorous accountability system, which Texas has.
1: Can you give us some examples of the empirical benchmarks that have improved dramatically? Like you're saying, you're way up.
0: Yes.
1: Give
0: mm-hmm.
1: us a sense of that.
0: So Algebra 1. Algebra 1 is seen as a pretty critical assessment for students before they leave high school to make sure that they can do math at grade level. So Algebra 1, which is taken in ninth grade, when we started, I think we were at 24% proficient. Now we are at 58% proficient.
1: Wow.
0: And we are now above the state average. Here's another one. There are 20 state exams in Texas. And when we started, we were above the state average in zero of them. 3 years later, we're above the state average in 13 of the 20 exams. Hmm. And so now we are pulling up the state average rather than bringing it down, like a lot of urban districts.
1: So I'm sitting here, and the numbers that you're sharing are, you know, just extraordinary. And to an extent, they speak for themselves, at least in terms of, like, here's the success. But as you pointed out, this intervention, if you will, didn't happen until 2023. So this is a very short time horizon where a lot of this has been turned around dramatically and quickly, which begs the all-important question, how, right? So I'm convinced that you guys are doing it. And if you guys can do it in a place that was failing that badly in a large school with a broken system and all of that, I would imagine it can be replicated elsewhere. And we're seeing, you know, the Mississippi Miracle and some of those other examples in the Deep South. But in Houston, where you kind of are in charge, rule the roost, you've put in these policies and implemented this stuff, how have you gone from disastrous to impressive and still improving in a matter of 2 or 3 years?
0: So quickly. because obviously that's a, there's a lot of complexity to that.
1: Yeah, sure,
0: to the answer to that question. However, number one, we didn't do one thing at a time. We did not do what the profession usually does, which is piecemeal incremental reform. We abandoned that. And we did whole-scale systemic reform. That's what I call it. That's doing a lot of far-reaching comprehensive reforms all at one time. And it can be done. Piecemeal doesn't work. And piecemeal doesn't work also because the kids don't have any time. But more important than that, when other people ask me that question, I know what they want to hear. They want to hear, okay, what program did you put in place? Did you use after-school tutoring? Did you use some technology? Did you use a new software program? Did you do better professional development? Did you train principals? The answer is there's no secret sauce. The real answer is, besides whole-scale systemic reform, what we did was we improved on the condition-setting measures. In other words, you have to set the conditions for change to stick and for implementation to take place. What are they? We raise expectations and maintain them. We had good monitoring and oversight procedures. We raised the level of accountability. We defined what it would be, and we stuck to it. We ensured that...
1: How? Let me just jump in on that one. Accountability. Great buzzword, and it's a concept that works. But in practice, what does that look like in this context?
0: Yeah, thanks for asking, because all the things I mentioned, you actually have to sit down and do in practice, because it's easy to say raise expectations, say accountability. So accountability. How? For example, we put in pay for performance evaluations for principals and for teachers. We have metrics for all of the central office departments where they have to hit certain goals. And these pay for performance then and metrics are tied to compensation. So we have a rigorous evaluation system, pay for performance, and then people are paid differently based on the outcomes they get. And the lowest performing teachers, principals, administrators are removed from the district. That sounds harsh, but it's only harsh if you don't give them support. So accountability without support breeds fear. Accountability with support breeds a high-performance culture. And so we just raise that level of accountability. I'll give you one other example with regard to accountability. People complain about the teacher absences or, many people not showing up to work as often as they should. Well, there's accountability here in this district. You get the number of days that you are allowed per the policy, which in our case is 10 days if you're a new teacher, 15 if you have five stored in the bank. But that's all you get. Once you go over, you will be taking a file review in this district. That's real accountability. And as a result, we went from 1,900 chronically absent teachers the year before I got to the district to about 150 this year.
1: These are the same humans, right?
0: It's not like you're, teachers, by the way.
1: You didn't swoop in and get rid of a bunch of these teachers. These are the same people, just with a whole new incentive structure built around them.
0: Yes, and meaning we did remove in the first year, at the end of the first year, about 1,400 teachers who were not effective.
1: Chronically failed.
0: Right. They were not effective. This is apart from the attendance issue. That's accountability. It's not accountability if the consequence for continued poor performance is just continued professional development. At some point, after you've been supported, after you've been developed, and you still are not getting results for kids, then you cannot work in HISD. And that's accountability. That's what I mean by putting in those conditions so that teachers can rise to the occasion. In fact, look at the results. The teachers have risen to the level of expectation, and so have our students. The results are theirs, the students and the teachers. And so if we're getting these kind of outcomes, it's because the students have really risen to the level of expectation, and so have their teachers.
1: I think a lot of people listening right now are saying, wow, okay, this is the formula. This works. And you can go back to the accountability and, returning to basics and phonics and that sort of thing in some of these Deep South states. You can listen to what you're saying. It's like, all right, this actually isn't that complicated. And you can have rapid transformational change that benefits kids, win-win-win. You know, teachers are doing better and therefore getting paid more. Like, you know, who would be against this? And unfortunately, the answer is there are plenty of people, special interests, who probably view your example in this success story as a very scary story, actually, that needs to be avoided, not for the benefit of kids, of course, but for the benefit of some sort of agenda that they're pushing. Let's talk about that. It's a necessary component of this conversation. On the other side of the break, Mike Miles runs the school district, turned it around in Houston, Texas. Vital discussion. We'll continue it after this.
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0: We're back on the Guy Benson Show. Mike Miles is our guest. He is the superintendent. He's been put in there in Houston, Texas, and he's pulled basically a 180 of failing schools into succeeding schools. It's an amazing story, but it also threatens some power and a lot of money around the country. So, Mike, let me ask you this. Did you have significant opposition in doing this? And what would your message be to other people who say, hey, why don't we do the Houston thing where we live? But then they look into it and realize that, hey, maybe the special interests have a lot more power where they live. And therefore, it's much harder, if not impossible, to make these types of changes.
1: You show great insight in the question because you're spot on. Look, there has been and will continue to be a lot of pushback from people who are vested in the old system. There are a lot of people that don't want to change. And unfortunately, there are some people that don't want to change, even if the change is good for kids. I think in many other places, that's the battle that needs to be fought. You have to put kids' interests first, and that means almost by definition that sometimes adult interests will take a back seat or a second seat. It's not, everybody knows it's not good for kids to have a staff attendance policy, where teachers can take 20, 30 days off and there's no consequence.
0: And it's yet, crazy because that's on top of all the breaks, right? And vacations and summer, that's in addition.
1: Look, let me say it this way, and it's going to make some listeners angry, but this is how I say it. And this is what needs to be said. Look, teachers, love you. However, if you get a week off at Thanksgiving, 2 weeks off at Christmas, a week off at spring break, 6 national holidays, 10 personal time off days, 2 recess days, and then 40 days in the summer. If you need more time than that, or you need more mental health days than that, then you cannot be a teacher. I don't get angry. Just find a different profession, because that's not good for kids to be gone that often. So I know that makes some people mad, but in our profession, it's about time that we started acting like that. Let's act like professionals. And look, 95-98% of all teachers can meet that bar. And most of them are working really hard. They're being supported, and they're getting the outcomes. Look, we raised expectations here in Houston, and guess what? The teachers are doing it. That's the thing that has to be done. It's those expectations, accountability.

0: And we can talk, I mean, obviously not as simple as that. There's also instructional quality and the sort of curriculum that you put in that has to be high quality, et cetera, et cetera. But without those expectations, without the accountability, without decision-making monitoring, no initiative is going to be implemented well.
1: Finally, very quickly, I think some of the biggest villains in all of this and the impediments on purpose to real progress are the teachers' union bosses like Randy Weingarten, her group, the American Federation of Teachers. I saw Corey DeAngelis, who's active in the space. He flagged that one of the resolutions they're going to vote on at their annual conference is calling for the U.S. military budget to be cut in half, reduced by 50%. Now, that has no actual, you know, meaning or outcome in real life, but it is this sort of fantasy world, deeply ideological, that gives an insight into the priorities of organizations like this and people like Randy Weingarten. I mentioned your military background. If you could just comment on that in 30 seconds, Mike, before we have to let you go.
0: I'm a person who has served the public interest my entire life, whether as a soldier, a diplomat. I spent 7 years in the U.S. State Department as a diplomat, and then as an educator. And I've always believed that people have the right to assemble and work for better wages. But I can tell you, just as a public servant and as an educator, I think the union has been one of the worst things for American public education. They put teachers' interests first, even when the teachers aren't effective. And I grant that that's a small percentage of teachers, but that is very harmful to the American public education system. They hold up any rigorous evaluation. It's all about maintaining jobs instead of getting outcomes. That should change in this country.
1: The coddling of failure can then impact the culture and therefore the outcomes and the results, and you can get a spiral or you can get a virtuous cycle like the one we're seeing in Houston. The appointed superintendent of the Houston Independent School District is Mike Miles. He's our guest here on The Guy Benson Show. His book is out, By Design, How to Transform School Systems. This is vital stuff for our collective future. Mike, thank you so much for your time.
0: Thank you, Guy. Appreciate it.
1: The final hour of The Guy Benson Show is coming up next. Francis Suarez, former Miami mayor. Oh, he's got a lot to say.
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0: I'm Dana Blanton. 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
2: This is a Fox News alert, an interim replacement for Senator Lindsey Graham. I'm Lisa Brady.
3: Lindsey has always been there for me, and now I will be there for him.
2: Graham's younger sister, Darlene, just named by the South Carolina governor to serve out the rest of his term, which ends in January. Graham raised her after the untimely deaths of both of their parents when she was still a young teenager. During the announcement a short time ago, the now 62-year-old also offering this message to her brother.
3: I miss you more than I can even put into words, but I'm going to do this. I got it.
2: She says the past 2 days have been very difficult and that faith and an outpouring of shared memories have gotten the family through it.
4: Lindsey Graham understood the hopes, dreams, and needs of his state and delivered for his state every time.
2: Governor Henry McMaster calling the four-term senator irreplaceable just before naming Darlene Graham Nordone, now set to become the first woman to represent South Carolina in the U.S. Senate. A special election is expected next month to pick a new Republican nominee in the November election for that seat. After a weekend of U.S. strikes and more Iran counterattacks, each side claiming control over the Strait of Hormuz, President Trump telling Fox,
5: "We're going to keep the strait. And we'll probably run it. We'll become the guardian of the strait. Maybe we'll call it the guardian angel of the strait. And we should be reimbursed for that."
2: Also reimposing a U.S. naval blockade of Iranian ports.
6: The strikes over the past 24 hours targeted air defense systems, coastal radar sites, missile and drone capabilities around the strait. They don't seem like they're going to end anytime soon. Military experts say the president is fed up and not buying the lies from Iran anymore.
2: Fox Business's Edward Lawrence at the White House. President Trump plans to address the nation Thursday night at 9 p.m. Eastern. 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

0: only harm entertainment workers. The states are asking the companies not to close the merger until the legal process plays out. A concert goes into extra innings.
1: Jay-Z finished out his three-night stand at Yankee Stadium in The last night had an over three-hour delay, with the rapper coming out at midnight explaining he didn't want to start the music and people get trampled. This after a large group of fans reportedly rushed multiple stadium gates, prompting a security lockdown. Special guests on the final night show, dubbed Extra Innings, included Rihanna, who joined Jay-Z on Run This Town, and his wife, Beyoncé, who performed Drunk in Love, plus Teyana Taylor, Usher, and Pharrell Williams.
0: Fox's Monica DeLuca. A joint statement from the Yankees, Roc Nation, and Live Nation thanked police and stadium security, emphasizing that gates were reopened cautiously and carefully after security breaches. Stocks finish in the red as oil prices surge, the Dow dropping.

0: Plus. Download it now.
1: Anti-ICE protests firing up in Maine after a deadly shooting earlier today. Speaking to reporters, Maine Independent Senator Angus King said the Homeland Security Secretary told him the man had been given an order to leave the country.
2: He was in a vehicle, pulled out in the vehicle, and the term the secretary used was weaponized the vehicle. He was shot by an ICE agent.
1: Multiple agencies are investigating, including the FBI. Immigrant advocates say the man killed was a 26-year-old Colombian native who was authorized to work in the U.S. A mega entertainment deal now faces a multi-state lawsuit. 12 states, led by California, argue that Paramount's planned takeover of Warner Brothers Discovery would extinguish competition in Hollywood and threaten jobs across the industry. But Paramount argues delaying the deal will

0: only harm entertainment workers. The states are asking the companies not to close the merger until the legal process plays out. A concert goes into extra innings.
1: Jay-Z finished out his three-night stand at Yankee Stadium in The last night had an over three-hour delay, with the rapper coming out at midnight explaining he didn't want to start the music and people get trampled. This after a large group of fans reportedly rushed multiple stadium gates, prompting a security lockdown. Special guests on the final night show, dubbed Extra Innings, included Rihanna, who joined Jay-Z on Run This Town, and his wife, Beyoncé, who performed Drunk in Love, plus Teyana Taylor, Usher, and Pharrell Williams.
0: Fox's Monica DeLuca. A joint statement from the Yankees, Roc Nation, and Live Nation thanked police and stadium security, emphasizing that gates were reopened cautiously and carefully after security breaches. Stocks finish in the red as oil prices surge, the Dow dropping.

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1: It's our happy hour here on the Guy Benson Show on this Monday from Chicago, WLS Country. So glad to be here. 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Well, joining us now from our New York headquarters is Francis Suarez, former mayor of Miami and a Fox News contributor. Mr. Mayor, great to have you back on the show.
2: Yeah, it's good to be with you, Guy.
1: You are a very featured voice in this new documentary, Cuba, A New Dawn, on Fox Nation. It's hosted by our friend Rachel Campos Duffy, who, of course, is the co-host of Fox and Friends Weekend. And it's highly relevant, given what's happening on that island that's been in the grips of communism now for decades. Give us just your background in this. Of course, you're heavily invested for numerous reasons. Yeah. I think people can guess why, being from Miami and all that. But when they came to you with this project, you're like, yeah, of course I want to talk about this. Why is this such a priority for so many people in South Florida?
2: Well, it's a priority for people in South Florida, but from my perspective, I wanted to kind of zoom out a little bit. And I wanted to approach it from the perspective of how do we educate Americans, not just in what's going on in Cuba, which of course is important to us as Cuban Americans, but why socialism and communism doesn't work and has never worked. And this is one of the prime of many, many examples. It's never worked in the history of humanity. I call it one of the largest frauds perpetuated on humanity. But I think what's great about the documentary is from multiple generations, it tells the story of a prosperous nation that was completely robbed of all of its wealth, of all of its productive capacity by leadership that lied to it, that made all these promises of equality and equal prosperity. And what they delivered

0: heard was equal misery, blackouts, food shortages, right, and destitution. And I think it's important for Americans to see this so that they don't fall victim to the same rhetoric that Cubans fell victim to, many of them. Obviously, there was a forceful takeover of the country from another dictator, Fulgencio Batista. But it's important today in America, when we see these, the rise of democratic socialism, for people to understand and contextualize that socialism makes promises that it does not deliver. And I think, you know, Americans need to see this because, you know, what happens with socialism is they prey on people. They prey on people who are vulnerable, and they make them believe that people who are successful are only successful for one reason. They cheated. They did something dishonest. And that obviously is untrue. The message that Republicans often have in terms of how to be successful in this country is not a popular message. Be disciplined, work hard, make sacrifices, right? That's not sexy, right? What's sexy is do nothing and we'll give you more. And that's what socialism does until it destroys the very ecosystem that it does it to.
1: And I would just add on to this, because we were talking on this program last week with Daniel DiMartino, who's Venezuelan-American.
0: Yeah.
1: And, you know, you talked about that trajectory of Cuba, where it was dictator, revolution, another dictator, right?
0: Yep.
1: In Venezuela, I think it's important to inject that into this discussion because that was another prosperous, thriving Latin American country that was very wealthy, that then had that wealth robbed and destroyed by this system. And that was not done immediately by a revolution. That was done by political rhetoric and votes and elections and then the abandonment of democracy and full-blown socialism, right? So I think when we think about this, it's a two-pronged approach. The warning signs, the cautionary tale of Cuba, and then the path in that same direction in Venezuela. Now, on Cuba specifically, and this goes to a lot of what comes up in the documentary, what you will hear from communism apologists or socialists or, you know, the Mamdani types, they'll say, well, yes, there are big problems in Cuba, but they will blame a lot of those problems on the United States of America and say, oh, well, it's the embargo. That's the reason why they're so impoverished. It's our punishment against the people of Cuba. It's not the failed system itself. How do you respond to that? Because that's the talking point.
0: Well, it's complete and utter nonsense. I mean, there are, you know, what, close to 200 countries in the world. And if you can't trade with one of the 200 countries, you can trade with 180, 190, I forget what the actual number is right now of number of countries. It's in like 180, 190 range, right? You can trade with the rest of the world. So because one country for moral and ethical reasons will not trade with you, it doesn't give you liberty to blame that country for your own failed system. I mean, of course, you're going to have to blame somebody, right? Of course, part of communism is repression, right? Like, let's quell dissidents. And another part of it is, I call it the boogeyman theory, right? We need to blame a boogeyman, right, for our problems, because we're not going to turn around and say, obviously, the reason why this is not working is because there's a limited amount of people that are taking all the wealth. There's reports that the Castros are billionaires, right? And everybody else is just poor, and it's because our system doesn't work, right? That they're not going to say that. If they were going to say that, that's a capitulation, right? And frankly, now we're starting to hear a little bit of that rhetoric, right? Because of all the pressure that President Trump, along with Secretary Rubio, have put on the Cuban government. We're now starting to hear some voices internally say that. But it's been obvious, it's clear, right, that Cuba can trade with Mexico, they can trade with South America, they can trade with the Caribbean, you know what I mean? They can trade with anybody. So the embargo argument is not a good argument.
1: There's also this, I find it very strange, romanticism of Cuba among leftists around the world, but especially in the United States. And you will get, you know, at least claims, and we just tackled one last week, where there's a prominent so-called progressive congresswoman, Jayapal from Washington State, who's saying, oh, they've got amazing health care down there, superior health care systems. And they will say they are ahead of us in some ways and could be ahead of us in all these other ways if not being if they weren't being held back by these evil imperialists or whatever. You've addressed some of that argument, yeah. But the health care system, and I think back to Michael Moore's documentary years ago, this is something that they put out there fairly routinely. And I wonder, in your experience and the Cubans that you know in South Florida, when you hear that sort of claim coming from prominent leftists, what's your reaction?
0: Oh, I mean, it's absolute nonsense. I mean, you know, Cubans subsist off $300 a year per capita. Not $300 a month, not $300 a week, $300 a year in per capita spending. So it's impossible to have a healthcare system that can provide for the Cuban people. They don't have oil. They don't have, you know, a functioning infrastructure. They have continuous, by the way, this is pre-blockade, continuous rolling blackouts in the country.
1: Including just recently, right? A total blackout.
0: Yeah, total. You know, aside from the repression stuff where they actually like block the internet and things like that, right? So, I mean, it's just nonsense. Propaganda that continues to be perpetuated, you know, in a place like Miami, to give you an example, we have a public hospital. You can go in to a public hospital and you're going to get treated no matter what, whether you can pay or whether you can't pay. We do about $400 million in indigent care annually, right? So that's how much is written off essentially that can't be paid. So, you know, this is a great public hospital, right? This is like the fourth largest public hospital in the United States, Jackson Memorial Hospital. So it's crazy to say that Cuba has healthcare that even approximates the United States of America. So, I mean, there's just so many lies that continuously are perpetuated. But at the end of the day, if the healthcare system was so good, why do people risk their lives, you know, to navigate 90 miles on makeshift watercrafts that don't even have propulsion? Why do people try to cross the Rio Grande, right, risking their lives with coyotes and a variety of other threats that they have to deal with in that journey? Why would they do that if the healthcare system was so great? You know, why would they do that if the quality of life was so great? I mean, you don't risk your life fleeing a place where, you know, there's great quality of life. By contrast, why aren't, you know, Miamians, you know, fleeing Miami to go to Cuba? It's because obviously the quality of life in Miami is significantly better. It's very similar to the dynamic you see in South Korea and North Korea, right? They're divided by the, you know, demilitarization zone. And when you do an analysis of the weight, the height, right, of North Koreans versus South Koreans, right? The South Koreans are taller, they're healthier, right? Like they're the same people, right? They're the same exact people divided by a line and from the same sort of DNA pool, if you will, you have these massive deltas in height and in weight. And it's all because there's better nutrition, right? Because it's a capitalistic country. So, you know, capitalism is not perfect. We are always trying to improve on the system and where are the tugs and the pulls. But what happens is communists try to exploit that and they try to prey on people. They literally prey on them because they understand a very fundamental truth that for the history of humanity, we live in a pyramid system, right? Where there's less wealthy people on top by definition and a larger amount of impoverished people on the bottom. And so they take advantage of that numbers game to try to win elections by promising people all kinds of things that in the long run are not sustainable and cause a destruction of a city or of a country.
1: And they erect and then commit to this mythology around these failed communist states, and they try to insist that it's true, and despite the obvious evidence. So I do want to ask you, what could come next in Cuba? I'm not sure many people anticipated the Maduro operation. I think he certainly didn't. And that, of course, brought that dictator to heel and back to the United States, and he's sitting in a jail cell, prison cell, awaiting American justice. We still don't know what's going to happen in Venezuela and when they're going to have elections. Yeah. I think that's important to do sooner than later.
0: Yeah.
1: There's also the question around, okay, We saw what happened in Venezuela. Could we see something similar in Cuba? I know that the Secretary of State, you mentioned him, he's very, very interested in this for all sorts of reasons. What do you expect? What could come next? Is there a brighter day possible?
0: Look, if you analyze how the president has acted, you know, and how the Secretary of State has sort of game planned this out, in reality, it's

0: extremely, in my opinion, extremely transparent, right? And it follows a pattern. What is the pattern? The pattern is we move a carrier group into the theater of action, if you will, right? That takes multiple days for it to happen, right? The ships take time. In that period, they negotiate with the hope that the regime will, you know, want to negotiate on the terms that we want, that are important to us. I call it a boa constrictor strategy because as the ships get closer, the boa is like constricting, right? And the pressure goes up and our leverage goes up, frankly, right? Because we're now in a position to do something. Then, you know, the president telegraphs his actions. I mean, he's constantly saying, Cuba's next, Cuba's next. I mean, it's not like he's mincing words or being coy or, you know, completely transparent about where his focus is going to be, right? Then in the case of Cuba, like in Venezuela, they indict the problematic leader, in this case, Raul Castro, who was indicted just recently. In the case of Venezuela, you had an indicted Maduro, who the U.S. government came in and snatched and brought him to justice in New York. So, you know, I think it's following a pattern, and I think there is not an unlimited time frame between today and when the United States will act to liberate Cuba if they don't their conditions that are set by the United States are not met.
1: Former Miami Mayor Francis Suarez, our guest here on the Guy Benson Show. I want to turn this to American politics, how it applies here at home. When we come back, stay with us.
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here on the Guy Benson Show Happy Hour with Francis Suarez. Finally, I do want to ask you, as a longtime big city mayor in a city that has really been thriving recently in particular, then you see this pattern all across the country, Mr. Mayor, where large population centers in these deep blue cities, they see Miami, they see that there's a possibility, there's a blueprint for this, and they're making another decision. They are going left,

0: Hanson Show Happy Hour with Francis Suarez. Finally, I do want to ask you, as a longtime big city mayor in a city that has really been thriving recently in particular, then you see this pattern all across the country, Mr. Mayor, where large population centers in these deep blue cities, they see Miami, they see that there's a possibility, there's a blueprint for this, and they're making another decision. They are going left and further left, right, and electing, in some cases, thinly veiled or open communists to positions of authority, whether it's Mayor Mamdani in New York. You think about the communist out in Seattle. They might elect another one in Los Angeles. Here in Chicago, they have a left-winger. What's your analysis on that? Why is it that the success of the Miami and sort of red city, red state model can't be embraced or won't be embraced by people who decide we're unhappy with our cities and blue rule for decades, so let's go even further left?
1: So let me tell you how it happens, because it's fascinating to me. Fascinating in a bad way, I guess, but or in almost an academic way. But I saw it happen in real time, so I can describe it to you in a way that maybe many people can't. So in our case, our formula for success was defined and it was simple. We did three things. We kept taxes low. I lowered taxes to the lowest level in history, and we saw unprecedented growth. My tax base went from $40 billion to $140 billion in 8 years. So that's 362% growth. I kept people safe. So what that did, that growth gave me more resources and I could lower taxes at the same time. And instead of defunding police or no cash bail, none of those nonsensical policies, we invested in our police department. We gave them technology. We paid them well. We supported them, right? And we saw our homicide rate, which was at a high in 1980 of 220, go down to the lowest in history was 24 in the 1950s. We got to 27, right? So almost below the lowest ever in the history of Miami, right? And then we leaned into American innovation. We created an ecosystem where we had the lowest unemployment in America, the highest median wage growth in America, and we attracted companies that invest $13 trillion to create offices or headquarters in our city in that period of time. So we leaned into American exceptionalism, right? So that was the formula. It was very, very easy. So what happens? And how do Democrats take all that success and still find a way to win? Well, it's simple. When taxes were going up in New York and taxes were going up in Illinois and taxes were going up, where you are in Chicago and taxes were going up in California, what happened? People started flocking to Miami. What happens when people go, when demand increases, prices go up? That's inevitable. I mean, it is just inevitable. So then what happens? What do the Democrats do? You say, oh, look at all this prosperity. This is terrible for you. Terrible. The rents are going up. Everything is going up. You know, they don't explain that it's our success.
0: Well, not only that, just the opposite. They blame capitalism
1: 100%.
0: For the failures of their own policies and the consequences of those policies. And I would just say, America, as you listen to this show and you're listening in big cities and you're listening to Mayor Suarez, there is a better way. It works. It's been proven. But there has to be a mindset change. And I hope that starts to get internalized with more people. All we can do is tell the truth, tell the story. Mayor Francis Suarez, former mayor of Miami. He's a Fox News contributor. And you can check out Cuba, A New Dawn on Fox Nation, hosted by Rachel Campos Duffy, available right now. Mr. Mayor, thanks so much for your time.
1: Thank you, guy. I appreciate it.
0: And we'll be right back.

0: carriers of their own policies and the consequences of those policies. And I would just say, America, as you listen to this show and you're listening in big cities and you're listening to Mayor Suarez, there is a better way. It works. It's been proven. But there has to be a mindset change. And I hope that that starts to get internalized with more people. All we can do is tell the truth, tell the story. Mayor Francis Suarez, former mayor of Miami. He's a Fox News contributor. And you can check out Cuba, A New Dawn on Fox Nation, hosted by Rachel Campos Duffy, available right now. Mr. Mayor, thanks so much for your time.
1: Thank you, guy. I appreciate it.
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1: Fox News, I'm Tom Graham. South Carolina Governor Henry McMaster naming Lindsey Graham's sister to carry out his remaining Senate term after his death last weekend.
2: Lindsey took care of his little sister in years long departed. It's my honor to ask his little sister, Darlene Graham, to finish his work for him now.
1: She's expected to stay in the role while a special election takes place. California launching an incentive to keep electric vehicles moving in the state.
3: Governor Gavin Newsom says starting later this summer, Californians buying their first electric vehicle with a retail price of up to $50,000 can drive home with $3,500 off. This is part of a new rebate program bill the governor signed dedicating more than $135 million for what Newsom calls an affordable clean car future.
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0: A retail price of up to $50,000 can drive home with $3,500 off. This is part of a new rebate program bill the governor signed dedicating more than $135 million for what Newsom calls an affordable clean car future.
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0: talking about the issues you care about. Guy Benson.
1: At the top of today's show, Ben Domenech joined us, talking about the life and legacy of Senator Lindsey Graham of South Carolina, who passed away suddenly, unexpectedly, over the weekend. Here was part of that conversation I had with Ben. A couple other things I want to reflect on here with you, Ben, about Senator Graham. In watching some of the tributes pour in, and look, when someone dies unexpectedly, you get a lot of raw emotion, right? And people trying to make sense of it. And you see political statements, then you see, you know, real people and their emotions coming through. I'm struck by the number of Democrats in the Senate, especially those Democrats who've been there more than just a couple of years, who've known Graham and served with him for years. Many of them referred to him as my friend. And you get that in politics, right? It's sort of like this empty, vacant politician speak where they call everyone their friend. But that's not, I think, what this was. This seems like actual, genuine, my friend, right? And he collected friends easily because of the personality that he had. I think, like, even if you wanted to dislike him, you kind of couldn't. In fact, there was an amazing interview I saw, a transcript of it, the former Senator Al Franken, you know, progressive Democrat from Minnesota who eventually got forced out, I think, ridiculously in, you know, Me Too excess. But he was asked, because he was a comedian, he was on SNL for years, all of that, he was asked about humor in the Senate, and Franken had to admit, he said, you know who the funniest senator is? And the interview said, who? He said, Lindsey Graham. He said, isn't that disappointing? But it's true. He was really, really funny, and he told one story that backed it up. That was one of the secret weapons that Lindsey had, Senator Graham had.
2: Even if you didn't want to like him, you would. And you know who actually just backed that up to me? Because I just happened to be interviewing him a couple months ago. I asked John Kennedy, who is known for being, I mean, you know, when he shows up on TV, you're just waiting for him to have some kind of, you know, southern one-liner. And he said, Lindsey's so much funnier than I am. I can never compete with him. And that I think is a testament to it. But look, the element that I think we are really losing here is with a connection with knowledge of the past. We have had a situation, I think, here in Washington where a lot of new people have come in over the last several years who don't remember a time, and Lindsey remembers this, you know, very personally. I mean, I thought it was, I don't know if you noticed this, but one of the tributes that came in was from Monica Lewinsky, you know, who was pointing out that, like, Lindsey was the guy who understood that the Clinton White House was going after me and made a point of defending me in the course of that impeachment trial, and she appreciated that. And that is just, it's like, there's a loss of knowledge here about the way that politics works, and I hope people appreciate that. We have a lot of folks who've come to this in this new era where it's all about Instagram and TikTok and what are you tweeting and where are you posting and what hit are you doing today. That is not politics. That is just messaging. And I think that the thing that Lindsey understood is that he wanted

0: to have an effect on actual politics. I actually think that one of the saddest parts of this, and it's, I mean, look, it is what it is. Your time is your time. You know, God determines it, and you wake up and you know it's the last day, and you don't know it's the last day in the case of Lindsay. But I think that after John died, after my father-in-law John McCain died, I think Lindsay felt like he needed to be two people, and he needed to be everywhere all at once, all over the globe, trying to have an influence, and he had an influence. He made peace with President Trump after running against him, criticizing him. He understood what the voters wanted, and he adapted to it, and I think he made Donald Trump a better president because of it. I think he made him better at understanding the way that Washington worked because he's been around for so long. And I think he became one of his most effective advocates in a conference that does not always agree with the president for the things that he prioritizes. He tried mm-hmm. to get these things done. And that's something that we're really going to miss. And I think the president, who has essentially said this, you know, as much in terms of his public comment, I think the president is going to miss him because he was one of his closest allies and most effective allies in the Senate.
1: And there will be a vacuum there. There's no question about it. And what you just described, Ben, is the essence of politics and of influence. And Lindsey Graham was a practitioner of politics. And often when people would criticize, you know, what he was doing and an apparent heel turn on this, or now he's sucking up to Trump or whatever. And I might have, you know, at some point been critical of him in that sort of respect as well. I don't have a specific example that comes to mind, but he was targeted with that sort of critique a lot of the time. And I think what people might have missed was gregarious, funny, a personable guy who wants to get along with people and generally does, but also someone who ultimately is there for a reason. He wants to get things done. He wants to influence policy. And to do that, when you've got a president of your party, you can either become a problem for that person or you can become a solution for that person. And Lindsey Graham, look, he was not shy. He was out there on TV and radio all the time. He loved a media hit. He loved the messaging job, but he really liked the roll up your sleeves, do the work part, whether it was in those, you know, smoke filled rooms or abroad talking with allies who were, you know, beleaguered or embattled, or making those constant trips to the White House to repair a relationship so that when influence needs to be wielded on something that really matters, you've got the president's ear. That's a lot of work. And in that sense, he was a workhorse, almost extraordinaire, right?
0: And I think that the other thing that, you know, you just mentioned there, the things that Lindsey did that irritated people, that made them get on their high horse and say, you know, what would John think of you or something like that. I get all those tweets, obviously. Those were cheap. They were like cheap compliments.
1: 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When we come back the home stretch, we welcome back someone here to the team. She's like the long-lost member of the Guy Benson Show staff, almost like the prodigal daughter of the show, so to speak. Is she still here? Is she with us? Is she conscious? I don't know. We'll ask when we come back.
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0: 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When we come back the home stretch, we welcome back someone here to the team. She's like the long-lost member of the Guy Benson Show staff, almost like the prodigal daughter of the show, so to speak. Is she still here? Is she with us? Is she conscious? I don't know. We'll ask when we come back.
1: Always fresh, always fair. The Guy Benson Show.

0: This is one of them, but in a less serious sense. This is the charming, playful, funny Lindsey Graham, who won over so many people as friends. Even people who disagreed with him on some, most, or even all issues. This was the Lindsey Graham that could make people laugh. It was very, very disarming. It was a moment from the confirmation hearings of Elena Kagan, who I think is the leading leftist or progressive justice on the court. It was an Obama appointment, an Obama nomination in his first term, and Kagan was the witness. She was the nominee at this hearing of the Senate Judiciary Committee. Lindsey Graham asked her a question that I think she then interpreted through this very legal or constitutional lens, when in fact that wasn't the actual meaning of the question he asked. So there was a clarification and a very funny moment that made everyone in the room burst into laughter. Cut 16.
1: Where are you at on Christmas Day?
2: Senator Graham, that is an undecided legal issue, which, I suppose I should ask exactly what you mean by that. I'm assuming that the question you mean is whether a person who was apprehended in the United States is...
1: No, I just ask you where you're at on Christmas.
2: You know, like all Jews, I was probably at a Chinese restaurant.
1: Great answer.
0: Good stuff. And you could hear when it dawned on her that she had skipped ahead in her mind and hadn't answered the very basic question. She just cracked up, Kagan. She's sharp. Apparently can be a very lovely person herself as well. And she kind of realized how silly the moment was. You heard that laugh from her, and then what a great response. He says, great answer. And the crowd erupts. And that's how these things kind of ought to be. They haven't been that way far too often for reasons that we talked about earlier, and Graham is willing to step up, obviously, and go to bat to fight against some of what we've seen from the opposition party, but he would very much treat with great dignity and respect Democratic nominees and build a relationship and some camaraderie there, as we just heard. I love that clip. I really do. And with that, I feel like it's a good way to close out today's show a little bit by talking about, if we have any Lindsey Graham memories here at the show, I would say, briefly, I don't have a great story. I have a recent one, though. I never really met Senator Graham. We crossed paths a few times. Of course, he's in a lot of green rooms all the time, so I've seen him holding forth, sort of maybe nodded at each other, that kind of thing, but never really had a conversation until just a few months ago. It was definitely after the Iran war started, because I was getting ready for Fox News Sunday in D.C., and I was doing so at the Bureau in D.C. in the radio studio, our radio studio that we use for this show. And I had my head down and I was just doing some work. And then Senator Graham and a staffer walked in. I guess they'd been directed to the studio as a holding spot where they could hang out and wait. And he kind of realized, oh, wait, this is occupied. Oh, it's Guy. It's his studio. So he's like, you can kick me out. This is your place. I said, no, it's fine. Have a seat. And we ended up chatting for 15 or 20 minutes, talking about foreign policy, almost exclusively. And he, at one point, paused the conversation to compliment me and my work, which I was not expecting. And that was very magnanimous and generous of him. And then we talked more about foreign policy. And, you know, it's just, it's hard not to be drawn in by him. He was a very likable character. And, you know, he cared very, very deeply about the issues that he sunk his teeth into. And the other thing I'd say, because he's urged this in the past, he even said so on his social media feeds days ago before he died, to judge him by his enemies. And Lindsey Graham's enemies were the enemies of the United States of America. And the feeling was mutual. And the enemy loathing did not extend to his political adversaries here at home, as we just heard, I think, in the soundbite from the Kagan hearings. All of which speaks, I think, very well of Senator Lindsey Graham. Now, Christine, am I correct? Number one, are you back? Are you here? Hello?
3: Hola.
0: Check, check, check, check. Are you bilingual now, Christine?
3: I'm back for now.
0: What's no in Spanish? It's just no. You're back. So we have to welcome you back from your vacation. Are we going to be doing a farewell to your next vacation on like Thursday?
3: No. I'm here for maybe a week or two.
0: A week or two. Wow. Okay. That's a long stretch.
3: It's a lot.
0: Sounds like you could be at least formerly a teacher in the Houston Public Schools. But you might not have that job. That's a callback to an interview that we did earlier that we encourage people to check out midway through the show with the superintendent of Houston Schools. But Christine, bienvenidos. Welcome back to the United States of America and your job. Su trabajo.
3: I still have
0: right?
3: one.
0: Right? I think so. I think despite some people's best efforts, including your own, you still have one. I do want to just quickly ask before we get to Graham, because you're such a mentor at Fox News, mm-hmm. and you've been told you're a great mentor, should mentor more people, have you done any mentorship down in Mexico, or more specifically, hit it, down in Acapulco. Or even the new version of that one, let's hear that, Phil Collins version.
3: MG. I mean, the irony that you found Phil Collins singing that, who is like literally my favorite singer of all time, is yep. not lost on me or my friends
0: in
3: Mexico.
0: Oh, I sent it to you immediately as soon as I found it. And you, I think it maybe had a few cervezas by that point or something else. And you had a very dramatic response. And we did quite a lot on the Phil Collins version of Acapulco last week on the home stretch, which people can, of course, access for free on the podcast at GuyBensonShow.com. So just quickly, have you done any mentoring in Mexico? Any cartel members or anyone else?
3: No, the only thing is my friends, you know, I'm just going to say they're called my friends. We don't have to say they're the cartel. They wanted me to come back home. You know, we partied a lot, but they need money. So they told me to get back to work. So I'll be down there. I will have to say when we got on the plane to come home, Megan was with me and she's like, I don't know. Like, I feel like we could, you know, we've done the beach thing. We're good now. Like, maybe we can do Europe. And I don't know if I need to come back to Mexico. And I'm like, well, I've said that many of time. And this is my third time in 1 year, Megan. So
0: yeah, you can't make any promises.
3: No.
0: You can't make any promises. Christine, do you have any Lindsey Graham stories that you'd like to share?
3: Oh, I sure do. So don't forget, it'll be almost 21 years that I've been at Fox News this October. So I have booked the senator many, many, many times. And I loved working with
0: him. So you joined Fox late in your career and that still had great longevity, which is impressive. But please go on.
3: And I loved working with his staff, but I truly, truly loved when I got to book him and he would come in studio, because I have to say probably the first or second time I had ever booked him, he was in studio and I was working on the John Gibson radio show. And John had said to the senator after we were done with the interview, you know, my call screening / producer has never been to South Carolina. We got to get her there. And then immediately he invited me for a weekend to come hang down there with him. He said he would show me all the sights. I sadly never made it down there. And I still to this day have never been to South Carolina, believe it or not. Isn't that
0: crazy? Did you tell him, Senator, thanks so much for the invite, but I tend to go farther south than South Carolina? Is that you didn't say that?
3: No.
0: But you never took him up on it. What a swing and a miss.
3: I know. I mean, I'm sure he was just being kind, but I imagine I went down there for the weekend. But he was always a joy to book, and he was quite the character. And I know you've played a lot of clips of him today, but I will say it will go down in history as one of my all-time favorite political rants was when the one you played of him during the Kavanaugh hearing. I still get chills hearing that.
0: Mm-hmm. No, I agree with that. And I know we're up against the clock here and we've got to go, but I just want to hold this out. I think even though he's gone, the invite for you to visit his state, the Palmetto State, is still very much alive. And you can just maybe dial up or text your soul sister, former congresswoman down there, and maybe you can go hang out for a long weekend. And you guys can get up to some mischief. So just want to plant the seed, text your bestie and see what happens. Maybe you could go on an impromptu vacation on Wednesday or something like that. We'll see. We can talk about it. But for now, we are out of time. We thank you all so much for tuning in. And I think it has been a show that is appropriately focused disproportionately on honoring Senator Graham, again, who passed away over the weekend. Rest in peace, Senator. And we will have our Tuesday edition coming your way.

0: And now it's time for your favorite segment of the day. Home stretch.
1: It's basically the only segment I'm on, so I've declared it the audience's favorite segment.
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2: 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Well, for obvious reasons, we've been playing a lot of Lindsey Graham sound clips over the course of the show. This is one of my favorites. There are many great ones. There have been moments, as we've addressed earlier in the program, in Supreme Court confirmation hearings in particular, that I think have defined Graham's career in a lot of ways. And

0: from the city of Chicago. Tomorrow, same time, same place. We look forward to it with bated breath, and we will talk to you then.
1: Crazy?
0: Did you tell him, Senator, thanks so much for the invite, but I tend to go farther south than South Carolina. Is that you didn't say that?

0: congresswoman down there, and maybe you can go hang out for a long weekend. You guys can get up to some mischief. So just want to plant that seed, plant the seed, text your bestie and see what happens. Maybe you could go on a, this, I don't know, like an impromptu vacation on Wednesday or something like that. We'll see. We can talk about it. But for now, we are out of time. We thank you all so much for tuning in. And I think it has been a show that is appropriately focused disproportionately on honoring Senator Graham, again, who passed away over the weekend. Rest in peace, Senator. And we will have our Tuesday edition coming your way from the city of Chicago tomorrow, same time, same place. We look forward to it with bated breath, and we will talk to you then.
1: Oh,
0: crazy? Did you tell him, Senator, thanks so much for the invite, but I tend to go farther south than South Carolina. Is that, you didn't say that?

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1: A successor named. I'm Lisa Lucera, Fox News. South Carolina Governor Henry McMaster has announced who will temporarily fill the Senate seat left vacant by the sudden death of Senator Lindsey Graham.
2: Republican Governor Henry McMaster said the seat in the U.S. Senate held by the late Lindsey Graham will, for now, stay in the family.
3: It's my honor to ask his little sister, Darlene Graham, to finish his work for him now.
2: McMaster said President Trump thought the decision was a great idea. Darlene Graham said while she might be a novice to national politics, people who knew her brother well are behind her.
4: He thought the world of his staff and colleagues, and with their support, I feel confident.
2: Darlene Graham will be essentially a caretaker for the seat as South Carolina prepares for a special election in August to select a new Republican nominee.
1: Fox's Grinnell Scott. U.S. Central Command says it began launching a new round of strikes against Iran. CENTCOM says the targets include coastal surveillance systems and drone and missile systems. This is the third consecutive night of strikes against Iran. President Trump, speaking at the White House now, says that the U.S. hitting Iran hard. Protests in Maine after the deadly shooting of a driver by an ICE agent.
5: Apparently, there are no cameras involved. Body cameras were not on the agents, and so we have no video evidence of what occurred in this case.
1: Maine Independent Senator Angus King and the Associated Press is reporting the driver was not the target of the warrant. Immigrant rights groups say the driver was a 26-year-old man from Colombia. Senator King says Homeland Security Secretary Mark Wayne Mullen said the man weaponized his vehicle against agents before he was shot. Wall Street stocks rose following this latest round of strikes on Iran. The Dow lost 138, the Nasdaq off 408. America's

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1: Two teenagers are in custody in Illinois in what police call a targeted deadly mass shooting.
2: Seven family members were shot Sunday at multiple locations in East St. Louis.
3: As of right now, five victims have been confirmed deceased.
2: Two victims remain in serious condition. Illinois State Police spokesman Brendan Kelly saying two suspects, a 15 and 16-year-old, are now being held in police custody in the shooting. One of the teens is related to the victims.
3: It's terrible. It's evil. But it will not keep this city down.
2: Police also say that while a picture is coming together, they're not sharing a motive at this time. The investigation is ongoing. In Chicago, Jeff Manasso, Fox News.
1: 12 states have filed a lawsuit challenging Paramount's merger of Warner Brothers Discovery, saying the plan would extinguish competition in Hollywood and threaten jobs across the industry. The state of California is spearing the suit, with Attorney General Ron Bonta's office saying the merger would lead to higher prices, lower quality, and less content for film and television. The Justice Department signed off on the merger last month. Police investigating the death of a South African soccer player who played in the World Cup.
4: 25-year-old Jaden Adams was found dead at a property in the city of Cape Town Saturday. Adams' family awaits autopsy results. Police are investigating. Jaden's father, Juanito, told a South African TV station, "As you all know, it was an untimely death. The family is struggling to process it. It won't be easy to carry on. People say it will become easier, but it won't. You just learn to live with it." At Saturday's World Cup quarterfinal matches, moments of silence were observed before both games. South Africa Sports Minister Gayton McKenzie asks the public and media to exercise restraint and compassion and not speculate on the cause of death.
1: Fox's Jared Max reporting. I'm Lee Silicera, and this is Fox News.
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elephants and water buffalo are coming for you. And that's not the conspiracies. They're about to hunt you down, including the death of Lindsey Graham. With comedian Dave Landau today on Will Kane Country.

0: Cane Country. Streaming live at the Will Cane Country YouTube channel, the Will Cane Facebook page, but always here. 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Dave Landau is the author of Party of One, a fuzzy memoir. He's also the co-host of Stu and Dave Do America. We've got Tinfoil Pat. We've got Two-A-Days Dan, and we welcome in Dave Landau. What's up, Dave?
1: Hey, not too much. How you doing, Will?
0: I'm good. I'm glad to have you here today on the program. I do not like obituary media. I don't like obituary shows. I don't like obituary radio podcasts. I don't like obituaries. And yet here we are today with a man who has passed, who is

0: Well, I guess a titan in politics. Served in the Senate for a long time. Lindsey Graham passed away over the weekend at the age of 71 from what is reported an aortic dissection. And it leaves me wondering, Dave, like, what do I do? How do we talk? You know, when somebody dies, I'm not a big fan of let's bring up their lowlights. Kobe Bryant died in a helicopter crash. Remember when he was accused of rape? I'm not a big fan of that. I'm also not necessarily a fan of turning them into something they weren't and lionizing them and, you know, neglecting to point out the places in which I might have disagreed. But I don't think either of those really are where people want to go right away when it comes to a death in 2026. The first place they want to go is, who did it? What's the conspiracy? And that's where we are today with Lindsey Graham, where he was fresh off a trip, literally fresh off a trip that day, back from Ukraine. So how do we do it, man? How do we talk about Lindsey Graham?
1: I don't know. It's tough to say because I don't like going right after the dead, obviously, and immediately attacking them either. So I'm the same as you, and I don't immediately going, Putin killed him. So there's got to be a line between those two things that seems rational. I mean, you don't want to just say, look, he was a warmongering, closeted homosexual, and you don't want to just say he probably died from the vaccine. I've seen so much stuff online where it's just, it's too much in each direction. And I think, you know, it's sad when anybody dies. You know, he's got a family, and I think he's got a decent legacy. I didn't know too much about him. Who's that? What Kobe Bryant did, in fairness. I mean, he really was good at basketball.
0: Well, let me give you a legacy of Lindsey Graham. Okay, I'm here today, and I think I was on air critical of Lindsey Graham. I didn't agree with him on his readiness to launch bombs, wherever that may be across the world.
1: I made fun of him a lot. I don't want to lie.
0: And there was,
1: I'm just, yeah.
0: There was room to. But let me, I want to start with one of the more commendable aspects of Lindsey Graham's life. It's reported today that Lindsey Graham died with a net worth of $1.5 million. The man served in the United States Senate for 30 years. Now, one could say, why are you going to throw flowers at the feet of the way it should be done? Maybe because it's a rarity to see it the way it should be done. Like the vast majority of people in Congress and in the Senate that go serve for three decades come out mysteriously and typically rich. And here's Lindsey Graham, and I think his primary net worth was in a Washington townhouse that he owned and a home back in South Carolina. Like, he obviously wasn't insider trading. He obviously wasn't on the take for Zelensky. My man was just doing it for love of the game. 100% love of the game. That's Lindsey Graham.
1: Yeah, I'm shocked that's his net worth. In fact, that makes me respect him a lot. When you have somebody like Pelosi who's worth like $500 million or whatever it is, and you have half, most of the people in Washington are just worth insane amounts of money. It just sounds like he started investing his actual money that he got on like a 401k, and over time it accumulated. Like, it sounds like he took nothing. It sounds like he donated, actually.
2: Roth IRA.
1: He has nowhere near what he even should have.
3: Yeah, I would have thought for sure he would have gotten some of that sweet defense contractor money, you know?
1: Right. Like, I thought he would at least have been taking cash from them, and I'm kind of impressed he wasn't.
0: Right. Getting a Hunter Biden deal over in Ukraine. No, I'm telling you, love the game. This guy.
1: Unless he's got like a doghouse in his backyard, like a drug dealer, and there's just piles of cash under it, that he's one of the most honest men in politics.
0: Exactly. It's stunning. It's stunning. And yet, here we are today, and this is kind of the stuff that you're getting. And 2 Days Dan has sent me some of this today. But Ethan Embry posts on X, I don't see what the celebration is all about. There's still 51 of them walking around. That's a reference to Republicans. And you sent me a video, which I do not think you cut for the show today, of a lady on Instagram or TikTok lighting a candle and offering up a prayer,
2: like a seance,
0: for the rule of threes, a seance, yeah, for the rule of threes, with Lindsey Graham X'd out, half an X over Mitch McConnell, and no lines yet over the face of Donald Trump. Fine. You know, I was somewhat uninterested, even when you brought it up to me this morning, which you're more passionate than me. And you're outside of Dave, who I'm just getting to know,
2: yeah,
0: you're the furthest left person on this program.
2: I just don't
0: and
2: like
0: this
2: it.
0: Really bothers you. But I mean, it doesn't bother me anymore because you can find an idiot for every walk.
2: True. That's very true. And a lot of them I know.
1: Well, and so many
0: ads. That's why it bothers you.
2: That's why it bothers me. Yeah, because I know them. They're my friends. I'm just like, come on, guys, stop.
1: So many actors are just terrible. I mean, it's just kind of what's expected at this point. And I don't think they have a reason for it. They just think it's the lockstep thing to say.
0: Yeah. Anna Kasparian, who famously was really recently, I sent you guys this, upset that the United States had to play both Bosnia and Herzegovina in the knockout round of the World Cup. Two small countries. We took them on and beat them up both. This is who we turned to, by the way, for a lot of global and foreign policy guidance. Posted on X, good riddance to Lindsey Graham. Okay. Dan, when you sent me that video of that lady doing that seance, I kind of blew it off because it's like, okay, whatever. This is this lady's bit, right? What I did notice is in the comments, as one does, drop quickly down in the comments and do a quick thumb scroll.
2: It's the best thing to do.
0: And I'm sorry if I'm sorry if I'm guilty of observation, but the top comments and the most vile comments were all from fellow women. Women like Anna Kasparian, who on this day, when someone dies, has something to offer like good riddance. And let me just tell you something. And increasingly, I am explaining things through this lens. We once again this morning on our pre-show call had a little debate about victimization, the system being rigged. Increasingly, I see things through the lens of what is masculine behavior. And I don't know. I think men are taught properly at some point, this is not the day you do that. This is not the day you behave like a bitch. He just died. You behave like a man.
1: I think that's fair. But she is kind of a bitch, yeah. So I don't know if she can take a day off. It's got to be difficult for her.
2: There's no timeout.
1: Yeah, I don't know if there is for her.
2: Yeah.
0: Take a quick break, but we'll continue hanging out with comedian Dave Land.

0: socialism and the rise, to some extent, of conspiracy theory. And is by a guy named Noah Smith, who I think from time to time, I don't know him, and he somehow makes his way into my algorithm and has from time to time infuriated me. I learned in a column this morning he is from Texas, so plus points. But he talked about this rise of democratic socialism and the concept that it somehow represents the working class, and that it simply does not. That it's driven by, you know, rich, upper middle class, college educated whiteys. And he writes that that's exactly what George Orwell suggested would be the case and was the case in the 1930s. That the modern-day socialist is either a youthful snob Bolshevik, wrote Orwell, who in 5 years' time will quite probably have made a wealthy marriage and be converted to Roman Catholicism, or still more typically, a prim little man with a white-collar job, who usually is a secret teetotaler and often has vegetarian leanings. He wrote in the 1930s, with a history of nonconformity behind him, and above all, with a social position he has no intention of forfeiting. That part's bolded. A social position which he has no intention of forfeiting. The rise of the far left, I truly do believe, is of the merely rich resentment towards the truly wealthy. It is not the voice of the working man.
1: It's not the voice of the working man. It's forcing people into essentially a slave class. And the idea of even democratic socialism makes very little sense. It's just socialism with the word democratic in front of it. There's no democracy about it. It's just absurd. I don't buy it at all.
0: They openly cosplay the working man. Graham Platner was nothing but a cartoonish version of the working man. He's not alone. In this column, he points out other dudes who are throwing on the UAW jacket, yet they're not UAW assembly line workers. They're like, you know, adjunct professors who haven't yet gotten tenure and are resentful about the fact that they're having trouble making their urban rent payment. That's who it is. And he writes about two of them. All right. Who found Graham Platner? Well, there's two main names, Dan Moraff and Morris Katz. Dan Moraff is vocal fry dude with the Asian girlfriend that gave the interview to the Wall Street Journal we played last week.
1: Yeah, the one who sounds like a valley girl doing phone sex. It's the weirdest voice I've ever heard on a man. It's just that sort of.
2: I mean, we could go back to it if we want to hear it, but. You know.
1: It's breathtaking.
0: Absolutely. It's always worth because it's not easy to imitate, but yet distinctive. We've encountered this creature in the wild. Here's Dan Moraff.
3: At this point, you hadn't vetted Graham Platner. You hadn't done a full scrub of who he is. How did you go about vetting him? And why did you?
4: We paid a nice firm a whole chunk of money and got some stuff back. Some of what you've seen on the news we got back, other stuff we didn't.
3: Did the vetting process turn up the tattoo that became so controversial?
4: No.
1: Got back.
0: You know how like the Big Lebowski? You know how I love the Big Lebowski? I recently showed it to my teenage sons, and they liked it. And I told them, here's the great thing about the Lebowski. You can watch this movie 10 times, and you're going to find new things the ninth time that you didn't see the second viewing that you can find funny. Like, that dude's voice is the written-in punchline. He's the one that everybody considered, but the performance, his performance of it also carries a lot of weight. Here's the part that I find funny, and you have to be watching on Facebook or YouTube to notice it. During the first answer, right, when he goes, we paid a firm a whole chunk of money, and he stops it And then he raises his eyebrows and does a dismissive swirl with his head to the side. Like, I've sufficiently answered your question. Boom. Punch mark. Exclamation point. What else have you got for me, elitist? That's his attitude as he gives you absolutely nothing. Literally no words. Just a face to the Wall Street Journal. That's my favorite part of the video as we move forward.
1: It's also great that he speaks like everything's a question. So when he's asked about the tattoo, he's like, no, no. Like, he can't, it just sounds like he's lying no matter what the answer is. And it's like, to be clear, they're talking about a Nazi tattoo. It's like,
0: yeah.
1: And his answer is just no.
2: Yes, no.
0: Try not to pay attention this time on this viewing, because this is so rich. I'm telling you, this is like 8 layers deep, this clip. Try not to watch.

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1: Neil McDonough portrays Jesus. 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

0: watch the funny little Asian woman giggling along beside him. That's the hardest part. Try to look past his voice. Now, just watch him. I almost feel like you could, don't, Dan, because we're on podcast and radio, turn off the volume and take him in one more time. Dan Moreff.
1: At this point, you hadn't vetted Grand Platner. You hadn't done a full scrub of who he is. How did you go about vetting him? And why did you?
2: We paid a nice firm a whole chunk of money and got some stuff back. Some of what you've seen on the news we got back. Other stuff we didn't.
0: I love it. And talking through the smile. Entire time talking through the smile. Right, what's so funny?
3: What are you laughing
0: We're
3: at?
0: Talking about whether or not you vetted a Nazi tattoo, bro.
3: And you're the,
0: why
3: you're
0: is the that a joke to you?
3: Yeah, like, you did this. What are you laughing about?
4: He doesn't even make an excuse for it. Like, no, I really wish we had gotten to that whole Nazi tattoo thing. He's like, no, just missed that one.
3: My bad.
4: Just swinging a miss.
0: Yeah. And then, so who is Dan Moreff? Writes Noah Smith. Moraff's ancestors founded the company that became Toys R Us. While Leanne Fand, the special lady next to him, is a sociology PhD student. If the New York Times reporting is correct, the

0: watch the funny little Asian woman giggling along beside him. That's the hardest part. Try to look past his voice. Now, just watch him. I almost feel like you could, don't, Dan, because we're on podcast and radio, turn off the volume and take him in one more time. Dan Moreff.
1: At this point, you hadn't vetted Grand Platner. You hadn't done a full scrub of who he is. How did you go about vetting him? And why did you?
2: We paid a nice firm a whole chunk of money and got some stuff back. Some of what you've seen on the news we got back. Other stuff we didn't.
0: I love it. And talking through the smile. Entire time talking through the smile. Right. What's so funny?
3: What are you laughing
0: at? We're talking about whether or not you vetted a Nazi tattoo, bro.
3: And you're the,
0: why
3: you're
0: is the that a joke to you?
3: Yeah, like, you did this. What are you laughing about?
4: He doesn't even make an excuse for it. Like, no, I really wish we had gotten to that whole Nazi tattoo thing. He's like, no, just missed that one.
3: My bad.
4: Just swinging a miss.
0: Yeah. And then, so who is Dan Moreff? Writes Noah Smith. Moreff's ancestors founded the company that became Toys R Us. While Leanne Fand, the special lady next to him, is a sociology PhD student. If the New York Times reporting is correct, the appeared to have picked Platner based entirely on stereotypes and vibes. He seemed rough and tough and down on his luck, so they assumed he was a real working class guy who could connect with other working class guys. They convinced Platner he was a messianic figure who could bring wayward working class voters back to the Democrat Party. He is a scion of Toys R Us. I'm telling you, and this is where Patrick and I get into this. It's also happening on the right. It's not just the province of the rise of democratic socialism. I don't believe there are working class dudes out there blackpilling themselves. And yes, they don't think a lot of things work in America, and to some extent you can blame the system, but they're not busying themselves with this concern. They're busying themselves with the process of living. And I'm just telling you, these two movements are being driven by bored people with too much time on their hands and some harboring some resentment for somebody else. But I think resentment usually comes with entitlement, and entitlement comes with some modicum of wealth handed to you. I'm not saying they're all scions of Toys R Us, but I'm just telling you, these movements aren't driven by the dude with grease under his fingernails.
4: No, if you've worked for it to earn it, absolutely not. And also, first of all, having that voice and being the heir to Toys R Us is the creepiest thing I've ever heard. That's a little bizarre to me. I immediately just thought of him trying to get his dad to buy him the black janitor, like the movie The Toy. Just like, I want that one. But anybody who's not been handed everything certainly doesn't want to go the way of socialism, because they know what it takes to earn something. I mean, it's either that. There's like two ways to look at that. And I grew up around a lot of wealthy people and a lot of people that had nothing. And a lot of the wealthy people have things in common where they don't want to, they either want to take something over and work really hard, or they want to work for absolutely nothing and they end up ODing on a boat when they're like 25. Like, that's pretty much the two options.
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0: 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America is watching.
1: Fox News, I'm John Saucier. South Carolina Senator Lindsey Graham's sister Darlene Graham-Nordon has been appointed by Governor Henry McMaster to serve as interim senator, finishing out her late brother's term.
2: It is such a privilege to get to finish some of his important work, and I promise to work hard over the next several months to support the president and carry forward the efforts of my brother.
1: She's said to be sworn in tomorrow afternoon. A man is dead after an ICE-involved shooting in Biddeford, Maine this morning. Maine Senator Angus King is calling for a full and transparent investigation.
3: Apparently, there are no cameras involved. Body cameras were not on the agents, and so we have no video evidence of what occurred in this case.
1: Authorities there say this guy was shot after allegedly weaponizing his vehicle during an encounter with ICE agents. America is listening to Fox.

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0: Welcome back to Will Kane Country. We're still hanging out with comedian Dave Landau, who you can check out at the Stu and Dave Do America show. Morris Katz, apparently. His grandfather started a hosiery business in New York City and was apparently a huge playboy that slept with like 4,000 women. And that's Morris Katz's upbringing and exposure to the difficulties, the trials and tribulations of the auto worker in Ohio.
1: It's just... is this grandpa banging everyone? That had to be tough.
2: Got to get those numbers up.
3: Yeah.
0: Up. Very large. Honestly, no, he doesn't. Like Morris Katz's grandfather walks into any room and he's putting up Hall of Fame stats. Okay, Matthew McConaughey's got nothing on him. Wilt Chamberlain, he's if his number is 4,000, the only room he walks into is Wilt Chamberlain's, where somebody can say, "Get your numbers up."
2: By the way,
0: you're in rarefied air.
2: The amount of children he must have out there, just mathematically. It just has to be allowed.
1: Yeah, they don't want
0: it. In the 50s and 60s?
2: Yeah.
0: Absolutely.
2: Yeah.
1: Yeah. What condom were you using?
2: There's a part of this country that is just filled with his next of kin.
1: I'm sure they walk by people who look like each other all the time. Yeah. Like, I saw your doppelganger today. Yeah. I bet you did.
2: Yeah.
1: I hear that a lot.
0: And that's his resentment.
2: Yeah.
0: There we found his resentment towards the world. Every time he rounds a corner in Tribeca, he's like, another ding on my inheritance. Damn it, there's another Katz.
2: I'm 400th in line for his money.
0: You bring up a good point, Dave. I mean, my man was racking up those numbers in the 50s and 60s, and I've never even considered

0: Welcome back to Will Kane Country. We're still hanging out with comedian Dave Landau, who you can check out at the Stu and Dave Do America show. Morris Katz, apparently. His grandfather started a hosiery business in New York City and was apparently a huge playboy that slept with like 4,000 women. And that's Morris Katz's upbringing and exposure to the difficulties, the trials and tribulations of the auto worker in Ohio.
1: It's just... is this grandpa banging everyone? That had to be tough.
2: Got to get those numbers up.
3: It's a very large
0: honestly. No, he does. Honestly, no, he doesn't. Like Morris Katz, his grandfather walks into any room and he's putting up Hall of Fame stats. Okay, Matthew McConaughey's got nothing on him. Wilt Chamberlain, he's if his number is 4,000, the only room he walks into is Wilt Chamberlain's, where somebody can say, "Get your numbers up."
2: By the way,
0: you're in rarefied air.
2: The amount of children he must have out there, just mathematically. It just has to be a lot.
1: Yeah, they don't want
0: to. In the 50s and 60s?
2: Yeah.
0: Absolutely.
2: Yeah.
1: Yeah. Yeah. What condom were you using?
2: There's a part of this country that is just filled with his next of kin.
1: I'm sure they walk by people who look like each other all the time. Yeah. Like, I saw your doppelganger today. Yeah. I bet you did.
2: Yeah.
1: I hear that a lot.
0: And that's his resentment.
2: Yeah.
0: There we found his resentment towards the world. Every time he rounds a corner in Tribeca, he's like, another ding on my inheritance. Damn it, there's another Katz.
2: I'm 400th in line for his money.
0: You bring up a good point, Dave. I mean, my man was racking up those numbers in the 50s and 60s, and I've never even considered the mass production of condoms. Like, when did Trojan really start being something you found down at the corner at Duane Reade and CVS or the gas station? And what were they selling back in the 50s? I know they had them. They've had them around for a long time. They were just extremely rudimentary back in the day. When did they become not rudimentary and like a thing you just bought at the gas station? Like you could in the 50s, right?
3: But I think it was Trojan 70s.
2: 1929, they made the transition to latex condoms. Trojan did. So they've been around since
0: the just out of curiosity.
2: Yeah.
0: Transition from what?
1: Pigskin, like a football sheepskin.
0: Yeah, like sheepskin, right? Isn't it something like that?
2: Let's see.
1: But really, it would have to be, I hate to call it the AIDS boom, but it would probably be like the AIDS boom when people really started buying them.
2: Animal intestine bladders. Yeah.
1: Oof. Wow.
0: Incredible.
2: Yeah.
0: Wow.
2: Animal membrane.
0: Incredible.
2: Nice.
0: Wow.
1: Nothing says hot sex like an animal bladder over your dong. it's exciting.
0: Okay, so what'd you say about the 70s? Is that when Trojan hits the shelves? Is that when we got an explosion?
2: Trojan's been out since the 20s.
0: Oh.
1: But probably like the rise of STDs, right? Like the more that those came out, I would imagine.
2: Penicillin came out. They're, you know, fair game.
1: Yeah, once they started curing stuff, I bet people were buying them less. Then when AIDS came out, a lot of people bought them. But even in the 90s, when I would go to buy condoms with my girlfriends or whatever, I was like nervous about it. I'd almost be like, this is embarrassing for some weird reason. I should have been proud of it, but I thought it would be embarrassing. So it's like, we should just not use these.
0: Because why? Because you went to the checkout counter. It wasn't automated back then. You went to the checkout counter, you put them on there, and the guy looked at you, and you looked at the guy, and you're like, yeah, what's up? Yeah. And it was this moment.
2: You know
0: like, and
2: doing.
0: He's like, oh, yeah? He's like, oh, yeah? And you're like, yeah, I think. Yep.
2: Or he's like, you're not getting any.
1: Yeah. He's like, why are you lying to yourself?
2: Yeah, why are you getting these? You don't need them.
0: Take a quick break, but we'll continue hanging out with comedian Dave.

0: Welcome back to Will Kane Country. We're still hanging out with comedian Dave Landau, who you can check out at the Stu and Dave Do America show.
1: You know, Argentina fashions itself as a European South American country, and there's a popular conception that it's whiter than the other, you know, indigenous Latino countries. And I was just watching this morning, and who knows if it's true? It's a video, like all of us saw. It's like, that's actually not true. Like, Argentina, yes, it has a more European connection historically and this and that. But if you look at the population of Argentina, it's like 30% indigenous DNA. I don't know what Brazil or Mexico are by comparison. But it said that a lot of the images you're seeing from the this started at the 22 World Cup. A lot of the images you're seeing of these, like, beautiful, you know, white girls in the crowds, they're AI. They're not real.
2: Yeah.
1: People created this to create this image.
2: Yeah.
1: And so my point is, like, I don't know where all this leads, but we're all kind of, it's weird. We're divided, and yet our brains are all headed in the same direction.
3: No, I agree. My buddy is from Argentina, and oddly, he speaks fluent German, but he also speaks fluent Spanish. But I think his name is.
1: Tell me that's a joke. Tell me that's a joke, Dave. Is that a joke? If not, I have follow up questions.
3: No, it's
1: really?
3: Really? It's true. Yeah. He speaks fluent Spanish, German, and English. It's fluent.
1: What's
3: like
1: his last
3: all
1: name?
3: Three languages. Yeah. I can't say his last name just because I don't want to dox him. But I will tell you. Off air, but like he
1: is
3: was telling me this.
1: Mangala?
3: His
2: right.
3: Well, maybe.
1: Is it
3: he
1: Eichmann?
3: Changed it a little.
1: Is it Eichmann?
3: it's Sebastian Hitler. Maybe you've heard of him. No, but he was sending me this guy who I can't think. I gotta find this dude's name, but apparently, it's Maradona, who played on the Argentina team, who he absolutely loves. But this is him doing like a soccer ad. Way back in the day. And then this is apparently he did everything coked out of his mind. So all these memes are going around Argentina just celebrating the fact that they won so many cups because this guy was just zooted on coke during like all these World Cups.
1: I love how little Dave knows. Diego Maradona, by most estimates, the greatest soccer player in the history until the current Argentinian Lionel Messi. Diego Maradona. Yeah,
3: I know very little about it.
1: He won one World Cup for Argentina. Famously, by the way, scored a goal with his hand accidentally, but then they didn't have VAR back in the day. And so it counted. And his famous saying was, it must have been the hand of God.

0: But yeah, he also played in Italy. He was a big professional guy, and he was a coke. Yeah, he was a cokehead. Yeah, he was big. Yeah,
1: which big, I say that's great. I mean, it's not technically performance enhancing, so I think all the more power to him.
2: Imagine how much he sweat.
1: Oh, it must have been so much. Yeah. It's probably why they just stayed away from him. Yeah. Just sweaty, coked out.
2: Yeah. Pupils dilated.
0: I've never done cocaine. I can be honest with everybody. Sure. What is the time frame of a high in coke? Like if you did coke, how long would it last? Do you know what I'm saying? The high.
2: Huh.
1: It depends on the quality. It would probably last about an hour, a couple hours, but I would you know, constantly do it. But by the end of it, you know, you also have the withdrawal phase, which is a huge pain. I mean, you really have to deal with a good 12-hour up and down on it. But for the actual, like, high and up, you know, you're looking at a good hour and a half, 2 hours.
0: I was wondering if it lasted long enough for a soccer game or a basketball game. Like, you know, back
1: not
0: in the
1: like,
0: day.
1: Not like the high 70s. Up effect, but where you can feel it in you. Yeah. Like the high effect.
0: Because
1: really,
0: you're right.
1: 20, 30.
0: It would be a performance enhancer, right? Wouldn't it be? Or would your heart race too much? And if you're physically vigorous, like in an athletic competition?
1: I think, to me, it wouldn't be. I mean, I can't remember. It would make you very chatty. I mean, it would definitely give you a bit of energy.
2: You'd be talking a lot of trash.
1: Yeah, you'd be talking a lot of trash for sure. But, yeah, the come down on it would definitely not be performance enhancing whatsoever. Unless you then did more coke.
0: You know dudes were doing
2: very
0: it.
2: Very depressed.
0: You know dudes were doing it back in the day, like in the 70s. Well, we know some baseball players, right? Did Doc Gooden say he did it?
2: Doc Gooden, yeah. Oh, yeah.
3: The 86 Mets would drink
0: but
3: coffee.
0: But did he do it while he was
2: Daryl
0: playing?
2: Strawberry?
0: During a game.
1: Oh, yeah.
2: During a game? Oh, yeah.
1: Oh, yeah. Nails?
2: Yeah. And they smoked
1: nails,
2: yeah.
1: All he did.
0: And, like,
1: was
0: you remember in the 70s, what was legal was greenies? Do you remember they talked about greenies in baseball? I can't remember what they said was in greenies, but they had them, like, in a bowl. You could just take them, you know, back in the clubhouse.
1: Yeah.
0: Look that up, Dan. Yeah, so obviously guys were doing it. Through the 70s and 80s, I can only assume Maradona did it on the field as well.
1: Yeah, I mean, I wouldn't say
0: didn't
1: it wouldn't
0: say
1: help your performance.
0: Didn't they say
1: Lawrence
0: Taylor?
2: It's amphetamines,
1: I would assume. Oh, amphetamines
3: that's
1: would
3: right.
1: Probably
3: that's
1: give you a bit were. Of... That'd give you some pep.
2: Yeah.
3: That's what the Mets were doing, and they also drink coffee to amplify it throughout the game.
2: Yeah, nicotine, I mean, chew helps you stay more focused.
1: Yep.
0: Yeah.
1: Yeah, I think, I mean, coke would help. I don't know how much crack would help. It doesn't last that long. Yeah. I don't think it made...
2: Definitely not heroin.
1: No, heroin just would make you very sleepy.
2: Yeah, it'd be on the ground.
1: Yeah.
0: All right, we've kept Dave Landau past his time with us today. It's been fun hanging out with you, Dave. Thanks. We appreciate you being on the show. Make sure you check out Dave at Stu and Dave Do America. You bet, man. We'd love to have you back anytime. Dave Landau.
1: Thank you very much. I appreciate it.

0: Yeah, so obviously guys were doing it through the 70s and 80s. I can only assume Maradona did it on the field as well.
1: Yeah, I mean, I wouldn't say didn't it wouldn't help your
0: Lawrence
1: performance.
0: Didn't they say Lawrence Taylor?
2: It was amphetamines, I would assume.
1: Oh, amphetamines that's would right. probably give you a bit of... That give you some pep.
2: Yeah.
3: That's what the Mets were doing, and they also drink coffee to amplify it throughout the game.
2: Yeah, nicotine, I mean, chew helps you stay more focused.
1: Yep.
0: Yeah.
1: Yeah, I think, I mean, coke would help. I don't know how much crack would help. It doesn't last that long. Yeah. I don't think it made...
2: Definitely not heroin.
1: No, heroin just would make you very sleepy.
2: Yeah, you'd be on the ground.
1: Yeah.
0: All right, we've kept Dave Landau past his time with us today. It's been fun hanging out with you, Dave. Thanks. We appreciate you being on the show. Make sure you check out Dave at Stu and Dave Do America. You bet, man. We'd love to have you back anytime. Dave Landau.
1: Thank you very much. I appreciate it.

0: When the video begins, the bison is, I would say, I don't know, 60 yards away?
1: Yeah.
0: 60 yards away, right, kind of wallowing in the dirt. Exactly. And he gets up. Who knows what happens before the video and why the bison is perturbed. But also, I've been around these. I've told this story before, right? Like, when I worked in Montana on a ranch, we were once hired to haul a herd of baby bison from eastern Montana to western Montana. And we took a cattle trailer. We'd never done anything like this. The cowboy that I worked for, 57 years old at the time, he'd never done anything like this either. We took a cattle trailer, and we did get them loaded into the cattle trailer. And I'm talking baby bison, right? Boy, they rocked that cattle trailer like nothing you've ever seen. They don't stand like a cow very well. They are, my point is, they are wild animals. And so when we were going and we let them out, you know, the idea was open the cattle trailer. We had chutes, so it was like chutes into a pen. And it took us a long time to get them, because what they would do is they would run out of the trailer as a herd. They ran full steam through the chute to the end of the pen. And, you know, there's like, we had probably like 20 to 30 of them. And when the first one hit the end of the pen, he turned full steam, fast as he could, ran back. And so the last ones are getting out of the trailer, and he comes barreling back in. And so it's like this swarm of like school of fish, like bison, just doing this circle. You could never get to a point where you could close the cattle trailer. Like, there was enough of a gap that you could run in.
1: Terrifying.
0: Because they were just crazy. They're not domesticated animals. They're not a cow. You understand the difference between a domesticated animal and a wild animal when you've been around a bison and a cow. There's very, very different. Go ahead, Dan.
1: What's the history question? What's the difference? Why did we call them buffalo for so long, but they're actually bison?
0: Yeah, I don't know why we did.
1: Yeah.
0: Who knows? Well, it's stuck. And if you say buffalo, it doesn't bother. I'm not bothered by that. There are people that try to. A buffalo is an African animal, like a water buffalo. Yeah.
1: But also cows as we know them were created and domesticated. Like, the cow that we know was a created animal. Bison was not. That's why.
0: Okay. Well, at some point, we had to take something wild and domesticate it.
1: We did.
0: Over time.
1: So,
0: like, the dog. The dog is a wolf that over time was domesticated and bred.
1: That's why. So a cow is essentially like a German shepherd that was a wolf and mixed with something else. And we did that as humans, yeah.
0: All right, so this bison is walling around. Who knows what triggers him? It doesn't have to be anything rational, obviously. If anybody's like, what were they doing? Were you effing with it? No, that doesn't factor in. He just gets it in his head, I'm going after these people. And he charges, and luckily the grandkid kind of disappears in the video. I don't know where he is. No. Like, he was with the granddad, and then he found someplace, and the bison's got it out for the granddad. And the granddad, I want to give him some respect here. He's pretty fast around these trees. Like, they're running around what you would call, like, what, a little copse of trees? Like, I don't know, 10 trees. And he gets two laps in on that tree and gets himself on the other side of the buffalo. But the buffalo's just, or the bison's just too fast. And do you notice he does some sharp turns. That thing is athletic.
1: Yeah. He's zigging and zagging.
0: And he finally catches up. And he ragdolls the grandfather, like, what do you say, 15 feet up in the air?
1: At least, yeah.
2: Yeah, about that.
0: I mean,
2: that
0: dude, guy starfish wasn't a
1: light,
0: in the air.
1: That guy wasn't a light guy. He looked like a heftier dude. And he ragdolled him like he was 15
2: pounds.
1: He's
2: probably 250, 275,
1: yeah.
2: I wouldn't say. Luckily,
0: I think he's hurt
2: the grandfather,
0: bad.
1: Yeah.
2: He has a lot of broken bones, but they say he was in good spirits and joking throughout the time. So that's where that dark humor comes in.
0: Okay, so not life-threatening. So, broken bones.
2: Not life-threatening.
0: But not life-threatening.
2: Yeah, broken leg. Yeah. Looks like he's okay.
0: Ugh. Yeah. And by the way, they're huge. Like, we're used to seeing cowboys, and bulls are huge. Bulls are huge. Like, when a bull goes after the clown or those crazy dudes that play, what is it called? The poker game? You know the poker game in rodeos? You know what I'm talking about?
1: No.
0: I've never been to a rodeo. You guys haven't seen that? It's not that common. They'll take four cowboys, put them at a card table in the middle of the arena to play poker, and they play cards, and then they let a bull out, and it's like, who gets up and runs last? You know? And the bull will just take dudes out. I'm not sure it's a Texan thing or Wyoming or where. The bull will just take people out at the card table. Some dudes will get up and run, and the guy that's just sitting there in his chair last is the winner.
1: They say 2,000 pounds these things can get to.
0: For the bison?
1: Yeah.
0: Yeah.
1: Dude, that's insane.
0: You know, Benjamin Franklin wanted to make the turkey, right, not the eagle, the American bird, because it's quintessentially, I think, American, the turkey. The bison is kind of like the most American animal,
1: yeah,
0: isn't it? Like, if you said, what is the most American animal? It's bison, right? With it. They don't have it everywhere. You had it in Canada. And back in the day, I don't know if they free-ranged all the way down to Mexico or not, but
2: what about
0: they definitely ranged up to Canada.
1: Yeah, it says the American bison is considered the most American of land mammals. And the bald eagle is most unique to North American continent.
2: It's bald.
1: Then the red wolf, American alligator, black-footed ferret.
0: Oh, the alligator's pretty cool. Well, but they got...
2: Oh, yeah.
0: Yeah.
2: They don't have gators. They have crocodiles.
0: Right. Are there gators in South America? Are those crocodiles, too?
2: And those are crocs.
0: Hmm.
2: It's good radio.
0: We need more bison everywhere. I want some bison in here. That's American.
1: Well, friends from a certain clothing company have a full stuffed one they wanted to send you.
0: Oh, yeah.
1: Yeah.
0: A full stuffed bison. I don't think we have a big enough studio for
1: that. I know. Buffalo Jacks.
0: I agree, Patrick. That's great radio, and that's going to do it for us today here on Will Cain Country. We appreciate you following us at Spotify or on Apple. And we will see you again next time.

0: right, then there's this video, and this video kind of bothers me, guys. This is this. Is this Yellowstone? What park is this at?
1: Yeah, this is at Yellowstone National Park there. Yep.
0: Okay, so it is a bison, mm-hmm. and a grandfather and a grandson who are looking at the bison, taking pictures, and I'm going to tell you why this bothers me. Like, I've seen people making jokes about this stuff and that kind of thing. There are things that happen at Yellowstone where people are essentially asking for it. You can find videos all over the place Bears. Where people will walk up to these bison like they're cows, right? And it's like, you're such an idiot, you're asking for it. Or they get too close to grizzlies. That happens too. Mm-hmm. These guys have a healthy distance from this bison.
1: I agree.
0: Like, they seem to be aware, you know, this is not, you know, I would have thought, honestly, I think I would have thought I was safe if I were them. And I've driven through Yellowstone and had those things walk right by my car. Because they'll walk on the road, they'll shut down traffic. And then they'll eventually move to a little bit of the side and people drive past them. These guys are far enough away that I think they had every right to feel safe. And then this happens. Watch this.
1: And this is, there's no audio here, so we're going to give a play-by-play. The bison had been lying down across the road. He got up and he runs after the grandfather. And they're going in the trees. He's headhunting, yeah. So the bison's going after him and then flings him in the air.
2: Lifts him right up.
0: So the couple of things. The video that we have picks up when the bison has already charged across the road. But

0: You never know who might be taking the quiz.
1: Hi, I'm Neil deGrasse Tyson. You're a personal astrophysicist.
2: Hey, everyone, it's Phil Simms.
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12: Another round of strikes against Iran. I'm Lisa Lacera, Fox News. CENTCOM says the targets include coastal surveillance systems and drone and missile systems. President Trump telling reporters at the White House,
13: "We're hitting them very heavy tonight, as you know. We're hitting them. We have tremendous amounts of ammunition."
12: On the new blockade in the Strait of Hormuz, the president saying the U.S. is now in control of the strait.
13: And it's a blockade not for anybody but Iran. In other words, anybody doing business with Iran can't go through. Everyone else will be able to go through.
12: The president again saying Iran wants to make a deal. Darlene Graham Nordone, the sister of the late Senator Lindsey Graham, has been named by Governor Henry McMaster to fill the seat held by her late brother, who died unexpectedly over the weekend.
14: It is such a privilege to get to finish some of his important work, and I promise to work hard over the next several months to support the president and carry forward the efforts of my brother.
12: South Carolina will hold a special election next month to select a new nominee. Two lawmakers are now saying Homeland Security Secretary Mark Wayne Mullen told them the man who shot to death by ICE agents in Maine this morning was not the target of a warrant.
15: Senator Angus King says he called DHS Secretary Mark Wayne Mullen today. King says he was told the suspect used his car as a weapon before those shots were fired, and says he asked Secretary Mullen for a full investigation.
16: I have no reason to think that he's not telling me the truth, but my motto, as with Ronald Reagan, is trust but verify. And I intend to stay on this.
15: The probe into this morning's shooting is underway in Biddeford, Maine. DHS has still not yet identified the man who was killed. And at this time, the agency has not released a public statement.
12: Fox's Alexis McAdams, the shooting sparking protests across the state. President Trump has cut the size of two national monuments in Utah, undoing protections on public land.

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1: 12 states led by California have filed an antitrust lawsuit to block the proposed merger between Paramount and Warner Brothers Discovery.
2: California Attorney General Rob Bonta and 11 other states allege Paramount's $110 billion proposed acquisition of Warner Brothers violates the Clayton Act by substantially weakening competition in theatrical distribution and basic cable licensing.
3: This merger would snuff out competition, drive up prices, diminish content quality, and produce fewer movies and shows each year.
2: Alleging the resulting entity would control nearly one-third of theatrical motion pictures and nearly one-third of basic cable programming, including 50 of the most popular cable channels, Paramount vowing to vigorously defend the transaction, arguing delaying it will only harm entertainment workers. Kristen Goodwin, Fox News.
1: A federal judge has found President Trump's lawsuit against the IRS over his leaked tax returns was filed for an improper purpose. The suit concluded in May with a settlement agreement that created a since-abandoned nearly $1.8 billion fund meant to compensate allies of the president as well as immunity from tax audits. A weekend concert at an iconic baseball stadium goes into extra innings.
4: Jay-Z finished out his three-night stand at Yankee Stadium in the last night had an over 3-hour delay, with the rapper coming out at midnight explaining he didn't want to start the music and people get trampled. This after a large group of fans reportedly rushed multiple stadium gates, prompting a security lockdown. Special guests on the final night show, dubbed Extra Innings, included Rihanna, who joined Jay-Z on Run This Town, and his wife, Beyoncé, who performed Drunk in Love, plus Teyana Taylor, Usher, and Pharrell Williams.
1: Fox's Monica DeLuca. I'm Lee Silasera. This is Fox News.
5: Hello, everybody. I'm Jesse Waters along with Emily Campagno.

0: 12 states, led by California, have filed an antitrust lawsuit to block the proposed merger between Paramount and Warner Brothers Discovery.
1: California Attorney General Rob Bonta and 11 other states allege Paramount's $110 billion proposed acquisition of Warner Brothers violates the Clayton Act by substantially weakening competition in theatrical distribution and basic cable licensing.
2: This merger would snuff out competition, drive up prices, diminish content quality, and produce fewer movies and shows each year.
1: Alleging the resulting entity would control nearly one-third of theatrical motion pictures and nearly one-third of basic cable programming, including 50 of the most popular cable channels. Paramount vowing to vigorously defend the transaction, arguing delaying it will only harm entertainment workers. Kristen Goodwin, Fox News.
0: A federal judge has found President Trump's lawsuit against the IRS over his leaked tax returns was filed for an improper purpose. The suit concluded in May with a settlement agreement that created a since-abandoned nearly $1.8 billion fund meant to compensate allies of the president as well as immunity from tax audits. A weekend concert at an iconic baseball stadium goes into extra innings.
3: Jay-Z finished out his three-night stand at Yankee Stadium in the last night had an over three-hour delay, with the rapper coming out at midnight explaining he didn't want to start the music and people get trampled. This after a large group of fans reportedly rushed multiple stadium gates, prompting a security lockdown. Special guests on the final night show, dubbed Extra Innings, included Rihanna, who joined Jay-Z on Run This Town, and his wife, Beyoncé, who performed Drunk in Love, plus Teyana Taylor, Usher, and Pharrell Williams.
0: Fox's Monica DeLuca. I'm Lee Silasera. This is Fox News.
4: Hello, everybody. I'm Jesse Waters, along with Emily Campagno, Harold Ford Jr., Sandra Smith, and Tom Shalhoub. It's 5 o'clock in New York City, and this is The Five. The political world in shock. South Carolina Senator Lindsey Graham dying suddenly at his home over the weekend, with officials saying Graham suffered an aortic dissection, a sudden tear in the body's largest artery, and one of the deadliest cardiovascular emergencies. About an hour ago, South Carolina's governor appointing Lindsey Graham's sister to finish his Senate term, which ends in January. Tributes pouring in all day for one of Washington's most influential foreign policy voices, who was still working right up until his death, with a trip to Ukraine. His last words, according to Axios, quote, "I can't die now. I still need to do the Russia sanctions, get Iran sorted out, and do Israeli-Saudi normalization." He passed away hours later. President Trump remembering Graham as a tireless worker and one of his closest allies.
5: He was a great guy, and he was a friend. He was a worker. He was a total workaholic politician. Now, some people don't call that work. Some people call that a lot of talking. But everybody loved him. He was good on the other side. If I had Democrat problems, he could solve them.
4: But some liberals are showing their true colors, dancing on the late senator's grave with disgraceful videos and posts, desecrating his legacy just hours after the announcement of his death. But most will remember Lindsey for his unwavering patriotism and political masterclass, like his defense of Brett Kavanaugh on Capitol Hill back in 2018.
6: If you wanted an FBI investigation, you could have come to us. What you want to do is destroy this guy's life, hold this seat open, and hope you win in 2020. You've said that, not me. You've got nothing to apologize for. When you see Sotomayor and Kagan, tell them that Lindsey said hello, because I voted for them. I would never do to them what you've done to this guy. Boy, y'all want power. God, I hope you never get it.
4: You know, Emily, you still get the chills watching that big Kavanaugh moment.
7: An incredible defense of the sanctity and the integrity of the process instead of diving into politicization that, unfortunately, I think has been normalized in this country. I think the late senator now represents this moral code and really just pure character that, unfortunately, is lost. I think he represents a bygone era, albeit passing away far too soon. My last memory of him in person was actually on 6th Avenue here. I was coming from the building and he was going into the building. And he was walking down the street laughing, like super joyful. He had some people around him. And-

0: And I think of that with such joy because he, to me, represented that you can be happy and joyful and productive at the same time. And for some reason, I think things have been shifted and warped now that people equate being angry or being toxic with somehow being a part of the workforce or having to get something done on the Hill. He was always joyful. He spread light everywhere he went. And even in his defense of the process of now Justice Kavanaugh, was he angry? No, he was just fierce. And he was fiercely devoted to this country with obviously all of his decades of service, including as a colonel in the United States Air Force. And I was in South Carolina recently, a few weeks ago. And even there at the next table over at dinner, the South Carolinians were talking about him. He was like the positive topic of conversation in that state. They loved him so much. And just a final point that for us, as shocking, even as we have there on the Chiron that this is, and for his young age, we can lose our loved ones at any point. And certainly it's important, you know, learn your family history. And if there's some way that a test could somehow reveal a risk for you and your family, perhaps it might enable you to spend some more time with your loved ones. But certainly we remember his legacy forever.
1: Yeah. 71, Harold. I mean, what a shock. A lot of people, no one saw this coming.
2: So I got elected to Congress. I was 26 years old in 1996. I met Lindsey. And he got elected to the Senate several years after that. And he was close friends, it's been noted, with John McCain. And they used to go take trips to the Middle East. My first trip to Israel and Iraq and all of the stands around Kazakhstan and Uzbekistan was with Lindsey and Senator Graham and Senator McCain. They took a liking to me because they only took senators. I'll never forget a trip we were on. We were in Israel. It was mid-morning. And we helicoptered to a border, to one of Israel's borders. With another country, obviously. And all of a sudden, we turn around. The helicopter's loud, and we have helmets on. McCain takes his helmet off, and we turn around, and McCain is bleeding from the face profusely. Lindsey and I look at one another. We go to grab him. We think he could have been shot. There's so much noise and chaos. And it turned out McCain took his helmet off in the helicopter and jumped up too quickly and hit his head on a screw in the top of the helicopter. So Lindsey and I looked at each other. We'd been 2 days gone. We were both exhausted. McCain had the most draining trips. We got a lot out of it, but we didn't get much sleep. And we just knew we'd be able to go back to the hotel, get a nap in the afternoon because he'd have to get 30 stitches. He goes, gets in a car, McCain. They come out 10 minutes later. He has 20 stitches in his head. He goes, boys, let's go.
3: Wow.
2: And Lindsey and I look at each other, you got to be kidding me. Lindsey Graham, whether you agree with him or not, he, to me, embodied and personified in the Senate today the person who believed most that relationships in politics should yield real outcomes. And that you should work towards them. He never let a slight, he never let yesterday's comments, yesterday's words or actions prevent him from doing something the next day that would make the country better. I think today in politics, Lindsey was making this point as well. I mean, Emily was making this point as well about Lindsey. We hold people to these unbelievable standards. And we think that there's a perfection to people. There's not a perfection to people. There's not a perfection to legislation. People every day are going to be themselves. And you got to hope that humanity bends itself towards some harmony. And Lindsey, I think, lived his political life and lived his personal life, particularly his political life, trying to create that kind of harmony in humanity through legislation. So he will be missed as a legislator, and I'll miss him as a friend. I'm glad the governor saw fit to appoint his sister to fill the remaining term.
1: All right, so the sister's going to take over until January, but I mean, the guy will be missed in the Republican Party when you think about he is in charge of judicial confirmations. Mm-hmm. Appropriations, Pentagon, Ukraine, Iran. What's next?
4: Well, I think the appointment is a beautiful thing, and I think a lot of people agree with that. I had Trey Gowdy on the show, a former congressman from South Carolina, earlier today. He said it's the best idea I've seen since electricity. He called it poetically beautiful, said that Lindsey Graham would be smiling from heaven to see his beautiful sister, Darlene, who he's helped start raising at the age of 11 years old when both of their parents passed away just 15 months apart. They've gone through battles together. They have fiercely lived together. And Stephen Miller was on with Will Keynes just a short time ago. And he noted that he thought that Lindsey Graham was in the most vibrant career of his life. I mean, he was living every day to the fullest. You talk to anybody who was with him every single day, talking about just his passion for this country. And I'll never forget the first time I spent the biggest amount of chunk with Lindsey Graham was back in the earliest days of Outnumbered, Emily. And we had just launched, so April 2014, right? So then 2015, he's gearing up for his presidential run. June 2015, he made his announcement. He came and sat on the couch for the first time. And I just remember all of my conversations with him on camera, off camera. You walked away with this sense of this was a man who truly wanted to see progress for this country. He truly wanted to do the best thing for the American people. I walked away with just this sense of patriotism. I mean, that's not fake with Lindsey Graham. I mean, he really lived that out in his everyday life. Just an incredible character. We're all going to miss him so much. I just can't imagine the Senate without him.
1: And quite a character.
4: Yes.
3: Yeah, I mean, Jesse, he was funny. That's the thing about it. He had a great sense of humor. And do you remember this? He used to fight with Trump. I mean, he ran for president. We all forget 2016. He was on there. He was on the big dais there when they were doing the debates and everything. He fought with Trump because he was a hawk and Trump was really anti-war. And he would go after him. Trump famously says, "I go hard." He went hard at Trump. And do you remember when Trump gave out his phone number on the stump? Yeah. He said his phone number, and everyone wrote it down, and they were calling his number. He had to change his phone number. So what did Lindsey Graham do? He made a video called How to Destroy Your Phone. Yeah. And he destroyed like 15 phones in the video. He did it with his golf club. He threw it off a roof.
2: It got a lot of light. I mean, it got a lot of views.
3: It was huge. And the funny thing about that was it didn't even make any sense because we all know you can just change your number. You don't have to destroy your phone. But he knew the visual angle on it. He's also very old school in that he went hard against Trump, but then when it's time to make up, he goes in and makes a deal. Old-fashioned politician. He could work across the aisle. And, you know, with Trump, it wasn't across the aisle. But, you know, he would get into it. And still, when Trump, in his second term, he was willing to kind of fight with Trump and then make up and try to make a deal. And he's very Trumpian in that way.
1: He is.
2: He came to visit me one summer. This is 11 years. My daughter would have been 10 years ago. My daughter would have been 9 years ago. She was 3 years old. My son was two. I said, Lindsey, give them the kids a little message before we go to dinner. And he goes, "You'll never see a Social Security check." I said, "Lindsey, they're three and two." I said, "Tell them something." I said, they play sports. You're from South Carolina. Tell them about the Gamecocks. He goes, "Okay. You'll never see a Social Security check." I mean, that's what I'm going to miss about. I'm going to miss the politics and being willing to forgive and forget and move on, but forget the humanity of the guy. I will miss him.
1: Yeah, I have some Lindsey stories too, but I'll share those in the Coming up next, California's dynamic duo is back. Kamala gives an embarrassing speech to the WNBA, while Greasy goes full meltdown on Elon Musk.

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1: As Democratic Socialists celebrate their recent primary wins, California's old guard is looking to steal back the spotlight. Kamala Harris showing up at a Los Angeles Sparks WNBA game, delivering a pep talk that some critics called more word salad than winning speech.
2: I travel our country. Young girls, boys, people of every gender, background, race, watch the W.
3: Yeah.
2: And understand how inspiring it is. So keep doing what you're doing. It is giving them a sense of their value and their dignity and what they have a right to expect from this world.
1: Okay, and California Governor Gavin Newsom is trying to get himself out there, going on a midterms road trip tour and trashing his least favorite trillionaire, Elon Musk.
4: I was the first, you know, one of the first Teslas off the line. I've been one of their biggest proponents, supporters. It was regulation in California that created the conditions that allowed him to take the risk to become the multi-billionaire, maybe trillionaire, that he's become.
1: Okay, to that in just a moment. Back to Kamala Harris. Emily, so if you're gearing up, you know, getting yourself all geared up to get out, play a big game, hit the floor, Kamala Harris, that really went a long way in pumping up those players.
5: I feel like there should be a global policy against having her anywhere near a locker room pregame, because I can think of nothing more deflating than listening to her and what she has to say. Sophie Cunningham did more for the WNBA in her 2 seconds of being a ring girl at the UFC fight, which was so explosive and awesome, than the vice president. I feel sorry for those women who are actually seeking any type of inspiration from her. But we're not surprised by this. And the unfortunate part to me is that she is still being enlisted as somehow a mouthpiece of the Democrat Party, she continues to flop in all of her speeches. I think fundraising continues to work, which surprises me. But I love this Chiron so much because she just whiffs every single time. I don't understand why the fact that her speeches that lack substance both in policy and actual ignition continue to be spread throughout. And bringing in Gavin Newsom too, you know, claiming responsibility for Elon Musk's success. There is nothing worse than people trying to cash in on other people's success when so clearly it was because of his own brains. And it's not because of Gavin Newsom, it's despite him. I mean, I'm one of millions of small family businesses who had to flee California because of the regulations, because they were so stifling. So I would love to share with Gavin Newsom, if he has a minute of his time, why my family suffered under his watch, why our small businesses had to close under his watch instead of him thinking he is the reason that Elon Musk's empire thrived.
1: Yeah, Harold, it sounds like you didn't build that. We've heard that before. I mean, why is there this constant refrain of

0: you know, demonizing the rich and cutting down those that have been successful.
1: So I look at it a little differently. I thought that, I thought that Kamala Harris, and I've been critical of her at times, I thought her speech there was actually not a bad speech. I mean, the way she delivers it, you made quote, but if I thought the substance here, when I've agreed with in the past, when I think she has not been entirely coherent at times. Mm-hmm. Two, with Governor Newsom, you know, there's a refrain that says that people in our country who have gained great economic success, business success, have also to thank the public good and the public resources for helping them do it. Elon Musk is certainly benefited as much as any business person has from that, but he's the greatest technologist of many generations. I have my issues with some of the ways these technology guys go about building companies and building success, unlike some of the great titans of the past who created jobs, contributed heavily to the communities that they did their business in. You know, look at some of these companies, they don't necessarily do that, but Elon Musk has every right to move where he wants to move, and the governor has every right to make the case that he should not be responsible for that. But what Democrats need to be doing is more what Gavin is doing here. I'm not saying I agree totally with what he's doing, but we need a contest of ideas in our party. We need to figure out whom do we want to be in 2028. I hope it's not socialist. I hope it's not anti-America. I hope it's figuring out ways to enlarge the middle class, give more people opportunities to not only make more money, but for their kids to have a belief that the American dream was within reach. We're not there yet, I would agree. But I like where we're headed. I like where they're headed more so than I like where some of these socialists, where they want to take the party.
0: Is this a sign that both of them see themselves still as leaders of the Democrat Party, Jesse?
2: That's why it's so funny. All right. Well, Newsom's like the ex-girlfriend. You know, when the guy breaks up and then makes it big, and then the girl is like, you were nothing when we met. I made you. And he's like, lose my number. But, like, that's kind of how it was. Like, so Musk started in California, and they gave him all these lavish tax credits and subsidies. And then California went crazy with COVID and Transmania and homeless. And the sitting governor was attacking the state's most prolific CEO, even when after his own child. So then he was like, all right, I'm taking this, and I'm going to Texas. And Texas gave him all the goodies, too, because every state wants Elon there. He's got 50 women vying for his time. If it wasn't California, it was going to be somebody else. Now, Kamala, I'm reading these books with my son, Choose Your Own Adventure. And, you know, it's like, turn to page 37. It's like a whole different story. I see this, how close we were to having a woman president. And this is what it would have been like for 4 years.
0: Is that because she's Kamala or because she's a woman, Jesse?
2: Both.
0: Come on.
2: The future is female, women empowerment. And anytime I attacked her, I would have been called, I'm afraid of powerful women. And I'm not. I just don't like her very much. So if she wins the presidency, I will make a promise right now.
0: Oh.
2: I will self-deport. I will self-deport, probably France. You know how I've recently been. And the only thing that'll make me come back is if Doug has an affair. That will be the most exciting thing that could ever happen to the Kamala Harris presidency. That I will fly back for.
1: My wife Emma just texted me and said, would you please call home?
0: Oh, my gosh.
2: I should run that by her.
3: Well, I mean, you look at her and you look at that speech and it's ridiculous. We make fun of her all the time. And she is a disaster. And it is a word salad. But the thing is, she won't leave. In the old days, politics, if you lost, and she just lost big, all right? It's an embarrassment. She should go off into the sunset, but she doesn't. Because I think politics these days, there is no shame anymore. I'm going back to my earliest races. Mondale, he left. He could have run again. He could have come at it again. He didn't. Al Gore, he walked away and made that stupid movie. John Kerry, he was gone. Mitt Romney, bye-bye, Mitt. They were dignified enough to know that their time was up and they walked away. She's not going to walk away, though. And that's the thing. What's her book? 107 Days. So she's saying, oh, I would have won if not for that 107 day. I had the short campaign. So she, and the thing is, it's going to work for her. She is the front runner. So socialists have a stronger chance because she's such a dud. that she's in front of Newsom, Buttigieg, all these other conventional candidates. That is going to give the far left a chance to come riding in because they're the only ones who have any excitement, right? Mm-hmm. So, yeah, she's a disaster, but it doesn't matter. If she won't leave, she's got the name recognition. She's at the head.
0: She's leading in the polls now by double digits and some new presidential polling over Gavin Newsom.
3: Wow.
0: But Democrats might have to deal with it.
1: You guys know this. The party that was outside the White House when Obama was in meant the Republicans in 2014, which is the equivalent.

0: run again. He could have come at it again. He didn't. Al Gore, he walked away and made that stupid movie. John Kerry, he was gone. Mitt Romney, bye-bye, Mitt. They were dignified enough to know that their time was up and they walked away. She's not going to walk away, though. And that's the thing. What's her book? 107 days. So she's saying, oh, I would have won if not for that 107 day. I had the short campaign. So she, and the thing is, it's going to work for her. She is the front runner. So socialists have a stronger chance because she's such a dud that she's in front of Newsom, Buttigieg, all these other conventional candidates. That is going to give the far left a chance to come riding in because they're the only ones who have any excitement, right? Mm-hmm. So, yeah, she's a disaster, but it doesn't matter. If she won't leave, she's got the name recognition. She's at the head.
1: She's leading in the polls now by double digits and some new presidential polling over Gavin Newsom.
2: Wow.
1: But Democrats might have to deal with this.
3: You guys know this. The party that was outside the White House when Obama was in meant the Republicans. In 2014, which is the equivalent time of the second term, the front runner was Jeb Bush. In Joe Biden's term, the front runner at this time in his term was Ron DeSantis.
1: You really don't want Kamala Harris.
3: No, but I just don't. I think we're going to have a contest of ideas. And if she wins that contest of ideas, bless her heart. But you got to win the contest of ideas.
4: You're going to win a contest of ideas? Okay.
3: Your wife is texting me again.
4: Oh, no, why does my wife have your cell?
1: All right. Thank you very much. Meanwhile, we've got this Fox News alert for you right now. U.S. Central Command announcing that the U.S. has launched a third consecutive night of strikes against Iran at President Trump's direction. CENTCOM now says that these strikes will continue to impose a heavy cost on Iranian forces and degrade their ability to attack innocent civilians and commercial shipping in the Strait of Hormuz. We're going to have more on this breaking news when we return.

0: Fox News alert, just moments ago, U.S. Central Command announcing fresh new airstrikes against Iran for the third consecutive night. U.S. strikes are reportedly against Iranian military targets, coastal surveillance systems, drone and missile capabilities. This comes after previous airstrikes and after President Trump declared America as the guardian of the Hormuz Strait and will reinstate the Iranian blockade and slap a 20% fee tomorrow. Here's the president elaborating more on Fox and Friends.
1: We're going to keep the strait, and we'll probably run it. We'll become the guardian of the strait. Maybe we'll call it the guardian angel of the strait. And we should be reimbursed for that. When we do that, we're going to be reimbursed because the other nations are very wealthy. They're on our side. And we can't be expected to do that for nothing, unlike we had for many years.
0: Okay, Emily, guardian angel of the strait. Do you like the ring of that?
2: I love the ring of it. I think the important question is whether it's successful. Look, I think a lot of Americans feel a measure of exhaustion about this and in the details. And the question everyone is asking is, what is success? And when can we breathe easily that gas prices are stable, oil prices are stable, and that our troops are safe, that the commander-in-chief is secure also in his safety, as he's talked about the upteenth assassination plot against him. So we are now privy to a media coverage that gives us details and play-by-plays every day and every hour. Now we're in the third night in a row that American forces are striking Iran, deservedly so. But I know many Americans think, essentially, why are we negotiating? Why are we negotiating with terrorists here? So a lot of people support, clearly there's a ton of economic options and military options that remain. And I think many people support a lot of these military options so that it can be finally done.
0: That's right. And Jesse, people are saying, why are we negotiating with these people? But the thing is, wasn't that baked into the negotiations originally? They had to make these touchstones. They had to move along and they had to meet the demands of the United States to get the agreement. So this is what the hawk said, let's go in and finish the job. And then the people who wanted to make the deal said, look, if they don't agree to what we're proposing here, then we're going to have to hit them again. That's what's happening. Everyone knew this was going to happen.
3: That's why they structured the deal like that. And they violated it. They said they wouldn't clip tankers, they wouldn't toll, they did both. So for the last three nights, it's been more than a love tap. Trump's been calling it a bitch slap. Heavy airstrikes all along the southern coastline. And the president, I think, has run out of patience. He gave peace a chance. They violated the terms

0: of the sheet they signed. So the blockade's back, the sanctions are back, and I think you're going to see possibly a resumption of major combat operations. We'll see. We still have two carriers there. We still have 15 warships there. The southern route along the Oman coast is wide open. It's free under an American security umbrella. Ships are getting out. But what's happened is the decapitation strikes in the first couple weeks of this operation were so devastating, we basically fractured their leadership. So the people that signed this thing, they're just the politicians. The people with the guns, the military, they're seeing their power slipping away if they have peace. And they're seeing their money dry up. So they're trying to toll, they're trying to get a little action. But this is a big miscalculation because Trump has had it.
1: Harold, how else do you deal with these guys? Did you see their latest, I call it a hit list. They said it's their revenge list. Macron is number one, Starmer and Trump. He listed all three of those, okay? The Iranians did. But Macron and Starmer, they're not exactly hawks. They want to make a deal. They want to be conciliatory. So they're, but they still, they want revenge on them as well. How else is Trump supposed to deal with Iran?
2: Well, as I've said many times and many evenings on the show, the president should stop talking and just start acting. We have been threatening to obliterate them. To the president uses all kinds of very strong action verbs on Truth Social to say what he's going to do if they don't do certain things. I've been a proponent for if we're going to engage in negotiations and engage in dialogue with them, we should continue to do this. We should have never stopped doing this. I think we lost some ground over the last several weeks when it was clear that they were violating the Memorandum of Understanding, and it was clear that the Strait of Hormuz was not fully open. Now, I would remind everybody, several months ago when the president began talking about military strikes, a lot of it, Tom, was because of the economic strife there in Iran. You may recall there was a run on a bank. There were people out protesting, thousands of people out protesting, and the Iranians were firing on the people. And the president said, our president said, you're not going to fire on those people. We're going to come to help. We started our military operation, and the president that same evening said people in Iran should rise up and take their country back. We are here to be helpful. Iran is the size of a couple Californias. It's not like you couldn't even attack a meatpacking district in New York City and tell people on the Upper East Side to rise up. This was not realistic in so many ways. We fast forward, we talked about nuclear material, eliminating their ballistic missile capability, the ability to strike. And then the Strait of Hormuz has now become the primary objective. I hope the president continues to do this, but I hope he gives us a speech, because I think the country needs to understand, and Emily was touching on it in many parts of what she said at the outset. Are we continuing this effort because we want to eliminate their nuclear capabilities? We want to eliminate their ability to fire ballistic missiles. We want to eliminate their ability to fund proxies, or we want the Strait of Hormuz open. It's my hunch now that it's about the Strait of Hormuz, because if you get the Strait of Hormuz open, you're able to calm global markets. You're able to calm prices here in the country. And what we have to realize is that the Iranians, as I've said many times on the show, they read the art of the deal, too. They've watched the president, and they also have a real good hint that we have elections coming up in November. So they're going to continue to do this, especially if they believe the American people don't fully know what our objective is here, and if they believe the American people might be a little wobbly because gas prices are creeping back up again.
3: Just to add to that, it's about the Strait of Hormuz, but to also cut off Iran economically, which a lot of the experts we have on the air every day, Dan Hoffman and others, say you've got to choke them off. You've got to choke them off economically. And according to that statement from Central Command, they said these strikes will continue imposing a heavy cost on Iranian forces and degrade their ability to attack innocent civilians and commercial shipping in the Strait. That being said, just looking at oil markets, which now are around the clock, oil up about 9% right now. So that's a pretty big reaction, although still below $80 a barrel, right at about 78 right now. This says gas prices have been coming down. President Trump's efforts, if you've heard him in the past 24 hours, continue to be to instill confidence in the markets that this is going to open, that this will remain open. So to your point, Harold, his focus has and always has been on the Strait of Hormuz. Why? A fifth of the world's oil supply moves through there. I mean, the world depends on the oil that moves through there and the commercial shipping that moves through there every single day. So this is the fifth round. I don't know. This is the fifth round in a week. We just saw the letter from the White House notifying Congress. This is, you know, obviously escalation and additional action on the part of the White House.
1: I am so much smarter than I was when this segment started. Coming up, James Carville blowing a gasket over his party's radical wing as the Democrats face their next socialist test in Michigan.

0: Fox News. I'm Tom Graham. The Pentagon launching fresh strikes against Iran. President Trump also announcing the U.S. is reinstating its blockade of Iranian ports in the Strait of Hormuz.
1: We're taking out all of their capability for anything having to do with the Strait, with the Hormuz Strait. And I think in the end, we will end up discontrolling the whole thing.
0: Iran's foreign minister says his country has always been the guardian of the Strait. The driver killed by ICE officers in Maine in a shooting today was not the target of a warrant. The officers were executing. Independent Senator Angus King is demanding answers.
2: Apparently there are no cameras involved. Body cameras were not on the agents.
0: King says he spoke with Homeland Security Secretary Mark Wayne Mullen, who claimed the driver tried to ram ICE agents who were pursuing him. 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
3: You never know who might be taking the quiz.
4: 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You're a personal astrophysicist.
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1: Well, Democrats are quickly heading for their next socialist showdown. And this time, it's in Michigan's August 4th Senate primary. Far-left radical Abdul El-Sayed is running on a platform packed with the left's biggest priorities. Medicare for all, abolishing ICE, you name it. But honesty might be his Achilles heel. El-Sayed is taking heat after denying his past support for defunding the police, only to be confronted with his own record on CNN. Watch.
2: So why did you say you never called for defunding the police when it sounded like you did in the past?
3: I go in as far as defining what I mean by that. Do you disagree with investing in libraries and public services and social services? You fixate on the word defund, but what I'm talking about is war material that we made too much of during the war in Iraq. And then because we had too much of it, we had to find somewhere to sell it. So we sold it to a whole bunch of local police departments.
1: But there's at least one Democrat pumping the brakes on the party's socialist shift. James Carville is raging against the radicals in his party. Watch.
4: These people are so stupid. Is there a solution to beat Republicans? To run against Republicans? No. The solution is to beat Democrats. Like, they're part of the problem. No, you are part of the problem because you're an idiot.
1: Do you agree with him? Hold with James Carville's advice.
5: So I think James has a strong theory of the case, and he expresses it equally strong. The race in Michigan, since that's what we're talking about, there is no doubt this contest of ideas that I tried to talk about at the presidential level, we're seeing it play out, I think, as plainly and as enthusiastically as any other Senate primary, Senate Democratic primary. I hope Haley Stevens wins that race. I think that not just because I think she would be a better candidate in the fall, but because I think she'd be a better senator. I like her ideas. I think when you organize your campaign around abolishing law enforcement organizations that you have a disagreement with, but you don't look at the premise of what the organizations do. I don't disagree that ICE needs to be reformed. We may differ on that, but we shouldn't abolish it. I don't believe you should defund the police. Who do you call if there's a crime committed?

0: your neighborhood. I listened to the young man's answer, and it didn't make sense to me. Mm-hmm. He has every right to have those ideas, and Democrats have every right to vote against them. I give him some credit. He went out and said, look, this is what I said, and this is what I want to do with the money. I differ with him, and I think there are going to be a majority of Democrats in Michigan who agree with me.
1: Jesse, we've covered for as long as the Democrat Party has been, you know, eroding left, we've been covering the center voices of rationality sort of that represent their party. Like, for example, Rahm Emanuel coming out and saying, stop talking about boys in the locker room, talk about economics. But it seems like no one in the party is listening. So even if reasonable heads are out there, they will probably not prevail.
2: When the most reasonable head is Carville, you guys have a lot of problems. Have you ever noticed that every time he speaks, he's either in front of a liquor cabinet or in a bed? Yes. Liquor cabinet, bed. I've never seen him anywhere else. I think he just goes from one to the other, and that's fine. That's fine. We all did that in college. The Abdul, the Muslim communist, he wants to run for senator in Michigan. This is not Vermont. This is a state Trump has won two times, although he would probably argue he's won it three. I don't think this guy can swing it in a state like Michigan. If you're one of these other communists in a deep blue district here, you can get away with defunding and all that. But this guy has to lie, and the other people just have to lie less. But you got Muslim communists, you have Ugandan mayors, you have the Dominican vegan, the Ethiopian barista, but it's spreading. Whites now are following along. They call that suicidal empathy. You know what I'm talking about. Gad, sad, two A's. I got attacked again. Another bagel incident. Getting a bagel. Remember the last time the crazy woman called me names, harassed me. I acted classy, didn't touch her. Another time, white guy, 6'2", taller than me, I'm 6'1", comes up to me, looks totally normal. Usually when white guys come up to me, I'm like, what's up? This guy looks me in the eye, racist, you're ruining the country for money. And then takes pictures, everyone around me is like, who the hell is this? So we need to chill, all right? We cannot go down this path anymore. I recommend drinking as much as James Carville. That seems to be making more sense.
1: I hope Emma tased him.
2: She wasn't there.
1: Dang it. All right, Sandra. Well,
3: there's a reason why Carville's freaking out, because clearly we're seeing what is a radical socialist takeover of the Democrat Party, and Democrats like James Carville, who don't want to see that happen, are speaking up and speaking loudly. I'll just say this, as far as solutions, I think Democrats are going to be in a very precarious position if they don't start addressing the very things they're so critical of Republicans, of the current White House, of the current policies that are being enacted. If you're not pointing out how you're going to fix the problem, you're not giving anything to voters to vote for. And I think that could be a problem for Democrats the next couple of months.
4: Look, there's nothing you can do. James Carville, they're not, the people who run these campaigns, they're not calling Carville for his expert advice. That's why he's ranting into his webcam. They don't want Carville. They're setting him in one of those Cajun boats with the big fan on the back and pushing him out onto the swamp. They don't want him anymore. They let them in. And you see the people talking about, like, you know, Gavin Newsom says, well, they have a lot of energy. This is where the energy in the party is. It's like, it's the energy to replace you. He didn't even realize it. It's like Lord of the Rings, and the orcs are storming through the gates, and the men are like, these guys have a lot of energy. Maybe we can work with them.
1: My favorite reference. All right, guys, coming up next, have you heard about this? Grandpa got run over by a bison. Oh my God.

0: It's like, it's the energy to replace you. He didn't even realize it. It's like Lord of the Rings, and the orcs are storming through the gates, and the men are like, these guys have a lot of energy. Maybe we can work with them.
1: My favorite reference. All right, guys, coming up next, have you heard about this? Grandpa got run over by a bison. Oh my God.

0: Gianna Gelosi with your Fox True Crime Minute.
1: Welcome back. Always respect wildlife. You're looking at this terrifying moment at Yellowstone when a massive bison charged a grandpa and his grandson taking photos, sending the poor 65-year-old man to go flying 8 feet in the air. It happened during mating season. An eyewitness say the man was standing a safe distance away. Grandpa was injured and hospitalized, but is now recovering well. It was mating. That's what happens. Your thoughts, Jesse, about this?
2: Oh, the bison was horny. That's what we're saying. That's why he did it. That's no excuse. You've been horny. You haven't gone air cartwheeled old men taking photos. Come on, Harold. And by the way, is this guy Japanese? Is he Japanese? Because it's usually the Japanese tourists taking pictures. They're the ones that get flipped around. I expected more from a local.
3: Oh, my God. Is. He's a real local, this guy.
1: What do you think, Tom?
3: He's a hero, though. I love the guy. Yes, he was joking around as he lay there. He had broken bones.
2: Look at that.
3: Look at, they ought to, whoever makes those suspenders, they ought to do a commercial and say, look at this. They didn't even come loose.
1: Harry, they're taking pictures of this thing mating. And I think the guy got mad. Emily, what do you think?
4: Well, for mechanics, whoa. I really appreciate, like, look at how he would actually get good points for that in a cheer palm competition to start with legs together and then out. Like, he had good angles. We're only doing this because he's okay. Otherwise, this would have been frightening. One time, some.

0: Welcome back. Always respect wildlife. You're looking at this terrifying moment at Yellowstone when a massive bison charged a grandpa and his grandson taking photos, sending the poor 65-year-old man to go flying 8 feet in the air. It happened during mating season. An eyewitness say the man was standing a safe distance away. Grandpa was injured and hospitalized, but is now recovering well. It was mating. That's what happens. Your thoughts, Jesse, about this?
1: Oh, the bison was horny. That's what we're saying. That's why he did it. That's no excuse. You've been horny. You haven't gone air cartwheeled old men taking photos. Come on, Harold. And by the way, is this guy Japanese? Is he Japanese? Because it's usually the Japanese tourists taking pictures. They're the ones that get flipped around. I expected more from a local.
2: Oh, my God. He is. He's a real local, this guy.
3: What do you think, Tom?
2: He's a hero, though. I love the guy. Yes, he was joking around as he lay there. He had broken bones.
1: Look at that.
2: Look at, they ought to, whoever makes those suspenders, they ought to do a commercial and say, look at this. They didn't even come loose.
0: Harry, they're taking pictures of this thing mating. And I think the guy got mad. Emily, what do you think?
4: Well, for mechanics, whoa. I really appreciate, like, look at how he would actually get good points for that in a cheer palm competition to start with legs together and then out, like he had good angles. We're only doing this because he's okay. Otherwise, this would have been frightening. One time, semi-recently, across the pond, there was this male geese that I saw protecting his female geese that was on her nest. He was attacking every human and dog that walked by. It was like they are massively aggressive when they're protecting.
1: Wait, are you saying this guy was taking video of the bison making love?
0: That's what that I was reading what was in the thing.
2: No, okay. No.
1: That's the video I want to see.
4: No. Oh my God. No, you just don't.
1: Yes, I do.
0: What was the bison doing? What they said it was mating season.
2: It's mating season, so they're more aggressive, but he actually was keeping a good distance. I've been in Yellowstone, and people go too close to these bison. But this guy was not misbehaving. He kept his distance. The bison was very aggressive.
5: Okay, so I had the photographer who took the video on my show today, and he was obviously filming the bison and then caught all this on camera, sort of magic. The grandfather said he's okay. He has some broken bones, and naturally, you would think. The first thing he said when somebody got over to him was, "My grandson okay?" And you're kind of like, "Oh, so I hope he's okay and grandson's okay."
0: But they said the guy's okay though, right?
2: Yeah.
5: So
2: yeah.
5: Far, okay. But some critical injuries.
4: The kid is probably traumatized.
0: One more thing is up next.
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10: 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Developer Activision confirming in a post on X, the next installment in the popular shooter franchise will not be developed for the previous generation console. This will be the first game in the franchise not supported by the PS4 since 2013's Call of Duty Ghosts. It comes as several developers, including Sony, have also begun winding down their support for the console. Roblox revealing a new program for creators. The online game creation platform describing the upcoming Roblox Reality as a hybrid architecture system designed to help develop photorealistic visuals. Roblox says the upscaler integrates their existing cloud system and game engine with AI-supported video world models, allowing for more enhanced graphics and detailed textures. An early version of Roblox Reality is set to be released later this year or in early 2020.